0: 34 points.
1: Yeah, that's the one.
0: B. Okay.
1: And D for the special teams.
0: I'm going A, B, C plus on special teams. Now, only, I'm digging into the kickoff returns.
1: Now who's the guy
0: returns.
1: The kids want to get in class?
0: A for the offense. Come on, man. B? How do you give them a B?
1: I have high expectations.
2: But five completions of 20 or more yards for the Colts yesterday.
1: Yeah. I mean. One touchdown.
2: Yeah, all right.
1: Let's go back and look up.
2: Pursuit is going to wheel out that thing with the monitor on it, and we're all just going to fall asleep in fourth period today.
0: So the point ahead is quickly.
1: I'm old enough to know what you're talking about.
2: He's going to put on the NCAA tournament.
1: The projector with the film in it?
0: Yeah. And that mimeograph smell? Of the Sabres, sure. So the point ahead quickly.
1: B's probably too low for the offense.
0: Absolutely.
1: You gotta
0: too
1: be
0: low.
1: Defensive. You call me an easy grader. You gotta be all screwed up, Kinger.
0: Okay, so they're 3-2.
1: They get an A for that drive in the fourth quarter alone. That was magnificent.
0: Looking for their first road win of the season, which we will now not get to. It's not the point before. It's the point after. So we'll talk about them. Next week, and that game next week as we get ready to go to Paris. But
1: Tampa
0: wrapping 241 up against Tampa.
1: On the ground against Dallas.
2: Irving.
0: I think stop Bucky Irving would be a key.
1: They'll stop their running game. It's not a Jonathan Taylor deal, but they're going to run the football.
0: Hey, I'll take 15 for 45.
1: Yeah.
0: With Bucky Irving
1: I'll sign me up. I'll take one touchdown allowed.
2: That QB's shifty, though. I watched that game Thursday night, that Jalen Daniels, undrafted rookie. He's a little more slippery than Daniel Jones back then.
0: Yeah, he played winning football. Didn't turn the ball over, made plays when he needed to make plays.
1: Did he get an A?
0: He got an A from me. For Brian Batko. Two B's in Brian Batko, by the way.
1: Yeah,
0: for Mike Pursuta, who ends his name with an A.
1: Special teams could do some extra credit and get that grade up.
0: For our producer, Justin Miller, I'm Rob King. We thank you for being with us. 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
2: Snap, turns, gives, warns, starts left, cuts back to the right, finds a hole, bursts through the middle, breaks through to the clear. Jalen Warren racing into the end zone for a Pittsburgh Steelers touchdown, a 50-yard gallop for Jalen Warren.
10: He's dynamic in the run game. He's excellent coming out of the backfield, and he's as tough as they come in pass pro. Our protection adjustment packages are, I would say multiple, on the high end of volume, and he does a great job with that too. So he's a three-down player, and he can – he could beat you inside zone, outside zone. So, I mean, there's nothing, run concept-wise, we lean against them. So, I love his game.
2: He is not alone. We are card-carrying members of the Jalen Warren Fan Club. Thanks for being with us in the locker room here in the Steelers Audio Network. And Willie Colon, Max Starks with us. Willie, your thoughts since I got to spend about 5 hours or thereabouts with Max before the game and during the game and after the game. Your thoughts on what you saw?
11: Man, it's hard to say. I didn't tell you so, right? We knew that this game was going to have to come down to Jalen Warren getting the ball and his team being able to rely on their tight ends and use that matchup against them.

0: their Colts linebackers. And we also saw our offensive line stand up in key moments. But, you know, because of some of the injuries the Steelers suffered, you know, they were forced into heavy personnel. But all along we've been saying that's the Steelers' identity. We all saw it. The ball has to go through Jaylen Warren. And us living in those three wides and trying to air it out, you know, that's all well and good. But this is – the Steelers are built on bully ball. And we were able to see that in real time. And it looked good. It looked good. It looked efficient. It looked safe. It took some of the bricks off of Aaron Rodgers' shoulders. And I think when you start talking about the combination between Darnell Washington and Pat Freiermuth, and we even had Tonyan out there, which was awesome to see. And I thought all the interior offensive line, especially Mason McCormick, had a big day, man. He was the juggernaut on the line, and it was just good to see it all come together. Now you know me, Rob. I love a scrappy fight, and I love a fight that we win. But I also like momentum. And the Steelers have an opportunity to use this game as momentum and respond in a back-to-back win coming up soon. So that's what I want to see. But also, I got to highlight, man, you know, on both sides of the ball. You know, credit Brandon Smith for coming out there and playing well and having an impact, along with Gabriel Rubio, who I think should be in a serious conversation, maybe possibly our starting nose, if we're not going to use YA in that manner. I think the kid has a lot to offer, and you know, when he's out there, man, he's impactful. But I just got to credit the offense, man, for showing up in a big way. And like I said all along, get the ball to Jaylen Warren, good things happen.
1: Yeah, Max, we were looking at the halftime statistics, and you know, we knew Jaylen Warren didn't have the ball that much. 4 rushes in the first half, and we were also calling for more Jaylen Warren. When the game ended, 33 passes for the Steelers, 22 rush attempts. That's closer, I think, much closer to the ratio that you know, Mike McCarthy's looking for. Again, he wants to run more plays than that, but still, that ratio is pretty good, and it just feels like the more they get the ball to Jaylen Warren, the more good things happen.
2: Yeah, absolutely, and happy Victory Donut Monday to everybody out there.
0: Yeah.
2: It is a very, very great day in Steeler Nation. But you're absolutely right, Rob. You would love to see more plays, but I'm not going to argue with the points per production that occurred on the field yesterday, right? You know, to put up 34 points and you had the ball 28 minutes of that time, you know, in real time, I would say, outside of, you know, going down and taking the knees. But, you know, that was something I thought was very apparent, that the Steelers did the most. And the explosive plays that they generated off of those 55 plays, I thought was fantastic. I know we were upset that, you know, Jaylen wasn't getting the consistency of touches, but you also look at there wasn't a consistency in flow because, you know, he took a little pop pass 80 yards for a touchdown.
1: Right.
2: Oh, and by the way, we're going to grind him in the red zone. You know, when we get on this side of the field, we get to the 50, and he does the rest. 50-yard rush, he pops off for a touchdown. So, you know, I think that's just kind of the part and parcel thing, but you're right. I love to see those numbers get closer to 50-50. I know they'll never be 50-50, but if you're getting in the 60-40, 55-45 world, that's the victory. That's the win in the situation. But, you know, I kind of echo Willie's sentiments. It was really nice to see Gabe Rubio in the mix in that run game and really halting Jonathan Taylor. Yes, they had scores. And, yes, you could say, oh, they scored 6 times. 5 of those were field goals. And 2 of those were from the middle of the field, essentially, with a 56 and a 57-yarder. So it wasn't like the defense was giving up all these touchdowns and they were running roughshod on. Now, Tyler Warren's still probably catching passes right now in their nightmares, but nobody else really beat them. They had 142-yard play to Joshua Downs, and it wasn't a touchdown play. So I think, you know, when you look at it in totality, they play good team ball in general, and that's kind of what led to the result that we saw. And I'm happy to say that it looked good, and I feel good about where the Steelers are at right now. But like Willie said, momentum's a hell of a thing. You know, you do it once, it's an accident. Do it twice, it starts to be a habit.
0: Yep.
1: So let's

0: focus on the offense, because I thought the offense was terrific. And in particular, I thought Aaron Rodgers was fantastic in this game, Max. You know, distributing the football, getting it to the open guys, as he likes to say, took a pounding on that pass that he threw to Jaylen Warren that he took 80 yards for the score. Just directing traffic. We saw him getting out of the pocket, you know, rolling left and throwing a big strike to Jeremy Bernard. That was a big play in the game. I just thought overall he looked really, really good at the controls of this Steelers offense.
1: Yeah, I mean, it came down to the Pittsburgh Steelers looking to clean up their house, and I think they were able to do that. Anytime you have, you know, Aaron was able to throw three touchdown passes, Jaylen Warren was able to rush for 100 yards, over 100 yards, the offensive line played efficiently and played strong and played that level of bully ball. He was able to exploit our tight ends and re-allowed them to, you know, make hay in the middle of the field with big plays. It all came together. And then I think it was good to see our depth stepped up. I already talked about Brandon Smith, but it was also good to see how guys responded to those injuries, right? Looking at Jeremy Bernard, I've said it time after time, is a star. We had to start. He has to be a focus of our offense because of what he can do and how explosive he can be. Whatever packages we need to draw up, like the Niners draw up for Deebo Samuel or whatever we can do, man, we need to get the ball in his hands as much as possible, because I think you also know this is a league that's going to figure you out sooner than later. And so as we continue to find our identity going into week six, we know the tight ends is a strength, our Jaylen Warren's a strength, but I think there's more to this offense that I'm excited to explore, and that's one option. And Jeremy Bernard, I'm excited to see. But Aaron Rodgers, man, I'm never surprised with some of his output and production, because we know what he's capable. I mean, he's first ballot Hall of Famer. His ability to have the answers at the line of scrimmage, his ability to orchestrate and be tough. And I think that's the one thing we haven't talked about as of late, despite some of the up and down play to offensive line. He's been pretty tough, man. He's been able to pick himself off the mat. I mean, go back to the Patriots game, Cleveland game, and this game. He took some shots, and for a 4-3 old man to you know, get up time after time and kind of, you know, he may have to bite the bit a little bit, but he's been pretty tough and resilient. So I just got to give him a lot of credit in that regard. And it seemed like the boys are everything's starting to start. And, you know, as of right now, it looks like it's in alignment.
0: Your thoughts on what you saw from Aaron Rodgers? By the way, I got to say this, because I do want to get back to Jeremy Bernard. But Max and I both looked at each other when they ran that little reverse and he got 4 yards. And we're like, that was for Willie. Willie said, you got to get him more involved. We looked at each other. We made eye contact, Willie. I want you to know you were in that booth with us at Akershire Stadium.
1: I appreciate it.
2: Yeah, we absolutely were. And then, Willie, we appreciate you doing yeoman's work on Sunday. And, you know, whatever voodoo doll you hit with your Jets to pull it out against the Browns, we also want to say thank you again for that, for your
0: absolutely
2: service.
1: Well, to be honest with you, I think it was full circle voodoo and synergy, because it took Minkah Fitzpatrick to knock out KC Concepcion that really altered that game, because during that time they was forced to put in a receiver by the name of Bonds who couldn't catch a cold. So if KC Concepcion was in that game, and Minkah Fitzpatrick didn't knock him out the game, I don't know if the Jets win that game. So I guess it was an all-around win for the Steelers on Sunday.
2: No, awesome. But, you know, to get back on subject with the offense, I really like what we do right now in our kind of our toss wide zone scheme. I like the vision that it gives Jaylen Warren. I also want to shout out Lou Nichols on his one carry to show you that he can run the football, ladies and gentlemen. He is not just a guy that's a decoy down there at the kick return game. If you don't want to kick to Caden Wiegen, he can actually run the football. And it was an easy gut dive play, right? Right up the gut. And I was just like, why can't we see more of this? Why can't he be a 1-2 punch right now? If we don't have a Rico Dowdle, we do have a second back in it, and it can go to further establish our run game. But I was happy to see him do it, so that now you got it on tape, so hopefully he builds confidence with the coaches. But, you know, like, I loved what the offense did for the most part. I mean, you know, they only gave up one sack, and we knew that that this Colts team was going to try and

0: twist and stunt because they also have one of the worst pressure rates in the league, so they had to do something. I feel like they watched the game film from Cleveland, said, hey, we can do that, or Patriots, we can do that. And they did bring a cover one blitz. Not a cover one blitz. They brought a mug up. They brought six, and the Steelers could only block five. That one we're talking about when Jalen popped it down the sideline, and DeKalen Metcalf, a.k.a. DK Metcalf, took two defenders to create his own personal bubble wall for Jalen Warren to scoop down the sideline and get that 80-yarder. But that was pre-designed. He knew that was the hot guy. So Aaron was going to have to take the hot on that one because that would have been Jalen's guy if he would have kept him in to block. But he wanted him out in that route because he knew that was his assignment. So to run that pop pass was having to know that you're going to have to put your face in the fan at 43 years old. You still got to put your face in the fan at times, Will. And he did exactly that, and it paid dividends. So that was one of those where you look at it, yeah, it might have hurt in the moment, but that pride feels great. Pride is a big Band-Aid over pain in a lot of those situations. But I thought the team just executed, and they looked comfortable, right? I mean, and I think it's also indicative, 3-0 at home, 0-2 on the road. That means that the noise does affect some of their operations, which naturally it should if you go to a good team stadium or a team that has good fans. It's going to affect you, and New England and Cleveland both have good fans. I don't know if Tampa Bay has that, because I can remember times when we've gone down to Tampa Bay and we have a better fan environment that pops up in the state of Florida. So that's where I think it really is. When they have the ability to communicate, they do a really good job, and they're on pace and they're on time with everything they do. It's when the communication, I feel like, gets muddied or it's a loud stadium, that's when it suffers, and that's when you get kind of the road results that we've had so far.
1: Yeah, and we'll get to that because we're going to be previewing Tampa Bay and hoping that that's going to turn around. But, you know, there are reports, Willie, coming out this morning. You know, obviously during the middle of the game, you mentioned that they went to the three tight end look more. And, you know, Ben Skowronek was knocked out of the game. Roman Wilson was knocked out of the game. You're already without Michael Pittman. Caden Wiegen really is not being used at the wide receiver position. So you had two guys, essentially two wide receivers that had been there throughout as wide receivers, DK Metcalf and Jeremy Bernard. And then you brought up Brandon Smith, who did a nice job blocking, had a reception call back. That's a bummer, man. There was a holding penalty on the play. But, again, Jeremy Bernard had to be the guy because Sauce Gardner did a nice job on DK Metcalf, and I don't know what other coverages they're rolling over the top. I can't see any of that stuff until I go back and look at it. But DK wasn't a big factor. I believe, and I think I've said this on these airways, I believe that the Steelers are going to be a week-to-week passing game, passing team. And I have said this on this air. I know I have. DK is going to get some targets. He got a back shoulder fade one-on-one with Sauce Gardner. It wasn't completed. But it was – he's going to get some of those. When Aaron Rodgers sees him one-on-one, he's going to get some chances. Other than that, Aaron Rodgers is going to get to the line of scrimmage, look at the coverage, and distribute the ball based on that coverage. As he says, throw to the open guy. Or the anticipated open guy, because a lot of times you don't have an opportunity to look around the field that much. That means everybody's got to be capable. I think we all believe the tight ends are capable. I believe Roman Wilson's capable, but he's hurt. Michael Pittman's capable. He's shown that throughout his career, but he's hurt. That means Jeremy Bernard has to step up. So that's my premise. I don't know if you agree with that as far as the distribution of the ball, but that premise then backed up with the fact that Jeremy Bernard, this is an opportunity for him, and I'm eager to see him take advantage of it.
2: Yeah, you're right. He did step up. I know he had six passes for 80 yards, and I know he had that big key 25-yard catch on the third down run there. I think a couple of things. I think we was able to see Aaron Rodgers use his legs, which helps. And I also think, you know, as far as DK's production, Valley, he didn't jump off the page as far as stats, man. But just seeing his tenacity and his ability to block was huge, right? I think we
1: agreed.
2: When he's a willing blocker and he does his part on the outside, it just helps the run game, and it's just a different type of presence that's necessary. So I like it. You know, when it comes down to, you know, some of the guys that were able to step up altogether, like Brandon Smith and his ability to kind of

go in there and have a factor. It was good to see this receiving room just be productive. Jeremy Bernard, not to be redundant, we know he has big star capability. He can impact. I think right now we just need to use him in a facet where he.

0: hard to stop. I think the Steelers right now really have to really kind of, you know, and I'm glad you said that, Rob. You said week to week this is going to be a thing if the Steelers are going to be more run dominant or they're going to be passing the ball. And I think right now, yesterday proved that if they can live in heavy personnel, run the ball and pass the ball, because we have legit pass catchers in our Titans and the plays they can make. So I think, man, it's good to see it start to come together a little bit. And I know some people may feel like, well, you know, the Steelers were forced into that position because of the injuries to the receiving corps, but it's still good to see, like, man, our identity is starting to come through our heavy personnel with our Titans and running backs, because that's essentially Steeler football. And we allow our big impact receivers to kind of eat off that. So it's good to see things start to take shape.
1: Right now, Steelers football is 3-2, and we have much to get to, including our not very good upset predictions of the week, which we'll get to eventually. I don't think we want to rain on the parade yet, because we want to talk about 3-2. We don't want to talk about 0-4. We want to talk about 3-2, which we're going to continue to do. We continue in the locker room here on the Steelers Audio Network.
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7: When you get going as a team, you know, your corrections are almost like checking boxes. You know, not everything's on discussion. Not everything's, you know, it's just like anything. When you ask someone what time it is, you don't want to hear how the watch was built. So, you know, but you have to go through some of those conversations. So I just think we're hopefully we're starting to hit our stride.
8: That made me howl, by the way. Absolutely made me howl. When you ask what time it is, you don't want to hear how the watch was built. Max there enjoying his victory. Oh, it's a there two victory. Right, two donut. Two donut. I like it, Max.
9: You can add an S to the end of it if you like, but I am enjoying victory donuts. And
10: sound like it.
9: Yeah. Once again, we're on radio, Will. You know, you got to sell. You got to be extra demonstrative with our explanation. I can't just show the donut. You know, the only way people are going to know that I have a donut is if you have to hear me eating the donut.
10: Donuts.
9: Gotcha. Yep. And, you know, for Mike McCarthy, I mean, it's a great analogy. But I think at the same time, this is also going to show the ebbs and the flows of the game. I mean, I don't know. We talked about it on the broadcast, Rob. Did you mention it that Patrick Graham on the sidelines?
8: We have not brought that up yet because we have not talked about the defense yet. You know, before we get to the defense, let me ask you this. Can we wait? Go ahead, Max. Make your point. I want to get to the defense in a minute, but go ahead.
9: No, I was just going to say that –

0: That's some of the things about the inner workings of the watch that you don't want to know. I don't want to know if it's a Shackelford movement, or is it some Swiss movement, or is it Japan move? I don't care. That's one of those things. That's the movement aspect of it, because at the end of the day, what matters is what I see on the field, not on the sidelines. But that's an inner workings mode that he's kind of talking about. So I was just trying to make the correlation of that, like subtle changes that lead to kind of that analogy. That's all I was trying to make. We're good.
1: Willie, I just learned more from Max about watches than I cared to know. Do you have a Shackelford movement watch, Willie? Do you know?
2: No, I don't.
1: I have no idea.
0: Actually, Willie, you did have one. I will say, you did have a Shackelford.
1: Is this related to Shackelford the Shackelford movement? who went down to explore the South?
0: Because I gave the offensive line all watches, so that means that Willie doesn't like my watch. So
1: Max,
0: I did give him one.
3: I apologize.
1: Is this related to the Shackelford, Max, who went to the South Pole and got
0: Ernest Shackelford?
1: Ship,
0: yes.
1: Yeah, got his ship frozen.
0: Yeah,
1: and got a watch named after him before or after?
0: Well, a movement named after him to help, because the watches were freezing at the time. So it was a movement that allowed in colder temperatures to still function, so they could tell time.
1: Yeah. See, there's the Max Starks extra G, Willie. I'm familiar with Shackelford and his expedition to the South Pole, but not familiar with why the Shackelford watch movement was named after him. That's that extra layer you get from our friend Max Starks.
0: It's just UFI until it's not UFI, guys.
1: Yeah. You never know when that might come up, cocktail party, whatever. Might have to know about the Shackelford movement. So I kind of lost. No, where were we?
0: We were about to go to defense.
1: Oh, I know. Okay, no, we're not defense yet.
0: Yes.
1: Not defense yet.
0: Yeah, yeah. We're
1: staying
0: on offense, but I made a comment that triggered defense.
1: Willie, not quite as complex as the Shackelford movement, which, as you and I well know, is one of the names for the inner movings of a watch, particularly in cold weather. Willie and I were familiar with that. So, Willie,
0: of course, yeah. Thank you.
1: The offensive line. What did you think of the Shackelford movement of that offensive line unit together? Did it move like clockwork?
2: Yeah. I mean, I'm still trying to enunciate what you're saying. No.
1: Did it improve? Was it a better performance? Did you like this compared to a week ago?
2: It was, and I thought it was a great way to respond. I thought they, you know, I talked about Mason McCormick and his ability to play bully ball and get to the second level. We knew the Colts linebackers were the issue for them. Their defensive line was the strong point. And I thought our guys did a good job of hanging on to double teams, imposing their will at the line of scrimmage, and also being able to not only move vertically, but get those guys moving laterally. And I think it's imperative, man, that when you see Brock and you see Zach and you see Mason and those guys, the longer those guys continue to play together, you see them start to trust each other. Me and Max talked about the communication, that a lot of things that don't need to be said, right? It's that nonverbal communication that happens before the snap and after the snap that makes the offensive line good. And I thought yesterday was a good example of that. And I thought we did a good job of also allowing our guys to use their athleticism too. So, you know, going downhill, and I got credit to Max and Honitor too, man. Max played strong too. I thought he had a solid game. So, with all that said, man, I thought collectively the unit played well. They responded better. Me and you, Rob, I think agreed to, if there was a matchup to be had and paid attention to, was our offensive line versus their defensive line. Mm-hmm. And for the most part, I thought we were scrappy and good, especially in kind of, you know, wet conditions.
1: I'm looking forward to that in the not too distant future being something that we look at as strength on strength, because I think the Steelers are heading in that direction with the offensive line. And I do think that was their strength. And just, you know, Max, I'd like you to talk about the offensive line. But one of the things about, and I think we kind of got to this last week, was that if there was an area to exploit against the Colts, it would have been in the middle of the field on the second level, second and third level, the inside linebackers, the safety play. They feel really good about their two corners, Sauce Gardner and Charvarius Ward, as well they should. They feel good about their defensive line, led by DeForest Buckner, and with the great depth they have, as well they should. So this offensive game plan, I think, Max, took advantage of what was the weakest part of the Colts and exploited it and attacked it. So I'd like you to talk about that while also giving your assessment of

0: what you saw from the offensive line.
1: Fee, fi, fo, fum. Oh, God, it's Mr. Washington. I suppose I got to rhyming, that phrase I use. It took five guys to tackle him. You know why? Because Akeem Davis Gaither was not ready for it. A.J. Halsey was not ready for it, for what it is. And it was like summoning all of your friends to the playground for the bully fight. It's like, hey, listen, man, hey, hide behind the slide. I'm going to try and talk to him at the swings and try and get him towards that area. Then you jump behind, get down in the footstool position. I'm going to push him over the top, and then we're going to run after that, right? You were making a game plan for Mount Washington because we already didn't have Carlisle. He was the one that was out of the game, ruled out. He was probably your one best one. They weren't getting a lot. Who was the second-round draft pick, Rob, the linebacker? I'm trying to remember
0: CJ,
1: his name.
0: C.J. Davis.
1: Yeah, C.J. Davis did. Yeah, he still can't play, even with a guy missing. So you knew linebacker
0: Bryce Betcher,
1: was going to be.
0: Who was drafted a couple rounds later, is the guy who started and took Carlisle's place.
1: Yeah, so I think when you kind of look at it from that perspective, that's where you had to make hay. And I thought they did a good job of really attacking the middle, some of the crossing routes, and some of the other stuff that they had in that game that, you know, the pop pass, like identifying, hey, if this guy's going to blitz, I definitely need to make sure that I go and attack the middle of the field, and that's how Jalen Warren gets what he gets. So
0: C.J. Allen. Gosh darn it.
1: C.J. Allen. Yeah, yeah.
0: I said C.J.
1: Yeah,
0: Davis right. played for – he played. Yeah, he's wrong, yeah, and, wrong C.J. C.J. Allen. I'm sorry. Go ahead, Mac. Sorry about that.
1: And
0: I
1: the other C.J. Davis it, is an offense.
0: I knew it didn't sound right coming out of my mouth. Anyway, go ahead. Sorry.
1: Yeah, and so when you have that, you got to use your tight ends. And I thought Pat Freiermuth had a heck of a game, right? Two touchdown game. You know, Mount Washington had his way in a lot of those situations. So I think that you really went to the weaknesses of this squad, and I was happy to see the game plan kind of be in that intermediate world, kind of be in some of that screen world, and really kind of utilize what the Steelers do well. And the run game looked like that. I just wish we would have taken more advantage of that run game because I felt like they didn't really do exactly what I would have liked to have seen them do in the run and take advantage of that even further. Probably could have popped a couple more big plays, but the plays were the plays. The efficiency was there. The explosives were there. And that's what I want to see. But I kind of liked that the O-line was able to handle the D-line. On any four-man pressure, they were there. Now, they had one twist, Willie and Rob, that Zach missed, and that's what led to the one sack of the game. But other than that, masterclass and how to pass off twist recognition. So as much as I can nitpick, I'm like, hey, if you only give up one sack and it was a triage unit before that, listen, there's worse things I could be upset about, and I'm not going to nitpick. And I thought they handled it really well.
0: Yeah, I think Willie, when you go 15 for 101 like Jalen Warren did, and yes, a lot. You know, I'm not trying to understate the brilliance of Jalen Warren, but if you do that and you give up one sack, look, if you go through the whole season, you give up 17 sacks, you've had a great season as an offensive line. So you give up one sack, you allow Aaron Rodgers time to throw the ball. I'm sure he moved out of the pocket a couple of times, but all that tells me, without being able to follow that, and I'll look at that more as I watch the game back later this week, all that tells me they had to be pretty good up front, right? Didn't they? And they had to be.
2: Well, I think they were confident, but I think Max also talked about the movement and how could the Steelers' offensive line stand up against that. We knew it's a copycat league. We knew what happened Thursday night against the Browns, how that defense line with the Browns really dictated their terms of how they wanted to play that game with chaos and kind of disrupt the Steelers' communication. I thought in this game, the Steelers were on to it. They knew that the Colts were going to come in there and try to twist and stunt and do a bunch of things. But overall, it was collectively how they were going to respond, you know, not only drive after drive, but down after down. And when you start to see teams stunt and twist and blitz and kind of manufacture the rush, if you're able to neutralize it, man, that leads to big plays. That leads to explosive plays. And so Aaron, being who he was able to exploit that to some degree. But I also think from an offensive line standpoint, they needed to get their confidence back up. Because I think if you turn on the tape, prior to the Colts game, there was a lot talked about how they kind of regressed in certain areas and certain guys regressed. I think as a

0: they played better. Now Brockman, I think Brock probably had the out of the five, Brockman Huffman had the toughest game. But he's a vet. He's been around. I expect him to play well next week. But it was just good to see the collective five stand up in crucial situations and give Aaron time to deliver the football. And, you know, Aaron's going to do what Aaron does. But, you know, he's damn good at it when he has time to go through his progression, set his feet, and let it fire. So the Steelers gave him that opportunity. And the run game just balanced everything out. I think you said it. When you're able to throw 30-something times or run the ball 20-something times, that goes to the balance attack that Mike McCarthy wants to get you and to see it in real time. It makes the synergy for next week better. And hopefully, I think we can all attest to this too. Hopefully they not only learn from it, but they're humbled by it too, right? They understand that there's a brand and there's a standard now in which they have to play. And it doesn't matter that the Colts had the 29th ranked defense, right? It's a matter of what they can do when they're all on the same page and they're all humming at a high level. Good things can happen. So it was just good to see them play a brand of football that we love to see, and that's running the ball and letting Mount Washington go eat.
1: Yeah, you know, Darnell's averaging 11.9 yards per reception, right? So it's not like he's caught, let me see, I'm trying to think, 11 catches, 11.9 yards per reception, one touchdown. So he's basically on pace to, you know, maybe make 35 receptions, three or four touchdowns, but he's becoming a folk hero in real time, you know, and it kind of reminded both Max and I of, like, when a father walks through the door, a dad comes through the door, and all the kids rush up to see him, and one grabs him around the leg, and he's sitting on one foot. Another grabs him around the other, and dad's walking through, and now here comes another one and jumps on top of him. Here comes a fourth tugging at his shirt. Hey, dad, I want to tell you what happened in science class today, whatever. That's what it is with Darnell. He's going on the field. Guys are hanging all over him, and he just, boom, down he did him. Down the field he marches. He's so much fun to watch. So, and as Max pointed out, you know, we talked about how much slimmer he looks. Like, we could see that in camp. I wonder if that weight starts with a two now. Wearing a bit of a half shirt to show off the flat stomach in the game on Sunday as well.
0: See that waistline?
2: Yeah, not as much muffin top there. You know, it was just top. Yeah, exactly. And I think that's also what it is. You know, having a consistent routine and being able to utilize that, if you're Darnell, was key. And so for him, he's showing that, hey, this athleticism, this size, you know, it's beefy, but it's built for precision. He's a physical dude that is going to, you know, continue to be that nuisance. But that's what you kind of need him to be. You need him to be that guy. You know, that kind of enforcer type, to make sure that he's at his best and that he's also creating that middle of the field domination. Almost like when you see a true, like, five technique kind of dominate the paint, you need that enforcer type to do that. And I think that's what he's done so well, is that he has been that consistent middle of the field guy.
1: He has been. Freiermuth, two touchdowns. So the Steelers getting production from that tight end position. We want to talk about the Steelers defense. There's one thing that continues to loom for me as a problem for the Steelers, potential problem. Didn't cost them in this game, but as we saw this weekend, it can cost a team. Hopefully the Steelers can get that rectified as well. And we will revisit an 0-4 weekend for the four of us when we continue in the locker room here on the Steelers Audio Network.
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3: We hate losing. We try to learn from our mistakes. Got good leadership in a guy like Aaron, and you know the offense played very well. And then on defense, we understand that we got to clean up our mistakes, whether it's tackling or execution. And you can always be better at that.
4: Yep, that's Cam here. We're talking about the victory there for the Steelers. And before we get into the Steelers' defensive performance, and before we get into the one thing that I think the biggest thing that continues to trouble me about the Steelers' defense, that we've seen signs of positive and negative with the offense and the defense, but something that has been troubling me that I've not seen many positive signs on. We're going to get to that. First, I think it is time to revisit our upset predictions of the week. We decided to keep track. We're getting our feet underneath us first couple weeks of the season. And then this week we decided to start keeping tabs, right? We have a score sheet. Justin Miller pulling out the score sheet. So Justin Miller, our esteemed producer, got to make a prediction. Justin, hop on the microphone. Tell us what your prediction was, your upset special for the week was.
5: So I took the Chargers at home against Denver. That was my choice. We all lost.
4: A bold choice. Easy. Easy. Easy.
5: Trying to make myself feel better, Kinger.
4: Easy. How did you do, Justin?
5: I lost.
4: You lost. Okay. So Justin lost his prediction. It was a bold prediction. It was a bold prediction. It was a bold prediction.
5: Hey, divisional matchup. Chargers were at home. I didn't see 0-5. I don't think any of us saw the Chargers going 0-5, Kinger.
4: So as I recall, Willie, I was on the brink of changing my selection because I hated to pick an AFC North team.
3: Right.
4: And I was going to go Packers over the Bears. I hope you do recall this because this actually happened. Justin's got the tape. He can play back for you. I said, I think I'm going to go Packers, Bears. And there's Justin in the control room shaking his head. No, no, no. Oh, no.
5: I wasn't going to let Kinger change his pick.
4: Don't change your mind. Now, weak of me to not change my mind? Yes, weak of me to not change my mind. So that's just me throwing a little shade at Justin Miller before I own up to the fact
5: Understood,
4: that I
5: Kinger.
4: Selected the Browns over the Jets. Justin, did I win that?
5: No.
4: No. Okay. So I lost. Justin lost. I lost. We're now 0-2 on our upset predictions of the week. So, Willie Colon, what was your upset prediction of the week?
6: I had the Raiders over the Patriots.
4: Justin Miller, did Willie win that?
5: No, he did not.
4: Oh, we're 0-3.
6: Yeah.
4: 0-3. Willie, it was a bold prediction by you as well. A bold prediction.
6: I jumped out there.
7: You did.
4: Do you think, Willie, did that game – the Browns-Jets didn't tell me anything I didn't know about the Browns or the Jets. I can't say I learned anything about either one of those teams. Did you learn anything about the Raiders? And they did get worked over. Or are you still a believer that was just one game?
6: It was one game. It was probably the worst game they've played thus far all season, but it was also a game where, sometimes you fight, you can go up in weight class, you can go down in weight class. The Patriots were just they were in the upper class, man. And we just, even with Kirk Cousins and everything that he's able to do when he has time, defensively, they just struggled. I mean, the Patriots just ran the ball at high clips and was able to kind of pound the rock. And Drake May looks like he's starting to come back and form. I think he

0: He has over 600 yards and 8 touchdowns in the last 3 weeks so far in the season. So he looks like he's starting to really pick it up and shake some of the uglies off him and get back into that kind of MVP conversation with his play. With all that said, man, I still have a lot of faith in the Raiders. They got to figure a way to continue to get healthy. But as long as they got Kirk Cousins in there, we did get a Mendoza signing. He ended up finishing the game. But it's it was good to just listen. It was a tough. It's hard to go in hostile territory. The Steelers lost to the Patriots at home. Now the Raiders lost to the Patriots at home. The Patriots are starting to get their legs a little bit, and you know it was a good knock. But I still got faith in the Raiders. They just happened to lose Sunday.
1: You know, I don't want to be B.F. Skinner armchair psychologist, although I am sitting in an armchair right now. But I do want to sociologist, I should say. I do want to ask you. Because I do think about the mentality of the game quite a bit of all games. Again, we're still human beings. I've said this many times. It's why, you know, they don't put 66,000 people in Acrisure Stadium and watch two people run out to midfield with laptops, and after 3 hours, one raises his arm in triumph. That's not the way it works. The game is played by human beings. So with that in mind, Willie, you know, like I thought. I was talking about this with Wes Euler before the game started in London. We both thought the Eagles were going to give an effort, you know, and they came within inches of upsetting the Jaguars because they see what's happening. It's team pride. It's time to rally together. And if this is another team, a team that hasn't been through the fire, hasn't won Super Bowls together, maybe they crumble. They didn't. They rallied. They put forth an effort of like an aging champion, if that's what they are, and they – you know, they went out on the canvas, man. They gave it all they had. I do worry about, you know, a team that's the psychology of the Raiders moving forward, a team that was, you know, hey, we just played the Chiefs tough and maybe eager to prove their mettle, and then to get kind of slapped around like that. Do you worry about the, you know, self-doubts creeping in? You know, again, watching this from afar, a team on the outside where that could be maybe we're not as good as we thought, or do you think the team will be able to flush it and move on?
0: I think they'll be able to flush it and move on. I think you have to as a profession. There's nothing you can continue to hang on to. I think every team in the league has to have that mindset. I mean, there were some tough losses, but I think in reference to the Eagles, man, the biggest problem with the Eagles is that they haven't been able to show up in the second half of football games, but their defense have been able to put them in position to close out games, and they offensively just haven't been able to do it. I think there's a serious disconnect between Nick Sirianni and Sean Mannion. And what we've seen as of late, we've seen Jalen Hurts kind of regress where he's not using his legs to make plays. He's being real conservative with the football. And, you know, there's this expectation for him to carry the offense. But to carry it with what? I mean, they're depleted in every category. Tight end, Saquon's out. Devontae Smith is down. Offensive line is absolute patchwork job. So I think right now what they're going through offensively, I don't know how much he can shoulder and putting his legs on the line to kind of to sustain drives. I don't think he's necessarily in that business. I think he wants to run due to necessity, not as an option. But we know when he's able to use his legs and throw the ball, he's a weapon out there. So that's something they're going to have to figure out. But defensively, man, they're starting to come into form. Jalen Carter had a big-time game, 2 strip sacks. And I think if you look at the Eagles in all 3 levels, if you're looking at Cooper DeJean in the secondary, Zach Bond at the second level at linebacker, and Jalen Carter, all 3 guys pop off the tape for the Eagles, and everybody else kind of corrals around them. So they're starting to figure it out, but offensively they've just been struggling to close. As far as if that's Nick Sirianni's fault or with kicking the ball or whatever, you know, I think if you lean on what Mike Tomlin said at halftime during the Ravens-Falcons game last night, you just expect your coverage team to go down there and make a play. It's 8 seconds left, and I understand the safe way approach is just kick it out of the back of the end zone, allow them to try to make a Herculean effort to get down the field and either score or not. I mean, it's schematics at the end of the day. I think, you know, the special teams at some point has to show up, and it costs them. And it's something that Nick Sirianni right now has to figure out what he does well, because if you're an offensive-minded head coach and your job is to right the ship when your offense is struggling, but at the same time, if you're not going to be calling the offense and you're just going to control the culture and be a game-time manager within games, and you let that happen,

0: happen, it is a fair enough question. Well, if you're not going to call the offense and you're not going to manage the game right, then what do you do? And I think that's where Eagle fans are right now. They don't really know what Nick Sirianni is doing, even though he has an outstanding winning record. But it's games like that that you say, all right, we need you to show up somewhere, and you can't find him right now.
1: By the way, that kickoff, maybe we could spend some more time talking about that. But, you know, it is all, to me, clock dependent. You know, if there's 3 seconds left, kick it through the end zone, you know.
0: Right.
1: If there's but if there's 8 seconds left and you kick it through the end zone and they get the ball at the 35 and they've got a timeout left, what do they need to do? With that kicker, complete a 15-yard pass. If they stop him, that return man, at the 35-yard line, that 15-yard pass is off the table. All they can do is chuck it deep and pray their quarterback has enough arm to throw it 75 yards in the air and get it to the end zone and make a miraculous catch. So, you know, it's an interesting debate. Like, the Steelers opted yesterday to kick it into the end zone after the Boswell field goal. The right choice, because the Colts needed two scores. You don't want to give them one quick score and a return. You know, so all these things are clock dependent. That is maybe something we could talk about a little bit. But before we do that, I wanted to ask, so that was a quick diversion as we looked at our upset special predictions. We've gone through them. Justin Miller's prediction, loss. My prediction, loss. Willie Colon's prediction, loss. Max Starks, what was your upset of the week?
2: I don't even remember.
1: Oh my goodness gracious.
2: That was so many days ago.
1: Mac, wow.
2: Justin, what did I say?
1: Wow, you know, the Shackleford watch, yeah.
3: Max Starks.
1: Who did I pick for my upset predict? Wow.
2: Listen. Wow. As many games as I had, and you're asking
1: Mr.
2: a guy
1: Bauer
2: that got in at 2:30 in the morning. Hey, what did you do? I have no clue.
1: Let's go to the Justin Miller's writing these down. Justin.
2: That's
1: Miller.
2: Why he wrote them down.
1: Who did?
2: Why
1: who
2: would
1: did
2: I
1: Max
2: not utilize
1: Starks?
2: Justin?
1: Who was his selection?
3: Max
1: for the upset
3: Starks
1: special?
3: Had the Saints over the Vikings.
1: Did
2: yeah,
1: win that
2: didn't end well.
3: No, it didn't.
2: Heck, no.
1: So to not recap. We are 0-4 as a group.
3: Correct.
2: Yeah, yeah,
3: 0-4.
2: Yeah.
1: Okay. Like I find myself like I'm competing against you guys, but next week I hope one of us gets one right. That's all. Right now, yeah. Right now, it's the honor of the locker room's at stake. I'm not even competing anymore. I just want one of us to get it right next week. All right, stick around. We're going to talk about the Steelers defense and a concerning element of this Steelers team that improved to 3-2 on Sunday when we continue in the locker room here on the Steelers Audio Network.
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14: All right, we know what it is. Hour number two here inside the locker room. Optimus on a Victory Donut Monday. Probably bringing some Krispy Kreme somewhere. I'm just going to go and be optimistic that he's delivering some delicious donuts to some people

0: somewhere over there. But yeah, no. Steelers, obviously victors over the Saints. And good start to the season, especially. And I'm excited about where this team is and how well they played on Sunday. And, you know, we're kind of going through the tail of the tape, so to speak. And, Rob, I think another thing that I look at is as we soon get ready to turn the page to the defensive side of the ball, I thought for what special teams was, I felt like it didn't really hurt us. Now, I was a little miffed about the that whole, having the placeholder for the kickoffs on the kicking team. That kind of bothered me a little bit. I kind of talked about that. And then when he messed it up royally, that's when they stopped doing it. But it took that because there was just some crazy balls that were kicked that weren't able to be cleanly fielded. And I felt like that was an advantage for them. They're kind of manipulating the ball angle that the kicker could hold it so that he could make that type of kick. So that, that bothered me a little bit. I will say that. That's one. This is my little special teams. Now, I don't know how deep we're going to get into the special teams. That was one that bothered me.
1: All right, we're going to get there. By the way, he's been really good at that, Schrader, even without the holder. But, yeah, that's something that came up a couple of weeks ago because the Eagles doing that routinely, and whether that was just, sort of bending the rules or bending the spirit of the rules. It is a Monday, and I did neglect to bring this up that we take your phone calls on Mondays at 412-919-1316. We'll get to the defense. We'll get to the special teams. But first, we're going to get to Juan in South Carolina. Juan, thanks very much for being with us in the locker room.
2: Hey, good afternoon, guys. How y'all doing?
1: Good. What's up, Juan?
0: Doing all right, Juan.
2: I just want to say, as a group, we are 0-5. I picked those dirty birds to beat those filthy rat birds.
1: Bummer.
0: Yeah. Yeah. You know our pain.
1: That was a bummer.
2: So we, as a crew, we're 0-5. And Max, hey, I'm like you. I'm about to go get a double dip of donuts today.
0: Got to.
1: Nice.
0: And listen, Juan, don't be scared of a maple bacon Long John if you see one. Don't be scared if you see the custard filled one. I'm not a big jelly filled guy, but a custard filled is just as acceptable. So, I hope that you enjoy, because there's no calories on Victory Donut Monday, as we've learned over the years. So please enjoy heartily. Now, if you eat any other foods, that counts as calories, but donuts are calorie free today on this day.
1: Now, I don't know if you guys wear an ugly sweater around Christmas time. Like, you go to an ugly sweater party, and I have no idea how I acquired this sweater, but it says on the sweater, Max, Christmas cookie calories don't count.
0: There it is.
1: Victory Mona, yeah. Monday donut. I have no idea where I got that sweater, man. Anyway, they don't count.
2: It's a Victory Monday. Not that don't count on a Victory Monday.
1: That's right,
2: Max. You know how me, you, and Wolf used to do back in the days. Not to count on the Victory Monday.
1: That's right.
0: Yeah, exactly. Hey, no looking at the scale on Mondays. We had the scale challenge. We don't look at the scale on Mondays because the donuts don't count regardless. So, yeah, we save that for Tuesday. That's when you start being all responsible and stuff.
1: Yep. Yeah, anything else in your mind, Juan?
2: Yeah, so about the game, it was a good game. Our guy, Jalen, when I saw that first play, when he got that 80-yard, I said, he's going to have a big game. And about the defense, I was just reading this now before I got it with you guys. Did you hear anything about our signing, Landon Roberts? I saw that online.
1: Yep, we have not gotten to that. That is a bit of news that we were going to get to, Juan. We're just kind of waiting until we talked about the defense. But, yeah, there's reports that Roman Wilson is going to be out for a couple of weeks, I think, with a finger injury. And then the reports are, and again, these are just reports. I haven't seen anything verified yet, but several local outlets reporting that Landon Roberts is in town. One reporting that he is going to sign, the other saying that he doesn't know about whether that's going to be a Landon Roberts signing yet. But yes, that is, Juan, thank you for bringing that up. That is a bit of news we wanted to get to in the locker room.
2: Okay, and with the receivers, I know we kind of thin at receivers, but I kind of liking what we got. We got

0: with Jeremy Bernard, and then yesterday we used Muth like how we should have been using them, so that was pretty good. And then we got that man Mount Washington, so I'm pretty all right with the receivers right now.
1: Yep. Hey Juan, thank you very much. Appreciate it as always. Enjoy those donuts. As Max says, get a maple glazed bacon custard
2: maple
1: filled
2: bacon
1: donut
2: long job
1: enjoy.
2: Maple with a long bacon john, long yeah. john. Or you get the custard filled. Or.
1: Perhaps Juan will mix them both.
2: I have not found a double one like back. That. That would be amazing.
1: Maybe you can mix them. A little mixing, kind of mix them together.
2: That's true. Just squish them together like a donut sandwich. That'd be great.
1: Thank you, Juan. Appreciate it, my friend.
0: Thank you, guys. I'm gonna look out for that donut. Appreciate it.
2: All right, appreciate let's get it, to, Juan.
1: By the way, the phone number is 412-919-1316. Let's get to Ricky in Georgia. Ricky, thanks very much for being with us in the locker room.
3: Good afternoon, fella. How y'all doing today?
1: What's happening, Ricky?
3: I can't call it, man. Hey, man. I just want to say it was a great win. Good team, wrestling, man. And I do have two questions for y'all on the show today concerning the team and the position that we're in. My first question is, with the injury that we got at Saddle, is it safe to say, oh, it'd be like a knee-jerk reaction, so we go after a wide receiver, right?
1: Okay, so Ricky's breaking up. Ricky, try to call us back. I guess the question, Willie, for Ricky is, you know, if the reports are true on Roman Wilson, you know he's going to be out a couple weeks.
3: Right.
1: You know that Michael Pittman's going to be out for at least three more weeks. And again, they probably know more about the seriousness of that reported plantar fasciitis injury than we do, more about Roman Wilson and his status than we do. Maybe we'll know more from Mike McCarthy coming up. But, you know, Ben Skoranek got hurt in the game. We don't know what his status is. Do the Steelers need to be in a market for a wide receiver, in your opinion?
3: I do. I just think from a depth standpoint, it helps. I do think right now if DK is going to be at number one, I would love to see Jeremy Bernard step into the number two hole. And be the guy for us, just because I think he's ready for the moment. From a depth standpoint, it would help go out and get somebody who comes from that McCarthy tree, maybe, and somebody who, you know, I don't know. I don't have a name off the top of my head, so excuse me, Rob. But
1: no, how can you?
3: Yeah,
1: right. I mean, if listen, man, you know, and that's the thing about signing a Landon Roberts, right? You know, and I hope he comes in and does a great job. He's available. Right. That means, you know, 30 other teams have an opportunity to go. 31 other teams have an opportunity to go get him and haven't. And now you have. So that doesn't mean for sure that the guy can't play. It just means that, you know, that's where we're standing right now.
3: I mean, they could also elevate guys, right? They can also elevate Isaiah Hodgins. They could bring up Brandon Johnson. We talked about Brandon Smith. I mean, they could all be candidates to add more depth, so that can, you know, it's always good to shop in house before you hit the street. Maybe that's something the Steelers do, but you know they're talking about Pittman being out maybe 4 weeks, right? And so, and it looks like this foot thing he tried to muscle through, but just can't get right, and he can't get to do what he needs to do out there to be effective for the Steelers offensively. But if they don't elevate any of the guys I just mentioned, then I think it's safe to say you go get a guy off the street or pull somebody off a roster you feel like you can have an immediate impact. Because I think if we're going to continue to exploit the run game and live in heavy personnel without tight ends, which that seems like the direction we're heading, and I'm happy, I think it'll be good to add another big piece who can stretch the seams like Pittman was supposed to do. So we'll see what happens, but I was shop in house before we go out house, Rob.
1: Yeah, I agree with you wholeheartedly, and I mean again, you know the Marvin Harrison trade to Houston. I'm sure some fans are saying, "Boy, it's too bad the Steelers weren't in." I don't know whether they were in on it or not. I don't know if they were part of the discussions or rumors that they had some interest. But you know, short of making a trade like that in house, and again, there's always the possibility. We saw when they were filling holes the defensive back, as Ricky joining us back in the locker room, you know, they went to other teams' practice squads rather than elevating their own. So you never know what a team's going to do as far as filling the hole. But what was your second question, Ricky?
4: Okay, y'all hear me now, man?
1: Yes.
4: Okay, my second question is, and this is mainly for, like, Max and Willie, as an offensive, former offensive lineman myself, I do.

have a question for y'all, and one particular offensive line on our team, and that's Mr. Troy Faitano. That play where Aaron Rodgers had to scramble out to the side and throw that ball, Giovanni Bernard, what do y'all think that can make Faitano better in midseason, or do you think

0: I was just going to say, you know, it's something where leverage and hands have to work kind of hand in hand with each other. And, you know, for Troy, sometimes the feet are faster than the hands with him. Mm-hmm. And so it's about having that kind of patience. You know, that's really the biggest thing, is finding the patience, and it's the independent hand punching. You can't be a two-hand puncher in a lot of those situations, and you can't kind of, you know, kind of come over your shoulders, as we talk about, that overhand type of movement. You have to be quick and lighter with the hands, but, you know, it's something, like, he's still learning the left tackle footwork at this particular juncture. He's still not fully comfortable with it. I mean, he was a right tackle last year. It's going to take some time to kind of get settled into that position, but I feel like for what he's been offering as of now, it's been good enough, you know? So that's where I know that he's going to get better. I mean, just put it that way, but he's just not right now.
1: Yeah, I think we also got to understand styles and make fights, right? So different guys are going to present different issues. I think with Troy right now, to Max's point, he's still dealing with a lot of raw talent, right? He's not as polished as some of the left tackles who've been playing a long time, you know, like a Trent Williams or like that. You know, Troy is still a pup, and I think because he's played a lot in the expectation that he's delivered time after time, he's starting to set a standard. But I think there's still elements to his game that he has to refine, and that's part of being an office lineman and an NFL player. I think with him right now, you know, he's such a big puncher. You know, he is. If he doesn't throw jabs, he throw haymakers. And so that has to be something that he has to not get rid of, but find balance. You know, me and Max during our time as tackles, we were taught to throw haymakers, but we were also independent hand fighters, right? We were able to use stabs and like jabs and different arm angles where we can attack the defender. We was always taught hit what we see, and sometimes what you see doesn't require two hands to punch. Sometimes it's just a quick jab on a guy's edge to kind of slow him down or make him reroute himself, buys you time. And then to Max's point, when your feet are moving faster than your hands, that means you're seeing too much, right? You got to somehow focus his target. And if he can do that, he'll be a lot better. But Troy is a special talent because of his strength and athleticism. I sometimes worry about him opening the gate too fast. And I think that's him wanting to get out. All tackles go through it. I've went through it. Max has gone through it. So he's going to have to – the only way to combat that is to change up his sets. Maybe not focus on going 45 so much, maybe vertical, maybe 45, maybe jump set. So there's different things he's just going to have to add to his bag, because my biggest fear with Troy right now, he's going to end up straining that groin and hurting himself the way he pulls out of there so fast. So he's going to have to collectively figure out different sets he can use at different situations. And then once he's able to do that, he'll be a lot more in the balance and a lot more control. So I worry about Troy right now from a health standpoint. Not so much the mechanics, because that comes with confidence. But I just, he puts himself in tough situations sometimes just because he's just trying to, you know, get the job done.
2: All right. Hey man, I'm 100% supporter of Troy Fontaine. I love his style, I love his body, and I want to see the best of him. So that's why I just want a little insight what y'all think of, and you know, I'm just sit back and let God do his work. And in the day, we're going to get better. He'll get better each game. So kudos to him. And one other thing, shout out to you, Max, for the maple bacon donut. Not people don't eat that stuff down here, Josh. They don't eat it, but it's good though. You get you one.
3: he was eating it, but we went on the air. I'll speak for him here. Ricky, thank you very much. Appreciate it. Again, it is a Monday, a Victory Donut Monday. We're taking your phone calls at 412-919-1316. Going to dive into the defense. And, Max alluded to it, and I do want to get to it. Special teams, one area in particular that I find quite worrisome that I do believe needs to be fixed. We'll get to that when we continue in the locker room here on the Steelers Audio Network.
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6: And thanks very much for being with us in the locker room. We have not gotten to defense, and we have not gotten to the special teams. And I'm going to start with the special teams, guys, because, you know, Willie, when Max and I were talking about this before the game, it was a statistic that I looked up prior to the game, and the Colts were averaging 37 more yards per return game. And I'm talking about the same amount of returns, okay? So obviously, you know, if a team averages 50 more rushing yards and they run it 70 more times, you know, that's, you have to take those statistics with a grain of salt. Same amount of turns, 30 returns, 37 more yards in the return game. That's significant. If you gave that, if you gave 37 yards to the Steelers offense, for example, they would have gone from 17th in the NFL in yards per game to 11th. 37 yards is a lot of yards. It's a field goal, right? You get the ball, you move 37 yards, kick a field goal. There's a lot of different ways to look at it, but it's significant. And then going, and most of that was the kick return game. There was some edge in the punt return game because Gould's a really good returner. Wiegand's averaging almost 10 yards per return, still is 9.9. That's acceptable. Right, they're 12. They're good at it. I get the Colts are good at it, but in five kick returns for each team had five kick returns. The Colts got 55 more yards than the Steelers in those five returns. 55 yards, Willie, on five returns. That speaks to the kick coverage, which has not been good for the Steelers. And by the way, kickoff coverage was not good for the Colts either going into this game. But that speaks to you need more out of your return game. In the kicking game, and talking about kickoffs here in specific, more to your kickoff returns, better kickoff coverage. This is something that now we're starting to linger here, and it hasn't been like the offense or the defense up this week, down that week, and let's see if we can elevate it. It pretty much hasn't been good all season, or good enough.
7: Yeah, and I think you talked about yesterday after, you know, Jalen Warren was able to rip off that 80-yard touchdown reception. You know, they were able to combat with that, with getting back into their own territory. It's tough because I think right now Mike McCarthy has addressed it. We've all addressed it, that even within the process while cleaning up their house, if you will, they emphasize the fundamentals, right? Tackling, lane standing, staying in your lanes, being able to be disciplined with your hands and getting off blocks. You know, and even retaining your blocks, all those things they said they practiced last week. I think right now, you know, a lot of things what we're seeing is sometimes operational too. And so I think overall, man, it's something they can continue to work on. The issue with it right now is

0: we continue to build upon the season, and the Steelers, the offense seems to be coming to form. The defense, especially with Patrick Graham being on the sideline now, seemed like there was better chemistry and communication. The special teams is another aspect of this team that has to be better and seems to be lagging. You never want to feel like, you know, obviously Danny Smith is no longer with the team, but when he was there, that was one of the bright spots for the Steelers. So now that we've seen a sense of regression, it's troubling. But nevertheless, man, I think it's something you continue to work on. I think as the games get tighter and tighter, you have to understand that there has to be a more sense of emphasis of getting guys on the field who you know can impact, can help you impact, you know, the special teams. So we'll see what happens. But I'm with you, Rob. It's a sore spot. I'm glad McCarthy talked about it in his presser. It's just a matter of just continuing to work at it and chip at it. But you don't want to lose games because of special teams, for sure.
1: Yep. Metten in Houston is joining us now. Metten, thanks very much for being with us in the locker room here on this Victory Donut Monday.
2: I've been a Steeler fan for, over 50 years. And I've seen football go from the old days to the present days. I'm just a little bit disturbed on why the Steelers are not consistent like they were in the 70s and early 80s when Chuck Noll was in charge. I mean, I know coaches change, philosophies change, I know all that, and rules and everything changes, but in the same process, there used to be a time when anybody played the Steelers, it was like it was a fear factor. There is no more fear factor for the Steelers. When Pittsburgh goes into most cities, it's like, okay, it's just Pittsburgh. Why do we not have that fear factor anymore? Why do we not have that dominant factor anymore? Why is that no heart? I mean, everybody, it used to be, when Pittsburgh came around, it was dominance. Oilers, they were scared. Every team that we played back in the days was fear factor. Today, it's just a regular game. What's the factors in changing the philosophies and mental state as far as athletes today versus athletes in the past? Like Joe Green, everybody feared him. So I'm just don't get the understanding. I mean, the Steelers used to be a very dominant team. Even in the 90s, they were dominant. So my question is, I mean, we used to have a great offensive line. We used to have great defensive lines. They changed rules because of the Mel Blunt rule. I don't understand why we don't have those same athletes today, even though I know athletes change and everything like that. But the issue is, I'm just looking at why we not the team that we go anywhere, we're not the dominant team anymore.
3: All right, I'll take this one. Yeah, I'm going to take the first crack at it. The NFL has legislated a lot of that part of the game out of it. Even Willie and I, right, we were in that era where there was a certain physicality that you brought to each stadium. Well, that's no longer it. Like, jacked up on ESPN is no longer a thing, right? The helmet-to-helmet contacts, the Willis McGahee, Ryan Clark type hits, right? The Mel Blunt clothesline, like, those are no longer a thing that has an appetite or a place in this league. So when the rules start changing, you start getting penalized more and more and more. And I think our 08-09 defense was the epitome of that, right? Yeah. I think, you know, we were getting FedEx envelopes weekly shipped to our locker room. And wow. So that's kind of a part of this game. They don't want that part of the game anymore. So therefore, something that was a perceived strength for us and, right, an intimidation factor. I mean, Steelers Ravens in the early 2000s was must-see TV. Right, it got Sunday night top billing. It got Monday night football field. We had an AFC championship game that was a primetime night game. That's no longer what this league is. This league is protect the quarterbacks, put them in a bubble. Hell, you can't even fall on the quarterback fully if you sack him without getting a penalty. So I think that aspect of it, you can't do it anymore. There's no place for it. And then I think also, athletes change over time. Like you said, athletes have a different mindset. You know, when you're thinking about, you know, preservation, now it's 17 games instead of 16 games. And with 18 games looming on the horizon, longevity is now what every guy's looking at. And guess what? There's not a lot of longevity when You have middle linebacker.

0: linebackers and fullbacks cracking an A gap. That's just not long. So I think it's an adjustment to get used to that style of game. But yeah, mm-hmm. I mean, I hearken into the old days. I miss the old days. But I know that it's a different mindset. It's a different way the NFL wants their game perceived and consumed from a viewer status that's friendly to everybody now. You know, you hate to say it, we're in the era of participation trophies, but that's kind of what we've led to. And that's the athletes that are now coming in as adults. We're the ones who got those trophies. So it's a different mentality that is coming into this game that does not carry over, because that's more of the golden age or the barbaric era of football has kind of been legislated out.
1: I understand that part, but then when you look at, like, Aaron Rodgers gets hit like crazy and no flags roll out, but other quarterbacks, they get barely touched, flags fly out. Is there a reason why we don't get the flags that, like, other teams are getting, or is just people just are just more biased and saying, hey, oh, that's okay, it's just a hit? I'm just trying to figure out that. I know what you're saying on that end.
2: Yeah, to say that's not even Aaron Rodgers thing. We both protected Big Ben, and there was times where people were slamming Ben, grabbing Ben, throwing him around because he was a big body quarterback who had, you know, Superman aspects to his game. The league wouldn't give him the calls that he deserved. So I think that's just kind of we've seen that through the Steeler football over time. And I also think, you know, from a fear factor standpoint, Max alluded to, you know, the Steelers promoted a brand of football that was violent, hostile, and chaotic. Now the game has tempered some of that, so now we don't kind of get that. As far as fear, I think a lot of teams do fear the Steelers. They may not come out and say, oh, we're afraid of Aaron Rodgers and him being at 43 years old, but I think we still have a defense that at times when they're on par, you know, they make people tap. And I was a part of those teams. Max was a part of those teams. Sure, that may be not where we're at right now. But they're still, when teams play the Steelers, they expect mentally and physically a physical brand of football. It's the Steelers to live up to that, too. But I think when you play a lot of teams, they understand that this won't be a game they can just walk on the field and feel their way through. That's why you see a lot of oppositions against Steelers, they start a lot faster because they feel like, man, we got to throw the first punch before they punch first, and they got to be able to survive it. So I think it's a mixed bag. I don't think the fear factor may not be there because of some of the names that we are accustomed to seeing, but I do think teams do fear the Steelers to some regard.
1: Okay, well, thank you for your insight on that, because, like I said, I'm the old school version. I love the old Steelers. The Steelers are good today, but I mean, I love the old factor where the Steelers used to be the dominant, strong team. And I know you're saying the physicality and athletes have changed and all that, and rules and everything have changed, but I kind of miss that a little bit. And I guess that's part of my issue with today's football, is like, okay, I'm more on the defensive side of saying, well, I don't know if we're going to win today. I used to be a time I'd say, oh, we're definitely going to win. But now it's like, I don't know. And I'm like, I hate to be in those aspects where I'm thinking, I don't know if we're going to win. But I mean, I'm like, we have the team to win. That's the thing I say in my heart, that we got a dominant team that can do it. It's just them really performing and showing their performance as they – their skills and stuff like that. Because I know, like I say, the skills are there and the talent is there. Yep. Like, I have faith in us doing it. It's just us putting it out and doing it. But Matt, thank you for your insight and your time.
3: Man. Appreciate it. You're welcome back in the locker room anytime. Don't forget to have your victory donut Monday. Your victory donut as the Steelers improved to 3-2. We want to talk more about the Steelers defense because we haven't really dived into it. It was an interesting game defensively. That's where I'm going to leave it before we go to break, and a lot to dive into. And we continue in the locker room here on the Steelers Audio Network.
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5: All right. As we prepare for the final lap, it's time to hear the King's Decree. Doth saith King Schaefer Robert.
6: I'm saying your name backwards, Rob, just in case you were wondering. Because
5: wanted to talk about the defense. So please talk about the defense, Sir King Robert.
7: Thank you for that wonderful introduction by a royal decree. You know, I'm mixed on the defensive performance. I thought it was good enough to hold a Colts offense that had shown some signs of being explosive to 22 points. It was good enough to severely limit Jonathan Taylor, who said after the game, they got a really good front over there. You don't see a front like that all the time. We got to be better. But praising the Steelers' front, so giving you a little bit of an input, insight as to how others around the league view, as Menton was just talking about, how do they view that? It's not a steel curtain, but what the Steelers have currently in that top, that front five group, and it's well thought of, certainly by Jonathan Taylor. They limited that. By the same token, Willie, they didn't force a single three and out. I thought they were very good situationally. I can't give them the highest grade. I like the fact that if you told me they were going to hold the Colts to 22, the weather wasn't going to be that bad, right? I thought it was going to be lower scoring because I thought the weather was going to be bad. You tell me it's 22 points, it's pretty good weather. I think, you know, Steelers are probably going to win that game. So, I think there was some things to like, but when you don't force a single three and out, I'm hard-pressed to say, you know, incredible defensive effort by the Steelers in this game.
8: Well, yeah, I mean, that's fair. I think it was up and downs. I think the Steelers played a lot of zone. And I think, you know, as far as their ability to get off the field on third down, struggled. And I think, you know, I think this was one of Nick Kirkby's games that he didn't really pop off the tape enough for me. And I also linebackers between him and Herbig, you know, for them not to get a single pressure, man, it's that can't happen in games like that. So it's okay. You know, I think the main focus was to neutralize Jonathan Taylor. They were able to do that. We knew that Ty Warren was going to be a factor for them because of his ability to catch the ball in the middle of the field, and he's a big body tight end. But I also credit, you know, Patrick Graham. I mentioned it earlier, his ability to come from the booth, sit on the sideline, and see things in real time, be able to evaluate the defense and give our guys answers in real time and be able to adjust and talk and kind of work out things in the fly. So I think it was just a new nuance for the Steelers defense. But I also think this is a defense that right now it's continued to find who they are, especially in the back end. Listen, I like the fact that Asante Samuel

0: Jr. You know, on third down, he, you know, in certain moments he stood up because I thought he was targeted in that game. I hear you, Rob, but I don't go to sleep worrying about what the defense did yesterday. I think you would have loved to see us be more consistent and more dominant, but at the end of the day, we were missing guys. And the guys that we had, I mentioned Gabriel Rubio playing the nose tackle position. I thought he was strong. YA stepping in for Derek Harmon and playing where he was slotted. I think a lot of guys stepped up in the crucial situations, and it helped. But it was the overall, like, oh, there goes the Vontae Steelers defense. Was it that? No. But sometimes you're going to have sloppy days, man. And that just, we were able to get away with one of those.
1: Yeah, looks can be deceiving, Robin. We had about 21 minutes yesterday to perseverate about this before the press conference.
2: <we did.
1: laughs> but like you said, it's a deceiving performance because you held them to 22. And you, like I said, I take six off of that, and that's really what the defense did for the Steelers. So for them, they held them to 16 points because those 56 and 57 yards, I mean, just come on, dude. All you have to do is step across the 50 and you're in the guy's range, right?
3: Yep.
1: So limiting the offensive production and output, I thought they did. But you're right. You didn't force a single three and out. I think you only forced, what, one punt in the game? Maybe two? One punt. So as far as getting off the field, they won the time of possession game. So they did enough to keep it going. And, you know, the defense can't play this game where they're on the field longer than the offense. I expect to hold up for the season. I mean, heck, we're struggling to hold up right now. Like you said, you know, you get Derek Harmon on the IR. Deshaun Elliott's been injured since the beginning of the season. You traded Joey Porter Jr. Jamel Dean is out. So, you know, you're taking some blows on the defensive side of the ball.
2: Yep.
1: But once again, kudos, because you only held them to really 16 earned points in that game. And you turned them away five times in their scoring position, and you held them to field goals versus touchdowns. But pass rush was non-existent. And the idea was stop 28. Do not let 28 hurt you in this game. He cannot be the star. Make everybody else a star but 28. And I thought they mission accomplished. And to Willie's point, you run a lot of zone. So all that underneath stuff, Tyler Warren, you know, was the number one receiver for that squad, because guess what a tight end does? A tight end covers the underneath world. And when Daniel Jones had to throw some deep balls, he was errant on those. You know, he threw the one to, you know, especially late in the game when they were trying to get a quick touchdown score. You know, they were throwing those back shoulder fades to the left side, the one to Treadwell, and then Downs. And, you know,
2: I think Chris Ballard lost his mind. He had him, Willie, and he just overthrew him.
1: Yeah.
0: Yep. Yep.
1: Yeah, just overthrew him both times. And so, I see that aspect of it. But like you said, I have to meet them where they're at. They did the job. They turned them away. I just didn't like what it looked like. Oh, and also, Peyton Wilson, out of his mind, double-digit tackles. He was everywhere. He hit everyone,
0: yep.
1: And he had a lot of one-on-one tackles. So he was the one that had Tyler Warren. He was the one that had Jonathan Taylor out of the backfield. He's carrying the tight ends at Mo Alley Cox and company off the scene. And he was making those tackles by himself. So I have to give a ton of credit. I have a ton of respect for Peyton Wilson and what he did. I thought Jaquan Brisker had a very solid game as well. Jalen Ramsey does Jalen Ramsey things. So I will give him his flowers, but I'm sure he has plenty of bouquets from us that we've sent him, because he is an amazing player. So there were some great performances, but just like our last caller, like, it didn't look like the defense that we're used to seeing from back in the day. It's the defense we kind of have to deal with for today. And I say, hey, they checked the box, but I don't have to rubber stamp the box. I just have to put a little red correction pin, right? Just a little check mark, box checked, but I don't get to stamp it. I don't get to put the authoritative moment on it.
2: Well, like I said, also, look. Go ahead, Willie. I don't want to be too critical of the team. 22 points, like I said. Yeah. I think you win most games like that. I'm reluctant to say it was a superlative defensive effort. You did the number one thing you needed to do, and that's limit Jonathan Taylor. So

0: I don't want to be sounding like I'm speaking out of both sides of my mouth. I just think it was a good performance. It wasn't a great performance, but it was a good performance, good enough to win.
1: Yeah, and I also think we have to figure out, I'm calling the defense for the Pittsburgh Steelers, so I apologize. Patrick Graham is.
2: I mean, you got dreads. I mean, you used to have dreads like Patrick Graham, Willie.
1: You're right.
2: I mean,
1: right.
2: Yeah, so, yeah, Halloween.
1: Right. But I think Patrick Graham right now has to figure out how to get more out of Nick Herbig. Right now, especially with TJ getting dinged, I know he got poked in his eye, and he didn't really splash off the tape like we used to see him. You know, they use Nick. They line him up over the guards and centers and ask him to pass rush and kind of get on edges through that. When his skill set is coming off the edge and using his speed and his ability to get on top of tackles fast and dip and rip, they're going to have to find ways where maybe they switch that with him and Highsmith, because Highsmith is a little bit bigger and thicker, where he can really penetrate and rush against a guard or a center and relative to where Nick is at. Like, Nick is a little slender, a little quicker, and does a better job of eating up space in real time. So I think that's the adjustment I would love to see, because at times, you know, Nick is able to get through there because of his tenacity, but his bigger guards, man, he gets swallowed up sometimes, and it takes him a little longer to get to the quarterback and get home. I think that's something they're going to have to figure out. You know, how can they maybe switch that role or put him in another position where he's lined up against whoever, man, and he's attacking edges in a hostile manner. So we'll see what happens. Obviously, you know, that's all the adjustments they're going to figure out, but, you know, the pressure was what you want to see. You wanted to see Daniel Jones underneath constant duress. You want to see him on the ground a couple times. But the Colts also have a solid offensive line, too.
0: They do.
1: It is what it is. But I think that if there was one spot, I think I would say, hey, man, I would look. And outside of Patrick Queen, I thought Patrick Queen had a tough day. But overall, man, I would love to see Nick Herbig to just be lined up on the outside and let him get off the edge and go.
0: By the way, the guys in the interior, Y.A. Black credited with 4 tackles, Benton Hayward, Sebastian Joseph Day, Rubio, all those guys are credited with 3 tackles yesterday. Peyton Wilson led the way. He also had 2 tackles for loss. I find it astonishing still that he gets some criticism amongst Steelers fans and media for not, you know, I guess they want him to hit Jonathan Taylor, lift him up off the ground, and throw him on his back. I guess that's the only way that some people are going to be happy. 2 tackles for losses. I mean, he's among, you know, one of the
2: almost had
0: leaders.
2: A sack and almost blocked a punt yesterday too.
0: Yeah,
2: let's
0: I mean,
2: not
0: he's
2: forget
0: among
2: about
0: the lead
2: that.
0: Leaders.
2: He's
0: playing on special teams. Sideline guy. You know, most of the tackle for loss leader guys are edge guys. You know, he's got 6. That's among the league leaders, and he's doing it from an inside linebacker position. Why? Because he's fast. That's what he does. He's a fast sideline-to-sideline guy. I'm a little befuddled by some of the criticism of Peyton Wilson. I was asked in the morning show on DBE who my defensive player of the game was. I said Peyton Wilson, and that didn't seem to meet with much enthusiasm. But I like the I like his game. I like the way he's been playing, and I like the way he played in this one.
2: Yeah, he's a definitive.
1: I love him.
2: Oh,
1: yeah. Now, I apologize, Max. Yeah, just quickly, I love him. I think he's, you know, the thing about him, he plays so fast, man, and he gets a beat on you so quick that sometimes he outruns the tackle. At times, I think he needs to be a little bit under control, but he's a guy who's just he's a ball hawk. You know, he sees ball, get ball, does a great job of putting himself in position to make those big type of plays. I like him as a ball player from a character standpoint and play style, man. I think he's the legit package. They're going to need more of that, especially as we continue to move on down the road, man, because his ability to make plays in real time is special, because I think the defense feeds off his ability to get those type of plays, whether it's tackling in backfield or square up in one-on-one in a hole. He does a lot for that defense, and I think we were able to see it yesterday.
0: This thought that Alandon Roberts might be joining that linebacking crew.
1: Love
0: Max,
1: it.
0: You have a quick comment? Or Willie, go ahead, quick comment on that?
1: Nothing to say. Come on home.
2: Listen, I'm with Willie. I mean, listen, when you just like that caller, like, you want old school?
1: There you
2: don't
1: go.
2: Get more old school than that in a new body form. That is a guy who lives for contact. And in fact, I talked about the one like the Black Panther suit. Like the more contact he gets, the more explosive he gets later in the game. So I love the fact that there is an opportunity. Listen, E-Rob has been one of those young guys that I have always enjoyed watching, no matter where he's been. He's one of those guys that, even though, you know, he was not a Steeler the last couple of years, I still rooted for him. You know what I'm saying? Like, that's just because he's that good of a person, and he's that good of a physical player that you root for him. Just like, I mean, I root for Bobby Spillane. I root for Robert Spillane as well, you know, and I root for guys. And even when they're not on the team anymore, because the character of a person that you are and the leadership qualities that you bring, you're just a good person. And E-Rob is a great person and a very good football player, and in that order. And so if we have a chance to add that type of experience and also add that type of physicality, I mean, he came in the first day of practice, Will, in training camp, and three fights happened. There hadn't been one fight.
0: That's true.
2: In 13 practices, Willie, the first day, we don't get out of the second team period, two fights, and then we had three at the end, by the end of the day. That's the type of guy that he is. That's what he brings us. And I think when we talk about, hey, we need somebody, that's the guy that you bring in to change that tempo, to change that mentality.
1: I try to tell everybody, the reason why you get a guy like Landon Robb is because you don't bring him from home games, you bring him from travel games. He's a guy you put on the bus and say, hey, man, we got to go kill something. Are you down? And he goes, just point me in the right direction. And when you go into hostile territory and you got to play in hostile environments like a Baltimore, Patriots, or Kansas City, where, you know, the opposition is really comfortable at home, because not only are they home, they feel like they're probably more dominant team. You need guys to combat all that, especially that mindset. And so when you have somebody who's not afraid to ruffle feathers, not afraid to put his head in the fan, as like me and Max like to say, not afraid to kind of tell the guys, hey, it's okay to be dangerous today. You need those type of guys to get on the bus, especially when you're on the road. So as the Steelers continue to grow and morph into what we think they can be, it's imperative that guys like Landon Roberts, man, not only show up and show out, but other guys join the party. So when we talk about this defense starting to perform and these young guys starting to show up, man, they feed off guys like that, right? Because they not only looking to be physical, but they're also looking to make a statement every time they're on the field. So I'm a big E-Rob fan. I've always admired him from afar. We were all kind of hacked off that he was released and kind of, you know, put on the shelf. But now if he's back, and I don't know if it's made official, but it seems like it's close to that, man. I think it's awesome timing for that. So welcome home, E-Rob.
0: Yeah, we'll hear more from Mike McCarthy at 3:00. Don't know whether that'll be part of it. I would imagine that question will be on the docket for him. Want to thank everybody for their phone calls today on a Victory Donut Monday. For Justin Miller, our esteemed producer, for Willie Colon, for Max Starks, I'm Rob King. We thank you, as always, for being with us in the locker room here on the Steelers Audio Network.
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0: snap back, throws to Warren out on the right. He is clobbered by Stewart as he throws the ball, but here goes Jalen Warren down the right sideline. He's going to go all the way. 80 yards for a touchdown for Jalen Warren. Caught the short pass. Rodgers took a wallop, and Warren did the rest.
1: Two words. Jalen Warren. He put on a show at Acushore Stadium on Sunday, that's for sure. That 80-yard touchdown catch, a 50-yard touchdown run, and 188 total offensive yards. You add in three touchdown passes from Aaron Rodgers and two more scores from Pat Freiermuth, and it all adds up to Steelers 34 and Colts 22. Double B, impressive win for the Black and Gold on Sunday, and they're now 3-2 on the season.
2: Absolutely, Ed, and you know, they bounce back again at some point. Would love to see them go on a streak, right, and stop this one win, one loss, one win, one loss, one win. Let's get two in a row here in Tampa, but we'll have the rest of the week to dive into the Bucks. Jalen Warren, outstanding. But what I thought was really cool from hearing from him after the game, it was quite literally one of those podium games for Warren. You know, normally it's QB, one defensive player, and the head coach heads to the post-game press room, but I think there's a little-known addendum that if you score an 80-yard touchdown catch and a 50-yard touchdown run, you also get to come to the podium and talk to the assembled media in front of the big microphone. So he deserves it, but I thought it was great that he deflected a lot of the praise to the people blocking for him. And it was a fantastic game. You know, Mason McCormick was dumping people. Darnell Washington, as always, is... Honestly, one of these times, though, I am a little worried. I'm like, don't get flagged just because you're strong enough to block a guy into the sixth row on the sideline at Acushore Stadium, Darnell. We know you can do it. We love to watch it. But we don't need an overzealous official dinging you for it. But it wasn't just that play. He was paving lanes all over the field. Pat Freiermuth continues to block his behind off this season, which was one of the biggest criticisms people had of him early in his career. The receiver blocking from DK to Jeremy Bernard to Brandon Smith, filling in yesterday admirably in a handful of snaps. So all that stuff has to add up for Jalen Warren to do what he did, and he did the rest. It was mighty impressive, but let's not forget that Aaron Rodgers played a heck of a game too. Pat Freiermuth played a heck of a game too. Yep. Jeremy Bernard had a breakout. Just one of those feel-good games, a little bit of a ho-hum win, and that I don't think the Colts

0: results or anything to write home about. And we all had this with a W next to it when the schedule came out, I think. But
1: indeed,
0: hey,
1: we did.
0: You still got to stack. You still got to stack them. You got to take care of business, and the Steelers did.
1: And they really put themselves in a good spot here these next few weeks, Brian, too, because you look at this game in Tampa.

0: Facts are facts. It was a bounce back game for them yesterday, and we talked about it last week on the show that they bounced back after the loss against the New England Patriots, against that big win against the Cincinnati Bengals at home. Well, this was setting the stage too, a 10-day lead up after that Thursday night loss in Cleveland to bounce back against the Colts, get your offensive line better, get your offense better, defense, fix the missed tackling. I felt like they did all of that yesterday.
1: Yeah, I did too. And, you know, some coverage lapses maybe cropped up. But, you know, by and large, I went into this one thinking, you can't let Jonathan Taylor completely wreck this game. We said that on Friday's show. And they didn't. You know, they bottled him up. I think last year it was 14 carries for 45 yards. This year,
0: 2 years
1: 15
0: in a row
1: for 45, right?
0: Yep.
1: So, hey.
0: Very similar.
1: They're on a streak of holding Jonathan Taylor in check, and that is a very good way, a very good recipe to take down the Indianapolis Colts as they are currently constructed. Tyler Warren had a nice game over the middle. Daniel Jones was able to find him a lot, but for the most part, you know, they didn't let those other guys, the ancillary pieces, kill them. And credit Asante Samuel Jr., Dalen Everett with some big pass breakups, Jalen Ramsey with a big one in the end zone. You know, the defense has room to grow. There's no doubt about that, but hopefully they get Jamel Dean back sooner than later. Hopefully they get Derek Harmon and Deshaun Elliott back at some point. Maybe some reinforcements on the way. It's still a little bit different than the unit we envisioned coming into the season, but I still think that if you get TJ Watt, Alex Highsmith, Nick Herbig, get those motors running, some good days are ahead.
0: We are leading up to the 3 p.m. Mike McCarthy press conference today here on SNR on the South Side. We'll have live coverage with Wes Euler and Jerry Dulac at the top of the hour. But before we get there, we are recapping Steelers 34, Colts 22. The turning point of the game, Double B, was this.
2: Snap, turns, gives, Warren starts left, cuts back to the right, finds a hole, bursts through the middle, breaks through to the clear. Dalen Warren racing into the end zone for a Pittsburgh Steelers touchdown, a 50-yard gallop for Jalen Warren.
0: That gave the Steelers a 24-16 lead early in the third quarter after Indianapolis had opened up the second half with a field goal to pull within 17-16. Warren delivered that explosive play that swung the momentum back to the black and gold.
1: Yeah, and he's just on another level right now. I mean, early in his career, it was, hey, he's really efficient and he makes plays when he comes in there as kind of a changeup or a curveball to Najee Harris. Well, now he's the whole pitching arsenal himself, and nobody can hit him right now. I think there was one time where he got stacked up behind the line of scrimmage, and you know that actually early in the game, that first series couldn't have gone worse for the Steelers.
0: Bad.
1: I mean,
0: yeah.
1: they go backwards 15 yards, and I'm sure a lot of people are thinking, oh boy, we're in for a long day here. That Browns game is going to fester, and you know that's it's going to get worse before it gets better. Not so fast, because then you just inject some Jalen Warren. He's like instant coffee. He's instant offense. Get the ball in his hands, and I think the Colts were shocked that he found his way to the sideline and that there was all that open space in front of him. And you know the 50-yard touchdown run. I think I used the description that he squirmed through there like a greased pig. Some people didn't love that on social media, but what can you say? I mean, he was. He was slippery, his contact balance, his acceleration, and what we didn't see in week three when he also had a tremendous game at home against the Bengals, the breakaway speed, the finishing ability was on display. Fantastic performance by Jalen Warren.
0: Jalen Warren yesterday, 15 carries, 101 yards, a touchdown, 8 receptions, 87 yards, and a touchdown. That's 188 total offensive yards and 2 touchdowns on the day. Brian, he became the first player since Herschel Walker in 1986 to score on both an 80-plus yard reception and a 50-yard run in the same game. Just incredible.
1: And I think 5 players now total have done it. Like,
0: yeah.
1: The other names we're talking about there are Gale Sayers, Jim Brown.
0: Deep cuts.
1: Some deep cuts, but some lofty, lofty territory. And, oh, by the way, now I just mention it as like a footnote sometimes when we talk about this guy. Undrafted in 2022.
0: How about
1: out of
0: that?
1: Oklahoma State.
0: You lose focus of that sometimes.
1: 200-some-odd picks. No one said this guy can do this at the NFL level. At least not until the Steelers signed him as one of their priority rookies that year. And, you know, good decision, I think, by all parties involved.
0: Let me feed you some numbers on Jaylen Warren here for the season. Against Atlanta in week one, 10 rushes for 46 yards, 5 receptions, 27 yards, 73 total. Week two in New England, 11 rushes, 43 yards, 2 receptions, 34 yards, 77 total.

0: offensive yards. Week three against Cincinnati, the breakout game. 17 rushes, 127 yards, three catches, 49 yards, 176 total offensive yards. Week four at Cleveland, 17 carries, 93 yards, three catches, 33 yards, 126 total offensive yards. You know what he did yesterday. I already told you, 188 total offensive yards. Double B, he has 640 total offensive yards on the season through five games. That's an average of 128 per game, but 490 of that in the last three games. Jaylen Warren, not just on fire. I said it last week here on the show. He is the best offensive player in the NFL right now.
1: Yeah, I'm going to go out on a limb and say he probably got a game ball from yesterday.
0: Let's hope so.
1: From the Steelers and from Mike McCarthy in the postgame locker room. I also saw images from the Steelers of Mike. Looked like Michael Pittman Jr. had the gang surrounding him and everybody kind of giving him some.
0: I saw that.
1: Some love, and I assume he had something to say in terms of thanks. And I like, and this is the downside of social media, is you see some hating, you know what, people on there giving Michael Pittman Jr. grief, and what did he do to deserve to get up in front of the team? Hold on a second. Have you ever been a part of a team in your life? It doesn't seem like it, because sometimes guys go down with injury or they aren't as much of a part of contributing to winning as you or they would have hoped. But that's what a team is all about. You pick up somebody who that game meant something to, and you go out there and you win it for him. Yeah, Michael Pittman Jr. hasn't played much or all that well through the first 5 weeks of the season, but he was sweating with him in Latrobe. He was in the dorms with him at St. Vincent. He's been here since March in OTAs, and he's a well-liked guy on the squad. Like, yeah, you're allowed to let that guy have his moment, even if he wasn't on the field for it. So I was stunned to see some negative reactions to that, but I think anybody who understands what a brotherhood is about would know what that moment means and why you do something like that.
0: It was a cool moment for sure. And you know, listen, Michael Pittman Jr. wanted to be on that field, trust us folks, but now he lands himself on the IR. He's banged up. Roman Wilson now banged up too.
1: I was watching that from the press box. It looked like they were trying to pop a finger back in, and may have done so more than once. It's a rough sport out there, and if you've never played football, let alone in the NFL, you stub your finger playing basketball or get hit playing baseball. That is not fun. So I don't know how long it's going to be. You know, we'll hear from Mike McCarthy shortly here, see if he gets any updates on Roman Wilson. I think there's some scuttlebutt out there online that could be multiple weeks for him.
0: Tough break.
1: Yeah.
0: Literally and figuratively.
1: Yeah. Ben Skoranek left with a calf injury.
0: I saw that.
1: Did not return, so suddenly the receiving corps' depth is going to be tested. That's why you keep around a guy like Brandon Smith. We mentioned him on the Friday show, maybe stepping up, and then lo and behold, next day he gets elevated from the practice squad. We also mentioned Isaiah Hodgins. He obviously did not, but he might not be in street clothes much longer if the Steelers need people to pitch in here in the receiving corps, and he's another bigger body. I don't know if they're going to peruse other practice squads like they just did at corner, or I guess there's always a possibility to look into the trade market. But, they are down to DK Metcalf, Jeremy Bernard, maybe not Roman Wilson, but Caden Wiegen on the active roster. And as we know, he's mainly here to return kicks and punts, not so much to factor in as a wide receiver.
0: And Jeremy Bernard took another step forward, I thought, yesterday in his NFL career. Yeah, he is trending in the right direction. Nine targets, that led the team. Six catches, 80 yards, averaged 13.3 yards per reception, had a long of 25 yesterday. Jeremy Bernard is turning into that dude, Brian Bacco, and he looks to be that dude that they're going to need to potentially be now that number two wide receiver, if indeed Roman Wilson misses any time. He missed a couple yesterday, but those are growing pains that you're going to experience with a rookie at any position in the NFL, let alone receiver. What I liked about Jeremy Bernard yesterday, he bounced back after a couple misses, made some nice receptions, made those plays that the Steelers needed in this offense, and Aaron Rodgers didn't lose trust in his rookie wide receiver either.
1: And good example, good reminder of how quickly things change in this league, because just a couple weeks ago we're sitting here saying, you'd like to see Jeremy Bernard get a little bit more involved. You know, the contributions for him didn't really sustain after the New England game. Well, now there's no choice but for him to be heavily involved, and he was yesterday. You know, obviously he had the receiving numbers that were career highs in a young career, but even just snap count wise, you know, same number as DK Metcalf, 55. That's 92% of them on offense. Aaron Rodgers said after the game, you know, they can live in 12.

0: personnel with two tight ends all game if they want to or they have to. And I think they probably should a lot of the times. Pat Freiermuth played 68% of the snaps and Darnell Washington 63%. I think as the weather turns and you know these games get a little bit more frigid and physical, you'll see that alignment even more. But we know Mike McCarthy likes to throw the ball to his receivers, as does Aaron Rodgers. And you got to have guys who can make big plays for you. There haven't been a ton of them for DK Metcalf yet this year. I still think that that's going to change. You know, he didn't necessarily build off of the success at the end against the Browns, but you know, that was a good outside cornerback tandem there, and the Steelers found other ways to get it done.
1: Yeah, Sauce Gardner certainly shut DK Metcalf down yesterday, only 3 catches for 12 yards, but it was Metcalf on that big Jaylen Warren touchdown run that sprung that open on that right side of the football field. Some key blocks for Jaylen Warren. You love to see that from your number one wide receiver. We are leading up to the 3 p.m. Mike McCarthy press conference today on the South Side. We will have live coverage here on SNR with Wes Euler and Jerry Dulac at the top of the hour. But before that, whenever we come back, we will get into Back 06 from Steelers.com from the game yesterday. And then coming up at 2:40 today, we'll get into some team stats and 3 stats the victory in Steelers 34, Colts 22. It's Victory Monday in and around the Pittsburgh Steelers in southwestern Pennsylvania. We're excited, and we're excited to bring you more feedback and coverage whenever we come back. I'm Troop, he's Backo. It's the Steelers Report right here on Steelers Nation Radio, part of the Steelers Audio Network.
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7: You know, I was only in college for 2 years. So, you know, my first game, I was still basically a kid. And, you know, you get a chance to go out and play with the likes of, like, you know, Jerome, Cordell, playing against the Baltimore Ravens, and, you know, Ray Lewis and Rod Woodson. Like, these guys are, like, Hall of Famers. And here I am, you know, 24 months removed from graduating high school to playing with guys that I admire and that I looked up to. You know, it's an out-of-body experience because, you know, you don't know whether to go over and ask these guys for the autograph or what, because I was basically still a kid. There's nothing like Sunday morning here. You know, you can feel it, and you can smell it, and like you can't get to the locker room fast enough to put your helmet on and run out on the field and see, you know, the fans swinging those terrible towels. You know, I kind of get goosebumps just thinking about it, you know, how special it was. And, you know, there's 32 teams in this league, and I can't imagine a greater feeling, you know, running out of a tunnel. They live, eat, and breathe football here. And you don't understand it until you leave, because you think it's just normal to you because that's all that you know. Until you go somewhere, and you're like, the fans are not the same, but the fans here are the best.
6: The Steelers Legend Series on SNR.
8: 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It's Freiermuth, and he's into the end zone. Touchdown, Pittsburgh Steelers.
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10: Yes, indeed. Aaron Rodgers, another big performance for the Steelers on Sunday. Pat Freiermuth, two touchdowns to go along with Jaylen Warren's two touchdowns. And Aaron Rodgers now, boy, he's just checking all these historic boxes in his final year of his Hall of Fame NFL career. More boxes were checked yesterday. Double B, he's playing at a high level. He's not turning the football over, and he now has three games in a row, consecutive games. That's the key word there, consecutive games with at least three touchdown passes.
11: Yeah, very impressive for Rodgers. And, you know, some of those interceptions earlier in the season really weren't on him, but yesterday, I don't even know. Were there even any close? There might have been one where Latu dropped back into coverage and maybe was close to getting a hand on it, but not even really putting it in harm's way, but still airing it out, you know, throwing it 30-plus times and completing at a high percentage there, taking some shots downfield. I like how it's all working together for this offense. Only sacked once. That was huge, too, because that doomed the offense a lot in last week's game
10: it
11: to
10: did.
11: The... lost to the Browns, or 2 weeks ago now, I guess. But, you know, escaped pressure once or twice, maybe three or four times. You know, the penalties weren't overly harmful to the Steelers. They finished with 6 for 50, but, you know, it wasn't negating huge gains like it did a few weeks ago against the Bengals. And they got a couple out of their system early in that game. So, yeah, I mean, Rodgers is... he's holding up his end of the bargain right now, and you'd like to see him continue to keep that going against some better defenses. You know, the Colts, we talked to Matt Taylor, the play-by-play guy for the Colts last week, and he said, yeah, the pass rush hasn't really been generating a ton of pressure.

0: And
1: he did.
0: You know, the interior had been good, and DeForest Buckner did walk away with the only sack of that game for Indy. And Grover Stewart got a big old boom on Rodgers, but not before he got the ball out to Jaylen Warren. So they were talking a lot on the broadcast, Jim Nance and J.J. Watt, about how quick he was getting the ball out of his hands. And I think it was a great plan for that game. It worked in the early going. I think there's going to be times later this year that you have to hold on to it a little bit more, let things develop. But, that was a fantastic performance by Rodgers.
1: It was a similar game plan that they did against the Bengals back in week three as far as the quick delivery of the football, 2.3 seconds or something, and they were talking about that a lot yesterday. Rodgers, again, as I said, he's climbing the record book. He finishes 22 of 31 yesterday for 235 yards, 3 touchdowns, no interceptions, a quarterback rating of 125. It was his third straight game with 3 touchdown passes, as we said, but it was his 166th regular season win as a starter. That moves him past Ben Roethlisberger for 5th all time.
0: Yeah, and that's just one of the many milestones that Rodgers hit yesterday. Moved into third place all time in career touchdown passes, regular season plus postseason.
1: Yep, 580.
0: Yep, passes Peyton Manning, which...
1: How about that?
0: Not a bad guy to pass.
1: That's it.
0: Is it? Drew Brees is next up, 608. Rodgers keeps throwing 3 touchdown passes a week. He'll be gaining on Mr. Brees as well. In the midst of one of those seasons in which you just continuously move up the charts, move up the record books, the wins are most important, but getting the ball in the end zone too is vaulting him into, it's not like he needs any more achievements or accolades. He's going to be a first ballot Hall of Famer regardless, but yeah, I mean, he's jockeying for position in the GOAT debates too here. And I don't know that anybody's going to eclipse Tom Brady, but well, if you've got number 2, number 3, number 4 goats, he's jockeying for position in the Mount Rushmore debates. How about that for sports talk cliches?
1: He also ties Big Ben's NFL record with 9 career touchdown passes of 80-plus yards on that connection with
0: Jaylen
1: Warren.
0: A couple guys with good arm strength, huh?
1: I mean, think a little bit.
0: I mean, all these guys who are in the top 5, top 10, 15, 20 of passing records in the NFL had good arms, but then you get into the next stratosphere, the elite of the elite. Rodgers and Ben, both in that category for sure.
1: We are talking Steelers 34, Colts 22, the Steelers Week 5 victory. It all leads up to the Mike McCarthy press conference coming up here today at 3 o'clock, live from the South Side with Wes Euler and Jerry Dulac. Talking about player statistics, we already went over Warren's numbers. We hit Bernard. We hit Rodgers. The Steelers overall, though, defensively, only got to Daniel Jones one time, 1 sack by Cam Hayward, 3 quarterback hits on the day. You know, Brian, it's a mixed bag on the defense. On one hand, I can talk to you about how the Colts moved the ball 6 times across the 50-yard line, across the Steeler 40-yard line yesterday, and they did it relatively with not a lot of resistance. But on the other hand, I can tell you they held the Colts to 5 field goals on 6 of those trips. When you hold your opponent to field goals, it does not take a football rocket scientist to figure out you're going to win football games.
0: Yeah, and it's just think about it when the roles reversed, when the Steelers have to settle for field goals and they aren't punching it in.
1: We get
0: chafed and frustrated that they aren't finding a way to finish those drives. So, speaking of field goals, though, and statistical milestones, Chris Boswell is nearing the all-time Steelers record for made field goals. Let me see exactly what it is here. And I guess it's one of those weird ones where it's like, yeah, you don't really want them to hit it too soon because we want touchdowns. We don't want field goals, but I'd also rather take 3 on the scoreboards, on the scoreboard than punts, of course. So Boswell needs 2 more to surpass Gary Anderson for most in team history. He's got 308. Anderson had 309. So 310 will give him the new mark there. Wouldn't be shocked if he gets it this week down in Tampa. And if not that, then, could set that team record way out on the road across the pond in Paris. But Boswell's getting close. So that was good to see him, too, yesterday, nailing them through the upright. Steelers didn't need to lean on him too much because they were finishing their drives. But when they did call upon Boswell, good from 48, good from 54. That last one, nice little insurance run there to make it a 12-point game. Still felt pretty good about it at a 9-point game. Did you, Ed, ever think that the Colts were going to get back?

0: back into that. I really didn't. Like, you know, I was talking to somebody who was like, oh, I thought they were going to blow it in the fourth quarter. I never really had that sense, maybe because it was Daniel Jones on the other side and not, you know, Lamar Jackson or Joe Burrow or somebody like that or Josh Allen. But I felt pretty comfortable. It was the rare case of a Steelers game that maybe if you were at home, you were like tending to the kitchen or putting the dishes away or something in the fourth quarter because your heart palpitations weren't happening.
1: Yeah, which is normally the case.
0: It is. take it again, as from someone who always has to have that game story ready when the clock hits triple zeros. That was a rare sort of nice leisurely pace to the end of this thing.
1: Which, by the way, my friend, somebody that relies heavily on your game recap to do his game prep for today's show, he had it up pretty quick yesterday. I was online on Steelers.com, and there was Brian Bacco's recap article within minutes of the Steelers going final yesterday. So good work. Along with that, Bacco's Quick Six, which we want to jump into here. The first item on the Quick Six from Steelers Colts yesterday is rising up.
0: Asante Samuel Jr., 4 pass deflections, second most in his NFL career. He had 6 in a game, in a playoff game. That was, if you remember, the Chargers blew like a historic lead to the Jacksonville Jaguars in the second half. They were up by a ton and squandered that game. So without watching it, I bet Trevor Lawrence, I guess he would have been the Jags QB then. He's probably throwing it a lot, giving Asante Samuel Jr. a lot of chances to break up passes. But no, I was impressed. I mean, sure, when you go back and watch it, he wasn't the most, it wasn't Revis Island-esque. You know, the Colts did hit 5 completions of 20 or more yards, and secondary left a little bit to be desired in coverage. But in the weightiest moments, third and even a fourth down, Asante Samuel Jr. found a way to break up those balls.
1: He did.
0: Quan Treadwell on 2 or 3 of them, Tyler Warren on 1 or 2 of them. So I give him credit on a day that the Steelers didn't have their best corner, and Jamel Dean, because he's out with an ankle injury, hopefully he can return for Tampa Bay
1: Revenge.
0: On Sunday. Yeah, his old team. And he also has a birthday coming up this week, does Dean. He turns 30 on October 15th. That's a big one for Dean. Steelers got a win on T.J. Watt and Troy Fautanu's birthdays. They won't be playing, obviously, on I guess it's Thursday the 15th. So they won't be playing on Thursday, but let's hope Dean can come back this week. If he doesn't, I still felt that there was some growth and improvement from Asante Samuel Jr. and Dalen Everett, for that matter.
1: And to go along with his pass breakups yesterday of 4 for Asante Samuel Jr., also added 4 tackles.
0: And when you're generously listed at 5'10".
1: Generously. I like that.
0: Teams are going to throw at you.
1: Oh, no doubt. So when you're playing the corner spot in the NFL. Yeah.
0: Especially as an outside corner. That's the size that you typically see
1: attack
0: now
1: as
0: slot guys, but Asante Samuel Jr. He's never been that guy. He's always been an outside corner. And he had a bit of a rough night in Cleveland. I think we all saw that.
1: They all did.
0: So it was good to see him bounce back and make some of those plays that they're counting on him to make.
1: Asante Samuel Jr. rising up. Item number 2 is stepping up.
0: Peyton Wilson, I thought, was the biggest reason maybe why Jonathan Taylor had a pedestrian game. I mean, he was flying around, 10 tackles, 8 of those solo, 2 for a loss, including that one where he did a lot of the work. And then Gabriel Rubio actually put his hand in the pile there.
1: Nice to see him in
0: the mix. Didn't mention him in the quick 6, but I easily could have. 16 snaps in his NFL debut for the 6th rounder out of Notre Dame. But no, I thought Peyton Wilson looked like the guy we saw earlier in the season. We'd like to see more consistency out of all of the inside linebackers, but if Peyton Wilson can play like that the rest of the way, you're going to have something to work with when you face some of these powerful run games, you know, in your division and elsewhere.
1: We talked about the 2 inside linebackers, Pat Queen and Peyton Wilson, last week with a bunch of missed tackles. The Steelers defense as a whole, a lot of missed tackles. I thought that got cleaned up nicely yesterday.
0: Yeah,
1: with
0: I thought
1: Peyton
0: it was better.
1: Peyton Wilson leading the way.
0: I thought it was better. I'd like to see Queen and Wilson both active in the same game, and them both very noticeable in the same game. But I thought Wilson played well.
1: Item number 3, Patrick Graham comes down.
0: Patrick Graham,
1: how about that?
0: Spoke all preseason training camp about pluses and minuses of being in the coach's box up top or on the field face to face. We know that emotions ran high in Cleveland as they lost that game. I don't know if that was a leading factor to this, but Mike McCarthy made the call of, hey, we want our DC on the field, look these guys in the eyes and have those conversations. And I was watching him from the press box when I could Ed, you know, he was very hands-on and active with the defense.

0: line. That's his kind of his bread and butter. He was a D lineman. That's where he climbed the coaching ranks coaching, but that position group. But I saw him at times with the DBs as well. So I think that's a good, healthy thing that he wasn't resistant. Well, if he was, he still did it. You know, he didn't refuse to. He was willing to go down there. And sure, they had to shuffle some things, and everybody's role changed a little bit, or at least multiple people's role changed a little bit on the defensive staff. And sometimes it's the people you don't even think of that probably deserve some credit too for having a change to their game day routine, but none more so than Graham, who was calling the defense boots on the ground rather than sitting in a bird's eye view.
1: It was noted early in that game that Patrick Graham was on the sideline. And look, you can talk to any coach in the NFL, college, or even high school for that matter. They'll give you five reasons why it's good to be on the field. Yeah. They'll give you five reasons why it's good to be up in the booth. So you got to find out what works for you and your team. Next up, Building Bernard. Jeremy Bernard with a nice day yesterday.
0: Yeah, and really no choice but to get in there and play more, because just a few days ago we were talking about Roman Wilson only scratching the surface of his potential. But then injury creeps in, and Bernard has to do more, and he does. So, I thought he was a reliable target yesterday for Aaron Rodgers. I think he had the one drop that he'd want back, but you're going to have that at times, especially early in your NFL career. And, you know, you saw the elusiveness after the catch again, which is what he was known for coming out of Alabama. I think he's going to be a nice complement to DK Metcalf for as long as he's the clear-cut number two receiver here, which he is right now.
1: That's what makes Jeremy Bernard, Jeremy Bernard, is that run after the catch. I mean, he's a playmaker. You can see it each and every time you get that football in that young man's hands. Next up, Retro Rodgers.
0: He is like a running back when he gets it.
1: He is. Oh, yeah. He has that look to him. Retro Rodgers.
0: Scrambling around a little bit. Looking spry out there was number eight.
1: He even took off.
0: Black and gold. He took off for the one. But what I thought was even better was spinning out of trouble there when JT Tuiomalau was crashing down after beating Troy Fa'utanu. That doesn't happen all that often to Fa'utanu on the left side, but there goes Rodgers escaping and bailing out his left tackle on that one. So you like when he can get out of there, roll to his right, roll to his left, slide a little bit, keep his eyes downfield, because plays are going to break down at times. No offensive line is going to be perfect. It's not that kind of league. You can't expect that week in and week out. But it's good when things do occasionally collapse that Rodgers isn't just, you know, going down and now all of a sudden it's third and long or fourth down and you've got a punt. That was a third down play that Rodgers extended and Jeremy Bernard did the rest.
1: Our last Backo Quick Six is one more Warren for the road. I love these titles.
0: Thank you, Ed.
1: That's a good one.
0: Couldn't really say much more about Jalen Warren, but I tried to. Next Gen Stats, they actually showed it on the scoreboard at one point at the stadium. It was an 80-yard touchdown catch and run to get things started yesterday, but he actually traveled 98 yards on that play with the weaving.
1: From where he starts out.
0: Yeah, the weaving and the lateral movement in addition to the north-south. He's really good north-south, but he's pretty good east-west, too. It's just it's very difficult for guys to wrap him up. Super impressive from him. And Todd Gurley was the last player to even have an 80-yard touchdown catch and a 50-yard touchdown run in the same season. Jalen Warren doing it in the same game.
1: That's wild. And Herschel Walker also part of that statistical day for Jalen Warren and the Pittsburgh Steelers in a big, big 34-22 week 5 bounce back win, is like what we like to call it. Brian Bacco has his quick six up on Steelers.com. Multiple times throughout the week. You do the quick six more than just once, right?
0: No, we've got the quick six after games, four down territory setting you up for the game.
1: The four down territory is what I like to, that's the other good one. Yeah, Steelers.com. Make sure you check it at Backo's Quick Six, Steelers versus Colts. Whenever we come back, we're going to check out some more of Steelers 34, Colts 22. We'll dive into some team statistics, plus what were the three stats to victory. We'll get into that. It's all leading up to the 3 p.m. Mike McCarthy press conference today here on SNR. Live coverage with Wes Euler and Jerry Dulac at the top of the hour. I'm E.T. He's B.B. It is the Steelers Report right here on Steelers Nation Radio, part of the Steelers Audio Network.
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0: 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Are you ready for another great game here in the Steel City?
1: Absolutely. 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
1: Gets a snap. Both bringing pressure. Rodgers throws, and it is Freiermuth to the right. It is a touchdown for the Pittsburgh Steelers at the 13-17 mark of this second quarter.
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3: Coming up on the show tomorrow, we will have our top 10 moments and plays from the Steelers Colts. Double B, this will be a fun one. You know, a couple of these weeks have been a little bit challenging, but this will be a fun one. And you can cheat. I got them queued up for tomorrow. It was an easy grab of 10 highlights from the game yesterday. And of course, there's a couple Colts in there. You got to have a couple of the Colts moments, but we'll knock those out early in the countdown. Lots of good ones on the back half, that's for sure.
4: Yeah, this will be a good week for it. The Steelers were just delivering haymaker after haymaker in that game. And, you know, the Pat Freiermuth touchdown catch for the breathing room to make it a two-score game, that was clutch. That was clutch because Jeremy Bernard runs that route. We didn't even mention this in the Bernard conversation, but kind of does the savvy receiver thing, looking like a vet out there, just picking a guy off a little bit, ever so slightly, not enough to draw a flag, but helps Freiermuth get wide open, and Rodgers hits him.
3: It was, you just heard it there at the top of the segment with some of the highlights provided by our Rob King and Max Starks and Missy Matthews that you can hear each and every game day. And we'll have those clips tomorrow for you, our top 10. We'll also hear from the coordinators tomorrow on Tuesday. They will speak today, but we will have that for you, the recap tomorrow, along with Mike McCarthy. And again, at 3 o'clock, just coming up in about 20 minutes, we will have the Mike McCarthy press conference here for you live from the South Side with coverage here on SNR with our good friends, Wes Euler and Jerry Dulac. I want to dive into some team stats from yesterday with you, Double B. We already did the individual stuff. The Steelers 16 first downs to the Colts 19. Third downs, which has been a concern for the Steelers offensively, not so much defensively, but offensively, yesterday a little bit better. I mean, they're 4 of 11 at 36% yesterday. They were kind of in and around, 32% for the season so far, so not much better yesterday. But defensively, I thought they did a nice job on third down once again. The Colts, 4 of 15 at 26%.
4: Yeah, they did. And, you know, the Colts are they're a handful in the short yardage situations. You know, I don't think the Colts are going to be raising the division title in the AFC South or anything like that, or making any noise in the playoffs. But one thing they really do well is you get into those third and two, fourth and one, whatever. Daniel Jones is a humongous guy at QB. Jonathan Taylor's Jonathan Taylor. And then Tyler Warren now is taking handoffs, and he can plow ahead. He's a human battering ram there. So, 4 for 15 on third down is really, really nice to see from the defense. Colts went 3 for 5 on fourth down, but I thought the Steelers' mindset and mentality was really right for that game. And you always kind of wonder about that a little bit when you're smarting from a divisional loss that you probably felt like you let get away. And let's also just remember, too, I mean, the defense crumbled down the stretch in that game against the Browns. I mean, a few completions by Deshaun Watson, and they were setting up Andre Schmidt for the field goal. So I think everybody allowed that to kind of motivate them, but, you know, they also had a long time to rest and make some corrections. I thought the best line from Mike McCarthy after that game, Ed, was somebody asked him about, you know, how practice went this week and, you know, when you knew that you kind of made the proper adjustments. And he said, it's like anything. When you ask somebody what time it is, you don't want to hear how the watch is built. I never heard that before, but I get it. This is a bottom line business in the NFL. Just go win the game. We don't always necessarily want to hear about, oh, we did this better in practice, or we did that better in practice. Clean things up, go win the game. And no one's talking about the clean up our house narrative anymore, are they?
3: Or read it up, as he pointed out yesterday.
4: Yeah, he had some fun with that one.
3: With his mom talking to him. You got to love Mike McCarthy. Brings a nice little unique perspective during his press conferences when he uses some of the Yinzer language out there. You mentioned the fourth down. The Steelers 2 of 2 yesterday on first down, but you mentioned the Colts being 3 of 5 at 60%. Total yards yesterday, Steelers 352, Colts 332.
4: No Rodgers QB sneak this time. They went back to the Pittsburgh Pat plunge.
3: That's right.
4: The Pat Pittsburgh plunge.
3: They did. Well, Rodgers, as we pointed out last segment in Bacco's quick six from the game yesterday,

0: Yeah, he rolled out and ran for one, not a first down, but picked up good yardage, taking off with the football. But yeah, no sneaks under center yesterday for
1: AR. 6 yards in a cloud of dirt.
0: That's
1: he also had a 4 yard scramble that got negated by a hold. But hey, if you do, if you get 4 or 6 yards every time, they'll never stop you.
0: In the NFL, not too many 42-year-olds can still take off and get that type of
1: yardage. There are no 42-year-olds.
0: Thank you, sir. So, yeah, set you up. That was a nice tee-up for you, Brian Bacco. Rushing-wise, the Steelers outrushed the Colts yesterday 127-66 as a team. But, again, they limited Jonathan Taylor to just 45 yards rushing for the second straight year. Penalties yesterday, not too much of a factor for either team. Steelers only had 6 of 50. Great job there. Colts 9 of 59. And then time of possession to the Colts yesterday, 32 minutes even to the Steelers 28.
1: Yeah, maybe it helped, too, that even though they seem to play the Colts every year, and oh, by the way, they could play the Colts again next year, actually, at home if they finish in the same place.
0: It'd be at home again.
1: Divisional, wow. Yeah. But it was not as chippy as the two previous weeks against the Bengals and the Browns. I think that pretty clear. I'm not saying these two teams like each other, but DK Metcalf and Sauce Gardner was generally above board there, I think. So there was some good trash talk around the NFL yesterday. Did you see? It was like rivalry week around the league. We had Seahawks, Niners.
0: That was a great game.
1: Packers, Bears.
0: Did you catch the end of the Seahawks 49ers with Cooper Kupp trying to stretch for a first down?
1: I did.
0: What did
1: game
0: you think?
1: Of, game of inches. I thought he had it.
0: I thought he had it too.
1: I thought he had it, but maybe that was just. I was biased because I wanted to see that game continue and see some fireworks.
0: And I was also surprised, and they reviewed that. So if you're wondering what we were talking about late in the game, and that would have put them in field goal range.
1: Well, there was one of those Jalen Warren conversions on, was it 3rd and 1 or 4th and 1, where I think it was the 4th down conversion where they ran it, and it didn't look good initially, but Shane Steichen did not challenge, and then it looked like when they showed another angle on the broadcast, he did get the nose of the ball to the line to gain, but... It's obviously a game of inches here.
0: There's no doubt about it. And if Kupp gets that first down, they are in field goal range. Good chance that they at least kick it to send it to overtime. And, Brian, I was actually thinking to myself, on a 50-50 toss-up decision, why not just give them the first down, let the team figure it out in overtime at that point? But, I mean, they went upstairs, they reviewed it, and they said, call on the field stands.
1: You got to try to make the right call if you're the official. Well, Niners Seahawks had Mike Evans turning Trayvon Diggs around to look at the name on the back of his jersey.
0: I did see
1: that. Is it to say, I don't even know who you are? That's a good move.
0: Yeah, you got to love that. What did you think of the Minka hit in the Jets?
1: Yeah, the Minka hit.
0: Browns game.
1: I tend to agree with Todd Monken. Bang, bang play. His job as a safety in that position is you're trying to jar the ball loose however you can. I didn't think he led with his head. I didn't think he was coming in there like a rocket trying to spear Casey Concepcion. But I can understand the other side of it, too.
0: Sure.
1: And reasonable minds can disagree. Some of the Browns players seem to disagree. That's their guy out there who's coming up injured after that one. So you hate to see guys get crushed in the head, even if it is by a shoulder. Obviously, head-to-head collisions, there's no place for that in the game anymore. But you don't even really love to see the shoulder into the head if you can avoid it. So we'll see how the rest of that plays out. But then there was another one, Packers-Bears. I guess Luther Burden from the Bears said this week in the lead up to the game that they wanted to make the Packers tap out, and Zaire Franklin from the Packers, their inside linebacker, former Colt actually, who
0: That's
1: was
0: right.
1: always one if he would have been he on the field yesterday in Akershire, there would have been some feistiness, but
0: he always got the best of the Steelers in those matchups.
1: But apparently he said, I recall him playing well in Indy a couple times when they lost games out there, but I guess he said Luther Burden's never done anything in this league, and quote, he quit today. He didn't want to play no more.
0: Oh, yikes.
1: Hey, to the victor go the spoils. You win, you can talk big.
0: Packers won big against the Bears,
1: That was a surprising result.
0: But
1: hey, they didn't have Caleb Williams yet in Chicago. Tyson Bagent, I think, was trying to hold down the fort, right?
0: Browns lose to the Jets. The Bengals beat the Dolphins. So it all set, everything was set up perfectly. And if you turned on Sunday Night Football, because everybody's been waiting all day for Sunday night, the Ravens were in a bit of, they were on their way to 3-2.
1: Yeah, I was watching that game.
0: And then they come back at the end. My man, Snoop Huntley.
1: I defeated the couch in that one.
0: You won.
1: In the rivalry of Batco versus
0: you lost last
1: Sleep.
0: Week.
1: I lost last week. I won this week. Maybe I was just inspired by Tua Tagovailoa. getting in there and then just serves one up on a silver platter to Kyle Hamilton. I mean, it seemed like it came out of

0: there hot. Probably wasn't an easy catch for Hamilton to make, but not a very accurate throw.
1: Everything was teed up for us, Double B. I was doing my game notes, and I said, look, Ravens lose to the Falcons. We come in here today. We talk about the AFC North being a toss-up again, 3-2. Everyone, not so fast. Ravens are 4-1.
0: And the Bengals getting the Dolphins, that's a pretty big scheduling advantage there because the Steelers got the Patriots out of that division. Now, the Ravens, I believe, will get the Bills, so that's kind of a wash. But and then the Browns lose to the Jets, so two AFC North teams taking on AFC East teams. Shout out to Geno Smith and the Jets for doing the Steelers a favor there, but no shout out in order for the Miami Dolphins, who are careening toward the first pick, it would appear, one of the 0-5 teams remaining. Before we pass it off to Mike McCarthy's press conference, fired up for Monday Night Football. Bills-Rams, heck of a game, big boy game.
1: Yeah, it should be a good one tonight for sure. We talked about it last week, some good matchups coming into this weekend. I mean, that Seahawks 49ers game was brilliant.
0: Even Falcons Ravens. I mean, it was Tyler Huntley out there for the Ravens, but good jersey matchup. You know, the Falcons, when they bust out the red on black, I like that look. I think that's the best look for the Dirty Birds.
1: Yeah, I'm with you.
0: Or maybe just once in a while a change of pace, but it looked good.
1: They had the Ravens on the rope, though, Double B. But here's the thing I'm going to tell you. I honestly think...
0: the Ravens converted a two-pointer, which they could never seem to do in some of those big spots against the Steelers, which benefited us here in Pittsburgh, but led to much consternation down in Baltimore under John Harbaugh.
1: But I think the AFC North, because, you know, we always said the last few weeks, well, it's a small sample size. Well, we got a good sample size now. We're 5 weeks into the season, so we can start making some calls here, early calls in the season of what's starting to piece together. And my early call is this. I think the AFC North right now is a toss-up between all four teams. I think all four teams are in this race. 3-2 Bengals, 3-2 Browns, 3-2 Steelers, 4-1 Ravens. The Ravens haven't blown me away at 4-1, and on the flip side, the Browns have surprised me at 3-2, and I think the Steelers and Bengals at 3-2 are kind of where they should be at this point in the season.
0: Yeah, I mean, Browns losing on the road to the Jets makes me wonder if that was a bit of a mirage, what we saw Thursday night at Huntington Bank Field, but I don't want to speak too soon because the Steelers are going to have to play them again.
1: Jets defense. I'm sorry, did I say
0: that? There you go, the Jets defense is back. Ed Troop. Well, I was going to say you always believed, but no, you jumped off the bandwagon or the fire engine last week. But no, I mean, they obviously have some pieces there that are getting the job done. The rookie, David Bailey, I guess, played really well. Number two overall pick off the edge.
1: We'll see if the Jets defense, they probably won't, but we'll see. We'll do our power rankings.
0: Three sacks for Bailey.
1: Oh, there you go. Good day for him. We'll get into our power rankings of top five offenses and top five defenses later this week on Wednesday's show. Tomorrow, again, we'll do our top 10 plays of the week. We'll hear from the coordinators, and we'll recap what's coming up next here just in a few minutes with the Mike McCarthy press conference. Double B, it's a good day in and around southwestern Pennsylvania. The Steelers get the 3-2 with that 34-22 victory against the Indianapolis Colts. Up next, it's the Mike McCarthy press conference live from the south side with Wes Euler and Jerry Dulac. I'm Troop. He's Backo. It is the Steelers Report right here on Steelers Nation Radio, part of the Steelers Audio Network.
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0: be there to potentially stop Jonathan Taylor. And I say potentially because he probably will. I don't want to jinx him. We'll knock on wood. Everybody knock on wood in Steelers Nation. TJ Watt. He has 37 career forced fumbles. That's 9 more than any other player since he entered the NFL in 2017. He's also recovered his own forced fumble last week, giving him 15 fumble recoveries, also the most in the NFL during that span. TJ Watt, Alex Highsmith, the edge rushers, the defensive line, all hands on deck on Sunday to get after Jonathan Taylor in this offense, Brian Bacco.
1: You know who fumbles a lot? Mr. Ed Troop.
0: Who's that, Jonathan Taylor?
1: No, Daniel Jones. Daniel Jones fumbles a lot, so I'm not making any bold proclamations, but I like that trend. I like that trajectory here in this matchup as we look ahead to Sunday. And mentioned it earlier this week, but I think it bears repeating with an addendum. Sunday will be TJ Watt's 32nd birthday. It'll also be Troy Fa'utanu's birthday, Ed. So Troy and Trent share a birthday. Yeah. Fa'utanu will turn 26. And yes, TJ Watt will turn 32 here in 2026. So hopefully both of those guys can win their matchups on the edge. Fa'utanu versus good old JT Tuiomalau. A lot of tough to pronounce names in this game between Adebuare up front for the Colts and Tuiomalau and Liatu Latu. I hope I'm not completely butchering these. We've gotten Troy Fa'utanu down over the years, but I'm sure that, you know what, opposing beat writers and radio hosts probably feel the same about the Steelers when you look at Maxi Honichor and Troy. And, well, I guess those are kind of the two main ones. But, yeah, Troy Fa'utanu and TJ Watt, happy early birthdays.
0: Yeah, no doubt. And hopefully they'll be able to celebrate their birthdays on the field with making a big impact play or two, and the Steelers can get the win against the Colts this upcoming week. Hey, Double B, I'm proud of you. Better you than me, I always say on these pronunciations, because gosh knows I butcher them left and right, even sometimes the Steeler ones, but I always yield to you, my friend, and kudos to you, because you're originally, I mean, we made you into a broadcaster. I don't know if you realize that, but you're one of the best doing that too here in town. But remember, you started on the print side. You still do the print side, but that's your bread and butter. All of this, though, well, you've turned into it, and you're pronouncing those names on a high level, my friend.
1: Well, I was a broadcaster in college during my Pitt days at WPTS. Even actually, that was actually before the print side, kind of. So
0: okay.
1: maybe that is more my Maybe. Bread and butter, but now I've gone down a rabbit hole of, oh, and you know, one more point on that note, Ed, Steelers are, let you know, heaven forbid, one or two more injuries away on the D-line from our guy Asaze Otomowo having to step in there, and then it'll really get thorny for us and any opposing teams. But October 11th, is this the best NFL birthday? You've got TJ, but you've also got Steve Young, Terrell Suggs, Joel Bitonio, Chris Spielman. That is a murderer's row of players born on October 11th.
0: Hey, that is a huge day for the NFL to celebrate those birthdays. Back to your WPIT days. I want to hear some audio, man. Let's go. I mean, there's some WPPJ audio out there on cassette tapes for me back during my Point Park days. But WPIT, nicely done, my friend. I didn't know you originated on the broadcast side. I mean, I can tell. Like, and by the way, Double B is on TV sometimes, too. So you can even catch him on that part of things. So you trim up the beard and you take the hat off and comb the hair back and put on a nice shirt. But yeah, you always have nice shirts on.
1: Including tonight, Friday, on the nightly sports call on KDKA Plus. So you didn't even know that, Ed, but great plug. Also, I have to correct you. It's WPTS 92.1 emanating from the top of the William Pitt Union on campus in Oakland, but I could probably dig up some audio. Would you prefer a show or me doing my best Rob King, Matt Taylor play-by-play for some Pitt football games back in the day?
0: Oh, that I want to hear, my friend. Let's definitely go with that. I hope you, though I'd appreciate it more if you did more of the Hillgrove where the snap is down, the kick is up, that kick is high enough, that kick is long enough, and that kick is good. Panthers 3, Syracuse 0, sponsored by Domino's. No, I don't know who the sponsor was back in. Probably, the O. There, I'm sure the O was a sponsor at one point.
1: Well, I don't have the burly voice of a Bill Hillgrove, so that was never in my wheelhouse. But no, back in the day, student radio.

0: You're liable to be the play-by-play, or you're liable to be the color analyst on a game. We did football. I did a lot of basketball too. That's my kind of first love as far as sports go. I don't think we ever dived too much into like the more obscure sports. I never called a baseball game. My college roommate Pete Blaze was also on the radio side with me, and he took that on to like calling minor league baseball games and Stetson in Florida and Arkansas AA teams, and eventually he got out of that crazy industry, but he obviously knew what he was doing, calling the balls and strikes on the mic.
1: Order your Pizza Outlet pizza now and have it ordered by or have it delivered by halftime. No, I'm just kidding. See, I got to do my Hillgrove because that's my idol, man. I mean, and Rob King's another one, but man, I grew up on Hillgrove. Pitt football, still doing it, by the way. How about that? Bill Hillgrove still doing Pitt football. That's awesome stuff. We've had him on the show, and we will again. It's always good to talk to him. And Jack Fleming, for those OG Steeler fans out there listening, Jack Fleming back in the day too.
0: And Billy's got a big one to call tomorrow. Pitt against North Carolina.
1: That's right.
0: At Acrisure Stadium. I've got stuff to do, like both with the kids and around the house tomorrow. And then we've got a chili cook-off in our cul-de-sac. But then we also have a Halloween party. So like we've got a busy
1: man.
0: I feel like Will Ferrell in Old School. You know, we've got a busy Saturday. Chili cook-off, Halloween party, Bed Bath and Beyond. I don't know if we're gonna have time, but I hope I have time to catch some of that Pitt UNC game, you know, backup QB coming in for the Panthers at home against Bill Belichick Bill Belichick and company. But huge weekend on the North Shore, man. It's unfortunately, it seems like the Pitt Panthers and the UNC Tar Heels are going to get the good weather day, and the Steelers and the Colts are going to get the muddy weather day, the rainy weather day. But it's two really big back-to-back games for a 5-0 Pitt team that wants to keep it going, and a 2-2 Steelers team that wants to get back to the good.
1: Yeah, we haven't talked too much about the weather for Sunday, but the hurricane that's brewing in the Gulf that's going to come up right, you know, and as it always does, it seems like when it takes that route through the Alabama coastline, the western part of the Florida coastline, which it appears right now that's its track, you know, comes right up through the Ohio Valley, and that will cause not just a little bit of rain, Double B, could be potentially a lot of rain this upcoming Sunday. So you talk about running the football, important for the Steelers. Maybe that's will be one of our keys on offense. Oh, look, it is. It is one of our keys on offense. What a great segue. Feed Jaylen Warren. Warren is averaging 5.6 yards per carry and 11 yards per catch, and he's played more than 90% of offensive snaps in the last two games. He's become the centerpiece of this offense. If indeed it is wet on that natural grass surface at Acushore Stadium, feed Jaylen Warren.
0: Yeah, feed him. Keep him going. He's literally shouldering the load, though. I mean, he's still dealing with that shoulder injury or just whatever you want to call it, but you wouldn't know it from watching him play. I'd say whether it's – maybe it's going to be more out of the backfield if that Colts defensive line is, you know, messing things up on the interior. If they're stuffing the run lanes, then I'd say get Warren to the perimeter and, you know, make the Colts linebackers tackle him in space. I don't think that's necessarily one of the strengths of their defense. You know, I looked at the Browns last weekend and thought Carson Schwesinger – and Quincy Williams are two guys that pretty reliable bringing down ball carriers in space. Well, that didn't stop Jaylen Warren from going off again.
1: Right.
0: I don't feel quite the same about a Colts team that, you know, Zaire Franklin was a thorn in the Steelers' side over the years. And Aaron Rodgers mentioned on Wednesday that he's no longer there. He's in Green Bay now. They had to kind of gut that salary from a long tenured veteran in Indy to make some other moves. But I'm with you. Jaylen Warren's just he's a key to the game every week at this point. He's an X factor.
1: Our second key on offense will be to take advantage of the Colts' struggles with play action. The Steelers averaging 9.3 yards per attempt on play action. Meanwhile, the Colts defensively allowing 10.4 yards per pass on play action. That's the second highest in the NFL. Brian, establish that running game with Jaylen Warren. It'll be wet, though. If it's raining, that's going to make the passing game a bit complicated, but you can work off that play action if you establish that running game.
0: I also think it could be another big Darnell Washington week. Pat Freiermuth as well.
1: Yeah, good call.
0: And DK Metcalf. You know, they got the ball in his hands early in that Browns game, and, you know, he was shot out of a cannon on that reception and, you know, got some yards after the catch, too.

0: That might have to be the way to go this week if it's difficult to get that ball moving through the air deep downfield, whether it's because of the weather or because of Sauce Gardner and Tre'Varius Ward on the outside. So I think as much as we were excited early in the show to, you know, entertain the notion of Roman Wilson and Jermaine Bernard getting involved, and those guys may well get involved. If I'm the Colts, if I'm Lou Anarumo, their DC, I'm trying to figure out ways to force those guys to beat us on Sunday. But if I'm the Steelers, I'm trying to funnel the ball to DK, Freiermuth, Darnell, Jalen Warren, the guys that you've given second contracts to, and for good reason.
1: Well, here we go again. Double B guessing the keys on offense and defense. Here's your first of the day, my friend. Number three, get DK involved early and often. Metcalf broke out last week in Cleveland on that Thursday night game. 5 catches for 115 yards. Had the touchdown reception the previous week against the Bengals. He's heating up. Get him involved. Get him involved in those explosive plays that you just talked about. Number four, fix the third down offense. The Steelers converted just 4 of 13 third downs last week. Boy, that's a handful to say in one sentence. 4 of 13 third downs last week. There you go. And they're converting just 32% for the season. That's 28th in the NFL. No doubt the last 10 days, that had to be part of the formula that Mike McCarthy and this offensive staff was looking at, how to get into these third and short situations and not third and long. Do not get behind the sticks and try to pick up some of these third downs. Keep that offense on the football field.
0: I still view it as a loss that the Steelers won't have Michael Pittman Jr. in this game against his former team and maybe for the foreseeable future. But if you were kind of looking critically at Pittman coming into this season or even after the first 3 or 4 games, you could probably argue that it's not one of his strengths, maybe never was one of his strengths, to separate from tight man coverage. You know, he's more of a bigger body who's, you know, going to make some contested catches. And, you know, if he does get open over the middle, he's probably coming down with it and he'll put his body on the line, play physical, block for you, of course, good red zone and end zone target, but he's not really someone to uncover quickly at his size. So in that sense, you know, it could be an upgrade to go from him to Roman Wilson and Jermaine Bernard and give Aaron Rodgers a chance to look for them on those third downs when teams are probably going to want to press them. And everybody that you've talked to under the Steelers roof these last couple days on the third down topic has said, you know, we're getting a lot of man coverage, and it's incumbent upon us to protect, get open, make the throw. Aaron Rodgers laid it out pretty succinctly on Wednesday, and that's not blaming anybody else. He's including in there that he needs to hit guys, and he has admitted at times this season that he hasn't always hit guys. But I think it's also crucial because teams are going to man you up if they're not worried about you taking off, right? I mean, you think about some of these games in years past from a Steelers defensive perspective, Ed. You're facing Lamar Jackson, or you're facing even Justin Herbert or Josh Allen. Like, you go man across the board, yeah, it's a nice aggressive style, but next thing you know, Herbert or Allen or Jackson is taken off because there's nobody spying him, and he's going through a lane and he's picking up the first down with his legs. I don't think Aaron Rodgers is going to be doing that. You know, I kind of jokingly asked Mike McCarthy yesterday, is Aaron back in the QB sneak game? Is it just, and he was like, yeah, I think we actually want to try to do it 2 or 3 times a game now because he loves it so much at 42 years old. Tongue-in-cheek comments aside, you don't want Aaron running all over the place, and especially in what might be adverse conditions. So find some other ways to get it done on third down.
1: No doubt. You got to protect him too. As we said, a lot of sacks, 13 times in the first 4 games. Keep your 42-year-old quarterback upright. Our final key on offense, attack the Colts down the middle of the football field. They give up the 4th most passing yards per game in the middle of the football field and the 3rd highest yards per completion at 13.3. So get those tight ends involved. Brian, you mentioned Darnell Washington and Pat Freiermuth just a little bit ago, and that'll be our 5th and final key on offense. Whenever we come back, we'll get to our 5 keys on defense. And then coming up at 3:40, Matt Taylor, voice of the Colts, play-by-play man, will be joining us. He's Backo. I'm Troop. It's the Steelers Report right here on Steelers Nation Radio, part of the Steelers Audio Network.
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11: Hi, Western Pennsylvania. This is Edgar Snyder. I want to thank you for over 40 years of trusting my law firm. During those years, we've helped thousands of people just like you, our neighbors. We're here for you. We're here for our community. We're here for our region. If you've been seriously hurt in an accident, you need to talk to a lawyer.

0: even if it's not us. If you do call us, know that you'll have the firm with over 40 years of experience fighting to get the money you deserve. 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
2: Game coming up here at 3:40. Matt Taylor, voice of the Colts, play-by-play man, will be joining us to talk about Colts-Steelers this Sunday, 1 o'clock at Acushnet Stadium. But Double B, I got to tell you, I'm not thinking about football right now. I'm thinking about this chili cook-off in your cul-de-sac. Two questions for you. One, is the Bacco family participating? And the second part of that, is it you or your wife that are making the chili? Are you a chili guy? I love chili.
3: I love chili. I love food. I love eating. I'm not skilled at cooking, so we will not be participating. It always falls, well, there's no mystery to it. There's nothing mystical. It's October, and I cover football for a living, so it always falls during a busy time in the calendar for us. One of these years, hopefully my wife will be off, or maybe it'll be like the Steelers bye week or something, and we can really cook something up, literally. But no, all of our neighbors do a great job bringing a pot. There's usually like 7 or 8 contestants, and we vote on it. And sometimes there's like a white chicken chili. There's spicy ones. There's sweet ones. There's traditional. It's a nice little tradition in our neighborhood in Shaler. We'll just chip in with like a dessert or something. We won't be deadbeats, but I'm not gonna enter the contest, unfortunately.
2: Oh, man, you got all those different types of chilies. You know, don't sleep on a good chicken white chili, especially if you're watching the calories from a health standpoint. I do like to cook. I cook a lot. In fact, I cook the majority of my household, and chili is one of my specialties. But that white chicken chili is one of my best. I'll have to make some and bring them in here. We'll bring in a crock pot in here in the studio, and we'll feed the whole iHeart family.
3: Just come to the cook-off. I mean, it's a little short notice this year, but I'll get you the invite with ample time next year. And you can drive, whatever, 45, 50 minutes from your house up to my house just for the chili cook-off. The white chicken chili, though, it's like it is a little bit of a wild card. It's kind of like when you've got the MVP voting in the NFL, and it's like there's 6 or 7 QBs who are in the mix, but then there's like one edge rusher who has 22 sacks. You're like, how do you even kind of compare him with the rest? Because it's such a different evaluation, but you got to just try to take it all into account.
2: I'll pack my lunch and head north. You know, here in Pittsburgh, you don't go north to south, and you don't go east to west or west to east. North Hills people stay in the North Hills. South people stay in the south, west, east. Of course, I'm kidding. You and I travel all over the place. And, man, I'd be happy to come up and go to the Shaler cul-de-sac chili cook-off. Hey, maybe I could be a celebrity judge. I mean, I'm not that much of a celebrity, but I'm on the air with you. That has to count for something.
3: We just got to get this to the right powers that be at iHeartRadio, and suddenly we're doing a remote broadcast, I think, from the chili cook-off, and we're sponsoring it in some way.
2: Oh, man, now you're talking. Now we're bringing everything together. We can do the Steelers report from the cul-de-sac and eat some chili and talk about Steeler football. Speaking of talking about Steeler football, let's get into our 5 keys on defense. We just did our 5 keys on offense for the Pittsburgh Steelers game this upcoming Sunday, week 5, against the 2-2 Indianapolis Colts. Here's an obvious one, and we've been talking about it all show long. If you listen to any pregame here on SNR throughout the weekend, which I'm sure you will be, I'm sure all the shows are talking about this one. Stop Jonathan Taylor. Pretty simple, right? Well, maybe easier said than done. The Colts offense runs through him. Taylor has 20-plus touches in every game he's played this season, 6 rushing touchdowns, and 308 more rushing yards than any other Colts player. You got to shut down Jonathan Taylor from a defensive standpoint on Sunday.
3: That much is obvious. How you do it, not quite as simple, but I just boil it down to defensive linemen need to get off blocks. Linebackers need to swarm to the ball, probably need to get multiple guys to the ball, and you need to wrap them up. This is a team that's really good at takeaways, and the turnover culture is prevalent once again this year, even with the new staff. But I'm not trying to punch the ball away from Jonathan Taylor. I mean, he can put it on the ground sometimes, but I'd worry more about making sure I just get him on the ground. And you know, we'll worry about getting our turnovers from Danny Dimes.
2: Speaking of Danny Dimes, here we go. He's up next. Get pressure on Jones. The Steelers have a 3-sack differential on the season with Jones. He has struggled when forcing to make plays.

0: The Steelers need guys like TJ Watt to get in front of him and create those negative plays and get constant pressure on him. And also our third key on defense, we're just going to put these two together because I talked about getting pressure on Jones, but also make Daniel Jones beat you deep. Jones is averaging just 188.5 passing yards per game and has completed only 11% of his passes with 20 or plus yards down the field. That is worse in the NFL. Don't give up the big run and make him constantly throw to beat you. We were talking about this earlier. You get after Jonathan Taylor from a defensive standpoint, shut him down, and force Daniel Jones to beat you with his arm.
1: For sure. And if he's dropping back trying to look deep, that also means that business is open for getting in there and and getting to the football. Daniel Jones, 62 career fumbles, 31 of those have been lost. It feels like 45 of those and 20 of the lost fumbles have come against the Steelers. Remember, it was a couple years ago before he joined the Colts when he was with the Giants. TJ Watt flipped sides of the line earlier in that game. Daniel Jones was trying to pick him up late in that game. Next thing you know, they're late on a protection call and switch, and they don't slide it. TJ gets in there, strip sack, boom, game over. Steelers win. So Daniel Jones has not fared well against Pittsburgh in his NFL career, and let's hope we see that again on Sunday.
0: Yeah, you know, you got to stop, like I said, Jonathan Taylor first and foremost. But if you force Daniel Jones to make those mistakes, the Steelers can feast on those big splash plays that they like to live and die by on the defensive side of the football field, Brian. Maybe it's an opportunity for TJ Watt on his birthday to come up with one of those big splash plays. He's done it so much throughout the first 4 weeks of the regular season. I don't know about you. I don't want to go out and say that he's going to do it on Sunday, but it sure feels like a good opportunity for a guy like TJ Watt to make one of those big plays.
1: Oh, man. I think, when it comes to this Colts offensive line, I mentioned him earlier, Jalen Travis is, stepping into a bigger role this year because Braden Smith was their right tackle for a long, long time. He's off to Houston now, I believe. Travis, a fourth rounder a year ago out of Iowa State. I think TJ Watt, and Travis is a big guy. So he's got the size at 6'8". 339. He's huge out there. He's a large wall to try to run around, but TJ Watt has done that before against imposing right tackles. And I think the interior of the Colts line is more of a strength. Tanner Bordellini, their center, has been pretty stout. Love the right guard, Matt Gonsalves, mainly because he's a Pitt guy. He's a Pitt alum who goes back, I think I covered when he committed to Pitt. So that would have been in like 2017 or 2018, and he was a tackle for Pat Narduzzi's bunch, but he's moved to the interior for the Colts, and he's been pretty reliable. And I remember last year, too, right before the Colts traveled here, Matt Gonsalves lost his father, William, so he was playing with a heavy heart that day, and I'm sure some of those emotions will come rushing back to him on the field that he played at in college as well. But I don't know that there will be too many easy, quick wins against him. Hopefully TJ gets a lot against Jalen Travis.
0: Our fourth key on defense for the Steelers this upcoming Sunday against the Colts is to win the turnover battle. And, we talk about winning the turnover battle as a key probably pretty much every week. But listen to this, Double B. The Colts are a -6 in turnover differential so far this season. That is worst in the NFL. And they've lost the turnover battle in every game so far this season. Meanwhile, the Steelers have forced at least one turnover in every game so far this season. Again, that sets up nicely for the black and gold.
1: Yes, it does, Ed. And, I think that the Steelers defense, you might need to thrive on that a little bit more than usual this week because there are going to be some patchwork stuff going on, some patchwork moves in the secondary. But that doesn't mean that you can underestimate anyone who steps in there at corner. I mean, Sean Murphy Bunting's a vet. Dalen Everett's a rookie who might get, his first NFL start in this one. And then Asante Samuel Jr., I think, has been somewhat up and down these last few weeks for him. So I'm sure the Colts are going to try to exploit the lack of corner options or depth right now for the Steelers. But, hey, that's why you got to rise to the occasion.
0: It is why you have to rise to the occasion this week and force those turnovers. And again, the Colts, one of the worst in the NFL, and the Steelers forcing one at least every game so far this season. Our fifth and final key on defense is simply tackle better, especially against the run, especially against Jonathan Taylor. The Steelers have already allowed 300.

0: 103 yards after missing tackles. That's the second most in the NFL. And against someone like Taylor, who makes defenders miss tackles on a regular basis, you have to limit him with those explosive plays. We talked about it, 14 last week in Cleveland. Boy, it felt like Cincinnati, though, from the previous year on that Thursday night. But no, last week in Cleveland on Thursday night, the Steelers missed 14 tackles. They have to clean that up, and that'll be a big part of this defensive game plan this weekend.
1: No doubt. And I think as we sit here, you know, Friday, if I had to guess the five DBs who are going to play the most for the Steelers, probably Dalen Everett and Asante Samuel Jr. on the outside, Jalen Ramsey at nickel, and then Jaquan Brisker and Robert Spears Jennings at safety. I think he has eclipsed Rayshon Jenkins in that role. So that's still a starting five, so to speak, of guys with, experience or youth and speed, and we'll see if they can counteract a Colts receiving core that is missing its best player, traded its second best player maybe in the offseason to the Steelers. It's going to be a fun one. Should we get to our predicts, Ed?
0: Yes, I was going there next, Double B, because we only have a couple minutes left here in this segment. We're going to finish the show today from the interview we recorded the other day with Matt Taylor. And again, when you listen to that interview, we do talk about Pittman. We're not aware yet when we recorded that the other day that Pittman was going to be out. So make sure you take note of that when you listen to that interview. But make sure you listen, because it was an interesting response from Matt Taylor about Michael Pittman Jr. We both had the Steelers beating the Colts at the beginning of the season, Brian, in this game this upcoming Sunday. I'm going to stick with that. I think the Steelers bounce back just like they did against the Cincinnati Bengals after that tough loss in New England, and they've had 10 days to prepare for the Colts in this game. And the Colts coming back from overseas, too. That could potentially be a factor. But I like the Steelers on Sunday to get the 3-2 on the season.
1: I do, too. I'm thinking the Steelers win here as well in bounce back fashion. But I think it's going to be a close one. I just simply haven't seen from this team yet, Ed, the ability to go out there and win decisively and really slam the door on an opponent, play a complete 60 minutes from start to finish. So until I see that, I'm going to predict and project another close victory. But I think TJ Watt, it's sort of one of those obvious call is an obvious call. But stop me if you've heard this before. I'm not going to try to reinvent the wheel. I think TJ Watt is going to be pretty dominant, and the Steelers will get enough going offensively to win a close ball game Sunday against the baby horses.
0: Sure, it feels that way, doesn't it? And I think the weather will slow that game down, too, for both teams. And that'll be one of the storylines for you when you write the game recap on Steelers.com after the game, Double B. We'll see. It's a grass surface. We know it's had its struggles throughout the year. So far, so good here in 2026. But if you have a hurricane, I'm sure by then, tropical storm moving in with a lot of rain, wherever the NFL games will be played on Sunday, it'll be part of those storylines. He's Backo. I'm Troop. Up next, we will speak with the voice of the Indianapolis Colts, play-by-play man Matt Taylor. It is the Steelers Report right here on Steelers Nation Radio, part of the Steelers Audio Network.
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7: The Indianapolis Colts 2-2 on the season against the Pittsburgh Steelers 2-2. As we've been talking all week long, Steelers trying to turn the corner from the Thursday night loss from last week. Meanwhile, the Colts trying to ride the wave of a two-game winning streak, try to make it three coming into Pittsburgh this upcoming weekend. And we welcome in Matt Taylor, voice of the Colts. He's the play-by-play guy there. 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
8: My pleasure, guys. Good to be with you, and good to be talking about this game. I think it's pretty fascinating from both sides heading into a Week 5 matchup here.
9: Matt, the Colts and the Steelers have locked horns a lot for two teams that aren't in the same division. I mean, I've been the beat for, this is year 8 for me covering the Steelers and year 1 for Steelers.com, but there's a lot of familiarity here, and I guess that goes to show, you know, two teams that are, you know, usually right in that, you know, 1, 2, or 3 spot in the division. So it feels like a yearly occurrence at this point, whether it's out there or back here.
8: You're exactly right. This is the 5th year in a row these two teams will meet. Yeah, I mean, that's a very, very rare thing for non-divisional teams. And of course, this year they're meeting because of the AFC South and the AFC North crossover there. But all these games come down to the wire, seemingly. Last year's game, a little bit deceiving. I mean, it was a 7-point game, but I think the Steelers were more in control down the stretch of that game than just the 7 points. But yeah, you got two and two teams in this game. And I think, you know, for the Colts, they're playing much better the last 2 weeks than they did the first two games when they played some elite teams in the AFC and Kansas City and Baltimore. And then you got the Steelers. I'm not telling you guys anything you don't know. A little bit uneven, kind of alternating wins, 2-0 at home, 0-2 on the road, coming off some long rest, the 9-day window after playing on Thursday Night Football. And Mike McCarthy saying we kind of need to clean some things up, take some stock of who we are and where we need to get better. So it'll be fascinating in that regard. The Colts are coming off short rest, having played in London, the long flight home and things like that. So it's a very interesting game on paper with a lead up heading into Sunday.
9: Yeah, and a dozen 2-2 teams at the moment in the NFL. So a lot of teams kind of at an early crossroads as the Colts come from the crossroads of America. And I think it was Yogi Berra who said, when you come to a fork in the road, take it.
8: Yeah, that's classic line right there. We'll see where the Colts are at. I mean, they're a –

0: interesting team because offensively, you know, they've had to kind of change the dynamics and the aesthetics on who they are this year compared to this time a year ago, mainly because of Alec Pierce's injury. And then defensively, who are the Colts? You know, because the first two games, they allowed over 1,000 yards to elite offenses, didn't play very well, but got kind of shredded up between Lamar Jackson and Patrick Mahomes. And then these last two games, you know, played two teams that are combined 1-7 record-wise between the Texans. They played them without Nico Collins, and then they played majority of that game in London against Washington with a third-string quarterback. And those two games, their two wins, the Colts only gave up 500 yards combined. So it's a little bit of a kind of a litmus test game, I think, for the Colts to find out who they actually are, how good they can be against a Steelers team that's also 2-2.
1: Matt, I want to talk to you about that Colts defense. They've produced 9 sacks in the first 4 games of the season, and DeForest Buckner continues to lead this defense. I believe he has 3 sacks in the first 4 games, and is the leader of that Colts defense that you just spoke to that has obviously improved here in recent weeks with the 2 wins.
0: Yeah, their pass rush is a little bit tricky because the sack totals are respectable, and the pressures are respectable. Like, all the numbers say they're kind of fair. You know, they're not elite, to be fair, but they have 6.5 sacks from their defensive tackles and only 1.5 sacks combined from their edge group of players. And that's kind of the missing thing. If this defense has any sort of idea of going from good to great, and hopefully as the season goes on, you know, great to elite, that part of the pass rush has got to come on. And you know, the Colts lost a lot of players and a lot of production off the edge in the offseason, and they just haven't been able to replace it. They thought the idea coming into the season was Laiatu Latu, who was their first round pick a couple years ago, 15th overall selection in 2024. For him, he was going to come into year number 3, and the light bulb was going to go off, and he was going to have all of those close moments that were almost sacks in years past. Those were going to turn into, you know, game-changing quarterback takedowns in year number 3. And, you know, we're a quarter of the season in, and it just hasn't happened. He only has a half sack so far through a month. He's had flashes, but they need him to turn into like the dog. You know, they need, I mean, no, right. it's not fair to say he needs to be TJ Watt, because nobody's TJ Watt, but you get what I'm saying. He needs to be the Colts version of their game wrecker, and it just, they're still waiting, you know, 4 games in. So the defensive tackles, you mentioned DeForest Buckner individually. I mean, he's having a resurgence. I mean, I hate to call it that because I don't think he ever, you know, completely went away. But the reason why I classify it like that is because he's coming off a neck injury that ironically he sustained in Pittsburgh last year.
2: Detroit and then had a really thumped him there on one of those pass sets.
0: So he was, for the rest of that year, last year, from November on, he was basically out of commission. Ultimately had to end the year on injured reserve, had an off-season neck procedure. And the way he talked about it, you know, back in January, right before having surgery, he said, I couldn't even lift 10 pounds. I couldn't play with my kids. I couldn't pick my kids up just because I was in that much, you know, pain, and it was that severe. So he has the surgery and has the procedure, comes back, doesn't do anything in the off season, really kind of takes it slow in training camp. And so, only speaking for myself, like, I had no idea what to expect from Buck. I thought anything they got from him from a production standpoint would just be like gravy or just kind of a bonus. But never in my wildest dreams did I think that he was going to come back and play as much as he is, which is over 80% of the snaps right now, and look this good. He's been dominant, you know, with the tackles for loss, the pressure numbers, the sacks. So he's been their most consistent force, not only within the pass rush, but probably the most consistent player they have on defense overall. And just wild to think the journey that he's been on, and, you know, the amount of uncertainty that did surround him coming into the season. So it's been a wild ride, but it's been a positive ride for DeForest Buckner. But sack numbers are okay across the board for the defense. But if you look closer, it's a little bit concerning because most of that production is coming from the interior pass rush and not on the outside where it needs to be.
2: Yeah, that's the heart.

0: reality of a violent game is here in Pittsburgh, we've viewed that one play within an overall Sunday's worth of reps for Troy Fa'utonu as kind of a coming out moment. But on the other side of it, you've got an all-time interior defensive lineman who really went through it there with Buckner. That, I mean, your answer just tells me there's going to be a lot of stress on Steelers guard and guards and centers in this one. I wanted to ask you one more on defense, though. What have we been seeing from Sauce Gardner on the back end? Because it was the weird thing. The Steelers faced him in week one with the Jets.
1: Yeah.
0: That was the first game for DK Metcalf and Aaron Rodgers, but then did not see him in the what could have been return engagement with the Colts. Do you see him shadowing DK, or is he just kind of trying to erase one side of the field right now?
1: Well, the Colts have the luxury of having two guys that can, on paper, potentially shut down both outside parts of the field, and Ward and Sauce Gardner. Tarvarius Ward, he's back after having some injuries last year as well. He had three different concussions in 2025 and played a career low seven games. So he's back. And I think the concerning thing about the Colts in the past defense has been they've got those two guys. And if you look at the analytics with those two outside corners, those guys are playing well for the most part, but the Colts passing defensive numbers are still pretty gaudy. And that's because they haven't been able to shut down the middle of the field, and they've been taken advantage of on long developing, like, over routes, deep crossers. I mean, it's just tough for corners to hang on in covers for that long in that part of the field. But, you know, you mentioned Sauce. He has the potential to be a premier shutdown corner, and that's why the Colts traded for him and gave up big draft capital to do so with two first-round picks. But he didn't play well last week, and he was the first one today in the locker room to admit that. He kind of owned up to it and faced the music. I mean, I think he gave up five completions last week against, you know, no-name receivers. I hate to say it that, but I mean, you gave up over 100 yards to Treylon Burks, and De'Ami Brown had a big catch. I mean, that's not Justin Jefferson. That's not Ja'Marr Chase, right? All due right. respect to those guys. And you had a third string quarterback deliver the ball to him. So he didn't play well. And I think what riled up Colts fans a little bit is that, he was kind of shutting it down a little bit early on, you know, chasing a would-be touchdown that got called back via a penalty. There was a couple of other moments on tape that didn't look good in terms of hustle. So he kind of had to own up to that a little bit and, you know, held himself accountable. Didn't like the way that translated. Didn't like the way it looked on film. But that's how this goes. Anytime you have a player with a big name like Sauce Gardner, and the way that he was acquired, the Colts giving up two first-round picks to bring him in, the spotlight is going to be a little bit brighter. So he's got it. He knows he's got to play well. He knows he has to play better. And as far as shadowing DK Metcalf, I don't know, because like I said, I don't think they need to do that because they have both guys outside that have the ability to shut down, you know, elite number one wide receivers. But that's not to say the Colts can't or won't do that with Sauce, or maybe it's even Ward in that regard, but definitely something to keep an eye on as we inch closer to Sunday.
2: We're talking with Matt Taylor, who's the voice of the Indianapolis Colts, the play-by-play guy there. You can also hear Matt's content weekly on the Colts Podcast Network. Matt, Michael Pittman Jr., that was the big acquisition for the Steelers to try to get their true number two wide receiver this past offseason. They did that. They got him from the Colts. Let me ask you, does Indianapolis miss Pittman?
1: Well, you know, I don't know. That's a really good question. But, I mean, just the level of respect that everybody in the organization top down had for Michael Pittman Jr. is just off the charts. He was a guy that always answered the bell. A couple of years ago, he played with a back injury that I think most receivers probably would have shut it down and dealt with early on in the season, too. Like, he was about this time, week 3, 4, 5, and he played the entire rest of the season with that nagging deal and didn't miss any games. And he's just a really tough son of a gun. And I think, to be fair, I think the biggest thing that they probably miss out of Pittman are just things that don't show up in the box score, like a lot of intangibles, leadership, accountability. He was completely bought in to the running game, the physicality, blocking on the outside. I mean, he's just a really, really good dude. He was a good guy to talk to in the locker room. So I do miss that aspect of things. But, he was that possession.

0: And, you know, here in Indianapolis, he was, you know, what I'm about to say might sound like it's a slight, but I truly mean it as a total compliment. Michael Pittman Jr. is kind of like a tight end in a wide receiver's body, right? Because here anyways, I don't have the body of work to really be an expert on how Pittsburgh is using him, but at least here, a lot of his catches, most of his catches were between the numbers, 15 to 20 yards down the field. And he was a high volume possession receiver. He was big on third down or a clutch moment, you know, a tough contested grab. They were always looking in Michael Pittman Jr.'s way in moments like that. But his yards per catch numbers, they were never going to blow you away. You know, his yards per catch typically was, you know, 11, 12 yards down the field, things like that. So it was more like a tight end production, but a higher volume because of where they could line him up on the field and his ability to take advantage of matchups between linebackers and safeties, no matter the down and distance on the field.
1: Well, the last one I got for you, Matt, maybe Ed's got another one, but keeping with the receivers and NFL juniors, because I just got an email pop in here from one of these sites that puts odds on everything you can possibly put odds on out there. Are the Colts going to trade for Marvin Harrison Jr. before they make the flight out to Pittsburgh on Saturday or what? I know that that would be kind of a crazy story, and it looks like he's not faring too well in the Cardinals offense.
0: Well, I think it's all hands on deck for the Colts. They're on this quest right now. I mentioned Alec Pierce there at the top. They're on a quest to find some more pop, some more juice in their offense. You know, they signed Darius Slayton. He hasn't been active yet. He has good rapport, you know, historically with Daniel Jones in New York. Ashton Doolin is a guy that they think can have some burn on the outside, but we just haven't seen it. Deion Burks is a draft pick in the seventh round out of Oklahoma. Not the biggest guy, but he's got speed. I just think they're feeling the reverse effect of Alec Pierce. What they got from him last year really stretched the defense away from the line of scrimmage. The threat of Pierce elongated the defense. That helped the intermediate part of the passing game. It definitely helped the running game be really efficient with Jonathan Taylor. And you're seeing the opposite of that this year, where, you know, Daniel Jones's yards per attempt numbers right now, they're just a hair over five. Last year for the season, it was over eight, which just speaks to the threat of Pierce and the big plays that he was able to generate, you know, the 50-50 go balls down the sideline. I mean, that was such an important aspect for the Colts a year ago. They only have 9 completions this year over 20 yards. Pass catchers and receivers as a team, they're only averaging 9 yards per catch collectively. So the Colts right now, I think from a body of work standpoint, they're very centered around Jonathan Taylor. They're going to have to be that team that goes on 9, 10, 11 play drives to get into the end zone, you know, possession type catches from Keenan Allen and Josh Downs and Tyler Warren. That's just who the Colts are right now without big pop on the outside. So, you know, I don't know if it's going to be Marvin Harrison Jr. or somebody else. Quez Watkins was signed this week to the practice squad. We'll see if he's in the mix, but they're just desperate for somebody that they can trust on the outside to generate some bigger plays for them to help the offensive efficiency, because you guys know it's hard to go on long drives and score every time. Especially when you're playing on the road at Pittsburgh with that defense.
2: Right.
0: It's not the best defense in the league, but it's really disruptive. They're top 10 in all the disruptive categories with tackles for loss and sacks and passes defensed, forced fumbles. They're number 2 in takeaways. So when you have an offense that operates like the Colts for the time being, any bad thing can really screw you up. A penalty, a sack, something that gets you off schedule, or if you just flat out get behind on the scoreboard, that really tests your ability stylistically to be who the Colts are right now. So they're just desperate to find somebody that can push the field and get quicker scoring threats, I should say, and quickly get into the high red, the low red, much more efficient than they have been.
2: Matt, thank you so much for coming on. Let's do it again. again.
0: My pleasure, guys. Good to be with you.
1: See you, Matt. Thanks, man.
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13: Rodgers gets a snap back, throws to Warren out on the right. He is clobbered by Stewart as he throws the ball, but here goes Jalen Warren down the right sideline. He's going to go all the way.

0: for a touchdown for Jalen Warren. Caught the short pass. Rodgers took a wallop, and Warren did the rest.
1: No, I've definitely thrown a few of those where I did absolutely nothing. Now, although I did take a shot on that play, so I feel like I...

0: Steelers touchdown, a 50-yard gallop for Jalen Warren.
1: There's a lot of things that stand out. He's able to catch out of the backfield. He's able to run. His contact balance is just unreal, and he finishes every play. That dude does not have a bad day, and, you know, we put a lot on his shoulders, but he's able to deliver.
2: Gets his snap. Colts bringing pressure. Rodgers throws, and it is Freiermuth to the right. It is a touchdown for the Pittsburgh Steelers at the 13-17 mark of this second quarter.
3: Well, both guys on the right were actually open. The guy guarding, I think it was Akeem, was guarding Darnell and slipped. But the guy on Pat was so far off and inside, I was just trying not to get it knocked down on the line of scrimmage.
4: This was clearly our best week. I think taking Tuesday and then focusing on ourselves was the right call. You know, and, you know, Wednesday, Thursday, Friday. So leading into it, you know, it felt good coming into the game. But obviously, it's, you know, it's never perfect. I mean, there's things that we'll clean, continue to clean tomorrow and just keep it about ourselves.
5: Say it with me, everybody out there. Jalen Warren, RB1. What a performance from number 30 against the Indianapolis Colts yesterday in a big, big win for your Pittsburgh Steelers. And I told you that the Steelers just beat the Colts. That's just what they do. It's in this team's DNA. 28-8, chalk one up to the good column. Now 29-8 all time against that football team. And again, Jalen Warren was magnificent, Vince. And we have been saying for weeks, go through him with the offense. And that was the ultimate reason why you should, on display yesterday afternoon.
6: Shout out to the Pittsburgh Steelers, man, Mike McCarthy, his entire staff, and the whole team. This is another example of a bounce-back performance, and they're just showing that, you know, they're a gritty team. And after going and losing the Browns, they were able to bounce back and have a magnificent performance. And what more can we say about Jalen Warren that hasn't been already said? Like, we talked about it earlier in the week. We talked about it for several weeks about how Jalen Warren is end up going to be the guy, that he's the workhorse guy. He's the engine that really gets his offense going. We also talk about his contributions in the run game alternative, like the perimeter game, getting the ball out. Then what do we see? Magnificent for Aaron Rodgers standing there, take that shot, get the ball in Jalen Warren in some space, some huge perimeter blocks on the outside. Freaking DK Metcalf doing a great
5: job. Two blocks on that 80-yard touchdown pass.
6: Like,
5: yes.
6: Straight dominating his opponent. Jalen Warren doing what he does great, man. The man is amazing. I just think that we got to keep it going. I don't think if Dowdle comes back, I mean, because right now they're having like, what, a 60-20 split? I mean, a 60-40 split between passing and running? That means, I mean, what do you give Jalen Warren 30% of the carries and only 10?
5: No,
6: I think you got to keep him
5: no.
6: in. And you just let Dowdle become kind of a guy that ends up just spelling him, because his contributions to this team in the passing game and the running game and just what he does is for, like, I'm going on a tangent here, Tom, but this is why I don't believe you should just have weekly captains, right? Like, a guy like this, somebody who affects your ball club consistently all the time. Like, right now, Jalen Warren's clearly an MVP of the team. He's clearly the most valuable person on this team. He gets everything for him going offensively. So how do you discredit in any way what he's been able to get done, and how do you diminish it anyway? Like, he is the most important player on the team. He's the leader of the football team right now. Without him, they don't do nothing.
5: Completely agree, and especially when it comes to the Rico Dowdle part of what you were saying, because he's probably going to be back this week. He was questionable heading into the Colts game. Looked like he was getting a lot of momentum towards returning to the field, so I bet you he's going to play in Tampa Bay. I'm not saying he has to be Lou Nichols, right? I'm not saying he has to get one carry if you're Rico Dowdle, but maybe only like three or four. It doesn't have to be an egregious amount. It doesn't have to be an absolute split. Shoot, at the beginning of the year, I thought Dowdle might be the lead back for this team. Now, Vince, he might just be an insurance policy. He might just be, we're going to make Jalen Warren a bit of a workhorse back. We're going to give him 25 touches right around there. We're going to make him the engine of this offense. We know in the back of our heads, though, he's had a touch of the durability issue in his past. If that crops up again, we have a nice insurance package here with Rico Dowdle that we feel like the drop-off is going to be felt, but not to a significant degree like if we had to roll Lou Nichols in or Travis Homer in or Eli Heidenreich in a full-time kind of role. So it's unfortunate for Dowdle because he was brought in here to have a bigger role than what we're talking about right now.

0: But there's no denying how important the team MVP so far, Jaylen Warren, is to this team. And I think it's so telling, too, that we have two bounce-back wins now. You lose to the Patriots, Cincinnati comes to town. Your first play in that game wasn't as amazing as this first play in this game, but it was a tone-setting chunk play by Jaylen Warren, Pat Freiermuth leading the way, laying a huge block. Now, in this game, after your bad performance against Cleveland, you need your bounce back. First play of the game, Rodgers takes a shot, dumps it off to Jaylen Warren, big time blocks from DK Metcalf down the field, and this time he takes it all the way to the house for you for your longest touchdown of the season. So both instances where this team needed to come out, set a tone right away, and say, hey, we're not who we were last week. We're going to establish a new kind of tone. I keep saying that, but that's what it is, to our style, to who we are on the offensive side of the ball. And who do we go to first to do that? 30 each time.
1: Yeah, no doubt. You know what I mean? Like, I think that Jaylen, it's not that Dowdle is not going to be able to be a valuable piece.
0: Right.
1: It's not that we didn't think that Jaylen could be this type of player. We all knew he was probably the most explosive back on the roster. That's what we always kept saying. But the biggest part was just his durability. It was very similar to what we've been saying about TJ and Cameron Hayward. It's in the same capacity. It's like, okay, we know that these guys are amazing player, but maybe like we can get more out of them with less is more because it's a long season. You got to have them fresh down the stretch. But just because injuries forced Jaylen into this role, like, we didn't have an option. We didn't have a choice because, you know, Dowdle got hurt and he got forced into playing all these reps and absorbing all these snaps. And we're like, hey, he's actually been the only reason we've actually had success. So we got to keep this freaking going. We got to keep it moving forward. I think we have to stay in this mode. And maybe we're going to pay the price for it down the road. I don't know how it's going to hold up. I know he had some slight injury concerns in his career, and we never really viewed him as a workhorse back or utilized him as such. He's always been a complimentary piece of what we've done. But I don't think we have a choice now. Like, I think this is the mode that we're going to have success in, and we got to kind of stay here. In the beginning, when I was talking to Tom, I was like, this is a great opportunity for the Pittsburgh Steelers offense to kind of show us what they could do, because it was kind of like a Burger King game. Like, the offense could go out there, really figure out what they wanted to do. They could have it their way due to the inconsistency in play from the Colts. They didn't have a great pass rush. They also were giving up a lot of explosive plays down the field. So Aaron Rodgers and the offense could kind of go out there and figure out how they wanted to play football, and they could kind of take the wet clay that was presented to them. It's like, hey, this is going to be the masterpiece. This is how we're going to engineer 30-point-plus games. And they showed us. And what was that strategy? Feeding Jaylen Warren, letting Jaylen Warren be the engine. A lot of 12 personnel, a lot of perimeter screen game ball. Like, we've seen that. And Jaylen Warren is really like the centerpiece. He's the cornerstone of all of the great things that happen inside of that offense.
0: 21 total touches for Jaylen Warren in this game. 6 catches, 15 carries, 101 yards, went over the century mark in the rushing category. Big deal for a running back. Just a huge day for him. Plus, you fantasy football owners get that nice 3-point bonus. Hell yeah. Also went over 3,000 yards for his career. Only one of 2 undrafted Steelers players to do that at the running back position. A day for him that was both great for his career and such a landmark moment for him career-wise, and a day for him in this season that just drove that nail home with what we've been talking about to start the show, is that he is the guy on the offensive side of the ball, and he needs to be trusted in that way, and he needs to be viewed as how this offense works, because the byproduct of going through him is you're noticing so many other people eat too. You're noticing so much else open up for the Steelers because of what Warren and the attention that he's deserving is doing to opposing defenses. Last week against Cleveland, when Jaylen Warren was playing well and was being the engine of the offense as they were trying to come back in that football game, DK Metcalf had a huge performance. This week, as Jaylen Warren was eating the Colts alive, both on the ground and through the air, Pat Freiermuth was finding cracks in the defense and making big plays. Jeremy had a huge game. I feel like a little under the radar. 6 catches, 80 yards. That's a massive performance, rookie. I mean, that's legit receiver in. Is that a word? Shout out, Wolf. Receiver in out there. And Jeremy Bernard, fantastic stuff. So with Jaylen Warren becoming the focal point, you're seeing other people start to fill in the cracks and get their statistics as well.
1: Oh, without a doubt. I'm telling you, this is a winning model for the Steelers.

0: Like, this is going to be how they need to move going forward. We always talk about the advantage that they had in their perimeter size. And I think they're going to lean more on it now because with the injury to Roman Wilson, I hate to see him get hurt like that and hurt that finger. He's going to miss a couple games. But I'm not overly concerned with it because of the crazy usage that we've been getting out of the 12 personnel package. I think our tight ends are fantastic. One of the best tight end rooms in the league. Like, they paid Darnell Washington. I know people kind of took out of context when I said that him, Herbig, and Keanu Benton were overpaid. I didn't say they were overpaid. I said I couldn't justify the contracts based on what they had done prior. But when you're looking at what's going on, you can definitely see Darnell Washington, probably more than the other two, really trying to stake his claim as being a super dominant person moving forward. Like, what he contributes in the running game is phenomenal. And then what he contributes in the passing game is equally as good. The other day, I mean, just yesterday, I seen him get down the field. He called a pass. He converted on a third down conversion. It was like easy button. Like, he just posts up a linebacker, bang, threw it right in there to him. You got clips of him in the running game, downfield mauling linebackers. Like,
1: the Jaylen Warren 50-yard touchdown run.
0: Oh, my goodness.
1: He blocked three people on that play.
0: He's amazing, man. So I think what you're saying is, like, getting Jaylen Warren involved in all the things that he can do is really opening up for everybody else. And I think more than anything, just figuring that out. Like, moving forward, we have to find a way to get him the football in all the ways that we give him the ball and allow him to open up everybody else. And I think I really do just love that we've been able to find a way to help the offensive line with the perimeter stuff. Like, yes, getting the ball outside to these big playmakers that can make plays.
1: That's not routine around the NFL. Like, that's not something that is every team can do. Like, team's number one receivers, I'm not trying to accuse any of them of not, you know, being willing blockers. Maybe I am a little bit. But, like, none of them are running down the field like DK Metcalf was on that 80-yarder.
0: Excited about
1: it. Yes, and, like, throwing blocks and knowing that, you know, us that truly know ball, Vince, will look at his stat line and say, yeah, three catches for 12 yards, but did you see what he was doing on the perimeter, how he was controlling the outside for his running game? Ultimate team player, ultimate team game from DK Metcalf there.
0: Man, let's give DK Metcalf some flowers. The best play that he made all game to me was, it was a gotta-have-it, third-down moment. We needed to convert, and Aaron Rodgers snapped the ball, picked it up, one-on-one matchup, threw it straight to DK. DK, great hand, solid catch.
1: Big catch. Change. One of his only big catches of the game.
0: Yeah. I was like, man, that's all we're talking about. Like, that's it. That in a nutshell, is what you look for as number one wide receiver play. Like, that is domination. Like, it seems so simple, right? Like, people don't really understand that. But, like, when you can just have a wide receiver over there that's a guaranteed win, easy button, what more can you ask
1: for? Especially when throughout the game he hasn't been used. Like, he's just been kind of there. You know, he's, again, doing amazing things on the perimeter and controlling things in the running game. But you got to stay ready, right, for that play when it comes to you. And he was in that moment. So I really do think if you're a box score watcher, you're going to have, oh, classic DK Metcalf performance, had his big game against the Browns, and then he went back into oblivion, just disappeared. But that is not the case if you watch the game. Four was impacting things big time on the offense, just not showing up in the stats.
0: Man, I love it. I think this is the way we're going to have to move forward offensively. It looks good. It looks clean. They only gave up one sack to offensive line, and we knew that they would kind of be vulnerable.
1: My challenge was no sacks, though.
0: Yeah, but
1: they,
0: I mean,
1: failed, Vince.
0: Just one. They gave up
1: one.
0: Great. It wasn't even really a lot of pressure all day.
1: Nope.
0: And the only one they gave up to was the most dominant unit on the Colts' entire football team, which is their interior defensive line. They gave up one sack on a nice little stat game. I think Butner came free.
1: That was a vet, and vets over there executing against an inexperienced offensive line. That's all that was. And they'll learn from that, and they'll grow from that. They'll get better at that.
0: We can definitely move forward with this offense and this offensive approach. And I think as guys start to get healthy and come back to us, like, we can survive these next few games that we have, not looking down on any opponent that we're going to play. But I think with this method that we've been able to establish on offense side of ball, this level of continuity and this level of playmaking, we can survive until we get our guys back. And when we get our guys back, I think as they start folding into this, we will actually solidify this way of playing even better. And as they come back into it, it will allow us to evolve again in the second stage of the season. Like, once we get to halftime, right, we'll get to halftime, we'll have the bye, and then we'll be able to complement ourselves again with some more self-scouting and with some more additions to people getting healthy again. And we'll be like, hey, this is how we actually play. How do we add in this extra talent around this system of how we're getting it done? I love this system. I like that we're moving forward. I love what it looks like. And I'm excited moving forward and how we're going to play when we start adding back the healthy pieces to it.
1: And this system.

0: runs flawlessly when you're getting protection for eight. When Rodgers is able to operate in a calm pocket for a majority of a football game, or has his bailout lanes very clearly established for him, where he's able to move and recreate throwing lanes for himself, make himself a couple extra seconds of time. I thought late in the game, Steelers up 24-22, big third and two. Rodgers slides out of the pocket, throwing on the run across his body, hits Jeremy on the sideline, and he takes it up the sideline a little bit into Colts territory. Big first down conversion. When you allow Rodgers pockets like that, and when you are executing up front like they did against the Colts, man, he's in total control of football games still. Like, I know that this game, Vince, was close throughout. I never felt like the Steelers were in too much danger to lose the game, though, because every time the offense touched the ball, Rodgers just felt like he was 10 miles ahead of everybody else on the field.
1: Well, Tom, you know, he's getting the ball out ridiculously quick. And I think that's because of the run game and how they've been able to have the run game and the quick game really working together. He doesn't have to hold a ball that long. He can actually diagnose what the defense is giving him. And we're actually winning in the man-to-man circumstances. That was a huge thing that I kept seeing, too. Like, no, you're going to get 22 man. I mean, you're going to get two man. You're going to get two man when you have a quarterback that can't run. When your quarterback is 57 years old, he's freaking geriatric out there. Like, you're going to get two man. And nobody's seen more man-to-man probably than the Steelers this whole year. And guess what? You're going to get a lot more man-to-man because your quarterback can't run as well as the younger cats. So you're going to get a lot of that. They're not afraid to – the DBs are not afraid to turn their back.
0: No, Rodgers. He'll torch zone too anyway. So like, it just doesn't make sense to play zone against the Steelers.
1: It doesn't matter because he can find his own and he can just pick it apart. You might as well just be close and play man-to-man. But the ball is coming out exceptionally fast, and the wide receivers are beating and winning man-to-man in this game, and that's what you got to be able to do. Like, once we start picking that apart – we're going to become extremely formidable, but I think it all really just starts from the combination of the run game and how we're winning first and second down. We have a lot of manageable third downs, which means it's easier to convert on those short completions, and he can continue to get the ball out of his hands fast, and we could avoid the offensive line absorbing so much exposure to blitz game and veteran defensive linemen and more talented defensive line that can kind of overwhelm us, because our most inexperienced group on our team right now is our offensive line.
0: But they played great against the Indianapolis Colts. We thought that it was a good game for them matchup-wise because the Colts don't really generate much of a pass rush, and that aged like wine, our take there, because the Colts did not generate much of a pass rush. But kudos to that Steelers offensive line. I'm going to be saying this a lot this week, though, Vince, and I'm going to start right now. Got to do it on the road now. It's time. It's time to get on the road and look like you do at home, because the Steelers are starting to establish a great identity at home. They look awesome at Acrisure Stadium, a team that probably no one wants to come and play right now, especially in that hostile environment. Good teams that make the playoffs, though, got to do it on the road three or four times throughout the season. So you got to start doing that right now. That starts this week. No more messing around. I don't want to have to start the show on Monday of next week, and I know we're way ahead of ourselves being like 0-3 on the road, 3-0 at home. Can't start having those splits. It's time to start stacking, Vince.
1: Yeah, but I mean, the best part about that situation is what you're being able to do at home travels extremely well.
0: You're right, the style.
1: Like, the style travels. Like, you could take this on the road and do the exact same game plan and the same method that you had for winning at home. Take it on the road, and it still plays out the exact same way. Like, you go on the road, you establish the run, you get the quick game. You don't have to have Aaron Rodgers sit in the pocket and direct traffic, because that takes a lot of communication, and then you have exposure to the crowd noise and can you get these adjustments and stuff made. No, you don't need to do that. You stay positive in the first and second down game. You have short, manageable third downs. Aaron Rodgers can do what Aaron Rodgers does and get the ball out quickly and facilitate. And there you go again. Also, keep Jaylen Warren working. There's nothing wrong with a third down run game.
0: It all starts with Jaylen Warren.
1: There's nothing wrong with Jaylen Warren running the ball on third and three. That's a plus for us as well. I think it all starts with getting Jaylen Warren going, getting him to his comfortable 25 touches in a game, and just let that feed everybody else.
0: I also think there's going to be a little bit of a Steeler invasion down there in Tampa Bay. That pirate ship might be looking a little black and gold during that Sunday kickoff at 1 p.m. We got a long way to go before we get there, though. When we come back, Vince and I, we're going to look at the defensive side of the ball. We're going to get a little nitpicky when it comes to the defense. It wasn't the most perfect day for them. Wouldn't say it was complimentary football being played by the Steelers on Sunday. So we'll get into that next. Brian Bacco going to join us in studio around 11 o'clock today as well. Steelers, 34, Colts 22, and you're

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1: Turns, gives. Taylor stood up in the hole, tries to move out to the left, and he's going to be wrapped up and taken down for a loss. Sawyer, Benton, Wilson, Queen, all there in the stop for the Steelers.
3: With that team, starts with JT, and it's an 11-man job, multiple guys to the ball. Obviously, you want to replicate that, but you know it's harder said than done, and you know that was definitely one of the deciding factors in the game.
4: 15 carries for 45 yards for Colt running back Jonathan Taylor. He had a long run of 22, so most of his yardage on that one run. Vince, he had like 13 yards on 8 carries at halftime of this football game. It was an outstanding performance from that aspect when it comes to the Steelers defense. Now, not a perfect performance from them. Things that were lacking once again this week that we'll get to here in just a minute. But starting with the positive, because it was a win after all, you knew the game plan first and foremost had to be stopping Jonathan Taylor by any means necessary. And they accomplished that and then some. And for a team that I thought was kind of struggling a bit at times in stopping the run and especially giving up explosives in the running game, we have seen that the past couple of weeks for the Steelers. It was great to see this performance from the defensive line, Short Harmon. And them really, not just limiting Jonathan Taylor, I'd say that's shutting down a back like that, only 45 yards.
5: Absolutely. They took Jonathan Taylor out of the game completely. I think the defense front did a great job. I think Peyton Wilson did a fantastic job of stepping up and acknowledging and accepting my challenge. I don't know if he heard it or not, but he just did a great job playing, man. Flying around all day today, leading the team in total tackles. Two tackles for a loss, had a pass deflection, and just really the violence in which he played with, his attitude and his approach to the game, just the level of physicality that he played with consistently all game was amazing. I think the front stepped up and did a great job, and it really was just how enthusiastic they were about the challenge is what I really love to see. Like, that's what Steelers football is supposed to look like. Like, we knew coming into this game, they had a big challenge ahead of them, and they all looked hungry and chomping at the bit in order to get that thing done. And they were playing with their hair on fire. I remember one time, it was like a tackle for a loss, and, like, I seen five people jump on Jonathan Taylor. It looked like a freaking a zebra in the Serengeti, and, like, a lion pride, like, attacked him and just jumped on him. You just seen black and gold just hanging all off of him, man. I kind of felt bad for him for a minute. I'm lying. No, I didn't. I loved it. It was fantastic. But that's the approach that they have to take to Steelers football. Like, they have to go out there and minimize and neutralize opposing offense's biggest threats and make them be non-factors. And I think they did a fantastic job with that.
4: And, you know, they really kept the rotation, for the most part, intact. I mean, maybe a little bit of an uptick here or there without Derek Harmon, but Keanu Benton had the most snaps of any defensive lineman with 48. That's 68% of the snaps, though. It's not like that was a lot of snaps overall, speaking when it came to the defense. Cam Hayward, 44 snaps, 62%. So those were your two lead guys. Y.A. Black, though, had 32 snaps. That's 45% of them. And 25 snaps for Sebastian Joseph Day. That's 35%. But here's what's really telling, that they were, you know, leaning into still putting that fourth line out there every now and then. Gabe Rubio making his NFL debut, 14 snaps, 20% of the snaps. That's a lot to put on a player's plate who was a sixth-round pick and is making his NFL debut. That's somebody that might get, you know, three or four snaps here or there just because Cam got a stinger, or Keanu Benton, you know, my arm feels a little numb right now. Give me like 2 seconds, two plays to shake it off. All right, Gabe, get in there and hold the fort. No, that was a part of the plan. That was being a part of the rotation. So I speculated as late into the week as the pregame show on DVE, maybe you put Cam out there more. Maybe you lean into your top dogs a little bit more because of the Harmon injury. They mostly stayed the course, and it paid off for them. Good for them, because it was obviously working. They held Taylor to 45 yards.
5: Yeah, like we said, Mike McCarthy's a man of his word. They said they were going to go at the younger guys, and the younger guys proved to step up, man. They did a great job. That's no small feat either, man. Like, coming into this game, Jonathan

0: Taylor had rushed for multiple games where he had several rushing touchdowns.
1: Yeah, three of the four, he had two touchdowns.
0: Yeah, like, so shut him out in the blank of man. They did a fantastic job. Another thing I want to say that the Steelers defense did a great job of just red zone defense in general. I think the Colts got down there three times. They only converted one time. And it took them all the way to dang near fourth down to be able to do that. They had a Tyler Warren, like, fullback dive to get the ball in. And even that was a little questionable, in my opinion, because I think they did a great job stopping them down there. When you have to, when you have a red zone running threat like Jonathan Taylor, and you have to go to other means to be able to get the ball into the end zone, that means you're doing a really great job of, you know, sowing disconfidence in the star player on the team. And I think that's fantastic when they have to find other means to be able to score a touchdown. When you have a guy going into the game that has six rushing touchdowns and he can't sniff the end zone, big shout out to the defense for doing that.
1: Well, you mentioned the Tyler Warren play where he gets kind of pushed in and pushed over the first down. Daniel Jones had a couple of those where he like looked like he was stopped and then pushed. As a defensive player, and this is something that the Steelers benefit from too, because it's just the league. They allow that extra push from the offense. How frustrating is that, though? So many times in games you see defenses stop opposing teams and get that push and that surge. It feels like the Zebras kind of let it a little extra longer for that fullback to slam things forward or that guard to come around and slam things forward.
0: I mean, it's not fair, but
1: it's unfair, exactly.
0: But, I mean, football is skewed towards the offense
1: all the
0: anyway.
1: Time.
0: So, I mean, it's something that, don't let them get down there. If you don't want them to tush push you, keep them out of third
1: and
0: one.
1: Make sure it's not fourth and one.
0: Make sure it's not fourth and one. If you don't want to get tush push, keep them from keep it from being fourth and one and third and one, and you don't have to worry about that.
1: Tyler Warren did have a big game for the Indianapolis Colts. 7 catches, 83 yards for him. You know, Daniel Jones, got to give him a little bit of credit here, too. I think he left some meat on the bone there. Maybe a better quarterback could have had a better result against the Steelers, especially the secondary in the current state that it's in. But Daniel Jones, last year, when the Steelers shut down Jonathan Taylor to a similar degree, he peed down his leg. He turned the ball over a billion times. I think they had 6 total turnovers as a team. He threw 3 picks. I think he had a fumble as well. Did not do that in this game. Protected the football and kept the Colts within striking distance until the Steelers' offense finally just made them pay for kicking field goal after field goal after field goal. And that one, I know we're talking about the defense, but boy, was that refreshing to see, where the team that's not kicking field goals and just surviving throughout the game to get kill-shotted by the other offense. It was not the Steelers for a change, but it was us that did that to the Indianapolis Colts. But Daniel Jones able to protect the football, kept the Colts in the game, and he was just not feeling enough pressure either, Vince. There was just a third straight game now where the quarterback for the opposing team had a very comfortable afternoon.
0: Yeah, I'm not feeling real good about this.
1: No.
0: We got to find a way to get more pressure. We came into this season so optimistic about our 3 edge rushers that we actually said that we had the most talented edge rush room in the NFL, and they are not playing like that right now. Like, we cannot engineer enough pressure and get guys in the face of quarterbacks, bullying people. Nobody's winning one-on-ones. We're just really struggling doing it. I mean, you can see the results in the playmaking as you start looking at the receiving numbers for the Colts wide receiver room. Like, look at all these explosives. Like, that's what happened. If you can't get pressure on the quarterback, any competent quarterback is going to be able to find ways to get the ball down the field. You cannot ask people to cover forever, especially when you're not even playing with your top guys. Like, this is our second tier level of defensive backs and corners that we are playing with right now. Not saying these guys aren't good. That's not what I'm saying. I'm just saying when you started the season, you had no anticipation that Dylan Everett was going to be in your starting rotation. He's going to be a guy. So we were not assuming that that was going to be the case. And when you have that, you got to kind of get pressure on the quarterback to mitigate the exposure to those secondary guys. And we're not doing it. Look at these explosives. Look at the average per catch on these guys. Tyler Warren, he went from 5.5 to 11.9 this game. Josh Dobbs, 6.6 to freaking 15.7 this game. Like, you just can't have...
1: Treadwell even had a couple big catches.
0: Treadwell, but he's a more down-the-field type of guy because he's going to play in like, when Pierce is not in, Treadwell's going to get...
1: He's that promoted. Guy.
0: He's going to become that kind of down-the-field guy. So you kind of can see that. That's just a trade-off.
1: The other guys,
0: I'm talking about the guys
1: more.
0: Who do not get down the grass.
1: The guys that are usually, you know... Death by 1,000 cuts on you.
0: Yes. Why is Josh Downs a guy? Why is Tyler Warren going from 5.5 a catch to freaking 12?
1: Yeah.
0: Why is Josh Downs going from 6.6 to 16? Like, these are things that can't happen, and I think it all starts up front.
1: it starts up front because of who the secondary is for the Steelers.
0: And because of who the pass rushers are for the Steelers. Like,

0: Exactly. Like, the equation's not hard to figure out. Like, you have elite pass rushers, supposedly. They're paid like that. They are elite. And your secondary is lacking. It's banged up, and it is less than you thought it would be at the beginning of the season due to a trade that you had to make. So, yeah, it all starts with getting pressure on the quarterback. And they talked about how there was a self-reflection day last week, and we played the Mike McCarthy soundbite at the beginning of the show about how this was our best week overall as a team. Those edge rushers, just getting pressure overall on the quarterback, whoever's involved in that, they need to have another nice powwow early this week and try to figure things out, because it's just, they will not survive against teams with better quarterbacks and better receivers with their current state of their secondary if pressure's not going to be a part of the equation.
1: And Tom, I hate to be that guy to just like, hey, throw strikes.
0: You look like you love to be that guy. You're smiling right now.
1: I don't, man. Like, oh man, like I hated being a coach. I hated being a player on a team where the coach would just come up to you and he's like, hey, you know what we got to do, right, guys? We got to just throw strikes. We got to just get hits. Oh, I hate being that guy.
0: Try to knock down all the pins when you
1: just,
0: bowl this
1: yeah,
0: time.
1: When you roll the ball down and you're bowling, just hit every pin, right? Like, I hate to be that kind of guy, but I mean, when you have such a talented group, you got to just kind of go out there and say, hey, guys, we got to just start throwing strikes. Like, we got to start engineering wins up front, and it has to be some one-on-one playmaking and one-on-one winning. Like, we got to have it. That's why you guys are compensated the way you are, because each individual guy is a great one-on-one pass rusher. So, I mean, they had Herbig rushing this game more than he had rushed before, but they were lining them kind of up inside. I would rather see Highsmith inside. If you're going to put any one of them kind of in a 4-eye or a 3 technique, I think it should be Highsmith. I think he's just bigger. He has more, he like size forward. I think they had Herbig in there on Quentin Nelson, and he was kind of getting pushed around.
0: Sawyer can do that.
1: I mean, Sawyer could do it too. So I think if you're going to put anybody inside, you kind of need to flip-flop that or really just run games with him. Like, don't have him on the ball so much. Like, have him kind of just attacking the line of scrimmage and really allow him to use his explosiveness in space.
0: We don't make excuses on this show. Far from it, except for in my life. I love to make excuses then, but none for the Steelers. A little smidge of one here, though. T.J. Watt got his eye gouged out in this game. That was a very tough injury for him to have to deal with. And you could see it right away. Like, he ripped his helmet off, was just like, my eye! He didn't actually say that, but it was tough to see. And, yeah, I could see why that would hinder you for the remainder of the football game. Played through it, was a warrior. But it kind of goes into what we were saying throughout the week leading into this game, Vince, is TJ's been the defensive player of the year this year. Where are the other guys? Why are they not stepping up? And there was an opportunity where you needed to, because your freaking captain just got his eye gouged out. Highsmith, Herbig, let's get to the quarterback. And another week where they aren't doing anything, and you didn't even have TJ at his full capacity this week to help.
1: Yeah, it's not good. I don't know what else to say about it other than it's just not good, and we got to try to figure out a way to get past this. I think that's the only thing that can hinder us moving forward in these next few weeks. Like, if we can't figure out a way to engineer pass rush, these quarterbacks are going to be too smart. They're going to find these offensive coordinators and these quarterbacks are too good. You can't just give them time to just sit back there.
0: And the receivers are going to be better, too.
1: And pick you apart. Like, they're going to figure it out. So we have to figure it out first.
0: Absolutely. There's no question about that. I was impressed with one aspect of the defense, though. We'll get to that next. We'll hand out moneymakers as well. Vince, you noticed that there's a cupcake, and you didn't say anything about that yet.
1: I know.
0: You're not curious about that?
1: I thought UNG was just being nice to me. I'm like, oh, okay.
0: No. We'll find out a little bit later about what that's for. It's got a very, very special meaning, though. We'll get to that a little bit later in the show. Brian Bacco also joining us at 11 o'clock. So keep it right here on the Steelers Blitz on Steelers Nation Radio, part of the Steelers Audio Network.
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9: We will get to our moneymakers in just a second. Teddy KGB's got a little more time to eat some more Oreos before he has to hand out some game checks to players that bowled out on Sunday against the Indianapolis Colts. Before we get there, though, I'm sticking on the defensive side of the ball here, and this was the first test for the Steelers secondary. New look secondary, if you will, and also banged up secondary with Jamal Dean out due to an injury. And I thought that they did adequately. I mean, I can't expect them to be, you know, Mel Blount and Rod Woodson on the outside. I can't expect this to be the greatest pass defense in the history of NFL football. But for what they are, I think they accomplished a performance that they can feel good about on Sunday against the Indianapolis Colts. You were right to point out that some of these guys had some explosives against them. Josh Downs averaging 15.7 yards per catch. He had a 42-yard catch. Taylor had a 24-yard catch. Treadwell had a 22-yard catch, like a 29-yarder for Warren. So explosives were happening against them. But again, I'm not going to fool myself into thinking that they're going to be the greatest unit in the world. Four passes defense for Asante Samuel, two for Dalen Everett. Clearly, Daniel Jones was testing both of them. That's going to continue throughout the season. Teams are going to test them. But they passed the test, as far as I'm concerned, this week. We did say it would be a favorable matchup for them, but good for them for going out there and getting some confidence and saying, hey, we accomplished enough to get a win this week as a secondary.
10: I'll give them that. I don't think it was a great performance by any stretch of the imagination. I think
9: is it a capable secondary to do anything great, though?
10: Yeah, I think so.
9: You think they can?
10: I think they're all professionals. These are very talented guys. I don't think that there was any intimidating outside threats on the Colts wide receiver room as well. So I don't think the challenge was that big of a challenge. I think they did a good job. Nobody got behind them. They did give us some explosives, but they didn't give up any touchdowns. I think even after those explosives, they were able to come back in and minimize the damage of those big plays that they had given up. And I think they played okay. But I don't think this was a huge challenge as far as we're looking at wide receiver core combined with quarterback talent.
9: I like what I saw of Dalen Everett. I think that

0: this is somebody that's going to be a starter in this league for a good while. And I say that thinking that he's not a starter now. Like, he is for the remainder of the season going to, I think, be on the outside for the Steelers. And Vince, I really wonder, and this is no shade on Asante Samuel, because I think he played fine and he was tested a lot in this game, and he came up big in big moments with some big passes defense, some big breakups. But when Jamel Dean is healthy, I wonder if your outside corners are the Rook, Dalen Everett, and Jamel Dean. And based on what I saw out of Everett in this, his first true start, I like what I saw. I can't hate it. His style is something that the Steelers don't really have in their cornerback room. Not saying that he's Joey Porter Jr., but he's the only thing that they have that can probably replicate that kind of play, man-to-man coverage, physical, long, big arms, lengthy. I think Dalen Everett could be that guy.
1: I mean, we just looking at him, he was drafted for his considerable traits.
0: That's what
1: so
0: he is.
1: Obviously, that's the first thing that jumps off the board, but I don't want to discredit or diminish Asante Samuel Jr. in any way.
0: Like, sure.
1: He's been small his whole life, right? He's very good at playing. Like, he's not a very big dude. He's very good at playing small. He's scrappy. He's combative. He's highly competitive. He is a pro's pro. So I really enjoy him, too, and I can't just say that Everett is going to displace him just because of the traits that he got drafted with. I think he's going to have to do something to take a larger step forward, and I don't know if those traits right now in his raw form are enough to deceive Asante Samuel. Like, I don't know. Like, Asante Samuel has a great deal of experience, and when it gets down to teeth-cutting time, I would trust him more than a Dalen Everett, and I don't know if if Dalen Everett will get enough playing time in games while Dean is out to overcompensate for his the lack thereof.
0: Asante Samuel on the Laquon Treadwell play, that's just knowing your size and timing your jump beautifully. I mean, it was perfect. Apex of the ball, boom, right there to knock it out. So I feel what you're saying. Got a little ahead of myself there. I got excited with the rookie, though. Like, the thing that I took away from this game is rookies are exciting me on this team. We talked about Jeremy Bernard already. Dalen Everett is getting thrown into the fire, surviving. And I know you're going to agree with me on this one. Robert Spears Jennings looks like a starter. In your secondary. When Elliott comes back, an Elliott and Spears Jennings and Brisker trio is really going to be great for the Steelers. And I wonder how much Spears Jennings is going to be that number two as far as the snap counts are concerned. But either way, with your deficiencies at cornerback now, injury-wise, and a trade you had to make, the safety room, once it gets to full strength, that could be a very, very fun proposition for the Steelers defense and a fun weapon for them. And what a find Spears Jennings has become in the seventh round of the draft.
1: Well, they brought all those rookies in and all of them made the team, so you knew they were a talented bunch. I said way, way, way back in the spring that I thought this was a fantastic draft. Like, I think Omar Khan did a brilliant job with the draft. He drafted everybody that I think we ended up needing. And I think all of these dudes have distinguished roles. I thought the distribution of labor and the role playing on this team was probably the best thing going into the season. As far as defense and offense, I was like, okay, when I'm looking at these guys, they all kind of fit where they need to fit in. All the draft picks kind of just fit into place, and now you're starting to see it pay dividends down the road as we start progressing into the middle part of the season. So, I mean, I'm not really surprised by the rookies stepping up and making plays or being able to perform, because they're all just being asked to kind of do what they were drafted to do. So it's kind of making sense to me. Like, even if you just look at a Jeremy and how he's fitting into the offense, kind of being that third guy or the alternative dude to your superstars. Like, that's what we thought he was going to end up being in the beginning of the season, whether it was Michael Pittman in that role or, man, it was emerging Roman Wilson in that role or Pat Freiermuth and the combined usage of the tight end kind of filling in that role. Or Frick, Jaylen Warren being in that role. But I think Jeremy's just finding his way inside of that too. So, yeah, it's a tremendous amount of upside with the rookies. I think they're playing very, very well. I think that safety room is going to be a dominant room when Elliott comes back, because I actually kind of throw Jalen Ramsey into that safety room as well. Like, they make up that little nucleus of just all talented, long, physical, athletic dudes. The only thing I would say is that Brisker probably just needs to cover a little bit better. I kind of see a little leakage. People are catching too many balls on him. I love his physicality, but he's going to have to get some more connectivity in the passing game. He's allowing too much separation from wide receivers getting away from him, and they're not being challenged at the catch as much as I would like for him to be challenged at the catch.

0: Brisker was one of only three Steelers on defense that did not leave the field on Sunday. Him, Patrick Queen, and Jalen Ramsey. I think Jalen Ramsey was dipping into the safety alignment from time to time throughout the game. Spears Jennings played 38 snaps, 54% of the snaps on defense. He was the only other safety that played in the defense. Rayshon Jenkins only had special team snaps for the Steelers in this game. So it was Brisker and Spears Jennings with some Ramsey sprinkled in there as well, or just going with one safety from time to time with Patrick Graham's defense. But very clearly, Spears Jennings has worked himself past Jenkins in the pecking order on the actual defense. And Vince, he did it the way you traditionally do it as a late draft pick, right? He made a name for himself on special teams, is a monster on special teams. I think I saw he leads the league in special teams tackles. That's how you make your splash and earn more of responsibility when it comes to the actual defense. And then he's been coming up big when he gets those opportunities as well. Spears Jennings has been an awesome player for this team, and it's really cool to see him and some of the other guys we mentioned need to come up big for the Steelers. Like, this isn't just like a, oh, it's really nice that the rookie's playing well. They had him really incubated nicely and there was no pressure on them. These rookies need to play well for the Steelers now, and they're all really stepping up to the plate and delivering. And we didn't even talk about Mad Max. I mean, Ihonachor, I know he had a bad game against Cleveland, but that's two great games, one bad game for him. That's progress for a rookie. That's growing pains for a rookie. And look at what he and the Hoffman switch has done to that offensive line. So these rookies have been asked a lot, and they're all coming through big for the Steelers.
1: Oh, yeah, without a doubt, man. I think Max is doing a fantastic job. I think the difference that we've seen so far is just the run game. Like, being able to put him next to Darnell Washington and what they've been able to do to that side. The whole right side of the line is just some meat grinders over there, man. Like, they're really getting after people. But, yeah, we knew it was a talented rookie class, and they've all been playing exceptionally well. They all been stepping up. I'm just really excited about this safety room. Like, when I look at them, and they're all long. They're kind of all built the same way, too. It's kind of crazy. Like, when you all look at them, they're all, like, long and tall and very physical. They all love contact. And I think they're going to have a great job of filling out that middle of the defense. Like, without the top-end perimeter guys, I think you're going to have to see the playmaking kind of morph down to, like, in the middle of the field. Like, you don't have those high-end guys outside with the pedigree. Not saying that Samuels and Everett can't make plays, but I just think it's going to come down to how much we can help those dudes. And the people that usually are the primary source of help for cornerback play is going to come from those safeties. And I think we have great safeties. Like, I think Brisker, yeah. Elliott, Ramsey. Like, Brisker and Ramsey not leaving the field for the whole game. Oh, man, that's amazing. Like, you can kind of get that playmaking back and rely heavily on those guys. In addition to Robert Spears Jennings playing better, actually getting playing time and being able to hold on to that play time and play great. And then we're actually going to get another guy back, Elliott, who I'm super high on and what he brings to a defense. That safety room is fantastic.
0: Let's hand out some money here. It's our time for our Monday Money Makers. Guys that we think are the players of the game on each side of the ball. Why don't you start on the offensive side of the ball, because it's the low-hanging fruit.
1: I'm taking the low-hanging fruit right here. Jalen Warren, man, freaking superstar.
2: Pay that man
1: superstar. Superstar. Like, how do you we've already spent a whole segment talking about what he means to his offense, and I think he's going to continue to just get better.
0: Yeah.
1: I think he's going to continue to get better because his usefulness, he's just useful in every facet of the game. Like, he really has no weaknesses. Like, he's cleaned up. We always said that, you know, the more exposure he gets to defense, he could kind of be a fumble risk. I mean, he hasn't been at all. Ball security's been great. He's been explosive. He catches the ball out of the backfield. Whether he's catching out of the backfield or he's staying in for protection purposes, like, man, he's a physical blocker in the pass pickup game. The man is just a rock star, so he's the moneymaker I have for offense.
0: He's the first player with an 80-yard touchdown catch and a 50-yard touchdown run since Herschel Walker.
1: Ooh, God, dog.
0: In 1986.
1: That's a long time.
0: And that's good company, too. So, shout out to Jalen Warren for a big performance and the moneymaker. Deep cut for me on offense. I'm going to go with Jeremy Bernard. One of those guys that had things opened up for him, due to Jalen Warren deserving all the attention from the Colts defense, and B, had to step up to the plate. One of these rookies again. Roman Wilson gets banged up in the game. Ben Skowronek gets banged up in the game. You have a punt return, kick return specialist that can't play any wide receiver for whatever reason.
1: Craziness.
0: And Pittman's already out. Enter Jeremy Bernard, 6 catches, 80 yards. Big, big performance. 9 targets, too. 9 targets. Rodgers is starting to develop some trust with the rookie. So Jeremy Bernard's 9.
1: I think.

0: he did a great job stepping up and kind of filling in that role, which we knew he was going to be capable of doing. Like, he did a good job. And I think Aaron Rodgers being a man of his word, too, by throwing the ball to the player who's open.
1: Who's open.
0: Like, everybody's like, oh, it takes so much trust. Aaron Rodgers got to trust you. And he's so, man, Aaron Rodgers throwing the ball to the man
1: just
0: who's
1: get open.
0: Like, get open, he's going to throw you the ball. Like, the trust comes from you getting open and then catching the ball. Like, it's not all this off the field and kumbaya moments that they try to make it. No, man. Aaron Rodgers throws the ball to the person who consistently beats their man and catches the ball.
1: Defense, who you going with?
0: Defense, I'm going with Peyton Wilson.
1: Led the team in tackles.
0: But just how we played, more so than the stats. Like, when you watch the game, he was all over the place, playing with a great deal of physicality, running around, hitting people. Just being a nuisance, man. Like, that's what I like. He did miss some tackles. That's going to happen. But just playing with reckless regard. I mean, playing with no self-regard. I love that. That's what you need in the middle linebacker. I had challenged the middle linebacker room. I think Peyton did a great job of accepting that challenge and helping being part of the reason we shut down Jonathan Taylor.
1: I'm going to go with Asante Samuel Jr. for my moneymaker on the defensive side of the ball. Got tested a lot by the Colts. Came up with 4 passes defense. That's a lot of work for a corner during that day. Had a breakup that we mentioned in the end zone on the Quan Treadwell. There's going to be a target on both of these defensive backs, back, no pun intended, moving forward. Job well done for them all, and especially Asante Samuel in this first game. When we come back, Brian Batko is going to join us in studio, help break down Colts and Steelers. Big win for the Steelers, and we're really getting closer and closer to finding out what these cupcakes are on the desk in front of Vince. That's next on the Steelers Blitz on Steelers Nation Radio, part of the Steelers Audio Network.
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0: Brian, I'm sure that you walked away with the same sentiment first and foremost after this game that we have. Jaylen Warren is that dude on the Steelers offense, and I don't think there's any question anymore. He isn't a running back one. Maybe the injury is going to happen down the road, as it always does, but for the time being, he's your guy.
1: Yeah, and you know, we were seeing signs of it early in the season. Even I think when Rico Dowdle was still healthy and on the field, Jaylen was, you know, one of the things keeping this offense afloat days like in New England. But yeah, now that it's fully become his position, he is he's running with it, pun intended. And you know, I give Mike McCarthy credit too, because I think some coaches would say, No, we have this vision for backfield by committee. We need to share the load. I believe in X amount of snaps for the one and X amount of snaps for the two. So even if it's Travis Homer or Lou Nichols, he's got to get some touches. Like, no, just ride Jaylen Warren. It's working. If it ain't broke, don't fix it. Now, we'll see what happens when Dowdle comes back. I think that's going to be this week down in Tampa. But you just got to have this guy touching the ball and touching the ball a lot.
2: I mean, what do you think about, obviously we brought it up several times, what do you think about the Steelers actually utilizing the perimeter game as well? Like, I think they've kind of gone away with trying to just inside zone us to death, and just now they're just getting the ball to the edges. A lot of screen game too. They're throwing it out to the perimeter. Do you think we can like stay that way even with Dowdle coming back?
1: My take on that, Vince, is like, I sometimes bristle when people bring up the whole idea of what's this offense's identity. It's like, does it matter? I mean, like, the identity is whatever the defense presents, we have a way to beat it. Like, we can have Aaron throw for 303 touchdowns, or we can have Jaylen run 22 times for 160 and three touchdowns. Like, I think the best offense is, you know, the identity is just we're really good and we have good players and our coach calls the right plays at the right times. We can beat you through the air. We can beat you on the ground. So, I guess I would say I would fight back against the narrative of having an identity if that translates to, yeah, we just need to put our head down and run between the tackles into a wall 15 times a game because that's in our DNA. Like, no, that's going to lead to three and outs and 10 and 13 and 17 point performances when you're settling for field goals a bunch or you're not moving the ball. So to answer your question, like, yes, get him on the perimeter, get him in open space. He can run hard between the tackles, but when Dowdle comes back, make his role more of that hammer spelling Jaylen Warren, take some food off of his plate in short yardage situations where maybe take a couple hits off of him.
0: You mentioned a little bit ago, Brian, how you wanted to give kudos to the coaching staff and Mike McCarthy when it came to Jaylen Warren. And, you know, hey, we have this running back by committee idea. We're going to stick to that, even though Rico Dowdle got hurt. No, they crumpled that up and they threw that away for the time being. That's kind of juxtaposed to how they handled the defensive line, though, in the absence of Derek Harmon. I had speculated, hey, maybe they'll crumple that rotation up. Cam Hayward will get a lot more snaps. And maybe he did get a little bit more.
1: He actually didn't. His snaps went down.
0: Okay, there you go. Yeah. And Gabe Rubio thrown in there for 14 snaps in his NFL debut. So they put him on the quote-unquote fourth line, if you will, Brian, and they made him play in that rotation. So I loved seeing not only what you said from McCarthy on the offense with Warren, but on the defense sticking to his guns. Flexibility there from the coach.
1: Yeah, Keanu Benton had 48 snaps, so he was kind of the innings eater, if you will, in that game. And I thought he was pretty active up front, especially on some of those goal line stands. Cam was behind him with 44. Then Y.A. Black pitched in 32. Sebastian Joseph Day, 25. And Gabriel Rubio in his NFL debut regular season, 14. You noticed him out there once or twice as well. So I like the activity.
0: Big pop on Taylor in one of those hits.
1: Yeah, for sure. And he's a big fella in there. But no, I think, Tom, what I make of that is, like, I know some coaches would say that making changes is a sign of panic, especially four or five games into a season. But Mike McCarthy has pressed some good buttons so far, whether that's the offensive line right side change after New England. I think it's been drastically better since then. And that's coming from somebody who said, give Dylan Cook and Spencer Anderson another week or two to see if they figure it out. Well, maybe I was wrong and McCarthy was right. Rayshon Jenkins, you're not seeing him out on the back end anymore. Robert Spears Jennings has stepped in there, and I think that has helped. Patrick Graham going from the booth to the field. Mike McCarthy said that was my call. Like, that wasn't, hey, we're going to take a straw poll among the guys and leave it up to a vote and see what they think. Like, no, he obviously didn't like what he was seeing defensively against Cincinnati and Cleveland, and said, let's tweak that and see how it goes. 1 week, so far, so good. So, yeah, I think

0: he's done a good job of having a sense of urgency early in the season without being overly impatient or changing things just because the outside noise or whatever is, you know, has people pointing in that direction.
1: I got to give him credit for that as well. Like, you know that he was a seasoned NFL coach coming in, and you actually can see how that's playing and what that looks like. He's not having these knee-jerk reactions, and he's not responding to outside noise. He's kind of going with what he believes, and I like that level of confidence from him. Even though this is a big year and everybody knows that we got to take that step further, right? And even though he's coming in, he's replacing a legendary head coach, you can tell that he's been very even-keeled, and he's really, really good at steadying the waters. That's what I could say. Like, he doesn't have these crazy knee-jerk reactions. He doesn't ride the roller coaster. He kind of has a thought process about how he wants his team to play and what he wants them to look like, and he's been very, very methodical about going on and leading from that regard, and it's very obvious. Brian, I got a question for you, right? And I know this is like the elephant in the room, and we got to address it. What are we going to do defensively to get our edge rushers going? Like, we got to get more pressure and more production from our edge rushers.
0: I think this is where Patrick Graham earns his money, right? I mean, he's all about being a flexible, adaptable coach to adjust to your personnel and, you know, cook up some different wrinkles. He said one of his very first pressers with us in the media way back in the spring, probably, like, we're going to have wrinkles. I'm not going to tell you what they are right now, but you can bet on that. So there's something to be said for, you know, what you do is what you do, and you believe in your philosophies defensively, but you do have to counterpunch when teams are taking something away. And at least you've got TJ Watt, Alex Highsmith, Nick Herbig. They're all been there, done that, guys. You feel like, by and large, over the course of the season, they're going to win a whole lot more matchups than they lose. But if you've got to come up with some more exotic stuff, you know, I still think Patrick Queen, for some of his struggles against the run, like, I think he's still a good blitzer. You know, we haven't seen it a ton to this point. And that's where you're kind of damned if you do, damned if you don't as a coach, right? Like, sometimes it's, you should have gone for it on fourth down. You don't get it? Well, that was stupid. You should have kicked it and taken the points. Defensively, big picture, it's like, right now we're all saying, how do we generate more pressure? But I think after some of those leaky performances, it was, why are you blitzing Jalen Ramsey so much? It's not getting home. It's not working. Well, that's the ebb and flow of any NFL season. And, you know, a play caller has to have the right feel for being a step ahead of the game, know what you're looking at offensively, and know when something is going to hit. You know, maybe Deshaun Elliott coming back, can you get him involved in some unique ways? I think that's an interesting possibility for this defense. And I got to think, guys, at some point the breakthrough is going to happen for Nick Herbig, but hasn't been there yet. He's playing with that brace on his one arm. I don't know what's going on with that there. He hasn't been on the injury report or anything, and obviously hasn't missed any time, but I wonder if he's not 100% right.
2: When it comes to getting pressure on opposing quarterbacks, though, I mean, we're all in agreement. It has to change. The breakthrough has to happen, whether it's from Herbig, whether Highsmith wakes back up, or Watt can avoid getting his eye gouged out.
0: Yeah, in the middle that doesn't hurt. That doesn't help.
2: That doesn't help. But when you look at the secondary, Brian, if they're going to survive this season, there has to be pressure on quarterbacks. I actually think Samuel and Everett did a decent job in this game against the Colts. Had a ton of passes defense, which means they were testing the hell
0: and they
2: out
0: gave
2: of
0: up
2: them.
0: Some too. But when you're getting bombed on all game,
2: that's
0: like
2: that's the thing.
0: This isn't Darrell Revis on one side and Champ Bailey on the other. Like,
2: and that's not going to change. Yeah. Quarterbacks are going to get better than Daniel Jones. Receivers are going to get better than Josh Downs, Laquon Treadwell, and what the Colts were able to throw at you. Teams are going to bomb you. If the pressure's not there, it's tough to see the Steelers having a successful defense.
0: Yeah, and this week coming up, Jalen Daniels for the Bucs. I mean, I watched him against the Cowboys in that Thursday night game. I was pretty impressed by just he rose to the occasion. He was pretty accurate over the middle, and he was, you know, running around like a wild man. It was, you know, Johnny Football-esque at times there when he was escaping in the pocket. But yeah, I don't think he presents quite the same challenge, you know, deep ball-wise as a Daniel Jones. And I think you can heat him up. You know, he hasn't seen a pass rush like the Steelers that the Cowboys not really known for getting after the quarterback these days, in case you haven't been paying attention. So,
2: but when you go to Perry, Brian, they're 1-4.
0: Although, apparently, Tyler Shuck hurt his hand yesterday. Yeah. Did you see that?
3: What a little luck for the Steelers.
0: You know, Vince, what's going on with the, like, is there some voodoo doll that someone's just poking at home? Like,
2: quarterbacks,
0: you know,
2: like,
0: first it's Baker's out. who else was there? A.J. Brown goes down.
2: The beginning
0: in
2: of the season,
0: one,
2: no Tua or Michael Penix for the Falcons.
0: Right, yeah, no Penix.
2: Cooper Rush.
0: Yeah, no Penix. Although he's hurt again, I guess, watching that game.
2: Yeah, couldn't finish the game last night.
0: Last night. Not sure what's going on with him. But, yeah, now Shuck, I guess, has a injured hand. But, yeah, I think the Saints, the way they've been throwing the ball, they're going to test you sooner than later.
1: I tell people all the time, man, Pop Rooney, man, he's over here while he's looking down on us.
0: He's up there pulling some strings.
1: He's pulling those strings.

0: The blessings are trickling down. I can feel them.
1: The Chief and DMR. That's a powerful duo.
2: Yes. There. Now, let's talk about the Steelers quarterback, Aaron Rodgers. I kind of felt that this was going to be a good game for Rodgers going into it. It was a matchup so conducive for him, Brian. And boy, did he deliver and then some. I mean, he was masterful all Sunday afternoon, completely in control of the game. I said earlier today, even though it was a one-score game for the majority of things and the Colts were kind of right there, never felt like the Steelers were in danger of losing the football game. And I think that's because of the control that Rodgers had. And he really is starting to develop something with Jeremy Bernard,
1: yeah.
2: Isn't he?
1: You know, completed his first 11 passes. Remember talking with you and Matt on the pregame show on my drive down. I didn't think it was going to be a day conducive to either side throwing the ball very much at that point. But luckily, the sun came out and it was shining. It was a great day to throw the football around at Acrisure. You know, Jaylen Warren and what he did, that absolutely helps the ceiling of your offense. You know, any offense when you have a running back that can scamper for 50 or catch and run for 80. And take it to the house. How about that, too? Like, last time he was on that field, Turf Monster got him once or twice. He wasn't letting that happen yesterday. He was finishing it off. So that was a nice improvement there from Jaylen. But I think another play that speaks to the ceiling of this offense going higher, the more I watch it, is on that third down where Troy Fautanu gets long-armed onto his butt, and he's on his back. I mean, at least in my mind, I'm like, oh, boy, Rodgers is going to have to turtle. It's going to be another sack, and they're going to have to punt this ball away. He spins out of it, vintage Rodgers-esque, keeps his eyes downfield and finds Jeremy Bernard, who I don't know if he or DK wasn't where they were supposed to be, but it was like from me to Vince right now. But luckily, it goes over DK's head.
2: DK put his arm up kind of.
1: Right, it goes over DK's head into the waiting arms of Jeremy, and he turns it upfield. I love seeing that escapability from Aaron. If he can do that 2, 3, 4 times a game, especially against teams with a better pass rush than the Colts, like, maybe you can keep the chains moving in some of these scenarios and you're not sitting here lamenting on a Monday morning, man, sacked 4, 5, 6 times, couldn't get out of their own way. That's why the Steelers lost that game. He's not going to pull it down and, you know, run with it like Lamar or anybody like that, but just help the O-line out sometimes where you're not just a sitting duck back there and you can be a little bit elusive when you need to be.
0: Hey, he did run the ball.
1: Yes, he did have outside. That scramble, yeah. and another one that was taken away, too, like a 4-yarder, yeah.
0: So he did get outside a couple times.
1: Positive rushing yards for Aaron Rodgers in 2026. We love to see it.
0: I love it, man. That's how Aaron's going to have to be able to manipulate the pocket well in order to kind of help the offensive line and also his playmakers is because they can start melting down the man-to-man coverage.
1: Yep.
0: He's going to have to manipulate the pocket a little bit. I picked him as one of my game breakers, and I actually think he did a fantastic job of controlling the game. And like we had previously mentioned before, that's what we really brought him here to do, right? Like we're not expecting – I really don't want to see Aaron end up throwing 44 times for 320 yards. Like I would rather him see kind of what he did this game, like just manhandle the game from above the neck perspective. Like always look like you're in charge of the game. Look like you have full control over the game plan and full control over the defense. Like never look scrambled, never look pressured. You know, just bringing down the anxiety of the playmakers around you. And I think he did a fantastic job with that. And I'm just interested to see how we're going to keep this thing going moving forward. Now, we did sign a Landon Roberts back. We brought some thumping back into the middle of that defense because we had struggled with some missing tackles and whatnot. B, how do you think he's going to make an immediate impact in what we have going on defensively?
1: But yeah, those are the reports, at least as we sit here on, you know, late Monday morning. I like it. I mean, E-Rob's one of my favorite guys to chat with just as a human, but I thought he was flying around in training camp in the preseason too. And put my hand up, I was surprised when he did not make the 53. I think a lot of people were. Yeah. I think there were special teams considerations were baked into that decision. But, you know, maybe it's a sign that, hey, this staff knows that when you get into November, December, January football, it's going to be played in the phone booth a lot of times, especially when that team from about 4 hours south comes to town. And when you go down to Baltimore, Maryland, you're going to need to throw your bodies around. And maybe they haven't liked what they've seen from the run defense. Although we're saying that on a day after they held Jonathan Taylor to 45 on 14 carries. So, I don't know exactly what the timing mechanism is there, but I'm always good with having Landon Roberts around. I think he's a good presence for your team in the locker room, and I think he's still got some juice left on the field.
2: 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Thank you for joining us, as always. 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

0: with you soon.
1: All right. 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
0: It's Brian Batko. 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Vince and I come back. We are going to go around the shield. Gino's jumping back on the show as well. 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
2: We're going to bring Gino, the producer, on in just a second here to take us around the shield and look at Week 5's results in the NFL. Before we do that, though, Vince, you mentioned this at the end of the Brian Batko sit-down that we just had, and thank you to Brian for joining us, as he tries to do every Monday following a Steelers game. But the Steelers have reportedly brought Alandon Roberts back into the fold, and I thought Batko nailed it when he said, I was a bit surprised when they cut him initially from this roster. Hand up as well. I was part of the people that were surprised by that move. I thought he could have served a very important role for this team. They decided that wasn't the case, at least through the first five games of the season. But now it does appear that he will be back for the Steelers. And I just think they need a little bit more thump. And they, if they wanted to prove to themselves that they had enough thump in that room through the first five games, I think they recognize that they failed to prove that, and they needed to bring in somebody that can snatch some more bodies in that inside linebacking room.
3: I can see this working out in two ways, and I can see the reason for his return for two reasons. One, I think the Herbig at outside linebacker, not on the ball type of linebacker situation has not panned out the way that they imagined it would be.
2: I like the way you're thinking
3: so
2: there.
3: So when they're going to that 4-3 front, it just hasn't been getting any mileage out of it. We haven't seen them make a play from that position since the Patriots week.
2: Yep.
3: And ever since then, it's really just been a non-factor. So I think they thought that they were going to get more traction out of that room, so they didn't need to carry that fifth inside linebacker guy. But now we haven't seen that really come to fruition, so you're going to need to bring back another qualified guy. We also saw that Brewer wasn't really ready to be a full inside linebacker in the NFL, and he was kind of more just a special teams piece, and that's proven to be true as well. Like, they really only had three proven middle linebackers in that room, and considering what we've seen from Corey Holcomb in the Browns game, even though I was kind of high on him, I just think that Alandon Roberts has more upside when it comes to what they're going to need him to do, which is smash the run.
2: Well, that's it. It's like Holcomb, I think, is a fine player, but he kind of does the same things that Queen and Wilson do.
3: Not as well.
2: Exactly, yeah. But there's no change in style when it comes to your third inside backer. Enter Alandon Roberts, there's a pretty significant change in style now, and I know that you don't have to deal with them until, I think it's like December. You don't play the Ravens until the first time this year. So it's not like it's an impending game on the horizon. But we all saw Derrick Henry running the football last night. You're going to need linebackers that can hit and run support. You're going to need guys that can thump against a team like that and against a back like that. And I can't help but imagine that, again, it's not on the immediate horizon, but just kind of looking around at some of these physical backs that are down the road for the Steelers on their schedule, and the weather starts to turn and you're outdoors in the AFC North, it just makes a lot of sense for Alandon Roberts to be on the team. It always did to me. I'm glad he's back.
3: I mean, the Pittsburgh Steelers need a tooth chipper. You play in the AFC North, you're going to need a tooth-chipping middle linebacker. I made my whole living playing in AFC North football.
2: Being a tooth-chipping linebacker.
3: I was just a downhill physical presence in the run game. And as the weather starts to turn and the game starts to slow down, you know, playoff football is all about the trenches.
2: That's it.
3: Like, playoff football is 100% built inside the trenches. Now, I think it's a little weird when you're talking about timing, because I think the Steelers did a fantastic job of minimizing Jonathan Taylor in this game, so I didn't see it as like a knee-jerk reaction, like a need right now.
2: This had to be in the works for like a week or two, right?
3: I could
2: like
3: see
2: a
3: that
2: plan
3: too.
2: After the Colts game, we're going to bring you back.
3: It's probably like, yeah, we're going to see how this goes. And then Harmon going down, like losing your number one guy that is known for disrupting and dominating run game. They probably start thinking about it then, but they just didn't want to pull the trigger on it till a little later.
2: And, you know, it could be like, hey, it was great that we did that against Jonathan Taylor, but we need help. You know, we can't just rest on our laurels here and be like, wow, we stopped Jonathan Taylor without Harmon and with the current inside backers that we have, all good. Why were we even worried? Now, you still got to look to improve, and so this is clearly an area that they think they can improve in. All right, Gino, Crack that microphone, baby. Take us around the shield. Let's see what went down week five in the NFL.
4: All right. We'll start with the London game with the Eagles taking on the Jags. And, Tom, that was a game we were watching the later stages of that before the Steeler game. What a crazy touchdown by Parker Washington. Jaguars take it 19-17. That was a crazy end of that game.
2: It was a crazy end of the game. And a theme, I think, of this around the shield segment, Vince, is going to be just dumb.

0: behavior in the NFL in week five on display, and it started early in London. Why in the hell did the Eagles not kick that ball out of the end zone and incur the touchback rule where you would force the Jags to try something with 8 seconds left towards the end zone and out, do the scramble drill? You would have made life a lot harder on them. Instead, they allow the kick return to get into field goal range, and the kicker nails a 57-yarder. The Eagles scored a go-ahead score in that game through a Jake Elliott field goal with 8 seconds left, and they somehow lost. That's inexcusable.
1: Tom, it's really just about not understanding who you're going against. Man, the Jaguars kicker is a guy. Like, they're clearly not familiar with his game. Like, he's banging long kicks all the time. Doesn't he have the record for the longest kick in the NFL? Like,
0: yes,
1: brother, you better know your personnel. I think that's just a goof on them not realizing the weapon that they had on the other side in the Jaguars, because as soon as they got the return, I looked at my wife and I was like, this is over. This is over. Like, you get the ball to your opposite 45, he's knocking that one in. Like, you get it to the 50, good luck. Like, the guy is a real stud. He has a real leg. And I just think they didn't really consider that before they kicked the ball. That wasn't something they talked about. Like, you should have been conscious of that. We used to always talk about it. Mike T used to tell us all the time. Like, hey, yo, you understand, like, once the Ravens, when Tucker Woods is in his prime, like, once the Ravens get to the logo, that's three. Like, you know that, right? Like, I'm telling y'all before you go out there, you might have think you're playing winning football, but you let Tucker get to the logo. If you see that Steelers logo of the Ravens logo, buddy, that's 3 points.
0: Yep.
1: Like, in the Jaguars, kicker is starting to create that type of lore around himself.
0: He is.
1: Where, man, if you get to the logo, that's three.
0: Even a little bit before the logo, honestly, with him. I mean, he's dropping bombs. Big win for Jacksonville, ugly win for Jacksonville. Great teams win ugly all the time, and they did it, and Lawrence came up big when he had to in that game. But it's more so about the Eagles, man. I mean, that's a coaching make breakdown, as you just laid out there, when it came to how that game ended. And just in general, Philadelphia just did not look good for a third straight week. It might be broken in Philly. It might be time to rip it down and build it back up again. All right, what's next, Gino?
2: Yeah, Eagles 2-3, Jaguars 4-1 now. The Packers smashing the Bears 31-7.
0: I was kind of sad about this.
1: I didn't see it happening either.
0: I was kind of sad. Ditka went 0-2 over the weekend. Pitt loses to Belichick. I don't want to talk about it. Please don't bring it up. I brought it up. And then Mike Ditka and the Bears getting smashed by the Packers. I mean, what a terrible team, too, for Ditka to lose to the Bears, Packers. But I didn't see this coming either. A little bounce back from Green Bay, perhaps. Also, Vince, we gave a ton of credit to Ben Johnson and the Bears for winning without Caleb Williams and winning with backup quarterbacks. But this is the NFL. Like, eventually someone's going to throw you a punch that you just can't handle with all the injuries you've had. And yeah, that's kind of maybe where the Bears are at now.
1: Yeah, they got to get Caleb back. They got to figure it out. I mean,
0: sneaky injury, too, is Monon Guy. The running back was out.
1: Man, yeah, that's a big one, too, because they had great run production with both of those backs kind of meddling in there. I don't know. I didn't see this one happening. I'm just going to chalk it up to the NFL. Be the NFL.
2: I love Tom Aliquippa won, though. So 1-3. There you go.
0: That does warm my heart. At least the Quips won. All right, what's next?
2: The Texans get their first win of the season, taking down the Titans 26-3 on the road in Tennessee.
0: I mean, Tennessee went up 3-0 in this game, and then they gave up 26 straight unanswered points. I don't really care about this game, but since you brought up the Texans, I want to talk about Marvin Harrison Jr. and the trade that was made. First of all, did it rub you the wrong way, Vince, like it did me, that we had a trade announced without a team destination from Adam Schefter? Was it like Friday night or something like that? He was like, we have a trade. Marvin Harrison Jr. is going to be traded, but I'm not telling you the team yet. You're going to have to wait to find out about that. In the world of betting markets and prediction markets, and I'm pretty sure I saw that Schefter has a stake in one of those companies, it's just very, very shady to me. I don't like it. When have you ever seen that? When have you ever been like, he's traded, but just stay tuned for the team?
1: It was clickbaity, but I mean, that's kind of the environment we are in the world right now.
0: Boy, is that
1: right?
0: The truth.
1: So, you know what I mean? I don't really blame him, man. Adam Schefter, get your rocks off, bro. Do your thing. Get your clicks up, bro. I ain't hating on you.
0: I'm going to hate on you, Schefter. You. But what do you think about Harrison coming to the Texans? I like the reunion with C.J. Stroud. And, you know, Tank Dell and Nico Collins are good receivers, but they're not reliable receivers. Yeah. They cannot stay healthy for anything. So I like this move, bringing in Marvin Harrison Jr.
1: Man, I want them guys to lose every single game from here on out.
0: You like, want the Houston Buckeyes to become a thing.
1: I want the Houston Buckeyes to become a thing so bad. Like, I want just the C.J. Stroud, Jeremiah Smith, and Marvin Harrison Jr. show to just go in there and go crazy. Could you imagine what that would look like?
0: I couldn't.
1: Like, I got him to tank out.
0: I got to tell you, I don't even think it's possible, because I really think he's going 1-1.

0: Jeremiah Smith. I mean, there's some quarterbacks in this class. That's always going to be tempting for teams, but he's the best player coming out of college this year, bar none. So it might be hard for the Texans. They might have to be looking for that 1-1 pick. What's next, Gino?
1: Maybe a little too close for comfort for the Bengals beating the Dolphins by a touchdown and an extra point, 31-24 in Miami.
0: Yeah, they kind of let them hang around a little too much, did the Cincinnati Bengals. They needed that win, though, get off the schneid of a two-game losing streak, and Miami's such a good get-right opponent. And Miami's the team that just doesn't care about losing. Like, this is just another step towards that Jeremiah Smith sweepstakes or getting the number one overall pick.
2: Yeah, I see it coming, man. I'm happy the Bengals were able to pull it out, though, man. I just like to keep our division strong so that we can have these upset wins versus them, and they just get stronger as we start getting stronger.
0: Gino?
1: Dolphins now 0-5. Now the Patriots, they took down the Raiders 45-17.
0: Drake what Manning happened?
1: 374 yards and 4 touchdowns.
0: What happened to our Raiders? I got to stop betting on the Raiders, too, by the way. I can't do it anymore. And I also got to stop betting on the Chargers, by the way. Good Lord, I can't keep doing that. But, you know, the Raiders, I actually picked them to win this game in Foxborough. And kudos to the Patriots for really getting themselves off the mat and Drake May getting himself off the mat. He had that moment in the sidelines where he looked like he was crying, and ever since then he's been balling out. So the great response from May and New England, but to not only lose this game if you're the Raiders, but to get just blown out to the point where Mendoza came in and made his debut at the end of the football game. That's a troubling result for Oakland or Vegas.
2: Wow. Yeah, I kind of could have seen it happen, right? I didn't think it was going to happen like this, but you know, the Raiders have to make that travel. And then I think what happened to them was what similar happened with us. I think they had a downright war versus the Chiefs. And I just think they gave up all the juice in that game. And they came into Foxborough where, you know, the Patriots are looking at this game as like a gotta-have-it game because they're trying to get back to, like, after beating the Bills, they're trying to climb the mountain again. They're trying to get right. This was a get-right game for them as well. They're like, yo, we got to.
0: Now they're rolling, yeah.
2: Now they're rolling. They're like, okay, how do we establish consecutive victories? Got the Raiders coming in off a huge emotional loss versus their top rival in the conference. They're coming to Foxborough, just set up an ultimate victory for the Patriots. So shout-out to Vrabel, man, being able to get it done.
0: Oh, we know he's a good coach. No surprise there.
1: Speaking of good coaches, how about those Vikings? 5-0, 23-13, beating the Saints.
0: Started? Yeah, you should have
2: done that. That's my team.
0: I know.
2: Why did I not take them?
0: You faded them. You went against them.
2: Why did I do that? Like, oh, my goodness. I was not using my better judgment. But New Orleans did lose their quarterback. So, I mean, it's a little consolation prize. I felt like, okay, it probably would have been a better game if they had kept the quarterback. But, man, the Vikings. Oh, my goodness. My sleeper team, they're really winning it. I picked the Chiefs and the Vikings as my sleeper teams, and they're freaking kicking butt.
0: Your dude, Aaron Jones, another great performance. 25 carries, 113 yards,
2: and
0: a touchdown.
2: Can he keep doing
0: this? An unk in this league that is balling out. Justin Jefferson, fantastic touchdown. He was grittying in the end zone. You know he's happy this year with how things are going, and Kyler Murray's starting to heat up a bit, huh? The pass to Jefferson was impeccable ball placement, and he was 24 for 30.
2: Man,
0: that's
2: good.
0: An efficient quarterback right there in Kyler Murray.
2: I cannot wait for power rankings this week.
0: Oh, don't get me started, brother. All right, what's next?
1: Jets beating the Browns 17-12.
2: Yes, sir.
0: This was another Browns is the Browns. I don't want to say this was a dumb moment in the NFL, but Browns is the Browns. It crept in. They're up 12-10. They're going to punt the ball away. We're going to pin the Jets deep. Defense. Browns are going to get a big road win. Oops, the snap went over a punter's head. And then the New York Jets are able to win the football game. But that's not what I want to focus on here. What I want to focus on here is giving the floor to Vince Williams to rant about Minka Fitzpatrick and his hit on Casey Concepcion. Please take the Twitter world to the microphone because you were tweeting your fingers off about this hit on
2: Sunday.
0: Shout
2: out to Minka Fitzpatrick. Minka Fitzpatrick, he might be up to win Walter Payton Man of the Year this year. He plays with the most integrity I've ever seen any football player play with at all. He's an ultimate role model. The guy's just a complete stud, man. Shout out to Minka Fitzpatrick. I know he's just the greatest. I wish we could bring him back to the Steelers. He's one of my favorite players. But I just think the Browns are just so they're hypocrites. Like, they talk about dirty play. They talk about integrity all the time. Like, guys, I don't think that franchise should talk about integrity, considering what they have going on with some of the players on their team. And then one of their last players to just play was bashing a guy in the head with a helmet. And then the exact same game, Jared Verse hits Geno Smith right in the face, helmet to helmet, and late. Man, I just think they're a laughable fan base. And

0: insufferable. Like, their own coach came out and was like, yo, this is a bang bang play. It was, I don't think it was really dirty. It just kind of just happened. And then Nick Chubb came out and was like, hey, Minkah Fitzpatrick didn't hit me dirty. It's just how it happens. It's a play in a game. You know, how do you tackle a 245-pound running back running 4.5? I don't know where I should hit him.
1: Yeah, but these are facts and truths. No one wants that. They want anger and lies.
0: And just delusion. Like, they're just delusional.
1: Yes. Also, it was a penalty. It's not like they didn't throw the flag on him. Like, they gave you the penalty on the play. And sometimes I think we forget we're playing football. It's part of the game. And Minkah Fitzpatrick, you know, when you're a small rookie receiver like Casey Concepcion, and you put yourself in harm's way like that to a guy like Minkah Fitzpatrick, what do you really expect?
0: I just keep asking him like this. Like, okay, things happen, right? People get hit all the time, and it just happens to go that way. Nobody's trying to hurt anybody. That's what I don't like. I don't like the intent, how they're, like, attacking his character, making it seem like Minka's out there trying to end people's careers, and they're like, the NFL should ban him for the rest of his life because he's out there trying to kill people. Like, no, Minka's never been a dirty player. He wasn't like, I'm going to knock this dude's face mask off. Like, think about if he actually did try to hurt him, what the hit would have looked like if he actually was a person of poor integrity, which he's never been. So that's why I came to his defense, because I know Minkah personally, and he's just an ultimate competitor, and he doesn't have a evil bone in his whole body. Like, the guy is like a pillar of integrity.
1: And he still can't help himself from helping the Steelers out. Big win, New York Jets. Big win, New York Jets over the Cleveland Browns. All right, what's next?
2: Giants and the Commanders tied at 27.
1: Here's the peak dumb of happening on Sunday in the NFL. First of all, a tie is hilarious always. Scattybo. I don't want to say there's nothing dumb about him, because I think there's plenty dumb about him. But there was nothing dumb about his play. Just can't fumble in that situation if you're him, if you're that lead back, if you are who you're supposed to be for the New York Giants. But he was, oh my God, was he let off the hook in the most glorious way he could have ever imagined. I don't know what Jaden Daniels was doing. He tried to run the ball, then he took like 2 seconds extra to just lounge on the ground. And then, as you pointed out, your defensive player for the Giants, you're laying on Jaden a little bit. I slipped as I was trying to get up. I'm sorry. I didn't mean that. And the clock runs out on them on an easy victory that was now in their grasp. But I have trouble finding anybody else to blame but the quarterback, and the quarterback alone.
0: This is a divisional game. People get fired over stuff like this. Like, this,
1: Dan Quinn realized that. He was standing at the 25-yard line dejected for like 10 seconds straight.
0: Yeah, like, this is like what ends up costing people their jobs. Like, you can't blow divisional games like this. And ties suck, man. Like, you might as well lose. I'll never forget one time we tied the Browns and it came back to bite us in the butt.
1: I remember that game.
0: And it's like, man, you got to finish those games. You got to have those divisional wins. They end up swaying playoff implications so hard. And to lose like that is like, man, that could end up costing somebody their job, for sure.
1: It can, for sure. I don't really care about the Broncos, the Chargers, the Lions, or the Cardinals, Geno, so take us to the final two games here.
2: We've got the Unks beating the Seahawks.
1: I can't believe they got that win. They look really, really,
0: Because I love the Oaks, they play so good.
1: Really good.
0: Man, Mike Evans is so good.
1: The new Unk looks like he's found the fountain of youth in San Francisco. Maybe that power plant's doing a different thing for him.
0: Man, Mike Evans is on another level.
1: Like, he's ridiculous.
0: I was concerned, though, because Debo got banged up, and I'm like, oh, man. Like, there goes that. And then Mike Evans kind of got banged up a little bit, but he came back.
1: Seattle played well, too. It was a great game. It was a great football game.
0: And Kyle Shanahan finds a way to just pull it out. Brock Purdy might be MVP type guy.
1: I think he's looking right now.
0: He's looking real MVP-ish. His decision-making is elite. His offensive coordinator and Shanahan really helped him out with some great play calling. Like, how they engineer success over there and the play calling is absolutely bananas. And then they even brought a new Unk. You just said the new Unk, Brandon Cooks.
1: Touchdown pass.
0: He caught your touchdown. I'm like, yo, who's this Unk?
1: Where did he come from?
0: Man, he played when I played. Brandon Cooks still out there catching passes. I'm like, man, this is crazy. Like, they just bring anybody in. It's like, man, it's like the freaking
1: Jerry Rice off the couch next week. Touchdown.
0: Lifetime fitness guys just coming in, making plays, smelling like Tiger Balm and Ben Gay. I know their locker room smells like all types of Tiger Balm going on in there, man. But the Unks pull it out.
2: The Unks are the 49ers. They're 5-0.
1: Oh, thanks for establishing that for the listening audience.
2: You never know. People could be listening.
1: Everybody
2: for the first
1: knows.
2: Time. Ravens beating the Falcons 30-23.
1: Boo. The prophecy was supposed to be fulfilled. The entire AFC North was supposed to be 3-2 after 5 weeks, but the

0: Ravens had to ruin it. And they had to go 4-1. I'll tell you this much, though. There is something to be said for having a perfect backup quarterback fit-wise. There's not a better one than Snoop Huntley in this league for Lamar Jackson. He's not as good as Lamar, but Vince, they can still run basically, for the most part, the same offense that they would have anyway. Like, they're doing all the twists in the running game, and he's doing all the option stuff. It's able to stay, for the most part, on schedule when Huntley's in there.
1: Yeah, he's like the great value Lamar Jackson.
0: Yes.
1: It's crazy. Like, he's the Fruity O's Lamar Jackson, right? It's like, it's a little different. It doesn't come in a box. It comes in a bag. But, you know,
0: he'll get the job done.
1: The same thing.
0: Stop rumbling.
1: You know.
0: Get through the day.
1: You fool. You ate today. The Fruity O's carried away. And that's what Snoop Huntley's able to do, man. So shout out to those guys.
0: And they know what to do actually, I was just falling back, like, Harbaugh's still there. Like, they know what to do when Lamar goes out. You ride the king. There's a new coach and a new coaching staff, but they didn't overthink it. You just jump on the old 22's back, and he'll take you home. He's unbelievable still at this age.
1: The durability, like,
0: it's ridiculous.
1: I'm telling you, nobody.
0: He's hurting people out there.
1: Nobody has more rushing yards in their life than Derrick Henry. Nobody has more carries than Derrick Henry in his life.
0: And he's going to be the
1: all-time America football leading rusher out of everything. When everything is said and done, nobody's going to rush for more yards. Then he's going to have more rushing yards than freaking Forrest Gump had running back and forth across America. Like, that's how many rushing yards there he was going to have in his life. It's incredible, man. Another fountain of youth guy.
0: All right, that's it for Around the Shield in Week 5. Gino, great work.
2: Thank you.
0: When we come back, we will wrap up the results of Steelers and Colts and some final thoughts in the immediate aftermath of that. And one more game tonight, too, as I'm burping into the microphone on the schedule that we'll get into. Tom and Vince on the Steelers Blitz on Steelers Nation Radio.
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3: 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John Stallworth.
4: I often ask myself and even ask guys I play with him about the Steeler type player. Did we draft those type players, or would they come into the environment and become immersed in an environment and it becomes a part of them? I don't know which one it was, but I think that the fact that we blended so well together as a team, that we went through some difficult times as a team, helped us. You know, people look at those years that we won the Super Bowls over that 6 or 7 year span, and they think everything was all rosy, but we had issues. We were just tight enough, close enough to get through that. We had the leadership and on the field and within the coaching staff to get over things like that, to get through those difficult situations. When you play, you don't think about history. You think about today. And what you got to do today. You don't think about what's going to happen after you're gone, how this team is going to be looked at, or how you're going to be looked at years from now. You think about today and doing the job you have to do today and being the best you could possibly be today. I was drafted in the fourth round, and I got a phone call, I think from Myron Cope, and to tell me I've been drafted by the Steelers. And Myron asked me a few questions, and that was it. I mean, there was, you know, I hung the phone up, and I called my mom and told her I'd been drafted. Looking back on it, kind of comical that it would be Myron Cope that gave me a call.
5: And right down the middle of the field went John Stallworth.
4: The personal relationships, I think, stand out in my mind more than anything. Those relationships built with teammates and friends and things that you grow from and you learn from, those are the big moments. Those are the times that when I think back over 14 years in Pittsburgh, those are things that readily come to mind.
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6: Back on the Steelers Blitz. A couple more minutes here. Went way too long in our previous couple of segments. It's on me. It's bad quarterbacking. I just made fun of Jaden Daniels for being a bad quarterback, and there I go, laying on the football and letting our clock run out on myself. We're going to find out what those cupcakes are for in just a minute, Vince, okay? I know you want to open them. You've been trying to open them all show long. You have to wait. Just wait a little bit longer. One more thing that I want to talk to the people about when it comes to this big win against the Colts is something that we had said at the end of our shows last week, that we don't want to have to be in this position again. Bounce backs have been achieved now twice by your Pittsburgh Steelers. Bad performance on the road against the Patriots, we bounced right back against the Bengals. Bad performance on the road against the Browns, bouncing right back against the Colts. Enough of the bouncing back now. Now it's time to start rolling forward, stacking wins, going on a winning streak, getting a road win under your belt against Tampa Bay. Being able to bounce back from a tough loss is an admirable quality for a team, Vince, and a team that's planning on going to the playoffs and being a contender is going to need that quality. But that cannot be the norm week after week after week.
7: It's a good quality to have, but it's not a better quality than having a winning record on the road.
6: Yeah.
7: Like, that's more important. Like, having a winning record on the road, we're always going to judge teams by how well they perform on the road in hostile environments. That's when you can really see what your team is made of, and we have to be able to bounce back. Right now, we're not looking very good, man. We're struggling with the typical things that people struggle with on the road. What is that? Explosive plays and taking care of your quarterback. That's what we struggle with on the road, and those are the big things that you're going to have to overcome. So we got to get better at that, namely. That's the number one thing that we got to fix. We got to fix protection on the road, and I think the way that we can do that, Tom, is sticking with the script. Like, we actually have found a way to engineer victory offensively, and I think that script, that prescription is right there in front of us. Like, feed Jalen the ball. Get Jalen 25 touches. Play some perimeter passing game, and that'll open it up for Aaron Rodgers, and it'll take some of the exposure away from the offensive line.
6: That's just it. They play a style.

0: Well, that is so conducive for road football at the NFL level. And I'm not trying to get too far ahead of myself here. It's also conducive for January football, playoff football. Like, this is the kind of play that you want to see from an offense, an identity that they're developing. But first and foremost, it travels well, and it needs to start traveling well now. It needs to start showing up on the road just like it is at home, because this was a big first step in their next, you know, quadrant of games here that they have coming up, Vince. Indy, if you stop Jonathan Taylor, they're not as threatening, but not everybody's going to be able to stop JT like the Steelers did. They're going to be around. They're going to be sniffing, I think, the Colts. They'll be about a 500-ish football team this year. It was a tough test. I think you're going to be favored now moving forward in all these games, the rest of these three games. In Tampa, you already are. We got to see what's going on with the Shuck injury in New Orleans, but you might be favored regardless in Paris
1: we'll
0: against them.
1: We'll still be favored because we'll win
0: in Tampa. I mean,
1: we'll be favored.
0: And then you're at home against the Browns. Revenge. You're going to be hungry for that.
1: Yeah.
0: And then
1: you
0: got the bye right on the horizon. I said you could go 3-1 in this stretch, and that would be okay. 5-3 at the bye is nothing that you would say you're done for. But I want 6-2 now, and I can taste a 4-0 sweep of these next four games after that big win against the Colts.
1: Easily doable.
0: Yes.
1: Easily. I'm looking to go 4-0 in this next quarter. But I knew one time we were going to have to go 4-0 in one of these quarters, and this is going to be the best way to get it done. Like, good teams go on runs. Good teams have winning streaks, and we got to start establishing one right now. And this is the best time to be able to get one done.
0: It's cupcake time. Been wondering what it's for all show. Why is it sitting in front of me? Well, that's because, Vince, this is a very special Steelers Blitz today. This is your 30th show.
1: Oh, man.
0: Here on Steelers Nation Radio. Oh, the surprise meal. The celebration from Gino. I love it. I mean, this is a great deal, Vince. How great do you feel about this?
1: Oh, 30, I feel good,
0: 30
1: man.
0: Shows good. Under your belt, and you got a Hostess cupcake out of it.
1: Oh, I know, man.
0: So much preservatives.
1: I know. I'm going to tear this up, too, guys. You guys have no idea how much this means.
0: Will you actually eat that?
1: No, I won't eat
0: I knew
1: this.
0: You weren't going to eat that. I should have gotten you like a salad or something like that, something green.
1: I won't eat this.
0: That.
1: But it's a thought that counts.
0: What'd
1: man.
0: You get me?
1: I really appreciate it. What do you mean, Tom? You do this all the time. You're not new to this. This is your 3,000th show. Like, you're always on the mic.
0: Oh, man. All right, that's fair enough. All right, we got Rams and Bills tonight, Vince. Who you got before we sign off?
1: I got the Bills.
0: You think the Bills are going to go on the road and beat them?
1: Yeah.
0: I think it's going to be a great football game.
1: I can't wait to watch it.
0: I think it's going to be back and forth. It's going to be a battle between the two teams. Bills coming off of a loss. Very interested to see how they respond this season doing that.
1: Mm-hmm.
0: And the Rams have kind of put themselves in a bit of like a spot of adversity, right? Because you look at the Unks in the West, they're 5-0. You've lost a couple games already. You've looked a little shaky at times if you're the LA Rams. Seattle's still a factor. They got it back against the wall a little bit. And they got a tough opponent tonight against... I actually got the Rams beating Buffalo in this game. I think LA kind of establishes themselves as a contender again, even though they already are, but like kind of reminding people of who they are supposed to be this year.
1: Yeah, and I like that this game doesn't really mean anything. It's just good football. There are opposite sides of the conferences. Like,
0: it's affordable for a loss for
1: a
0: team.
1: Like, they don't have
0: less
1: to go.
0: So for the Rams, though. You don't want the Unks to go running away too much.
1: The Unks are already out in front. I don't think. I think they're
0: really
1: still
0: catching them. You don't think?
1: Man, it's going to be difficult to catch the Unks, man. The Unks are playing great
0: They've
1: football.
0: They beat the Rams and the Seahawks already.
1: That tiebreaker is already really kind of like they're kind of too far gone. This would be a good game for the Rams to show everybody, you know, some weaknesses. I mean, I think that playing in the divisional games, that those dudes kind of know each other. I think McVay looking at this, he's going to try to figure out a way to find some kryptonite on Josh Allen. I think everybody else in the NFL should be watching this game because I think McVay's a very good coach, and I think he can kind of figure out what to do to engineer victory against the Bills. And I think if everybody has to play the Bills outside of this, you should be watching just to see what McVay does because I think he's a brilliant mind, and he's going to come up with some great strategy.
0: Week 5 wraps up tonight with Monday Night Football, Bills at the Rams. Vince and I will be back for show 31 tomorrow. For Vince Williams, you're not going to get cupcakes for that, though. There's nothing special about show 31. Nothing special moving forward now. It's just all
1: the grind,
0: the monotony of the show now. But we'll be back tomorrow at 10 a.m. in the locker room. Up next, Rob King, Max Starks, and Willie Colon continue breaking down the Steelers' win over the Colts here on Steelers Nation Radio, a part of the Steelers Audio Network.
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3: Hey, bro, weirdest thing is happening at the game. This guy sitting next to me says, "You're our good luck charm. Every time I crack a Bud Light, we score a touchdown. Now his entire family wants to buy me Bud Lights. I think I'm some kind of a football prophet.

0: 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The team needs me.
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1: Snap, turns, gives, Warren starts left, cuts back to the right, finds a hole, bursts through the middle, breaks through to the clear. Jalen Warren racing into the end zone for a Pittsburgh Steelers touchdown, a 50-yard gallop for Jalen Warren.
2: He's dynamic in the run game. He's excellent coming out of the backfield, and he's as tough as they come in pass pro. Our protection adjustment packages are, I would say multiple, on the high end of volume, and he does a great job with that too. So he's a three down player, and he can beat you inside zone, outside zone. So, I mean, there's nothing, run concept wise we lean against them. So, I love his game.
1: He is not alone. We are card carrying members of the Jalen Warren Fan Club. Thanks for being with us in the locker room here in the Steelers Audio Network. And Willie Colon, Max Starks with us. Willie, your thoughts since I got to spend about 5 hours or thereabouts with Max before the game and during the game and after the game. Your thoughts on what you saw?
3: Man, it's hard to say. I didn't tell you so, right? We knew that this game was going to have to come down to Jalen Warren getting the ball and his team being able to rely on their tight ends and use that matchup against their Colts linebackers. And we also saw our offensive line stand up in key moments. But, because of some of the injuries the Steelers suffered, they were forced into heavy personnel. But all along we've been saying that's the Steelers' identity. We all saw it. The ball has to go through Jalen Warren. And us living in those three wides and trying to air it out, that's all well and good. But this is – the Steelers are built on bully ball. And we were able to see that in real time. And it looked good. It looked good. It looked efficient. It looked safe. It took some of the bricks off of Aaron Rodgers' shoulders. And I think when you start talking about the combination between Darnell Washington and Pat Freiermuth, and we even had Tonyan out there, which was awesome to see. And I thought the interior offensive line, especially Mason McCormick, had a big day, man. He was the juggernaut on the line. And it was just good to see it all come together. Now you know me, Rob. I love a scrappy fight, and I love a fight that we win. But I also like momentum. And the Steelers have an opportunity to use this game as momentum and respond in a back-to-back win coming up soon. So that's what I want to see. But also I got to highlight, man, on both sides of the ball. Credit Brandon Smith for coming out there and playing well and having an impact along with Gabriel Rubio, who I think should be in a serious conversation, maybe possibly our starting nose, if we're not going to use YA in that manner. I think the kid has a lot to offer. And, when he's out there, man, he's impactful. But I just got to credit the offense, man, for showing up in a big way. And like I said all along, give the ball to Jalen Warren, good things happen.
1: Yeah, Max, we were looking at the halftime statistics. And, we knew Jalen Warren didn't have the ball that much. Four rushes in the first half, and we were also calling for more Jalen Warren. When the game ended, 33 passes for the Steelers, 22 rush attempts. That's closer, I think, much closer to the ratio that Mike McCarthy's looking for. Again, he wants to run more plays than that, but still, that ratio is pretty good, and it just feels like the more they get the ball to Jalen Warren, the more good things happen.
4: Yeah, absolutely, and happy Victory Donut Monday to everybody out there.
3: Yeah.
4: It is a very, very great day in Steeler Nation. But you're absolutely right, Rob. You would love to see more plays, but I'm not going to argue with the points per production that occurred on the field yesterday, right? To put up 34 points and you had the ball 28 minutes of that time, in real time, I would say, outside of, going down and taking the knees. But, that was something I thought was very apparent, that the Steelers did the most. And the explosive plays that they generated off of those 55 plays, I thought,

0: was fantastic. I know we were upset that, you know, Jalen wasn't getting the consistency of touches, but you also look at there wasn't a consistency in flow because, you know, he took a little pop pass 80 yards for a touchdown.
1: Right, right.
0: Oh, and by the way, we're going to grind him in the red zone. You know, when we get on this side of the field, we get to the 50, and he does the rest. 50-yard rush, he pops off for a touchdown. So, you know, I think that's just kind of the part and parcel thing, but you're right. I'd love to see those numbers get closer to 50-50. I know they'll never be 50-50, but if you're getting in the 60-40, 55-45 world, that's the victory. That's the win in the situation. But, you know, I kind of echo Willie's sentiments. It was really nice to see Gabe Rubio in the mix in that run game and really halting Jonathan Taylor. Yes, they had scores. And yes, you could say, oh, they scored six times. Five of those were field goals. And two of those were from the middle of the field, essentially, with a 56 and a 57-yarder. So it wasn't like the defense was giving up all these touchdowns and they were running roughshod on them. Now, Tyler Warren's still probably catching passes right now in their nightmares, but nobody else really beat them. They had one 42-yard play to Joshua Downs, and it wasn't a touchdown play. So I think, you know, when you look at it in totality, they play good team ball in general, and that's kind of what led to the result that we saw. And I'm happy to say that it looked good, and I feel good about where the Steelers are at right now. But like Willie said, momentum's a hell of a thing. You know, you do it once, it's an accident. Do it twice, it starts to be a habit.
2: Yep.
1: So let's focus on the offense, because I thought the offense was terrific. And in particular, I thought Aaron Rodgers was fantastic in this game. Max, you know, distributing the football, getting it to the open guys, as he likes to say, took a pounding on that pass that he threw to Jalen Warren that he took 80 yards for the score. Just directing traffic. We saw him getting out of the pocket, you know, rolling left and throwing a big strike to Jeremy Bernard. That was a big play in the game. I just thought overall he looked really, really good at the controls of this Steelers offense.
2: Yeah, I mean, it came down to the Pittsburgh Steelers looking to clean up their house, and I think they were able to do that. Anytime you have, you know, Aaron was able to throw three touchdown passes, Jalen Warren was able to rush for 100 yards, over 100 yards. The offensive line played efficiently and played strong and played that level of bully ball. We was able to exploit our tight ends and re-allow them to, you know, make hay in the middle of the field with big plays. It all came together. And then I think it was good to see our depth stepped up. I already talked about Brandon Smith, but it was also good to see how guys responded to those injuries, right? Looking at Jeremy Bernard, I've said it time after time, is a star. We had to start. He has to be a focus of our offense because of what he can do and how explosive he can be. Whatever packages we need to draw up, like the Niners draw up for Deebo Samuel or whatever we can do, man, we need to get the ball in his hands as much as possible, because I think you also know this is a league that's going to figure you out sooner than later. And so as we continue to find our identity going into week six, we know the tight ends is a strength. Jalen Warren's a strength. But I think there's more to this offense that I'm excited to explore, and that's one option. And Jeremy Bernard, I'm excited to see. But Aaron Rodgers, man, I'm never surprised with some of his output and production, because we know what he's capable. I mean, he's first ballot Hall of Famer. His ability to have the answers at the line of scrimmage, his ability to orchestrate and be tough. And I think that's the one thing we haven't talked about as of late, despite some of the up and down play of the offensive line. He's been pretty tough, man. He's been able to pick himself off the mat. I mean, go back to the Patriots game, Cleveland game, and this game. He took some shots. And for a 4-3-0 man to, you know, get up time after time and kind of, you know, he may have to bite the bit a little bit, but he's been pretty tough and resilient. So I just got to give him a lot of credit in that regard. And it seemed like the boys are everything's starting to start. And, you know, as of right now, it looks like it's in alignment.
1: Your thoughts on what you saw from Aaron Rodgers? By the way, I got to say this, because I do want to get back to Jeremy Bernard, but Max and I both looked at each other when they ran that little reverse and he got 4 yards, and we're like, that was for Willie. Willie said, you got to get him more involved. We looked at each other. We made eye contact, Willie. I want you to know you were in that booth with us at Acrisure Stadium.
2: I appreciate it.
0: Yeah, we absolutely were. And then Willie, we appreciate you doing yeoman's work on Sunday and you know, whatever voodoo doll

0: you hit with your Jets to pull it out against the Browns. We also want to say thank you again for that, for your
1: absolutely
0: service.
2: Well, to be honest with you, I think it was full circle voodoo and synergy, because it took Minkah Fitzpatrick to knock out KC Concepcion that really altered that game, because during that time they was forced to put in a receiver by the name of Bonds who couldn't catch a cold. So if KC Concepcion was in that game, and Minkah Fitzpatrick didn't knock him out the game, I don't know if the Jets win that game. So I guess it was an all around win for the Steelers on Sunday.
0: No, awesome. But you know, to get back on subject with the offense, I really like what we do right now in our kind of our toss wide zone scheme. I like the vision that it gives Jalen Warren. I also want to shout out Lou Nichols on his one carry to show you that he can run the football, ladies and gentlemen. He is not just a guy that's a decoy down there at the kick return game. If you don't want to kick to Caden Wiegen, he can actually run the football. And it was an easy gut dive play, right? Right up the gut. And I was just like, why can't we see more of this? Why can't he be a 1-2 punch right now? If we don't have a Rico Dowdle, we do have a second back in it. And it can go to further establish our run game. But I was happy to see him do it, so that now you got it on tape. So hopefully he builds confidence with the coaches. But, you know, like, I loved what the offense did for the most part. I mean, you know, they only gave up one sack. And we knew that this Colts team was going to try and twist and stunt, because they also have one of the worst pressure rates in the league, so they had to do something. I feel like they watched the game film from Cleveland, said, hey, we can do that, or Patriots, we can do that. And they did bring a cover one blitz. Not a cover one blitz. They brought a mug up. They brought six, and the Steelers could only block five. That one we're talking about when Jalen popped it down the sideline, and DeKalen Metcalf, a.k.a. DK Metcalf, took two defenders to create his own personal bubble wall for Jalen Warren to scoop down the sideline and get that 80-yarder. But that was pre-designed. He knew that was the hot guy. So Aaron was going to have to take the hot on that one, because that would have been Jalen's guy if he would have kept him in to block. But he wanted him out in that route because he knew that was his assignment. So to run that pop pass was having to know that you're going to have to put your face in the fan at 43 years old. You still got to put your face in the fan at times, Will. And he did exactly that, and it paid dividends. So that was one of those where you look at it, yeah, it might have hurt in the moment, but that pride feels great. Pride is a big Band-Aid over pain in a lot of those situations. But I thought the team just executed, and they looked comfortable, right? I mean, and I think it's also indicative, 3-0 at home, 0-2 on the road. That means that the noise does affect some of their operations, which naturally it should if you go to a good team stadium or a team that has good fans. It's going to affect you, and New England and Cleveland both have good fans. I don't know if Tampa Bay has that, because I can remember times when we've gone down to Tampa Bay and we have a better fan environment that pops up in the state of Florida. That's where I think it really is. When they have the ability to communicate, they do a really good job, and they're on pace and they're on time with everything they do. It's when the communication, I feel like, gets muddied, or it's a loud stadium, that's when it suffers, and that's when you get kind of the road results that we've had so far.
1: Yeah, and we'll get to that, because we're going to be previewing Tampa Bay and hoping that that's going to turn around. But, you know, there are reports, Willie, coming out this morning, you know, obviously during the middle of the game, you mentioned that they went to the three tight end look more. And, you know, Ben Skowronek was knocked out of the game. Roman Wilson was knocked out of the game. You're already without Michael Pittman. Caden Wiegen really is not being used at the wide receiver position. So you had two guys, essentially two wide receivers that had been there throughout as wide receivers, DK Metcalf and Jeremy Bernard. And then you brought up Brandon Smith, who did a nice job blocking, had a reception call back. That's a bummer, man. There was a holding penalty on the play. But, again, Jeremy Bernard had to be the guy, because Sauce Gardner did a nice job on DK Metcalf, and I don't know what other coverages they're rolling over the top. I can't see any of that stuff until I go back and look at it. But DK wasn't a big factor. I believe, and I think I've said this on these areas,

0: Airways. I believe that the Steelers are going to be a week-to-week passing game, passing team. And I have said this on this air. I know I have. DK is going to get some targets. He got a back shoulder fade one-on-one with Sauce Gardner. It wasn't completed. But it was – he's going to get some of those. When Aaron Rodgers sees him one-on-one, he's going to get some chances. Other than that, Aaron Rodgers is going to get to the line of scrimmage, look at the coverage, and distribute the ball based on that coverage. As he says, throw to the open guy or the anticipated open guy, because a lot of times you don't have an opportunity to look around the field that much. That means everybody's got to be capable. I think we all believe the tight ends are capable. I believe Roman Wilson's capable, but he's hurt. Michael Pittman's capable. He's shown that throughout his career, but he's hurt. That means Jeremy Bernard has to step up. So that's my premise. I don't know if you agree with that as far as the distribution of the ball, but that premise then backed up with the fact that Jeremy Bernard, this is an opportunity for him, and I'm eager to see him take advantage of it.
1: Yeah, you're right. He did step up. I know he had six passes for 80 yards, and I know he had that big key 25-yard catch on the third down run there. I think a couple of things. I think we was able to see Aaron Rodgers use his legs, which helps. And I also think, you know, as far as DK's production, he didn't jump off the page as far as stats, man. But just seeing his tenacity and his ability to block was huge, right? I think we
0: agreed.
1: when he's a willing blocker and he does his part on the outside, it just helps the run game, and it's just a different type of presence that's necessary. So I like it. You know, when it comes down to, you know, some of the guys that were able to step up altogether, like Brandon Smith and his ability to kind of go in there and have a factor. It was good to see this receiving room just be productive. Jeremy Bernard, not to be redundant, we know he has big star capability. He can impact. I think right now we just need to use him in a facet where he adds range and diversity to the offensive portfolio, because Aaron has no problem with peppering the ball around. We know he can do that, but with this kid's speed and size, and especially one-on-one, man, he's hard to get down and he's hard to stop. I think the Steelers right now really have to really kind of, you know, and I'm glad you said that, Rob. You said week to week this is going to be a thing if the Steelers are going to be more run dominant or they're going to be passing the ball. And I think right now yesterday proved that if they can live in heavy personnel, run the ball and pass the ball, because we have legit pass catchers in our tight ends and the plays they can make. So I think, man, it's good to see it start to come together a little bit. And I know some people may feel like, well, you know, the Steelers were forced into that position because of the injuries to the receiving corps. But it's still good to see, like, man, our identity is starting to come through our heavy personnel with our tight ends and running backs, because that's essentially Steelers football. And we allow our big impact receivers to kind of eat off that. So it's good to see things starting to take shape.
0: Right now, Steelers football is 3-2, and we have much to get to, including our not very good upset predictions of the week, which we'll get to eventually. I don't think we want to rain on the parade yet, because we want to talk about 3-2. We don't want to talk about 0-4. We want to talk about 3-2, which we're going to continue to do. We continue in the locker room here on the Steelers Audio Network.
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9: When you get going as a team, you know, your corrections are almost like checking boxes. You know, not everything's on discussion. Not everything's, you know, it's just like anything. When you ask someone what time it is, you don't want to hear how the watch was built. So, you know, but you have to go through some of those conversations. So I just think we're hopefully we're starting to hit our stride.
10: That made me howl, by the way. Absolutely made me howl. When you ask what time it is, you don't want to hear how the watch was built. Max there enjoying his victory. Oh, it's a there two victory. Two donut. Two donut. I like it, Max.
11: You can add an S to the end of it if you like, but I am enjoying victory donuts. And
12: sound like it.
11: Yeah. Once again, we're on radio. Well, you know, you got to sell. You got to be extra demonstrative with our explanation. I can't just show the donut. You know, the only way people are going to know that I have a donut is if you have to hear me eating the donut.
12: Donuts.
11: Gotcha. Yep. And you know, for Mike McCarthy, I mean, it's a great analogy, but I think at the same time, this is also going to show the ebbs and the flows of the game. I mean, I don't know. We talked about it on the broadcast, Rob. Did you mention it that Patrick Graham on the sidelines?
10: We have not brought that up yet because we have not talked about the defense yet. You know, before we get to the defense, let me ask you this: can we wait? Go ahead, Max. Make your point. I want to get to the defense in a minute, but go ahead.
11: No, I was just going to say that that's some of the things about the inner workings of the watch that you don't want to know. I don't want to know if it's a Shackelford movement or is it some Swiss movement or is it Japan move. I don't care. That's one of those things. That's the movement aspect of it, because at the end of the day, what matters is what I see on the field, not on the sidelines. But that's an inner workings mode that he's kind of talking about. So I was just trying to make the correlation of that, like subtle changes that lead to kind of that analogy. That's all I was trying to make. We're good.
10: Willie, I just learned more from Max about watches than I cared to know. Do you have a Shackelford movement watch, Willie? Do you know?
12: No, I don't.
10: I have no idea.
11: Actually, well, Willie.

0: Well, you did have one, I will say. You did have a Shackleton.
1: Is this related to Shackleford the Shackleford who went down to explore the South
0: Pole? Because I gave the offensive line all watches, so that means that Willie doesn't like my watch. So Max, I did give him one.
2: I apologize.
1: Is this related to the Shackleford, Max, who went to the South Pole and got
0: Ernest Shackleford?
1: Ship,
0: yes.
1: Yeah, got his ship frozen.
0: Yeah,
1: and got a watch named after him before or after?
0: Well, a movement named after him to help because the watches were freezing at the time. So it was a movement that allowed in colder temperatures to still function, so they could tell time.
1: Yeah. See, there's the Max Starks extra G, Willie. I'm familiar with Shackleford and his expedition to the South Pole, but not familiar with why the Shackleford watch movement was named after him. That's that extra layer you get from our friend Max Starks.
0: It's just UFI until it's not UFI, guys.
1: Yeah. You never know when that might come up. Cocktail party, whatever. Might have to know about the Shackleford movement. So I kind of lost. No, where were we? Were we talking about?
0: We were about to go to defense.
1: Oh, I know. Okay, we're not defense yet.
0: Yeah, yeah. I made a comment that triggered defense.
1: Willie, not quite as complex as the Shackleford movement, which, as you and I well know, is one of the names for the inner movings of a watch, particularly in cold weather. Willie and I were familiar with that. So, Willie,
0: of course, yeah. Thank you.
1: The offensive line. What did you think of the Shackleford movement of that offensive line unit together? Did it move like clockwork?
3: Yeah. I mean, I'm still trying to enunciate what you're saying.
1: Did it improve? Was it a better performance? Did you like this compared to a week ago?
3: It was, and I thought it was a great way to respond. I thought they, you know, I talked about Mason McCormick and his ability to play bully ball and get to the second level. We knew the Colts linebackers were the issue for them. Their defensive line was the strong point. And I thought our guys did a good job of hanging on to double teams, imposing their will at the line of scrimmage, and also being able to not only move vertically, but get those guys moving laterally. And I think it's imperative, man, that when you see Brock and you see Zach and you see Mason and those guys, the longer those guys continue to play together, you see them start to trust each other. Me and Max talked about the communication, that a lot of things that don't need to be said, right? It's that nonverbal communication that happens before the snap and after the snap that makes the offensive line good. And I thought yesterday was a good example of that. And I thought we did a good job of also allowing our guys to use their athleticism too. So, you know, going downhill, and I got credit to Max and Honitra too, man. Max played strong too. I thought he had a solid game. So, with all that said, man, I thought collectively the unit played well. They responded better. Me and you, Rob, I think agreed to, if there was a matchup to be had and paid attention to, was our offensive line versus their defensive line. Mm-hmm. And for the most part, I thought we were scrappy and good, especially in kind of, you know, wet conditions.
1: I'm looking forward to that in the not too distant future being something that we look at as strength on strength. Because I think the Steelers are heading in that direction with the offensive line. And I do think that was their strength. And just, you know, Max, I'd like you to talk about the offensive line. But one of the things about, and I think we kind of got to this last week, was that if there was an area to exploit against the Colts, it would have been in the middle of the field on the second level, second and third level, the inside linebackers, the safety play. They feel really good about their two corners, Sauce Gardner and Charvarius Ward, as well they should. They feel good about their defensive line, led by DeForest Buckner, and with the great depth they have, as well they should. So this offensive game plan, I think, Max, took advantage of what was the weakest part of the Colts and exploited it and attacked it. So I'd like you to talk about that while also giving your assessment of what you saw from the offensive line.
0: Fee, fi, fo, fum. Oh, God, it's Mr. Washington. As close as I got to rhyming, that phrase I use. It took five guys to tackle him. You know why? Because Akeem Davis Gaither was not ready for it. A.J. Halsey was not ready for what they is. And it was like summoning all of your friends to the playground for the bully fight. It's like, hey, listen, man, hey, hide behind the slide. I'm going to try and talk to him at the swings and try and get him towards that area. Then you jump behind, get down in the footstool position. I'm going to push him over the top.

0: and we're going to run after that, right? You were making a game plan for Mount Washington because we already didn't have Carlisle. He was the one that was out of the game, ruled out. He was probably your one best one. They did. They weren't getting a lot. Who was the second round draft pick, Rob? The linebacker. I'm trying to remember
1: CJ,
0: his name.
1: CJ Davis.
0: Yeah, CJ Davis did. Yeah, he still can't play even with a guy missing. So you knew linebacker
1: Bryce Betcher,
0: was going to be.
1: Who was drafted a couple rounds later, is the guy who started and took Carlisle's place.
0: Yeah, so I think when you kind of look at it from that perspective, that's where you had to make hay. And I thought they did a good job of really attacking the middle, some of the crossing routes, and some of the other stuff that they had into that game that, you know, the pop pass, like identifying, hey, if this guy's going to blitz, I definitely need to make sure that I go and attack the middle of the field, and that's how Jalen Warren gets what he gets. So
1: CJ Allen, gosh darn it,
0: CJ Allen. Yeah,
1: I said CJ Davis, right. played. Yeah, he's wrong. Yeah, and wrong CJ. CJ Allen. I'm sorry. Go ahead, Max. Sorry about that.
0: And
1: I was
0: the other CJ Davis is an offense.
1: It didn't sound right coming out of my mouth. Anyway, go ahead. Sorry.
0: Yeah, and so when you have that, you got to use your tight ends. And I thought Pat Freiermuth had a heck of a game. Right, 2-touchdown game. You know. Mount Washington had his way in a lot of those situations. So I think that you really went to the weaknesses of this squad. And I was happy to see the game plan kind of be in that intermediate world, kind of be in some of that screen world, and really kind of utilize what the Steelers do well. And the run game looked like that. I just wish we would have taken more advantage of that run game because I felt like they didn't really do exactly what I would have liked to have seen them do in the run and take advantage of that even further. Probably could have popped a couple more big plays, but the plays were the plays. The efficiency was there. The explosives were there, and that's what I want to see. But I kind of liked that the O-line was able to handle the D-line. On any four-man pressure, they were there. Now, they had one twist, Willie and Rob, that Zach missed. And that's what led to the one sack of the game. But other than that, masterclass and how to pass off twist recognition. So as much as I can nitpick, I'm like, hey, if you only give up one sack and it was a triage unit before that, listen, there's worse things I could be upset about. And I'm not going to nitpick. And I thought they handled it really well.
1: Yeah, I think Willie, when you go 15 for 101 like Jalen Warren did, and yes, a lot, you know, I'm not trying to understate the brilliance of Jalen Warren, but if you do that and you give up one sack, look, if you go through the whole season and you give up 17 sacks, you've had a great season as an offensive line. So you give up one sack, you allow Aaron Rodgers time to throw the ball. I'm sure he moved out of the pocket a couple of times, but all that tells me, without being able to follow that, and I'll look at that more as I watch the game back later this week, all that tells me they had to be pretty good up front, right? Didn't they? And they had to be.
2: Well, I think they were competent, but I think Max also talked about the movement and how could the Steelers' offensive line stand up against that. We knew it's a copycat league. We knew what happened Thursday night against the Browns, how that defense line of the Browns really dictated their terms of how they wanted to play that game with chaos and kind of disrupt the Steelers' communication. I thought in this game, the Steelers were on to it. They knew that the Colts were going to come in there and try to twist and stand and do a bunch of things. But overall, it was collectively how they were going to respond. You know, not only drive after drive, but down after down. And when you start to see teams stunt and twist and blitz and kind of manufacture the rush, if you're able to neutralize it, man, that leads to big plays. That leads to explosive plays. And so Aaron, being who he was able to exploit that to some degree. But I also think from an offensive line standpoint, they needed to get their confidence back up. Because I think if you turn on the tape prior to the Colts game, there was a lot talked about how they kind of regressed in certain areas and certain guys regressed. I think as a unit, they played better. Now, Brockman, I think Brock probably had out of the five, Brockman Huffman had the toughest game. But he's a vet. He's been around. I expect him to play well next week. But it was just good to see the collective five stand up in crucial situations and give Aaron time to deliver the football. And, you know, Aaron's going to do what Aaron does. But, you know, he's damn good at it when he has time to kind of go through his progression, set his feet, and let it fire. So The Steelers gave him that opportunity, and the run game just balanced everything out. I think you said it, when you're able to throw 30-something times or run the ball 20-something times, that goes to the balance attack that Mike McCarthy wants to get you, and to see it in real time, it makes the synergy for next week better. And

0: And this, and hopefully, I think we can all attest to this too. Hopefully, they not only learn from it, but they're humbled by it too, right? They understand that there's a brand and there's a standard now in which they have to play. And it doesn't matter that the Colts had the 29th ranked defense, right? It's a matter of what they can do when they're all on the same page and they're all humming at a high level. Good things can happen. So it was just good to see them play a brand of football that we love to see, and that's running the ball and letting Mount Washington go eat.
1: Yeah, you know, Darnell's averaging 11.9 yards per reception, right? So it's not like, you know, it's not like this is – and he's caught let me see, I'm trying to think, 2, 5, 8, 10, 11 catches, 11.9 yards per reception, one touchdown. So he's basically on pace to, you know, maybe make 35 receptions, 3 or 4 touchdowns. But he's becoming a folk hero in real time, you know. And it kind of reminded both Max and I of, like, when a father walks through the door, a dad comes through the door, and all the kids rush up to see him, and one grabs him around the leg, and he's sitting on one foot. Another grabs him around the other, and dad's walking through, and now here comes another one and jumps on top of him. Here comes a fourth tugging at his shirt. Hey, dad, I want to tell you what happened in science class today, whatever. That's what it is with Darnell. He's going on the field. Guys are hanging all over him, and he just, boom, down he did him. Down the field he marches. He's so much fun to watch. So and as Max pointed out, you know, we talked about how much slimmer he looks. Like, we could see that in camp. I wonder if that weight starts with a 2 now. Wearing a bit of a half shirt to show off the flat stomach in the game on Sunday as well.
0: See that waistline?
2: Yeah, not as much muffin top there. You know, it was just top.
0: but you're right. I mean,
2: yeah, exactly. And I think that's also what it is. You know, having a consistent routine and being able to utilize that, if you're Darnell, was key. And so for him, he's showing that, hey, this athleticism, this size, you know, it's beefy, but it's built for precision.
1: And he's
2: a physical dude that is going to, you know, continue to be that nuisance. But that's what you kind of need him to be. You need him to be that guy. You know, that kind of enforcer type, to make sure that he's at his best and that he's also creating that middle of the field domination. Almost like when you see a true, like, 5 technique kind of dominate the paint, you need that enforcer type to do that. And I think that's what he's done so well, is that he has been that consistent middle of the field guy.
1: He has been. Freiermuth, 2 touchdowns, so the Steelers getting production from that tight end position. We want to talk about the Steelers' defense. There's one thing that continues to loom for me as a problem for the Steelers, potential problem. Didn't cost them in this game, but as we saw this weekend, it can cost a team. Hopefully the Steelers can get that rectified as well. And we will revisit an 0-4 weekend for the four of us when we continue in the locker room here on the Steelers Audio Network.
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7: We hate losing. We try to learn from our mistakes. Got good leadership in a guy like Aaron, and you know the offense played very well. And then on defense, we understand that we got to clean up our mistakes, whether it's tackling or execution. And you can always be better at that.
8: Yep, that's Cam Hayward talking about the victory there for the Steelers. And before we get into the Steelers' defensive performance, and before we get into the one thing that I think the biggest thing that continues to trouble me about the Steelers' defense, that we've seen signs of positive and negative with the offense and the defense, but something that has been troubling me that I've not seen many positive signs on. We're going to get to that. First, I think it is time to revisit our upset predictions of the week. We decided to keep track. We're getting our feet underneath us first couple weeks of the season. And then this week we decided to start keeping tabs, right? We have a score sheet. Justin Miller pulling out the score sheet. So Justin Miller, our esteemed producer, got to make a prediction. Justin, hop on the microphone. Tell us what your prediction was, your upset special for the week was.
9: So I took the Chargers at home against Denver. That was my choice. We all lost.
8: A bold choice. Easy. Easy. Easy.
9: Trying to make myself feel better, Kinger.
8: Easy. How did you do, Justin?
9: I lost.
8: You lost. Okay.
9: So we
8: lost. Justin lost his prediction. It was a bold prediction. It was a bold prediction. It was a bold prediction.
9: Hey, divisional matchup. Chargers were at home. I didn't see 0-5. I don't think any of us saw the Chargers going 0-5, Kinger.
8: So as I recall, Willie, I was on the brink of changing my selection because I hated to pick an AFC North team.
10: Right.
8: And I was going to go Packers over the Bears. I hope you do recall this because this actually happened. Justin's got the tape. He can play back for you. I said, I think I'm going to go Packers-Bears. And there's Justin in the control room shaking his head. No, no, no. Oh, no.
9: I wasn't going to let Kinger change his pick.
8: Don't change your mind. Now, weak of me to not change my mind? Yes.

0: weak of me to not change my mind. So that's just me throwing a little shade at Justin Miller. Before I own up to the fact that I selected the Browns over the Jets, Justin, did I win that?
1: No.
0: No. Okay. So I lost. Justin lost. I lost. We're now 0-2 on our upset predictions of the week. So, Willie Colon, what was your upset prediction of the week?
2: I had the Raiders over the Patriots.
0: Justin Miller, did Willie win that?
1: No, he did not.
0: Oh, we're 0-3.
2: Yeah.
0: 0-3. Willie, it was a bold prediction by you as well. A bold prediction.
2: I jumped out there.
3: You did.
0: Do you think, Willie, did that game – the Browns-Jets didn't tell me anything I didn't know about the Browns or the Jets. I can't say I learned anything about either one of those teams. Did you learn anything about the Raiders? And they did get worked over. Or are you still a believer that was just one game?
2: It was one game. It's probably the worst game they've played thus far all season, but it was also a game where, you know, sometimes you fight, you can go up in weight class, you can go down in weight class. The Patriots were just they were in the upper class, man. And we just, even with Kirk Cousins and everything that he's able to do when he has time, defensively, they just struggled. I mean, Patriots just ran the ball at high clips and was able to kind of pound the rock. And Drake May looks like he's starting to come back in form. I think he has over 600 yards and 8 touchdowns in the last 3 weeks so far in the season. Excuse me. So he looks like he's starting to really pick it up and shake some of the uglies off him and get back into that kind of MVP conversation with his play. With all that said, man, I still have a lot of faith in the Raiders. They got to figure a way to continue to get healthy, but as long as they got Kirk Cousins in there, we did get a Mendoza signing. He ended up finishing the game, but it was good to just listen. It was a tough. It's hard to go in hostile territory. The Steelers lost to the Patriots at home. Now the Raiders lost to the Patriots at home. The Patriots are starting to get their legs a little bit, and you know, it was a good knock. But I still got faith in the Raiders. They just happened to lose Sunday.
0: You know, I don't want to be B.F. Skinner, armchair psychologist, although I am sitting in an armchair right now. But I do want to, sociologist, I should say. I do want to say, I do want to ask you, because I do think about the mentality of the game quite a bit of all games. Again, they're still human beings. I've said this many times. It's why, you know, they don't put 66,000 people in Acrisure Stadium and watch two people run out to midfield with laptops, and after 3 hours, one raises his arm in triumph. That's not the way it works. The game is played by human beings. So with that in mind, Willie, you know, like I thought, I was talking about this with Wes Euler before the game started in London. We both thought the Eagles were going to give an effort, you know, and they came within inches of upsetting the Jaguars because they see what's happening. It's team pride. It's time to rally together. And if this is another team, a team that hasn't been through the fire, hasn't won Super Bowls together, maybe they crumble. They didn't. They rallied. They put forth an effort of like an aging champion, if that's what they are. And they, you know, they went out on the canvas, man. They gave it all they had. I do worry about, you know, a team that's the psychology of the Raiders moving forward. A team that was, you know, hey, we just played the Chiefs tough and maybe eager to prove their mettle, and then to get kind of slapped around like that. Do you worry about the, you know, self doubts creeping in? You know, again, watching this from afar, a team on the outside where that could be maybe we're not as good as we thought, or do you think the team will be able to flush it and move on?
2: I think they'll be able to flush it and move on. I think you have to as a profession. There's nothing you can continue to hang on to. I think every team in the league has to have that mindset. I mean, there were some tough losses, but I think in reference to the Eagles, man, the biggest problem with the Eagles is that they haven't been able to show up in the second half of football games, but their defense have been able to put them in position to close out games, and they offensively just haven't been able to do it. I think there's a serious disconnect between Nick Sirianni and Sean Mannion. And what we've seen as of late, we've seen Jalen Hurts kind of regress where he's not using his legs to make plays. He's being real conservative with the football, and, you know, there's this expectation for him to carry the offense. But to carry it with what? I mean, they're depleted in every category. Tight end, Saquon's out. Devontae Smith is down. Offensive line is absolute patchwork job. So I think right now what they're going through offensively, I don't know how much he can shoulder.

0: and putting his legs on the line to kind of to sustain drives, I don't think he's necessarily in that business. I think he wants to run due to necessity, not as an option. But we know when he's able to use his legs and throw the ball, he's a weapon out there. So that's something they're going to have to figure out. But defensively, man, they're starting to come into form. Jalen Carter had a big time game, 2 strip sacks. And I think if you look at the Eagles in all three levels, if you're looking at Cooper DeJean in the secondary, Zach Bond at the second level at linebacker, and Jalen Carter, all three guys pop off the tape for the Eagles, and everybody else kind of corrals around them. So they're starting to figure it out, but offensively they've just been struggling to close. As far as if that's Nick Sirianni's fault or with kicking the ball or whatever, you know, I think if you lean on what Mike Tomlin said at halftime during the Ravens-Falcons game last night, you just expect your coverage team to go down there and make a play. It's 8 seconds left, and I understand the safe way approach is just kick it out of the back of the end zone, allow them to try to make a Herculean effort to get down the field and either score or not. I mean, it's schematics at the end of the day. I think, you know, the special teams at some point has to show up, and it costs them. And it's something that Nick Sirianni right now has to figure out what he does well, because if you're an offensive-minded head coach and your job is to right the ship when your offense is struggling, but at the same time, if you're not going to be calling the offense and you're just going to control the culture and be a game-time manager within games and you let that happen, it is a fair enough question. Well, if you're not going to call the offense and you're not going to manage the game right, then what do you do? And I think that's where Eagle fans are right now. They don't really know what Nick Sirianni is doing, even though he has an outstanding winning record. But it's games like that that you say, all right, we need you to show up somewhere, and you can't find him right now.
1: By the way, that kickoff, maybe we could spend some more time talking about that. But, you know, it is all, to me, clock-dependent. You know, if there's 3 seconds left, kick it through the end zone, you know.
0: Right.
1: If there's but if there's 8 seconds left and you kick it through the end zone and they get the ball at the 35 and they've got a timeout left, what do they need to do? With that kicker, complete a 15-yard pass. If they stop him, that return man, at the 35-yard line, that 15-yard pass is off the table. All they can do is chuck it deep and pray their quarterback has enough arm to throw it 75 yards in the air and get it to the end zone and make a miraculous catch. So, you know, it's an interesting debate. Like, the Steelers opted yesterday to kick it into the end zone after the Boswell field goal. The right choice, because the Colts needed 2 scores. You don't want to give them 1 quick score and a return. You know, so all these things are clock dependent. That is maybe something we could talk about a little bit. But before we do that, I wanted to ask, so that was a quick diversion as we looked at our upset special predictions. We've gone through them. Justin Miller's prediction, loss. My prediction, loss. Willie Colon's prediction, loss. Max Starks, what was your upset of the week?
2: I don't even remember.
1: Oh, my goodness gracious.
2: That was so many days ago.
1: Mac, wow.
2: Justin, what did I say?
1: Wow,
2: I
1: you know, what the Shackleford watch, yeah.
3: Max Starks.
1: Who did I pick for my upset predict? Wow.
2: Listen. Wow. As many games as I had, and you're asking
1: Mr.
2: a guy
1: Bauer
2: that got in at 2:30 in the morning, hey, what did you do? I have no clue.
1: Let's go to the Justin Miller's writing these down. Justin
2: That's
1: Miller.
2: Why he wrote them down.
1: Who did,
2: why
1: who
2: would
1: did
2: I
1: Max
2: not
1: Starks,
2: utilize Justin?
1: Who was his selection
3: Max
1: for the upset
3: Starks
1: special?
3: Had the Saints over the Vikings.
1: Did he win that?
2: Didn't end well.
3: No, it didn't.
2: Heck no.
1: So to not recap. We are 0-for-4 as a group.
3: Correct.
2: Yeah, 0-for-4.
3: Like,
1: okay. Whew. Like I find myself like I'm competing against you guys, but next week I hope one of us gets one right. That's all. Right now, right now, it's the honor of the locker rooms at stake. I'm not even competing anymore. I just want one of us to get it right next week. All right, stick around. We're going to talk about the Steelers defense and a concerning element of this Steelers team that improved to 3-2 on Sunday when we continue in the locker room here on the Steelers Audio Network.
4: We bleed black and gold. 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
12: All right. We know what it is. Hour number two here inside the locker room. Optimus on a Victory Donut Monday. Probably bringing some Krispy Kreme somewhere. I'm just going to go and be optimistic that he's delivering some delicious donuts to some people somewhere over there. But yeah, no. Steelers I was in Victor.

Packers over the Saints, and good start to the season, especially. And I'm excited about where this team is and how well they played on Sunday. And you know, we're kind of going through the tail of the tape, so to speak. And Rob, you know, I think another thing that I look at is as we soon get ready to turn the page to the defensive side of the ball, I thought for what

0: that whole, you know, having the guy, the placeholder for the kickoffs on the kick on the kicking team, that kind of bothered me a little bit. I kind of talked about that, and then when he messed it up royally, that's when they stopped doing it. But it took that because there was just some crazy balls that were kicked that weren't able to be cleanly fielded, and I felt like that was an advantage for them. They're kind of manipulating the ball angle that the kicker could hold it so that he could make that type of kick. So that, you know, that bothered me a little bit. I will say that. That's one. This is my little special teams, and I don't know how deep we're going to get into the special teams. That was one that bothered me.
1: All right, we're going to get there. By the way, he's been really good at that, Schrader, even without the holder. But, yeah, that's something that came up a couple of weeks ago because the Eagles doing that routinely, and whether that was just, you know, sort of bending the rules or bending the spirit of the rules. It is a Monday, and I did neglect to bring this up, that we take your phone calls on Mondays at 412-919-1316. We'll get to the defense. We'll get to the special teams. But first, we're going to get to Juan in South Carolina. Juan, thanks very much for being with us in the locker room.
2: Hey, good afternoon, guys. How y'all doing?
1: Good. What's up, Juan?
0: Doing all right, Juan.
2: I just want to say, as a group, we are 0-5. I picked those dirty birds to beat those filthy rat birds.
1: Bummer.
0: Yeah. You know our pain.
1: That was a bummer.
2: So we, as a crew, we're 0-5. And Max, hey, I'm like you. I'm about to go get a double dip of donuts today.
0: Got to.
1: Got to. Nice.
0: And listen, Juan, don't be scared of a maple bacon Long John if you see one. Don't be scared if you see the custard-filled one. I'm not a big jelly-filled guy, but a custard-filled is just as acceptable. So, you know, I hope that you enjoy, because there's no calories on Victory Donut Monday, as we've learned over the years. So please enjoy heartily. Now, if you eat any other foods, that counts as calories, but donuts are calorie-free today on this day.
1: Now, I don't know if you guys wear – I don't know if you guys wear an ugly sweater around Christmas time. Like, you go to an ugly sweater party, and I have no idea how I acquired this sweater. But it says on the sweater, Max, Christmas cookie calories don't count.
0: There it is.
1: Victory Mona, yeah. Monday donut. I have no idea where I got that sweater, man. Anyway, they don't count.
2: It's a victory Monday. Not that don't count on a victory Monday.
1: That's
2: hey,
1: right.
2: Max, you know how me, you, and Wolf used to do back in the day. It's not to count on the victory Monday.
1: That's right.
0: Yeah, yeah, exactly. Hey, no looking at the scale on Mondays. You know, we had the scale challenge. We don't look at the scale on Mondays because the donuts don't count regardless. So, yeah, we save that for Tuesday. That's when you start being all responsible and stuff.
1: Yep. Yeah, anything else in your mind, Juan?
2: Yeah, so about the game, it was a good game. Our guy Jalen, when I saw that first play, when he got that 80-yard, I said, "Oh yeah, he's gonna have a big game." And about the defense, I was just reading this now before I got it with you guys. You heard anything about our signing Landon Roberts? I saw that online.
1: Yep, we have not gotten to that. That is a bit of news that we were gonna get to. Juan, we could just kind of waiting until we talked about the defense. But yeah, there's reports that Roman Wilson is gonna be out with a couple of weeks, I think, with a finger injury. And then the reports are, and again, these are just reports. I haven't seen anything verified yet, but several local outlets reporting that Landon Roberts is in town. One reporting that he is going to sign. The other saying that he doesn't know about whether that's going to be a Landon Roberts signing yet. But yes, that is, Juan, thank you for bringing that up. That is a bit of news we wanted to get to in the locker room.
2: Okay, and with the receivers, I know we kind of thin at receivers, but I kind of liking what we got. We got with Jeremy Bernard, and then yesterday we used Moof like how we should have been using him, so that was pretty good. And then we got that man Mount Washington, so I'm pretty all right with the receivers right now.
1: Yep. Hey Juan, thank you very much. Appreciate it as always. Enjoy those donuts. As Max says, get a maple glazed bacon custard
0: maple
1: filled
0: bacon
1: donut
0: long
1: and
0: job
1: enjoy.
0: Maple with a long bacon John, long yeah. John. Or you get the custard filled.
1: Perhaps Juan will mix them both.
0: I have not found a double one like back. That. That would be amazing.
1: Maybe you can mix them. A little mixing, kind of mix them together.
0: That's true. Just squish them together like a donut sandwich. That'd be great.
1: Thank you, Juan. Appreciate it, my friend.
2: Thank you guys. I'm

0: I'm gonna look out for that, Dwayne. Appreciate it.
1: All right, let's get to it.
2: By the way, the phone number is 412-919-1316. Let's get to Ricky in Georgia. Ricky, thanks very much for being with us in the locker room.
3: Good afternoon, fella. How y'all doing today?
2: What's happening, Ricky?
3: I can't call it, man. Hey, man. I just want to say it was a great win. Good team, wrestling, man. And I do have two questions for y'all on the show today concerning the team and the decision that we're in. My first question is, with the injuries that we got at Saddle, is it safe to say, or it'd be like a knee-jerk reaction, so we go after a wide receiver, right?
2: Okay, so Ricky's breaking up. Ricky, try to call us back. I guess the question, Willie, for Ricky is, you know, if the reports are true on Roman Wilson, you know he's going to be out a couple weeks.
3: Right.
2: You know that Michael Pittman's going to be out for at least 3 more weeks. And again, they probably know more about the seriousness of that reported plantar fasciitis injury than we do. More about Roman Wilson and his status than we do. Maybe we'll know more from Mike McCarthy coming up. But, you know, Ben Skowronek got hurt in the game. We don't know what his status is. Do the Steelers need to be in a market for a wide receiver, in your opinion?
3: I do. I just think from a depth standpoint, it helps. I do think right now, if DK is going to be our number one, I would love to see Jeremy Bernard step into the number two hole and be the guy for us, just because I think he's ready for the moment. From a depth standpoint, it would help go out and get somebody who comes from that McCarthy tree, maybe. As somebody who, you know, I don't know. I don't have a name off the top of my head, so excuse me, Rob. But
2: How can you?
3: Yeah.
2: Right? I mean, hey, listen, man, you know, and that's the thing about signing a Landon Roberts, right? You know, and I hope he comes in and does a great job. He's available, right? That means, you know, 30 other teams have an opportunity to go, 31 other teams have an opportunity to go get him and haven't. And now you have. So that doesn't mean for sure that the guy can't play. It just means that, you know, that's where we're standing right now.
3: They could also elevate guys, right? They can also elevate Isaiah Hodgins. They could bring up Brandon Johnson. We talked about Brandon Smith. I mean, they could all be candidates to add more depth. So that can, you know, it's always good to shop in-house before you hit the street. Maybe that's something the Steelers do. But, you know, they're talking about Pittman being out maybe 4 weeks, right? And so it looks like this foot thing, he tried to muscle through but just can't get right, and he can't get to do what he needs to do out there to be effective for the Steelers offensively. But if they don't elevate any of the guys I just mentioned, then I think it's safe to say you go get a guy off the street or pull somebody off a roster you feel like you can have an immediate impact. Because I think if we're going to continue to exploit the run game and live in heavy personnel without tight ends, which that seems like the direction we're heading, and I'm happy, I think it'll be good to add another big piece who can stretch the seams. Like Pittman was supposed to do, so we'll see what happens. But I was shop in house before we go out house, Rob.
2: Yeah, I agree with you wholeheartedly. And I mean, again, you know, the Marvin Harrison trade to Houston. I'm sure some fans are saying, "Boy, it's too bad the Steelers weren't in." I don't know whether they were in on it or not. I don't know if they were part of the discussions or rumors that they had some interest. But you know, short of making a trade like that, in house might. And again, there's always the possibility. We saw when they were filling holes the defensive back, as Ricky joining us back in the locker room, you know, they went to other teams' practice squads rather than elevating their own. So you never know what a team's going to do as far as filling the hole. But what was your second question, Ricky?
4: Okay, y'all hear me now, man?
2: Yes.
4: Okay, my second question is, and this is mainly for, like, Max and Willie. As former offensive line myself, I do have a question for y'all, and but one particular offensive line on our team, and that's Mr. Troy Faitano. That play where Aaron Rodgers had to scramble out to the side and throw that ball, Jevon Bernard, what do y'all think that can make Faitano better in midseason, or do you think it's just going to take time to finesse his craft? I just feel like he was on skates and he lost leverage in his leg. That's why he kind of got pushed backwards like that. And the man got his hand in his chest, and as an offensive lineman, you can't not let the defensive lineman get their hand in your chest, or else you're going to lose that battle all day.
3: Yeah, well, go ahead, Max. Go ahead, Max.
5: I was just going to say, you know, it's something where leverage and hands have to work kind of

0: hand in hand with each other. And, you know, for Troy, sometimes the feet are faster than the hands with him. Mm-hmm. And so it's about having that kind of patience. You know, that's really the biggest thing, is finding the patience, and it's the independent hand punching. You can't be a two-hand puncher in a lot of those situations, and you can't kind of come over your shoulders, as we talk about, that overhand type of movement. You have to be quick and lighter with the hands, but you know, it's something, like, he's still learning the left tackle footwork at this particular juncture. He's still not fully comfortable with it. I mean, he was a right tackle last year. It's going to take some time to kind of get settled into that position, but I feel like for what he's been offering as of now, it's been good enough, you know? So that's where I know that he's going to get better. I mean, just put it that way, but he's just not right now.
1: Yeah, I think we also got to understand styles and make fights, right? So different guys are going to present different issues. I think with Troy right now, to Max's point, he's still dealing with a lot of raw talent, right? He's not as polished as most, some of the left tackles we've been playing a long time, you know, like a Trent Williams or like that. You know, Troy is still a pup, and I think because he's played a lot, and the expectation that he's delivered time after time, he's starting to set a standard. But I think there's still elements to his game that he has to refine, and that's part of being an office lineman and an NFL player. I think with him right now, you know, he's such a big puncher. You know, he doesn't throw jabs, he throws haymakers. And so that has to be something that he has to not get rid of, but find balance. You know, me and Max, during our time as tackles, we were taught to throw haymakers, but we were also independent hand fighters, right? We were able to use stabs and jabs and different arm angles where we can attack the defender. We was always taught hit what we see, and sometimes what you see doesn't require two hands to punch. Sometimes it's just a quick jab on a guy's edge to kind of slow him down or make him reroute himself, buys you time. And then to Max's point, when your feet are moving faster than your hands, that means you're seeing too much, right? You got to somehow focus his target. And if he can do that, he'll be a lot better. But Troy is a special talent because of his strength and athleticism. I sometimes worry about him opening the gate too fast. And I think that's him wanting to get out. All tackles go through it. I've went through it. Max has gone through it. So he's going to have to – the only way to combat that is to change up his sets. Maybe not focus on going 45 so much, maybe vertical, maybe 45, maybe jump set. So there's different things he's just going to have to add to his bag, because my biggest fear with Troy right now, he's going to end up straining that groin and hurting himself the way he pulls out of there so fast. So he's going to have to collectively figure out different sets he can use at different situations. And then once he's able to do that, he'll be a lot more in the balance, a lot more control. So I worry about Troy right now from a health standpoint. Not so much the mechanics, because that comes with confidence. But I just he puts himself in tough situations sometimes, just because he's just trying to, you know, get the job done.
2: All right. Hey, man, I'm 100% supporter of Troy Fontaine. I love his style, I love his body. I want to see the best of him. So that's why I just want a little insight, what y'all think of. And, you know, I'm just sit back and let God do his work. And at the end of the day, we're going to get better. He'll get better each game. So kudos to him. And one other thing, shout out to you, Max, for the maple baby donut. Not people don't eat that stuff down here in Georgia. They don't eat it, but it's good, though. You get you one.
3: So. he was eating it when went on the air. I'll speak for him here. Ricky, thank you very much. Appreciate it. So, yeah, again, it is a Monday, a Victory Donut Monday. We're taking your phone calls at 412-919-1316. Going to dive into the defense. And, yeah, Max alluded to it, and I do want to get to it. Special teams, one area in particular that I find quite worrisome that I do believe needs to be fixed. We'll get to that when we continue in the locker room here on the Steelers Audio Network.
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3: And thanks very much for being with us in the locker room. We have not gotten to defense, and we have not gotten to the special teams. And I'm going to start with the special teams, guys, because, you know, Willie, when Max and I were talking about this before the game, it was a statistic that I looked up prior to the game, and the Colts were averaging 37 more yards per return game. And I'm talking about the same amount of returns, okay? So, obviously, you know, if a team averages 50 more rushing yards.

0: yards and they run it 70 more times, you know, that's, you have to take those statistics with a grain of salt. Same amount of turns, 30 returns, 37 more yards in the return game. That's significant. If you gave that, if you gave 37 yards to the Steelers offense, for example, they would have gone from 17th in the NFL in yards per game to 11th. 37 yards is a lot of yards. It's a field goal, right? You get the ball, you move 37 yards, kick a field goal. There's a lot of different ways to look at it, but it's significant. And then going, and most of that was the kick return game. There was some edge in the punt return game because Gould's a really good returner. Wiegand's averaging almost, was averaging almost 10 yards per return, still is, 9.9. That's acceptable, right? They're 12, they're good at it. I get the Colts are good at it. But in five kick returns for each team had five kick returns. The Colts got 55 more yards than the Steelers in those five returns. 55 yards, Willie, on five returns. That speaks to the kick coverage, which has not been good for the Steelers. And by the way, kickoff coverage was not good for the Colts either going into this game. But that speaks to you need more out of your return game in the kicking game. And talking about kickoffs here in specific. More out of your kickoff returns, better kickoff coverage. This is something that now we're starting to linger here, and it's been, it hasn't been like the offense or the defense up this week, down that week, and let's see if we can elevate it. It pretty much hasn't been good all season, or good enough.
1: Yeah, and I think you talked about yesterday after, you know, Jalen Warren was able to rip off that 80-yard touchdown reception. You know, they were able to combat with that, with getting back into their own territory. It's tough because I think right now, Mike McCarthy has addressed it. We've all addressed it. That even within the process, while cleaning up their house, if you will, they emphasize the fundamentals, right? Tackling, lane standing, staying in your lanes, being able to be disciplined with your hands and getting off blocks, you know, and even retaining your blocks. All those things they said they practiced last week. I think right now, you know, a lot of things what we're seeing is sometimes operational too. And so I think overall, man, it's something they can continue to work on. The issue with it right now is we continue to build upon the season, and the Steelers, the offense seems to be coming to form. The defense, especially with Patrick Graham being on the sideline now, seemed like there was better chemistry and communication. The special teams is another aspect of this team that has to be better and seems to be lagging. You never want to feel like, you know, obviously Danny Smith is no longer with the team, but when he was there, that was one of the strong, that was one of the bright spots for the Steelers. So now that we've seen a sense of regression, it's troubling. But nevertheless, man, I think it's something you continue to work on. I think as the games get tighter and tighter, you have to understand that there has to be a more sense of emphasis of getting guys on the field who you know can impact, can help you impact, you know, the special teams. So we'll see what happens. But I'm with you, Rob. It's a sore spot. I'm glad McCarthy talked about it in his presser. It's just a matter of just continue to work at it and chip at it. But you don't want to lose games because of special teams, for sure.
0: Yep. Metten in Houston is joining us now. Metten, thanks very much for being with us in the locker room here on this Victory Donut Monday.
2: I've been a Steeler fan for, I say, over 50 years. And I've seen football go from the old days to the present days. I'm just a little bit disturbed on why the Steelers are not consistent like they were in the 70s and early 80s when Chuck Noll was in charge. I mean, I know coaches change, philosophies change, I know all that, and rules and everything changes, but in the same process, there used to be a time when anybody played the Steelers, it was like it was a fear factor. There is no more fear factor for the Steelers. When Pittsburgh goes into most cities, it's like, okay, it's just Pittsburgh. Why do we not have that fear factor anymore? Why do we not have that dominant factor anymore? Why is there no heart? I mean, everybody, it used to be when Pittsburgh came around, it was dominance. Oilers, they were scared. Every team that we played back in the days was fear factor. Today, it's just a regular game. What's the factors in changing the philosophies and mental state as far as athletes today versus athletes in the past? Like Joe Green, everybody feared him. So I'm just don't get the understanding. I mean, the Steelers used to be a very dominant team. Even in the 90s, they were dominant. So my question is, I mean,

0: We used to have a great offensive line. We used to have great defensive lines. They changed rules because of Mel Blount, the Mel Blount rule. I don't understand why we don't have those same athletes today, even though I know athletes change and everything like that. But the issue is, I'm just looking at why we not the team that we go anywhere, we're not the dominant team anymore.
1: All right, I'll take this one. Yeah, I'm going to take the first crack at it. The NFL has legislated a lot of that part of the game out of it. Even Willie and I, right, we were in that era where there was a certain physicality that you brought to each stadium. Well, that's no longer it. Like, jacked up on ESPN is no longer a thing, right? The helmet-to-helmet contacts, the Willis McGahee, Ryan Clark type hits, right? The Mel Blount clothesline. Like, those are no longer a thing that has an appetite or a place in this league. So when the rules start changing, you start getting penalized more and more and more. And I think our 08-09 defense was the epitome of that, right? I think, you know, we were getting FedEx envelopes weekly shipped to our locker room. And that was that. So that's kind of a part of this game. They don't want that part of the game anymore. So therefore, something that was a perceived strength for us and, right, an intimidation factor. I mean, Steelers-Ravens in the early 2000s was must-see TV, right? It got Sunday night top billing. It got Monday night football field. We had an AFC championship game that was a primetime night game. That's no longer what this league is. This league is protect the quarterbacks, put them in a bubble. Hell, you can't even fall on the quarterback fully if you sack him without getting a penalty. So I think that aspect of it, you can't do it anymore. There's no place for it. And then I think also athletes change over time. Like you said, athletes have a different mindset. You know, when you're thinking about, you know, preservation, now it's 17 games instead of 16 games. And with 18 games looming on the horizon, longevity is now what every guy's looking at. And guess what? There's not a lot of longevity when you have middle linebackers and fullbacks cracking in the A-gap. That's just So I think it's an adjustment to get used to that style of game. But, yeah, I mean, I hearken into the old days. I miss the old days. But I know that it's a different mindset. It's a different way the NFL wants their game perceived and consumed from a viewer status that's friendly to everybody now. You know, you hate to say it, we're in the era of participation trophies, but that's kind of what we've led to. And that's the athletes that are now coming in as adults. We're the ones who got those trophies. So it's a different mentality that is coming into this game that does not carry over, because that's more of the golden age or the barbaric era of football has kind of been legislated out.
0: I understand that part, but then when you look at, like, Aaron Rodgers gets hit like crazy and no flags roll out, but other quarterbacks, they get barely touched, flags fly out. Is there a reason why we don't get the flags that, like, other teams are getting, or is just people are just more biased and saying, hey, oh, that's okay, it's just a hit? I'm just trying to figure out that. I know what you're saying on that end.
2: Yeah, to say that's not even Aaron Rodgers thing. We both protected Big Ben, and there was times where people were slamming Ben, grabbing Ben, throwing him around because he was a big body quarterback who had, you know, Superman aspects to his game. The league wouldn't give him the calls that he deserved. So I think that's just kind of we've seen that through the Steeler football over time. I also think, you know, from a fear factor standpoint, Max alluded to, you know, the Steelers promoted a brand of football that was violent, hostile, and chaotic. Now the game has tempered some of that, so now we don't kind of get that. As far as fear, I think a lot of teams do fear the Steelers. They may not come out and say, oh, we're afraid of Aaron Rodgers and him being at 43 years old, but I think we still have a defense that at times when they're on par, you know, they make people tap. And I was a part of those teams. Max was a part of those teams. Sure, that may be not where we're at right now. But they're still, when teams play the Steelers, they expect mentally and physically a physical brand of football. It's the Steelers to live up to that, too. But I think when you play a lot of teams, they understand that this won't be a game they can just walk on the field and feel their way through. That's why you see a lot of opposition.

0: against the Steelers, they start a lot faster because they feel like, man, we got to throw the first punch before they punch first, and they got to be able to survive it. So I think it's a mixed bag. I don't think the fear factor may not be there because of some of the names that we are accustomed to seeing, but I do think teams do fear the Steelers to some regard.
1: Okay, well, thank you for your insight on that, because like I said, I'm the old school version. I love the old Steelers. The Steelers are good today, but I mean, I love the old factor where the Steelers used to be the dominant, strong team. And I know you're saying the physicality and athletes have changed and all that, and rules and everything have changed, but I kind of miss that a little bit. And I guess that's part of my issue with today's football. Is like, okay, I'm more on the defensive side of saying, well, I don't know if we're going to win today. I used to be a time I'd say, oh, we're definitely going to win. But now it's like, I don't know. And I'm like, I hate to be in those aspects where I'm thinking, I don't know if we're going to win. But I mean, I'm like, we have the team to win. That's the thing I say in my heart, that we got a dominant team that can do it. It's just them really performing and showing their performance as their skills and stuff like that. Because I know, like I say, the skills are there. And the talent is there. Yep. Like, I have faith in us doing it. It's just us putting it out and doing it. But Ben, thank you for your insight and your time.
2: Ben. Appreciate it. You're welcome back in the locker room anytime. Don't forget to have your victory donut Monday. Your victory donut as the Steelers improved to 3-2. We want to talk more about the Steelers defense because we haven't really dived into it. It was an interesting game defensively. That's where I'm going to leave it before we go to break, and a lot to dive into. And we continue in the locker room here on the Steelers Audio Network.
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5: All right. As we prepare for the final lap, it's time to hear the King's Decree. Doth saith King Schaefer Robert.
6: I'm saying your name backwards, Rob, just in case you're wondering, because
5: wanted to talk about the defense. So please talk about the defense, Sir King Robert.
7: Thank you for that wonderful introduction by a royal decree. I'm mixed on the defensive performance. I thought it was good enough to hold a Colts offense that had shown some signs of being explosive to 22 points. It was good enough to severely limit Jonathan Taylor, who said after the game, they got a really good front over there. You don't see a front like that all the time. We got to be better. But praising the Steelers' front, so giving you a little bit of an input, insight as to how others around the league view, as Metton was just talking about, how do they view that? It's not a steel curtain, but what the Steelers have currently in that top that front five group, and it's well thought of certainly by Jonathan Taylor. They limited that. By the same token, Willie, they didn't force a single three and out. I thought they were very good situationally. I can't give them the highest grade. I like the fact that if you told me they're going to hold the Colts to 22, the weather wasn't going to be that bad, right? I thought it was going to be lower scoring because I thought the weather was going to be bad. You tell me it's 22 points, it's pretty good weather. I think, you know, Steelers are probably going to win that game. So, I think there was some things to like, but when you don't force a single three and out, I'm hard-pressed to say, you know, incredible defensive effort by the Steelers in this game.
8: Well, yeah, I mean, that's fair. I think it was up and downs. I think the Steelers played a lot of zone. And I think, you know, as far as their ability to get off the field on third down, struggled. And I think, you know, I think this was one of the Nick Kirkby's games that he didn't really pop off the tape enough for me. And I also linebackers between him and Herbig, you know, for them not to get a single pressure, man, it's that can't happen in games like that. So it's okay. You know, I think the main focus was to neutralize Jonathan Taylor. They were able to do that. We knew that Ty Warren was going to be a factor for them because of his ability to catch the ball in the middle of the field, and he's a big body tight end. But I also credit, you know, Patrick Graham. I mentioned it earlier, his ability to come from the booth, sit on the sideline, and see things in real time, be able to evaluate the defense and give our guys answers in real time and be able to adjust and talk and kind of work out things in the fly. So I think it was just a new nuance for the Steelers defense. But I also think this is a defense that right now it's continued to find who they are, especially in the back end. Listen, I like the fact that Asante Samuel Jr.

0: On third down, he, you know, in certain moments he stood up because I thought he was targeted in that game. I hear you, Rob, but I don't go to sleep worrying about what the defense did yesterday. I think you would have loved to see us be more consistent and more dominant. But at the end of the day, we were missing guys. And the guys that we had, I mentioned Gabriel Rubio playing the nose tackle position. I thought he was strong. YA stepping in for Derek Harmon and playing where he was slotted. I think a lot of guys stepped up in crucial situations, and it helped. But it was the overall, like, oh, there goes the Vaunted Steelers defense. Was it that? No. But sometimes you're going to have sloppy days, man. And that just, we were able to get away with one of those.
1: Yeah, looks can be deceiving, Robin. We had about 21 minutes yesterday to perseverate about this before the press conference. but like you said, it's a deceiving performance because you held them to 22, and you like I said, I take 6 off of that, and that's really what the defense did for the Steelers. So for them, they held them to 16 points because those 56 and 57 yards, I mean, just come on, dude. All you have to do is step across the 50 and you're in the guy's range, right?
2: Yep.
1: So limiting the offensive production and output, I thought they did. But you're right. You didn't force a single 3 and out. I think you only forced, what, 1 punt in the game? Maybe 2? One punt. So as far as getting off the field, they won the time of possession game. So they did enough to keep it going. And, you know, the defense can't play this game where they're on the field longer than the offense. I expect to hold up for the season. I mean, heck, we're struggling to hold up right now. Like you said, you know, you get Derek Harmon on the IR. Deshaun Elliott's been injured since the beginning of the season. You traded Joey Porter Jr. Jamel Dean is out. So, you know, you're taking some blows on the defensive side of the ball.
3: Yep.
1: But once again, kudos, because you only held them to really 16 earned points in that game. And you turned them away 5 times in their scoring position, and you held them to field goals versus touchdowns. But pass rush was non-existent. And the idea was stop 28. Do not let 28 hurt you in this game. He cannot be the star. Make everybody else the star but 28. And I thought they mission accomplished. And to Willie's point, you run a lot of zone. So all that underneath stuff, Tyler Warren, you know, was the number one receiver for that squad, because guess what a tight end does? A tight end covers the underneath world. And when Daniel Jones had to throw some deep balls, he was errant on those. You know, he threw one to, especially late in the game when they were trying to get a quick touchdown score. You know, they were throwing those back shoulder fades to the left side, the one to Treadwell and then Downs. And, you know,
3: I think Chris Ballard lost his mind. He had him, Willie, and he just overthrew him.
1: Yeah. Yep. Yeah. Just overthrew him both times. And so, I see that aspect of it. But like you said, I have to meet them where they're at. They did the job. They turned them away. I just didn't like what it looked. Oh, and also, Peyton Wilson, out of his mind, double-digit tackles. He was everywhere. He hit everyone,
0: yep.
1: And he had a lot of one-on-one tackles. So he was the one that had Tyler Warren. He was the one that had Jonathan Taylor out of the backfield. He's carrying the tight ends at Mo Alley Cox and company off the seam. And he was making those tackles by himself. So I have to give a ton of credit. I have a ton of respect for Peyton Wilson and what he did. I thought Jaquan Brisker had a very solid game as well. Jalen Ramsey does Jalen Ramsey things. So I will give him his flowers, but I'm sure he has plenty of bouquets from us that we've sent him, because he is an amazing player. So there were some great performances, but just like our last caller, like, it didn't look like the defense that we're used to seeing from back in the day. It's the defense we kind of have to deal with for today. And I say, hey, they checked the box, but I don't have to rubber stamp the box. I just have to put a little red correction pin, right? Just a little check mark, box checked, but I don't get to stamp it. I don't get to put the authoritative moment on it.
3: Well, like I said, also, look. Go ahead, Willie. I don't want to be too critical of the team. 22 points, like I said. Yeah. I think you win most games like that. I'm reluctant to say it was a superlative defensive effort. You did the number one thing you needed to do, and that's limit Jonathan Taylor. So I don't want to be

0: sounding like I'm speaking out of both sides of my mouth. I just think it was a good performance. It wasn't a great performance, but it was a good performance, good enough to win.
1: Yeah, and I also think we have to figure out, I'm calling the defense for the Pittsburgh Steelers, so I apologize. Patrick Graham is.
2: I mean, you got dreads. I mean, you used to have dreads like Patrick Graham, Willie.
1: Right.
2: Yeah, so, yeah, Halloween.
1: Right. I think Patrick Graham right now has to figure out how to get more out of Nick Herbig. Right now, especially with TJ getting dinged, I know he got poked in his eye, and he didn't really splash off the tape like we used to see him. You know, they use Nick. They line him up over the guards and centers and ask him to pass rush and kind of get on edges through that. When his skill set is coming off the edge and using his speed and his ability to get on top of tackles fast and dip and rip, they're going to have to find ways where maybe they switch that with him and Highsmith, because Highsmith is a little bit bigger and thicker, where he can really penetrate and rush against a guard or a center and relative to where Nick is at. Like, Nick is a little slender, a little quicker, and does a better job of eating up space in real time. So I think that's the adjustment I would love to see, because at times, you know, Nick is able to get through there because of his tenacity, but his bigger guards, man, he gets swallowed up sometimes, and it takes him a little longer to get to the quarterback and get home. I think that's something they're going to have to figure out. You know, how can they maybe switch that role or put him in another position where he's lined up against whoever, man. He's attacking edges in a hostile manner. So we'll see what happens. Obviously, you know, that's all the adjustments they're going to figure out. But, you know, the pressure was what you want to see. You wanted to see Daniel Jones underneath constant duress. You wanted to see him on the ground a couple times. But the Colts also have a solid offensive line, too.
0: They do.
1: It is what it is. But I think that if there was one spot, I think I would say, hey, man, I would look, and outside of Patrick Queen, I thought Patrick Queen had a tough day. But overall, man, I would love to see Nick Herbig to just be lined up on the outside and let him get off the edge and go.
0: By the way, the guys in the interior, Y.A. Black credited with 4 tackles, Benton Hayward, Sebastian Joseph Day, Rubio, all those guys are credited with 3 tackles yesterday. Peyton Wilson led the way. He also had 2 tackles for loss. I find it astonishing still that he gets some criticism among Steelers fans and media for not, you know, I guess they want him to hit Jonathan Taylor, lift him up off the ground, and throw him on his back. I guess that's the only way that some people are going to be happy. 2 tackles for losses. I mean, he's among, you know,
2: almost had a sack and almost blocked a punt yesterday, too.
0: Yeah,
2: let's not forget about that. He's playing on special teams.
0: He's a sideline guy. You know, most of the tackle for loss leader guys are edge guys. You know, he's got 6. That's among the league leaders, and he's doing it from an inside linebacker position. Why? Because he's fast. That's what he does. He's a fast sideline-to-sideline guy. I'm a little befuddled by some of the criticism of Peyton Wilson. I was asked in the morning show on DBE who my defensive player of the game was. I said Peyton Wilson, and that didn't seem to meet with much enthusiasm. But I like the I like his game. I like the way he's been playing, and I like the way he played in this one.
2: Yeah, he's a definitive.
1: I love him. Oh, yeah. No, I apologize, Max. Yeah, just quickly, I love him. I think he's, you know, the thing about him, he plays so fast, man, and he gets a beat on you so quick that sometimes he outruns the tackle. At times, I think he needs to be a little bit under control, but he's a guy who's just a ball hawk. You know, he sees ball, get ball, does a great job of putting himself in position to make those big type of plays. I like him as a ball player from a character standpoint and play style, man. I think he's the legit package. They're going to need more of that, especially as we continue to move on down the road, man, because his ability to make plays in real time is special, because I think the defense feeds off his ability to get those type of plays, whether it's tackling in backfield or square up in one-on-one in a hole. He does a lot for that defense, and I think we were able to see it yesterday.
0: This thought that Alandon Roberts might be joining that linebacking crew.
1: Love
0: Max,
1: it.
0: You have a quick comment? Or Willie, go ahead, quick comment on that?
1: Nothing to say. Come on home.
2: Listen. I'm with Willie. I mean, listen, when you just like that caller, like, you want old school?
1: There
2: you don't
1: go.
2: Get more old school than that in a new body form. That is a guy who lives for contact.

0: And in fact, I talked about the one like the Black Panther suit. Like the more contact he gets, the more explosive he gets later in the game. So I love the fact that there is an opportunity. Listen, E-Rob has been one of those young guys that I have always enjoyed watching, no matter where he's been. He's one of those guys that, even though, you know, he was not a Steeler the last couple of years, I still rooted for him. You know what I'm saying? Like, that's just because he's that good of a person, and he's that good of a physical player that you root for him. Just like, I root for Bobby Spillane. I root for Robert Spillane as well, you know, and I root for guys. And even when they're not on the team anymore, because the character of a person that you are and the leadership qualities that you bring, you're just a good person. And E-Rob is a great person and a very good football player, and in that order. And so if we have a chance to add that type of experience and also add that type of physicality, I mean, he came in the first day of practice, Will, in training camp, and three fights happened. There hadn't been one fight.
1: That's true.
0: In 13 practices, Willie, the first day, we don't get out of the second team period, two fights, and then we had three at the end. By the end of the day, that's the type of guy that he is. That's what he brings us. And I think when we talk about, hey, we need somebody, that's the guy that you bring in to change that tempo, to change that mentality.
2: I try to tell everybody the reason why you get a guy like Landon Roberts, because you don't bring him from home games; you bring him from travel games. He's a guy you put on the bus and say, hey, man, we got to go kill something. Are you down? And he goes, just point me in the right direction. And when you go into hostile territory and you got to play in hostile environments like a Baltimore, Patriots, or Kansas City, where, you know, the opposition is really comfortable at home, because not only are at home, they feel like they're probably the more dominant team. You need guys to combat all that, especially that mindset. And so when you have somebody who's not afraid to ruffle feathers, not afraid to put his head in the fan, as like me and Max like to say, not afraid to kind of tell the guys, hey, it's okay to be dangerous today. You need those type of guys to get on the bus, especially when you're on the road. So as the Steelers continue to grow and morph into what we think they can be, it's imperative that guys like Landon Roberts, man, not only show up and show out, but other guys join the party. So when we talk about this defense starting to perform and these young guys starting to show up, man, they feed off guys like that, right? Because they not only looking to be physical, but they're also looking to make a statement every time they're on the field. So I'm a big E-Rob fan. I've always admired him from afar. We were all kind of hacked off that he was released and kind of, you know, put on the shelf. But now if he's back, and I don't know if it's made official, but it seems like it's close to that, man. I think it's awesome timing for that. So welcome home, E-Rob.
1: Yeah, we'll hear more from Mike McCarthy at 3:00. Don't know whether that'll be part of it. I would imagine that question will be on the docket for him. Want to thank everybody for their phone calls today on a Victory Donut Monday. For Justin Miller, our esteemed producer, for Willie Colon, for Max Starks, I'm Rob King. We thank you, as always, for being with us in the locker room here on the Steelers Audio Network.
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0: a snap back, throws to Warren out on the right. He is clobbered by Stewart as he throws the ball, but here goes Jalen Warren down the right sideline. He's going to go all the way, 80 yards for a touchdown for Jalen Warren. Caught the short pass, Rodgers took a wallop, and Warren did the rest.
1: Two words, Jalen Warren. He put on a show at Acushore Stadium on Sunday, that's for sure. That 80-yard touchdown catch, a 50-yard touchdown run, and 188 total offensive yards. You add in three touchdown passes from Aaron Rodgers and two more scores from Pat Freiermuth, and it all adds up to Steelers 34 and Colts 22. Double B, impressive win for the Black and Gold on Sunday, and they're now 3-2 on the season.
2: Absolutely, Ed, and you know, they bounce back again at some point. Would love to see them go on a streak, right, and stop this one win, one loss, one win, one loss, one win. Let's get two in a row here in Tampa, but we'll have the rest of the week to dive into the Bucs. Jalen Warren, outstanding. But what I thought was really cool from hearing from him after the game, it was quite literally one of those podium games for Warren. Normally it's QB, one defensive player, and the head coach –

heads to the post game press room. But I think there's a little known addendum that if you score an 80-yard touchdown catch and a 50-yard touchdown run, you also get to come to the podium and talk to the assembled media in front of the big microphones.

0: We love to watch it, but we don't need an overzealous official dinging you for it. But it wasn't just that play. He was paving lanes all over the field. Pat Freiermuth continues to block his behind off this season, which was one of the biggest criticisms people had of him early in his career. The receiver blocking from DK to Jeremy Bernard to Brandon Smith, filling in yesterday admirably in a handful of snaps. So all that stuff has to add up for Jalen Warren to do what he did, and he did the rest. It was mighty impressive, but let's not forget that Aaron Rodgers played a heck of a game, too. Pat Freiermuth played a heck of a game, too. Yep. Jeremy Bernard had a breakout. Just one of those feel good games. A little bit of a ho-hum win, and that I don't think the Colts are anything to write home about. And we all had this with a W next to it when the schedule came out, I think. But
1: indeed, we did.
0: You still got to stack them. You got to take care of business, and the Steelers did.
1: And they really put themselves in a good spot here these next few weeks, Brian, too. Because you look at this game in Tampa, they should win there. You look at the following week in Paris against a Saints team that's now still only won one game so far this season. And then you come back against the rematch against the Browns. I mean, you can snack too while you're watching the next three games. If the Steelers can do that and put themselves in a 6-2 spot going into the bye, boy, oh boy, does that look nice. But even worst case scenario, as I said all of last week here on the show, you have to go at least 3-1 in these next four. So now you've allowed yourself one loss. Maybe it's in Paris. It's always tough to play internationally. Nationally against whoever, but facts are facts. It was a bounce back game for them yesterday, and we talked about it last week on the show that they bounced back after the loss against the New England Patriots, against that big win against the Cincinnati Bengals at home. Well, this was setting the stage too, a 10-day lead up after that Thursday night loss in Cleveland to bounce back against the Colts, get your offensive line better, get your offense better, defense, fix the missed tackling. I felt like they did all of that yesterday.
0: Yeah, I did too, and some coverage lapses maybe cropped up, but by and large, I went into this one thinking you can't let Jonathan Taylor completely wreck this game. We said that on Friday's show, and they didn't. They bottled him up. I think last year it was 14 carries for 45 yards. This year,
1: 2 years
0: 15
1: in a row
0: for 45. Yeah. Right?
1: Yep. So
0: hey,
1: very similar.
0: They're on a streak of holding Jonathan Taylor in check, and that is a very good way, a very good recipe to take down the Indianapolis Colts as they are currently constructed. Tyler Warren had a nice game over the middle. Daniel Jones was able to find him a lot, but for the most part, they didn't let those other guys, the ancillary pieces, kill them. And credit Asante Samuel Jr., Dalen Everett with some big pass breakups, Jalen Ramsey with a big one in the end zone. The defense has room to grow. There's no doubt about that, but hopefully they get Jamel Dean back sooner than later. Hopefully they get Derek Harmon and Deshaun Elliott back at some point. Maybe some reinforcements on the way. It's still a little bit different than the unit we envisioned coming into the season, but I still think that if you get TJ Watt, Alex Highsmith, Nick Herbig, get those motors running, some good days are ahead.
1: We are leading up to the 3 p.m. Mike McCarthy press conference today here on SNR on the South Side. We'll have live coverage with Wes Euler and Jerry Dulac at the top of the hour. But before we get there, we are recapping Steelers 34, Colts 22. The turning point of the game, Double B, was this.
2: Snap, turns, gives, Warren starts left, cuts back to the right, finds a hole, bursts through the middle, breaks through to the clear. Jalen Warren racing into the end zone for a Pittsburgh Steelers touchdown, a 50-yard gallop for Jalen Warren.
1: That gave the Steelers a 24-16 lead early in the third quarter after Indianapolis had opened up the second half with a field goal to pull within 17-16. Warren delivered that explosive play that swung the momentum back to the black and gold.
0: Yeah, and he's just on another level right now. I mean, early in his career, it was, hey, he's really efficient and he makes plays when he comes in there as kind of a changeup or a curveball to Najee Harris. Well, now he's the whole pitching arsenal himself, and nobody can hit him right now. I think there was one time where he got stacked up behind the line of scrimmage, and actually early in the game, that first series couldn't have gone worse for the Steelers.
1: Bad.
0: I mean, they go backwards 15 yards, and I'm sure a lot of people are thinking, oh boy, we're in for a long day here. That Browns game is going to fester, and it's going to get worse before it gets better. Not so fast, because then you just inject some Jalen Warren. He's like instant coffee. He's instant offense. Get the ball in his hands, and I think the Colts were shocked that he found his way to the sideline and that there was all that open space in front of him. And the 50-yard touchdown run, I think I used the description that he squirmed.

0: through there like a greased pig. Some people didn't love that on social media, but what can you say? I mean, he was slippery. His contact balance, his acceleration, and what we didn't see in week three, when he also had a tremendous game at home against the Bengals, the breakaway speed, the finishing ability was on display. Fantastic performance by Jalen Warren.
1: Jalen Warren yesterday, 15 carries, 101 yards, a touchdown, 8 receptions, 87 yards, and a touchdown. That's 188 total offensive yards and 2 touchdowns on the day. Brian, he became the first player since Herschel Walker in 1986 to score on both an 80-plus yard reception and a 50-yard run in the same game. Just incredible.
0: And I think 5 players now total have done it. Like, yeah, the other names we're talking about, there are Gale Sayers, Jim Brown.
1: Some
0: deep cuts, but some lofty, lofty territory. And, oh, by the way, now I just mention it as like a footnote sometimes when we talk about this guy. Undrafted in 2022.
1: How about
0: out of
1: that?
0: Oklahoma State.
1: You lose focus of that sometimes.
0: 200 some odd picks. No one said this guy can do this at the NFL level. At least not until the Steelers signed him as one of their priority rookies that year. And, good decision, I think, by all parties involved.
1: Let me feed you some numbers on Jalen Warren here for the season. Against Atlanta in week one, 10 rushes for 46 yards, 5 receptions, 27 yards, 73 total. Week two in New England, 11 rushes, 43 yards, 2 receptions, 34 yards, 77 total offensive yards. Week three against Cincinnati, the breakout game, 17 rushes, 127 yards, 3 catches, 49 yards, 176 total offensive yards. Week four at Cleveland, 17 carries, 93 yards, 3 catches, 33 yards, 126 total offensive yards. You know what he did yesterday? I already told you, 188 total offensive yards. Double B, he has 640 total offensive yards on the season through 5 games. That's an average of 128 per game, but 490 of that in the last 3 games. Jalen Warren, not just on fire, I said it last week here on the show, he is the best offensive player in the NFL right now.
0: Yeah, I'm going to go out on a limb and say he probably got a game ball from yesterday.
1: Let's hope so.
0: From the Steelers and from Mike McCarthy in the post-game locker room. I also saw images from the Steelers of Mike, looked like Michael Pittman Jr. had the gang surrounding him and everybody kind of giving him some some love. And I assume he had something to say in terms of thanks. And and this is the downside of social media, is you see some hating you-know-what people on there giving Michael Pittman Jr. grief, and what did he do to deserve to get up in front of the team? Hold on a second. Have you ever been a part of a team in your life? It doesn't seem like it, because sometimes guys go down with injury or they aren't as much of a part of contributing to winning as you or they would have hoped. But that's what a team is all about. You pick up somebody who that game meant something to, and you go out there and you win it for him. Yeah, Michael Pittman Jr. hasn't played much or all that well through the first 5 weeks of the season, but he was sweating with him in Latrobe. He was in the dorms with him at St. Vincent. He's been here since March in OTAs, and he's a well-liked guy on the squad. Like, yeah, you're allowed to let that guy have his moment, even if he wasn't on the field for it. So I was stunned to see some negative reactions to that. But I think anybody who understands what a brotherhood is about would know what that moment means and why you do something like that.
1: It was a cool moment for sure. And, listen, Michael Pittman Jr. wanted to be on that field. Trust us, folks. But now he lands himself on the IR. He's banged up. Roman Wilson now banged up, too.
0: I was watching that from the press box. It looked like they were trying to pop a finger back in and may have done so more than once. It's a rough sport out there. And even if you've never played football, let alone in the NFL, stub your finger playing basketball or get hit playing baseball. That is not fun. I don't know how long it's going to be. We'll hear from Mike McCarthy shortly here, see if he gets any updates on Roman Wilson. I think there's some scuttlebutt out there online that could be multiple weeks for him.
1: Tough break.
0: Yeah.
1: Literally and figuratively.
0: Yeah. Ben Skoranek left with a calf injury.
1: I saw that.
0: Did not return. So suddenly the receiving core's depth is going to be tested. That's why you keep around a guy like Brandon Smith. We mentioned him on the Friday show of maybe stepping up, and then lo and behold, next day he gets elevated from the practice squad. We also mentioned Isaiah Hodgins. He obviously did not, but he might not be in street clothes much longer if the Steelers need people to pitch in here in the receiving corps. And he's another bigger body. I don't know if they're going to peruse other practice squads like they just did at corner, or I guess there's always a possibility to look into the trade market, but Yeah, they are.

0: down to DK Metcalf, Jeremy Bernard, maybe not Roman Wilson, but Caden Wiegen on the active roster. And as we know, he's mainly here to return kicks and punts, not so much to factor in as a wide receiver.
1: And Jeremy Bernard took another step forward, I thought, yesterday in his NFL career. Yeah, he is trending in the right direction. 9 targets, that led the team. 6 catches, 80 yards, averaged 13.3 yards per reception, had a long of 25 yesterday. Jeremy Bernard is turning into that dude, Brian Bacco, and he looks to be that dude that they're going to need to potentially be now that number 2 wide receiver, if indeed Roman Wilson misses any time. He missed a couple yesterday, but those are growing pains that you're going to experience with a rookie at any position in the NFL, let alone receiver. What I liked about Jeremy Bernard yesterday, he bounced back after a couple misses, made some nice receptions, made those plays that the Steelers needed in this offense, and Aaron Rodgers didn't lose trust in his rookie wide receiver either.
0: And good example, good reminder of how quickly things change in this league, because just a couple weeks ago we're sitting here saying, you'd like to see Jeremy Bernard get a little bit more involved. You know, the contributions for him didn't really sustain after the New England game. Well, now there's no choice but for him to be heavily involved, and he was yesterday. You know, obviously he had the receiving numbers that were career highs in a young career, but even just snap count wise, you know, same number as DK Metcalf, 55. That's 92% of them on offense. Aaron Rodgers said after the game, you know, they can live in 12 personnel with 2 tight ends all game if they want to or they have to. And I think they probably should a lot of the times. Pat Freiermuth played 68% of the snaps and Darnell Washington 63. I think as the weather turns and, you know, these games get a little bit more frigid and physical, you'll see that alignment even more. But we know Mike McCarthy likes to throw the ball to his receivers, as does Aaron Rodgers, and you got to have guys who can make big plays for you. There haven't been a ton of them for DK Metcalf yet this year. I still think that that's going to change. You know, he didn't necessarily build off of the success at the end against the Browns, but you know, that was a good outside cornerback tandem there, and the Steelers found other ways to get it done.
1: Yeah, Sauce Gardner certainly shut DK Metcalf down yesterday, only 3 catches for 12 yards, but it was Metcalf on that big Jaylen Warren touchdown run that sprung that open on that right side of the football field. Some key blocks for Jaylen Warren. You love to see that from your number 1 wide receiver. We are leading up to the 3 p.m. Mike McCarthy press conference today on the South Side. We will have live coverage here on SNR with Wes Euler and Jerry Dulac at the top of the hour. But before that, whenever we come back, we will get into Bacco 6 from Steelers.com from the game yesterday. And then coming up at 2:40 today, we'll get into some team stats and 3 stats to victory in Steelers 34, Colts 22. It's Victory Monday in and around the Pittsburgh Steelers in southwestern Pennsylvania. We're excited, and we're excited to bring you more feedback and coverage whenever we come back. I'm Troop, he's Bacco. It's the Steelers Report right here on Steelers Nation Radio, part of the Steelers Audio Network.
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5: 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We're here for you. We're here for our community. We're here for our region. If you've been seriously hurt in an accident, you need to talk to a lawyer, even if it's not us. 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And of course, there's never a fee unless we get money for you.
6: Rodgers gets a snap, back to pass, looking, fires over the middle of the field. It's Freiermuth, and he's into the end zone. 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
9: Yes, indeed. Aaron Rodgers, another big performance for the Steelers on Sunday. Pat Freiermuth, two touchdowns to go along with Jaylen Warren's two touchdowns. And Aaron Rodgers now, boy, he's just checking all these historic boxes in his final year of his Hall of Fame NFL career. More boxes were checked yesterday. Double B, he's playing at a high level. He's not turning the football over, and he now has three games in a row, consecutive games, that's the key word there, consecutive games with at least three touchdown passes.
10: Yeah, very impressive for Rodgers, and you know, some of those interceptions earlier in the season really weren't on him, but yesterday, were there even any close? There might have been one where Latu dropped back into coverage and maybe was close to getting a hand on it, but not even really putting it in harm's way, but still airing it out, you know, throwing it 30-plus times and completing at a high percentage there, taking some shots downfield. I like how it's all working together for this offense. Only sacked once. That was huge, too, because that doomed the offense a lot in last week's game.
9: It did.
10: Lost to the Browns

0: or 2 weeks ago now, I guess, but you know, escaped pressure once or twice, maybe three or four times. You know, the penalties weren't overly harmful to the Steelers. They finished with 6 for 50, but you know, it wasn't negating huge gains like it did a few weeks ago against the Bengals, and they got a couple out of their system early in that game. So yeah, I mean, Rodgers is, he's holding up his end of the bargain right now, and you'd like to see him continue to keep that going against some better defenses. You know, the Colts, we talked to Matt Taylor, the play-by-play guy for the Colts last week, and he said, yeah, the pass rush hasn't really been generating a ton of pressure. And
1: he did.
0: You know, the interior had been good, and DeForest Buckner did walk away with the only sack of that game for Indy. And Grover Stewart got a big old boom on Rodgers, but not before he got the ball out to Jalen Warren. So they were talking a lot on the broadcast, Jim Nance and J.J. Watt, about how quick he was getting the ball out of his hands. And I think it was a great plan for that game. It worked in the early going. I think there's going to be times later this year that you have to hold on to it a little bit more, let things develop. But, yeah, that was a fantastic performance by Rodgers.
2: It was a similar game plan that they did against the Bengals back in week three as far as the quick delivery of the football, 2.3 seconds or something, and they were talking about that a lot yesterday. Rodgers, again, as I said, he's climbing the record book. He finishes 22 of 31 yesterday for 235 yards, 3 touchdowns, no interceptions, a quarterback rating of 125. It was his third straight game with 3 touchdown passes, as we said, but it was his 166th regular season win as a starter. That moves him past Ben Roethlisberger for 5th all time.
0: Yeah, and that's just you know, one of the many milestones that Rodgers hit yesterday. Moved into third place all time in career touchdown passes, regular season plus postseason.
2: Yep, 580.
0: Yep, passes Peyton Manning, which,
2: how about that?
0: Not a bad guy to pass.
2: That's it.
0: Is it? Drew Brees is next up, 608. Rodgers keeps throwing 3 touchdown passes a week. He'll be gaining on Mr. Brees as well. So yeah, he is. In the midst of one of those seasons in which you just continuously move up the charts, move up the record books, the wins are most important, but getting the ball in the end zone too is vaulting him into, I mean, it's not like he needs any more achievements or accolades. He's going to be a first ballot Hall of Famer regardless, but yeah, I mean, he's jockeying for position in the GOAT debates too here. And I don't know that anybody's going to eclipse Tom Brady, but well, if you've got number 2, number 3, number 4 goats, he's jockeying for position in the Mount Rushmore debates. How about that for sports talk cliches?
2: He also ties Big Ben's NFL record with 9 career touchdown passes of 80-plus yards on that connection with
0: Jalen
2: Warren.
0: A couple guys with good arm strength, huh?
2: I mean, I think a little bit.
0: I mean, all these guys who are in the top 5, top 10, 15, 20 of passing records in the NFL had good arms, but then you get into the next stratosphere, the elite of the elite. Rodgers and Ben, both in that category for sure.
2: We are talking Steelers 34, Colts 22, the Steelers Week 5 victory. It all leads up to the Mike McCarthy press conference coming up here today at 3 o'clock, live from the South Side with Wes Euler and Jerry Dulac. Talking about player statistics, we already went over Warren's numbers. We hit Bernard. We hit Rodgers. The Steelers overall, though, defensively, only got to Daniel Jones one time, 1 sack by Cam Hayward, 3 quarterback hits on the day. You know, Brian, it's a mixed bag on the defense. On one hand, I can talk to you about how the Colts moved the ball 6 times across the 50-yard line, across the Steeler 40-yard line yesterday, and they did it relatively with not a lot of resistance. But on the other hand, I can tell you they held the Colts to 5 field goals on 6 of those trips. When you hold your opponent to field goals, it does not take a football rocket scientist to figure out you're going to win football games.
0: Yeah, and it's just think about it when the roles reversed, when the Steelers have to settle for field goals and they aren't punching it in.
2: We get
0: chafed and frustrated that they aren't finding a way to finish those drives. So, you know, speaking of field goals, though, and statistical milestones, Chris Boswell is nearing the all-time Steelers record for made field goals. Let me see exactly what it is here. And I guess it's one of those weird ones where it's like, yeah, you don't really want them to hit it too soon because we want touchdowns. We don't want field goals, but I'd also rather take 3 on the scoreboards, on the scoreboard than punts, of course. So Boswell needs 2 more to surpass Gary Anderson for most in team history. He's got 308. Anderson had 309.

0: So 310 will give him the new mark there. Wouldn't be shocked if he gets it this week down in Tampa. And if not that, then, you know, could set that team record way out on the road across the pond in Paris. But Boswell's getting close. So that was good to see him, too, yesterday, nailing him through the upright. Steelers didn't need to lean on him too much because they were finishing their drives. But when they did call upon Boswell, good from 48, good from 54. That last one, nice little insurance run there to make it a 12-point game. You know, still felt pretty good about it at a 9-point game. Did you, Ed, ever think that the Colts were going to get back into that? I really didn't. Like, you know, I was talking to somebody who was like, oh, I thought they were going to blow it in the fourth quarter. I never really had that sense, maybe because it was Daniel Jones on the other side and not – you know, Lamar Jackson or Joe Burrow or somebody like that or Josh Allen. But I felt pretty comfortable. It was the rare case of a Steelers game that maybe if you were at home, you were like tending to the kitchen or putting the dishes away or something in the fourth quarter because your heart palpitations weren't happening.
1: Yeah, which is normally the case.
0: It is. Take it again as from someone who always has to have that game story ready when the clock hits triple zeros. That was a rare sort of nice leisurely pace to the end of this thing.
1: Which, by the way, my friend, somebody that relies heavily on your game recap to do his game prep for today's show, he ended up pretty quick yesterday. I was online on Steelers.com, and there was Brian Bacco's recap article within minutes of the Steelers going final yesterday. So good work. And along with that, Bacco's Quick Six, which we want to jump into here. The first item on the Quick Six from Steelers Colts yesterday is rising up.
0: Asante Samuel Jr., 4 pass deflections, second most in his NFL career. He had 6 in a game, in a playoff game. That was, if you remember, the Chargers blew like a historic lead to the Jacksonville Jaguars in the second half. They were up by a ton and squandered that game. So without watching it, I bet Trevor Lawrence, I guess he would have been the Jags QB then. He's probably throwing it a lot, giving Asante Samuel Jr. a lot of chances to break up passes. But no, I was impressed. I mean, sure, when you go back and watch it, he wasn't the most, it wasn't Revis Island-esque. You know, the Colts did hit 5 completions of 20 or more yards, and secondary left a little bit to be desired in coverage. But in the weightiest moments, third and even a fourth down, Asante Samuel Jr. found a way to break up those balls.
1: He did.
0: Quan Treadwell on 2 or 3 of them, Tyler Warren on 1 or 2 of them. So I give him credit on a day that Steelers didn't have their best corner, and Jamel Dean, because he's out with an ankle injury, hopefully he can return for Tampa Bay
1: Revenge.
0: On Sunday. Yeah, his old team.
1: Revenge
0: and he also has a birthday coming up this week, does Dean. He turns 30 on October 15th. That's a big one for Dean. Steelers got a win on TJ Watt and Troy Fautanu's birthdays. They won't be playing, obviously, on I guess it's Thursday the 15th. So they won't be playing on Thursday, but let's hope Dean can come back this week. If he doesn't, I still felt that there was some growth and improvement from Asante Samuel Jr. and Dalen Everett, for that matter.
1: And to go along with his pass breakups yesterday of 4 for Asante Samuel Jr., also added 4 tackles.
0: And when you're generously listed at 5'10".
1: Generously. I like that.
0: Teams are going to throw at you.
1: Oh, no doubt. So. When you're playing the corner spot in the NFL. Yeah.
0: Especially as an outside corner. That's the size that you typically see
1: attack
0: now as,
1: you.
0: As slot guys, but Asante Samuel Jr. He's never been that guy. He's always been an outside corner. And he had a bit of a rough night in Cleveland. I think we all saw that.
1: They all did.
0: So it was good to see him bounce back and make some of those plays that they're counting on him to make.
1: Asante Samuel Jr. rising up. Item number 2 is stepping up.
0: Peyton Wilson, I thought, was the biggest reason maybe why Jonathan Taylor had a pedestrian game. I mean, he was flying around, 10 tackles, 8 of those solo, 2 for a loss, including that one where he did a lot of the work. And then Gabriel Rubio actually put his hand in the pile there.
1: Nice to see him in
0: the mix. Didn't mention him in the quick six, but I easily could have. 16 yep. snaps in his NFL debut for the 6th rounder out of Notre Dame. But no, I thought Peyton Wilson looked like the guy we saw earlier in the season. We'd like to see more consistency out of all of the inside linebackers, but if Peyton Wilson can play like that the rest of the way, you're going to have something to work with when you face some of these powerful run games, you know, in your division and elsewhere.
1: We talked about the 2 inside linebackers, Pat Queen and Peyton Wilson, last week with a bunch of missed tackles. The Steelers defense as a whole, a lot of missed tackles. I thought that got cleaned up nicely yesterday.
0: Yeah, I thought
1: Peyton
0: it was better
1: Wilson leading the way.
0: I thought it was better at

0: like to see Queen and Wilson both active in the same game and them both very noticeable in the same game. But I thought Wilson played well.
1: Item number three, Patrick Graham comes down.
0: Patrick Graham,
1: how about that?
0: Spoke all preseason training camp about pluses and minuses of being in the coach's box up top or on the field face to face. We know that emotions ran high in Cleveland as they lost that game. I don't know if that was a leading factor to this, but Mike McCarthy made the call of, hey, we want our DC on the field, look these guys in the eyes and have those conversations. And I was watching him from the press box when I could. Ed, you know, he was very hands-on and active with the D-line. That's his kind of his bread and butter. He was a D-lineman. That was where he climbed the coaching ranks coaching, but that position group. But I saw him at times with the DBs as well. So I think that's a good, healthy thing that he wasn't resistant. Well, if he was, he still did it. You know, he didn't refuse to. He was willing to go down there. And sure, they had to shuffle some things, and everybody's role changed a little bit, or at least multiple people's role changed a little bit on the defensive staff. And sometimes it's the people you don't even think of that probably deserve some credit too for having a change to their game day routine, but none more so than Graham, who was calling the defense boots on the ground rather than sitting a bird's eye view.
1: It was noted early in that game that Patrick Graham was on the sideline. And look, you can talk to any coach in the NFL, college, or even high school for that matter. They'll give you five reasons why it's good to be on the field. Yeah. And they'll give you five reasons why it's good to be up in the booth. So you got to find out what works for you and your team. Next up, Building Bernard. Jeremy Bernard with a nice day yesterday.
0: Yeah, and really no choice but to get in there and play more, because just a few days ago we were talking about Roman Wilson only scratching the surface of his potential. But then injury creeps in, and Bernard has to do more, and he does. So, I thought he was a reliable target yesterday for Aaron Rodgers. I think he had the one drop that he'd want back, but you're going to have that at times, especially early in your NFL career. And, you know, you saw the elusiveness after the catch again, which is what he was known for coming out of Alabama. I think he's going to be a nice complement to DK Metcalf for as long as he's the clear-cut number two receiver here, which he is right now.
1: That's what makes Jeremy Bernard, Jeremy Bernard, is that run after the catch. I mean, he's a playmaker. You can see it each and every time you get that football in that young man's hands. Next up, Retro Rodgers.
0: He is like a running back when he gets
1: it. He is. Oh, yeah. He has that look to him. Retro Rodgers.
0: Scrambling around a little bit. Looking spry out there was number eight.
1: He even took off.
0: Black and gold. He took off for the one. But what I thought was even better was spinning out of trouble there when JT Tuiomalau was crashing down after beating Troy Fa'utanu. That doesn't happen all that often to Fa'utanu on the left side, but there goes Rodgers escaping and bailing out his left tackle on that one. So you like when he can get out of there, roll to his right, slide, or roll to his left, slide a little bit, keep his eyes downfield, because plays are going to break down at times. No offensive line is going to be perfect. It's not that kind of league. You can't expect that week in and week out. But it's good when things do occasionally collapse that Rodgers isn't just, you know, going down and now all of a sudden it's third and long or fourth down and you've got a punt. That was a third down play that Rodgers extended and Jeremy Bernard did the rest.
1: Our last Backo Quick Six is one more Warren for the road. I love these titles.
0: Thank you, Ed.
1: Just, that's a good one.
0: Couldn't really say much more about Jalen Warren, but I tried to. Next Gen Stats, they actually showed it on the scoreboard at one point at the stadium. It was an 80-yard touchdown catch and run to get things started yesterday, but he actually traveled 98 yards on that play with the weaving.
1: From where he starts out.
0: Yeah, the weaving and the lateral movement in addition to the north-south. He's really good north-south, but he's pretty good east-west, too. It's just it's very difficult for guys to wrap him up. Super impressive from him. And Todd Gurley was the last player to even have an 80-yard touchdown catch and a 50-yard touchdown run in the same season. Jalen Warren doing it in the same game.
1: That's wild. And Herschel Walker also part of that statistical day for Jalen Warren and the Pittsburgh Steelers in a big, big 34-22 week 5 bounce back win, is like what we like to call it. Brian Backo has his quick six up on Steelers.com. Multiple times throughout the week. You do the quick six more than just once, right?
0: No, we've got the quick six after games, four down territory setting you up for the game.
1: The four down territory is what I like to. That's the other good one. Yeah, Steelers.com. Make sure you check it at Backo's Quick Six, Steelers versus Colts. Whenever we come back, we're going to check out some more of Steelers 34, Colts 20.

0: 2. We'll dive into some team statistics, plus what were the three stats to victory. We'll get into that. It's all leading up to the 3 p.m. Mike McCarthy press conference today here on SNR. Live coverage with Wes Euler and Jerry Dulac at the top of the hour. I'm E.T. He's B.B. It is the Steelers Report right here on Steelers Nation Radio, part of the Steelers Audio Network.
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15: Hi, Western Pennsylvania. 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During those years, we've helped thousands of people just like you, our neighbors. We're here for you. We're here for our community. We're here for our region. If you've been seriously hurt in an accident, you need to talk to a lawyer, even

0: Even if it's not us, if you do call us, know that you'll have the firm with over 40 years of experience fighting to get the money you deserve. And of course, there's never a fee unless we get money for you.
1: Gets a snap. Colts bringing pressure. Rodgers throws, and it is Freiermuth to the right. It is a touchdown for the Pittsburgh Steelers at the 13-17 mark of this second quarter.
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3: Coming up on the show tomorrow, we will have our top 10 moments and plays from the Steelers-Colts. Double B, this will be a fun one. You know, a couple of these weeks have been a little bit challenging, but this will be a fun one. And you can cheat. I got them queued up for tomorrow. It was an easy grab of 10 highlights from the game yesterday. And, of course, there's a couple Colts in there. You got to have a couple of the Colts moments, but we'll knock those out early in the countdown. Lots of good ones on the back half, that's for sure.
4: Yeah, this will be a good week for it. You know, the Steelers were just delivering haymaker after haymaker in that game. And, you know, the Pat Freiermuth touchdown catch for the breathing room to make it a two-score game, that was clutch. That was clutch because Jeremy Bernard runs that route. We didn't even mention this in the Bernard conversation, but kind of does the savvy receiver thing, looking like a vet out there, just picking a guy off a little bit, ever so slightly, not enough to draw a flag, but helps Freiermuth get wide open, and Rodgers hits him.
3: It was, you just heard it there at the top of the segment with some of the highlights provided by our Rob King and Max Starks and Missy Matthews that you can hear each and every game day. And we'll have those clips tomorrow for you, our top 10. We'll also hear from the coordinators tomorrow on Tuesday. They will speak today, but we will have that for you, the recap tomorrow, along with Mike McCarthy. And again, at 3 o'clock, just coming up in about 20 minutes, we will have the Mike McCarthy press conference here for you live from the South Side with coverage here on SNR with our good friends Wes Euler and Jerry Dulac. I want to dive into some team stats from yesterday with you, Double B. We already did the individual stuff. The Steelers, 16 first downs to the Colts, 19. Third downs, which has been a concern for the Steelers offensively, not so much defensively, but offensively, yesterday a little bit better. I mean, they're 4 of 11 at 36% yesterday. They were kind of in and around, 32% for the season so far, so not much better yesterday. But defensively, I thought they did a nice job on third down once again. The Colts, 4 of 15 at 26%.
4: Yeah, they did. And, you know, the Colts are, they're a handful in the short yardage situations. You know, I don't think the Colts are going to be raising the division title in the AFC South or anything like that, or making any noise in the playoffs. But one thing they really do well is you get into those third and two, fourth and one, whatever. Daniel Jones is a humongous guy at QB. Jonathan Taylor. And then Tyler Warren now is taking handoffs, and he can plow ahead. He's a human battering ram there. So, 4 for 15 on third down is really, really nice to see from the defense. Colts went 3 for 5 on fourth down, but I thought the Steelers' mindset and mentality was really right for that game. And you always kind of wonder about that a little bit when you're smarting from a divisional loss that you probably felt like you let get away. And let's also just remember, too, I mean, the defense crumbled down the stretch in that game against the Browns. I mean, a few completions by Deshaun Watson, and they were setting up Andre Schmidt for the field goal. So I think everybody allowed that to kind of motivate them. But, you know, they also had a long time to rest and make some corrections. I thought the best line from Mike McCarthy after that game, Ed, was somebody asked him about, you know, how practice went this week and, you know, when you knew that you kind of made the proper adjustments. And he said, it's like anything. When you ask somebody what time it is, you don't want to hear how the watch is built. I never heard that before, but I get it. This is a bottom line business in the NFL. Just go win the game. We don't always necessarily want to hear about, oh, we did this better in practice, or we did that better in practice. Clean things up, go win the game. And no one's talking about the clean up our house narrative anymore, are they?
3: Or Reddit up, as he pointed out yesterday.
4: Yeah, he had some fun with that one.
3: With his mom talking to him. You got to love Mike McCarthy. Brings a nice little unique perspective during his press conferences when he uses some of the Yinzer language out there. You mentioned the fourth down. The Steelers 2 of 2 yesterday on first down, but you mentioned the Colts being 3 of 5 at 60%. Total yards yesterday, Steelers 352, Colts 332.
4: No Rodgers QB sneak.

0: this time. They went back to the Pittsburgh Pat plunge.
1: That's right.
0: The Pat Pittsburgh plunge.
1: They did. Well, Rodgers, as we pointed out last segment in Bacco's quick six from the game yesterday, he rolled out and ran for one, not a first down, but picked up good yardage, taking off with the football. But, yeah, no sneaks under center yesterday for
0: six
1: AR.
0: 6 yards in a cloud of dirt.
1: That's
0: he
1: it.
0: Also had a four-yard scramble that got negated by a hold. But, hey, if you do, if you get 4 or 6 yards every time, they'll never stop you.
1: In the NFL, not too many 42-year-olds can still take off and get that type of
0: yardage. There are no 42-year-olds.
1: Thank you, sir. See, I set you up. That was a nice tee up for you, Brian Bacco. Rushing-wise, the Steelers outrushed the Colts yesterday 127-66 as a team. But again, they limited Jonathan Taylor to just 45 yards rushing for the second straight year. Penalties yesterday, not too much of a factor for either team. Steelers only had 6 of 50. Great job there. Colts 9 of 59. And then time of possession to the Colts yesterday, 32 minutes even to the Steelers 28.
0: Yeah, maybe it helped too that even though they seem to play the Colts every year, and oh, by the way, they could play the Colts again next year, actually, at home if they finish in the same place.
1: It'd be at home again.
0: Divisional, wow. Yeah. But was not as chippy as the two previous weeks against the Bengals and the Browns. I think that pretty clear. I'm not saying these two teams like each other, but DK Metcalf and Sauce Gardner was generally above board there, I think. So there was some good trash talk around the NFL yesterday. Did you see? It was like rivalry week around the league. We had Seahawks, Niners.
1: That was a great game.
0: Packers,
1: did
0: Bears.
1: Did you catch the end of the Seahawks 49ers with Cooper Kupp trying to stretch
0: yes,
1: for a first
0: I
1: down?
0: Did.
1: What did
0: game
1: you think?
0: Of, game of inches. I thought he had it.
1: I thought he had it too.
0: I thought he had it, but maybe that was just. I was biased because I wanted to see that game continue and see some fireworks.
1: And I was also surprised, and they reviewed that. So if you're wondering what we were talking about late in the game, and that would have put them in field goal range.
0: Well, there was one of those Jalen Warren conversions on, was it 3rd and 1 or 4th and 1, where I think it was the 4th down conversion where they ran it, and it didn't look good initially, but Shane Steichen did not challenge, and then it looked like when they showed another angle on the broadcast, he did get the nose of the ball to the line to gain, but... It's obviously a game
1: is.
0: Of inches here.
1: There's no doubt about it. And if Kupp gets that first down, they are in field goal range. Good chance that they at least kick it to send it to overtime. And, Brian, I was actually thinking to myself, on a 50-50 toss-up decision, why not just give them the first down, let the team figure it out in overtime at that point? But, I mean, they went upstairs, they reviewed it, and they said, call
0: gotta,
1: on the field
0: stands.
1: You got
0: to try to make the right call if you're the official. Well, Niners Seahawks had Mike Evans turning Trayvon Diggs around to look at the name on the back of his jersey.
1: I did see
0: is
1: that.
0: It to say I don't even know who you are. What, that's a good move.
1: Yeah, you gotta love that. What did you think of the Minka hit in the Jets?
0: Yeah, the Minka hit.
1: Browns game.
0: I tend to agree with Todd Monken. Bang bang play. His job as a safety in that position is you're trying to jar the ball loose, however you can. I didn't think he led with his head. I didn't think he was coming in there like a rocket trying to spear Casey Concepcion. But I can understand the other side of it, too.
1: Sure.
0: And reasonable minds can disagree. Some of the Browns players seem to disagree. That's their guy out there who's coming up injured after that one. So you hate to see guys get crushed in the head, even if it is by a shoulder. Obviously, head-to-head collisions, there's no place for that in the game anymore. But you don't even really love to see the shoulder into the head if you can avoid it. So we'll see how the rest of that plays out. But then there was another one, Packers-Bears. I guess Luther Burden from the Bears said this week in the lead up to the game that they wanted to make the Packers tap out. And Zaire Franklin from the Packers, their inside linebacker, former Colt, actually, who
1: That's
0: was
1: right.
0: always one. If he would have been he on the field yesterday in Akershire, there would have been some feistiness, but
1: he always got the best of the Steelers in those matchups.
0: But apparently he said, I recall him playing well in Indy a couple times when they lost games out there, but I guess he said Luther Burden's never done anything in this league, and quote, he quit today. He didn't want to play no more.
1: Oh, yikes.
0: Hey, to the victor go the spoils. You win, you can talk big.
1: Packers won big against the Bears,
0: That was a surprising result.
1: But
0: hey, they didn't have Caleb Williams yet in Chicago. Tyson Bajan, I think, was trying to hold down the fort, right?
1: Browns lose to the Jets. The Bengals beat the Dolphins. So everything was set up perfectly. And if you turned on Sunday Night Football, because everybody's been waiting all day for Sunday night, the Ravens were in a bit of, they were on their way to 3-2.
0: Yeah, I was watching that game.
1: And then they come back at the end. My man, Snoop Huntley.
0: I defeated the couch in that one.
1: You won.
0: In the
1: you
0: rivalry of Batco versus
1: you lost last week.
0: Sleep. I lost last week. I won this week.

0: Maybe I was just inspired by Tua Tagovailoa getting in there and then just serves one up on a silver platter to Kyle Hamilton. I mean, it was seemed like it came out of there hot. Probably wasn't an easy catch for Hamilton to make, but not a very accurate throw.
1: Everything was teed up for us, Double B. I was doing my game notes, and I said, look, Ravens lose to the Falcons. We come in here today. We talk about the AFC North being a toss-up again, 3-2. Everyone, not so fast. Ravens are 4-1.
0: And the Bengals getting the Dolphins, that's a pretty big scheduling advantage there because the Steelers got the Patriots out of that division. Now, the Ravens, I believe, will get the Bills, so that's kind of a wash. But and then the Browns lose to the Jets, so two AFC North teams taking on AFC East teams. Shout out to Geno Smith and the Jets for doing the Steelers a favor there, but no shout out in order for the Miami Dolphins, who are careening toward the first pick.
1: Yikes.
0: It would appear one of the 0-5 teams remaining. Before we pass it off to Mike McCarthy's press conference, fired up for Monday Night Football. Bills Rams, heck of a game, big boy game.
1: Yeah, it should be a good one tonight for sure. We talked about it last week, some good matchups coming into this weekend. I mean, that Seahawks 49ers game was brilliant.
0: Even Falcons Ravens. I mean, it was Tyler Huntley out there for the Ravens, but good jersey matchup. You know, the Falcons, when they bust out the red on black, I like that look. I think that's the best look for the Dirty Birds.
1: Yeah, I'm with you.
0: Or maybe just every once in a while a change of pace, but it looked good.
1: They had the Ravens on the rope, though, Double B. But here's the thing I'm going to tell you. I honestly think...
0: Hey, the Ravens converted a two-pointer, which they could never seem to do in some of those big spots against the Steelers, which benefited
1: that.
0: Us here in Pittsburgh, but led to much consternation down in Baltimore under John Harbaugh.
1: But I think the AFC North, because, you know, we always said the last few weeks, well, it's a small sample size. Well, we got a good sample size now. We're 5 weeks into the season, so we can start making some calls here, early calls in the season of what's starting to piece together. And my early call is this. I think the AFC North right now is a toss-up between all four teams. I think all four teams are in this race. 3-2 Bengals, 3-2 Browns, 3-2 Steelers, 4-1 Ravens. The Ravens haven't blown me away at 4-1, and on the flip side, the Browns have surprised me at 3-2, and I think the Steelers and Bengals at 3-2 are kind of where they should be at this point in the season.
0: Yeah, I mean, Browns losing on the road to the Jets makes me wonder if that was a bit of a mirage, what we saw Thursday night at Huntington Bank Field, but I don't want to speak too soon because the Steelers are going to have to play them again.
1: Jets defense. I'm sorry, did I say
0: there
1: that?
0: There you go, the Jets defense is back. Ed Troop. Well, I was going to say you always believed, but no, you jumped off the bandwagon or the fire engine last week. But no, I mean, they obviously have some pieces there that are getting the job done. The rookie, David Bailey, I guess, played really well. Number two overall pick off the edge.
1: We'll see if the Jets defense, they probably won't, but we'll see. We'll do our power rankings.
0: Three sacks for Bailey.
1: Oh, there you go. Good day for him. We'll get into our power rankings of top five offenses and top five defenses later this week on Wednesday's show. Tomorrow, again, we'll do our top 10 plays of the week. We'll hear from the coordinators, and we'll recap what's coming up next here just in a few minutes with the Mike McCarthy press conference. Double B, it's a good day in and around southwestern Pennsylvania. The Steelers get the 3-2 with that 34-22 victory against the Indianapolis Colts. Up next, it's the Mike McCarthy press conference live from the south side with Wes Euler and Jerry Dulac. I'm Troop. He's Backo. It is the Steelers Report right here on Steelers Nation Radio, part of the Steelers Audio Network.
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16: During our opening hour here on the show, we are talking a lot about Jonathan Taylor and that Colts offense. Taylor already has 6 rushing touchdowns and has topped 20 touches in every game so far this season. That leads all NFL players with 26 touchdowns since the start of last season, 2025. Colts offense starts and ends with Jonathan Taylor, and one player that will be there to potentially stop Jonathan Taylor, and I say potentially because he probably will, I don't want to jinx him, we'll knock on wood, everybody knock on wood in Steelers.

TJ Watt. He has 37 career forced fumbles. That's 9 more than any other player since he entered the NFL in 2017. He's also recovered his own forced fumble last week, giving him 15 fumble recoveries. Also, the

0: making any bold proclamations, but I like that trend. I like that trajectory here in this matchup as we look ahead to Sunday. And mentioned it earlier this week, but I think it bears repeating with an addendum. Sunday will be TJ Watt's 32nd birthday. It'll also be Troy Fa'utanu's birthday, Ed. So Troy and Trent share a birthday. Yeah. Fa'utanu will turn 26. And yes, TJ Watt will turn 32 here in 2026. So hopefully both of those guys can win their matchups on the edge. Fa'utanu versus good old JT Tuiomolau. A lot of tough to pronounce names in this game between Adebuare up front for the Colts and Tuiomolau and Liatu Latu. I hope I'm not completely butchering these. We've gotten Troy Fa'utanu down over the years, but I'm sure that, you know what, opposing beat writers and radio hosts probably feel the same about the Steelers when you look at Maxi Honichor and Troy. And, well, I guess those are kind of the two main ones. But, yeah, Troy Fa'utanu and TJ Watt, happy early birthdays.
1: Yeah, no doubt. And hopefully they'll be able to celebrate their birthdays on the field with making a big impact play or two. And the Steelers can get the win against the Colts this upcoming week. Hey, Double B, I'm proud of you. Better you than me, I always say on these pronunciations, because gosh knows I butcher them left and right, even sometimes the Steeler ones. But I always yield to you, my friend. And kudos to you, because you're originally, I mean, we've made you into a broadcaster. I don't know if you realize that, but you're one of the best doing that too here in town. But remember, you started on the print side. You still do the print side, but that's your bread and butter. All of this, though, well, you've turned into it, and you're pronouncing those names on a high level, my friend.
0: Well, I was a broadcaster in college during my Pitt days at WPTS. That was actually before the print side, kind of. So maybe that is more my bread and butter. But now I've gone down a rabbit hole of, one more point on that note, Ed. Steelers are, heaven forbid, one or two more injuries away on the D-line from our guy Asezi Atomowo having to step in there. And then it'll really get thorny for us and any opposing teams. But October 11th, is this the best NFL birthday? You've got TJ, but you've also got Steve Young, Terrell Suggs, Joel DeTonio, Chris Spielman. That is a murderer's row of players born on October 11th.
1: Hey, that is a huge day for the NFL to celebrate those birthdays. Back to your WPIT days. I want to hear some audio, man. Let's go. I mean, there's some WPPJ audio out there on cassette tapes for me back during my Point Park days. But WPIT, nicely done, my friend. I didn't know you originated on the broadcast side. I mean, I could tell. Like, and by the way, Double B is on TV sometimes too, so you can even catch him on that part of things. So you trim up the beard and you take the hat off and comb the hair back and put on a nice shirt. But yeah, you always have nice shirts on.
0: Including tonight, Friday, on the nightly sports call on KDKA Plus. So you didn't even know that, Ed, but great plug. Also, I have to correct you. It's WPTS 92.1 emanating from the top of the William Pitt Union on campus in Oakland, but I could probably dig up some audio. Would you prefer a show or me doing my best Rob King, Matt Taylor play-by-play for some Pitt football games back in the day?
1: Oh, that I want to hear, my friend. Let's definitely go with that. I hope you, though I'd appreciate it more if you did more of the Hillgrove where the snap is down, the kick is up, that kick is high enough, that kick is long enough, and that kick is good. Panthers 3, Syracuse 0, sponsored by Domino's. No, I don't know. I don't know who the sponsor was back in. Probably, the O. There, I'm sure the O was a sponsor at one point.
0: Well, I don't have the burly voice of a Bill Hillgrove, so that was never in my wheelhouse. But no, back in the day, in student radio, you're liable to be the play-by-play or you're liable to be the color analyst on a game. We did football. I did a lot of basketball too. That's my kind of first love as far as sports go. I don't think we ever dived too much into like the more obscure sports. I never called a baseball game. My college roommate, Pete Blaze, was also on the radio side with me, and he took that on to calling minor league baseball games in Stetson in Florida and Arkansas AA teams. And eventually he got out of that crazy industry. But he obviously knew what he was doing, calling the balls and strikes on the mic.
1: Order your Pizza Outlet pizza now and have it ordered by or have it delivered by halftime. No, I'm just kidding. See, I got to do my Hillgrove because that's my idol, man. I mean, and Rob King's another one. But, man, I grew up on Hillgrove.

0: Pitt football, still doing it, by the way. How about that? Bill Hillgriff still doing Pitt football. That's awesome stuff. We've had him on the show, and we will again. It's always good to talk to him. And Jack Fleming, for those OG Steeler fans out there listening, Jack Fleming back in the day, too.
1: And Billy's got a big one to call tomorrow. Pitt against North Carolina.
0: That's right.
1: At Acrisure Stadium. I've got stuff to do, like both with the kids and around the house tomorrow, and then we've got a chili cook-off in our cul-de-sac, but then we also have a Halloween party. So, like, we've got a busy
0: man.
1: I feel like Will Ferrell in Old School. You know, we've got a busy Saturday. Chili cook-off, Halloween party, Bed Bath & Beyond. I don't know if we're going to have time, but I hope I have time to catch some of that Pitt-UNC game, you know, backup QB coming in for the Panthers at home against Bill Belichick Bill Belichick and company. But huge weekend on the North Shore, man. It's unfortunately, it seems like the Pitt Panthers and the UNC Tar Heels are going to get the good weather day, and the Steelers and the Colts are going to get the muddy weather day, the rainy weather day. But it's two really big back-to-back games for a 5-0 Pitt team that wants to keep it going, and a 2-2 Steelers team that wants to get back to the good.
0: Yeah, we haven't talked too much about the weather for Sunday, but the hurricane that's brewing in the Gulf that's going to come up right, you know, and as it always does, it seems like when it takes that route through the Alabama coastline, the western part of the Florida coastline, which it appears right now that's its track, you know, comes right up through the Ohio Valley, and that will cause not just a little bit of rain, Double B, it could be potentially a lot of rain this upcoming Sunday. So you talk about running the football, important for the Steelers. Maybe that's will be one of our keys on offense. Oh, look, it is. It is one of our keys on offense. What a great segue. Feed Jaylen Warren. Warren is averaging 5.6 yards per carry and 11 yards per catch, and he's played more than 90% of offensive snaps in the last two games. He's become the centerpiece of this offense. If indeed it is wet on that natural grass surface at Acushore Stadium, feed Jaylen Warren.
1: Yeah, feed him. Keep him going. He's literally shouldering the load, though. I mean, he's still dealing with that shoulder injury or just whatever you want to call it, but you wouldn't know it from watching him play. I'd say maybe it's going to be more out of the backfield if that Colts defensive line is, you know, messing things up on the interior. If they're stuffing the run lanes, then I'd say get Warren to the perimeter and, you know, make the Colts linebackers tackle him in space. I don't think that's necessarily one of the strengths of their defense. You know, I looked at the Browns last weekend and thought Carson Schwesinger and Quincy Williams are two guys that pretty reliable bringing down ball carriers in space. Well, that didn't stop Jaylen Warren from going off again.
0: Right.
1: I don't feel quite the same about a Colts team that, you know, Zaire Franklin was a thorn in the Steelers' side over the years. And Aaron Rodgers mentioned on Wednesday that he's no longer there. He's in Green Bay now. They had to kind of gut that salary from a long tenured veteran in Indy to make some other moves. But I'm with you. Jaylen Warren's he's a key to the game every week at this point. He's an X factor.
0: Our second key on offense will be to take advantage of the Colts' struggles with play action. The Steelers averaging 9.3 yards per attempt on play action. Meanwhile, the Colts defensively allowing 10.4 yards per pass on play action. That's the second highest in the NFL. Brian, establish that running game with Jaylen Warren. It'll be wet, though. If it's raining, that's going to make the passing game a bit complicated, but you can work off that play action if you establish that running game.
1: I also think it could be another big Darnell Washington week. Pat Freiermuth as well.
0: Yeah, good call.
1: And DK Metcalf. You know, they got the ball in his hands early in that Browns game, and, you know, he was shot out of a cannon on that reception and, you know, got some yards after the catch, too. That might have to be the way to go this week if it's difficult to get that ball moving through the air deep downfield, whether it's because of the weather or because of Sauce Gardner and Tre'Davious Ward on the outside. So I think as much as we were excited early in the show to, you know, entertain the notion of Roman Wilson and Jeremy and Bernard getting involved, and those guys may well get involved. If I'm the Colts, if I'm Lou Anarumo, their DC, I'm trying to figure out ways to force those guys to beat us on Sunday. But if I'm the Steelers, I'm trying to funnel the ball to DK, Freiermuth, Darnell, Jaylen Warren, the guys that you've given second contracts to, and for good reason.
0: Oh, here we go again. Double B guessing the keys on offense and defense. There's your first of the day, my friend. Number three, get DK involved early.

0: and often. Metcalf broke out last week in Cleveland on that Thursday night game. 5 catches for 115 yards. Had the touchdown reception the previous week against the Bengals. He's heating up. Get him involved. Get him involved in those explosive plays that you just talked about. Number four, fix the third down offense. The Steelers converted just 4 of 13 third downs last week. Boy, that's a handful to say in one sentence. 4 of 13 third downs last week. There you go. And they were converting just 32% for the season. That's 28th in the NFL. No doubt the last 10 days, that had to be part of the formula that Mike McCarthy and this offensive staff was looking at, how to get into these third and short situations and not third and long. Do not get behind the sticks and try to pick up some of these third downs. Keep that offense on the football field.
1: I still view it as a loss that the Steelers won't have Michael Pittman Jr. in this game against his former team and maybe for the foreseeable future. But if you were kind of looking critically at Pittman coming into this season or even after the first three or four games, you could probably argue that it's not one of his strengths, maybe never was one of his strengths, to separate from tight man coverage. You know, he's more of a bigger body who's, you know, going to make some contested catches. And you know, if he does get open over the middle, he's probably coming down with it, and he'll put his body on the line, play physical, block for you, of course, good red zone and end zone target. But he's not really someone to uncover quickly at his size. So in that sense, you know, it could be an upgrade to go from him to Roman Wilson and Jeremy Bernard and give Aaron Rodgers a chance to look for them on those third downs when teams are probably going to want to press them. And everybody that you've talked to under the Steelers' roof these last couple days on the third down topic has said, you know, we're getting a lot of man coverage, and it's incumbent upon us to protect, get open, make the throw. Aaron Rodgers laid it out pretty succinctly on Wednesday, and that's not blaming anybody else. He's including in there that he needs to hit guys, and he has admitted at times this season that he hasn't always hit guys. But I think it's also crucial because teams are going to man you up if they're not worried about you taking off, right? I mean, you think about some of these games in years past from a Steelers defensive perspective, Ed. You're facing Lamar Jackson, or you're facing even Justin Herbert or Josh Allen. Like, you go man across the board, yeah, it's a nice aggressive style, but next thing you know, Herbert or Allen or Jackson is taken off because there's nobody spying him, and he's going through a lane, and he's picking up the first down with his legs. I don't think Aaron Rodgers is going to be doing that. You know, I kind of jokingly asked Mike McCarthy yesterday, is Aaron back in the QB sneak game? Is it just, and he was like, yeah, I think we actually want to try to do it 2 or 3 times a game now because he loves it so much at 42 years old. Tongue-in-cheek comments aside, you don't want Aaron running all over the place, and especially in what might be adverse conditions. So find some other ways to get it done on third down.
0: No doubt. You got to protect them too. As we said, a lot of sacks, 13 times in the first 4 games. Keep your 42-year-old quarterback upright. Our final key on offense, attack the Colts down the middle of the football field. They give up the 4th most passing yards per game in the middle of the football field and the 3rd highest yards per completion at 13.3. So get those tight ends involved. Brian, you mentioned Darnell Washington and Pat Freiermuth just a little bit ago, and that'll be our 5th and final key on offense. Whenever we come back, we'll get to our 5 keys on defense. And then coming up at 3:40, Matt Taylor, voice of the Colts, play-by-play man, will be joining us. He's Backo. I'm Troop. It's the Steelers Report right here on Steelers Nation Radio, part of the Steelers Audio Network.
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11: Game coming up here at 3:40. Matt Taylor, voice of the Colts, play-by-play man, will be joining us to talk about Colts Steelers this Sunday, 1 o'clock at Acushnet Stadium. But Double B, I got to tell you, I'm not thinking about football right now. I'm thinking about this chili cook-off in your cul-de-sac. Two questions for you. One, is the Bacco family participating? And the second part of that, is it you or your wife that are making the chili? Are you a chili guy? I love chili.
12: I love chili. I love food. I love eating. I'm not skilled at cooking, so we will not be participating. It always falls, well, there's no mystery to it. There's nothing mystical. It's October, and I cover football for a living, so it always falls during a busy time in the calendar for us. One of these years, hopefully my wife will be off, or maybe it'll be like the Steelers bye week or something, and we can really cook something up, literally. But no, all of our neighbors do a great job bringing a pot. There's usually like 7 or 8 contestants, and we vote on it. And sometimes there's like a white chicken chili. There's spicy ones. There's sweet ones. There's traditional. It's a nice little tradition in our neighborhood in Shaler. We'll just chip in with like a dessert or something. We won't be deadbeats, but I'm not gonna enter the contest, unfortunately.
11: Oh, man, you got all those different.

0: types of chilies. You know, don't sleep on a good chicken white chili, especially if you're watching the calories from a health standpoint. I do like to cook. I cook a lot. In fact, I cook the majority of my household, and chili is one of my specialties. But that white chicken chili is one of my best. I'll have to make some and bring them in here. We'll bring in a crock pot in here in the studio, and we'll feed the whole iHeart family.
1: Just come to the cook-off. I mean, it's a little short notice this year, but I'll get you the invite with ample time next year, and you can drive, whatever, 45, 50 minutes from your house up to my house just for the chili cook-off. The white chicken chili, though, it's like it is a little bit of a wild card. It's kind of like when you've got the MVP voting in the NFL, and it's like there's 6 or 7 QBs who are in the mix, but then there's like one edge rusher who has 22 sacks. You're like, how do you even kind of compare him with the rest, because it's such a different evaluation, but you got to just try to take it all into account.
0: I'll pack my lunch and head north. You know, here in Pittsburgh, you don't go north to south, and you don't go east to west or west to east. North Hills people stay in the North Hills. South people stay in the south, west, east. Of course, I'm kidding. You and I travel all over the place, and man, I'd be happy to come up and go to the Shaler cul-de-sac chili cook-off. Hey, maybe I could be a celebrity judge. I mean, I'm not that much of a celebrity, but I'm on the air with you. That has to count for something.
1: We just got to get this to the right powers that be at iHeartRadio, and suddenly we're doing a remote broadcast, I think, from the chili cook-off, and we're sponsoring it in some way.
0: Oh man, now you're talking. Now we're bringing everything together. We can do the Steelers report from the cul-de-sac and eat some chili and talk about Steeler football. Speaking of talking about Steeler football, let's get into our 5 keys on defense. We just did our 5 keys on offense for the Pittsburgh Steelers game this upcoming Sunday, week 5, against the 2-2 Indianapolis Colts. Here's an obvious one, and we've been talking about it all show long. If you listen to any pregame here on SNR throughout the weekend, which I'm sure you will be, I'm sure all the shows are talking about this one. Stop Jonathan Taylor. Pretty simple, right? Well, maybe easier said than done. The Colts offense runs through him. Taylor has 20-plus touches in every game he's played this season, 6 rushing touchdowns, and 308 more rushing yards than any other Colts player. You got to shut down Jonathan Taylor from a defensive standpoint on Sunday.
1: That much is obvious. How you do it, not quite as simple, but I just boil it down to defensive linemen need to get off blocks. Linebackers need to swarm to the ball, probably need to get multiple guys to the ball, and you need to wrap them up. This is a team that's really good at takeaways, and the turnover culture is prevalent once again this year, even with the new staff. But I'm not trying to punch the ball away from Jonathan Taylor. I mean, he can put it on the ground sometimes, but I'd worry more about making sure I just get him on the ground. And you know, we'll worry about getting our turnovers from Danny Dimes.
0: Speaking of Danny Dimes, here we go. He's up next. Get pressure on Jones. The Steelers have a 3-sack differential on the season with Jones. He has struggled when forcing to make plays. The Steelers need guys like TJ Watt to get in front of him and create those negative plays and get constant pressure on him. And also our third key on defense, we're just going to put these two together because I talked about getting pressure on Jones, but also make Daniel Jones beat you deep. Jones is averaging just 188.5 passing yards per game and has completed only 11% of his passes with 20 or plus yards down the field. That is worse in the NFL. Don't give up the big run and make him constantly throw to beat you. We were talking about this earlier. You get after Jonathan Taylor from a defensive standpoint, shut him down, and force Daniel Jones to beat you with his arm.
1: For sure. And if he's dropping back trying to look deep, that also means that business is open for getting in there and getting to the football. Daniel Jones, 62 career fumbles, 31 of those have been lost. It feels like 45 of those and 20 of the lost fumbles have come against the Steelers. Remember, it was a couple years ago before he joined the Colts when he was with the Giants. TJ Watt flipped sides of the line earlier in that game. Daniel Jones was trying to pick him up late in that game. Next thing you know, they're late on a protection call and switch, and they don't slide it. TJ gets in there, strip sack, boom, game over. Steelers win. So Daniel Jones is not fared well against Pittsburgh in his NFL career, and let's hope we see that again on Sunday.
0: Yeah, you know, you got to stop like I said, Jonathan Taylor first and foremost. But if you force Daniel Jones to make those mistakes, the Steelers can feast on those big splash plays that they like to live and die by on the defensive side of the football field, Brian. Maybe it's an opportunity for T.J. Watt on his birthday to come up with one of those big splash plays. He's done it so much throughout the first four.

0: weeks of the regular season. I don't know about you. I don't want to go out and say that he's going to do it on Sunday, but it sure feels like a good opportunity for a guy like TJ Watt to make one of those big plays.
1: Oh, man. I think, when it comes to this Colts offensive line, I mentioned him earlier, Jalen Travis is, stepping into a bigger role this year because Braden Smith was their right tackle for a long, long time. He's off to Houston now, I believe. Travis, a fourth rounder a year ago out of Iowa State. I think TJ Watt, and Travis is a big guy. So he's got the size at 6'8", 339. He's huge out there. He's a large wall to try to run around, but TJ Watt has done that before against imposing right tackles. And I think the interior of the Colts line is more of a strength. Tanner Bordellini, their center, has been pretty stout. Love the right guard, Matt Gonsalves, mainly because he's a Pitt guy. He's a Pitt alum who goes back, I think I covered when he committed to Pitt. So that would have been in 2017 or 2018. And he was a tackle for Pat Narduzzi's bunch, but he's moved to the interior for the Colts. And he's been pretty reliable. And I remember last year, too, right before the Colts traveled here, Matt Gonsalves lost his father, William. So he was playing with a heavy heart that day, and I'm sure some of those emotions will come rushing back to him on the field that he played at in college as well. But I don't know that there will be too many easy, quick wins against him. Hopefully TJ gets a lot against Jalen Travis.
0: Our fourth key on defense for the Steelers this upcoming Sunday against the Colts is to win the turnover battle. And, we talk about winning the turnover battle as a key probably pretty much every week. But listen to this, Double B. The Colts are a -6 in turnover differential so far this season. That is worst in the NFL. And they've lost the turnover battle in every game so far this season. Meanwhile, the Steelers have forced at least one turnover in every game so far this season. Again, that sets up nicely for the black and gold.
1: Yes, it does, Ed. And, I think that the Steelers defense, you might need to thrive on that a little bit more than usual this week because there are going to be some patchwork stuff going on, some patchwork moves in the secondary. But that doesn't mean that you can underestimate anyone who steps in there at corner. I mean, Sean Murphy Bunting's a vet. Dalen Everett's a rookie who might get, his first NFL start in this one. And then Asante Samuel Jr., I think, has been somewhat up and down these last few weeks for him. So I'm sure the Colts are going to try to exploit the lack of corner options or depth right now for the Steelers. But, hey, that's why you got to rise to the occasion.
0: It is why you have to rise to the occasion this week and force those turnovers. And again, the Colts, one of the worst in the NFL, and the Steelers forcing one at least every game so far this season. Our fifth and final key on defense is simply tackle better, especially against the run, especially against Jonathan Taylor. The Steelers have already allowed 303 yards after missing tackles. That's the second most in the NFL. And against someone like Taylor who makes defenders miss tackles on a regular basis, you have to limit him with those explosive plays. We talked about it 14 last week. In Cleveland, boy, it felt like Cincinnati, though, from the previous year on that Thursday night. But no, last week, in Cleveland on Thursday night, the Steelers missed 14 tackles. They have to clean that up, and that'll be a big part of this defensive game plan this weekend.
1: No doubt. And I think as we sit here, Friday, if I had to guess, the five DBs who are going to play the most for the Steelers, probably Dalen Everett and Asante Samuel Jr. on the outside, Jalen Ramsey at nickel, and then Jaquan Brisker and Robert Spears Jennings at safety. I think he has eclipsed Rayshon Jenkins in that role. So that's still a starting five, so to speak, of guys with experience or youth and speed, and we'll see if they can counteract a Colts receiving core that is missing its best player, traded its second best player maybe in the offseason to the Steelers. It's going to be a fun one. Should we get to our predicts, Ed?
0: Yes, I was going there next, Double B, because we only have a couple minutes left here in this segment. We're going to finish the show today from the interview we recorded the other day with Matt Taylor. And again, when you listen to that interview, we do talk about Pittman. We're not aware yet when we recorded that the other day that Pittman was going to be out. So make sure you take note of that when you listen to that interview. But make sure you listen because it was an interesting response from Matt Taylor about Michael Pittman Jr. We both had the Steelers beating the Colts at the beginning of the season, Brian, in this game this upcoming Sunday. Sunday. I'm going to stick with that. I think the Steelers bounce back just like they did against the Cincinnati Bengals after that tough loss in New England.

0: and they've had 10 days to prepare for the Colts in this game. And the Colts coming back from overseas, too. That could potentially be a factor. But I like the Steelers on Sunday to get the 3-2 on the season.
1: I do, too. I'm thinking the Steelers win here as well in bounce-back fashion. But I think it's going to be a close one. I just simply haven't seen from this team yet, Ed, the ability to go out there and win decisively and really slam the door on an opponent, play a complete 60 minutes from start to finish. So until I see that, I'm going to predict and project another close victory. But I think TJ Watt, it's sort of one of those obvious call is an obvious call, but stop me if you've heard this before. I'm not going to try to reinvent the wheel. I think TJ Watt is going to be pretty dominant, and the Steelers will get enough going offensively to win a close ball game Sunday against the baby horses.
0: Sure, it feels that way, doesn't it? And I think the weather will slow that game down, too, for both teams. And that'll be one of the storylines for you when you write the game recap on Steelers.com after the game, Double B. We'll see. It's a grass surface. We know it's had its struggles throughout the year. So far, so good here in 2026. But if you have a hurricane, I'm sure by then, tropical storm moving in with a lot of rain, wherever the NFL games will be played on Sunday, it'll be part of those storylines. He's Backo. I'm Troop. Up next, we will speak with the voice of the Indianapolis Colts, play-by-play man Matt Taylor. It is the Steelers Report right here on Steelers Nation Radio, part of the Steelers Audio Network.
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9: I often ask myself and even ask guys that I play with about the Steeler type player. Did we draft those type players, or would they come into the environment and become immersed in an environment and it becomes a part of them? I don't know which one it was, but I think

0: the fact that we blended so well together as a team, that we went through some difficult times as a team, helped us. You know, people look at those years that we won the Super Bowls over that 6 or 7 year span, they think everything was all rosy, but we had issues. We were just tight enough, close enough to get through that. We had the leadership and on the field and within the coaching staff to get over things like that, to get through those difficult situations. When you play, you don't think about history. You think about today. And what you got to do today. You don't think about what's going to happen after you're gone, how this team is going to be looked at, or how you're going to be looked at years from now. You think about today and doing the job you have to do today and being the best you could possibly be today. I was drafted in the fourth round, and I got a phone call, I think from Myron Cope, to tell me I'd been drafted by the Steelers. And Myron asked me a few questions, and that was it. I mean, there was, you know, I hung the phone up, and I called my mom and told her I'd been drafted. Looking back on it, kind of comical that it would be Myron Cope that gave me a call.
1: And right down the middle of the field went John Stallworth.
0: The personal relationships, I think, stand out in my mind more than anything. Those relationships built with teammates and friends and things that you grow from and you learn from, those are the big moments. Those are the times that when I think back over 14 years in Pittsburgh, those are things that readily come to mind.
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3: The Indianapolis Colts 2-2 on the season against the Pittsburgh Steelers 2-2. As we've been talking all week long, Steelers trying to turn the corner. Thursday night loss from last week. Meanwhile, the Colts trying to ride the wave of a two-game winning streak, try to make it three coming into Pittsburgh this upcoming weekend. We welcome in Matt Taylor, voice of the Colts. He's the play-by-play guy there. 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
4: My pleasure, guys. Good to be with you, and good to be talking about this game. I think it's pretty fascinating from both sides heading into a Week 5 matchup here.
5: Matt, the Colts and the Steelers have locked horns a lot for two teams that aren't in the same division. I mean, I've been the beat for, this is year 8 for me covering the Steelers and year 1 for Steelers.com, but there's a lot of familiarity here, and I guess that goes to show, you know, two teams that are, you know, usually right in that, you know, 1, 2, or 3 spot in the division. So it feels like a yearly occurrence at this point, whether it's out there or back here.
4: You're exactly right. This is the fifth year in a row these two teams will meet. Yeah, I mean, that's a very, very rare thing for non-divisional teams. And of course, this year they're meeting because of the AFC South and the AFC North crossover there. But all these games come down to the wire, seemingly. Last year's game, a little bit deceiving. I mean, it was a 7-point game, but I think the Steelers were more in control down the stretch of that game than just the 7 points. But yeah, you got two and two teams in this game. And I think, you know, for the Colts, they're playing much better the last 2 weeks than they did the first two games when they played some elite teams in the AFC and Kansas City and Baltimore. And then you got the Steelers. I'm not telling you guys anything you don't know. A little bit uneven, kind of alternating wins, 2-0 at home, 0-2 on the road, coming off some long rest, the 9-day window after playing on Thursday Night Football. And Mike McCarthy saying we kind of need to clean some things up, take some stock of who we are and where we need to get better. So it'll be fascinating in that regard. The Colts are coming off short rest, having played in London, the long flight home and things like that. So it's a very interesting game on paper with a lead up heading into Sunday.
5: Yeah, and a dozen 2-2 teams at the moment in the NFL. So a lot of teams kind of at an early crossroads as the Colts come from the crossroads of America. And I think it was Yogi Berra who said, when you come to a fork in the road, take it.
4: Yeah, that's classic line right there. We'll see where the Colts are at. I mean, they're a interesting team because offensively, you know, they've had to kind of change the dynamics and the aesthetics on who they are this year compared to this time a year ago, mainly because of Alec Pierce's injury. And then defensively, who are the Colts? You know, because the first two games, they allowed over 1,000 yards to elite offenses, didn't play very well, but got kind of shredded up between Lamar Jackson and Patrick Mahomes. And then these last two games, you know, played two teams that are a combined 1-7 record.

0: record-wise between the Texans. They played them without Nico Collins, and then they played majority of that game in London against Washington with a third-string quarterback. And those two games, their two wins, the Colts only gave up 500 yards combined. So it's a little bit of a kind of a litmus test game, I think, for the Colts to find out who they actually are, how good they can be against the Steelers team that's also 2-2.
1: Matt, I want to talk to you about that Colts defense. They've produced 9 sacks in the first 4 games of the season, and DeForest Buckner continues to lead this defense. I believe he has 3 sacks in the first 4 games and is the leader of that Colts defense that you just spoke to that has obviously improved here in recent weeks with the 2 wins.
0: Yeah, their pass rush is a little bit tricky because the sack totals are respectable and the pressures are respectable. Like, all the numbers say they're kind of fair. You know, they're not elite, to be fair, but they have 6.5 sacks from their defensive tackles and only 1.5 sacks combined from their edge group of players. And that's kind of the missing thing. If this defense has any sort of idea of going from good to great, and hopefully as the season goes on, you know, great to elite, that part of the pass rush has got to come on. And you know, the Colts lost a lot of players and a lot of production off the edge in the offseason, and they just haven't been able to replace it. They thought the idea coming into the season was Laiatu Latu, who was their first round pick a couple years ago, 15th overall selection in 2024. For him, he was going to come into year number 3 and the light bulb was going to go off, and he was going to have all of those close moments that were almost sacks in years past. Those were going to turn into, you know, game-changing quarterback takedowns in year number 3. And, you know, we're a quarter of the season in, and it just hasn't happened. He only has a half sack so far through a month. He's had flashes, but they need him to turn into like the dog. You know, they need, I mean, no, right. it's not fair to say he needs to be TJ Watt, because nobody's TJ Watt, but you get what I'm saying. He needs to be the Colts version of their game wrecker, and it just, they're still waiting, you know, 4 games in. So the defensive tackles, you mentioned DeForest Buckner individually. I mean, he's having a resurgence. I mean, I hate to call it that because I don't think he ever, you know, completely went away. But the reason why I classify it like that is because he's coming off a neck injury that ironically he sustained in Pittsburgh last year.
2: Detroit, and then had Manu really thumped him there on one of those pass sets.
0: So he was, for the rest of that year, last year, from November on, he was basically out of commission. Ultimately had to end the year on injured reserve, had an off-season neck procedure. And the way he talked about it, you know, back in January, right before having surgery, he said, I couldn't even lift 10 pounds. I couldn't play with my kids. I couldn't pick my kids up just because I was in that much, you know, pain, and it was that severe. So he has the surgery and has the procedure, comes back, doesn't do anything in the off season, really kind of takes it slow in training camp. And so, only speaking for myself, like, I had no idea what to expect from Buck. I thought anything they got from him from a production standpoint would just be like gravy or just kind of a bonus. But never in my wildest dreams did I think that he was going to come back and play as much as he is, which is over 80% of the snaps right now, and look this good. He's been dominant, you know, with the tackles for loss, the pressure numbers, the sacks. So he's been their most consistent force, not only within the pass rush, but probably the most consistent player they have on defense overall. And just wild to think the journey that he's been on, and, you know, the amount of uncertainty that did surround him coming into the season. So it's been a wild ride, but it's been a positive ride for DeForest Buckner. But sack numbers are okay across the board for the defense. But if you look closer, it's a little bit concerning because most of that production is coming from the interior pass rush and not on the outside where it needs to be.
2: Yeah, that's the harsh reality of a violent game. Is here in Pittsburgh, we viewed that one play within an overall Sunday's worth of you know, reps for Troy Fautanu as kind of a coming out moment. But on the other side of it, you've got an all-time you know, interior defensive lineman who you know, really went through it there with Buckner. That, I mean, your answer just tells me there's gonna be a lot of stress on Steelers guard and guards and centers in this one. I wanted to ask you one more on defense though. What have we been seeing from Sauce Gardner on the back end? Because It was the weird thing. The Steelers faced him in week one with the

0: Jets.
1: Yeah.
0: That was the first game for DK Metcalf and Aaron Rodgers, but then did not see him in the what could have been return engagement with the Colts. Do you see him shadowing DK, or is he just kind of trying to erase one side of the field right now?
1: Well, the Colts have the luxury of having two guys that can, on paper, potentially shut down both outside parts of the field, and Ward and Sauce Gardner. Tarvarius Ward, he's back after having some injuries last year as well. He had three different concussions in 2025 and played a career low seven games. So he's back. And I think the concerning thing about the Colts in the past defense has been they've got those two guys. And if you look at the analytics with those two outside corners, those guys are playing well for the most part, but the Colts passing defensive numbers are still pretty gaudy. And that's because they haven't been able to shut down the middle of the field, and they've been taken advantage of on long developing, like, over routes, deep crossers. That, I mean, it's just tough for corners to hang on in covers for that long in that part of the field. But, you know, you mentioned Sauce. He has the potential to be a premier shutdown corner, and that's why the Colts traded for him and gave up big draft capital to do so with two first-round picks. But he didn't play well last week, and he was the first one today in the locker room to admit that. He kind of owned up to it and faced the music. I mean, I think he gave up five completions last week against, you know, no-name receivers. I hate to say it that, but I mean, you gave up over 100 yards to Treylon Burks, and De'Ami Brown had a big catch. I mean, that's not Justin Jefferson. That's not Ja'Marr Chase, right? All due right. respect to those guys. And you had a third string quarterback deliver the ball to him. So he didn't play well. And I think what riled up Colts fans a little bit is that, you know, he was kind of shutting it down a little bit early on, you know, chasing a would-be touchdown that got called back via a penalty. There was a couple of other moments on tape that didn't look good in terms of hustle. So he kind of had to own up to that a little bit and, you know, held himself accountable. Didn't like the way that translated. Didn't like the way it looked on film. But that's how this goes. Anytime you have a player with a big name like Sauce Gardner, and the way that he was acquired, the Colts giving up two first-round picks to bring him in, the spotlight is going to be a little bit brighter. So he knows he's got to play well. He knows he has to play better. And as far as shadowing DK Metcalf, I don't know, because like I said, I don't think they need to do that, because they have both guys outside that have the ability to shut down, you know, elite number one wide receivers. But that's not to say the Colts can't or won't do that with Sauce, or maybe it's even Ward in that regard, but definitely something to keep an eye on as we inch closer to Sunday.
2: We're talking with Matt Taylor, who's the voice of the Indianapolis Colts, the play-by-play guy there. You can also hear Matt's content weekly on the Colts Podcast Network. Matt, Michael Pittman Jr., that was the big acquisition for the Steelers to try to get their true number two wide receiver this past offseason. They did that. They got him from the Colts. Let me ask you, does Indianapolis miss Pittman?
1: Well, you know, I don't know. That's a really good question. But, I mean, just the level of respect that everybody in the organization top down had for Michael Pittman Jr. is just off the charts. He was a guy that always answered the bell. A couple of years ago, he played with a back injury that I think most receivers probably would have shut it down and dealt with early on in the season, too. Like, he was about this time, week 3, 4, 5, and he played the entire rest of the season with that nagging deal and didn't miss any games. And he's just a really tough son of a gun. And I think, to be fair, I think the biggest thing that they probably miss out of Pittman are just things that don't show up in the box score, like a lot of intangibles, leadership, accountability. He was completely bought in to the running game, the physicality, blocking on the outside. I mean, he's just a really, really good dude. He was a good guy to talk to in the locker room. So I do miss that aspect of things. But, you know, he was that possession. You know, here in Indianapolis, he was, you know, what I'm about to say might sound like it's a slight, but I truly mean it as a total compliment. Michael Pittman Jr. is kind of like a tight end in a wide receiver's body, right? Because here, anyways, I don't have the body of work to really be an expert on how Pittsburgh is using him, but at least here, a lot of his catches, most of his catches were between the numbers, 15 to 20 yards down the field. And

0: he was a high volume possession receiver. He was big on third down or a clutch moment, you know, a tough contested grab. They were always looking in Michael Pittman Jr.'s way in moments like that. But his yards per catch numbers, they were never going to blow you away. You know, his yards per catch typically was, you know, 11, 12 yards down the field, things like that. So it was more like a tight end production, but a higher volume because of where they could line him up on the field and his ability to take advantage of matchups between linebackers and safeties, no matter the down and distance on the field.
1: Well, the last one I got for you, Matt, maybe Ed's got another one, but keeping with the receivers in NFL juniors, because I just got an email pop in here from one of these sites that puts odds on everything you can possibly put odds on out there. Are the Colts going to trade for Marvin Harrison Jr. before they make the flight out to Pittsburgh on Saturday or what? I know that that would be kind of a crazy story, and it looks like he's not faring too well in the Cardinals offense.
0: Well, I think it's all hands on deck for the Colts. They're on this quest right now. I mentioned Alec Pierce there at the top. They're on a quest to find some more pop, some more juice in their offense. You know, they signed Darius Slayton. He hasn't been active yet. He has good rapport, you know, historically with Daniel Jones in New York. Ashton Doolin is a guy that they think can have some burn on the outside, but we just haven't seen it. Deion Burks is a draft pick in the seventh round out of Oklahoma. Not the biggest guy, but he's got speed. I just think they're feeling the reverse effect of Alec Pierce. What they got from him last year really stretched the defense away from the line of scrimmage. The threat of Pierce elongated the defense. That helped the intermediate part of the passing game. It definitely helped the running game be really efficient with Jonathan Taylor. And you're seeing the opposite of that this year, where, you know, Daniel Jones's yards per attempt numbers right now, they're just a hair over five. Last year for the season, it was over eight, which just speaks to the threat of Pierce and the big plays that he was able to generate, you know, the 50-50 go balls down the sideline. I mean, that was such an important aspect for the Colts a year ago. They only have 9 completions this year over 20 yards. Pass catchers and receivers as a team, they're only averaging 9 yards per catch collectively. So the Colts right now, I think from a body of work standpoint, they're very centered around Jonathan Taylor. They're going to have to be that team that goes on 9, 10, 11 play drives to get into the end zone, you know, possession type catches from Keenan Allen and Josh Downs and Tyler Warren. That's just who the Colts are right now without Big Pop on the outside. So, you know, I don't know if it's going to be Marvin Harrison Jr. or somebody else. Quez Watkins was signed this week to the practice squad. We'll see if he's in the mix, but they're just desperate for somebody that they can trust on the outside to generate some bigger plays for them to help the offensive efficiency, because you guys know it's hard to go on long drives and score every time. Especially when you're playing on the road at Pittsburgh with that defense.
2: Right.
0: It's not the best defense in the league, but it's really disruptive. They're top 10 in all the disruptive categories with tackles for loss and sacks and passes defensed, forced fumbles. They're number 2 in takeaways. So when you have an offense that operates like the Colts for the time being, any bad thing can really screw you up. A penalty, a sack, something that gets you off schedule, or if you just flat out get behind on the scoreboard, that really tests your ability stylistically to be who the Colts are right now. So they're just desperate to find somebody that can push the field and get quicker scoring threats, I should say, and quickly get into the high red, the low red, much more efficient than they have been.
2: Matt, thank you so much for coming on. Let's do it again.
0: My pleasure, guys. Good to be with you.
1: See you, Matt. Thanks, man.
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5: Hey, bro, weirdest thing is happening at the game. This guy sitting next to me says, "You're our good luck charm. Every time I crack a Bud Light, we score a touchdown. 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I think I'm some kind of a football prophet. Talk soon. The team needs me."
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1: Snap, turns, gives, Warren starts left, cuts back to the right, finds a hole, bursts through the middle, breaks through to the clear. Jalen Warren!

0: he does a great job with that too. So he's a three down player, and he can beat you inside zone, outside zone. So, I mean, there's nothing, you know, run concept wise we lean against them. So, you know, I love his game.
1: He is not alone. We are card carrying members of the Jalen Warren Fan Club. Thanks for being with us in the locker room here in the Steelers Audio Network. And Willie Colon, Max Starks with us. Willie, your thoughts since I got to spend about 5 hours or thereabouts with Max before the game and during the game and after the game, your thoughts on what you saw?
2: Man, it's hard to say. I didn't tell you so, right? Mm-hmm. We knew that this game was going to have to come down to Jalen Warren getting the ball and his team being able to rely on their tight ends and use that matchup against their Colts linebackers. And we also saw our offensive line stand up in key moments. But, you know, because of some of the injuries the Steelers suffered, you know, they were forced into heavy personnel. But all along we've been saying that's the Steelers' identity. We all saw it. The ball has to go through Jalen Warren. And us living in those three wides and trying to air it out, you know, that's all well and good. But this is – the Steelers are built on bully ball, and we were able to see that in real time. And it looked good. It looked good. It looked efficient. It looked safe. It took some of the bricks off of Aaron Rodgers' shoulders. And I think when you start talking about the combination between Darnell Washington and Pat Freiermuth, and we even had Tonyan out there, which was awesome to see. And I thought the interior offensive line, especially Mason McCormick, had a big day, man. He was the juggernaut on the line, and it was just good to see it all come together. Now you know me, Rob. I love a scrappy fight, and I love a fight that we win. But I also like momentum. And the Steelers have an opportunity to use this game as momentum and respond in a back-to-back win coming up soon. So that's what I want to see. But also I got to highlight, man, you know, on both sides of the ball. You know, credit Brandon Smith for coming out there and playing well and having an impact along with Gabriel Rubio, who I think should be – In a serious conversation, maybe possibly our starting nose, if we're not going to use YA in that manner. I think the kid has a lot to offer. And, you know, when he's out there, man, he's impactful. But I just got to credit the offense, man, for showing up in a big way. And like I said all along, get the ball to Jalen Warren, good things happen.
1: Yeah, Max, we were looking at the halftime statistics, and, you know, we knew Jalen Warren didn't have the ball that much. Four rushes in the first half, and we were also calling for more Jalen Warren. When the game ended, 33 passes for the Steelers, 22 rush attempts. That's closer, I think, much closer to the ratio that you know, Mike McCarthy's looking for. Again, he wants to run more plays than that, but still, that ratio is pretty good, and it just feels like the more they get the ball to Jalen Warren, the more good things happen.
3: Yeah, absolutely, and happy Victory Donut Monday to everybody out there.
2: Yeah.
3: It is a very, very great day in Steeler Nation. But you're absolutely right, Rob. You would love to see more plays, but I'm not going to argue with the points per production that occurred on the field yesterday, right? You know, to put up 34 points and you had the ball 28 minutes of that time, you know, in real time, I would say, outside of, you know, going down and taking the knees. But, you know, that was something I thought was very apparent, that the Steelers did the most. And the explosive plays that they generated off of those 55 plays, I thought was fantastic. I know we were upset that, you know, Jalen wasn't getting the consistency of touches. But you also look at there wasn't a consistency in flow because, you know, he took a little pop pass 80 yards for a touchdown.
1: Right.
3: Oh, and by the way, we're going to grind him in the red zone. You know, when we get on this side of the field, we get to the 50, and he does the rest. 50-yard rush, he pops off for a touchdown. So, you know, I think that's just kind of the part and parcel thing, but you're right. I love to see those numbers get closer to 50-50. I know they'll never be 50-50, but if you're getting in the 60-40, 55-45 world, that's the victory. That's the win in the situation. But, you know, I kind of echo Willie's sentiments. It was really nice to see Gabe Rubio in the mix in that run game and really halting Jonathan Taylor.

0: yes, they had scores. And yes, you could say, oh, they scored six times. Five of those were field goals. And two of those were from the middle of the field, essentially, with a 56 and a 57-yarder. So it wasn't like the defense was giving up all these touchdowns and they were running roughshod on them. Now, Tyler Warren's still probably catching passes right now in their nightmares, but nobody else really beat them. They had one 42-yard play to Joshua Downs, and it wasn't a touchdown play. So I think, you know, when you look at it in totality, they played good team ball in general, and that's kind of what led to the result that we saw. And I'm happy to say that it looked good, and I feel good about where the Steelers are at right now. But like Willie said, momentum's a hell of a thing. You know, you do it once, it's an accident. Do it twice, it starts to be a habit.
1: Yep.
2: So let's focus on the offense, because I thought the offense was terrific. And in particular, I thought Aaron Rodgers was fantastic in this game. Max, you know, distributing the football, getting it to the open guys, as he likes to say, took a pounding on that pass that he threw to Jaylen Warren that he took 80 yards for the score. Just directing traffic. We saw him getting out of the pocket, you know, rolling left and throwing a big strike to Jeremy Bernard. That was a big play in the game. I just thought overall he looked really, really good at the controls of this Steelers offense.
1: Yeah, I mean, it came down to the Pittsburgh Steelers looking to clean up their house, and I think they were able to do that. Anytime you have, you know, Aaron was able to throw three touchdown passes, Jaylen Warren was able to rush for 100 yards, over 100 yards. The offensive line played efficiently and played strong and played that level of bully ball. We was able to exploit our tight ends and re-allow them to, you know, make hay in the middle of the field with big plays. It all came together. And then I think it was good to see our depth stepped up. I already talked about Brandon Smith, but it was also good to see how guys responded to those injuries, right? Looking at Jeremy Bernard, I've said it time after time, is a star. We had to start. He has to be a focus of our offense because of what he can do and how explosive he can be. Whatever packages we need to draw up, like the Niners draw up for Deebo Samuel or whatever we can do, man, we need to get the ball in his hands as much as possible, because I think you also know this is a league that's going to figure you out sooner than later. And so as we continue to find our identity going into week six, we know the tight ends is a strength. Jaylen Warren's a strength. But I think there's more to this offense that I'm excited to explore, and that's one option. And Jeremy Bernard, I'm excited to see. But Aaron Rodgers, man, I'm never surprised with some of his output and production, because we know what he's capable. I mean, he's first ballot Hall of Famer. His ability to have the answers at the line of scrimmage, his ability to orchestrate and be tough. And I think that's the one thing we haven't talked about as of late, despite some of the up and down play of the offensive line. He's been pretty tough, man. He's been able to pick himself off the mat. I mean, go back to the Patriots game, Cleveland game, and this game. He took some shots, and for a 4-3 old man to you know, get up time after time and kind of, you know, he may have to bite the bit a little bit, but he's been pretty tough and resilient. So I just got to give him a lot of credit in that regard. And it seemed like the boys are everything's starting to start. And, you know, as of right now, it looks like it's in alignment.
2: Your thoughts on what you saw from Aaron Rodgers? By the way, I got to say this, because I do want to get back to Jeremy Bernard. But Max and I both looked at each other when they ran that little reverse and he got 4 yards. And we're like, that was for Willie. Willie said, you got to get him more involved. We looked at each other. We made eye contact, Willie. I want you to know you were in that booth with us at Akershire Stadium.
1: I appreciate it.
0: Yeah, we absolutely were. And then, Willie, we appreciate you doing yeoman's work on Sunday. And, you know, whatever voodoo doll you hit with your Jets to pull it out against the Browns, we also want to say thank you again for that, for your
2: absolutely
0: service.
1: Well, to be honest with you, I think it was full circle voodoo and synergy, because it took Minkah Fitzpatrick to knock out KC Concepcion that really altered that game, because during that time they was forced to put in a receiver by the name of Bonds who couldn't catch a cold. So if KC Concepcion was in that game, and Minkah Fitzpatrick didn't knock him out the game, I don't know if the Jets win that game. So I guess it was an all-around win for the Steelers on Sunday.
0: No, awesome. But, you know, to get back on subject with the offense, I really like what we do right now in our kind of our toss wide zone scheme.

0: I like the vision that it gives Jaylen Warren. I also want to shout out Lou Nichols on his one carry to show you that he can run the football, ladies and gentlemen. He is not just a guy that's a decoy down there at the kick return game. If you don't want to kick to Caden Wiegen, he can actually run the football. And it was an easy gut dive play, right? Right up the gut. And I was just like, why can't we see more of this? Why can't he be a 1-2 punch right now? If we don't have a Rico Dowdle, we do have a second back in it. And it can go to further establish our run game. But I was happy to see him do it so that now you got it on tape. So hopefully he builds confidence with the coaches. But, you know, like I loved what the offense did for the most part. I mean, you know, they only gave up one sack. And we knew that this Colts team was going to try and twist and stunt because they also have one of the worst pressure rates in the league. So they had to do something. I feel like they watched the game film from Cleveland, said, hey, we can do that, or Patriots, we can do that. And they did bring a cover one blitz. Not a cover one blitz. They brought a mug up. They brought six, and the Steelers could only block five. That one we're talking about when Jaylen popped it down the sideline, and DeKalen Metcalf, a.k.a. DK Metcalf, took two defenders to create his own personal bubble wall for Jaylen Warren to scoop down the sideline and get that 80-yarder. But that was pre-designed. He knew that was the hot guy. So Aaron was going to have to take the hot on that one because that would have been Jalen's guy if he would have kept him in to block. But he wanted him out in that route because he knew that was his assignment. So to run that pop pass was having to know that you're going to have to put your face in the fan at 43 years old. You still got to put your face in the fan at times, Will. And he did exactly that, and it paid dividends. So that was one of those where you look at it, yeah, it might have hurt in the moment, but that pride feels great. Pride is a big Band-Aid over pain in a lot of those situations. But I thought the team just executed, and they looked comfortable, right? I mean, and I think it's also indicative, 3-0 at home, 0-2 on the road. That means that the noise does affect some of their operations, which naturally it should if you go to a good team stadium or a team that has good fans. It's going to affect you, and New England and Cleveland both have good fans. I don't know if Tampa Bay has that because I can remember times when we've gone down to Tampa Bay and we have a better fan environment that pops up in the state of Florida. So that's where I think it really is. When they have the ability to communicate, they do a really good job, and they're on pace and they're on time with everything they do. It's when the communication, I feel like, gets muddied or it's a loud stadium, that's when it suffers, and that's when you get kind of the road results that we've had so far.
1: Yeah, and we'll get to that because we're going to be previewing Tampa Bay and hoping that that's going to turn around. But, you know, there are reports, Willie, coming out this morning, you know, obviously during the middle of the game, you mentioned that they went to the three tight end look more. And, you know, Ben Skowronek was knocked out of the game. Roman Wilson was knocked out of the game. You're already without Michael Pittman. Caden Wiegen really is not being used at the wide receiver position. So you had two guys, essentially two wide receivers that had been there throughout as wide receivers, DK Metcalf and Jeremy Bernard. And then you brought up Brandon Smith, who did a nice job blocking, had a reception call back. That's a bummer, man. There was a holding penalty on the play. But, again, Jeremy Bernard had to be the guy because Sauce Gardner did a nice job on DK Metcalf, and I don't know what other coverages they're rolling over the top. I can't see any of that stuff until I go back and look at it. But DK wasn't a big factor. I believe, and I think I've said this on these airways, I believe that the Steelers are going to be a week-to-week passing game, passing team. And I have said this on this air. I know I have. DK is going to get some targets. He got a back shoulder fade one-on-one with Sauce Gardner. It wasn't completed. But it was – he's going to get some of those. When Aaron Rodgers sees him one-on-one, he's going to get some chances. Other than that, Aaron Rodgers is going to get to the line of scrimmage, look at the coverage, and distribute the ball based on that coverage. As he says, throw to the open guy. Or the anticipated open guy, because a lot of times you don't have an opportunity to look around the field that much. That means everybody's got to be capable. I think we all believe the tight ends are capable. I believe Roman Wilson's capable, but he's hurt. Michael Pittman's capable. He's shown that throughout his career, but he's hurt. That means Jeremy Bernard has to step up. So that's my premise. I don't know if you agree with that as far as the distribution of the ball, but that premise.

0: list and backed up with the fact that Jeremy Bernard, this is an opportunity for him, and I'm eager to see him take advantage of it.
1: Yeah, you're right. He did step up. I know he had six passes for 80 yards, and I know he had that big key 25-yard catch on the third down run there. I think a couple of things. I think we was able to see Aaron Rodgers use his legs, which helps. And I also think, you know, as far as DK's production, excuse me, Valley, he didn't jump off the page as far as stats, man. But just seeing his tenacity and his ability to block was huge, right? I think we
0: agreed.
1: When he's a willing blocker and he does his part on the outside, it just helps the run game, and it's just a different type of presence that's necessary. So I like it. You know, when it comes down to, you know, some of the guys that were able to step up altogether, like Brandon Smith and his ability to kind of go in there and have a factor. It was good to see this receiving room just be productive. Jeremy Bernard, not to be redundant, we know he has big star capability he can impact. I think right now we just need to use him in a facet where he adds range and diversity to the offensive portfolio, because Aaron has no problem with peppering the ball around. We know he can do that, but with this kid's speed and size, and especially one-on-one, man, he's hard to get down and he's hard to stop. I think the Steelers right now really have to really kind of, you know, and I'm glad you said that, Rob. You said week to week this is going to be a thing if the Steelers are going to be more run dominant or they're going to be passing the ball. And I think right now, yesterday proved that if they can live in heavy personnel, run the ball and pass the ball, because we have legit pass catchers in our tight ends and the plays they can make. So I think, man, it's good to see it start to come together a little bit. And I know some people may feel like, well, you know, the Steelers were forced into that position because of the injuries to the receiving core. But it's still good to see, like, man, our identity is starting to come through our heavy personnel with our tight ends and running backs, because that's essentially Steeler football. And we allow our big impact receivers to kind of eat off that. So it's good to see things starting to take shape.
0: Right now, Steelers football is 3-2, and we have much to get to, including our not very good upset predictions of the week, which we'll get to eventually. I don't think we want to rain on the parade yet, because we want to talk about 3-2. We don't want to talk about 0-4. We want to talk about 3-2, which we're going to continue to do. We continue in the locker room here on the Steelers Audio Network.
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9: When you get going as a team, you know, your corrections are almost like checking boxes. You know, not everything's on discussion. Not everything's, you know, it's just like anything. When you ask someone what time it is, you don't want to hear how the watch was built. So, you know, but you have to go through some of those conversations. So I just think we're hopefully we're starting to hit our stride.
10: That made me howl, by the way. Absolutely made me howl. When you ask what time it is, you don't want to hear how the watch was built. Max no, enjoying his don't. Victory. Oh, it's a no, two victory. Two donut. Two donut. I like it, Max.
11: You can add an S to the end of it if you like, but I am enjoying victory donuts. And
12: sound like it.
11: Yeah. Once again, we're on radio, Will. You know, you got to be extra demonstrative with our explanation. I can't just show the donut. You know, the only way people are going to know that I have a donut is if you have to hear me eating the donut.
12: Donuts.
11: Yep. And, you know, for Mike McCarthy, I mean, it's a great analogy. But I think at the same time, this is also going to show the ebbs and the flows of the game. I mean, I don't know. We talked about it on the broadcast, Rob. Did you mention it that Patrick Graham on the sidelines?
10: We have not brought that up yet because we have not talked about the defense yet. You know, before we get to the defense, let me ask you this. Can we wait? Go ahead, Max. Make your point. I want to get to the defense in a minute, but go ahead.
11: No, I was just going to say that's some of the things about the inner workings of the watch that you don't want to know. I don't want to know if it's a Shackelford movement or is it some Swiss movement or is it Japan move. I don't care. That's one of those things. That's the movement aspect of it, because at the end of the day, what matters is what I see on the field, not on the sidelines. But that's an inner workings mode that he's kind of talking about. So I was just trying to make the correlation of that, like subtle changes that lead to kind of that analogy. That's all I was trying to make. We're good.
10: Willie, I just learned more from Max about watches than I cared to know. Do you have a Shackelford movement watch, Willie? Do you know?
12: No, I don't.
10: I have no idea.
11: Actually, Willie, you did have one. I will say, you did have a Shackelford.
10: Is this related to the Shackelford movement? who went down as

0: explore the South.
1: Because I gave the offensive line all watches, so that means that Willie doesn't like my watch. So Max, I did give him what.
2: I apologize.
0: Is this related to the Shackelford, Max, who went to the South Pole
1: and got Ernest Shackelford?
0: Ship,
1: yes.
0: Yeah, got his ship frozen.
1: Yeah,
0: and got a watch named after him before or after?
1: Well, a movement named after him to help because the watches were freezing at the time. So it was a movement that allowed in colder temperatures to still function, so they could tell time.
0: Yeah. See, there's the Max Starks extra view, Willie. I'm familiar with Shackelford and his expedition to the South Pole, but not familiar with why the Shackelford watch movement was named after him. That's that extra layer you get from our friend Max Starks.
1: It's just UFI until it's not UFI, guys.
0: Yeah. you never know when that might come up, cocktail party, whatever. Might have to know about the Shackelford movement. So I kind of lost. No, where were we? Were we talking about?
1: We were about to go to defense.
0: Oh, I know. Okay, not defense yet.
1: Yeah. We're staying on offense, but I made a comment that triggered defense.
0: Willie, not quite as complex as the Shackelford movement, which, as you and I well know, is one of the names for the inner movings of a watch, particularly in cold weather. Willie and I were familiar with that. So, Willie,
1: of course, yeah. Thank you.
0: The offensive line. What did you think of the Shackelford movement of that offensive line unit together? Did it move like clockwork?
3: Yeah. I mean, I'm still trying to enunciate what you're saying. No.
0: Did it improve? Was it a better performance? Did you like this compared to a week ago?
3: It was. And I thought it was a great way to respond. I thought they, you know, I talked about Mason McCormick and his ability to play bully ball and get to the second level. We knew the Colts linebackers were the issue for them. Their defensive line was the strong point. And I thought our guys did a good job of hanging on to double teams, imposing their will at the line of scrimmage, and also being able to not only move vertically, but get those guys moving laterally. And I think it's imperative, man, that when you see Brock and you see Zach and you see Mason and those guys, the longer those guys continue to play together, you see them start to trust each other. Me and Max talked about the communication, that a lot of things that don't need to be said, right? It's that nonverbal communication that happens before the snap and after the snap that makes the offensive line good. And I thought yesterday was a good example of that. And I thought we did a good job of also allowing our guys to use their athleticism too. So, you know, going downhill. And I got credit to Max and Honitra too, man. Max played strong too. I thought he had a solid game. So, with all that said, man, I thought collectively the unit played well. They responded better. Me and you, Rob, I think agreed to, if there was a matchup to be had and paid attention to, was our offensive line versus their defensive line. Mm-hmm. And for the most part, I thought we were scrappy and good, especially in kind of, you know, wet conditions.
0: I'm looking forward to that in the not too distant future being something that we look at as strength on strength. Because I think the Steelers are heading in that direction with the offensive line. And I do think that was their strength. And just, you know, Max, I'd like you to talk about the offensive line. But one of the things about, and I think we kind of got to this last week, was that if there was an area to exploit against the Colts, it would have been in the middle of the field on the second level, second and third level, the inside linebackers, the safety play. They feel really good about their two corners, Sauce Gardner and Charvarius Ward, as well they should. They feel good about their defensive line, led by DeForest Buckner, and with the great depth they have, as well they should. So this offensive game plan, I think, Max, took advantage of what was the weakest part of the Colts and exploited it and attacked it. So I'd like you to talk about that while also giving your assessment of what you saw from the offensive line.
1: Fee-fi-fo-fum. Oh, God, it's Mr. Washington. As close as I got to rhyming, that phrase I use. It took five guys to tackle him. You know why? Because Akeem Davis Gaither was not ready for it. A.J. Halsey was not ready for what it is. And it was like summoning all of your friends to the playground for the bully fight. It's like, hey, listen, man, hey, hide behind the slide. I'm going to try and talk to him at the swings and try and get him towards that area. Then you jump behind, get down in the footstool position. I'm going to push him over the top, and then we're going to run after that, right? You were making a game plan for Mount Washington. because we already did

0: have Carlisle. He was the one that was out of the game, ruled out. He was probably your one best one. They did. They weren't getting a lot. Who was the second round draft pick, Rob, the linebacker? I'm trying to remember.
1: CJ Davis.
0: Yeah, CJ Davis did. Yeah, he still can't play, even with a guy missing. So you knew linebacker
1: Bryce Betcher,
0: was going to be.
1: Who was drafted a couple rounds later, is the guy who started and took Carlisle's place.
0: Yeah, so I think when you kind of look at it from that perspective, that's where you had to make hay. And I thought they did a good job of really attacking the middle, some of the crossing routes, and some of the other stuff that they had in that game that, you know, the pop pass, like identifying, hey, if this guy's going to blitz, I definitely need to make sure that I go and attack the middle of the field, and that's how Jalen Warren gets what he gets. So
1: C.J. Allen. Gosh darn it.
0: C.J. Allen. Yeah.
1: I said C.J. Davis right. Played for – wrong C.J. C.J. Allen. I'm sorry. Go ahead, Max. Sorry about that.
0: And
1: I
0: was the other C.J. Davis is an offense.
1: I knew it didn't sound right coming out of my mouth. Anyway, go ahead. Sorry.
0: Yeah. And so when you have that, you got to use your tight ends. And I thought Pat Freiermuth had a heck of a game, right? Two touchdown game. Mount Washington had his way in a lot of those situations. So I think that you really went to the weaknesses of this squad. And I was happy to see the game plan kind of be in that intermediate world, kind of be in some of that screen world, and really kind of utilize what the Steelers do well. And the run game looked like that. I just wish we would have taken more advantage of that run game because I felt like they didn't really do exactly what I would have liked to have seen them do in the run and take advantage of that even further. Probably could have popped a couple more big plays, but the plays were the plays. The efficiency was there. The explosives were there. And that's what I want to see. But I kind of liked that the O-line was able to handle the D-line. On any four-man pressure, they were there. Now, they had one twist, Willie and Rob, that Zach missed. And that's what led to the one sack of the game. But other than that, masterclass and how to pass off twist recognition. So as much as I can nitpick, I'm like, hey, if you only give up one sack and it was a triage unit before that, listen, there's worse things I could be upset about. And I'm not going to nitpick. And I thought they handled it really well.
1: Yeah, I think Willie, when you go 15 for 101 like Jalen Warren did, and yes, a lot, you know, I'm not trying to understate the brilliance of Jalen Warren, but if you do that and you give up one sack, look, if you go through the whole season and you give up 17 sacks, you've had a great season as an offensive line. So you give up one sack, you allow Aaron Rodgers time to throw the ball. I'm sure he moved out of the pocket a couple of times, but all that tells me, without being able to follow that, and I'll look at that more as I watch the game back later this week, all that tells me they had to be pretty good up front, right? Didn't they? And they had to be.
2: Well, I think they were competent, but I think Max also talked about the movement and how could the Steelers offensive line stand up against that. We knew it's a copycat league. We knew what happened Thursday night against the Browns, how that defense line of the Browns really dictated their terms of how they wanted to play that game with chaos and kind of disrupt the Steelers' communication. I thought in this game, the Steelers were on to it. They knew that the Colts were going to come in there and try to twist and stunt and do a bunch of things. But overall, it was collectively how they were going to respond. You know, not only drive after drive, but down after down. And when you start to see teams stunt and twist and blitz and kind of manufacture the rush, if you're able to neutralize it, man, that leads to big plays. That leads to explosive plays. And so Aaron, being who he was able to exploit that to some degree. But I also think from an offensive line standpoint, they needed to get their confidence back up. Because I think if you turn on the tape prior to the Colts game, there was a lot talked about how they kind of regressed in certain areas and certain guys regressed. I think as a unit, they played better. Now, Brockman, I think Brock probably had out of the five, Brockman Huffman had the toughest game. But he's a vet. He's been around. I expect him to play well next week. But it was just good to see the collective five stand up in crucial situations and give Aaron time to deliver the football. And, you know, Aaron's going to do what Aaron does. But, you know, he's damn good at it when he has time to kind of go through his progression, set his feet, and let it fire. So the Steelers gave him that opportunity. And the run game just balanced everything out. I think you said it. When you're able to throw 30-something times or run the ball 20-something times, that goes to the balanced attack that Mike McCarthy wants to get to and to see it in real time. It makes the synergy for next week better. And hopefully, I think we can all attest to this too. hopefully did not only learn from it, but they

0: they're humbled by it too, right? They understand that there's a brand and there's a standard now in which they have to play. And it doesn't matter that the Colts had the 29th ranked defense, right? It's a matter of what they can do when they're all on the same page and they're all humming at a high level. Good things can happen. So it was just good to see them play a brand of football that we love to see, and that's running the ball and letting Mount Washington go eat.
1: Yeah, you know, Darnell's averaging 11.9 yards per reception, right? So it's not like, it's not like this is – and he's caught two, five, eight, ten, 11 catches, 11.9 yards per reception, one touchdown. So he's basically on pace to, make 35 receptions, three or four touchdowns. But he's becoming a folk hero in real time, And it kind of reminded both Max and I of, like, when a father walks through the door, a dad comes through the door, and all the kids rush up to see him, and one grabs him around the leg, and he's sitting on one foot. Another grabs him around the other, and dad's walking through, and now here comes another one and jumps on top of him. Here comes a fourth tugging at his shirt. Hey, dad, I want to tell you what happened in science class today, whatever. That's what it is with Darnell. He's going on the field. Guys are hanging all over him, and he just, boom, down he did him. Down the field he marches. He's so much fun to watch. So and as Max pointed out, we talked about how much slimmer he looks. Like, we could see that in camp. I wonder if that weight starts at the two now. Wearing a bit of a half shirt to show off the flat stomach in the game on Sunday as well.
0: See that waistline?
2: Yeah, not as much muffin top there. It was just top.
0: but you're right.
2: Yeah, exactly. And I think that's also what it is. Having a consistent routine and being able to utilize that, if you're Darnell, was key. And so for him, he's showing that, hey, this athleticism, this size, it's beefy, but it's built for precision. He's a physical dude that is going to, continue to be that nuisance. But that's what you kind of need him to be. You need him to be that guy. That kind of enforcer type, to make sure that he's at his best and that he's also creating that middle of the field domination. Almost like when you see a true like five technique kind of dominate the paint, you need that enforcer type to do that. And I think that's what he's done so well, is that he has been that consistent middle of the field guy.
1: He has been. Freiermuth, two touchdowns, so the Steelers getting production from that tight end position. We want to talk about the Steelers defense. There's one thing that continues to loom for me as a problem for the Steelers, potential problem. Didn't cost him in this game, but as we saw this weekend, it can cost a team. Hopefully the Steelers can get that rectified as well. And we will revisit an 0-4 weekend for the four of us when we continue in the locker room here on the Steelers Audio Network.
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10: 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We're here for you. We're here for our community. We're here for our region. If you've been seriously hurt in an accident, you need to talk to a lawyer, even if it's not us. 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And of course, there's never a fee unless we get money for you.
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12: We hate losing. We try to learn from our mistakes. Got good leadership in a guy like Aaron, and you know the offense played very well. And then on defense, we understand that we got to clean up our mistakes, whether it's you know tackling or execution. And you can always be better at that.
13: Yep, that's Cam Hayward talking about the victory there for the Steelers. And you know, before we get into the Steelers' defensive performance. And before we get into the one thing that I think the biggest thing that continues to trouble me about the Steelers' defense that, you know, we've seen signs of positive and negative with the offense and the defense, but something that has been troubling me that I've not seen many positive signs on. We're going to get to that. First, I think it is time to revisit our upset predictions of the week. We decided to keep track. We're getting our feet underneath us the first couple weeks of the season. And then this week we decided to start keeping tabs, right? We have a score sheet. Justin Miller pulling out the score sheet. So Justin Miller, our esteemed

0: producer got to make a prediction. Justin, hop on the microphone. Tell us what your prediction was, your upset special for the week was.
1: So I took the Chargers at home against Denver. That was my choice. We all lost.
0: A bold choice. Easy. Easy. Easy.
1: Trying to make myself feel better, Kinger.
0: Easy. How did you do, Justin?
1: I lost.
0: You lost. Okay. So
1: we
0: lost. Justin lost his prediction. It was a bold prediction. It was a bold prediction.
1: Hey, divisional matchup. Chargers were at home. I didn't see 0-5. I don't think any of us saw the Chargers going 0-5, Kinger.
0: So as I recall, Willie, I was on the brink of changing my selection because I hated to pick an AFC North team.
2: Right.
0: And I was going to go Packers over the Bears. I hope you do recall this because this actually happened. Justin's got the tape. He can play back for you. I said, I think I'm going to go Packers, Bears. And there's Justin in the control room shaking his head. No. Oh, no.
1: I wasn't going to let Kinger change his pick.
0: Don't change your mind. Now, weak of me to not change my mind? Yes, weak of me to not change my mind. So, that's just me throwing a little shade at Justin Miller before I own up to the fact
1: Understood,
0: that I
1: Kinger.
0: Selected the Browns over the Jets. Justin, did I win that?
1: No.
0: No. Okay. So, I lost. Justin lost. I lost. We're now 0-2 on our upset predictions of the week. So, Willie Colon, what was your upset prediction of the week?
2: I had the Raiders over the Patriots.
0: Justin Miller, did Willie win that?
1: No, he did not.
0: Oh, we're 0-3.
2: Yeah.
0: 0-3. Willie, it was a bold prediction by you as well. A bold prediction.
2: I jumped out there.
3: You did.
0: Do you think, Willie, did that game – the Browns-Jets didn't tell me anything I didn't know about the Browns or the Jets. I can't say I learned anything about either one of those teams. Did you learn anything about the Raiders? And they did get worked over. Or are you still a believer that was just one game?
2: It was one game. It's probably the worst game they've played thus far all season, but it was also a game where, you know, sometimes you fight, you can go up in weight class, you can go down in weight class. The Patriots were just they were in the upper class, man. And we just, even with Kirk Cousins and everything that he's able to do when he has time, defensively, they just struggled. I mean, Patriots just ran the ball at high clips and was able to kind of pound the rock. And Drake May looks like he's starting to come back to form. I think he has over 600 yards and 8 touchdowns in the last 3 weeks so far in the season. So he looks like he's starting to really pick it up and shake some of the uglies off him and get back into that kind of MVP conversation with his play. With all that said, man, I still have a lot of faith in the Raiders. They got to figure a way to continue to get healthy, but as long as they got Kirk Cousins in there, we did get a Mendoza signing. He ended up finishing the game. It was good to just listen. It was a tough, it's hard to go in hostile territory. The Steelers lost to the Patriots at home. Now the Raiders lost to the Patriots at home. The Patriots are starting to get their legs a little bit. And, it was a good knock, but I still got faith in the Raiders. They just happened to lose Sunday.
0: You know, I don't want to be B.F. Skinner, armchair psychologist, although I am sitting in an armchair right now. But I do want to, sociologist, I should say, I do want to ask you, because I do think about the mentality of the game quite a bit of all games. Again, they're still human beings. I've said this many times. It's why, you know, they don't put 66,000 people in Acrisure Stadium and watch two people run out to midfield with laptops, and after 3 hours, one raises his arm in triumph. That's not the way it works. The game is played by human beings. So with that in mind, Willie, you know, like I thought, I was talking about this with Wes Euler before the game started in London. We both thought the Eagles were going to give an effort, you know, and they came within inches of upsetting the Jaguars because they see what's happening. It's team pride. It's time to rally together. And if this is another team, a team that hasn't been through the fire, hasn't won Super Bowls together, maybe they crumble. They didn't. They rallied. They put forth an effort of like an aging champion, if that's what they are. And they, you know, they went out on the canvas, man. They gave it all they had. I do worry about, you know, a team that's the psychology of the Raiders moving forward. A team that was, you know, hey, we just played the Chiefs tough and maybe eager to prove their mettle, and then to get kind of slapped around like that. Do you worry about the, you know, self doubts creeping in? You know, again, watching this from afar, a team on the outside where that could be a, well, maybe we're not as good as we thought? Or do you think

0: the team will be able to flush it and move on?
1: I think they'll be able to flush it and move on. I think you have to as a profession. There's nothing you can continue to hang on to. I think every team in the league has to have that mindset. I mean, there were some tough losses, but I think in reference to the Eagles, man, the biggest problem with the Eagles is that they haven't been able to show up in the second half of football games, but their defense has been able to put them in position to close out games, and they offensively just haven't been able to do it. I think there's a serious disconnect between Nick Sirianni and Sean Mannion. And what we've seen as of late, we've seen Jalen Hurts kind of regress where he's not using his legs to make plays. He's being real conservative with the football. And, you know, there's this expectation for him to carry the offense, but to carry it with what? I mean, they're depleted in every category. Tight end, Saquon's out. Devontae Smith is down. Offensive line is absolute patchwork job. So I think right now what they're going through offensively, I don't know how much he can shoulder and putting his legs on the line to kind of to sustain drives. I don't think he's necessarily in that business. I think he wants to run due to necessity, not as an option. But we know when he's able to use his legs and throw the ball, he's a weapon out there. So that's something they're going to have to figure out. But defensively, man, they're starting to come into form. Jalen Carter had a big time game, 2 strip sacks. And I think if you look at the Eagles in all 3 levels, if you're looking at Cooper DeJean in the secondary, Zach Bond at the second level at linebacker, and Jalen Carter, all 3 guys pop off the tape for the Eagles, and everybody else kind of corrals around them. So they're starting to figure it out, but offensively they've just been struggling to close. As far as if that's Nick Sirianni's fault or with kicking the ball or whatever, you know, I think if you lean on what Mike Tomlin said at halftime during the Ravens-Falcons game last night, you just expect your coverage team to go down there and make a play. It's 8 seconds left, and I understand the safe way approach is just kick it out of the back of the end zone, allow them to try to make a Herculean effort to get down the field and either score or not. I mean, it's schematics at the end of the day. I think, you know, the special teams at some point has to show up, and it costs them. And it's something that Nick Sirianni right now has to figure out what he does well, because if you're an offensive-minded head coach and your job is to right the ship when your offense is struggling, but at the same time, if you're not going to be calling the offense and you're just going to control the culture and be a game-time manager within games and you let that happen, it is a fair enough question. Well, if you're not going to call the offense and you're not going to manage the game right, then what do you do? And I think that's where Eagle fans are right now. They don't really know what Nick Sirianni's doing, even though he has an outstanding winning record. But it's games like that that you say, all right, we need you to show up somewhere, and you can't find him right now.
0: By the way, that kickoff, maybe we could spend some more time talking about that. But, you know, it is all, to me, clock-dependent. You know, if there's 3 seconds left, kick it through the end zone, you know.
1: Right.
0: If there's but if there's 8 seconds left and you kick it through the end zone and they get the ball at the 35 and they've got a timeout left, what do they need to do? With that kicker, complete a 15-yard pass. If they stop him, that return man, at the 35-yard line, that 15-yard pass is off the table. All they can do is chuck it deep and pray their quarterback has enough arm to throw it 75 yards in the air and get it to the end zone and make a miraculous catch. So, you know, it's an interesting debate. Like, the Steelers opted yesterday to kick it into the end zone after the Boswell field goal. The right choice, because the Colts needed 2 scores. You don't want to give them 1 quick score and a return. You know, so all these things are clock dependent. That is maybe something we could talk about a little bit. But before we do that, I wanted to ask, so that was a quick diversion as we looked at our upset special predictions. We've gone through them. Justin Miller's prediction, loss. My prediction, loss. Willie Colon's prediction, loss. Max Starks, what was your upset of the week?
2: I don't even remember.
0: Oh, my goodness gracious.
2: That was so many days ago.
0: Mac, wow.
2: Justin, what did I say?
0: Wow,
2: I
0: you know, what the Shackleford watch, yeah.
3: Max Starks.
0: Who did I pick for my upset predict? Wow.
2: Listen. Wow. As many games as I had, and you're asking
0: Mr.
2: a guy
0: Bauer.
2: That got in at 2:30 in the morning, hey, what did you do? I have no clue.
0: Let's go to the Justin Miller's writing these down. Justin
2: That's
0: Miller.
2: Why he wrote them down. Why would I not utilize Justin?
0: Who was his selection
3: Max
0: for the upset
3: Starks
0: special?
3: Had the Saints over the Vikings.
0: Did
2: yeah,
0: win that
2: didn't end well.
3: No, it didn't.
2: Heck no.
0: So, to
2: not
0: recap.
2: Even close.

0: you're 0 for 4 as a group.
1: Correct.
2: Yeah, yeah, 0
1: for
2: yeah.
1: 4. Like,
0: okay. Whew. Like I find myself like I'm competing against you guys, but next week I hope one of us gets one right. That's all right now. Yeah. Right now, it's the honor of the locker rooms at stake. I'm not even competing anymore. I just want one of us to get it right next week. All right, stick around. We're going to talk about the Steelers defense and a concerning element of this Steelers team that improved to 3-2 on Sunday when we continue in the locker room here on the Steelers Audio Network.
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0: the season, especially. And I'm excited about where this team is and how well they played on Sunday. And, you know, we're kind of going through the tail of the tape, so to speak. And, Rob, you know, I think another thing that I look at is as we soon get ready to turn the page to the defensive side of the ball, I thought for what special teams was, I felt like it didn't really hurt us. Now, I was a little miffed about the that whole, you know, having the placeholder for the kickoffs on the kick on the kicking team. That kind of bothered me a little bit. I kind of talked about that. And then when he messed it up royally, that's when they stopped doing it. But it took that because there was just some crazy balls that were kicked that weren't able to be cleanly fielded. And I felt like that was an advantage for them. They're kind of manipulating the ball angle that the kicker could hold it so that he could make that type of kick. So that, you know, that bothered me a little bit. I will say that. That's one. This is my little special teams. Now, I don't know how deep we're going to get into the special teams. That was one that bothered me.
1: All right, we're going to get there. By the way, he's been really good at that, Schrader, even without the holder. But, yeah, that's something that came up a couple of weeks ago because the Eagles doing that routinely, and whether that was just, you know, sort of bending the rules or bending the spirit of the rules. It is a Monday, and I did neglect to bring this up, that we take your phone calls on Mondays at 412-919-1316. We'll get to the defense. We'll get to the special teams. But first, we're going to get to Juan in South Carolina. Juan, thanks very much for being with us in the locker room.
2: Hey, good afternoon, guys. How y'all doing?
1: Good. What's up, Juan?
0: Doing all right, Juan.
2: I just want to say, as a group, we are 0-5. I picked those dirty birds to beat those filthy rat birds.
1: Bummer.
0: Yeah, you know our pain.
1: That was a bummer.
2: So we as a crew, we're 0-5, and Max, hey, I'm like you, I'm about to go get a double dip of donuts today.
0: Got to.
1: Nice.
0: And listen, Juan, don't be scared of a maple bacon long john if you see one. Don't be scared if you see the custard filled one. I'm not a big jelly filled guy, but a custard filled is just as acceptable. So, you know, I hope that you enjoy, because there's no calories on Victory Donut Monday, as we've learned over the years. So please enjoy heartily. Now, if you eat any other foods, that counts as calories, but donuts are calorie free today on this day.
1: Now, I don't know if you guys wear an ugly sweater around Christmas time. Like, you go to an ugly sweater party, and I have no idea how I acquired this sweater, but it says on the sweater, Max, Christmas cookie calories don't count.
0: There it is.
1: Victory Mona, yeah. Monday donut. I have no idea where I got that sweater, man. Anyway, hey, yeah, they don't count.
2: It's a Victory Monday. Not that don't count on a Victory Monday.
1: That's right.
2: Max, you know how me, you, and Wolf used to do back in the day. It's not to count on the Victory Monday.
1: That's right.
0: Yeah, exactly. Hey, no looking at the scale on Mondays. You know, we had the scale challenge. We don't look at the scale on Mondays because the donuts don't count regardless. So, yeah, we save that for Tuesday. That's when you start being all responsible and stuff.
1: Yep. Yeah, anything else in your mind, Juan?
2: Yeah, so about the game, it was a good game. Our guy, Jalen, when I saw that first play, when he got that 80-yard, I said, oh, yeah, he's going to have a big game. And about the defense, I was just reading this now before I got it with you guys. Did you hear anything about our signing, Landon Roberts? I saw that online.
1: Yep, we have not gotten to that. That is a bit of news that we were going to get to, Juan. We're just kind of waiting until we talked about the defense. But, yeah, there's reports that Roman Wilson is going to be out for a couple of weeks, I think, with a finger injury. And then the reports are, and again, these are just reports. I haven't seen anything verified yet, but several local outlets reporting that Landon Roberts is in town. One reporting that he is going to sign, the other saying that he doesn't know about whether that's going to be a Landon Roberts signing yet. But yes, that is, Juan, thank you for bringing that up. That is a bit of news we wanted to get to in the locker room.
2: Okay, and with the receivers, I know we kind of thin at receivers, but I kind of liking what we got. We got with Jeremy Bernard, and then yesterday we used Moof like how we should have been using him, so that was pretty good. And then we got that man, Mount Washington, so...

0: I'm pretty all right with the receivers right now.
1: Yep. Yep. Hey, Juan, thank you very much. Appreciate it as always. Enjoy those donuts. As Max says, get a maple glazed bacon custard
2: maple bacon
1: donut
2: long job.
1: Enjoy.
2: Maple with a long bacon job, long yeah. John. Or you get the custard filled. Or.
1: Perhaps Juan will mix them both.
2: I have not found a double one like back. That. That would be amazing.
1: Maybe you can mix them. A little mixing, kind of mix them together.
2: That's true. Just squish them together like a donut sandwich. That'd be great.
1: Thank you, Juan. Appreciate it, my friend.
0: Thank you, guys. I'm a look out for that doing. Appreciate it.
2: All right. Appreciate
1: let's get
2: it,
1: to,
2: Juan.
1: Let's. By the way, the phone number is 412-919-1316. Let's get to Ricky in Georgia. Ricky, thanks very much for being with us in the locker room.
3: Good afternoon, fella. How y'all doing today?
1: What's happening, Ricky?
3: I can't call it, man. Hey, man. I just want to say it was a great win. Good team, best man. And I do have two questions for y'all on the show today concerning the team and the decision that we're in. My first question is, with the injury that we got at Saddle, is it safe to say, or it'd be like a knee-jerk reaction, so we go after a wide receiver, right?
1: Okay, so Ricky's breaking up. Ricky, try to call us back. I guess the question, Willie, for Ricky is, you know, if the reports are true on Roman Wilson, you know he's going to be out a couple weeks.
3: Right.
1: You know that Michael Pittman's going to be out for at least three more weeks. And again, they probably know more about the seriousness of that reported plantar fasciitis injury than we do. More about Roman Wilson and his status than we do. Maybe we'll know more from Mike McCarthy coming up. But, you know, Ben Skoranek got hurt in the game. We don't know what his status is. Do the Steelers need to be in a market for a wide receiver, in your opinion?
4: I do. I just think from a depth standpoint, it helps. I do think right now, if DK is going to be at number one, I would love to see Jeremy Bernard step into the number two hole and be the guy for us, just because I think he's ready for the moment. From a depth standpoint, it would help go out and get somebody who, you know, who can, you know, who comes from that McCarthy tree, maybe. As somebody who, you know, I don't know. I don't have a name off the top of my head, so excuse me, Rob. But
1: How can you?
4: Yeah.
1: Right? I mean, hey, listen, man, you know, and that's the thing about signing a Landon Roberts, right? You know, and I hope he comes in and does a great job. He's available, right? That means, you know, 30 other teams have an opportunity to go, 31 other teams have an opportunity to go get him and haven't. And now you have. So that doesn't mean for sure that the guy can't play. It just means that, you know, that's where we're standing right now.
4: They could also elevate guys, right? They can also elevate Isaiah Hodgins. They could bring up Brandon Johnson. We talked about Brandon Smith. I mean, they could all be candidates to add more depth. So that can, you know, it's always good to shop in-house before you hit the street. Maybe that's something the Steelers do. But, you know, they're talking about Pittman being out maybe 4 weeks, right? And so it looks like this foot thing, he tried to muscle through but just can't get right, and he can't get to do what he needs to do out there to be effective for the Steelers offensively. But if they don't elevate any of the guys I just mentioned, then I think it's safe to say you go get a guy off the street or pull somebody off a roster you feel like you can have an immediate impact. Because I think if we're going to continue to exploit the run game and live in heavy personnel without tight ends, which that seems like the direction we're heading, and I'm happy, I think it'll be good to add another big piece who can stretch the seams, like Pittman was supposed to do. So we'll see what happens, but I was shopping house before we go out house, Rob.
1: Yeah, I agree with you wholeheartedly. And I mean, again, you know, the Marvin Harrison trade to Houston, I'm sure some fans are saying, boy, it's too bad the Steelers weren't in on that. I don't know whether they were in on it or not. I don't know if they were part of the discussions or rumors that they had some interest. But, you know, short of making a trade like that, in-house might – and again, there's always the possibility. We saw when they were filling holes the defensive back, as Ricky joining us back in the locker room, you know, they went to other teams' practice squads rather than elevating their own. So you never know what a team's going to do as far as – filling the hole. But what was your second question, Ricky?
5: Okay, y'all hear me now, man?
1: Yes.
5: Okay, my second question is, and this is mainly for, like, Max and Willie. As former offensive line myself, I do have a question for y'all, and one particular offensive line on our team, and that's Mr. Troy Faitano. That play where Aaron Rodgers had to scramble out to the side,

0: and they throw that ball, Giovanni Bernard, what do y'all think that can make Fontano better in midseason, or do you think it's going to take time to finesse his craft? I just feel like he was on skates and he lost leverage in his leg. That's why he kind of got pushed backwards like that. And the man got his hand in his chest, and as an offensive lineman, you can't not let the defensive lineman get their hand in your chest, or else you're going to lose that battle all day.
1: Yeah, well, go ahead, Max.
2: I was just going to say, you know, it's something where leverage and hands have to work kind of hand in hand with each other. And, you know, for Troy, sometimes the feet are faster than the hands with him. Mm-hmm. And so it's about having that kind of patience. You know, that's really the biggest thing, is finding the patience, and it's the independent hand punching. You can't be a two-hand puncher in a lot of those situations, and you can't kind of come over your shoulders, as we talk about, that overhand type of movement. You have to be quick and lighter with the hands, but you know, it's something like he's still learning the left tackle footwork at this particular juncture. He's still not fully comfortable with it. I mean, he was a right tackle last year. It's going to take some time to kind of get settled into that position, but I feel like for what he's been offering as of now, it's been good enough, you know? So that's where I know that he's going to get better. I mean, just put it that way, but he's just not right now.
1: Yeah, I think we also got to understand styles and make fights, right? So different guys are going to present different issues. I think with Troy right now, to Max's point, he's still dealing with a lot of raw talent, right? He's not as polished as some of the left tackles we've been playing a long time, you know, like a Trent Williams, like that. You know, Troy is still a pup, and I think because he's played a lot in the expectation and he's delivered time after time, he's starting to set a standard. But I think there's still elements to his game that he has to refine, and that's part of being an office lineman and an NFL player. I think with him right now, you know, he's such a big puncher. You know, he is. He doesn't throw jabs, he throw haymakers. And so that has to be something that he has to not get rid of, but find balance. You know, me and Max during our time as tackles, we were taught to throw haymakers, but we were also independent hand fighters, right? We were able to use stabs and like jabs and different arm angles where we can attack the defender. We was always taught hit what we see, and sometimes what you see doesn't require two hands to punch. Sometimes it's just a quick jab on a guy's edge to kind of slow him down or make him reroute himself, buys you time. And then to Max's point, when your feet are moving faster than your hands, that means you're seeing too much, right? You got to somehow focus his target. And if he can do that, he'll be a lot better. But Troy he's a special talent because of his strength and athleticism. I sometimes worry about him opening the gate too fast. And I think that's him wanting to get out. All tackles go through it. I've went through it. Max has gone through it. So he's going to have to – the only way to combat that is to change up his sets. Maybe not focus on going 45 so much, maybe vertical, maybe 45, maybe jump set. So there's different things he's just going to have to add to his bag, because my biggest fear with Troy right now, he's going to end up straining that groin and hurting himself the way he pulls out of there so fast. So he's going to have to collectively figure out different sets he can use at different situations. And then once he's able to do that, he'll be a lot more in the balance, a lot more control. So I worry about Troy right now from a health standpoint. Not so much the mechanics, because that comes with confidence. But I just he puts himself in tough situations sometimes just because he's just trying to, you know, get the job done.
0: All right. Hey, man, I'm 100% supporter of Troy Fontano. I love his style, I love his body, and I want to see the best of him. So that's why I just want a little insight what y'all think of, and you know, I'm just sit back and let God do his work. And in the day, we're gonna get better. He'll get better each game. So kudos to him. And one other thing, shout out to you, Max, for the maple baby donut. Not people don't eat that stuff down here in Georgia. They don't eat it, but it's good though. You get you one.
3: he was eating it, but we went on the air. I'll speak for him here. Ricky, thank you very much. Appreciate it. Again, it is a Monday, a Victory Donut Monday. We're taking your phone calls at 412-919-1316. Going to dive into the defense. And, Max alluded to it, and I do want to get to it. Special teams, one area in particular that I find quite worrisome that I do believe needs to be fixed. We'll get to that when we continue in the locker room here on the Steelers Audio Network.
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0: Hi, Western Pennsylvania. This is Edgar Snyder. I want to thank you for over 40 years of trusting my law firm. During those years, we've helped thousands of people just like you, our neighbors. We're here for you. We're here for our community. We're here for our region. If you've been seriously hurt in an accident, you need to talk to a lawyer, even if it's not us. If you do call us, know that you'll have the firm with over 40 years of experience fighting to get the money you deserve. And of course, there's never a fee unless we get money for you.
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2: And thanks very much for being with us in the locker room. We have not gotten to the defense, and we have not gotten to the special teams. And I'm going to start with the special teams, guys, because, you know, Willie, when Max and I were talking about this before the game, it was a statistic that I looked up prior to the game, and the Colts were averaging 37 more yards per return game. And I'm talking about the same amount of returns, okay? So obviously, you know, if a team averages 50 more rushing yards and they run it 70 more times, you know, that's, you have to take those statistics with a grain of salt. Same amount of turns, 30 returns, 37 more yards in the return game. That's significant. If you gave that, if you gave 37 yards to the Steelers offense, for example, they would have gone from 17th in the NFL in yards per game to 11th. 37 yards is a lot of yards. It's a field goal, right? You get the ball, you move 37 yards, kick a field goal. There's a lot of different ways to look at it, but it's significant. And then going, and most of that was the kick return game. There was some edge in the punt return game because Gould's a really good returner. Wiegand's averaging almost 10 yards per return, still is 9.9. That's acceptable. Right, they're good at it. I get the Colts are good at it, but in five kick returns for each team had five kick returns. The Colts got 55 more yards than the Steelers in those five returns. 55 yards, Willie, on five returns. That speaks to the kick coverage, which has not been good for the Steelers. And by the way, kickoff coverage was not good for the Colts either going into this game. But that speaks to you need more out of your return game. In the kicking game, and talking about kickoffs here in specific, more to your kickoff returns, better kickoff coverage. This is something that now we're starting to linger here, and it hasn't been like the offense or the defense up this week, down that week, and let's see if we can elevate it. It pretty much hasn't been good all season, or good enough.
3: Yeah, and I think you talked about yesterday after, you know, Jalen Warren was able to rip off that 80-yard touchdown reception. You know, they were able to combat with that, with getting back into their own territory. It's tough because I think right now Mike McCarthy has addressed it. We've all addressed it, that even within the process while cleaning up their house, if you will, they emphasize the fundamentals, right? Tackling, lane staying in your lanes, being able to be disciplined with your hands and getting off blocks. You know, and even retaining your blocks, all those things they said they practiced last week. I think right now, you know, a lot of things what we're seeing is sometimes operational too. And so I think overall, man, it's something they can continue to work on. The issue with it right now is we continue to build upon the season, and the Steelers, the offense seems to be coming to form. The defense, especially with Patrick Graham being on the sideline now, seemed like there was better chemistry and communication. The special teams is another aspect of this team that has to be better and seems to be lagging. You never want to feel like, you know, obviously Danny Smith is no longer with the team, but when he was there, that was one of the bright spots for the Steelers. So now that we've seen a sense of regression, it's troubling. But nevertheless, man, I think it's something you continue to work on. I think as the games get tighter and tighter, you have to understand that there has to be a more sense of emphasis of getting guys on the field who you know can impact. Can help you impact, you know, the special teams. So we'll see what happens. But I'm with you, Rob. It's a sore spot. I'm glad McCarthy talked about it in his presser. It's just a matter of just continue to work at it and chip at it. But you don't want to lose games because of special teams, for sure.
2: Yep,

0: Metin in Houston is joining us now. Metin, thanks very much for being with us in the locker room here on this Victory Donut Monday.
1: I've been a Steelers fan for, I say, over 50 years. And I've seen football go from the old days to the present days. I'm just a little bit disturbed on why the Steelers are not consistent like they were in the 70s and early 80s when Chuck Noll was in charge. I mean, I know coaches change, philosophies change, I know all that. And rules and everything changes, but in the same process, there used to be a time when anybody played the Steelers, it was like it was a fear factor. There is no more fear factor for the Steelers. When Pittsburgh goes into most cities, it's like, okay, it's just Pittsburgh. Why do we not have that fear factor anymore? Why do we not have that dominant factor anymore? Why is that no heart? I mean, everybody, it used to be when Pittsburgh came around, it was dominance. Oilers, they were scared. Every team that we played back in the days was fear factor. Today, it's just a regular game. What's the factors in changing the philosophies and mental state as far as athletes today versus athletes in the past? Like Joe Green, everybody feared him. So I'm just don't get the understanding. I mean, the Steelers used to be a very dominant team. Even in the 90s, they were dominant. So my question is, I mean, we used to have a great offensive line. We used to have great defensive lines. They changed rules because of the Mel Blunt rule. I don't understand why we don't have those same athletes today, even though I know athletes change and everything like that. But the issue is, I'm just looking at why we not the team that we go anywhere, we're not the dominant team anymore.
2: All right, I'll take this one. Yeah, I'm going to take the first crack at it. The NFL has legislated a lot of that part of the game out of it. Even Willie and I, right, we were in that era where there was a certain physicality that you brought to each stadium. Well, that's no longer it. Like, jacked up on ESPN is no longer a thing, right? The helmet-to-helmet contacts, the Willis McGahee, Ryan Clark type hits, right? The Mel Blunt clothesline. Like, those are no longer a thing that has an appetite or a place in this league. So when the rules start changing, you start getting penalized more and more and more. And I think our 08-09 defense was the epitome of that, right? Yeah. I think, you know, we were getting FedEx envelopes weekly shipped to our locker room. And that was that. So that's kind of a part of this game. They don't want that part of the game anymore. So therefore, something that was a perceived strength for us and, right, an intimidation factor. I mean, Steelers-Ravens in the early 2000s was must-see TV, right? It got Sunday night top billing. It got Monday night football field. We had an AFC championship game that was a primetime night game. That's no longer what this league is. This league is protect the quarterbacks, put them in a bubble. Hell, you can't even fall on the quarterback fully if you sack him without getting a penalty. So I think that aspect of it, you can't do it anymore. There's no place for it. And then I think also athletes change over time. Like you said, athletes have a different mindset. You know, when you're thinking about, you know, preservation, now it's 17 games instead of 16 games. And with 18 games looming on the horizon, longevity is now what every guy's looking at. And guess what? There's not a lot of longevity when you have middle linebackers and fullbacks cracking an A gap. That's just not a long. So I think it's an adjustment to get used to that style of game. But yeah, I mean, I hearken into the old days. I miss the old days. But I know that it's a different mindset. It's a different way the NFL wants their game perceived and consumed from a viewer status. That's friendly to everybody now. You know, you hate to say it, we're in the era of participation trophies, but that's kind of what we've led to. And that's the athletes that are now coming in as adults. We're the ones who got those trophies. So it's a different mentality that is coming into this game that does not carry over, because that's more of the golden age or the barbaric era of football has kind of been legislated out.
1: I understand that part, but then when you look at, like, Aaron Rodgers gets hit like crazy and no flags roll out. But other quarterbacks, they get barely touched

0: flags fly out? Is there a reason why we don't get the flags that like other teams are getting, or is just people just are just more biased and saying, hey, oh, that's okay. It's just a hitch. I'm just trying to figure out that.
1: I know what you're saying on that end.
2: Dare to say that's not even Aaron Rodgers thing. We both protected Big Ben, and there was times where people were slamming Ben, grabbing Ben, throwing him around because he was a big body quarterback who had, you know, Superman aspects to his game. The league wouldn't give him the calls that he deserved. So I think that's just kind of we've seen that through the Steeler football over time. And I also think, you know, from a fear factor standpoint, Max alluded to, you know, the Steelers promoted a brand of football that was violent, hostile, and chaotic. Now the game has tempered some of that, so now we don't kind of get that. As far as fear, I think a lot of teams do fear the Steelers. They may not come out and say, oh, we're afraid of Aaron Rodgers and him being at 43 years old, but I think we still have a defense that at times when they're on par, you know, they make people tap. And I was a part of those teams. Max was a part of those teams. Sure, that may be not where we're at right now. But they're still, when teams play the Steelers, they expect mentally and physically a physical brand of football. It's the Steelers to live up to that, too. But I think when you play a lot of teams, they understand that this won't be a game they can just walk on the field and feel their way through. That's why you see a lot of oppositions against Steelers, they start a lot faster because they feel like, man, we got to throw the first punch before they punch first, and they got to be able to survive it. So I think it's a mixed bag. I don't think the fear factor may not be there because of some of the names that we are accustomed to seeing, but I do think teams do fear the Steelers to some regard.
0: Okay, well, thank you for your insight on that, because, like I said, I'm the old school version. I love the old Steelers. The Steelers are good today, but I mean, I love the old factor where the Steelers used to be the dominant, strong team. And I know you're saying the physicality and athletes have changed and all that, and rules and everything have changed, but I kind of miss that a little bit. And I guess that's part of my issue with today's football, is like, okay, I'm more on the defensive side of saying, well, I don't know if we're going to win today. I used to be a time I'd say, oh, we're definitely going to win. But now it's like, I don't know. And I'm like, I hate to be in those aspects where I'm thinking, I don't know if we're going to win. But I mean, I'm like, we have the team to win. That's the thing I say in my heart, that we got a dominant team that can do it. It's just them really performing and showing their performance as their skills and stuff like that. Because I know, like I say, the skills are there and the talent is there. Yep. Like, I have faith in us doing it. It's just us putting it out and doing it. But thank you for your insight and your time.
3: Ben. Appreciate it. You're welcome back in the locker room anytime. Don't forget to have your victory donut Monday. Your victory donut as the Steelers improved to 3-2. We want to talk more about the Steelers defense because we haven't really dived into it. It was an interesting game defensively. That's where I'm going to leave it before we go to break, and a lot to dive into. And we continue in the locker room here on the Steelers Audio Network.
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11: All right. As we prepare for the final lap, it's time to hear the King's Decree. Thus saith King Schaefer Robert.
12: I'm saying your name backwards, Rob, just in case you're wondering, because
11: wanted to talk about the defense. So please talk about the defense, Sir King Robert.
13: Thank you for that wonderful introduction by a royal decree. I'm mixed on the defensive performance. It was good enough to hold a Colts offense that had shown some signs of being explosive to 22 points. It was good enough to severely limit Jonathan Taylor, who said after the game, they got a really good front over there. You don't see a front like that all the time. We got to be better. But praising the Steelers' front, so giving you a little bit of an input, insight as to how others around the league view, as Metton was just talking about, how do they view that? It's not a steel curtain, but what the Steelers have currently in that top that front five group, and it's well thought of, certainly by Jonathan Taylor. They limited that. By the same token, Willie, they didn't force a single three and out. I thought they were very good situationally. I can't give them the highest grade. I like the fact that if you told me they were going to hold the Colts to 22, the weather wasn't going to be that bad, right? I thought it was going to be lower scoring because I thought the weather was going to be bad. You tell me it's 22 points, it's pretty good weather. I think, Steelers are probably going to win that game. So, I think there was some things to like, but when you don't force a single

0: three and out, I'm hard pressed to say, you know, incredible defensive effort by the Steelers in this game.
1: Well, yeah, I mean, that's fair. I think it was up and downs. I think the Steelers played a lot of zone. And I think, you know, as far as their ability to get off the field on third down, struggled. And I think, you know, I think this was one of Nick Kirkby's games that he didn't really pop off the tape enough for me. And outside linebackers between him and Herbig, you know, for them not to get a single pressure, man, that can't happen in games like that. So it's okay. You know, I think the main focus was to neutralize Jonathan Taylor. They were able to do that. We knew that Ty Warren was going to be a factor for them because of his ability to catch the ball in the middle of the field, and he's a big body tight end. But I also credit, you know, Patrick Graham. I mentioned it earlier, his ability to come from the booth, sit on the sideline, and see things in real time, be able to evaluate the defense and give our guys answers in real time and be able to adjust and talk and kind of work out things in the fly. So I think it was just a new nuance for the Steelers defense. But I also think this is a defense that – right now, it's continue to find who they are, especially in the back end. Listen, I like the fact that Asante Samuel Jr., you know, on third down, he, you know, in certain moments he stood up because I thought he was targeted in that game. I hear you, Rob, but I don't go to sleep worrying about what the defense did yesterday. I think you would have loved to see us be more consistent and more dominant, but at the end of the day, we were missing guys. And the guys that we had, I mentioned Gabriel Rubio playing the nose tackle position. I thought he was strong. YA stepping in for Derek Harmon and playing where he was slotted. I think a lot of guys stepped up in the crucial situations, and it helped. But it was the overall, like, oh, there goes the Vontae Steelers defense. Was it that? No. But sometimes you're going to have sloppy days, man. And that just, we were able to get away with one of those.
2: Yeah, looks can be deceiving, Robin. We had about 21 minutes yesterday to perseverate about this before the press conference. but like you said, it's a deceiving performance because you held them to 22. And you, like I said, I take six off of that, and that's really what the defense did for the Steelers. So for them, they held them to 16 points because those 56 and 57 yards, I mean, just come on, dude. All you have to do is step across the 50 and you're in the guy's range, right?
3: Yep.
2: So limiting the offensive production and output, I thought they did. But you're right. You didn't force a single three and out. I think you only forced, what, one punt in the game? Maybe two? One punt. So as far as getting off the field, they won the time of possession game. So they did enough to keep it going. And, you know, the defense can't play this game where they're on the field longer than the offense. I expect to hold up for the season. I mean, heck, we're struggling to hold up right now. Like you said, you know, you get Derek Harmon on the IR. Deshaun Elliott's been injured since the beginning of the season. You traded Joey Porter Jr. Jamel Dean is out. So, you know, you're taking some blows on the defensive side of the ball.
0: Yep.
2: But once again, kudos, because you only held them to really 16 earned points in that game. And you turned them away five times in their scoring position, and you held them to field goals versus touchdowns. But pass rush was non-existent, and the idea was stop 28. Do not let 28 hurt you in this game. He cannot be the star. Make everybody else the star but 28. And I thought they, mission accomplished. And to Willie's point, you run a lot of zone, so all that underneath stuff, Tyler Warren, you know, was the number one receiver for that squad, because guess what a tight end does? A tight end covers the underneath world. And when Daniel Jones had to throw some deep balls, he was errant on those. You know, he threw the one to, you know, especially late in the game when they were trying to get a quick touchdown score. You know, they were throwing those back shoulder fades to the left side, the one to Treadwell, and then Downs. And, you know,
0: I think Chris Ballard lost his mind. He had him, Willie, and he just overthrew him.
2: Yeah. Yep. Yeah, just overthrew him both times. And so, I see that aspect of it. But like you said, I have to meet them where they're at. They did the job. They turned them away. I just didn't like what it looked. Oh, and also, Peyton Wilson.

0: out of his mind, double-digit tackles. He was everywhere. He hit everyone, and he had a lot of one-on-one tackles. So he was the one that had Tyler Warren. He was the one that had Jonathan Taylor out of the backfield. He's carrying the tight ends at Mo Alley Cox and company off the seam, and he was making those tackles by himself. So I have to give a ton of credit. I have a ton of respect for Peyton Wilson and what he did. I thought Jaquan Brisker had a very solid game as well. Jalen Ramsey does Jalen Ramsey things. So I will give him his flowers, but I'm sure he has plenty of bouquets from us that we've sent him because he is an amazing player. So there were some great performances, but just like our last caller, like it didn't look like the defense that we're used to seeing from back in the day. It's the defense we kind of have to deal with for today. And I say, hey, they checked the box, but I don't have to rubber stamp the box. I just have to put a little red correction pin, right? Just a little check mark, box checked, but I don't get to stamp it. I don't get to put the authoritative moment on it.
1: Well, like I said, also, look. Go ahead, Willie. I don't want to be too critical of the team. 22 points, like I said. Yeah. I think you win most games like that. I'm reluctant to say it was a superlative defensive effort. You did the number one thing you needed to do, and that's limit Jonathan Taylor. So I don't want to be sounding like I'm speaking out of both sides of my mouth. I just think it was a good performance. It wasn't a great performance, but it was a good performance, good enough to win.
2: Yeah, and I also think if we have to figure out I'm calling the defense for the Pittsburgh Steelers, so I apologize. Patrick Graham is.
0: I mean, you got dread. I mean, you used to have dreads like Patrick Graham, Willie.
2: You're right.
0: I mean,
2: right.
0: Yeah. So, yeah. Halloween.
2: Right. I think Patrick Graham right now has to figure out how to get more out of Nick Herbig. Right now, especially with TJ getting dinged, I know you got poked in his eye, and he didn't really splash off the tape like we used to see him. You know, they use Nick. They line him up over the guards and centers and ask him to pass rush and kind of get on edges through that. When his skill set is coming off the edge and using his speed and his ability to get on top of tackles fast and dip and rip, they're going to have to find ways where maybe they switch that with him and Highsmith. Because Highsmith is a little bit bigger and thicker where he can really penetrate and rush against a guard or center and relative to where Nick is at. Like, Nick is a little slender, a little quicker, and does a better job of eating up space in real time. So I think that's the adjustment I would love to see because at times, you know, Nick is able to get through there because of his tenacity, but his bigger guards, man, he gets swallowed up sometimes, and it takes him a little longer to get to the quarterback and get home. I think that's something they're going to have to figure out. You know, how can they maybe switch that role or put him in another position where he's lined up against whoever, man, and he's attacking edges in a hostile manner. So we'll see what happens. Obviously, you know, that's all the jump adjustments they're going to figure out. But, you know, the pressure was what you want to see. You wanted to see Daniel Jones underneath constant duress. You wanted to see him on the ground a couple times. But the Colts also have a solid offensive line, too.
1: They do.
2: It is what it is. But I think that if there was one spot, I think I would say, hey, man, I would look, and outside of Patrick Queen, I thought Patrick Queen had a tough day. But overall, man, I would love to see Nick Herbig to just be lined up on the outside and let him get off the edge and go.
1: By the way, the guys in the interior, Y.A. Black credited with 4 tackles, Benton Hayward, Sebastian Joseph Day, Rubio, all those guys are credited with 3 tackles yesterday. Peyton Wilson led the way. He also had 2 tackles for loss. I find it astonishing still that he gets some criticism among Steelers fans and media for not, you know, I guess they want him to hit Jonathan Taylor, lift him up off the ground, and throw him on his back. I guess that's the only way that some people are going to be happy. 2 tackles for losses. I mean, he's among, you know,
0: almost had a sack and almost blocked a punt yesterday, too.
1: Yeah,
0: let's not forget about that. He's playing on special teams.
1: He's a sideline guy. You know, most of the tackle for loss leader guys are edge guys. You know, he's got 6. That's among the league leaders, and he's doing it from an inside linebacker position. Why? Because he's fast. That's what he does. He's a fast sideline-to-sideline guy. I'm a little befuddled by some of the criticism of Peyton Wilson. I was asked in the morning show on DBE who my defensive player of the game was. I said Peyton Wilson, and that didn't seem to meet with much enthusiasm. But I like the I like his game. I like the way he's been playing, and I like the way he played in this one.
0: Yeah.

0: I love him.
1: I think he's, you know, the thing about him, he plays so fast, man, and he gets a beat on you so quick that sometimes he outruns the tackle. At times, I think he needs to be a little bit under control, but he's a guy who just, he's a ball hawk. You know, he sees ball, get ball, does a great job of putting himself in position to make those big type of plays. I like him as a ball player from a character standpoint and play style, man. I think he's the legit package. They're going to need more of that, especially as we continue to move on down the road, man, because his ability to make plays in real time is special, because I think the defense feeds off his ability to get those type of plays, whether it's tackling in backfield or square up in one-on-one in a hole. He does a lot for that defense, and I think we were able to see it yesterday.
2: This thought that Alandon Roberts might be joining that linebacking crew.
1: Love
2: Max,
1: it.
2: Do you have a quick comment? Or Willie, go ahead, quick comment on that?
1: Nothing to say. Come on home.
3: Listen. I'm with Willie. I mean, listen, when you just like that caller, like, you want old school?
1: You don't
3: get more old school than that in a new body form. That is a guy who lives for contact. And, in fact, I talked about the one, like, the Black Panther suit. Like the more contact he gets, the more explosive he gets later in the game. So I love the fact that there is an opportunity. Listen, E-Rob has been one of those young guys that I have always enjoyed watching, no matter where he's been. And, you know, he's one of those guys that, even though, you know, he was not a Steeler the last couple of years, I still rooted for him. You know what I'm saying? Like, that's just because he's that good of a person, and he's that good of a physical player that you root for him. Just like, I root for Bobby Spillane. I root for Robert Spillane as well, you know, and I root for guys, and even when they're not on the team anymore, because the character of a person that you are and the leadership qualities that you bring, you're just a good person. And E-Rob is a great person and a very good football player, and in that order. And so if we have a chance to add that type of experience and also add that type of physicality, I mean, he came in the first day of practice, Will, in training camp, and three fights happened. There hadn't been one fight.
2: That's true.
3: In 13 practices, Willie, the first day, we don't get out of the second team period, two fights. And then we had three at the end of the day. That's the type of guy that he is. That's what he brings us. And I think when we talk about, hey, we need somebody, that's the guy that you bring in to change that tempo, to change that mentality.
1: I try to tell everybody, the reason why you get a guy like Alandon Roberts is because you don't bring him from home games, you bring him from travel games. He's a guy you put on the bus and say, hey, man, we got to go kill something. Are you down? And he goes, just point me in the right direction. And when you go into hostile territory and you got to play in hostile environments like a Baltimore, Patriots, or Kansas City, where, you know, the opposition is really comfortable at home, because not only at home, they feel like they're probably the more dominant team. You need guys to combat all that, especially that mindset. And so when you have somebody who's not afraid to ruffle feathers, not afraid to put his head in the fan, as like me and Max like to say, not afraid to kind of tell the guys, hey, it's okay to be dangerous today. You need those type of guys to get on the bus, especially when you're on the road. So as the Steelers continue to grow and morph into what we think they can be, it's imperative that guys like Alandon Roberts, man, not only show up and show out, but other guys join the party. So when we talk about this defense starting to perform and these young guys starting to show up, man, they feed off guys like that, right? Because they not only looking to be physical, but they're also looking to make a statement every time they're on the field. So I'm a big E-Rob fan. I've always admired him from afar. We were all kind of hacked off that he was released and kind of, you know, put on the shelf. But now if he's back, and I don't know if it's made official, but it seems like it's close to that, man. I think it's awesome timing for that. So welcome home, E-Rob.
2: Yeah, we'll hear more from Mike McCarthy at 3:00. Don't know whether that'll be part of it. I would imagine that question will be on the docket for him. Want to thank everybody for their phone calls today on a Victory Donut Monday. For Justin Miller, our esteemed producer, for Willie Colon, for Max Starks. I'm Rob King. We thank you, as always, for being with us in the locker room here on the Steelers Audio.

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2: Hey, bro, weirdest thing is happening at the game. This guy sitting next to me says, "You're our good luck charm. Every time I crack a Bud Light, we score a touchdown. 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I think I'm some kind of a football prophet. Talk soon. 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

0: Schuler and Matt Williamson with you here for the next 2 hours on this Victory Monday as the Steelers take down the Colts 34-22 yesterday at Acrisure Stadium. Matt, a whole lot to get into always as there is on a Monday. But that one was a lot of fun.
1: It's a nifty t-shirt you got there, guys.
0: It's funny you say that.
1: So there must be a story behind
0: Mr. TV, of course, intrepid producer of this video program, Tyler V. Sorry, intrepid video producer of this program. I got a little dyslexic there for a second. Anyways, if you're not watching on YouTube, if you're just on audio format, I'm wearing a shirt that is Victory Donut Monday. Here with some hypocycloids.
1: Yep.
0: The story behind this, and it's funny, as soon as I walked in today,
1: I didn't see any donuts today.
0: First, no donuts because they're all gone by the time.
1: Yeah, we got here way too late.
0: I tell you what, man, that's the one downside of moving up to the big leagues with you. You know, when I used to have to be in here at like 9 a.m.
1: in the morning, yeah, the stuff's still around.
0: Pizza and donuts and all that. And by the time you and I get here, it's just
1: been
0: like
1: either laying around or it's long gone. Yeah,
0: it's something that's soggy or it's a, you know, peanut butter filled pretzel jar that's already 3/4 of the way empty.
2: Right.
0: And it's just a bunch of germs and nastiness. But 2 years ago, when I started producing in the locker room, which was Max Starks, of course, he's still on that program, and our dearly departed brother Craig Wolfley, they used to do a thing, and I think Max still does it with Willie and Rob now, where if the Steelers went on Sunday, you get donuts Monday morning.
1: Yep, Victory.
0: They used to call it Victory Donut Monday, Wolf and Starks. One of our great listeners and friend in real life, the DeSantis family, Marty is the mom, their son James. I've been kind enough to, you know, get to hang out with them and meet them every year at training camp. They went back with Wolf for years and years.
1: Yeah. You brought them up before and you've told the donut story, yes. But I didn't know anything about this t-shirt.
0: So we would always do, you know, Victory Donut Monday. And so 2 years ago, Marty reached out to me on Instagram and she was like, hey, if it's cool with you guys, I got something I want to send to the studio.
1: Oh, okay.
0: To the studio for you. I just need the studio address. And so I gave it to her. And, you know, a few days later in the mail, show up these t-shirts. They're in Steelers colors, all that stuff. Victory Donut Monday.
1: That's awesome. That's like our cool mugs.
0: Exactly right. I meant to, Matt, wear this, what would have been 2 Mondays ago when the Steelers beat the Bengals.
1: Mm-hmm.
0: Because, of course, it was a Victory Donut Monday. But our guy Wolf had gone into the Hall of Honor, you know, just 24 hours.
1: That's true.
0: 24 hours prior. So I meant to bust out this t-shirt 2 weeks ago on that Monday. In kind of the spirit of the thing.
1: Yeah, and Wolf would appreciate it.
0: And to honor Wolf. Totally forgot.
1: Okay.
0: Busy. Yeah, I've got two kids. Like, just hand up, I totally forgot. And so today I wasn't gonna let the opportunity pass. So
1: I took notice, my
0: Victory Donut Monday shirt on here.
1: Well deserved. It's a nice win.
0: It certainly was, Matt. 34-22 against the Indianapolis Colts. And I think we have to start the conversation with the Steelers offense and with the running back that you, especially you, but I think a lot of us have been screaming about getting him more involved, making him a focal point of this offense.
1: Yeah.
0: And they really had to the last 2 weeks, and it's really started to pay off. My goodness, what a day Jaylen Warren, what an afternoon Jaylen Warren had on the North Shore yesterday.
1: Yes, he's a very good football player. I mean, whether it's passing game, running routes, pass blocking, hand him the football, outside zone, inside zone, man blocking schemes, whatever the position entails, he's really good at it. And I was just on with Mark Madden, and he was asking me, you know, like, where's Warren in the pecking order running backs? I'm like, wow. I mean, it's only been 3 weeks, but I've been really high on him. But, I mean, he's definitely in the top 10. I mean, he's not Bijan and Gibbs.
0: He's third in scrimmage yards right now behind Bijan and
1: Gibbs.
0: I don't know if you knew that.
1: It doesn't surprise me. I knew he was on pace for like 1,900 going into that game, which is Lev Bell kind of numbers. And he had a better game than that, so it had to go up. So, I think that's a wonderful place to start. But I'm sure he would even tell you, or any running back would tell you, that's a hard position to do it alone. I mean, this was pretty much a group effort across the board on offense. And I really think they're starting to find an identity, and one that we've been pushing for weeks, of be big, be nasty. You know, don't take Darnell Washington off the field because nobody wants to deal with him at all. I thought Bernard was a nice upgrade over Pittman, flat out.
0: Led the team in targets.
1: Yeah. I definitely want to have a rookie conversation at some point over the next 2 hours or tomorrow or whatever. I think that's really encouraging. Might have been Rodgers' best game as a Steeler. I mean, there's things about Pro Football Focus I can take or leave, but this one just is really smart by them. Is they have a completion percentage where they get rid of spikes.
0: Yes.
1: They get rid of throwaways.
0: Yep.
1: If a ball's batted down, not interceptions or bad.

0: things, but like things where you're not even really trying to complete the pass, drops.
1: Mm-hmm.
0: Rodgers completed 85% of his passes when looked at in that manner.
1: Wow.
0: 85%. And the ball came out quick. He didn't drive the ball down the field a ton, but it was where it needed to be. I just heard today that the Steelers lead the league in yards after the catch by like 100 yards. I don't know how much it is, but it's a wide margin. They're a distant first, which, as we always say, is a quarterback stat.
1: Mm-hmm.
0: Not that their guys after the catch, including Warren, aren't really, really good. But I think the offense and maybe the long week helped, and as well as having a couple of games under their belt, and McCarthy knows what he's doing in this regard, has a pretty high floor now and is a pretty buttoned-up unit that is really finding itself.
1: Well said. And I think you and I and a lot of savvy people, or maybe just patient people, have been talking about how it's going to take some time.
0: Mm-hmm.
1: That doesn't mean that the first couple weeks don't matter or anything like that. You know, all that it
0: sure.
1: means is it's going to take some time for all of it to come together. The offensive line, the new coaching staff, the new pieces on this offense, the rookies, everything.
0: Wasn't a lot of preseason reps. Yeah.
1: Training camp, we know Mike McCarthy kind of is on the very low end of the spectrum of physicality and tackling
0: and those
1: things in training camp. But Matt, if you look at it quietly now, the last 3 weeks, the Steelers offense has scored 34 points, 24 points, 30 points.
0: Yeah.
1: That's top of the league stuff. That's top of the league stuff. That's what
0: even if you break out like
1: for forever.
0: Yards per carry, yards per drive. I mean, any little metric you want. It's not like it's just a fluky big play here and there. It's efficient, too.
1: It's
0: explosive and efficient.
1: It absolutely is. And it's been a lot of fun to watch, honestly. And I thought Jaylen Warren was the straw that stirred that drink, but you're right. It was a team effort. You got a lot from your tight ends.
0: Yes.
1: While DK Metcalf on the stat sheet, just one carry for 11 yards, three receptions for 12 yards. Man, and I know this is not
0: what you're... He still chips in, though.
1: It's not what you're paying him for, and it's not what you want to be necessarily kind of at the forefront of what he did well on a Sunday. But my goodness, was his downfield blocking huge on a couple of those Steelers plays, particularly that Jaylen Warren 80-yard reception on the Steelers' first offensive play from scrimmage. DK Metcalf took two defensive backs out of that play.
0: Yeah.
1: Got one for Jaylen Warren
0: hustling
1: to seal off the
0: far
1: edge,
0: downfield,
1: and then
0: went and
1: got the second guy so that Jaylen Warren could take that thing to the house.
0: Yeah.
1: I like the way you
0: there
1: said
0: it. There were a couple plays. Washington took out two dudes at one. You know, like, that wasn't even uncommon on that day.
1: They
0: put guys on the ground.
1: Aside from youth, what do the Steelers have on their offensive line? Physicality.
0: Yeah.
1: If you look at the wide receiver position, DK Metcalf, big physical body. You look at the tight ends.
0: Bernard
1: is not a jitterbug. You know,
0: for
1: not being the biggest guy, I wouldn't call him small either.
0: No.
1: He's maybe, you've used that to describe Jaylen Warren. Jaylen Warren's, he's not really a big back. He's not really a small back.
0: He's just that line.
1: He's
0: right.
1: The you must be this tall to ride this ride. And I think there's some of that you can be said for Jeremy as well. And excited to see how he's going to grow here in the coming games, in the coming weeks. But it feels like an offense that has found their identity. And that is, we're going to be physical. We're going to be big. And if we can hit it, we know that we can do the 8, 9, 10, 11, 12 play drives if we have to.
0: Yeah.
1: But if we can start hitting these explosives too, these one play, these three or four play drives,
0: yes.
1: That's when we're starting to average 30 points a game.
0: And you start to really assert, there's also, you know, Wolf would like this, there's, you know, you start to assert your will after a while too, and people start to get sick of playing against you, and you know,
1: Did you see the Mason McCormick clip that's been going around?
0: Yeah. Really
1: you
0: good.
1: And I talked about these guys having a touch of the jerk in them.
0: Especially the two guards.
1: A little bit of a-hole in those guys.
0: Oh, yeah.
1: And you absolutely love it. It's starting to shine through.
0: It sets a trend.
1: The
0: tone.
1: Sets a tone.
0: Yeah.
1: And that's the kind of stuff that it might not, you might not reap the rewards in the first quarter,
0: mm-hmm.
1: but if you do it well over the course of 60 minutes, you're going to be finishing guys off in the final 10, 15 minutes. And you know, this is something Wolf and Tunch would love too. That's the way an offense wants to finish a game.
0: Exactly.
1: It's just assert their will, just beat you up, ground and pound, takes you back to the Jerome Bettis days. You know, it's
0: a helpless feeling for a defense, too.
1: That's what it was kind of reminding me in the fourth quarter there of, like, if you squint right now, is that Bill Cowher and Jerome Bettis and Alan Faneca and those guys out there?
0: Cowher never lost a lead. You know, I mean,
1: bring the closer in.
0: Yeah.
1: Face.
0: Yes. I think all that stuff is highly important and really developing in the right direction. And I think Rodgers above the neck is really understanding that too. I mean, in terms of keeping the ship on schedule and, you know, I can lean on this. there's still criticisms. I mean, as good as they've been running the ball,

0: I still think their pass percentage is higher than I'd like it to be. I mean, and frankly, I don't think the Colts are a very good defense, but you made them look like a pretty bad defense, which I love, you know, and you know, their defensive tackles are good players and they were moving backwards. You know, you're going to have to do that against Vita Vea here in a week or so and see how that goes. But I think what they do travels and is sustainable, not only for the coming weeks, but for the next 5 years. You know what I mean?
1: That's the really exciting part. You start to kind of extrapolate.
0: This offseason could be a fun conversation about where this team is.
1: Steelers starting offensive line right now is the same age as a couple NCAA offensive lines.
0: Yeah, right. That's crazy. Yeah.
1: I shared that stat with you. Virginia, University of Virginia, has the oldest average age offensive line in college football. The Steelers is 6 months older on average.
0: And a lot of those guys have been in the league a reasonably long time.
1: You know, it's not like all this. It's not like these guys are just rookies.
0: Right. And maybe Dunker's a starter next year,
1: and that number goes down even a little bit more. Yeah, no, great call. And so there's a lot to like. It is, Matt. It's why we're all so enthralled with the National Football League. I mean, you lose in Cleveland, and it feels like the sky is falling, and this team's going to unravel. And you're looking at mock drafts, and could we pick in the top 10, and all that. And then you go and you kind of soundly, comfortably beat the Colts. You're back above 500. You're second place in the division, right? You know, one game behind the Baltimore Ravens. Hey, thanks a lot, Tua and the Falcons. Really appreciated that. Really appreciated that one last night.
0: I thought Atlanta had them right where they wanted them.
1: But that and now we're all looking and we're like, man, look at this offense. And that's three straight games in a row. And you've got a lot to build on and a lot to grow with. And
0: yeah.
1: Man, Aaron, I know you kind of mentioned him there in that kind of PFF metric of your actual pass attempts. But I thought he was exactly what you need from a 42-year-old future Hall of Famer yesterday.
0: Yeah.
1: Once or twice where he extended the play correctly.
0: Yeah, a couple times.
1: But I thought he did a much better, only took one sack. You know, you and I always talk about how that's on both the offensive line and the quarterback. Sacks are not just an offensive line stat. I thought Aaron Rodgers was a smooth operator. He was exactly who the Steelers need him to be. He made the throws and the plays when he needed to. He just got rid of it and kind of, you know, played a secondary role when he needed to.
0: Yeah.
1: That's how the quarterbacks at that age, at that point of their career, have high level success.
0: He kind of had that experienced, confident point guard feel to him.
1: Great call.
0: I don't need to score 40 myself, you know. I think that's exactly where you want him to be. And I think he's very trusting. Compared to last year, I think he's much more trusting of his environment than he was a year
1: well
0: ago.
1: Said. Yeah. That's well said. Let's get to our first break here today. When we return, the voice of your Pittsburgh Steelers, Rob King, is going to join us on the other side. We'll get all his thoughts on Steelers 34, Colts 22, a much-needed win yesterday at Acrisure Stadium. Just getting started here on this Victory Monday. Euler, Williamson, The Drive, Steelers Nation Radio on the Steelers Audio Network.
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0: Rolling along here on a Victory Monday, having some fun. Steelers 34, Colts 22. And joining us now, the voice that called that Steelers victory on the Steelers Audio Network. Of course, the king in the castle, Rob King. Kinger, thank you for taking the time for us here on this Monday, as always. And I tell you what, a lot of kind of flowers that we handed out in our opening segment. But I just think for this offense in general, if you do the 30,000-foot thing, I mean, they are averaging 31 points a game over their last three contests. I think it is, or 29 points, you know, 30 against Cincinnati, 24 against the Bengals, 34 against the Colts. Man, it has been a lot of fun seeing this offense kind of find their identity and get rolling here early on in the season.
1: It is. You know, the fun thing is that, you know, they're doing this, and I'm still not even sure they've hit on all cylinders, which is kind of fun. The offensive upside is greater than I think we've seen in a while. It's more aggressive than we've seen in a while. You know, that decision to go for it on fourth down in the fourth quarter, I'm thinking, man, I think I'd kick the field goal. But I'm glad they went for it. I'm glad they wound up scoring the touchdown there. You know, the faith and the trust that you can put it away on offense, and if it backfires, you can still hold on defense. So I just think there's a lot to like. And Mike McCarthy talking today during a press conference about, hey, what are you going to do with Rico Dowdle when he comes back? Well, hey, Jalen Warren's our guy. You know, he's hot right now, and he's our number one guy, and he's got to be the guy we get the ball to. I think that's music to my ears. And hopefully, he also said, look, you know, we start running more plays, which is what he wants to do. He's a high play guy. I believe I have a friend of mine in the business that pointed that out to me. Matt Williamson or something like that.
2: Don't listen to him.
1: Yeah, he's okay. I mean, you got to double check it. No, but Matt, you brought up that stat about plays run, and I think that's an interesting stat. And plays run shows more up tempo, more aggressiveness, mm-hmm. the ability to hang on to the ball, but also the ability to feed the mouths. You know, so you know, I think the thinking is, well, if you're only going to run the ball 22 times a game, you know, and or 20 times a game, let's say, and, you know, you're splitting up the carries. Well, now Jalen Warren gets down to 11 carries or something. Nobody wants to see that. But if you run 28 times a game and now Jalen Warren's getting 17 and Rico Dowdle's getting 11, now that sounds way more palatable. And I think Rico Dowdle's a good back. So I think, you know, everything he was talking about today in the press conference, I think, you know, if you're a Steelers fan and you like offense and want to see offense, all that stuff. And then again, what they've done in the field as well has been very encouraging.
2: So one thing just kind of dawned on me as you were chatting there is one of my still complaints, and I don't mean to bring the mood down, is I would still like to see a higher percentage of run plays. It's getting a little better because they're so good at it, and it sets the tone. However, a lot of their pass plays almost look like an extension of the run game. I mean, you flare it out to Warren running behind Metcalf, Freiermuth, and Washington kind of has the same effect as a run.
0: Student body left.
2: Right.
1: Yeah. I mean, I don't know how much of that was part of Mike McCarthy's passing attack in Dallas. You know,
2: I think some of it's just because Washington's such a freak.
1: Right. So
2: weaponize him.
1: You know, a lot of what he said, including when I ask you what time it is, you know, I don't want to hear how the watch was made. Is a great quote from yesterday. You know, a lot of what he said, I find myself nodding my head to, you know, like when he came here and said, you got to

0: you know, you want to play a certain way, but you have to fashion your roster to the personnel. He was asked this today about, hey, you have all these tight ends now who are, you know, varsity guys in the term of Mike Tomlin, and you have some receivers that are probably going to have to be elevated from the practice squad along with Brandon Smith, or are you going to have to sign somebody else just to fill roster spots? Well, what do? Maybe you use those tight ends. And you're right, Matt. I mean, you know, I think that, and I don't know if we talked about this last week or not, but when you see a big play, I mean a big play, 30, 40, 50, 60 yards, 80 yards happen in a game, that doesn't happen without downfield blocking.
1: We can talk about it a ton. Yeah,
0: we saw that to our detriment, the Steelers' detriment, up in New England. Pop Douglas, who's not a huge guy, comes across, gets a piece of the safety, I don't remember who it was, and that's enough to make it a 39-yard gain. Well, you got DK Metcalf and Jeremy Bernard and Darnell Washington and Pat Freiermuth, large gentlemen. You know, Roman Wilson sticking his nose in there when he's been healthy. Ben Skoranek's an excellent blocker. So maybe this is just going back to what Mike McCarthy said at his original press conference. Maybe this is him tailoring his scheme to the personnel he has. And you're right. Maybe the use of more extended, you know, little short passing plays, West Coast, you know, mentality, the equivalent of a running play. I still think he wants to run it more, mm-hmm. but you're right. That maybe mitigates some of those lack of rushing attempts.
1: Just a couple of minutes ago, I told Wes, because I heard it on the way here, going into Monday Night Football, and no one's going to catch them, the Steelers are a distant first in yards after the catch. That doesn't surprise me, but a lot of it's because of that. Wow. I mean, a distant first.
0: That's amazing.
1: Yeah.
0: I mean, it certainly helps when Jalen Warren takes one and goes 80 yards. You know,
1: sure.
0: A little flare pattern.
1: But Metcalf running alongside him gets him there, you know? Right.
0: Right. Picks up two blocks and then catches him.
1: Yeah, yeah. Not bad.
0: It shows you how fast DK Metcalf is, you know? That's a great stat. And, you know, like just was it last week, I think, in Cleveland or Thursday night, little pop pass to Roman Wilson. He gets around the left end. And you have two guys out there blocking for him and creating a hole, a crease in which he's able to run through untouched and score. And yeah, I mean, that could have gone for 90 yards. You know, it's just, there's a lot of that. First play in the game the week before that, the home game, they won against the Bengals.
2: Oh.
0: Yeah, I mean, you know, great blocking, Pat Freiermuth and others downfield. So yes, it shows a little bit that they have some playmakers, but a lot of it that the scheme is good and the blocking downfield is really good.
1: Everyone's buying in.
0: Yeah, that's right. That's exactly right. Everyone's buying in.
2: And, you know, I think the buy-in is being led by the future Hall of Fame, four-time MVP, Super Bowl champion quarterback, Kinger. And I think that's, you know, Matt and I, we kind of laughed about this in our opening segment of, you know, we did a 15-minute opening segment or whatever the time that we usually do. And we didn't really talk about Aaron Rodgers until about 10 minutes into it, because it was a lot of Warren and a lot of tight ends and a lot of offensive line. But I also think that's kind of what we want this offense to be, Kinger. I think in a way, the fact that Aaron Rodgers played so well, was such a smooth operator, did everything that you want him to do yesterday, and isn't necessarily the lead story today, I think that's perfect for this offense. I think that's perfect for him. That's how these 40-plus quarterbacks, the Tom Brady's, the Peyton Manning's, who have success and win a lot of games and win playoff games later in the, you know, stages of their career, I think they do that playing the way Aaron Rodgers did yesterday.
0: He played great. No doubt about it. He played great to me. I mean, I think, you know, Jeremy Bernard's an interesting story just because of, you know, could he step up with the injury to Michael Pittman? And then during the game, Roman Wilson, the answer is yes. At least for that game. But, you know, he seems like, I think the Steelers traded up to get him right in the second round. I mean, obviously they feel really good about what he can do, and he's showing what he can do. And that was very heartening if you're a Steelers fan, and if you're the Pittsburgh Steelers, heartening too. But the way Aaron Rodgers distributes the ball, the way he showed the mobility in this game, you know, I was asked on the DVE show this morning, hey, who's your MVP? And I initially thought of Rodgers, and I'm like, well, yeah, you kind of got to give it to Jalen Warren, you know, the offensive MVP when he does something that hasn't been done in 40 years as far as, you know, taking those two long ones into the end zone. But I think Aaron Rodgers I think that this was a really good game for him. I thought it was a really good game plan. You know, we talked last week about where are the Colts good. Well, they're good on their defensive line. You know, DeForest Buckner's a great player. They've got some depth there. They have some pretty good people.

0: pieces in the secondary. Well, where are you going to get them? You know, in the flat and over the middle, you know, using your tight ends and your running backs in the running game, you know, the inside linebackers. Carlisle was hurt in a unit that probably wasn't strong to begin with. Maybe the safety positions. I thought it was, I think we shouldn't be understated that the game plan, the way to attack it, you know, starting with Mike McCarthy, but then being executed by Aaron Rodgers in the field, attacking the weaknesses of the Colts was, it seemed perfect to me.
1: So Wes and I have, we really did one segment.
0: Yeah, hang on, let me say
1: that. Yeah, please.
0: I say that, but at halftime, I was looking out at the stat sheet, and I was like, really, man, only four runs for Jalen Warren? You know, so I don't want to talk out of both sides of my mouth. You know, 24 hours ago, I was like, man, they should be running the ball more than Warren. But, it was beautifully done. And, of course, they were able to lean on him in the second half in the running game.
1: Big time. We have not, you know, we're only on the second segment of the show. We have not brought up the Steelers' defense yet. And to me, that was a little more of a mixed bag. I feel like Patrick Graham's trying to patch together a secondary, and that's a work in progress is kind of a kind way of putting it at the moment. But they accomplished goal number one, and that is not letting Jonathan Taylor run rampant on you. In fact, they pretty much shut him down.
0: They did, and, you know, it goes back to, you know, being a fan means our guys should break tackles and their guys should never break tackles.
1: Of course.
0: We talked about that with Bijan Robinson, right? You know, you got to get that guy in the ground. Well, he's Bijan Robinson, man. He makes a lot of people miss, you know, and Jonathan Taylor is a great running back. And it was interesting. I thought his post-game comments that Mike Pursuta brought to light in that TV morning show, praising the defensive line of the Steelers. Hey, that's a really good defensive front. You don't face a front like that often. It was hard to run the ball, but we need to be better at it. I'm like, okay, well, that tells you what the rest of the league thinks about that front, even with Derek Harmon injured. That's high praise coming from Jonathan Taylor. They shut him down. The point being, you know, talking about Bijan, they got lots of guys on scholarship. If you could have taken away Taylor and Warren and the other things still happen in the game, I'd be like, hey, you know, hats off. He did a great job.
1: Yeah.
0: I'm with you, Matt. I was asked to give him a grade. I would give him a B or B plus. There's a couple reasons I would, you know, they only gave up 22 points, right? If you do that with this offense, you should be able to win. You played great situational defense in bending, but not breaking, holding them to field goals. Each team scored the same amount of times and the Steelers won by 12 points. Right. Well, that's good situational defense on your part, good situational offense on the other side. But sticking with the defense, all that's wonderful. Not a single three and out. Very little pressure on Daniel Jones.
1: Right. Not much
0: those
1: splash.
0: Things, I think.
1: Yeah, right.
0: Yeah. Those knocked me down a peg for the grade. But overall, they got the job done. And I do think there's a little bit of, let's rush four and play back, because we do have some young guys back there. Mm-hmm. And we don't want them to get burned. But still, you know, the front four for the Steelers are so good that even when guys are being chipped or whatever, I usually go into a game anticipating more pressure than they got, especially early on. Like, I don't remember Jones being hit in the first half. He must have been, but I don't remember him being
1: hurried or hit till
0: later on in the game when they began to get home and harry him a little bit more.
2: Rob King, voice of the Steelers, with us here on The Drive on the Steelers Audio Network. You know, guys, one thing that I think would help the defense out a little bit certainly would be better special teams kick coverage units. Guys, five kick returns for the Colts for 165 yards yesterday. Way too often, they're starting at the 35, the 40, the 45, and they're a first down or two away from being in Spencer Schrader range. You know,
1: he's pretty good too.
2: He did kick a couple.
1: Yes,
2: he is.
1: Yeah, wow.
2: He did kick a couple, you know, 20 some yarders from the shadow of the red zone, but he also kicked some 56 yarders from 57 yarders. That to me, Kinger, is, you know, if you're looking for areas early in the season, everyone's trying to clean up their own house, to get better in certain marginal areas that will have a big effect over the course of 60 minutes. For me right now, that kick coverage unit has to be at the top of the list of that conversation.
0: Yeah, and going into the game, neither the Colts nor the Steelers performed particularly well in kickoff coverage. Now, you know, I want to separate this out, because even though, you know, they have a terrific punt returner in Gould, you know, Caden Wiegen at 9.9 a return, that's not bad. That's solid stuff, right? So forget that for a minute. And by the way, neither team had a punt return, so that didn't matter. But going into that game, You know, the difference in the

0: the punt returns, which is 2.6 per return between what the Colts were averaging and what the Steelers were averaging. And the kickoff returns, it was at the Colts versus the Steelers, 37 yards difference. Now, some of that is in the punt game for sure, but 37 yards, and Matt has heard me do these kind of stats. I looked this up when they got Cam Johnson as a punter and what difference he could make in punt return yardage a game. Well, 37 yards a game, if you gave, those are real yards. They call them hidden yardage. Well, let's say you just said, okay, our offense is going to have 37 more yards a game. Well, that took the Steelers going into this week from 17th in the league to 11th. That's what 37 yards is. Mm-hmm. Well, in this game, the difference was 55 yards just in kick returns. They didn't even have a punt return. And they both had the same amount of kickoff returns. So it's a two-headed monster. The Steelers need to get more from
1: especially when you have kickers like that are across the league and like the Colts and Steelers have. I mean, because sorry to interrupt you there, but I'm picking up, if I have one less first down to go just because of starting field position,
2: it's huge.
1: That's a field goal. That's like almost guaranteed 3 points.
0: To go or to give up, right?
1: Yeah, and exactly.
0: So 55 yards in a game is significant. I mean, just think if we were, let's say we gave that to Jonathan Taylor. Right,
1: 55. Right, like, they got gashed on the ground. You know,
0: 15 carries for 100 yards. That's what that means.
1: Exactly.
0: Instead of 15 carries for 45. 55 yards is a lot of yards. And so that is, you know, one of the things that I like about the Steelers at this stage of the game being 3-2, you know, that Browns loss, you guys helped talk me off the ledge on that because 4-1 would be so nice. You're 3-2. But I just think there's upside. I think there's upside for the defense. I don't think the offense, as good as it's been, has hit on all its cylinders yet. And I think that special teams is clearly something. And by the way, part of the reason I think that is because I think this offensive line is going to get better and better and better. I think it's the one unit of all the units on the team. I think that's the one that we could be looking up at the end of the year and being like, ooh, that offensive line of the Steelers is really good. Yeah. We're going to see it, but I think others might start seeing that. But the kick return and the kick coverage, kickoff in specific, has to be better. Cam Johnson, great game. Chris Boswell, terrific job. Nails that field goal. That was it for the Colts. He misses that field goal. They get the ball at the 44-yard line. They still have hope, even though they need two scores. That was the nail in the coffin. So great job by him as well. But the kick coverage and the kick return, it just has to be better. It's. I mean, just look at London. You know, let's say you kicked it off to them and they returned it that far.
2: Yeah.
0: And by the way, that's a whole – we could spend a whole segment talking about that strategy. I don't happen to disagree with that strategy. Kick it off and trust your kick coverage to
2: Well, I don't know, though, Kinger, man. Jacksonville have been returning them long the whole day, but I get what you're saying.
0: Yeah, that's right. Yeah, I mean, in general, my point would be if you've got the ball, if you kick it through the end zone, right, they've got the ball at the 35-yard line. I think they had a timeout left, right? They had a timeout in 8 seconds.
2: Yes.
0: Well, now you're a 15-yard slant away from bringing – Cam Little, and who can kick it from Glasgow and make the kick, you know. And so instead, you know, so I don't, you know, if you kick it off and they return it, as long as you keep them before midfield, they're a Hail Mary away. Now, the Steelers elected to kick it through the end zone, which is smart because you're up two scores. You can't give up a big play there. Mm-hmm. The point is that you can't allow – you can't allow that kind of discrepancy in the kickoff return game. You just can't.
2: No, you can't, because eventually it will bite you. It's not a matter of if. If it continues to be like that, it will bite you. It will cost you.
0: That's right. That could cost you a game just like it just cost the Eagles a game.
2: No doubt about it. Rob King, voice of the Pittsburgh Steelers, kind enough to give us some of his time here on this Monday. Kinger, great conversation as always. Thank you, and we will talk to you soon.
0: Thanks, guys. See you, man.
2: The King exits the castle. There he goes. Always a lot to contemplate with that guy. I want to piggyback off a couple of those things. Let's talk a little bit more about the defense, about the special teams here when we return to close down our number one on this Victory Monday. Wes Schuler, Matt Williamson, it's The Drive, Steelers Nation Radio on the Steelers Audio Network.
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0: I will say, Matt, it's I think it's refreshing the way that the conversations have been framed today, but especially these last couple games. And what I mean by that is it felt like for so long we would come in here after Steelers victories and we'd say, man, the defense did their part. The offense just couldn't put it together.
1: For like 6 years.
0: For so long.
1: Right? Yeah.
0: Where now the offense is humming and playing at a high level and we go 40 minutes into the show and barely even mention the defense.
1: After a win.
0: After a win.
1: Yeah, yeah.
0: I think it's kind of refreshing in that regard. I thought the defense played winning football yesterday, but certainly still left plenty to be desired. Listen, when you hold a team to five field goals, and I realize a couple of those were from distance, but a couple of those were from the red zone as well. 22 points.
1: I think they ran 20 snaps in the red zone and only scored once. And the red zone D was great.
0: That's winning football in 2026.
1: It reminded me of what Tomlin would say about weighty downs and things
0: exactly
1: like that.
0: Exactly right. Yeah. Holding your opponent to 22 points is winning football in 2026. It starts with, and obviously it wasn't perfect, but when you can take away the opposition's offense's bread and butter, and that being Jonathan Taylor in the run game, hey, Tyler Warren still hurt you and made some plays. You can't shut down everybody. It's an NFL team. They've got coaches. They've got guys on scholarship, too, like we always say. But I thought job number one for the Steelers defense was do not let this Indianapolis Colts run game take over, and A-plus in that regard.
1: It's a great place to start. I think you should start with the positive. They won the football game. They only allowed 22 points.
0: Yes, wasn't a Mona Lisa. But
1: no. And goal number one had to be do what you can against Jonathan Taylor. And I think you used the word shut down. I think they did basically shut him down as one of the best playmakers in the league. That's not easy to do.
0: 15 carries for 45 yards.
1: Yeah, a couple catches. Average. Again, you'll take that all day long. And maybe we even should have opened the show that big picture, the reason I think they won this game is they ran the ball better than their opponent. They shut down their opponent. I mean, a lot of it can be broken down to both run games, which is old school Mike Ditka football.
0: One in the trenches,
1: you know what I mean? So

0: side note, I'm going to get back to those special teams yardage numbers. They were worse than I thought. I hadn't heard, you know, all that hidden yardage. It shouldn't
1: it's
0: be
1: like
0: hidden at all.
1: 33 yards average on return for the Colts.
0: So some of the negatives, I guess, defensively are that's the worst turnover ratio team in the league coming in. And you didn't really get them to make mistakes or to force things.
1: There wasn't a ton of turnover-worthy plays from either offense.
0: From either team, right. There wasn't a lot of sacks. There wasn't a ton of pressure from either offense. And there was some mirror image there. Quarterbacks were putting the ball basically where they should. I thought Rodgers vastly outplayed Jones. But still, he didn't hurt the Colts. You'd like more pressure. You'd like more splash. But job number one was accomplished in wonderful manner, and that's obviously Taylor. A lot of that comes back to tackling a lot better, which I hope people listen to us and didn't take it as an excuse that Thursday Night Football is bad tackling, especially by the road team. That I kind of knew it would get better, but this was a strength as opposed to, oh, it's just okay. They tackled really, really well. Patrick Graham's in a little bit of a tough spot with his secondary in terms of what I can do. You know, he wants to be super diverse. We know they're not going to play a lot of man, but I don't think he can vary his coverages as much as he wants. I don't think he can blitz as much as he wants. I don't know that he can vary things up front as much as he wants
1: right now.
0: Got
1: some rookies in prominent roles.
0: Yeah.
1: Even have double-digit NFL games under their belt.
0: And I'm really excited to have a rookie conversation at some point across the board with this draft class.
1: If we don't do that today, let's definitely do that
0: tomorrow.
1: That's a good Tuesday. We can make that part of the Tuesday rewind.
0: Okay, great. Because I think it's a really encouraging draft class all of a sudden, too. But all in all, considering what you're working with, especially in the secondary, yeah, Warren had a lot of easy completions. He's a good player. You know, he's in every fantasy league, and he should be. He's going to catch balls the rest of the year, too. He's caught a lot of balls this year.
1: He could be, I think this gets announced tomorrow. He could be the AFC Offensive Player of the Week.
0: I mean, he was really, really good, yeah.
1: I think some of those guys from Green Bay are going to win it in the AFC.
0: That's a good point,
1: he can win it in the AFC.
0: But one thing that stood out to me about the secondary is even when they allowed completions, and they allowed several, they were really contested it, though. They got their hands on the ball. They competed hard. They got a lot of bodies to the football in the air. They attacked the ball in the air. It wasn't someone wide open, and then 3 yards later, somebody's dragging them down. You know, really limited yards after catch. Didn't allow explosives. So, yeah, I think the defense has a lot to build on.
1: I do think, Matt, because you know, this is one of those, it's something that we've kind of discussed in the past or heard in the past. You know, the old cliche of like, your compliments should be as loud as your criticisms, right?
0: Yeah, yeah.
1: So if you're gonna harp on a guy for having a bad game 1 week, if they turn around and play well the next week, make sure you're pointing that out as much as you did the criticisms.
0: I think Brisker's a good candidate. He played a lot better this week than last.
1: Peyton Wilson, I thought, too.
0: Yeah, good one.
1: Played one of his better games in the black and gold, and I think it was very fitting that he got that pass breakup at the end to kind of put the game away.
0: Benton did a lot of good things.
1: Benton did a lot of very good things. Yes. So It was not perfect. They need to. I think so much of it for this defense gets back to you got to get pressure on quarterbacks.
0: Yeah.
1: You know, you didn't do enough of it in Cleveland. You didn't do enough of it. Only one sack of Daniel Jones. And I realize that the book for offensive coordinators is we can't let those three edge rushers run wild. We're going to get the ball out in 2.4, 2.5, 2.6 seconds.
0: But it's going to cut down the production.
1: It still has to have more of an impact on the opposition offense than it did yesterday.
0: Agreed. So they're at the top of the league, Highsmith and Watt, in chip rates, you know, in terms of somebody hitting an extra body hitting you on the way to the quarterback, not just your primary blocker. And I'm sure when I look at it this week, it has to even be higher in the league in terms of lowest time to throw against.
1: Sure.
0: So these aren't excuses. It's going to be hard to disrupt quarterbacks the way you want when those things are in play. And it also limits how an offense can attack you, too. They're not going to sit back there for 3 seconds and drive the ball 30 yards down the field. So your defensive backs are going to soon realize, I can be a little more aggressive jumping routes and things of that nature, because everyone, and Rob mentioned this, people around here don't realize, unless you really watch all 22 week after week and year after year, how much the opponent fears the Steelers' defensive front every week.
1: Mm-hmm.
0: I mean, everything is game planned around what
1: not
0: is a
1: letting
0: much
1: letting those edge rushers wreck
0: the
1: game.
0: It's a much bigger strength than I think people realize.

0: realize here. If they're like, well, they only had two sacks this year, why are they paying all these dudes? It changed the whole game, and all of the offensive coordinators' time spent in the facility gearing up for this game was based on fearing those dudes.
1: Yep.
0: Even without Benton, or even without Harmon or whatever. Right. So that it has a massive ripple effect on how the game is played, even if it doesn't show up in the stat sheet. But I still want more from that group because it is a really good group. One small criticism. Herbig, to me, was awesome against the run and shows up again. But I was looking at his pass rush snaps for the year. I think it's only like 52. Like, he's been on the field a lot, but he's not rushing the passer a lot.
1: It's like 10 times a game.
0: Yeah, and he might be the best pass rusher on the team. And I think he was last year, just on a per-snap, per-pass rush basis.
1: You've said before, if it's third and nine with the season on the line.
0: Yeah, and I got to bet my mortgage on who's going to get hurt.
1: You've said it. Like, I know it sounds crazy because T.J. Watt's going to the Hall of Fame.
0: Right.
1: But I think I would take Herbig.
0: Just in a one-on-one matchup against an offensive tackle, I think he's my pick. So maybe that's one method that's still out there, is get him 5, 6, 7, 8 more pass rush snaps a game.
1: Let's talk about some more of that in hour number two. We'll talk more about the defense. We've got plenty still to get to, but that is an hour in the books. I do want to go. I feel like I say this every Monday, Matt, but it's also kind of the nature of the league. I do want to go kind of around the horn and talk about what was a wild Sunday in the NFL. We had a crazy ending in London. We had a crazy ending in Washington that ended in a tie.
0: Oh, man.
1: The Green Bay Packers looked like, I don't know, the 2019 Joe Burrow, Jamar Chase, Justin Jefferson, LSU offense against the Bears.
0: I was lumping the Patriots and Packers together. I thought they were both in big trouble yesterday, and their quarterbacks were awesome, and they blew out what looked like good teams.
1: Matt, there's a lot of different things throughout the course of the year. I like to think we're right more often than we're not, but nobody who does this for a living bats 1,000.
0: Oh, I told you Friday. I'm like, there's some low-hanging fruit, easy bets. I think I lost every one of them. All those ones like, oh, this is a no-brainer.
1: All I know is I told all my boys, Giants +3.5 lock of the year.
0: Yep.
1: And boy, was I sweating
0: I bet you were sweating
1: but
0: that
1: But it ended up hitting, baby, as that one ends it. Hey,
0: I thought the Raiders. I thought Jacksonville.
1: Hey, Giants and Commanders, kiss your sister, all right? Because you just had an ugly tie.
0: Yeah, that division's bizarre right now.
1: Too. Woo! As you said, Jerry Jones is probably kicking himself. Like, how are we not running away with this thing? We'll get into all
0: There's
1: that.
0: There's a trade we got to talk about at 10.2.
1: There certainly is.
0: Yeah.
1: Plenty going on here, and we will kind of go around the league when we return to open hour number two. Euler and Williamson, halfway home on this Victory Monday. It's The Drive, Steelers Nation Radio on the Steelers Audio Network.
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0: Good evening, Steeler Nation. How we doing? Well, that's good. Us too. Hour number two of the drive here on this Victory Monday. Matt, you know, isn't winning just more fun?
1: Can I just absolutely?
0: Can I just say that to you? I mean, it's a lot more fun winning than it is losing. I've been working in sports for a long time, and sometimes that just gets dropped right in your lap.
1: It really does.
0: I'm not as invested in the down by down, the snap by snap. I'm not pulling my hair out and screaming and drinking a beer and waving my terrible towel like I was through such a large portion of my life.
1: Smashing Red Bull cans.
0: Smashing Red Bull cans. Like somebody in a certain organization might have been doing. But it's still when you suffer kind of a gut punch, drag you down low, man, that sucks, loss in Cleveland, and you have to live with it for 10 days instead of 6 days. Man, you go and you win by 12 points and you play well, not perfect, but you play well in a lot of fast

0: Yeah, a lot of the encouraging stuff happened, too.
1: They didn't gift it to you. Win the game, I think, in pretty convincing fashion. And I'm always reminded, I'm like, this is a lot more fun than losing.
0: It's funny you brought that up, because we didn't, like, rehearse this or anyone rehearse anything. But during the broadcast, they made it clear two or three times that from the start of the 2005 season until kickoff yesterday, the Steelers have played the most one-score games in the league. And as we know, they're not 50-50 propositions. The stats people tell you that. I don't believe that. There's a reason Brady and Ben and those guys win more than they lose. But they can kind of go either way.
1: Sure.
0: And we know McCarthy's harped on this since he's been here. He understands the importance of it, not just because he's coaching the team that has played in that, but that's what the league wants. And sometimes you leave and, you know, we get together Monday, and deep down I'm like, I'm not sure the Steelers were the better team, but they got the win.
1: Mm-hmm.
0: And there's definitely times where the opposite's true. Like, they probably should have won that game. Yeah, you know? And I'm sure a lot of times against the Steelers, especially during the Tomlin era, when Watt would do something crazy in the fourth quarter, or they'd block a punt and be like, we had them the whole time. How did we not win that game?
1: And on Colts Nation Radio, they're like, how did we lose that game?
0: Right, but it is so much better. Sometimes it is a coin flip result, but when it ends up heads and you called heads, yeah, baby.
1: I have these conversations with my buddies who are still, you know, the way I would be if I wasn't doing this, decked out in black and gold on Sunday.
0: Yeah.
1: Living and dying with
0: partying
1: every snap.
0: It up and, right.
1: And they're always like, dude, I don't know how you do your job. I wouldn't be able to do it. And I'm like, well, yeah, that's part of the job. You can't sit there and just be a fan and screaming and yelling and emotional and reacting.
0: There's no cheering in the press box.
1: There's no cheering in the booth. Like,
0: right.
1: You're on to the next thing, the next play, the next whatever element of your job that you have to do. And when you do that.
0: Doesn't mean we don't want them to win.
1: No doubt. And that's where I was going with it.
0: Yeah.
1: Listen, Matt, I'm still 35 years old, so mm-hmm. I'm not young anymore. But I'm not quite old yet either. I think I'm kind of in that in-between stage of life. I, though, did 3 seasons with the Eagles. This is now my 9th season with the Steelers.
0: Yeah.
1: So that's 12 years.
0: You're a vet.
1: I also did 2 years with the hockey team before mm-hmm. the Eagles. So this is my 14th year of working for or around or for a sports team. And in some ways, I don't know if jaded's the right word, because I still love it when I rock up to the stadium every Sunday, or, mm-hmm. you know, but your emotional detachment, you know, kind of gets peeled back a little bit every year.
0: It has to.
1: Because it's a job.
0: If you're going to be an analyst, you have to. You're right.
1: It's a job. And you're right. Especially if you want to do this part of the job.
0: Absolutely. You can't just be like, they suck or they're winning the Super Bowl, you know. Like
1: but
0: that.
1: There are some times, you know, the Steelers win that game. The sun ends up coming out and it ends up being a beautiful afternoon after pouring for hours and hours.
0: Oh, yeah.
1: The great Missy Matthews brings me up a dozen wings from the locker room. Post game.
0: That sounds great.
1: So
0: I almost
1: sent you a picture. You should have seen this blue cheese.
0: Oh. Ooh,
1: chunky, some nice. Missy knows.
0: Now I know.
1: Missy got me the dozen buffalo wings with a side of blue cheese. I mean, she knows her buddy. And I'm sitting there, you know, Pursuta and Charlie are doing the post game show. I'm producing, but I'm sitting there. I'm eating my wings, looking out into the field there as all the grounds crews doing their thing. By the way, huge shout out to the grounds crew. My goodness. Pitt played there Saturday,
0: yes.
1: And then it rained for about 57 hours up until kickoff on Sunday. And that field.
0: It couldn't have rained harder for me walking to my car to the pregame show at 9.
1: It was unbelievable.
0: Yeah.
1: You parked about a half an hour before I did. It was unbelievable when I was walking into that stadium.
0: It got much nicer, but boy, it was pouring.
1: And so a big shout out to the grounds crew. But I'm sitting there and I'm like, you know, this is what it's all about. This is why you want to work in sports. You got to enjoy these moments. And that was an enjoyable game yesterday on the North Shore for sure. But Matt.
0: And folks, I probably have never said this, but I'm sure you can imagine. Over my time of sitting in my lazy boy taking notes as a professional, but alone, I MF the TV too, you know? You know what I mean? Like, what on earth are you doing? Go for it. Yeah. Run the ball.
1: There's times that we go break and Rob and Max and I are like, what the hell was that play called?
0: Right. I did the same thing
1: or
0: as everybody else.
1: Can you tackle somebody on kickoff, please?
0: Who is this team? You know, what are you doing? Go for it. I mean, I'm like everybody else.
1: But it is. It's nice. It's nice to have those reminders from time to time of like, man, this actually is when things go well and you win. This is a lot of fun. This is why we do it. This is why you put up with the losses. Everyone who I think works in sports, whether it's even something like you and I do, where we're kind of on the perimeter,
0: mm-hmm.
1: or if you're Mike McCarthy and you're right in the center of it.
0: It was different the year like I worked for the Browns,
1: yes.
0: too, because
1: yes.
0: it's you we're more detached than that.
1: Correct.
0: You know what
1: Way
0: I mean?
1: More detached.
0: Let alone, I mean, and then the coaching staff's even closer and the players are even closer. I mean, you know.
1: But I think those people
0: it's
1: that
0: different
1: are,
0: when you go to the building every day.
1: I think those people that are really

0: really in the inner circle, they'll tell you the losses sting more than the wins feel good. That's something you always hear from coaches. You always hear from players.
1: And you have to worry about, like, your family and your job and your career.
0: People like Tom Brady, who have 7 rings on their finger.
1: Oh, Jordan will always say that.
0: Jordan will be like, man, we really, that year against the Orlando Magic that we lost in the, to Shaq and Penny and those guys, we really let that one get away, you know?
1: Oh, yeah. The great ones hate losing more than they love winning.
0: Exactly.
1: That's absolutely true.
0: And I think even from a fan and a media perspective, that can be true as well. The losses sting more than the wins feel good. But you got to have those moments where you kind of sit back and you go, man, that was a lot of fun. That was a good win. That's why we do this.
1: Yeah, agreed. And I hope everyone has that feeling throughout the week. And what's kind of interesting, and we will mention this stuff tomorrow, I keep bringing it up, but there's more and more hope for the future, too. Mm-hmm. It's not just like, well, Cam played great and Rodgers played great and Watt played great and nobody else did and they're all going to be gone in a year or two. You know, like there's foundation growing here too.
0: There sure is, and that's a lot to be excited about. And I want to piggyback on that a little bit tomorrow when we have a little more time. But Matt, let's run the gambit here. Talk about Week 5 almost in the books. We do have a fun one tonight on Monday Night Football.
1: It should be a blast.
0: We'll give a final thought and prediction on that before we get out of here. Bills, Rams. I feel like I've said this a couple times already this season, but could certainly be a Super Bowl matchup.
1: Many people probably pick that as their Super Bowl matchup.
0: That'll be the game tonight in a good Monday night contest. But before we get there, Matt, the English breakfast that we were all treated to Sunday morning was a pretty wild one. For a long time, looked like Jacksonville was going to win that game.
1: Then I had a hard time watching because I was doing the show with Tom, and then I was in the car ride home. But still, I got the gist of it.
0: But of course, I think everyone saw how it ended. 7 seconds left. The Eagles take the lead. They kick the ball off with 7 seconds left. A nice return for the Jags to 1 second left on the clock. Cam Little comes out, bangs a long distance field goal, and Jacksonville steals one from the jaws of defeat from Philadelphia there. And we talked about how weird that plane ride out to London probably was for the Eagles when you get on that plane and there's no Lane Johnson and there's no Cam Jurgens, and all of a sudden Saquon's hurt, Devontae Smith's hurt, and is our season falling apart? Whew, I bet you that plane ride home was a lot more difficult for me.
1: It had to be. And I sold the Eagles short, you know, and I thought, this is going to be over at halftime.
0: I got some pride in that locker room, man.
1: But they have nothing around Hurts. They're playing with backups to backups, et cetera, et cetera. But D-lines travel. And I think people are a little ahead of their skis on Jacksonville, too. Like, that's the best team in the league. Their O-line is nowhere close to the best, you know, half of the league. And the Philly D-line gave them a lot of problems, and they had a lot of penalties early. I can't remember what stance Rob just took on this, but I'm always kicking that ball off because you want the clock to start. I mean, that's the whole key.
0: But even though with the backdrop, and again, I know you didn't watch the whole thing. Like, we had it on in the booth, and we're just sitting there.
1: I didn't watch all the other returns.
0: It was one after another? It was like the Colts, but even worse.
1: Okay.
0: They returned it, I think.
1: Well, then that's a different case.
0: They had 2 or 3 big returns before that.
1: Okay. That's a little bit different.
0: And the real cardinal sin was, I think they could have, instead, they ran the clock down to like 11 seconds before they kicked their field goal.
1: Yeah.
0: I think they could have ran it down to like 6. And then.
1: See, those are the kind of things you can't ever screw up.
0: And obviously.
1: The Belichicks of the world always.
0: In hindsight, it's very easy to say, man, if we just did this differently, but that's the minutia. Those are the margins that decide games in the NFL on Sundays.
1: One more play.
0: That's it.
1: Right, exactly.
0: That game was the definition of one more play.
1: And we could have this conversation. It's come up a million times, but it was true in so many games. It goes back to our average starting field position stuff I'm harping on. These kickers like Little that can hit them from the parking lot, you're never out of it, man.
0: Never. In a 3-point or less game, you're never out of it.
1: One of my best friends who's extremely knowledgeable of the game, he could sit here and chat with us. I mean, he brings up all the time. He's like, kicking's too good.
0: It's too good.
1: It's too good right now. The league has to make it harder on these guys somehow.
0: I completely agree.
1: I'm in that. Maybe they need to narrow the goalposts. I don't know.
0: Something.
1: Change the balls. I don't know, but they are too good.
0: They're way too good. Big shout out to Cam Little, though. Did you see what he did at his post-game press conference?
1: No.
0: Rocked up in a Manchester United jersey. That's my guy
1: there.
0: Cam Little got a new fan. Glory, glory, Man United. Matt, in what was maybe the most surprising result of the weekend, not necessarily because they won, but because of how they won, the Packers 31, the Bears 7, a rout at Lambeau Field. Christian Watson, unreal day. Jordan Love, unreal day.
1: Watson's playing like an all-pro.
0: Like an all-pro.
1: Yeah.
0: And I think you...

0: you do this more than me. You stood by Trevor Lawrence even when a lot of people were selling their stock. You've stood by Drake May and CJ Stroud even when people are selling their stock.
1: Both of them are back, by the way.
0: I think you and I all year had been banging the drum for how quietly good Jordan Love had been with absolutely no help around him.
1: Oh, yeah.
0: My goodness, was he outstanding. 25 of 31.
1: Talk about a big game hunter and chucking it.
0: Over 360 yards, multiple touchdowns. I think if you would have told me the Packers beat the Bears at home, that wouldn't have been a shocker. But in that fashion, that's a statement win for Green Bay, and they're not going anywhere anytime soon.
1: It's not fair to both these games to lump them together, but I think Patriots over Raiders and Packers over Bears are very, very similar. And it's the very short answer. The quarterbacks were awesome.
0: Yeah.
1: May was back to looking like an MVP. That's 2 weeks in a row. Love, you laid it out perfectly, was the best player on the field, throwing to the next best players on the field and tearing them up.
0: I've been so impressed with him this season.
1: Oh, man, he's very, very legit. Now, the Bears, without Caleb, have to play a certain way.
0: No doubt.
1: And they got down early, and all of a sudden you can't run the ball and possess it for 40 minutes with backup quarterbacks. So they started playing left-handed right off the bat, and that was a problem for them. Raiders might have came back to earth a little. You know,
0: a little bit.
1: You know, where I think that's who May is. I think that's who Love is.
0: Let's talk about that Patriots-Raiders game. And yeah, Matt, I think you and I both picked New England to win, but we thought that the Raiders could keep it close.
1: I picked the Raiders to win. That was one right, I felt. I was like, you're going to give me 3.5. I just didn't trust the Patriots. But their defense is playing great, and May is legit.
0: Well, you would have needed 30 to cover on that one, Matt, as the Patriots 45-17 roll over the Raiders.
1: I don't know much more to add to it, but he's doing that without much in terms of weapons around him. Williams, the left tackle, got hurt, and Lomu came in and played well. Mm-hmm. He had a ton of time to throw. Yeah, I mean, I don't know if New England's back to being a real contender, but the quarterback is.
0: And, reports of their early season demise greatly exaggerated.
1: Yeah. Vrabel knows how to win this league, too.
0: Folks.
1: Get things corrected.
0: That's why you can't start making ultimate judgments until week 5, week 6, around this time.
1: I mean, teams
0: like
1: the Chargers, we can.
0: Yes. No doubt.
1: The Texans, I'm not sure we can.
0: The Titans, we definitely can.
1: They're really hideous.
0: The Texans get off the mat, and they get a much-needed win, also in convincing fashion, 26-3 in Music City.
1: Should we talk about Harrison here?
0: Sure.
1: I mean, I can't remember a trade where we didn't know where he was going. He was just
0: getting
1: traded.
0: Weird.
1: That was, why did we have to be a secret for a day?
0: No clue. That was very weird.
1: Was it?
0: And it's almost like the Adam Schefters and the Rappaports and the people that are reporting that stuff, you know they know the details.
1: Yeah, yeah. But I mean, it kind of leaked out that we think the Texans are the leader in the clubhouse. There were talks, but anyway.
0: I don't know.
1: I don't think we have to break the game
0: down.
1: That
0: one would
1: much.
0: Be like, I'm hearing the Williamsons are pregnant, but it'll be confirmed tomorrow with a with a pregnancy test. Like, what do you mean?
1: What do you mean?
0: You're either pregnant or you're not. Right. You're either making a trade or you're not.
1: Unless there was a stipulation that if we don't beat the Texans, we're not sending you the second round pick.
0: Maybe,
1: then we're
0: 0-5. Houston was like, if we're 0-5, we're not making a deal.
1: We think we're going to win. We like our chances.
0: Now that's a good point by
1: you. Maybe. I mean,
0: couldn't Adam Schefter put that in? Hey, there's parameters of a deal with Houston. They're waiting until Monday or Sunday night to finalize.
1: Or I mean, maybe the conversation was, if we lose this game, we'll give you the 2028 second, like the Steelers and Eagles got. And if we win the game, you can have this year's. Okay. Yeah, whatever.
0: But the Texans needed that one, and they got it. And now they're getting some help.
1: I just
0: want
1: to talk about the Texans a little bit. Yeah. I don't think – well, first of all, if I'm the Cardinals and an 0-4 team offers me a second-round pick for Marvin Harrison, great.
0: All day.
1: I'm not going to resign him. He's probably fourth in the pecking order of our skill guys. Wilson's well ahead of him at this point. McBride and Love are way ahead of him. You know, so bye. I also think they never treated him properly.
0: Agreed.
1: I mean, I think he's had a really weird. I'm not defending him, but I think he's had a really weird football life. He grew up as Marvin Harrison's kid with money and a ton of ability, and then you go to Ohio State, and it's easy. And then you tell
0: you've got all the best facilities and everything. Yeah. At Ohio State, you ask them to jump. They say, how high? What can we do for you to make you better? We got all the money in the world. You need this. You need that. You need this trainer, that trainer, this extra machine. We got you.
1: Yeah.
0: And it was probably like that for him growing up, too.
1: I'm sure.
0: He wasn't the lower-class kid who had to go to the playground.
1: Antonio Brown,
0: Right.
1: Homeless for a while.
0: Right. Had to go to the playground to do pull-ups or whatever.
1: Marvin Harrison Jr.
0: Yes.
1: probably
0: had all the state-of-the-art equipment in his basement.
1: Right. And then he tells the league, I don't want to run a 40. Okay, we'll still make you the fourth pick in the draft. It doesn't matter. Then he kind of goes to the worst organization in the league, and they're like, we think you're and on the ball

0: X because you're big. That's never what he was. And that's why I think he's got a chance to never live up to a top five hype or daddy or any of that stuff. But Nico's going to be the on the ball X, like nobody's business. Noel's going to be the move around slot, smaller guy. And Harrison can be a Z that they put in motion and don't have to like beat one-on-one coverage all the time. I think it's going to be really good for him. Stroud has played so much better than people realize.
1: I completely agree.
0: He is an easy sign at this
1: point.
0: Right
1: now, he's an easy, give him the extension.
0: Yes.
1: Yeah.
0: They just can't run the ball. They haven't run the ball for 5 years. And I think they're just like...
1: And their defense wasn't... They took a little while to get going.
0: Absolutely. And I think the head coach is like, all right, I'm taking over the defense. I know how good that can be. Stroud, we're not even going to run it anymore. I'm going to get you another weapon. I'm going to get your buddy from Ohio State, and we're going to chuck it all over the field. And frankly, we may all lose our jobs since we're 0-4. So giving up the pick doesn't break my heart, even though it's an overpay.
1: Yes.
0: You know, we're all in.
1: Yes.
0: And then you win.
1: They won comfortably. They get the Z receiver to complement their X and their Y.
0: Yeah. And if Nico gets hurt, it's not the end of the world. He gets hurt a lot.
1: That's a good call. And so the Texans, certainly not out of the woods by any means, but no. They got the win that they desperately needed. The Titans fall to 0-5. And they're really bad. They could be staring down that first overall.
0: I'm starting to really worry about Cam Ward's future, too.
1: I'm telling you, and again, Matt, this is just the sports romantic in me, but I know I mentioned this to you, I think it was last week. We're playing in the last ever game at Nissan Stadium in early January.
0: Yeah.
1: I'm worried the crowd, it's going to be 70% full, and it's going to be 60% Steelers fans.
0: Oh, yeah.
1: Like, and that... It's a miserable environment.
0: The second pick in the draft, and you're like, should we take Jeremiah Smith or should we take
1: It's a fan base that hasn't had a lot to cheer about for a long time. It's a fan base that also cares a lot more about Saturday football in the SEC than they do Sunday football in the NFL.
0: It's not a patient organization. It's not a stalwart organization. It's a tough place to operate.
1: I know Nissan Stadium is not Lambeau Field.
0: Yeah.
1: But it's like, it's going to go out with a real whimper, man. And that just, the sports romantic in me, that's kind of sad.
0: I mean, what's Ward played? 21 games as an NFL player. He's had three head coaches already.
1: Not great.
0: And probably gonna be on his fourth before long.
1: Not great. I'm still not out on him, but
0: no, but he looks terrible.
1: They
0: look terrible. Everything's terrible.
1: They're seeing ghosts there in Music City. Matt, one thing that we did nail from this weekend was Bengals, Dolphins.
0: I thought Miami would play them tighter. I took the Fins with the points.
1: Well, you pushed.
0: Oh, yeah, we did push. Okay.
1: I think we both did because we said this will be a game that Cincinnati will never really be in danger of losing, but they've got a lot of injuries.
0: Mm-hmm.
1: Miami in that...
0: I didn't think Chase would play, but he did.
1: In that 90-degree weather is always tough. And you could see the Dolphins kind of backdooring, scoring some points at the end, and they do that. They have a 14-point fourth quarter to lose by 7, 31-10.
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7: The inevitable thing about an NFL season is that your team is always going to have to deal with the adversity that is presented by injury problems throughout your roster. And the Steelers, of course, are no exception to that. They are starting to stack a bit as far as the Steelers are concerned.

0: On the offensive side of the ball, that wide receiver room is getting razor thin. Might have a couple practice squad guys called up this week to play against Tampa Bay. But Vince, I see the silver lining with this. It could force the Steelers offense into playing the style that we have been saying is the style they should be playing through Jaylen Warren, getting him on the perimeter and using your big perimeter blockers, which still applies despite the injuries that you're dealing with, utilizing the tight ends, 12 personnel, get big. And now they are kind of forced to do that, at least from where I'm looking at it.
1: Yeah, it's looking like it. I think there's going to be a lot of 12 personnel playing through those tight ends. I think this immediately elevates Pat Freiermuth to the number two option immediately. Like, he just jumps right above Jeremy Bernard. Not saying that Jeremy isn't capable.
0: I think you want to do that for Jeremy.
1: I think you want to do that for Jeremy because he's been doing a great job. It's kind of like this number three receiver option. Even though he had a decent amount of targets last week, I think it's going to force us to do exactly what we want to do. Like, play through Jaylen Warren. He's going to become even more of the engine of the offense just because limited ability from the perimeter guys.
0: Absolutely. There's no choice now for the Steelers. I think you're right about Pat Freiermuth having to become the second option. Maybe Jeremy Bernard will have another game like he did, 80 yards receiving, and he is the second leading receiver for the team like he was against Indianapolis. But I don't want to put too much pressure on his plate. Although I will say this, everything you hear out of the facility is that he is welcoming of all the pressure that you can give him, and he does not blink in the face of it. And you hear these stories now about Rodgers quizzing him and putting him through some tests throughout the week, and he passes with flying colors, earning not just the trust of his quarterback, Jeremy Bernard, but the respect and impressing the quarterback a little bit, which is such a massive thing. But still want to remember he's a rookie. Still don't want to lose sight of that, especially when you have someone like Pat Freiermuth who can take that attention away from him and put up numbers himself. Pat's been fine in the end zone this year. He leads the team in touchdowns. He has a multiple touchdown game that he's coming off of. He is really carving out a nice role for himself in this offense. It's weird, man. I should be more panicked based on where they're at as far as their receivers' health are concerned. I'm not. At the beginning of the year, if you told me that they would have been dealing with all of these injuries and they would have been this thin by week six, where we're at. Yeah, week six. I always lose track. I would have been like, oh, that's not good. Passing game's probably in shambles. What's the offense look like? But I'm not worried whatsoever. I think they can survive this. They can weather this storm quite easily.
1: Well, what's quelling my anxiety is the fact that we know that Aaron Rodgers' commitment to getting multiple people to football. So we've seen all these guys make plays. Everybody that you've just mentioned make plays in some capacity. And we know that Aaron has been very consistent about getting the ball to the open guy. I love to see that Jeremy's actually stepping up and answering some questions from Aaron Rodgers off the field and showing his readiness and his availability to be a number two receiver. That's great for him. But schematically, I want to see those tight ends get more involved. It's not so much about what he can do in his capacity. I think he's going to be fine. I think he's going to have a great role. I think he's going to have a great deal of success stepping up and being that number two perimeter threat. But I just want to see how Mike McCarthy, with his game planning mastery, is going to involve those tight ends more inside of what we have going on, just because they're more seasoned and I think they're a little bit better at handling it right now. Like, let's let Jeremy work on third down and he can kind of win some one-on-one matchups and kind of just do what he's been doing. But schematically, I want to see the offense kind of evolve around just the bigger people, like the run game, the perimeter run game, getting Jaylen out in space, having him catch the ball, just locking in on that 12 personnel and maybe just kind of having some emergence of kind of Riley Nowakowski as well, like sure, getting some 21 game going, like really just committing to the big lifestyle. I think we'll just be a better team that way. I think that's why we're not really worried about it, Tom, is because we're like, oh, the people that we have available to us, we've seen them made plays, and the majority of success we've had
0: is through them.
1: It's through those guys. Yes. Like, 12 personnel has been really winning for us, and I think we're just going to continue that vein.
0: I'm not trying to diminish any of the guys that are out right now on the offensive side of the ball because they've had good contributions to the season as well. Ben Skoranek's been a huge part of this team. Roman Wilson's really had a nice, I'd say this is an emerging year for him. It's the best year that he's had so far in his NFL career. He's contributed in decent ways. Pittman's availability has been the big issue with him, but when he played, okay, it was a decent performance, especially in week one against Atlanta. I think I was very pleased with what Michael Pittman brought to the table there. All the guys that are like the focus of the offense, the main

0: main playmakers. They're still at your disposal. Pat Freiermuth, Jaylen Warren, DK Metcalf, Darnell Washington, who has had huge kind of jaw-dropping plays throughout this season for this team. They're all still there. And you got a guy in Jeremy Bernard who's coming off a 6-catch, 80-yard performance, his best performance in the NFL. Definitely feeling himself this week, feeling that confidence start to grow. So, yeah, I know that you're missing contributors, but you have the guys that have really been the focus and the engine for this offense still at your disposal.
1: And honestly, this really isn't a gauntlet of defenses that you have to go through these next couple of weeks. Like, it's not really looking that demanding. Like, I think we can scrape by just run. That's kind of how we want to get out of these buildings anyway. We always talk about, you know, not having Aaron go out there and throw for 40 times a game and have to pump out 300 yards of offense in the air. And I think we can get out of these games by just running the ball and letting Jaylen carry the workload. We're actually getting another running back, so that's going to help that.
0: Exactly.
1: In that regard. Like, we're getting another running back. You know that Rico Dowdles is going to put his name back in the hat. He's kind of the forgotten guy right now. And I know he's going to have a chip on his shoulder with all the attention that Jaylen's getting. Not that he's, you know, actively hating on him or nothing, but, you know, he wants to remind everybody, like, nah, you guys brought me in to be a guy, and I'm very capable of being that guy. So I think adding him back and losing some wide receivers is kind of even when you think about it, especially how we've seen us have success. I think it's going to play more into that.
0: Look, Rico Dowdles is a good player. Okay,
1: yeah, sure.
0: He spent millions of dollars on him in this offseason. He's coming off of back-to-back seasons of rushing for 1,000 yards. And the plan at the beginning of the season for the Steelers was for him to be the guy, the 1A, to Jaylen Warren being his 1B. And you can just look at the snap counts from week one. 58%, 39 snaps went to Dowdle. 37%, 25 snaps went to Warren. And then in the Patriot game, Dowdle had 18 snaps before he got hurt. And then Warren took over and had 71% of the snaps. And then it's been all Warren from there on out as far as the running back position is mostly concerned. But Dowdle was a big part of this team's plans. And the plans are going to be readjusted now. And we'll hear from Mike McCarthy in the next segment some of the things he had to say in the press conference. But one of them was, you know, Jaylen Warren's our feature player now when it comes to our team. So don't expect Dowdle to jump right back up to that 1A role. But with what they're lacking offensively due to the injuries, don't also expect him to just be on the pay no mind list. He'll get in there for 5 carries, 6 carries. Maybe he'll do some things in the passing game. Maybe he'll be out there with Jaylen Warren at the same time, throw a little curveball at the defense that way. Either way, it's nice to have him back in the fold, and it makes me more comfortable to utilize Warren a lot as far as his usage is concerned, knowing that I have a nice insurance policy on the bench of someone like Rico Dowdle that I can turn to.
1: Yeah, Tom, I think what you're saying is true. I think we just ramp up the running game. That's what we're saying, right? Like, we're saying that Jaylen Warren is going to be the featured player on the offense, and that Rico Dowdle is going to come back, but that's not necessarily going to diminish what Warren's going to be doing, because we're just going to be overall running the ball more,
0: yeah,
1: like featuring the running back position more. And I don't have a problem with that. I would love to see us go out there and just bludgeon people. Like, we're built for it. We have the size outside. We have the aggressiveness to be able to do it. We have the young, physical, athletic offensive line that can kind of just impose themselves in the run game. And I would love to see what the Steelers look like playing like that.
0: You know, yeah, you're right, the run game for sure, but it's like, I don't want to just call it the run game because of what Warren does in the passing game as well and what he can do out of the backfield as a receiver. So it's really just about the Warren game is what we need to lean on as a team moving forward in these next couple of weeks and maybe throughout the season. He is the reason why you have found anything as far as your offense is concerned and found the consistency and have started to be able to stack really good offensive performances, especially as far as points per game scored is concerned. So, yeah, the easiest way to get Warren the ball is to hand him the ball off in the backfield and get that running game going and get that offensive line going. But don't want to ignore the fact that he's a home run hitter in the passing game as well. And that's when you can really swing things out to that perimeter that we love. And you can get the big boys on the outside involved, blocking some DBs. DK Metcalf taking 3 bodies on the way to the end zone. Darnell taking 3 bodies on the way up the middle for Jaylen Warren on his way to the end zone. That's, again, something that is such a big part of this offense, too. It's all about just Warren. It's just lean on Warren. You said it yesterday. He's your team MVP. Just focus on feeding your team MVP.
1: Yeah, but Tom, that's a running play. It's like,

0: You just dump it off like
1: it's
0: that?
1: It's a long
0: you
1: handoff.
0: You call it a running play?
1: Don't
0: tell Rodgers that. He gets those stats, man.
1: It's run game alternative, right? It's just like a jet sweep is a run play. It counts as passing yards, but it's
0: a
1: running
0: play. You know those
1: quarterbacks
0: love those little pop passes. Yeah. They get the little touchdown. Like he got a touchdown on that Roman pop pass against Cleveland.
1: Like, that was essentially a tall sweep to Jaylen Warren where he broke for 80 yards. Like, he gets passing yards for that, but it's run
0: it's
1: game.
0: A painful toss sweep, but
1: it's
0: yes.
1: run game alternative. Swinging the ball out to DK in the flat where he's catching the ball. Like, if you're not advancing down the field, running crispy routes, that's not what Jaylen doing. Everything he does is run and run game adjacent, and that's just a long handoff.
0: Well, especially if you have a quarterback like you do with yeah. Rodgers, right? Like, right. That's going to be accurate 99.99% of the time.
1: Yeah, for sure, man. And I'm saying that just however we get the ball to Jaylen is going to be great, whether it's straight up handing them all in the backfield, screen game, run game alternatives, all of this stuff is just going to be great. You got to just work through them. But it's not just really the quick game with him too either, though, Tom. Like, we do need to feature and give him the ball. But I think Rico Dowdle could do the same thing. I think all of the stuff is around the perimeter game and run game alternative game. Like, everything needs to kind of be quick game. Aaron Rodgers doing a fantastic job of getting the ball out of his hands fast. Whatever we could do to just minimize the exposure to our offensive line, having to deal with mm-hmm. facing people in singular passing situations and getting the ball out quickly and allowing our playmakers to kind of catch the ball and make, because when you think about it, right, Tom, if we can get people in front of our ball carriers, then we have an advantage there because we have bigger perimeter people than they have. So we have more blockers. We have more physicality in the blocking game. But also in just isolated incidences, we could just get the ball out quickly and we could just have Darnell catch the ball. And how many people are going to be able to tackle him one-on-one? Pat Freiermuth, how many people are going to be able to tackle him one-on-one? Getting it quick out to DK and like, hey, tackle this 220-pound wide receiver one-on-one. I mean, how many DBs are going to have an appetite for that for an extended period of time? So I think even Jaylen Warren in a one-on-one situation, he's a nightmare for any linebacker have to cover one-on-one, especially for safeties as well, because he'll just run those guys over. He's a freaking bowling ball of butcher knives. So any way that we can just get the ball to the perimeter, hand the ball to him, get the ball out in the perimeter, whether it's in one-on-one situations or if it's having our larger perimeter people lined up in front of defenders that are smaller than them, all of that's going to be good. And I don't really think that we're not going to miss Roman or we're not going to miss Michael Pittman because obviously they're playmakers, but I think that we can mitigate the negativity of not having them out there with some of the things we've already seen the offense do, and we just need to do it at a bigger percentage.
0: And another big key, and you mentioned it a little bit ago, is you have a lot of faith in what you have in the passing game because of the quarterback and how he distributes the ball. And as simple as he put it, if you're open, you're going to get the football. And you also pointed out that the defenses that you're about to face over these next couple of games, not exactly a murderer's row. You do have Cleveland coming up in a few weeks at home. You got that revenge aspect, though, here at home. You should be plenty hungry to punch them in the mouth. But that is a tough defense. But you know, Tampa and New Orleans, not too much teeth as far as they're concerned. You keep Rodgers upright. You don't let him get hit. You don't allow him to get sacked. You don't allow him to feel the pressure. The game will look like it did against Indianapolis more times than not. And he didn't have his receivers against Indianapolis. They went down in the middle of the game for him there. So I honestly think the biggest key, perhaps, that we have discovered through these first five games, and it's not exactly shocking to find this out, but you keep pockets clean, you keep the 42-year-old quarterback upright for the most part, you give him clear scramble lanes for him to execute. He can still do that. A big third down play that we like to reference where he spun out of a sack and was able to roll out to his left and then hit Jeremy Bernard. He's still in good enough shape and he's still agile enough to do that. But it can't be like, I'm stepping to the side here and getting walloped, or I have no exit here. I'm just, the pocket is completely collapsed. There's no exit route for me to take. If you allow him to operate, you're going to get a high level of quarterback play still. It's just a matter of the protection being there. And I feel confident that you found something, hopefully, against this Colts team. You kicked their ass as an offensive line, quite frankly. Ride that into Tampa and kick that off our defense's front's ass, and then keep stacking those performances. And then next thing you know, your quarterback's going to keep throwing three touchdowns.
1: Well, it's easier to do, Tom, when you're in manageable third down situations as well.
0: As a line.
1: Like, guys, you got to dominate first and second down with the run game and what we've been talking about before. I know we just kind of sound like we're being repetitive here, but, man, you don't want to get into third and 15. You don't want to have to face those hard.

0: hardcore man-to-man situations where the defensive backs are toes on the line, punching your wide receivers in the face, you already know that you're limited when it comes to your perimeter playmakers, right? And it's not like our perimeter playmakers have been world beaters when it came to disrupting and destroying man-to-man coverage. You haven't been. So what's the worst case scenario that could happen this week where you have to line up in 11 personnel and you got to have more wide receivers on the field and you don't have your talented wide receivers and the ones that you did have struggle with man-to-man anyway? So then what do you think they're going to do? They're going to blitz your face off and they're going to play man-to-man because you got Aaron Rodgers back there. So you guys better get in the advantageous third down situations. You better win on first and second down so you could actually give Aaron Rodgers the ability to sit there and throw the ball out and win quick game and kind of conceptually beat man-to-man. And you don't have to have wide receivers running out there and running extended routes and having to win from a playmaker perspective.
1: And as far as like the distribution of the football is concerned, I see these passing charts now week to week from Rodgers, and they are completely 180 from what you were seeing the past couple of seasons with the Steelers. Rodgers would dip into the middle of the field a little bit more with Arthur Smith, but with Russ Wilson and Justin Fields, like everything was on the sidelines. Like avoiding the middle of the field became a huge, you know, thing that Coach Tomlin really wanted to emphasize. Because I just don't know if he had the full trust in those young quarterbacks or Justin Fields or even Russell Wilson at that point in his career. And Russ never liked to use the middle of the field much anyway. He's short. It's hard to see over the offensive line for him. But Aaron Rodgers this year, there is no, you know, discrimination towards any of the football field. And the one against the Colts is ridiculous. There are dots all over the place. Looks like the graph has chicken pox almost. And that's what you need to see. And I'm so grateful that we're seeing that out of our offense. And I know it's a lot more fun and fulfilling probably for Aaron Rodgers to be able to use that full complement of the field.
0: Yeah, but Tom,
1: and you're seeing the tight ends eat too, which is, makes sense.
0: I mean, I'm not going to diss Russell because I think Russ has a fantastic NFL career. He's fringe Hall of Famer for sure. But we're talking about a completely different level of quarterback.
1: It is.
0: We're talking about Aaron Rodgers. Like, we're not like Aaron. I mean, come on now. Aaron is Aaron now. He's old, but Aaron is Aaron. Like,
1: Russ is in the hall. Aaron might be on the mountain, like Mount Rushmore.
0: Like, he's in a pit house. Yeah. You know what I mean? Like, it's levels to this, and Aaron is a full tier, if not at least two full tiers above Russell.
1: I mean, look at the guy he just passed for touchdown passes all time. Peyton Manning this past week.
0: When you're talking about stuff like that, you're talking about elite level of quarterback play. So I expect Aaron chart to look that way. I mean, I'm not saying, it's not that I'm not grateful for it, but you're Aaron Rodgers, bro. Like, duh.
1: Yeah, it was actually more like weird last year when it didn't look as much as it has these, especially past couple of weeks with him. And again, he used the middle of the field more than the other quarterbacks had in the Arthur Smith and other eras of Steelers football recently with the coordinators that they've had.
0: Because he was in conflict, huh? Like, now he has Mike McCarthy, who wants to do that. He's not in conflict. It's more like a flow state type of offensive situation. It's always better when you're working with people and you guys are on the same plan and you don't have to bump heads about the things that you want done. You know what I mean? Because Mike McCarthy trusts Aaron. Aaron trusts Mike McCarthy. The relationship is symbiotic. Like, they're on the same page. They're in tune. When you have an offensive coordinator that's constantly questioning what you want to do, or he has that like, what are we doing? You want to? It's like, man, now you're ruining my confidence. I don't know if I can do it because you don't know if I can do it, and we don't know if we can do it. But when Mike McCarthy's like, yeah, throw it, Aaron, do your thing. Like, yeah.
1: And boy, is that so funny because, you know, obviously Cleveland, they butt heads a little bit with the play calls coming in and people seeing him snip and snipe at each other. This is the smoothest Aaron Rodgers has looked in a long time since rejoining with Mike McCarthy, and the numbers that he's putting up, especially touchdown pass-wise, he's thrown for 3 touchdowns in 3 consecutive weeks. Steeler quarterback hasn't done that since Terry Bradshaw. Like, he is playing at an extremely high level, and it's funny that there was a whole narrative leading into the Indianapolis week of like, Rodgers and the coaches, they're snipping at each other, and what's this relationship? It's already falling apart. Yet on the field, Rodgers hasn't looked this good in so long.
0: I think it's real simple. If you just understand football, if you've been around football long enough that you can understand when Aaron Rodgers is, you can see it clear as day when the Steelers are playing Aaron Rodgers ball and then when Mike McCarthy are calling his set pieces and he's conditioning defenses. Like, it just makes sense. And you don't have to see that fight between what Aaron wants to do and what Mike McCarthy wants to do. Mm-hmm. I remember watching on the sideline and you could just see where Ben was just like actively struggling and beefing with offensive coordinators. And he would just check out of his set pieces and you would see we wouldn't get into

0: conditioning defense is because Ben's just playing Ben ball. And we wouldn't get, not a critique of Ben, but I'm just saying.
1: That worked
0: a
1: lot.
0: It did, but you can just see it. Like, now it's like this nice marriage. And I think this is what everybody wanted to see, that Mike McCarthy has better set offensive pieces than coordinators we've had before. And you're not just totally relying on Aaron Ball. The majority of success we've had last year came from Aaron Rodgers, Aaron Ball. And you didn't see great set pieces and great singular plays and moments where you're just like, oh, Mike McCarthy cooked that up. I'll give you an example. The Skowronek touchdown from a couple weeks ago. When we seen that, we were like, oh, that's a great play call. Oh, the wheel route from Roman. That's another set piece that you're just like, oh,
1: DK's
0: that's
1: DK's touchdown too DK, against like, Cincinnati.
0: That's an awesome play call. Like, Aaron is making plays doing Aaron Ball, but he does not have to go out there and be the quarterback and the offensive coordinator because he has one. So I think the marriage of it is working well together. I think if you have a good eye for football, you can kind of see when it's Aaron Ball and when Mike McCarthy's calling great set pieces of offense. And it's working well. Like, this is what we wanted to see. And I think it's being displayed beautifully in these last past weeks as we've seen this offense kind of start to gel together and move forward.
1: We'll hear from Mike McCarthy when we come back. He had his press conference yesterday, so we'll give you some of his best sound bites and react to them next. It's Tom Offerman and Vince Williams on the Steelers Blitz on Steelers Nation Radio, a part of the Steelers Audio Network.
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7: 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In North Shore, an accident on East Street at East Ohio Street. In Bloomfield, an accident. South Aiken Avenue at Harriet Street. And Evans, total traffic.
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2: It's going to be a pretty nice day. Mix of sun and clouds, much warmer, high of 83. Clear to partly cloudy skies tonight, dropping down to an overnight low of 65. Going to see some scattered storms tomorrow morning, then showers in the afternoon. Look for high of 76.
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8: Mike McCarthy delivered his weekly press conference yesterday, about 3 p.m. We got some sound bites cut up that we are about to react to. I got to be honest, though, the Monday press conference, still tough for me to get used to after, 20 years of Mike Tomlin doing his on Tuesdays. I think Monday's kind of more of the norm around the league, but I don't know. It felt good to have that day, Vince. It just kind of let it kind of, digest, get removed from the results, just talk to the coach in the post-game press conference setting after the game. I don't know. It was nice to have that kind of day to breathe, but Mike McCarthy likes to do it this way. He likes to get out there and get this over with and get it behind him and look forward to the week. The coaches don't like doing the press conferences, do they?
9: Man, I don't know, man. Just for
8: some
9: me,
8: of
9: I
8: them
9: just
8: might.
9: I like the word association because I'm a weirdo. Mike McCarthy Mondays, Tomlin Tuesdays. I don't know. It feels right.
8: It felt like we needed to move it to the Monday with him being an M. Yes.
9: And I just like that. I like that Coach McCarthy just separates himself from everything that we're familiar with. Like, I love
8: I
9: a
8: do
9: person
8: like that.
9: That comes into a new regime and completely guts it and makes it his own. Like, I love that. Like, he's an older, more established coach. He's not a new coach. We wanted something different, and I like that he just gives us everything that's completely different in any way that we've already did it before. So any way that we can just disassociate ourselves from the way that we've done it in the past and to make it new, fresh, and shiny, I'm all for it.
8: Now, that is a great point, and he has had the confidence to do that from day one. I mean, the big thing too, Vince, not to go down this road too much before we get to some of the sound bites, but when you think of Steelers training camp, it's one of the most physical training camps in the league to this day, except not to this day, because Mike McCarthy drastically changed kind of the tone of training camp. And that's kind of what we're talking about here, is have the confidence to come in and say, you've been doing things this way and it's worked for you and it's great and whatever, but this is how I do things and we're going to exercise that change.
9: It's funny that you bring that up because I've talked to some of the players from inside, and I think what people associate the Steelers training camp with it being difficult and hard from a physicality perspective, but this training camp was difficult and hard from a mental perspective. Like, he ramped up the mental reps, he ramped up the processing and installing and how they were going to do things. And it was at a rabid pace. Like, they did so much and they were moving so fast and they got so much installed that it was just hard in a different way than we had used to doing it. And I appreciate that because the Steelers had been very, very good at beating people up. Like, how we were winning under Mike Tomlin and Bill Cowher, to be honest with you, was we were going to go out there, we were going to out tough you, we were going to out beat you up. But when we played against smarter teams like the Patriots, we usually got out-thought and we got out-schematic and we got outplayed from inferior people as far as athleticism and his toughness. We didn't have a lot of mental toughness. We had a lot of physical toughness. We could hit hard. We were bangers. But when it came to mental toughness and making plays consistently, we were not very good at
8: that. You had lacrosse players running in the secondary for you.
9: We did. But, I mean, I'm not going to diss Chris Hogan. He made his plays against us. But, yeah, man, we brought that up.

0: But yeah, I just think it was hard in a different capacity. Yeah. And I think Mike McCarthy's kind of leaned his hat on that regard. He's like, you know, we need to be tough in all facets of the game.
1: No question.
0: Not just physically tough. We need to be more mentally tough, because that's where the holes in what we have going on start to sink the ship.
1: Well, one of the dudes that you don't need to talk about being physically tough or condition that for him is Jaylen Warren. He was built tough, and he has been the team MVP so far this season. Here's what Mike McCarthy had to say yesterday in regards to Jaylen Warren being the team's feature player.
2: But I mean, Jaylen's our feature player right now. I mean, let's make sure we all recognize that he's hot. He's playing great football for us. So it's important for us to, as an offense, you know, coaches and players alike, to continue to put him in position to make plays. So that won't change. But you know, Rico is he's been injured, but you know, he looked good Friday and Saturday, so he's definitely close to getting back there.
1: First of all, I love that you can hear like the ASMR of the typewriters, one of my 1,000 years old, of the keyboards typing from the laptops, transcribing my click, click, click, click, click, click, click, click. Love it. Busy bees at work. He was obviously talking there a lot about Rico Dowdle's impending return too, and what that might mean to the rotation as far as the running back position is concerned, and immediately puts anything to bed with, let's not get it twisted. Jaylen Warren is our feature player here. He's hot. Things are going to continue to go through him. And that is encouraging to hear, because I had been hoping that was going to be the case even before the Indianapolis game, that he just deserves a little bit more of the pie when Rico Dowdle comes back, and the pie just when it comes to the distribution of the offense in general. And after that Colts game, it just like kind of drilled it way home that he deserves to be the focus of things offensively speaking. And Rico coming back is going to be nice, but it's still got to be all about number 30.
0: I love how it just puts a stake in the ground that Jaylen is the man. And I think it does a tremendous amount of confidence for him. Like, for your head coach to come out in his media day and to just highlight you and say that, no, this is how we're going to be doing business. I think that puts a point of emphasis on Jaylen as a player. It also sends a message to the entire offense and the entire team that, hey, this is how we're playing. This is how we're rocking. Like, this is what's going to be going on. There doesn't need to be any inner chatter about how we're going to distribute the football. Like, I'm telling you guys, we're getting out in front of it. This is how we're rolling moving forward.
1: And I don't think that it's exactly, you know, rocket science for him to come to that conclusion. The conclusion kind of came to him and smacked everybody in the face. Like, he has just earned this, Jaylen Warren has. And to be quite honest with you, he has shown this throughout his entire career. It's always just been a matter of getting those reps and being durable enough to get reps week after week after week. And this has been 3 weeks in a row now for Jaylen Warren as a number one back. I mean, the snap counts, week three, 90%, 56 snaps. Week four, 97%, 70 snaps of offense for Jaylen Warren. You would think in the past, 70 snaps of offense coming off of a short week, week three, where he had 90% of the snaps with 56 in Cleveland, tough physical football game, two AFC North games. Man, I know we have a little bit of a mini bye, but that's going to be really tough as far as Jaylen Warren is concerned. How's he going to look against the Colts? He looked the best he's ever looked maybe in his career against the Indianapolis Colts. So this dude's starting to really build to something here, and I'm excited to see them continue to lean on him.
0: Absolutely, Tom. I mean, you can't say enough about Jaylen Warren. He's a quintessential Steeler dude, undrafted, worked for everything he got, always seen these type of flashes, never really got an opportunity to get it. Even he started this year kind of not even having an opportunity, and I'm just happy that he's getting the flowers and all the recognition that he deserves. And I just told, I posted on Twitter, I was like, hey, all my praying grandmas out there, all my my meemaws, pray for my dog. Make sure he's beads for him so that he can stay healthy, man, because we're going to need him. He's been doing a fantastic job.
1: Gino's showing me this right now on the computer. He had 515 total snaps last year. He has 253 total snaps so far this year. He's already halfway, past halfway his total from last year as far as the snap count is concerned.
0: Somebody buy him a cold tub. You know?
1: And keep saying those rosary prayers, please.
0: I'm telling you, man.
1: Seriously,
0: I'm opening it up.
1: All the grannies,
0: GoFundMe.
1: All the grannies need to keep praying. It's not just about Gino.
2: A lot of
1: Warren,
2: flexibility to do
1: tight
2: things.
1: Tight ends. Are we playing this right now? The tight end sound by Gino. I mean, come on, buddy.
0: Let him start talking. Look,
1: we might have to suspend him on the show for Friday. I don't know. We'll have to see. Let's play that soundbite, though, Gino, as far as the tight ends are concerned with Mike McCarthy and them being a big part of the offense.
2: I think Pat and Darnell have

have really established themselves. You know, I think they give us a lot of flexibility to do things, to play big, you know, to play opened, you know, just conceptually not have to get away from anything if we don't have the third receiver, you know, as for instance. So.

0: lot of your similar concepts in.
1: Yeah, just 12 is 11, 11 is 12. Like, just having a tremendous amount of versatility out of that room, you're going to be able to do whatever you want to do because of the talent of Pratt Firemuth. And then you also get an extra lineman with Darnell blocking as well. It's like, it's really the best of both worlds. Like, it's the best of both worlds. Like, you get Darnell, who's a dynamic blocking tight end, and he can catch the ball in check downs and make crazy plays happen. He's a one-on-one nightmare in his own regard. And then you also have Pat, who has improved his blocking a crazy amount. Like, he's actually demolishing people in the run game, putting him in the perimeter, making him a one-on-one nightmare as well. I think this is your strongest group right now offensively, collectively.
2: Absolutely it is. And maybe the running back room can be even stronger than the tight ends when Rico Dowdle gets back into the fold. And you kind of have that 1-2 punch with him. But right now, your room of tight ends is fantastic. I even saw Pat Freiermuth say he ventured that they might have the best duo in the league. And I got to dip into that. That'll be a tonight project for old Tommy O.
1: Hey.
2: I'm going to see what the other duos in the league look like because he might be right.
1: Man, I'm going to tell you right now, they got to see those boys in Vegas and they got to see the boys for the Bills. Them boys for the Bills and them boys for Vegas.
2: Nah, the Raiders. You're right about the Raiders.
1: They really like that, man.
2: Because
1: like,
2: Bowers is the best.
1: Bowers might be the best tight end in the league.
2: And Mayer is like really, really, Kincaid really
1: and Knox.
2: Good.
1: Kincaid and Knox. And
2: Buffalo.
1: Buffalo, they're really good too. But I could put the Steelers in the top three.
2: Let's tweak Pat's statement just a little bit. We definitely have the most unique tight end room in the league. Because Pat is a receiver, big receiver. And Darnell, there's no one as unique as Darnell.
1: Man, everybody on this show knows I'm a huge Pat fan. Pat's one of my guys. Like, he's my son's favorite football player.
2: Oh, yeah? Pat's you have an 88 jersey hanging in the closet?
1: Oh, for sure.
2: Oh,
1: my
2: yeah.
1: son got it. But Pat is not that unique. Darnell's doing the heavy lifting. Darnell's doing all the heavy lifting.
2: In the uniqueness
1: when you
2: category.
1: Use the unique.
2: Come on. I was just trying to throw him a little bit of a flower.
1: No, but they are really talented. I think this group is excellent. And I think the versatility that they provide and the balance between the two is amazing.
2: One thing that needs to improve when it comes to the Steelers passing game, though, is how they attack man coverage. Here's how Mike McCarthy kind of cooked up potentially a solution to that.
3: You know, the man-to-man is the part, you know, we've got to do better, you know, attacking man-to-man and, you know, spacing with our route concepts and things like that. So those are the things we talked about today.
2: Put it kind of on the coaches, right? Spacing, route concepts, got to be better at that to beat man-to-man. And the unspoken part of what he didn't say there, Vince, is our receivers really can't beat man-to-man one-on-one.
1: Yeah, he better make it schematical. He better put it on the coaches because you don't have anybody out there that can win one-on-one matchups. And I'm not saying that because I think they physically can't do it. I think when we looked at this first quarter of games, you just been seeing people that's been struggle to come down with combat catches and also win in man-to-man situations. That's why you're getting so much of it. Like, Aaron Rodgers isn't the scrambling threat that he used to be. And on top of that, when his toes on the line and you're going against these premier cornerbacks, you guys haven't been winning at the line of scrimmage.
2: No, they have not.
1: So you got to create with some, you got to come out with some bunches. You got to run some more mesh. You got to have some more motions. Like, you got to schematically find ways to come up with answers for that press man-to-man to get these corners off the line of scrimmage and disrupting your guys' releases.
2: And I just know, you know, that he says that at his press conference. He's been in the lab working on that. And Angelicchio and all the offensive staff, that's a focus now for them. And I have seen the genius of Mike McCarthy on display up close and personal now for 5 weeks. And I've seen this offense grow week after week after week and get better and better and better. They'll get better against man. They'll figure it out. He'll figure out ways to get these receivers open.
1: You know what really helps against man-to-man?
2: What's that?
1: Being in positive third down positions where you can actually run play action.
2: So winning on first and second again. Here we go again.
1: Winning on first and second down so that you can actually misdirection defenses. You can't play man-to-man when you have people running behind the line of scrimmage and you also have people crossing in front of the line of scrimmage and you also have a downhill run threat.
2: Yeah.
1: You're probably the most explosive running back in the NFL right now.
2: Right,
1: at least
2: now
1: one
2: for
1: of
2: sure.
1: Them. So, I mean, that's all going to help. It gets married together. You don't have to just go out there and, hey, we're just going to line up an 11 personnel. Everybody win. Aaron, find the open guy. Nah, you don't need to play like that. Stay in the 12 personnel. Stay in short, manageable third down plays. Have the run game be an advantage for you so that you can actually have hardcore downhill run fakes with Jalen, who's a real threat to run the ball on third and short. And then you can sneak these guys out on crossing routes or sneak them behind the line of scrimmage on slips. And that'll work out well for you, too. You don't have to just go out there and just win.

0: One thing that was obviously a center of attention was the decision to put Patrick Graham on the sideline from the press box for the game against the Colts. This is what Mike McCarthy had to say about that.
1: You know, everybody has experience of what they've done other places in their career. The communication is obviously very important. I thought the network of communication was what it needed to be yesterday on the defensive lines from my interaction. I've called games from the sideline. It's easier to call, you know, from the box. But the direct communication with the players, to me, has always been the most important. So we tried it the other way. This is what it needs to look like.
0: The decision came from Mike McCarthy. He's making no mystery about that. He said it right after the game, too, that it was a me decision. I wanted to have Patrick Graham down there. We all remember grabbing of the headset from TJ Watt and yelling up to the box. I'm not saying that was the direct result.
2: Yes, it was.
0: You think that was it? It was a one-for-one thing? I was going to say, you know, maybe that's part of, you know, a weeks-long thing of communication not being there.
2: No,
0: that bubbled over. It was just all about the headset?
2: This is what it is, guys. So basically, it is easier to call a booth. And I'm going to say this word, but I'm going to try to explain. Like, Patrick Graham is very cerebral. He's a football nerd. Like, he wants to watch football from top down, and he wants to dissect it and break it
0: down.
2: The
0: live all 22.
2: The difference between, yeah, he wants the live all 22. He wants to call it. He's trying to play Madden. But the difference between being on the sideline as a coach and being in the booth as a coach is connectivity. It's very difficult to stay on your game plan when TJ Watt can walk right over to you and scream in your face, five man. Dog rush, blitz. It's very hard to tell him no when you have that level of connectivity and communication. You're going to just look at him and give him what he wants because he's right there. You can feel the passion. You can kind of feel the ebbs and flows. When you get moved up to the box, you're so far away that it becomes a little sterile.
0: Looks like a little ant down there yelling at you,
2: yeah, it
0: right?
2: becomes sterile. You don't really have to deal with the emotions of the players and the direct consequences of the plays that you call. You can kind of think your way through it. So it's cons and benefits to what you have going on. You're missing out on the passion and the connectivity when you're in the booth, but you're also getting a much more clear, simplified version of what you're seeing. So I think Patrick Graham loves being up there because he's more a cerebral guy. But in order to coach some of these veteran guys and to get the better connectivity and the better communication where they can actually tell you exactly what's going boots on the ground. Like sometimes I used to just walk over to Mike T and he's like, what are they doing? I'm like, this is what they're doing. Call this. And he's like, yeah, I consider. I'm like, ATA. This is not working. Like, stop calling it. And he's like, oh, okay, I can get it. Instead of him being in a booth looking down, trying to figure it out, the players can kind of help him and tell him exactly how they want to get it done. And that's just what Mike McCarthy's saying. He's like, nah, Patrick Graham, your players need you downhill, boots on the ground. They need to feel that level of connectivity. They need to be able to express what they want to you immediately and not really have that kind of like a third party approach where they're talking to a position coach to get what they really
0: to relay
2: want.
0: Relay it up to
2: like,
0: him.
2: Like, nah. Stand right here. Run this blitz. That's what I want. Tell me no in my face or we're going to have this kind of interaction. And I think it just takes the middleman away and it puts Patrick Graham boots on the ground right in front of his soldiers.
0: Well, you better get comfortable on that sideline, PG, because he ain't going back to that booth now. He's stuck on the sideline permanently. Man, moving forward, that's going to do it for our Mike McCarthy soundbite recap from the press conference. I got another one that I'm going to play a little bit later in the show when we get to kind of talking about this rookie class. But in the next segment, one thing that Aaron Rodgers hasn't been doing Rodgers-esque so far this year, I bet that he's a little salty about it himself if we gave him some truth serum. And I want to trust a certain position group a little bit more. So we'll get to that to wrap up the first hour. Tom and Vince on the Steelers Blitz on Steelers Nation Radio.
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4: The Parkway East inbound is still jammed. Wilkesburg, Forest Hills to the Squirrel Hill Tunnel. The Parkway West inbound jamming up Poplar Street to the Fort Pitt Tunnel and outbound Green Tree Road to Poplar Street and Evans Total Traffic.
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0: Aaron Rodgers is an all-time great. He is, as we said earlier, maybe on the Mount Rushmore when it comes to the best quarterbacks to ever play the game of football. He has so many superlatives, Vince, but I think one of the things that people can point to that has always been one of his greatest superpowers is his accuracy and his ability to execute long handoffs that are 40 yards down the field and just put the ball in perfect place.

0: places pinpoint on that location really for the entirety of his NFL career. But this year, his completion percentage is the worst it's ever been so far. Under 60%, 59.8%. You know he does not like that.
1: Tom,
0: you know he is not a fan of
1: come
0: that.
1: Come on, Tom. What? Did you not see the beginning of the season, Tom?
0: Just telling you.
1: Our star wide receiver didn't even have hands until 2 weeks ago.
0: 59.8%, though, is still pretty low.
1: What do you mean? If Aaron Rodgers wanted to improve that, what he should do is he should go out and buy. What is the thing that Marvin Harrison tried to get the Cardinals to
0: buy?
1: Oh,
0: the seeker.
1: Yeah, he should go buy a seeker.
0: What is that? I've never even heard of that.
1: It's an advanced jugs machine. Aaron Rodgers should go and buy seekers instead of ATVs for his receiver
0: for the Christmas this year.
1: For the Christmas this year, he should buy everybody a freaking seeker. I can't even believe you brought that stat up, man. Like,
0: hey.
1: I'll be...
0: I just read the stats.
1: I know, but bro, the wide receivers couldn't catch a cold in January in Alaska.
0: He got very defensive.
1: I'm just saying,
0: Very defensive to that.
1: I am a hypocritical guy, right? I call it like I see it, and I will be critical of anyone on this team. I will not spare anyone, but I do have eyeballs, and our wide receivers were dropping some egregious passes, and considering they can't create much separation, they should probably be really good at combat catching, and they haven't. To the tune of Roman Wilson dropped a pass that hit a defender in the face. He actually had an interception. So not only is that killing my passer completion rate, that's all also booking a turnover that's not even my turnover. And then Jeremy did the same thing on the freaking screen. That's another incompletion. That's a whole nother turnover.
0: So then maybe what you're saying is, hey, receivers, we got to get that completion percentage up for the quarterback because he's rocking a 65% in his career. This is someone who has touched 70 a couple of times in his career on a season. You're letting him down a little bit as far as that category is because he can't look at his final season and see a number 5 as far as his percentage starts. You got to get in the 60s.
1: Man, I think the opposite of what you said, Tom. I don't think he really cares. I think he knows what he's dealing with. I think this is a much more mature Aaron Rodgers that's not out here stat chasing, as you can see by how he's been able to engineer victories. And I think he's really just focused now on winning the football games. I think before he would be sensitive and that would make him kind of lose trust in receivers when they were personally hurting his own stat line. But this level of Aaron Rodgers, where he at in this level of his career, when he knows this is last season, he's like, man, give me that dub. Like, I don't care, guys. Like, I'm going to keep throwing you guys the ball. I'm going to keep trusting you. I know who you guys are at this point in your careers. Like, it's not really anything left for me moving forward. He's not trying to manipulate the upstairs with the GM to get better talent in. Like, he's circling the wagons around these guys that he has. That's why he kept coming back to DK in spite of DK having those drops. That's why he's been so optimistic with Roman. That's why he's been kind of carrying Jeremy along, because he understands that these are his guys.
0: He's got nothing else.
1: He's got nothing else. And that's what he's going to be competing with for this year. So he's going to keep going out there and slinging it. But I can't say that this completion percentage is solely on Aaron. Like, yes, he sailed some passes. He definitely has. He missed one last week that I was like, ooh, that was an ugly one. I think it was the pat. It was in the red zone. I was like, ah, that's an ugly pass, Aaron. But for the most part, our wide receivers just grew fingers 3 weeks ago.
0: Wow, I love this. Took such a turn to just bashing the wide receivers instead. And I wasn't trying to bash Aaron Rodgers again. I just point these things out, Vince. I just see them. They come to my attention, and I like to throw them out there into the world. We're going to do a quick 180 here, though, drastically. You're talking about Aaron maybe forcing a little bit of trust when it comes to his receivers, and he's going to trust them no matter what for the remainder of this season. How about forcing some trust with your secondary if you're Patrick Graham and you're the defense now? You've got to play a little bit more man coverage. I know that it worries you, and I know that you don't have the kind of dogs to do it. You got to trust them a little bit more. Let these guys see what they can do. Have Samuel and Everett run some man-to-man this week against Tampa Bay.
1: So what do you,
0: I think it's necessary.
1: What do you think, Tom? Do you think just flat out man, or do you think more pressure, more man pressure? Because when I say more man and trusting them more, I'm thinking that we're lacking getting appropriate amount of pressure with just our front four. Like, we haven't been able to sit back in zone and sit back in quarters and generate any amount of pressure.
0: Nope.
1: So I think the alternative to that is just going at Mike T-way and sending the dog rush.
0: Man, like, coverage, 5-6 guys coming in the pressure.
1: 5-6 man pressure, we might have to go to that. Like, I think that would be more appropriate. Like, I'm not really just talking about getting the third down and just sitting in two-man, because the four-man rush has really just not been
0: good. It's not working.
1: So you got to get to that five-man pressure. We got to kind of just hang our hats on and get back to it. And I would agree with you, Tom.
0: That's trust the secondary saying. A little bit,
1: like,
0: more.
1: Trust them. Like, you don't have a choice at this point.
0: No,
1: we got to find a way to get more pressure on quarterbacks. We got to get our edge rushers working. And I think the key to that is probably just going to be more five-man pressure.
0: And, you know,

0: you're probably gonna face Jalen Daniels this week with Tampa Bay. I don't think Baker's gonna be able to come back for this game or not. I guess we'll find out as the week progresses, but heat him up. Heat up this undrafted rookie. Make sure that he's as uncomfortable as possible and risk a little bit that if he's gonna beat our secondary, our corners and man coverage with five man pressures, six man pressures coming into his face, kudos to him. Maybe he'll make it in this league as a starting quarterback one day. But I don't think that's going to be the case. I think this is a week where you can do a lot of man pressure against Tampa Bay, get after the quarterback once again, and give your secondary a little bit of confidence against the team that has some decent wide receivers, but play well against them and move forward knowing that, hey, we can get into some man coverage concepts if we need to. It doesn't have to all be zone.
1: I don't know, man. I think this might be a big week for some bogus pressures. Yeah, I think you got to give him a lot of varied looks. Because he's a younger dude. He doesn't have much experience and much playing time. Right now, it's going to be kind of Patrick Graham versus the young quarterback. And I think that you need to attack him in a lot of different type of ways.
0: And take away his running game. But Dallas didn't do that last week.
1: But his versatility, his ability to scramble is why I'm kind of adverse to man-to-man. Because then you're putting the onus on containing him on the five-man pressure. And if he pops that, you already know that you don't really have the great man-to-man coverage. So it's probably going to be a little separation. Like, Daylon Everett made a great play. Everybody was highlighting that play he made, but he was cooked.
0: When he came back.
1: He was cooked on it.
0: He had better quarterback, probably.
1: He had terrible eyes on that play, and he was able to have some, well, he had some terrific physical
0: closing speed, too, there.
1: And it allowed him to be able to run that down. So, I don't know, man. I think that maybe just finding ways to get some bogus pressures, maybe mixing in some five-mans. But they're going to have to figure out how to contain him and how to give him different looks and try to confuse him. And you're going to have to put pressure on him. Mm-hmm. You can't miss because the guy really is a freaking track star when he gets outside the pocket. So,
0: and like I said, don't let Bucky Irvin heat up because Dallas let that happen. And that's going to be a best friend for a young quarterback because if you got a guy you can just hand the ball off to and he can eat you alive. When we come back, you mentioned Daylon Everett, though. I want to talk a lot more about this rookie class for the Pittsburgh Steelers. They are having to contribute big time right away in their young NFL careers. And I think for the most part, they're doing a pretty fantastic job. So we'll get into that on the way next. Tom Opperman, Vince Williams on the Steelers Blitz on Steelers Nation Radio, a part of the Steelers Audio Network.
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3: Construction delays on the Parkway East inbound from Grand Street to Stanwyck Street. Also on the Parkway West inbound, that's jammed. The Parkway Center Drive to the Fort Pitt Tunnel. A 3-minute delay, a crash in Glenshaw on Route 8 at Spencer Lane. And Evans, total traffic.
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1: I don't think there's a sport, Vince, like the NFL when it comes to rookies contributing immediately. In the NBA, you'll have some draft classes where you'll have, like, you know, a Cooper Flagg, a superstar player that a Wemby that jumps right in to the fold, obviously like the LeBron Jameses too, and can instantly impact the game. But the deeper you get into that first round of the NBA draft, into the second round of the NBA draft, you know, some guys need a little bit more development before they find themselves on the court. Hockey, baseball, 99% of those guys drafted are going to the minor leagues at the start. You find guys all over the NFL draft that have to contribute immediately as a rookie. First rounders, obviously. Second rounders, sure. But I'm talking third, fourth, fifth, sixth. It's just a sport that requires you to jump onto the field right away a lot of times. In this Steelers rookie class, where they took 11 overall people and signed them, drafted 10 of them. Jobody is an undrafted free agent. Bring him in. This class is being thrown into the fire a little bit, and so far the majority of them are thriving very well. And I wish I could talk to somebody who kind of had some experience when it comes to that, as being drafted and oh, that's right, I got a 6th round pick sitting right in front of me that had to play and start a lot in his rookie season. How hard is that to make that leap from college to the pros and be a starter in the pros as a rookie?

0: why I say that football is the ultimate team game, first and foremost, just because it's so many people that have to contribute. Like, you have 11 starters on defense, 11 starters on offense, and you have varied people that don't even start on offense and defense that have to come in and contribute on special teams.
1: Yeah.
0: And also, because of the physical nature of football, you never know how fast your roster can just diminish down to where you're using your backups. Like, Dick LeBeau had a saying. He was like, you never know how good you are until you are only as good at a cornerback position as you are as your fourth string corner.
1: Because
0: you can get to your fourth string corner so fast, because if you're playing nickel personnel, you're already at number three. So you don't
1: and
0: know,
1: no one got hurt.
0: And nobody
1: you're
0: got
1: just
0: hurt.
1: Playing football.
0: Like, you start at your third string corner. So he was always talk about the importance of your fourth string corner. So anybody has to be able to contribute immediately. Like, all of your draft picks are important, because any one of these guys may have to step up at any moment. You never know what can happen, because the game of football is a 99% injury rate. Like, if you play in the NFL, you're probably going to get hurt. You're probably going to miss some time. It's just the nature of the business. So landing draft picks and trying to get as many capable people that can actually fill out and start day one on your team has to be paramount. And it's extremely difficult. Like, I'll never forget coming in and trying to absorb all the information that I needed to be able to be a decent starter. Like, learning as much as I could from Larry Foote, actually getting the trust from my teammates, because that's another big part of it. Because when you're playing with a whole bunch of adults out there, and not saying that the rookies are children, because they are grown men, but they're not professionals. Like, you don't come into the NFL being a professional. You have no idea what it takes. The game from college to the pro game is so different in how you prepare for it, because the hashes, the physicality of the game, the size, the speed,
1: yeah,
0: the staff members dedicated to picking apart every single thing that you do and figuring out what you're bad at, the production around it, all of these things. Because not everybody comes from the Big Ten. Not everybody comes from the SEC. You
1: right,
0: know, some
1: fair.
0: People come from other conferences where they don't really have those staffs and they don't really have that level of training and they don't really have that level of preparation to force you into being good and what you're going to see on a day-to-day basis. And also, you're not playing against Hall of Famers that's been doing it for 10 years. Although it's kind of in vogue now to play 6 and 7 years in college football. Before, you're just playing 4 years, maybe five, and you're getting up out of there. Man, you're going against a guy that may have been with his offensive coordinator for a decade.
1: Yeah.
0: They know exactly how to play. They know exactly what to do. You're not the first long athletic corner this guy I've seen. You're not the first downhill linebacker that blitzes a lot that Peyton Manning has ever seen before. Like, they have a ridiculous level of continuity in their offense, and you have to go out there and combat that. And it's extremely difficult, and it's brand new for guys.
1: I don't know why this is the example that kind of came into my head, but I know you'll love it because you have a quiet respect for this man, even though he played for the enemy. I'll never forget Rashard Mendenhall as a rookie. Welcome to the NFL. You didn't see anybody at Illinois that hits like Ray Lewis does in the middle of this defense. Broke his shoulder, Vince. Broke his shoulder and put him on the sideline for the rest of the season because Ray Lewis just is an animal that was just a different kind of beast than what you had experienced at the college level. It's just, it's a freaky kind of jump as far as the competition is concerned. And all of these Steelers are going through that right now. You know, Maxi Honachor, he's facing legitimate NFL studs on defensive fronts. He's doing well. Jeremy Bernard's facing legitimate corners that have established themselves in this league. He's doing really well. And we'll get to some of the other guys too, but I'm just saying, like, they're having to face kind of that unbelievable feat of making that leap to the NFL. And most of these rookies in this 2026 class are doing it and doing it well, and the Steelers need them to do it well too. It's not just a matter of this is a pleasant surprise. This is a matter of we're in a bit of a sticky situation right now. We need our rookies to kind of get ahead of their curve a little bit, and they are so far.
0: I think what really helps a rookie prepare and to succeed as the first season is having a distinguished, defined role. Like, what really helped me when I started starting was that Dick LeBeau was like, Vince, we know what you do well. We're going to put you in run-first situations. We're going to play you in minimized play calling, and you're only going to have to be responsible for what we drafted you to do, which is run around and hit people in the face. And they worked the defense around me because I played with a ton of veterans. Like, if you guys remember that 2013 defense, I think we were like the oldest defense in the league. So they were like, Vince, we trust you, but what we're going to do is we're just going to put you we're going to bubble wrap you, right?
1: Yeah.
0: We're going to put the bubble wrap around you, and we're not going to make you adjust. We're going to adjust around you so that you can just fly around and have success doing what you do. So I think a big part of that is kind of figuring out a way for the

0: young guys to get insulated by the veterans. And I'll go back to say, this is what I think Jalen Ramsey was talking about when he kind of got taken out of context. He was like, no, you got to put these young dudes on the field with us so we can learn what they struggle at and we can learn what their strengths are.
1: And we can pick them up.
0: And we can help them. And we can kind of help guide them because, I mean, you can just put it on. You can have a piece of paper in front of them. You can have a playbook and tell this dude this is how he's supposed to play. But it's different when you're out there on a football field with a guy and you can actually help him. I think that was the big benefit of having Hoffman playing next to Max and Honeycutt.
1: I was just going
0: to
1: bring that up, yes.
0: Like, you put him next to a vet, he may not get all the calls. He may not play well all the time. He may have weaknesses in his game that he hasn't had a chance to develop through to lack of experience. From Max's case, it's just injury. He wasn't always out there to develop some of those things he may need it to play his first year. But when you have a solid starter next to him, a great vet next to him, he can kind of overcompensate for some of those little growing pains that you may experience with a rookie. That's what Jalen was saying. He was like, man, put these dudes out there with us so we can start working and gelling together and understand where they struggle. What do they have a hard time doing? What do they have a hard time communicating? So we can kind of overcompensate for them.
1: Let's talk about that bubble wrap theory, because I think that all of these rookies, while I'm impressed with what they've been able to do so far for the Steelers, can be insulated in a similar manner like you were around veterans. You just brought up the Maxi Honichor insulation. You've got a vet in Brock Hoffman right next to him. Plus, you've got other, you know, guys like James Campen, who is a very, very veteran offensive line coach, been around this league for a long time, available to Maxi Honichor. Pat Freiermuth, Darnell Washington, two vets as far as, you know, helpers would be concerned for Honichor. And you got Rodgers, the 42-year-old quarterback. So, like, you're able to bubble wrap Maxi Honichor, although he might not really need it. He might bust out of the bubble wrap himself. He's so damn good. Jeremy Bernard. DK Metcalf's there for him. Michael Pittman's on the mend right now, but he's there for him. A veteran that maybe projects to be a little bit like Jeremy Bernard wants to play. That kind of short, death by a thousand paper cuts, be really physical, you know, be a chain mover kind of wide receiver, a solid number two. Even a guy like Skoranek has been around the block now. Even a guy like a vet.
0: And I think the level of vet, too, even a guy like Roman,
1: sure,
0: who's really trying to earn it and go get it. And he can kind of see that ambition, and that gives him a kind of place that he can kind of compete against as well.
1: No
0: like
1: question.
0: You have the established veteran, you have the superstar veteran, and then you have the young, hungry veteran as well that you can kind of mirror your game off of and bounce ideas off of, and it gives you something to compete against and chase.
1: Dalen Everett, he's got Jalen Ramsey, first and foremost.
0: Sheesh.
1: That's pretty much the best you could learn at the feet of right there. He's a Jedi master. Asante Samuel has a couple of tricks of the trade as well that he can impart onto him. Jamal Dean is a veteran in this league as well. There's bubble wrap there. I know he's not playing this year, but like Drew Aller, he's learning under Aaron Rodgers. That's great insulation. Gabe Rubio had to get his first start last week against the Colts. I think he did really well in 14 snaps, ate up a lot of double teams, was able to stymie the Colts offensive line, was going up against Quentin Nelson a couple of times too and held his own. Look at the insulation that he has now that he's thrown into the fire. Like they were probably able to say on that defensive line what they said to you when you were a rookie to Rubio. They're like, hey, man, just eat up your double teams. Do your job well. We'll fill in the rest. That's exactly what happened.
0: Yeah, I definitely think Dalen Everett got a lot of help from his safeties, too.
1: Absolutely.
0: That's why they kind of had to shift gears, and it's only going to get better because the lack of communication they had, that big bust, that'll kill a cornerback's confidence, because especially when you're looking on social media and fans don't know the play call
1: just
0: and
1: clipped,
0: they're just
1: getting cooked. Yeah.
0: Get clipped, you get embalmed, and it's not really your fault. But having some guys around them that's going to protect them from that happening, that's going to over-communicate with them and kind of help them out, and also just those little subtle reminders is going to help them be able to stay on point. Just having that level of veteran presence around you can only help and insulate your growth. Like I cannot even tell you guys how important it was for me to be around Lawrence Timmons, Larry Foote, teaching me exactly the way that Dick LeBeau wanted things. I had got so comfortable by the end of the season that I kind of could predict what Dick LeBeau was going to call based on certain situations, because as I was watching film and sitting with Larry Foote, he used to be like, hey, this is what Dickie likes. This is how we play. This is what we do. And just having those type of conversations helps slow the learning curve down. It helps you get up to speed faster when you have guys who have that kind of low anxiety about playing in the NFL. Because for me, that was the hardest part, right? It's like everything that you do at the professional level is magnified. Like college is such a roller coaster of emotional game plan that the game is all about like kind of home runs and big swings. and a lot of gravity being, it's just so much up and down, and it's so much big playmaking and so much just athleticism dominating the game.

0: games in the college wings. In the NFL, man, it is really set pieces. Like, it is really chess. It's like every single play is isolated, and it's going to be an attack on the defense. And for you to be able to sit in there and to kind of think your way through it and feel your way through it and trusting your technique and approaching it with a low level of anxiety is so important for a rookie to be able to survive that until they get to a place where now they're the solid veteran presence and they've had enough experience to where this doesn't feel as overwhelming.
1: And Spears Jennings is another guy that I didn't mention there. He's got the insulation in the secondary that gets even better with Deshaun Elliott hopefully trending in the right direction and returning to the fold. It is an impressive rookie class so far for the Pittsburgh Steelers. Two guys, too, that haven't had a chance to play yet. Drew Aller. I don't want to, you know, get too far front, but could be the future quarterback of this team. Jennings Dunker, I think, could be the future starting guard for this football team at some point down the road, or at least a very good depth piece. Eli Heidenreich, not getting a helmet right now, but I think has a role at some point in this football team. It is a draft class that looks from top to bottom like they've got contributors here. Didn't even bring up Nowakowski, who we want to see a little bit more of as well.
0: Yeah, man. I also think that special teams, man, like leading the NFL in special teams and being able to have like Spears Jennings leading the special teams in tackles, leading the NFL in special teams, that's still competing at a pro level. Like the amount of confidence that he's building is he's able to run down there and hit these pro returns in the face. That's only building him up as well. Like he's still competing at a pro level, and that's going to build confidence for him so he gets thrusted into the starting safety role, or when he has to go on the field and produce at the safety position, that isn't the first time he's getting shown professional football. Like he's actually competed. He contributes every single week. He has success every single week. It's just making him more familiar with the game. It's making him more comfortable when he actually has to go out there and play the position he was drafted to play.
1: Here's Mike McCarthy talking about the draft class, the young guys on this team, and one area in particular that he points out that definitely needs improving.
2: You know, felt that this could be a really good draft class, but you know, I do agree with you. I think we're off to a good start there because they're playing. You know, they're playing early. It's a veteran team, yeah, we a number of those guys are are doing good things. We need to be better on special teams. You know, something that we need to keep continue to work there, and that's always the biggest challenge because you get the most moving parts there too. So.
1: I mean, that's pretty direct, I have to say, from the head coach there. Praising the draft class. They're all having to play. They're all doing good things. I'm really impressed with them. We got to be better on special teams. No names named there, but we'll name the name for you. Caden Wheatgen. And we hadn't talked about him going through our entire list here of the rookies that have been playing and we've been impressed with, because that's kind of the one that has still yet to make that positive impression. Like, everybody else in this class, save Dunker, Aller, and Heidenreich for the most part because they haven't been on the field yet, I've got a positive impression from them at least once or twice throughout their tenure so far. Nothing so far from Caden Wheatgen.
0: I know, and I just feel bad because I kind of ripped them. I ripped the kind of whole unit on Twitter on Sunday, and I was like, what would you rather had? What could we have gotten in the fourth round instead of him? And I hate to do that. I kind of feel bad about it because it's not really necessarily his fault. It's an entire unit thing.
1: Welcome to media, Bence. That's what we do here.
0: But it really is just speaks volumes to how high they thought of him. And the pressure's on.
1: Absolutely.
0: Like like Omar Khan put a tremendous amount of pressure on him when they brought in a returner in the fourth round when you really could have just drafted a really great guy and made him a returner.
1: Just put Heidenreich out there.
0: Or just put Heidenreich out there.
1: Yeah.
0: I think they have to get some production out of it. I think that draft pick, how high it was, is going to force us to be hypercritical of it.
1: Uh-huh.
0: I think it's warranted for us to be hypercritical of it because of what we could have got instead of that. There are guys who are number three receivers right now. That Skylar Bell, he was playing against the Bills. We just seen him last night contributing to the game. Like the number two running back for Vegas, he was playing in the game. He's doing a great job. What's his name? Washington from Arkansas.
1: Mid-round pick, yeah.
0: Yeah, mid-round pick. He's balling out. Kyle Lewis, pick guy. Like, know what I mean? Talking about having a young, up-in-the-ranks coming middle linebacker. How would you, like, love to have him in here? Harold Perkins. That's another low-round
1: dude.
0: Who's,
1: like, a starting inside backer right now.
0: Balling right now. And we could have kind of had him. I know hindsight being 2020, but I'm just using those dudes to put a spotlight on what you could have gotten the value of that pick, and we're not seeing a lot of production from it. So, I mean, we got to criticize it.
1: And I think you're right to say, too, that there's kind of pressure put

0: on Wheatgen because of where he was drafted. I was saying in the offseason, you know, you pick a guy in the fourth round to be a return specialist. I need a touchdown or two this season in the kick return game. I need to be starting at the 40, the 45-yard line more times than not. I need a punt taken to the house this year. Those are fair expectations if you're, as a front office, telling me this guy's worth a fourth-round pick.
1: Without a doubt. Like, or you have to just be compute. Like, you have to be the gadget guy on offense. Like, you
0: that's the other thing. If you could, like, contribute anywhere else, that'd be helping.
1: Anywhere. Or you got to block a punt.
0: Right.
1: Like, you got to do something. Let's talk about Matt Slater, right? Sixth-round draft pick. He was amazing. Like, we talk about
0: perennial All-Pro.
1: Cedric Pierman, the special teams guru for the Bengals. He used to lead the NFL in tackles.
0: Killebrew here.
1: Like, guys, like, when you're a special teams guy, what it means to be a special teams guy is you have to be a game breaker. Like, you have to be a dude that's going to make plays in a variety of special teams plays. That's why Ben Skowronek is held in such high regard, because he just does so much. Like, I remember Dirty Red a couple years ago, we used to have Tyler Matakavich.
0: Oh, Matakavich was a great special
1: teamer. He was a draft pick, and we were like, when is he going to play on defense? And we're like, no. Tyler's going to lead your team in special team tackles. He's going to block a kick a year. He's going to be a four-core special teams contributor, and he's always going to do his job. And he's probably going to end up being your special teams captain.
0: I'd take that guy in the fourth or fifth round.
1: And you don't have a problem with it.
0: Nope.
1: Like, you have no problem with that guy being a draft pick and being on your team for the next decade, just specializing in doing that. So Wheatgen's getting a lot of criticism because all he does is return, and the return game hasn't been looking very good.
0: Still early, though, Caden. You can still turn this around. Pop one this week in Tampa Bay. Take it back to the house, or at least into Tampa territory, and start to find some of that confidence when it comes to your return game. When Vince and I come back, we're going to take our first look at the playoff picture. It's starting to form. We're 5 weeks into the season, over a month into things. How do these conferences begin to shake out? We'll get into that next. It's Tom and Vince on the Steelers Blitz on Steelers Nation Radio.
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3: It's going to be a pretty nice day. Mix of sun and clouds, much warmer, high of 83. Clear to partly cloudy skies tonight, dropping down to an overnight low of 65. Going to see some scattered storms tomorrow morning, then showers in the afternoon. Look for high of 76.
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9: I can't lie to you guys. I'm a big playoff picture guy. I love looking at the standings. I know it's a little early sometimes to start looking at that and kind of watching where teams have lined up, but I do it as early as week one. Like, even when the teams are 1-0 and 0-1, I'm just like, who's our matchups? What are we looking at right now if the playoffs were to start today? But we're 5 weeks into this thing now. I think we're starting to kind of get a little bit of an idea, right? A little bit of clarity when it comes to who's going to be contending for some playoff spots and who might be falling off a little bit. But let's take a look at what the AFC and the NFC playoff picture looks like as it stands right now through week five of the NFL season. I'll just list the AFC right now from 1 through 7. The Chiefs are in the first place spot. They're the only undefeated team left in the AFC at 4-0. Baltimore's in second. Jacksonville's in third. And Buffalo is in fourth. Those are your division winners. New England is your first wild card right now. Denver is in sixth place. And the Raiders are in seventh place. Tiebreakers are obviously so wonky right now, being so early in the season. But that's what your picture looks like. 3-2 teams that are on the outside looking in are all in the AFC North, 8, 9, and 10, Cleveland, Pittsburgh, and Cincinnati. Vince, no offense to the Jets, no offense to the Colts, no offense to Houston, who I'm still kind of side-eyeing and keeping an eye on. It might be cut off at 10 right now at Cincinnati when it comes to teams that are going to compete for these AFC playoff spots. And boy, we're down to the 10th place team in week six, and they're above 500. It's a deep AFC right now.
10: Yeah, we knew it was going to be like this. When we started this off, I said the AFC West was going to be a monster.
9: Monster.
10: And we were like, it's going to be
9: a monster.
10: And
9: you didn't even think Vegas was going to be good.
10: And I didn't even think Vegas was going to be good. I mean, them and the Chargers kind of like
9: flipped. They
10: flipped
9: it, yeah. Flipped, they did, that's opinion. True.
10: But we always know the AFC North has always been a battle. It's been a battle.
9: Everyone's over 500.
10: When we were looking at the schedule that the Browns were going to have to play, we said in the beginning of the season as well that they were going to trip some people up because somebody wasn't going to sweep. That kind of sucked for us. We probably should have pushed that one off.
9: Yeah, but maybe it won't be just one team not sweeping now against the Browns.
10: I mean, yeah.
9: Maybe they'll get one on a Cincy or a Baltimore, too.
10: The improved quarterback play definitely is going to make the Browns a threat. When you're looking at this, you can't just discredit them and count them out. Usually you can just look at them and say, oh, okay, they're going to fall off, but not so fast. And everything else has just kind of been playing out the exact same

0: way we thought it'd be. We knew it was going to kind of look like this, and it's really just been holding true to form. And it's always going to be a meat grind over here as it starts pushing later. That's why it's so important to get those freaking AFC road wins earlier in the season.
1: And even protect your house against AFC teams like you did against the Colts and knock them down in the race. Just gut feeling right now, looking at this playoff picture, the team that doesn't seem like it belongs, even though I think they're better than we all thought and they had a good start to the season, is the Raiders. They don't look like that they belong right now. So that's one spot up for grabs. And the teams that are on the outside looking in that do look like they belong to me are the Steelers and the Bengals. Those two seem like playoff teams to me. Maybe a Denver or a New England slips up and there's two wild card spots that be up for grabs. But my point being here is we're at week six and things are already starting to look a little tight as far as trying to make it into this dance, into this playoff picture.
0: Oh, I would love to get a rematch against the Patriots again. And I would love to see the Steelers face against the Broncos. Like those two teams.
1: But you're going to see the Broncos and the Steelers on Black Friday this
0: absolutely.
1: Year after Thanksgiving.
0: Like those teams don't strike any fear in my heart at all. And I'm happy that we're playing them a little bit later because we'll be healthy. We'll be moving forward. We have an identity now.
1: Maybe everybody will be back. The offense will be really
0: absolutely. Like we had no idea offensively what we were doing versus the Patriots. Like I would love to run that game back.
1: Not to do the Thanksgiving game day preview right now, but like does Denver want to jump on a plane and travel on Thanksgiving and fly to Pittsburgh? I mean, of course they're professionals and they'll do it, but like deep down, come on, you're a human being. Like that sucks travel wise for the Broncos. Steelers get to have a nice turkey dinner at home here in Pittsburgh and then go to the stadium on game day on Black Friday. All the fans will be juiced up. I really think that you can beat the Denver Broncos this year, and it's going to be probably a huge game based on where this playoff picture is starting to shake out right now.
0: Man, I'm loving it. I just believe that looking at these teams that are on the outside looking in, I just project that the Steelers are going to get stronger, and I think everybody else is going to kind of get weaker. Like I think
1: you include the Bengals in there?
0: I think the Bengals could either. You never know with the Bengals.
1: They could get hurt.
0: They could get hurt. They could fall off. They're just a couple marquee players away from. Think about this, right? Right now, we're missing two of our starting three receivers, and we're not even talking about a lull in our offensive production at all.
1: Offense is still coming alive, actually.
0: Like,
1: yeah.
0: We're missing out on an entire secondary versus defensive backs, and we're still saying that our defense is very capable and can play and keep games. And we're not even playing well at this moment. Like, we're not even playing well, and there's no cause of concern looking at our defense about can they get it done? Can they make enough plays on the ball to keep this defense competitive compared to our offense? Like, I think we can only get better. We can only get stronger compared to the people that we're going to be playing against.
1: And I don't know if the Bengals can do that. Like, if the Bengals lose their top receivers, and I know the Steelers haven't lost their top receiver right now with DK Metcalf, but what I'm saying is they don't have things that I think they can lean on other than those two and that passing game as their identity on the offense. Like, can they go a bunch of tight ends, 12 personnel, and feed Chase Brown like he's Jaylen Warren? Probably not. That's probably not an option for Cincinnati. So there are a lot of things that you got to look out for when it comes to the Bengals that could derail them. And the Steelers are facing things that should derail most teams. And instead, the Steelers are kind of thriving right now and finding themselves within that adversity.
0: And when I just look at the Bengals, I think they have the most inconsistent quarterback play. And that's why I put them down there, too.
1: Boy, that's the truth about Joe Burrow. People need to start talking about that, don't they, when it comes to Burrow? He's just not who I thought he was going to be this year. Does that make sense?
0: Yeah, I see what you're
1: like,
0: saying.
1: Like, he's just not there. He's great.
0: Don't get me wrong. Trevor Lawrence bumped him.
1: I'm not going to lie.
0: I think Trevor Lawrence bumped him.
1: In my pecking order, Trevor's having a better year this year.
0: Yeah, I think
1: Joe Burrow
0: kind of bumped him a little bit. With the weapons that Joe Burrow has, is it really acceptable?
1: No, it's not. Because they're better than Parker Washington, who's good, and Brian Thomas, who's good. But Higgins and Chase are a lot better. Do you see any of the division leaders right now, Vince, in the AFC? Kansas City, Baltimore, Jacksonville, or Buffalo not winning the division at the end of the season? I think they all hold serve except for maybe the Ravens. I think the Ravens can be caught.
0: I think the Ravens can be caught.
1: But I think the Chiefs, Jags, and Bills are going to hold serve and they're going to win their divisions.
0: I think the Ravens can be caught. I definitely do. Those are the only ones I think really have a chance to get ran down.
1: I can't believe they came back against the Falcons without Lamar. The more they win without Lamar, the tougher that's going to be for the Bengals or the Steelers to catch them.
0: Yeah, man, I just hate it. I just hate to see the Ravens do well in general. Like,
1: No matter what.
0: I like that they keep the conference strong. I really do. Sometimes I cheer for I really just cheer for the AFC North to be strong in general. I just like when we bully everybody else because it just makes for better games when we have to play against them. I like to have a strong division.
1: Yeah.
0: But man, it sucks to see him go out there and get it done without Lamar, man. That just builds.

0: too much confidence in them, and I want to kind of take them down a peg.
1: All right, here's how the NFC conference looks as far as their playoff picture through 5 weeks. You've got San Francisco at the top, 5-0. Minnesota, number two, 5-0 as well. The Giants are in third

0: final wild card, number 7 seed at 3-2. That means, Vince, you've got teams like Seattle at 3-2 on the outside looking in at number 8. You've got the LA Rams, who are now 2-3 after last night, looking at number 9. Philly is at number 11 at 2-3. Dallas is number 12 right now at 2-3. Atlanta's in there as well as number 10, but those are some surprising teams on the outside right now of the playoff picture in the NFC.
1: Man, I think that the Unks are going to hold out. I just think that the Bears are going to get better as well. I don't believe in the Packers. The Bears are hurt right now. They're missing their starting quarterback. Bednarski did a great job of being able to mitigate that for a while without his starting quarterback. But his starting quarterback is eventually going to get back, and they're going to be balling out. I don't believe the Packers. I think the Vikings are only going to get better because Kyler Murray is going to get more comfortable, and Brian Flores is over there doing some wizardry with all of the blitzing and defensive schematics that he got going on. I have no idea what the NFC East is going to be. Like, that is kind of, like, I thought the Cowboys were going to be doing it, but man.
0: Me too.
1: I don't know what I'm looking at.
0: And the Eagles
1: there.
0: Look broken.
1: The Eagles look broken. People over there were retiring early, like Lane Johnson, mental health, whatever it is. I'm not going to, like, go into that. It is just is what it is. And they're giving people up. They're trading people. They haven't looked like themselves. They haven't looked like the championship contenders that they have been, that we've known recently. And it's wide open, in my opinion. Man, like, I don't know if the Giants can hold on without a quarterback.
0: I was going to say that. You know what? If Dart was healthy, they would win in this division this year.
1: I would say that, too.
0: Like, the Giants would end. It would be the Giants' turn to take on the East, and the stability of Harbaugh in the chaos around them with the Commanders and the Cowboys and the Eagles. Like, he would just be like that steady ship throughout the entire season. They'd go 10-6 or 10-7 or whatever, and they'd be the NFC East champions. Right now, they're in first place right now when it comes to the NFC East. They're 3-1-1. Everybody else is, well, the Eagles and the Cowboys are 2-3, and then the Commanders, of course, are 1-3-1. The teams that are in the NFC playoff picture right now that I just doesn't feel like they belong, I'm with you on the Packers. I just don't know who the real Packers are. I think that it was more of an outlier, their performance against the Bears this past weekend, and Jordan Love was fantastic in
1: they
0: that game.
1: Him.
0: I just don't know if that's going to be the case consistently enough for Green Bay. That's always kind of been the thing with them, right? Like, you see MVP Jordan Love, and you're ready to crown the Packers as this contender to win the Super Bowl, and there's like 4-week span where they go 1-3, and he looks like crap. So I'm never going to buy into that until I see like a 17-game sample size of him looking great. The Lions, I think you could maybe look at in that 7th spot and just say, you're good enough to make the playoffs, but I could see you getting poached by some of these teams on the outside looking in. And I think you throw the Giants in that category still as well as teams that just don't feel comfortable saying they belong yet. I think the Vikings have forced themselves into that conversation. Like, they're going to be there. How threatening will they be in the playoffs? That's another conversation, but I bet they're going to be in the playoffs.
1: It's so crazy when you look at the Lions, right? Because it's just like a small little tweak to what they have going on. Like, now that they don't have David Montgomery and they don't really have a downhill running threat, and now that they're just missing a couple deep, well, they're missing their DBs and they can't really play that lockdown man-to-man defense in the back end.
0: Yeah.
1: It completely changes your entire defense. Like, they don't even look the same. The Lions don't even look like the same team because they're just missing, like, two or three guys.
0: They should have got Joey. No question. They should have overpaid and got Joey. They needed him.
1: But man, like, just talk about like how you go from probably being able to be solid at number two in this division and then just falling all the way off from probably not being able to maintain it. And you still have all of your marquee guys, but you just don't have those little pieces that you need to make a championship contending team. It speaks about the parity that it is in the NFL, man. That's why it's the greatest sports league, because you just don't have enough, and now you're automatically on the outside looking in.
0: It's crazy. Both North divisions are all over 500, every single one, top to bottom. AFC North, all over 500. NFC North, all over 500, and all of the NFC North is in the playoff picture right now. All three wild cards are from the NFC North. Division leaders, San Fran, Minnesota, New York, Carolina. Who holds on? Who do you think relinquishes their grip on the division in the NFC? I think the Niners are going to hold on, right?
1: Yeah, but Tom, like, the Giants and the Panthers, like, who, like,
0: are we? I think Panthers are going to hold on.
1: I mean, yeah, because the South is terrible.
0: Okay,
1: but, like,
0: that's fine, but they're still going to hold on.
1: Yeah, they're probably going to just be the best of the worst.
0: Probably.
1: They were the best of the worst last year.
0: Exactly. They got the experience of being the best of the worst. But the Giants will I still think the Cowboys, how bad are Cowboys? I think they're going to come back and win the division there.
1: Yeah.
0: And Minnesota, I wouldn't sleep on the Bears when Caleb comes back. But they're off to a very good start, Minnesota. They're on a 2-game lead already. So I think San

0: San Fran, Minnesota, and Carolina hold on. It's the East and the Giants, the one division leader right now that doesn't end up winning the division.
1: I'll give you that, too. I just think it's just so much. And you can never just completely take the Eagles out of it. They're such a they got some veterans over there. The coach is a good coach. The GM's a good GM. As much hate as Hurts get, man, he's a veteran quarterback that's been there, done that. He wins. He's a winner. So you never know when they can just turn it on and go on a little rampage and start just knocking them off as well. I think it's, man, it's exciting. I'm happy that we did this piece today because I'm not a person that looks at the playoff picture until much later. I like to, like, wait till after halfway through where it kind of just starts to gel out for itself.
0: It gets real around Thanksgiving.
1: It does. Like, and they know, they remember November, baby. And that's what I'm all about. Yeah. Like, I'm like, when it gets really heavy, those weighty moments, and these games start really, really start meaning things, that's when I kind of start locking in on the playoffs. But this was interesting, man, because it's still time for people to rise and people to fall. And guys can make some pushes right now and kind of position themselves to be better for that November push.
0: The Rams are the team that's probably looking at themselves like, we need a 5-game winning streak
1: right now,
0: ASAP, immediately, or else, because like the Niners are up 3 games on them already. Game lead already on them. It ain't going to come back from that. They're not going to catch the Niners. All right, when we come back, speaking of the Rams, an unbelievable Monday Night Football game to wrap up Week 5 last night. We'll get into that, recapping what went down between two teams that we think are Super Bowl contenders, or at least we thought that when it came to the Rams. We'll get into that next. It's the Steelers Blitz on Steelers Nation Radio, part of the Steelers Audio Network.
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3: Those construction delays on the Parkway East inbound continue. Grand Street to Stanwyck Street. Left lane is closed because of it. The Parkway West is jammed inbound. Green Tree Road to the Fort Pitt Tunnel. A 4-minute delay. That's due to volume and Evans total traffic.
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9: Week 5 came to a conclusion last night with Monday Night Football, and boy, was it a great conclusion. It was the game of the week, probably. Niners and Seahawks was a pretty fun game that delivered as well, but that was just crazy what happened on the field last night between the Bills and the Rams. No one wanted to get a stop defensively, but I don't know if you really blame them because you have two MVPs in Josh Allen and Matthew Stafford at the top of their game. And as a, you know, unbiased, impartial observer between the Bills and the Rams, not having a dog in that fight, Vince, as just an NFL fan, that's why we do it, right? Like games like that, seeing two just superstar quarterbacks throw haymakers back and forth at each other for a full 60-minute plus into overtime.
10: It's so good because the way that the quarterbacks did was completely different.
9: Sure.
10: Like Matt Stafford showed his MVP chops, man. Like how he can dissect the defense. Did you see that drive? A minute and 33 seconds, he literally carved them up. And he's an older man. He doesn't run. That's what I'm saying, the different ways to get him done, like to line him up, to get in formations, to chop up the off the defense, to utilize the checkdowns and to get the ball out of bounds, to methodically move the ball down the field and just to be pinpoint precise on all of those in-breaking routes. And the completions that he was making, even the one where he got hit and he kind of just fell down and still chunked it in there to the tight end. And then when you like flip over and you get a just a completely different servant of quarterback play with Josh Allen, where he's just going straight empty and he's like, get out of my way, I'm running the ball. Like, I'm going to run past the linebacker spy. I'm going to stiff arm him in the face. I'm just going to wheel myself towards the end zone. And there's literally nothing you guys can do about it because I'm 240 pounds. And if you put too many never seen anybody you have to commit two spies.
9: I was just going to say, what does a spy do?
10: Like, he just
9: breaks the tackle every time.
10: The leading tackler in the game was Landman, who had played a fantastic game. He had like 11 tackles and 2 forced fumbles. Josh Allen just pulls the ball down, looks at him, and is like, ha, good luck. It just runs right by the guy. Like, it's incredible the amount of talent that Josh Allen has and his ability to beat you with his legs and his arm. So crazy.
9: Allen was 12 for 19 for 210 yards, a touchdown, and a pick passing. 10.

0: carries for 121 yards and a touchdown on the ground. Every time he ran, he averaged 12 yards per carry. James Cook also had 111 yards on 25 carries. So the Bills ran it up with the running game, 234 yards on the Rams. The Rams threw for 383 yards on the Bills. Stafford, 40 for 54, 383, three touchdowns, no interceptions. He targeted Vince Puka-Nacua 24 times.
1: Nookie 24
0: targets. Puka caught 17 of them for 138 yards and a touchdown.
1: Man, they are so nice. Like, I just love watching Matt Stafford play football. As an NFL purist and an old head, I just love watching Matt Stafford go out there and cook and engineer offense.
0: Throwback pocket passer, isn't he?
1: Man, he really just beaming things, man. He has such a, like, terrific layer. He knows how to layer a football. Like, how he can throw the ball across the middle and how he can layer throws and just drop them in the little windows subtly. Like, it's such a beautiful thing to watch compared to just the raw, freakish level talent that Josh Allen is. Like, every time I watch Josh Allen play football, it's the closest thing you're ever going to see to watching, like, pro-level high school football, where just the best player in the county plays on a team, and he's just the best athlete that we've ever seen.
0: So the plays are literally just kick a shotgun, snap, and run.
1: And it's like, yo, is this really football, or is it just, hey, snap the ball to me, everybody get the hell out of my way?
0: That's what he does.
1: And I want to make a play. Like, oh, man, it's so crazy to watch that.
0: Allen was 0-7 in his career in overtime games before last night. That was his first overtime win, and he barely got it because it really should have gone to the Rams. James Cook fumble early in overtime. Rams get the ball, position themselves for a field goal. Blocked field goal by the Buffalo Bills. Josh Allen ends up rumbling down the field, sets up his kicker for the game-winning kick. They execute. He gets his first overtime win. And special teams is what is plaguing the LA Rams right now. They are last in the league as far as special teams are concerned in pretty much every significant metric. That has been a case for them for a while with Sean McVay. He just does not very much care about the special team side of things, and it can absolutely cost you and is costing the Rams currently.
1: Man, you know, everybody was talking about time management and clock management, but hey, Commanders, take a page out of the freaking Bills playbook. As soon as you get in range, kick the field goal.
0: Get like, field goal in,
1: oh,
0: yeah.
1: You can just move the ball. Man, you never know what's going to happen on a down-to-down basis in the NFL. Like, these are professionals, man. They are trained professionals. It is very difficult to move the ball forward. As soon as you get in range that you feel comfortable with your field goal kicker to kick it,
0: kick it.
1: Like, kick it, man. Make them have to feel the pressure. Make them have to respond. It's like, well, you're going to give an offense 48 seconds to come. Well, you're banking on the fact that your defense isn't going to have to play with the upper hand. Like, you never want to play with the pressure on you. Like, man, kick the field goal. Let the professional field goal kicker go out there and kick it. Put the pressure on the opposing team to have to come back. Like, I'm so happy that the Bills marched the kicker out there. It was like, oh, 45 yards? Great. Kick the ball. Win the game. Let's get out of
0: here. Ball game.
1: Like, ball game.
0: The Rams, aside from special teams being terrible this year, are missing Myles Garrett. They need that big defensive playmaker that they traded for in this offseason. They need that game wrecker. I love Aaron Donald. He's one of my personal favorite players of all time. Proud Pitt man from Penn Hills. He does Pittsburgh well, represents this city extremely well, and he's an all-time great. He's not who he used to be, though, Vince. Or at least he hasn't been so far. They need Myles Garrett back.
1: Oh, for sure. Badly. I mean, Aaron Donald was on the couch. He was just—he
0: right.
1: He was not expected
0: to come
1: in.
0: Supposed to be a nice change-up, right?
1: Yeah, like, yeah. He's just a nice change of pace dude. He's going to come in and give you some great third-down pressure
0: and now
1: reps.
0: Now they're
1: and
0: like, Myles Garrett.
1: It's like, uh-huh, hello?
0: Didn't sign up for this.
1: No, I didn't sign up for that. They definitely need Myles Garrett, but that's why I believe that they are actually going to continue to get better. You can't count them out, man.
0: I don't think I'm counting them out.
1: You got Myles Garrett coming back, Matt Stafford playing like a straight madman. You can't count him out. McVay's still a good coach. I think he did give you, I just, like, back to what I kept saying, Tom. I said I was going to be interested in this game because I know that McVay was going to come up with a strategy on how to kind of minimize Josh Allen. But I just think Josh Allen just proved there is no such thing as minimizing Josh Allen. Like, he's just at a point now where he's just going to have his way over football games. And if you can't stop his legs, then he has some one-on-one playmakers out there that'll beat you as well. So, I mean, good shot, Browns, man. You got to win tough games like that. That's a tough road win. You guys find a way to pull it off. Kudos to them.
0: That'll do it for us today on the Steelers Blitz. When we come back tomorrow, it's my favorite day of the week. So we'll do power rankings and have a lot more good stuff. I think Wes Euler is going to join us as well on tomorrow's show. In the locker room, up next, Rob King, Max Starks, and Willie Colon. So keep it here on Steelers Nation Radio.

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2: Road construction delays continue on the Parkway East inbound from Grand Street to Stanwix Street. Left lane is closed for that construction. Also closed is the off-ramp to Stanwix and the on-ramp from Grant. The Parkway West inbound also jamming up Greentree Road to the Fort Pitt Tunnel and Evans Total Traffic.
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3: The players have to hold themselves accountable. You know, no, I believe in regulation. That's what I'm paid to do. I'm the regulator of the program. You know, that's ultimately my job. I'm in charge of volume. You know, ultimately when, you know, those decisions of, you know, we're going to go this way or that way, yes, that's my responsibility. But the players have to push each other internally. That's why, you know, I don't think we can do enough as an organization to support the locker room and to make sure, you know, we protect that locker room. So, that's my meaning of player-led football team.
4: And thank you very much for being with us in the locker room with Max Starks and Willie Colon. I'm Rob King, Justin Miller at the controls in our iHeart studio. We thank you very much for being with us. And, you know, I guess we might as well jump right in. Max, I'm going to have you leading off here today. And I just, you know, Mike McCarthy says a lot of things where I'm like, okay, yeah, yep. So, you know, talking about, for example, you know, he liked the roster when he took over. He didn't talk about rebuilding. Hey, I like this roster. You know, you got to adapt your what you do to the players you have, which is something we're going to be talking about a little bit later on in the show with the injury news coming out yesterday for sure for Mike McCarthy. But just this notion that of a player-led team. He was asked about player leadership, Max. I'm a big believer that If a coach provides some leadership, I get that. But if you don't have it in the locker room, then you don't have a team that I think can succeed. So what he was talking about there was, you know, give everything, give those guys the opportunity to coalesce, become a cohesive unit, lead in the locker room, and then I'll regulate. I'll make sure that, you know, they're staying within the boundaries. Music to my ears when I hear a coach say something like that.
5: Absolutely. And I think, you know, it's funny. It's always crazy how there's like a reference in your head when you hear a certain phrase or wording. And I heard regulars. All I could think about was Warren G. And the Regulator song he had. It's like, Regulators, mount up, which is from, of course, you know, obviously Young Guns is the phrasing. But it's like it's hilarious how that triggers in your mind. And you're absolutely right. I think it has to be from within, and it has to be from inside the locker room. It can't be from upstairs, right? Managing down below, because that's essentially coach's office. The way the facility is set up, at, you know, over on Water Street, locker rooms on the main level, coach's office are upstairs, and that's right. Meeting rooms and all that, management, ownership, everything's upstairs. So you can't lead the team from upstairs. Like, the team has to be led from the ground floor, and that is having the player leadership, having quote unquote your elders and senior leadership kind of being those individuals. So to hear him say that, you know, is a good belief, because I think any successful team has to have those leaders. You can't look to the coach for strength and for, you know, that camaraderie, because once again, the coach can only go so far. The coach is on the field, but he can't step over those white lines and play with you guys. There's a reason why he's a coach. And the players have to be able to regulate, have to be able to be in a position to make those decisions on the field when it comes to the welfare of the group. So, no, it was good to hear that he believes that as well, because some coaches don't. I hate to say it, yeah. But we can look at a lot of different franchises that have not had success, and you look at, okay, well, where's the leadership? I mean, you know, we can talk about that team with the star that's down in the great state of Texas. And when you think about, okay, look around, like, who's the leader? It's like Jerry Jones. He's got his own radio spots. Like what

0: owner has his own radio spot. So, I mean, just that's a different type of deal. And, yes, you can say Dak Prescott, but I think that's where we kind of get missed in a lot of this, is that people think that they can control that locker room because they have proximity to it. But the best teams, the ones that Willie and I played on, we had those leaders. And it wasn't just your frontline stars. They have to do their job as well. But you had the auxiliary guys, just the guys with experience. You know, they might not necessarily be your every down starters, but they are guys who have influence and who guys can trust and talk to. And then you can have those frank conversations with them. You know, one of the guys I always go back to, Charlie Batch is one of those guys for us. And C. Batch was one of our player leaders that we looked to, and we could always knew that if we had an issue, we could go to him.
1: Yep. Different leaders in different ways. Willie, your thoughts on those comments? Because I loved it, but I'd love to hear what you have to say.
2: Yeah, I'm a firm believer. Guys follow those who are committed and exceptional at their job. I think sometimes we like to glorify what leadership means on a football team or what it means in a big scheme of things. And I think a lot of that has to do with the root cause of leadership. And, you know, a lot of that, you appreciate a guy who is consistent with his work and how he approaches the game. It's no different from parenting, right? Like, as much as you want to preach to your kids about what to do, is ultimately what you do on a day-to-day basis on how they see you is what steers them in the right direction. And I think that's what Mike McCarthy is essentially trying to say. Like, you know, they can create a culture and protect the locker room, but it's eternally how those guys 24 hours within a day, how they approach their job and how they approach their work. You know, me and Max have talked about countless examples. He brought up Charlie Batch. You know, Alan Faneca was that for me. You know, watching, you know, coming in and, you know, I'll be strolling into the locker room, and as I sat down on my seat and prepared for my day, Alan Faneca was coming out the weight room with a full body sweat, blasting Metallica, right? And so he had been in the building a whole hour before me, and not only putting in work in the weight room, was not only showered and ready for the day with his notebook and his pen and his pad, and had a breakfast in a system. He was bright eyed and bushy tailed. So this is a dude who was committed to how he approached his day each and every day. On top of that, Sunday was a party for him. So because he played at such a high level. So seeing that type of example day in and day out, and how much respect he garnered from the defensive side of the ball, everybody know what he meant for the team on the offensive side. But when you saw guys who were considered alpha males and big personalities like Joey Porter and James Ferrer and Troy Polamalu, how they approached him specifically, it made others like myself say, oh, this guy's different. And it also made you hold yourself accountable. You know, we've talked about countless examples about being trust. What helps build a locker room is trust, right? You trust the next man next to you to do your job, and he's trusting you to do your job and be consistent with it. And sometimes when you go through ups and downs, like the Steelers have done with losing and winning, what helps you rebound is that you're going to trust the guy next to you to get his job together, for him to be on his job. And two, if he was responsible in any way to the loss, that he's going to be accountable for himself, and he's going to do what is necessary to be better for that following Sunday and for that week of practice. So trust plays a big factor into it. And I think we forget this is what Omar Khan wanted, right? That was the reason why he kept 11 rookies, because he wanted the older guys in that locker room to show the younger guys that, hey, man, this is what the NFL season is like. One week you're going to be standing on top of the mountain. People are going to be patting you in the back. People around the city is going to be like, hey, man, you know, come eat over here. Come drink over here. You're going to be the king of the town. And the next week you get your socks blown off you in the Cleveland, and everybody's like, man, blow the whole thing up, fire the coach, and burn the city, right? And so you need that veteran leadership to tell the young guys, like, no, whatever happens, we still got to go to work. We know, win, lose, draw, however it happens, man, we still got to be accountable for how we approach our day, how we attack the locker room, how we perform, how much studying we're doing outside the building, how much are we committed to our body. That all of that matters. And sometimes it takes legit veteran leadership to show that. It's not to say it, because anybody can hold a players-only meeting where you're sitting in the room and everybody's kind of yelling and fussing and pointing the fingers, so to speak, and asking everybody to step up. Those are easy, you know, believe it or not, those are hard conversations, but I don't know how.

0: how productive those are, right? I felt like what helped me be better was watching guys be exceptional at their job and be consistent at their job. And so it's like anything, man. When you, if you're ever sitting in a room with people with a lot of money, right, you want to look like, you want to look like you belong, right? Whether you, of course you want to be yourself, but you want to feel, you want to present yourself in a certain manner. Same way from ball players. If you sit around a lot of exceptional guys who are committed to their work and doing their job at a high level, you want to meet the par, right? You want to be right there with them. So I think that comes with younger guys learning from the older guys and older guys being consistent in their work, because they're bringing the young guys up. And anytime you see a toxic locker room, I dare to say 80 out of 10 times that it starts with the veteran leadership not doing their job at a high level or being consistent, or not enough guys doing their job at a high level and being consistent for the younger guys to follow. And sometimes mature, you know, this is a young league and maturity doesn't happen overnight. But more veteran guys and younger guys helps younger guys to realize how to get in line and how to approach their day each and every day. So I'm, you know, I like Mike McCarthy's stance on it. I just think right now it comes down to, the guy you choose to follow, is he consistent about his job and how much does he care about it, which ultimately ripples throughout the locker room.
1: And by the way, you use that word, you know, consistency a couple of times. And I think, Willie, you know, like the average fan wants to see the coach blowing up in the sideline and holding somebody accountable and screaming so that everybody can see it. I believe, this is my opinion, that, you know, what you want is consistency out of the coach, too. Look, you know, Bill Cowher might be one way. Mike Tomlin might be another way. Mike McCarthy might be another way. All of them can be good as long as you know, as a player, how you're going to be treated and what that means. Like Bill Cowher, jaw jutting out, you know, spit flying everywhere. He was going to act a certain way. I mean, personally, for me, I think every, you know, coach needs to know what motivates a player. So, you know, whenever I played, for some reason, coaches thought, Rob's a good guy to, you know, he's got a thick skin and, you know, we can use him to make examples of. And so I was sometimes the whipping boy, that sort of thing. And actually my skin wasn't as thick as maybe they thought. Really, the biggest motivator for me was when a coach would bring me in, not ream me out in front of the team, I don't care about that, sit me down and tell me, you're not playing, and here's why you're not playing. That motivated me. But everybody's different, you know? So I think what a coach needs to know is how to behave in a consistent manner that's reflective of his own leadership style, and then, two, how to treat the players the same but different, because you have to know how to kind of get guys motivated too. That to me is what I think leadership from the, maybe that's too much of a nutshell, but leadership of what it looks like for a coach at the NFL level or at any level, really.
0: Yeah. You know, I say this, I think when it comes down to a coach being a leader, I credit Mike Tomlin for his inability to have a pulse on the locker room, especially every individual guy. I remember when we had this quickly, I remember we had a young offensive lineman by the name of Chris Scott. And Chris Scott came from Tennessee, and he was really playing well in practice, and they wanted to give him opportunity if he can show up and possibly be considered a starter. And they had given him some opportunities and reps. And when we would be on the practice field, he would somehow mosey. Like, I'm actually tell you, when we're in a practice world, usually every position group is kind of by themselves. And so the offensive line, we were kind of waiting for our time to get on the field, and we were kind of in the back corner. But Chris happened to be on the other side of the field, just standing by himself. Now, Chris was a little bit of an introvert, not a loudmouth at all. Tough kid, quiet, very well-mannered. And I remember Mike Tomlin coming up to me, and he was like, hey, Will, he would say, Cologne, let me talk to you a second. And I was like, yeah, coach, what's going on? And he was like, man, what's going on with C. Scott? And I was like, nothing, just C. Scott, me and C. Scott. He was like, let's keep a close eye on him. And I was like, sure, did something happen? And he was like, I'm looking at eight guys standing in a pack, and I got one veered off by himself. I want to make sure that everything from the neck up is okay. I'm not worrying about it from a physical standpoint. And I just didn't pay attention to that. And I'm in the room with him every day. And I said, okay. And so I remember one day after practice, you know, just talking to him, and I was just like, you'll see, everything good, you know, everything cool. And he was like, yeah, nothing's wrong. I'm just, you know, whatever. And we kind of had a casual conversation. And as we continued to talk, he started to reveal, like, you know, he understands the moment. He understands what is being asked of him, meaning that he has an opportunity to start, and he didn't want to blow it. And I think he was putting added pressure on himself. And when he would turn on the tape, he would see the little mistakes, and he would see the little things he would do. And it started to become repetitive, and he was worried about he was blowing his opportunity. And he didn't feel like he belonged with some of the starters like me and Pouncey and the other guys and Ramon. And I had to tell him, I was like, no. I was like, that's the wrong mindset to have. I was like, you understand this, nobody's perfect here. Like, we're all trying to figure it out. And because he was an undrafted free agent, and, you know, he really wanted to play well, you tell that he was stacking more bricks on his shoulder that needed to be there. And I just credit Mike Tomlin, and I was able to talk to him, and Chris played a little bit, and obviously he didn't stay too long with the Steelers. I think he moved on to the Panthers after that. But I was very impressed by Mike Tomlin, because here's the head coach who has to oversee everything, right? He's the overseer, he's the CEO, and had enough wherewithal to point out one guy that looked like different from the pack. And if he didn't point out C. Scott to me, or he didn't bring it to my light, I don't know if I would have went up to Chris Scott and said anything to him. If anything, I wouldn't even pay attention to it, because he was naturally a quiet guy. But it was good that I remember after that conversation I had with Chris Scott, he was like, man, I appreciate you coming up and talking to me, big dog. And it was that moment we had, that 20-minute conversation we had, that really allowed him to kind of breathe a little bit. And Chris went on to play and do fine. So it's amazing how much coaches have to do, but the ones who can see through the clouds, man, those are the special ones. So I always credit Mike Tomlin for his ability to do that.
1: Max? I mean, you played for two different guys. I mean, I'm assuming Bill Cowher and Mike Tomlin had different approaches.
2: Yeah, they did. They did, and you know, Willie kind of laid out and intimated what Mike Tomlin was really perceptive and excellent at. I think for Coach Cowher, you know, a lot of his strength and bravado came from being a former player. And his ability to entrust the leaders, like to go to those guys and allow them to lead. You know, similar approach to Mike Tomlin, whereas Mike Tomlin was kind of having the pulse, but, you know, Coach Cowher would be the one checking in with those guys, right? He would go talk to a Tommy Maggs. He'd go talk to an Alan Faneca. He'd go speak with Joey Porter. He would go talk with James Ferrier and have those conversations with Jashe Towns and Chad Scott back in my rookie year. Talk to Hines and get an idea for what it. He never wanted to encroach on that player coach relationship and infringe upon it, except for on game days where he'd get right in your face and let you know exactly how he feels. But other than those moments, like on the day to day basis, you know. Coach Cowher he didn't really walk through the locker room. He didn't really have the, you know, hang out like that. He was upstairs. He said, the locker room, that's your place. Mm-hmm. And that's where, you know, you guys can get away from the world. This is your protected bubble. And so he would never infringe upon that and allowed the guys that had issues, you know, to talk to the other leaders. And then he always had an open door policy, just like Mike T., where you could go to his office if you had any personal issues or anything and talk to him directly. But the entire leadership structure, it was like a corporation, you know, where he's like, I'm at the head of this. I'll make the final decision, but I'm allow my leaders to lead this team and managers to manage it, right? And so, you know, I was a young guy for my 3 years with Bill Cowher, and, you know, just watching him and going through some pretty rough, funny, competitive times there. He was that guy that, you know, if I needed anything, I knew I could always ask him, but I also knew that, hey, I need to go talk to Jeff Hardings. I need to go talk to Alan Faneca, you know, talk to Russ. Then if that doesn't work, go to Wiz. And then you move your way up to BC. But you trust at every single level. And I had great, you know, I had great teammates. I had great coaches, and Willie can attest to that. He had the same ones that I had.

0: And there's something about that, you know. And both of us have been to different places after our time in Pittsburgh. And we can always say the grass is not always greener, right, Will? It is not always greener. And when you look back, I'm more appreciative of what I had in Pittsburgh because of that, because it laid the foundation to where I could then see what I needed to do when I stepped into those other places. And I wasn't like a wide-eyed rookie, because if I walked in as a rookie, I'd be like, man, this is different, you know? Oh my gosh, like what am I supposed to do here? But it's like we don't do this around here. Then you start asking questions and they can't answer the questions. You're like, wait a second, this is common sense stuff. So it is something that's special, and I do appreciate I appreciate what Mike McCarthy said and understanding that that's how it needs to be. But I appreciate the coaches that we had before that really showed us the way and gave us different structures to kind of look at. And we had veterans in place that we could depend on and look to help us.
1: All right. We have much to get to. Mike McCarthy had some injury updates. We're going to get to it. One particular position has been hit hard for the Steelers. We'll talk about what the Steelers might do to navigate through that crazy Monday night football game last night as well. We will also weigh in on that when we continue in the locker room here on the Steelers Audio Network.
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3: Heavy volume on the Parkway North outbound approaching Mount Nebo Road. That's with construction taking out a lane. 70 eastbound is heavy Taylorstown to Chestnut Street. A 25-minute delay with construction. 79 southbound jams from the Turnpike down to Cranberry. Brendan Joseph, Total Traffic.
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11: It's going to be a pretty nice day. Mix of sun and clouds, much warmer, high of 83. Clear to partly cloudy skies tonight, dropping down to an overnight low of 65. Going to see some scattered storms tomorrow morning, then showers in the afternoon. Look for high of 76.
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0: is In the Locker Room with Rob King, Max Starks, and Willie Colon on Steelers Nation Radio. 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
1: And welcome back inside the locker room. Thank you very much for being with us. Before we move on to the Steelers injury situation here heading into this week against Tampa Bay, Willie, crazy game last night on Monday Night Football. You know, it was a weird game that, you know, the Bills were leading for a lot of it, and yet the Rams were running way more plays, sort of dominating the pace of play, and then a crazy overtime fumble, block field goal. By the Bills after James Cook had fumbled, then they come back and kick the game-winning field goal. I don't know if we can say too much about either team after that loss, other than the fact that it was an entertaining game.
2: Oh, it was a lights out game, Rob. Like that's the type of game the NFL would probably keep on loop. Just because of the high octane football that was displayed last night. I think first and foremost for the Buffalo Bills to go on the road against the Rams, man, and you know the type of offense they have defensively. You know, obviously, they would love to play a lot better. You know, they played a lot of zone. The Rams did, and they absolutely got gashed through all four quarters up front in the run game. James Cook, despite his fumble abilities, despite him fumbling the ball, and obviously he had a crucial one late in the game in overtime. To be exact, I could be wrong with that.
1: Yes, it was overtime. Yeah.
2: It was overtime, right? Yeah. So that's something he's going to have to figure out. But I think if you talk to Joe Brady, man, this team had over like 14 or 15 penalties, and plus the fumbles. It's once again one of the things that they have to clean up. I think we've talked about it ad nauseum. I think across all platforms out of Buffalo Bills window is slowly closing. They look like a legit contender because of Josh Allen. He proved it last night after the blocked field goal from Gray Rousseau in the overtime. You know, he literally put the team on his back. He's like, enough, I'm finishing this thing. And he did with two big runs. And it was interesting because I thought the Rams, even though they were playing zone, you would think they would have a spy on Josh Allen. Josh Allen killed him with his legs. And the run game and that offensive line. And it was explosive plays after explosive plays on both sides of the football, meaning the Rams offense and the Bills offense. And so it was an electric game, man. I'm the more and more I look at the Buffalo Bills, it feels like, man, when more now than ever that this may be the year they actually get one. But if you're Matthew Stafford and the Rams, I don't think you could play better on offense. I mean, they responded time after time, even in late in the fourth quarter where Stafford got the ball back. I think Puka Nacua had over 19 catches or something like that, or close to 19 catches or targets. With all that said, man, they were electric, man. And the Rams, even though they lost that game, and I'm pretty sure they're absolutely sick to their stomach because it felt like it was a no-brainer after James Cook fumbled that ball and they was able to march down the field. And
1: yeah,
2: all they need is a field goal from Mevis to get out the building with the dub for it to get blocked. They're probably nauseated with that. So overall, it was a great game. Love it. It's definitely one of them games where you can watch that game on with no volume and you'll be still excited and entertained by it. So it was a good Monday Night Football game between two Hall of Fame quarterbacks, and it was good to see Stafford go to toe with Allen and they put on a show. So it was good all the way around.
1: Allen had 10 carries for 121 yards.
2: He killed him with it.
3: Yeah.
2: I mean,
3: he did.
2: I don't think I've since, you know, they always

0: say there's quarterbacks who scramble to run, and there's always quarterbacks who scramble to throw. He does both really, really well. And so his game is probably as complete as we've seen in a long time. And I just like his killer instinct. And I just hope he continues to stay healthy. And the Bills got a legit shot. You just see it starting to form.
1: They ran the Rams 78 plays to 57 for the Bills. Now, again, wow. Some of it is because he tucked it and ran. But Josh Allen only threw the ball 19 times. 19 yep. times. That was it. That's yep. all he threw. Puka Nacua had 17 receptions on his own for the Rams, you know. But listen, and Cook was effective. They did what they needed to do to win, and that's the bottom line. And the Rams, as Willie said, and we'll get into the power rankings tomorrow, Max, they've got to be absolutely sick to their stomach that they're 2-3 right now. Yeah, nobody's writing them off or anything like that, but they came in as, you know, one of the super team rosters, you know, one of the best rosters we have seen in a long, long time in the NFL. You know, maybe even pre-free agency, when you talk about all the guys they have on that team and all the, how loaded they are, and now they're 2-3.
2: Yeah, 2-3, and once again, your defense, you know, just did not answer the call, and you thought this was the difference maker for this team that was going to put them over the top. I mean, Matthew Stafford threw the ball 54 times.
1: 54 right? times.
2: 54 attempts. And it still wasn't enough offensively. And you would argue that. I mean, he threw for almost 400 yards and had 3 touchdowns. You know, fantasy owners love
0: that's him. Video game
2: but,
0: numbers.
2: Yep. Yeah, exactly. And so, and then you look at Josh Allen, the winning quarterback, threw it 19 times. Like, that just goes to show you kind of the microcosm of it. Like, ridiculous stats and numbers. But like you said, it comes down to the team that held out the longest. And when you make that one clutch play, like when you block a kick, special teams has to be special. When everything else is equal, special teams has to be special. And Mevis didn't get it done. And let's just face it, the Bills got it done. And, you know, how about this? Joe Brady electing to kick it on second down, right?
1: Yeah.
2: Overtime. Like, let's just get out of here. I don't even need to try and get it any closer. Are we in Tyler Bass area? Okay, we're in Tyler Bass zone. Send him out there. And let's just get this game over with.
1: I can't be critical of that move, but go ahead. I'm sorry. Go ahead, Willie, please.
0: No. What's interesting, I was going back and forth with one of my good frenemies, Bart Scott, about the plethora and the plague of the peanut punch, how it's pretty much become this thing. It reminds me when Steph Curry was being highlighted for shooting in an insane amount of threes, and obviously he's one of the best shooters of all time, if not the best shooter on time. And now we've watched the game emerge from, you know, being a jump shooting fundamental game, and now everybody's shooting threes, right? Like, you got bigs that can shoot threes, and it's definitely changed the trajectory of basketball. And I think the same thing is happening in football. Whether you're watching college, when you're watching pros, the peanut punch, the haymaker punch to get the football has become the new traditional tackle. And we saw it Sunday night against the Rams and Falcons when Mark Andrews literally had a touchdown for 6, and it was punched out at the last minute. And you go last night on Monday Night Football with the Rams and Bills, where, you know, James Cook at this point, he may have trauma. You know, he may be legit and may need to go see somebody, because all he was doing was taking a simple dive up the middle, and the linebacker for the Rams, Landstrom, I think is his name. Apologize if I'm getting it wrong. Went for a haymaker punch, boom, right on the nose of the ball, and the thing comes out. Aaron Donald recovers it. And here comes the Rams. And I'm saying to myself, as much as I don't like it, because I think it gives too many guys on the football field an easy way out, right? Like, I think if you feel like you're about to get run over, I guess the attempt at the peanut punch at the ball, excuse me, it just leads to a guy saying, well, at least I tried to punch at the ball. Instead of, if you go back to the Sunday night game against the Ravens, Falcons-Ravens, you watch Mike Hughes, the DB from the Falcons. He is running laterally at Derrick Henry, and Derrick Henry is all of it. He's a truck. Mike Hughes laid his body on the line and stopped that touchdown. And I'm saying to myself, I don't think everybody's worthy of doing the peanut punch, but when you see how impactful it is, like it

was last night, it makes you say, man, there's something to this. And because we've seen Tina, we see TJ Watch do it. We see multiple guys use that punch out and actually and be able to flip the field and turn the ball over. And I just it's a it's

0: big play and gives the offense another chance to score.
1: I believe a few years ago when T.J. Watt, who seemed to be at the front end of this thing, I believe he swung and missed at a guy and hit him, and they called him for a personal foul. I could be wrong about that, but I believe I remember that. And I mean, that is one thing that should probably be something to litigate, because I don't think the NFL wants a bunch of fumbles and the guys, guys throwing haymakers out there. And if you wanted to cut that down, maybe you missed that peanut punch and hit a guy, maybe it's a 15-yard penalty. That may limit that a little bit, Willie, if they just tried to, not that I'm for more legislation of the game, but that might be one way to try to eliminate that a little bit.
0: I don't think they touch it, but I do think if you're a coach right now, you have to somehow figure out, how am I teaching proper tackling, which we've talked about. Remember a week ago before this game, we were talking about how bad the tackling was for the Pittsburgh Steelers against the Browns, right? We literally sat here and pounded the table like, they got to tackle better. Mike McCarthy jumped on there and said, we got to clean up our house. And one of the things we're going to do by cleaning up our house is addressing tackling. But then if you comb through football from college to pros, man, guys are peanut punching left and right, and the ball's all over the place. And so It's a weird thing, because yes, I do believe fundamentally tackling. I do think it's better to have guys, a collective effort of guys tackling the ball carrier the proper way. But man, it's you see how much it impacts the game and crucial situations, especially gotta have it moments where, I mean, James Cook, you could tell on the sideline when they were kicking the ball. He couldn't even look. He was disgusted with himself, and he was disgusted that he put his team in that situation. That was his second fumble of the night. And I'm looking at if I'm a head coach right now, I don't know how much I want to temper guys for taking a punch at the ball, but I also want guys being able to wrap up and getting guys to the ground. I think the Seahawks are one of the best tackling teams in all of football right now, and you don't see them do a lot of punching, but you see them wrap up, get guys to the ground, laying the boom. And I'm stuck. I'm stuck, man. I love the peanut. I'm starting to fall in love with it. But at the same time, my man, like, if you get a big time back to blow through a guy's arm while he's trying to punch, most backs in that situation are rolling forward or running through those type of things. And running backs are taught to run through arm tackles. And so if you constantly see a wave of guys punching at the ball, it just feels like it's a bunch of running backs going through the cones. So I don't know, but it's an interesting phenomenon going on right now.
1: Here's the one I have a problem with, Max, is, envision in your mind a guy, wide receiver, whatever, running down the field. He's inside the 20. He's inside the 15. And here comes a defensive back. He's got the football in the right spot. Maybe he's running on it. Got in that right arm as he's running down the right sideline. And the defensive back, instead of coming up and tackling him, kind of puts one hand on that left shoulder and starts punching at the right at the ball, right? Yep. I mean, I've seen this before.
0: You see that a
1: I
0: lot.
1: Actually brought it up to a Steelers assistant. And he goes, well, "You better not see us doing that." I'm like, "How do you not coach that?" And he's like, "Well, we're not going to allow that kind of thing." But you've seen it around the league, and all of a sudden, think about, okay, listen, that's an all or nothing play, and nothing means touchdown. Yep. You tackle the guy, maybe your defense can hold, maybe you get a sack, maybe you get a strip the next play, but it does seem, as Willie said, kind of a bailout to me, Max, when you see guys do that.
2: It is a bailout, and it is one that you look at it and you say, just make the tackle, make the play, but everybody's trying to make a splash play. Everybody's trying to do something that's going to give them a high volume rate, and they're going to just be in a position where the poor tackling is going to lead to shrug off plays as opposed to just being solid. Like, make the play and finish it off properly. And guys are like, no. If I do this, it's gonna make this better. It's like, no, it's not. It's like, just get the play down, and then you wonder about guys, when you watch four or five missed tackles and a guy breaks it for like 25 and 30, where you could have had him down at six or maybe even three. But it's like, oh, no, I might get this forced fumble on my stat sheet. And then, you're sitting there, you're losing your mind as a fan, because you're like, okay, why did he go for this? Why did he do this? And I'm not a fan of it. I'm

0: not a fan. I don't like it at all. And okay, I might be the old man on the porch.
1: Let me circle back to one more thing.
2: I'm with you.
1: Okay,
2: I'm
1: so let me ask you one more thing, Willie. Let me jump in here real quick because we got to take a break. But this reminds me of, like, we're talking about consistency in coaches and leadership. I think this is where you need that because, listen, I've seen coaches, you know, there's a loose ball fumble and a guy falls on it and the coach says, hey, man, pick that up and make a play. You know, make a play. And then the next week the guy tries to make a play, doesn't pick it up, the
3: just
1: other team recovers.
3: Fall
1: on the football. You know what I'm saying?
3: Yeah.
1: Like, you got to be consistent, right? Your messaging. You know what I'm talking about, don't you guys?
4: No, 100%.
2: Oh, yeah.
4: 100%. I'm forever be a fan of fall on the damn ball.
1: Yeah, I totally agree.
4: Not enough guys are coordinated to run, scoop, and score. Even though it is practice, you are an athlete. But me and Max have both been a part of drills where they flipped the ball out and they teach us how to cover the football. Like, it's something that is practice. Yeah. So, but we've never been taught to pick it up and run in real time. No. So I'm a fan of teach everybody just fall on the damn ball. Because we've seen time after time guys try to pick it up in real time. They end up kicking it or being pushed over or something wacky happens. Just get the damn ball back. I'd rather have it than say I should have had it.
1: But be consistent in the messaging. I think that goes back to the coaching, right? Be consistent. And, hey, if this is what you want to do, okay, we may not agree with it, but do it across the board. And hopefully that consistency helps your team out. And, again, a little faction of leadership as well.
0: Yeah, absolutely. It's one of those things. You have to be a sound football team. And I've never seen a team that gets fumbles in good territory and they worry about, oh my gosh, what will they do? Will they be able to do this or not? If you have possession, you have a shot. Let the offense do the offense thing. Defense, you're great and all, but, you know, just get the ball back to us. That's what they always say. Get us the ball back and we'll do the job. And that's what we ask for. Or, hey, can you guys just hold on long enough for us that, you know, we can get a breath on the side? And, like, everybody has to do their job. When you start doing those, then turn into things where you're doing more than your job. And it's not coming out the right way.
1: All right, stick around. We are going to get to the Steelers injury news when we continue here in the locker room on the Steelers Audio Network.
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6: It's a 15-minute jam on 79 southbound approaching Cranberry. That's with construction taking out a lane. 70 eastbound's heavy Taylorstown to Chestnut Street with construction set up as well. On the parkways, tap of the brakes here and there, but nothing too major. Brendan Joseph, Total Traffic.
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0: This is In the Locker Room with Rob King, Max Starks, and Willie Colon on Steelers Nation Radio. 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
1: You know, everybody has experience of what they've done other places in their career. The communication is obviously very important. I thought the network of communication was what it needed to be. Yesterday on the defensive lines, from my interaction, I've called games from the sideline. It's easier to call, you know, from the box. But the direct communication with the players, to me, has always been the most important. So we tried it the other way. This is what it needs to look like.
2: Again, as we welcome you back to the locker room, more comments that I enjoyed by head coach Mike McCarthy from yesterday's press conference with Willie Colon and Max Starks. I'm Rob King. Thanks for being with us in the locker room. And he made the decision. Look, you know, someone talked about, you know, I was talking with somebody who said, well, they should have made this decision in the preseason. Okay, maybe. But you're trying to work out what's best and what's comfortable for your coaches and what's best for your team. This is the kind of decision, to me, Max, it's a good one for a head coach, right? He's saying, okay, I've tried this. I got to communicate. I want my players to be comfortable. I have a certain way of doing things. I have respect in Patrick Graham. We tried it his way. I think he's a terrific coach. Obviously, that's why I hired him. Now we're going to try it my way. That's what a head coach is supposed to do. For all the people that say, well, they should have done it earlier. Well, you had to give it a try, right? That's what they wanted, and now you're stepping in and saying Patrick Graham's going to be down in the field. So, first of all, what did you think about the decision, the ability to make that decision, Max, by Mike McCarthy, and then the decision itself in bringing Patrick Graham down to the sidelines?
3: That's quality head coaching. Like, understanding what the situation calls for, how the communication needs to flow. And obviously, when you look back on it, he hears everything, right? He hears the offensive and the defensive microphone, you know, the headsets. So I'm sure he heard the complications that were going on in that Cleveland game and the fact that it happened multiple times. And then you make a decision. It's not in reaction to what was on TV. It wasn't because, Amazon Prime put a camera on it and made a big deal about it. Oh, I need to make something in response to them. No, he's got a pulse on this team. He's listening to what that communication's sounding like, and he doesn't like it. So he's like, hey,

0: Pat, I know you like to see things from an all 22 perspective, right? You know, and you can see everything, but the guys need you down here. You have to be able to make these adjustments in person. They need to see your face and understand what's being asked of them. And if you have an issue, you can go directly to those players. And it looked like a better communication flow from our perspective as we were watching it, right? Things were cleaner. Guys weren't out of alignment as much. And I think that's kind of what you look at and you say, okay, this is what we need to do. This is it. And you make the call. It's not about, oh, TJ Watt and Cam Hayward came and talked to me and asked me if I could ask you to come down there. No. It didn't work that way. They can make suggestions, but at the end of the day, that's part of the head coaching managerial duties of the job. Is I got to figure out how to get these guys to work at their best so they're not worrying about anything but performance on the field and doing their jobs. If it starts to be other things, that means I need to make the adjustments, and that's what he did. He made those appropriately.
1: Willie?
2: Sorry about that. My mic was off. So I think a couple of things. I think the Steelers and that Steelers defense, rather, simply wasn't used to having their defensive coordinator up in the booth. They needed Patrick Graham to be on the ground. And I think Patrick Graham even talked about it during an interview. He was saying, hey, man, I realized that I have to change my cadence. I have to be more selfless. How I see things in the booth compared to how I see things on the sideline is different. I think he even attested to when he was a young coordinator, he would have like this Denny-sized menu of things he would want to call and kind of lean on a script. Now he's a little more seasoned and older. He has shrunk the script, and now he's using his eyes and his feel with the communication he's receiving off the sideline to call plays. And me and Max are used to, and I know the defense has always highlighted and contributed to or talked about Dick LeBeau's ability to not play with the call sheet. Like he called it as he saw it, and he was literally playing chess out there, and he was calling things off the top of his head. And so there was a sense of mystique and magic to that. Now, obviously, Patrick Graham is no Dick LeBeau, but Patrick Graham has also talked about he's learned a lot from Brian Flores, who now has a top five defense in the league right now and is being glorified for his ability to blitz and really neutralize offenses to the point where they non-existent through all four quarters. So I think Patrick Graham is really learning to adjust. I think he's learning to see things through his players' eyes. I think he's also willing to say, hey, man, I'm going to do whatever it takes for this defense to be what it needs to be with the talent they currently have. And so it's good to see his ability to hit the sideline and take it for what it is, learn, and being able to iron out things in real time. I think the one thing the Steelers didn't want to see from an organizational standpoint, it's okay for your 43-year-old quarterback who necessarily wasn't birthed into this Steeler culture, meaning Aaron Rodgers, be unhinged because that's who he's always been, right? Aaron's always been kind of edgy. But it's another thing for a guy like TJ Watt, who was birthed into this organization, who's been the face of this organization for so long, rip a headset off, grab it, and have to yell at his defensive coordinator. They didn't want to see that ever again, right? Because they understand that if he becomes unhinged and if he starts to have these bouts, then that can lead to other guys popping off and being unhinged as well. So there was something that needed to be changed. Mike McCarthy is valid as the head coach, but he's also an offensive-minded head coach. There's a lot of belief. He has a lot of belief in Patrick Graham.
1: That's
2: to
1: right.
2: You know, to own his side of the ship, right? And so he has to make sure that Patrick is not only doing his job, which I'm pretty sure he trusts, but that Patrick is also willing to adhere to whatever is needed for the Steelers to win. So I think right now, you know, holding the Colts to 22 points, I think they only gained 332 yards. But after two, I think two straight weeks, you know, they've allowed 350 yards per game. So they got to figure that out and kind of clean that up. But overall, I thought Sunday, considering that Dalen Everett and Rashawn Jennings, if you will, Robert Spears Jennings, having two rookies out there that stood up in a big way out there, I think those were good signs. Patrick Graham on the sideline was a good sign. It was good to see the Steelers responding with a win. Obviously, we talked about it yesterday. We want to get our edge pressure and get our guys who know how to hunt the quarterback to do a better job at that. And I'm pretty sure he's going to tweak some of that, especially going against the Buccaneers this Sunday, especially dealing with an undrafted quarterback and Jalen.

0: with Daniel. So with all that, man, I'm glad Patrick Graham was able to step up and say, hey, man, whatever needs to be done, let's get it done.
1: Yeah, you think there's a better way? Real quick, guys, you think there's a better way up in the booth or on the field? Or you think it depends upon the coach and the team and the culture and whatever it is, other thing? It depends on other factors, let's put it that way.
2: I think it depends on the type of coach it is, right? I think that's what ultimately comes down to it is, how does that coach respond? And how are the – well, and also I'll say this, and Willie can correct me if I'm wrong, but how much trust you have in your assistant coaches to deliver your message as well, right?
0: Right.
2: I think that's the other part that we kind of forget. If the coach can deliver the message, your assistants can disseminate it, then, yeah, you can take that opportunity and you can be up in the booth area, so to speak. But if you have a new group and you got new guys working with you that don't necessarily vibe, or he doesn't have that complete and utter control and they haven't been together as a unit for so long, then yeah, you need to adjust accordingly in those moments. I think that's where I look at it and I say, okay, the system matters. The system matters for who is in there. And I think for Patrick Graham and his crew, because a lot of it's new pieces, that he probably needs to be there. He needs to be the big man on campus, you know, directing the traffic on the field. But if it's a seasoned group, I mean, like, Dick LeBeau was great and he loved being on the sidelines, but if he wasn't on the sidelines, I think there would be a trust, right? There is an implicit trust with Coach Mitchell and with Coach Butler and, you know, whoever it was, whether it was Coach Lake or whether it was Ray. Like, he had a trust in every position group because they'd been working together for so long. But when you have a newer group, it's a different type of mentality. And I think you have to kind of be on there to be the quote unquote field general in those moments and direct guys to know what you want and how you want it.
1: Okay, so we're going to take a break. We will get back to this position of suddenly a position of question on the Steelers, right? You go into the season thinking you've got really good depth at a couple different positions, and now 5 weeks in, you're wondering just where that depth lies. We're going to talk about that when we continue in the locker room here on the Steelers Audio Network.
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4: It's a 15-minute jam on 79 southbound approaching Cranberry. That's with construction taking out a lane. 70 eastbound's heavy Taylorstown to Chestnut Street with construction set up as well. On the parkways, tap of the brakes here and there, but nothing too major. Brendan Joseph, Total Traffic.
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0: All right, that's the beautiful air horn sounds of Optimus Prime, and we are live coming at you for the Power Hour here inside the locker room. Rob, back to you.
1: Thank you, Max. So, at the beginning of the season, the Steelers, after signing Jamel Dean and drafting Dalen Everett, seemed to have, and the emergence of Asante Samuel, who's talked about quite a bit by Mike McCarthy in OTAs and in the camp, seemed to have almost an embarrassment of riches at a position that it is very difficult to find quality starters. You had Jamel Dean. You have Joey Porter. You know, you signed Jamel Dean and Porter. What a wonderful pair that is. Jalen Ramsey, you know, multiple Pro Bowler in the and All-Pro in the slot. Echols backing him up. Asante Samuels is your fifth. Samuels, your fifth cornerback. Dalen Everett is a guy you could develop. Phenomenal. Wow. Look at the depth there. Well, then Dean gets hurt. Porter gets traded. We know what's going on now. Now you're looking around to practice other teams' practice squads to fill what had started the season as enviable depth. And then I think in the offseason, the Steelers also clearly wanted to bolster the wide receiver position. It was DK Metcalf and what? Well, Roman Wilson starts to emerge. You spend a second-round pick on Jeremy Bernard, who, by the way, is supposed to join us on Friday in the locker room. You spend a second-round pick on him. You go out and you trade for Michael Pittman, and all of a sudden, you know, you draft a guy like Caden Wheeler.

0: Bijan is, he's not even out there playing wide receiver. Well, fast forward 5 weeks, and your cornerback position, you're scrambling around. And, Max, now your wide receiver position, you call up Brandon Smith from the practice squad because of the injury to Pittman. And then you lose two more guys, neither of whom, and this was the big injury news yesterday, Skowronek nor Roman Wilson will be available on Sunday. So now what, Max? Now what do you do as a football team?
1: You go to your local track. And you just start bringing in speedsters. No. I mean, this is one of those moments where you don't blink. I mean, this is why you have this expanded veteran practice squad roster or farm of guys for these type of moments. I mean, you know, our quote-unquote skill speedy guys are in high demand, trying to find what you can put together to put them on the field. And now, you know, Caden Wiegen, you have to start exploring what else can you do. Can we trust you on the field in regular down situations without a Roman Wilson? Because he fits the body type for that position. And like you said, Brandon Smith, another guy, fits more of that Michael Pittman type of Jermy Bernard body type, because Jermy's going to now take an expanded role. And you just start fixing it until guys get better, until you get a designation. We know Michael Pittman's IR'd, so he's on the short-term IR, so he's on the shelf for 4 weeks. So you have to figure that out. There was a big trade, but I don't know if you know, you want to go and try and trade for a guy in Marvin Harrison Jr., how viable that was. I don't know if we got a real determination if they looked at that or not, knowing the health of Michael Pittman before they put him on IR. But, you know, you start scouring other teams' practice squads, looking at what they are. So that's where Andy Weidel, Omar Khan, the scouting staff have this short list of where did guys that we trust and know go, and what is their status? Are they active roster? Are they on practice squads? I mean, that's what we did with Sean Murphy Bunting, right? We went and got him off the Bucs practice squad. You go and you start searching for those guys, and you keep a short list ready if you have to make a decision. But here's the other thing. If you take a guy from practice squad, you must activate him to the active roster. That's one of the glitches in this. You can't add them and do a all things are equal type of trade and put them on practice squad for practice squad. They have to be released first. So this is where your front office now has to get creative and has to present options for your head coach and your staff to see what can we do and what are the worst case scenarios. You know, it's like when you see the situation room, you know, in all those movies with the president, like you have this big tribunal, you know, this big ass table in the middle of this room, and there's like 17 people with a lot of brackets on their shirts and really nice suits, and they're giving the president all these action reports and all these possible scenarios, and you're hearing it from all these different situations. That's kind of what you're doing, except for not as a high stakes situation, but you're getting presented all this different information for options available, and then the head coach and the GM ultimately make the decision on how they want to move forward. But that's what you kind of have to do, and that's what happens when attrition hits. You know, I always say this phrase, Rob, it's not a matter of if, it's always a matter of when, and, you know, how much you're going to be affected. And right now, Steelers secondary, Steelers wide receiving core have been affected greatly.
0: Yeah, and there are, Willie, some guys internally. I mean, Brandon Smith was one of those guys who seemed to turn some heads in camp and then in the preseason. But Isaiah Hodgins, he's a guy who's been around. Brandon Johnson, he's a guy who's been around. Both guys have some NFL pedigree. I suppose that's your next step up. And there's also the question was put to Mike McCarthy, hey, do you start leaning on more, you know, two tight end or three tight end formations, because you got good guys at that position, you know, proven guys who are at your level now, who don't have to be elevated from the practice squad, and who you've paid a lot of money to, you know. So maybe that's the direction that you're going to go in this week. But I do think it's going to be interesting.
2: Yeah, I mean, listen, I it's unfortunate Roman Wilson got hurt. It's unfortunate Michael Pittman got hurt. But seeing Jermy Bernard and DK Metcalf and Washington and Fairmuth and Warren on those guys on the field it felt like that's the best the Steelers offense looked in a long time. And I understand the Colts defense wasn't very good. But seeing the Steelers leaning on that heavy personnel and not spread them out, because, you know, Mike McCarthy traditionally wants to have a spread out offense where he spreads the defense thin, man, and he fires the football. But seeing us line up in heavy

0: personnel with our tight ends and our running back, and seeing how we responded, just felt like this is the direction the Steelers should be going. Having Jaylen Warren be running back number one and continue to lean on him from a volume and production standpoint. On top of that, you know, I like seeing Jeremy Bernard out there. I will continue to pound the drum and fight for the young fellow because I just know how explosive he can be when given multiple opportunities. And so now you saw Pat Freiermuth have a big-time game. You know what Darnell Washington can do. You know what Jaylen Warren continues to do on top of our offensive line, finding their identity up front. I don't think we have to make it harder than it needs to be. We have to live in heavy personnel for the Steelers offense to be productive. They put up 34 points, the most they've put up all season, and it allows Aaron Rodgers to see it allows him to operate within manageable downs, with having options to get not only get the ball out quicker, but also deliver the ball in the middle of the field when he likes to throw it. So I know who Brandon Smith is, and I'm glad he had an impact in camp and in the game. I think the people who we are looking for are already up and ready to go. I don't think Mike McCarthy needs to kind of reinvent the wheel or add any more layers to this. You know, if we got to roll out there with three tight ends and just run the football and be able to throw out of that, then that's what we have to do. I feel like our offensive line responded a lot better with those personnel on the field. So I think it's easy, man. What we have right now is more than enough to kind of push through the season until somebody we get Roman healthy and we get Michael Pittman healthy. And I think it allows also DK to use his physical presence out there more. So, yeah, I like it. Hopefully Mike McCarthy doesn't stray away from it.
1: You know, I think one of the other things, too, Max, because they're all intertwined, is that Rico Dowdle, it sounds like he's trending in the right direction to hopefully return. And, you know, Mike McCarthy, one of the other things he said was, Jaylen Warren's our guy, right? So he's going to get a lot of carries. Now, the question becomes, with this ratio of throwing the ball more than they've wanted to run, the ratio of running to pass, and they want that to be closer. Right? Too many passes. Mike McCarthy said it the first several weeks. Throwing the ball too much. Want to run the ball more. Oh, well, Dowdle back and a couple of tight ends. Is this a week in which you lean more on the run? Is this a week in which Aaron Rodgers goes to the line of scrimmage? And you know how well he diagnoses things. It's one of the things that makes him so great. Where maybe he says, you know, I want to be teaching calculus, but I might be teaching, you know, geometry or algebra here. Maybe I ought to just keep it on the algebraic level and keep things simpler for this offense. I don't know. I mean, I'm just throwing out different scenarios that you could see using the personnel maybe to their best and trying to be successful that way.
2: Well, I think it comes down to, with the personnel I have, what do we do best, right? What are we most inclined to do? And I think that's kind of the approach you have to take. You have to come in and say, here's what we got, and here's what we do well with what we've got. And you build a game plan off of that. You can't build a game plan off of, oh my gosh, you can go do exactly what this guy does, right? I can't make Brandon Smith be Michael Pittman, but I can let Brandon Smith be the best version of Brandon Smith that he can be. And for Lou Nichols, I can't make Lou Nichols be Rico Dowdle. Lou Nichols has to be Lou Nichols. So what does Lou do well, and how does that work with the current way that our offense is running? That's how you kind of have to make the game plan going into these type of situations where you are short at certain positions. Or if we are going to have to include Caden Wiegen, what packages does Caden Wiegen fit in best with and overlap with what Roman did? Those are the kind of things that coaches have to do. That's why they get paid the big bucks. To diagnose what your team is at this current state and craft a plan that best suits their strengths and play to those in the game. So I would love to say that it would be, hey, let's just lean on the run this week. But we all know that they're going to do something a little bit more in depth and try and get guys involved. So I like the idea of running the ball more, but I don't think that that's necessarily going to play into it unless they fleshed out how we do better at this. I mean, I look at our offensive line and say, these guys can row great. If you tell them they're going to run the ball 40 times, this group is not going to bat an eye, right?

0: If you ask them to go and throw the ball 45 times a game, or you have a Matt Stafford type of game where you got to throw it 54 times, I don't think that's going to be their strong suit. But they also know their personnel better than we know them, and they know what their habits and their propensities are. I would love to see this be a game that because you're shorthanded, you know, err on the side of nasty and physical.
1: What do you think, Willie?
2: Yeah, I mean, Max is 100% right. I think it's at this point, Outline has proven they're always ready for the fight. And I think he started back when in the Bengals game, when they accepted the fight against the Bengals, and you know, we had our dual scheme and we were just rolling guys off the ball. I think we got to continue that momentum. It's imperative that the Steelers start to really shave down who they want to be and not let the injuries dictate what they need to be. I think what, once again, the personnel we have, they have more than enough to kind of identify what they want to be. I think it's up to Mike McCarthy to not only adhere to the, you know, the theme of playing bully ball, but continue to let that be its identity, even with guys getting healthy. Even if Michael Pittman is able to come back, even if Roman Wilson is able to get back, I think the Steelers' identity right now from a strength standpoint is their ability to line up in heavy and let the ball, you know, go through Jalen Warren. And I think it allows you to, one, own the time of possession, two, run the ball efficiently, three, play to the strength of what we do well, which is, you know, having our tight ends block and catch. And I think it also gives the fans the type, you know, we had a caller yesterday say, hey, Steelers don't strike fear into anybody anymore. Well, that was part of the field with getting Mike McCarthy that we was going to become pass heavy. And we've seen it over the last couple of weeks because Aaron Rodgers is damn near throwing the ball 40 times a game. And we love to say, well, you know, he's a 40-year-old quarterback. Do we really want to do that? No, we don't want to do that. What we want to see is more balance. And so when you highlight the Steelers were able to run the ball 30-something times or 22-something times and throw the ball 30-something times, that's closer to balance, and that's what this team needs to be, especially as we continue to get into the thick of the season. So it comes down to Mike McCarthy. You know, we've talked about his ability to build this ecosystem and have this kind of West Texas Coast offense, if you will, and we lean on his resume for what he did in Dallas and how explosive he was. But I think it also comes with maturity and growth. You know, I think it's easy to say what he did in Dallas what he was able to do in Dallas and Green Bay was due to what the personnel he had. I think right now he doesn't have that type of personnel, even though he wants to mimic it. What he has right now is a heavy personnel that's highly efficient because of the guys he currently has. So it's going to be his ability to adjust to that. And right now the strength of this team is running the ball on our tight ends with an offensive line that's young and you know, to Max's point, up for the fight. And I don't think we should stray away from that, even though we get guys get healthy down the road. I think this is who we are, and I think we lean into it. Because I think if you paid attention to Tampa as we move forward, they play that bend but don't break defense. But they have a really good defensive line, and they like to blitz. And so one way of neutralizing the blitz is being able to run the ball and catch them out of position, which you know Aaron Rodgers is always going to have the answers at the line of scrimmage, and he always knows where to go with the football. So how do we kind of mirror what he likes to do compared on top of what we need to do to be efficient? Because I would be – listen, it was a big win for the Bucs to beat the Cowboys. I think it was more about the Cowboys laying an egg than it was about the Bucs somehow now emerging as, you know, this dark horse, right? They were 0-4 going into the game. Now they're currently 1-4. But they do have momentum on their side because they won a game with an undrafted quarterback. And so if you're the Steelers right now and as you roll into Tampa, your goal right now is to say, hey, is to humble that young quarterback. On top of that, continue to do what you do well is run the ball with Jalen Warren and be a lot more efficient on third down, which they're capable of doing. And then also highlight Jeremy Bernard and give him isolated packages like the Niners do with Deebo Samuels, like you see every other guy. Like even last night when you watched the Rams last night do – with their tight ends too. Like, there's selective packages when you lean on, you know, certain guys and say, hey man, we're going to give you the ball and solely you the ball. So Mike McCarthy has all that in as well. He just has to tap into it more than ever. So hopefully we get to see it.
1: One thing I just want to mention real quick, and I know we're running late here, but you know, Willie and Max, you can't, it seems to me, right? Like,

0: you know, so for example, Tampa Bay might say, well, we got a young quarterback. We need to run the ball a lot. Well, guess what? The Steelers know you're going to want to run the ball a lot. So they're going to crowd eight guys up around the line of scrimmage, and it's going to be very, very difficult to run the ball. I would imagine if you're Tampa Bay, you go in and saying, okay, well, listen, outside we're going to worry about Bernard and Metcalf, but you know we're going to take a lot of resources and put them against your run. So there's that element, too. You can't just say, well, we want to run the ball. Of course you want to run the ball, but you know an eight-man look up front you know, might not, and with that free safety, maybe even, you know, starting to creep down toward a line of scrimmage to make it nine, that might not be a good look to run against and something you're not going to be successful against.
1: Nonsense.
0: Okay. All right. I like it.
1: If it's all about communication and your ability to scheme things up. Yeah, load a box always makes it tough for you to run the ball, but that's football. If you have the ability to do something well, it's sure now. You now have to build upon that. And so from a scheme standpoint, I would like to see us pull our guards a lot more. Like, if you watch Tampa's game against the Cowboys, they used to run our old 36 power where they would motion one guy one way, right? And then we would run and we would motion back the other way. And then we would just simply pull the left guard and pull the tight end behind him, and boom, there goes the running back. So it's all about using our motions to dictate change leverage. And the Steelers have that capability because of what our tight ends, they're both willing blockers with Freiermuth and Washington. We do have a fullback, and we do have a big-time running back in Jalen Warren. So I understand the premise, like, well, if they're going to load the box and stop the run, don't you think we should be more optimistic, feel more optimistic about us throwing the football? I get all that. But we can still run the ball in loaded boxes. Now, I'm saying let's not beat our head on the wall and crack our skull. But we shouldn't go away from that just because we expect what Tampa plans to do, because we know they're going to blitz. They're going to try to kill us with moving their offense, their defensive line with movement. But you can get a defense in trouble if they're solely focused on loading the box. And then you understand, like, we have a juggernaut on the outside of DK Metcalf who we can lean on. But I don't think it's something we lean on all the time. I just wouldn't be afraid of a load of box. I think you say, all right, load the box all you want. We're going to still run the ball at you. We've done that before. Me and Max have played in games where it seemed like put the whole city in the box. And then all of a sudden, boom, we crack one, and boom, we 88 out the gate. So I wouldn't let that mindset or that philosophy deter us from doing what we've shown we could do last week.
0: Love it. That's Willie Colon. Part of the locker room with Max Starks. We have Justin Miller at the controls. You know, we were kicking this around a week or so, a couple weeks ago. Willie posed the question, which we're going to get to next. Is there enough being made of Aaron Rodgers' farewell tour around the NFL? We're going to dive into that subject when we continue here in the locker room on the Steelers Audio Network.
2: About a 10-minute jam on 70 eastbound between Taylorstown and Chestnut Street. That's through construction. You're going to see a lane restriction. Parkway west inbound a bit heavy. Green Tree to the Fort Pitt Tunnel. Parkway east inbound slows County Jail to the Fort Pitt Bridge. Brendan Joseph, Total Traffic.
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6: It's going to be a pretty nice day. Mix of sun and clouds, much warmer, high of 83. Clear to partly cloudy skies tonight, dropping down to an overnight low of 65. Going to see some scattered storms tomorrow morning, then showers in the afternoon. Look for high of 76.
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10: Thanks for being with us in the locker room on this Tuesday afternoon. Willie, this is the final season for Aaron Rodgers. He said this is it. You know, he was asked in training camp, any chance you're going to change your mind? He said, nope, this is it. I'm done. I'm finished. And, you know, you brought up this question while we were just, you know, having a chat a couple weeks ago. Is there enough being made of that? You know, I mean, shouldn't this kind of be like a celebration around the league that one of the all-time greats is calling it quits? I think that's where you were kind of going with this, Willie, wasn't it?
11: 100%. You know, we've watched in all the sports, whether it was Derek Jeter's, you know, tour, if it was Kobe's tour, if it was anybody else, Aaron Rodgers is in that conversation of one of the best to ever do it at his position, and maybe one of the best football players of this modern generation. So it's interesting to see somebody who we know notoriously holds the media world or the sports world hostage year after year, whether he's going to come back or play or not. And, you know, he has returned and he's playing pretty well for the most part. It's interesting to see that there's not a more televised or more, I guess, hands. I don't know how to say it. It doesn't seem like he's being championed, if you will. It doesn't seem like he's being celebrated. And I get it. You know, he's been spicy, a little bit ornery. He's been very flagrant about his thoughts and how he feels about certain situations and certain companies, and maybe that has a lot to do with it or overall. But I think if we take away the comments and we take away, you know, his approach to certain things, if you just specifically pay attention to his career and what he's done for the NFL over the last decade or so, he's been simply amazing, man. He's been a hell of a fire quarterback. He's been one of the most best throwers of the football of all time. And some may argue the best ever.

0: So it's interesting that in a time where we love to, I guess, pepper our goats with flowers, that Aaron Rodgers is getting left out of that conversation or not even being paid attention to, simply because maybe a little bit of age shaming, maybe a little bit because of his takes and his comments off the field or his approach to certain things. So I don't know. I think guys like him don't come around very often, despite how you feel about him. He's definitely is worthy of being celebrated, and I'm not sure if the NFL is doing enough to do that.
1: Okay, so I'm gonna throw in at least one thing here, which is I think he is the best thrower of a football I've ever seen in my life. There's not a throw he can't make, and there are throws he can make that other guys just simply can't make. You know, and look, you want to tell me, you know, Terry Bradshaw, Dan Marino had stronger arms. James Harris had a stronger arm. Look, there are guys, there are great quarterbacks who've had stronger arms probably than Aaron Rodgers, but it's as strong as it needs to be. It doesn't need to be any, and it's a strong arm. It doesn't need to be any stronger than it is. And his ability to move left, move right, throw off one foot, throw off the other foot, none of it seems to bother him. You know, I every time I watch him, I think to myself, I wonder if he plays pickup basketball, you know, because he would be just a drag to cover, you know, because he'd constantly have you off balance because his yep. balance is so good. His footwork, it is not footwork that I think you would teach many people, because it is so unique to him, but that ability to just, like I said, he could be jumping in the air or going off balance or whatever, but it's never really off balance. It's on balance for him. It would be off balance for somebody else, which is why you wouldn't teach it. You know, they teach you, hey man, that you drop back, that back foot hits the ground, square up and be ready to throw. Square your shoulders towards where you're throwing, throw it. He didn't do any of that stuff.
0: Yeah.
1: He doesn't. I mean, not that he does it on occasion, not that he can't do it, but he's just constantly working, you know, quote unquote, off platform. I've never seen anybody do that the way he can and the way he does. And whether it's a firing ball over the middle, lofting one up the sideline, I think he's is when you look at the quarterback position from that way. And I'm not talking about ripping one 65 yards over the middle. Few could do that as well as Marino or Bradshaw or some other guys. To me, he's number one. He's the best thrower of football I've ever seen. He puts me in awe. It's like watching a Michael Jordan or somebody do things. You mentioned Steph Curry. How in the world did Steph Curry make that shot? To me, that's what I get when I watch Aaron Rodgers. How in the world did he throw that ball at times and have it so accurate? So I think he's the best thrower of football I've ever seen.
2: I would completely agree. I think when you think about, you know, the advent of like a Patrick Mahomes or, you know, what we see with a Josh Allen, like there was that kind of precursor of style of guy that you look at, and Aaron Rodgers is one of those guys. Ben Roethlisberger is one of those guys where you have a heavy-handed guy that can run and, like you said, make all those throws. Like how do you come off platform? How do you throw the sidearm? And when that's not your styling, you know, you're not Dan Marino, but you have a guy in Aaron Rodgers who just absolutely just knows what to do and when to do it. And it's uncanny because we talk about it and we joke about it, having a PhD level type of understanding in everything, but that's literally who he is. I mean, he understands this game at a higher level than everybody else. And he operates as such, and he knows that whatever it needs to be done, that's what I'm doing. I'm going with, by any means necessary, get the guy on, get the ball to the guy, get the job done, and make sure that we are in a position to fight another day.
1: Yeah, you know, it's interesting. I would love to have a conversation with Patrick Mahomes and ask, and maybe it's been out there, maybe he's already talked about it, ask whether he was influenced by Aaron Rodgers. Because, by the way, if you wanted to tell me, Pat Mahomes is on his way to being the greatest quarterback of all time, you know, look, I think it's a fruitless exercise. I think you take all the great ones over the years and you, there's only so great you can be. Everyone wants to call Tom Brady.

be the greatest of all time. I don't. Maybe he is. Maybe Otto Graham was the greatest of all time. You know, maybe Aaron Rodgers is the greatest of all time. Maybe Dan Marino is the greatest of all time. Who's to say, man? You can only be so great, in my opinion. But I would be interested to know if Mahomes, with the no

0: You know, I mean, and look, Pat will he'll lower his shoulder too, which is, you know, I don't know if Aaron did that a whole lot when he was younger, but they the similar thing they have is I don't think people perceive them as running backs or running quarterbacks, but man, oh man, when it's third and seven and you decide to play man and they break through and you know they always get eight, you know. They're not maybe Josh Allen-ing it down the field, but man, it's just that back-breaking ability that both those guys have. But yeah, it's interesting. And I, you know, when you posed the question, I began to think, you know, did they do that with Brady? Did they do that with Manning? Were they talking about those guys, Willie, at the end of their career in that way? And that when you know when it was that last season, or did it maybe reach more of a crescendo as it got later?
1: Well, I felt like we saw it with Peyton for sure. Because he was able to leave out a champion. And I think once, and he had the neck issue and there was so much talk about his health. And remember Brock Osweiler was in there from a little bit. And then he was able to kind of get himself together and make that run in, against the Seahawks. And for Denver, against the Panthers, I think that was the game, excuse me. I'm messing my Super Bowls up, but nevertheless, I feel like I've seen it with Peyton. I think Tom did have it at one point, but then he said, you know what, I'm not done. Went to Tampa, won, and then his last season he ended up getting bounced in the playoffs against the Cowboys. So I think Tom had it a little bit, but then he kind of, I think he himself said, put the parade on pause. I still got left in the tank. But I think we saw it definitely with Peyton. I think Tom was a little clunky, but solely because he decided to come back and play, becoming a Buccaneer.
0: Yeah, I do think one of the sort of wonderful things about sports is this doff of the cap to the great ones as they're finishing things up, just this acknowledgement that they've been great and done great things. I do agree it's something that, especially when you know that's it, you know, like you said with Jeter, that was it, you know?
1: Yep.
0: Like, you could never do it with Brett Favre, right? Because you just didn't know. I mean, well, I'm coming back. Yeah, I'm not coming back.
2: Brett was going to ride it till the wheel fell off, you know? Literally.
0: But I don't know. I think it's Max, I think it's a great question, and I'm going to pay attention to it as the year goes on and see if maybe it does reach towards a crescendo. I would say this. I do think, Willie, if the Steelers get to the playoffs, if they're playing well, if they're not perceived nationally the way I think they've been perceived, which is kind of like a playoff version of the Colts, right? Like we talked about this. The Colts are right in the middle ground of the NFL. Not a bad team, not a great team. Under Shane Steichen, 9-8, 8-9, 8-9. They were 2-2 going into this game against the Steelers. You know, the Steelers have been a level up from that, but they haven't won a playoff game in their last seven times. Or 7 years, and I think they're perceived a certain way nationally. I think if the perception changes, or if he wins a playoff game, I think we will see more of it. That's just a guess on my part, but I think we will see more.
3: Yeah, I
1: hope we will. So.
3: Go ahead, Matt. Sorry about that. No, I was just going to say, he's breaking all these milestones. Every game we're talking about a different milestone that he's broken. So I think we are getting it in doses, but like you said, when you're in the middle of a season and fighting and, you know, you already have all these doubts, I don't think it gets celebrated enough. I mean, you have to be blowing teams out by 50, and it gets to the third and fourth page of your notes in the game to start kind of gushing over who that guy is, because the game is the game. And I think, you know, as we look at it and you go back on highlights, you hear the milestones reach, right? You know, Aaron Rodgers is mentioned with everybody who's either in the Hall of Fame or about to be in the Hall of Fame. In all these, or the only person left to beat is Tom Brady in this category. Like, he just went past Ben on all-time touchdown list, right? You know, to move into that top four category. And you think about victories. Like, all of these things, he's right there in the top fives. But when you have a season like the Steelers are going through right now, and you also have the polarizing figure, I sometimes think that gets looked over in the process. But you're absolutely right. He deserves his flowers while he's playing because he is one of the greatest to do it. He just doesn't have the Super Bowls that the other guys have. but he's always been competitive and always

0: been at a high number, high caliber, high execution level player throughout his entire career. And like you said, who's to say who the GOAT is? Because times change, the modernization of the game changes, and so things that have numbers and statistical values are gonna wane over time. But as it's going right now, if you're beating people who no longer can compete with that, you're in the right category.
1: Willie?
2: Yeah. I mean, not to beat a dead horse, I think for a lot of people out there, like, well, you know, Aaron hasn't been the friendliest to the media, and you do need the media on your side to kind of get that campaign going. So I can understand the pushback from that aspect. I also think Aaron thus far, being simply 42, going on 43 years old, still being able to lead a team to victory or attempt to lead a team to victory week after week, there's a lot to be said with that. And I think a lot of, and I know Max and I, we appreciate when other guys from other teams or even our own teammates say, hey, man, this guy's special because of X, Y, Z, right? And I think anytime you get that type of admiration and respect from your own teammates, like Cam Haywood and T.J. Watt, some of the other guys who have had the opportunity to not only respect Aaron from a quarterback standpoint, but from a humanistic standpoint, I think that's also a, kind of a badge of honor. And I think Aaron could be some of these guys' dads, right? Like he can be some of these dudes' fathers, and to call them, you know, their teammate and big brother, so to speak, or unk, as the young kids like to say now. If you're over 33 right now, you're an unk in the locker room. You know, I think it's if you don't get it from the media, I think the admiration and respect you get from your teammates and the guys around the league sometimes means more. I just hope he gets both, honestly. But I think if he were to have it his way, he probably would appreciate it, or probably it would hold more weight if it came from guys he respected in the locker room.
1: By the way, one more quick aside, because I did mention this about, you know, I got a little off track, but this notion that of all-time greats, I can't stand it. Every sport, you know, and now they have a little symbol that you can go to. You can type in a little goat. You can have a goat next to it. Oh, he's the goat. Everybody's the goat. Everybody's the greatest of all time. I just think, you know, like I always throw the name Otto Graham out there when they're talking about great quarterbacks. Why? Because the guy played 10 years, and I know he started out in what was basically the AFL back in the day, when the Cleveland Browns, before they merged in the NFL. 10 years, 7 championships. So if we're going to say, hey, Tom Brady, you know, in his 20 years, he won 7 championships. Okay, well, Otto Graham won 7 in 10 years. What does that make him? Doesn't he belong in there? If that's your criteria for greatness, how about Otto Graham? Anyway, I just think there's only so great a guy can be. And this whole notion of he's the greatest of all time is probably silly. Although, I don't know, it's always fun. You know, it's always a fun debate for sure. Okay, I'm going to leave it there. We're going to take a break. We'll be back with more when we continue in the locker room here on the Steelers Audio Network.
3: Jamming on the Parkway East inbound 2nd Avenue into the Fort Pitt Bridge. Crash has the left lane blocked. That's adding 15 minutes onto your drive. Careful in Murraysville, the William Penn Highway at School Road. A crash there with traffic being directed around the scene. Brendan Joseph, Total Traffic.
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24: All right, we are in the final segment of the show. And, you know, with the king's decree comes many things, but most importantly, sound the trumpets!
25: By royal decree, we will now consecrate this last segment to Inside the Locker Rooms with Rob King, Willie Colon, and Max Starks. All right, Rob, it is on you, bud.
26: Well, I'm going to put it right back on you, because I

0: invoked the name Otto Graham, winner of 7 championships. Three or four were in the All-American Football Conference, and he won with Cleveland. There's a famous game in which Cleveland entered the NFL, and they played, I believe it was the Eagles, who were the defending NFL champs, and there was the expectation that the Eagles would wipe the floor with them because they're in that inferior league, the All-American Football Conference, and the Browns beat them in that game and let everybody know, hey, we're here, we're good, we're legit. So I invoked the name Otto Graham, and then during the commercial break, Max told me he played with Otto Graham's grandson?
1: Yeah, play with his grandson. And, which was funny because, Otto Graham the III, he came to the University of Florida. He came, you're like, wait a second, what? And he's like, no, that's my granddad. I'm like, what? I was like,
2: oh, wow.
1: Your granddad's a legend. But he was a tight end. He was more of a blocking tight end. But Otto was on the squad. I mean, he was not going to start over Ben Troop. Ben was just a fantastic tight end. But Otto got in the games. He was one of my teammates at UF. So it was just funny, just asking. He was like, yeah, man. He's like, it's way different than it was now, Max. I'm like, yeah, I know. But he was at, the inception of what the NFL is. He was the quarterback blueprint that everybody wanted. I'm like, that's pretty wild.
0: He
1: was just a great he was a great ambassador. And, in fact, I think his grandfather passed, right after I left Florida. And so, there was a sad moment there. Kind of sent our condolences to him. But, yeah, he was that guy. And so it was funny when you say, when we mentioned that name, it popped up. I'm like, oh, shoot. It was like OG. All right. Because his nickname, we called him OG. But Otto was a cool teammate. He was a good dude, man.
0: You know, it is the legacies that get passed on. Like, we're going to see that this week, right? Jeremiah Trotter, who's got a son playing for, I think his son plays for the Eagles. Jeremiah Trotter Jr., I think, plays for the Eagles, right?
1: Yeah, he does.
0: And then Josiah Trotter plays for Tampa Bay. So it's kind of fun, guys, to see this. Willie Max just shared his story, to kind of see these, these famous names sort of being passed down over the years.
3: Yeah, I mean, anytime, it's always good to uphold legacy. I have a son one day. I don't have a son. I do have a son. I don't know what I'm talking about. I think, listen, I have a son, and I hope, if he ever dares to grace the gridiron, I hope, he upholds and he carries my legacy. And you talk about legacy. Max comes from legacy.
0: No doubt.
3: He is riddled with some of the best to ever do it at their position. And so Max doesn't talk a lot about it. But if you ever know the Max Stark story and the Browners and Joey and his uncle and his dad, for Christ's sakes. I mean, every time Max, I'm surprised have you written a book about your family and your uncles yet, Max? Is that coming soon?
1: We're working on that, doing that, but I will tell you off air of a project that I am about to do. I was like, it's time. There's not enough of it.
0: That's the side of the Max Stark family that doesn't have streets named after him. Because there's that side too.
1: What are you talking about? No, that side does. They had a whole street. Yeah. Yeah. They got dedicated. We went there this summer. Yeah, so correct. Browner Way in Warren, Ohio is a place.
0: I stand corrected. Sorry.
3: Right.
0: But I do want to point out the other side's got streets royalty named after him.
3: Yeah.
0: Right?
3: Yeah. No, we sit here, we talk about royalty. Max is football royalty. Like, he comes, he is the Jon Snow of...
1: That is the most accurate depiction, yes.
3: He is. His bloodline is I don't think you talk enough. Once again, you don't talk enough about it. I don't want to kill your project because I don't know much about it. But I'm pretty sure some major studio is going to buy the rights to your life and make an Oscar off it, because it is absolutely it's intense and it's awesome at the same time. And it's wild to know that Max's bloodline is directly plug into the history of the NFL. So I hope he talks more about it and we get to see what this

0: project is.
1: A wonderful way to leave the show today. Tomorrow we got our power rankings coming up. We are going to be talking Tampa Bay's play-by-play guy is going to be joining us later in the week. Missy Matthews, Jerry Dulac, Jeremy Bernard is scheduled to be with us on Friday as well. Jim Wexel tomorrow. We thank you today for being with us. For our esteemed producer, Justin Miller, for Willie Colon and Max Starks, I'm Rob King. Thanks for being with us in the locker room here on the Steelers Audio Network.
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5: Week six across the NFL season. Hard to believe, but we are navigating through the 2026 season rather quickly. The Steelers and Mike McCarthy in his Steeler era will look for his first win on the road. So far, Brian Bacco, he is 0-1 in New England, but he'll try to change that this upcoming Sunday in Tampa.
6: And the Bucs don't have a home win yet. They're 0-3 at home. It's early in the season, but the Steelers have defended their turf at Acrisure Stadium. Meanwhile, the Bucs, you know, obviously they didn't have a win of any kind until Thursday night football against the Cowboys. So, you know, you had back-to-back Thursday nights with the two teams that are in this game, and the Buccaneers were, they'd really be feeling down and out right now at 0-5 if not for pretty rousing performance by Bucky Irving in the run game. The undrafted rookie, Jalen Daniels, probably did some things from that standpoint that maybe hadn't been done in the league since a Duck Hodges, perhaps. You know, he was one of the rare undrafted rookies to start meaningful games in the NFL. But yeah, the Steelers would be a great time to get that first road victory. They haven't had a winning streak either yet.
5: That's it.
6: Obviously, they've gone win-loss-win-loss-win. Or win-loss, yeah, win-loss-win-loss-win. Been every other game. They've found a way to get a W. So it'd be a great time for a first win streak, and you'd feel like you're playing with house money a little bit as you head to Paris.
5: Yeah, they need some house money to play with because this is the part of their schedule that we talked about last week that, you know, these next four games, you'd want to go at least 3-1. You want to win them all, but if you can at least go 3-1, well, they took care of business against the Colts this past weekend, so now it's time to take care of business on the road in Tampa Bay this upcoming week and give yourself some wiggle room because, you know, you go to Paris the following week.

0: Brian, and you know, you face a New Orleans team that's only won one game, and really the last couple weeks has not looked very good. Even in those first couple losses of the 2026 season for the Saints, they didn't look too bad, but now the last couple weeks they've kind of gone back to what a one-win team looks like. So who knows what happens there, because it's an international game, as we talked about. Just like a Thursday night game, there's a lot of factors with travel and other things like that. And then you have Cleveland for a rematch after that before you go into your bye week. But I'm with you. You got to stack wins. You got to get back-to-back wins. And more importantly for head coach Mike McCarthy, you got to get a road win. They have yet to do that this season. And it's tough to win on the road, Brian, in the NFL, regardless of what team that is. It's always tough to go on the road and win.
1: Well, correct me if I'm wrong. I think they have 9 home games this year. Is this year that they have an extra home game, or they have an extra road game?
0: Road game.
1: Okay, but the Paris one kind of throws it off. So they've got eight home, eight road, and one neutral site. So you could go 8-8-1 without winning a road game, but that wouldn't. And nobody wants to sign up for that. You know, you could go 9-8 without technically winning a true road game, but we all want to see a little bit more for the 2026 Steelers and the way that this offense is clicking. Feels like they're capable of doing that. And, you know, at some point here, and I also think, like, I think Steeler Nation is going to travel Sunday in Tampa. But a lot to build on from that game against the Colts. You know, they couldn't come in here and leave with a win. Aaron Rodgers is maybe playing as well as we've seen him in a Steelers uniform dating back to the beginning of last season. Jaylen Warren has been a superstar, you know, better yards per touch even than Bijan Robinson, Jahmyr Gibbs, really anybody at that position. We keep tooting his horn every single week. But, you know, offensive line, maybe gelling. Mike McCarthy mentioned that, I think, or maybe it was Brian Angelico mentioned that Monday in their press conferences. And you know, the receiving core is thin right now, but the MO with Rodgers is he's going to throw to the open guy. So whoever you plug in there, if he's on his details, knows his stuff, knows the plays, knows the hand signals, runs a crisp route, and you know, gets open for Rodgers. So get the ball and help the team.
0: Double B's article is up on Steelers.com right now. Sorting Through Options is the title, and it's a recap of yesterday's Mike McCarthy press conference from Monday. Brian, your takeaways yesterday, one of the biggest news to come out of that press conference was where Mike McCarthy led with, and that's the signing of a Landon Roberts coming back to the black and gold. They brought him in during training camp. He didn't make the initial 53-man roster. Now they bring him back on the practice squad. We'll see if he gets elevated to the 53-man roster once we get to this Sunday against Tampa or beyond. But it's good to see Roberts back, because I think he can really fit a need that they needed, that middle inside linebacker spot, specifically with stopping the run.
1: Yeah, and you know, I don't know if that's going to be an immediate solution there, or if they just felt like they needed somebody else in the room in case the time comes for reinforcements. Obviously, coming out of preseason and cut down day, they didn't think it was the right time or the right mix for their roster then to keep a Landon Roberts around. But, you know, Omar Khan was, I think, you know, pretty honest, and Mike McCarthy was pretty honest at the time about if there's an opportunity to bring him back, they'll kind of keep the door open for it. And clearly that was the case. They didn't slam the door. It looks like there's no bad blood or hard feelings on either side for a guy who didn't make the team as a veteran. And remember, they brought him back fairly late in the game too. It was right before that second preseason, or it was right before the first preseason game that they signed him.
0: About halfway through camp, I think.
1: Yeah, and he didn't play in the first preseason game, but played in the next two and was out there well into them. So Landon Roberts is a great, you know, locker room presence. You don't have to worry about that. So yeah, I mean, we'll see if it comes to that, but it's always good to have more horses in your stable, especially when the run games get tight.
0: Brian, the first four games, Patrick Graham was in the box high above the stadiums where the Steelers were playing, you know, whether it was AccuShore or in New England or in Cleveland. There seemed to be some miscommunication going on between the defense and Patrick Graham. So this week he moved down to the field. He was on the field on Sunday. It appears he will remain there. And Mike McCarthy also talked about that yesterday.
1: Yeah, and, you know, maybe that's a player preference thing, although McCarthy said he didn't solicit input from anybody. That was just what he wanted it to look like. And, you know, I do remember a lot of discussions of that going way back to early in training camp ahead of that first preseason game against the Packers, you know, who's going to be where and why. And Patrick Graham said there's

0: pluses and minuses to both setups. And, you know, we saw the, you know, some of the pluses, I guess, early in this season. You know, the, think about the way they dominated the Falcons other than Bijan Robinson in week one, and honestly played pretty well again week two in New England on the defensive side of the ball. But
1: yeah, I thought so too.
0: But I just think, you know, maybe the miscommunications have added up a little bit too much for anybody's liking. And you give up 27 points in back-to-back divisional games.
1: Yeah.
0: You probably feel like, all right, let's see what it looks like the other way. And only give up 22 against the Colts. Patrick Graham, you know, it seemed like everybody responded well to that. And the way that Patrick Graham put it was, you have to be pliable as a coach. And he's got his beliefs and his philosophies, but that doesn't mean that he's going to be stubborn either. You've got to be willing to try new things and feel out what does and doesn't work.
1: Well, we'll hear from Patrick Graham coming up here at 2:20 today in our second segment. We'll also hear from Coach Angelico and Coach Crossman in our third segment today in and around 2:40. 3 o'clock and 3:20, it's our top 10 moments in plays from this past Sunday. And then we'll finish things up at 3:40 towards the end of the show before we hand it off to Wes Euler and Matt Williamson on SNR's Drive at 4 o'clock, going in and around the NFL after 5 weeks into the season. Brian, Jeremy Bernard, nice game on Sunday. He bounced back with probably his strongest game so far as a Steeler player. 6 catches for 80 yards. Coach McCarthy talked about Jeremy Bernard as well yesterday. Said football comes easy to him. I think there's some young guy mistakes he made on Sunday, but you can see it coming through. I think he's acclimated very well to this offense, the ability to play all three positions. He sticks his nose in there in the run game too. I've been very, very impressed.
0: Yeah, and you know, we saw that earlier in the season when he was serving as the replacement for Michael Pittman Jr. at New England. Not a lot went right for the offense that day, but there was that drive where you saw things start to come together a little bit and click for Jeremy Bernard. Now I think he's really building a rapport with Rodgers, and he's earning the respect and trust of the coaches. He's not a diva wide receiver by any means. No. I think he's slotting into a role quite nicely here, and it doesn't seem like he was crestfallen at all by, you know, not playing a ton of snaps early in this season. And, you know, you got to work your way up the depth chart. And, you know, sometimes that opportunity just, it's presented to you because of injuries ahead of you. So, you know, now Bernard seems really ready and polished. And I'm not too concerned about, you know, more action for him opposite DK Metcalf. I'm a little more concerned about the rest of the receiving core and who's going to be utilized. But the other big thing that they keep mentioning with Bernard is knowing every position in that offense. And that's really going to come in handy if, you know, say you want Brandon Smith up from the practice squad again and he's on the outside. Well, now you need somebody to play in the slot. I think Jeremy Bernard has the skill set to do that too.
1: Coach McCarthy, speaking of Brandon Smith, said, I've known Smith for a long time. He's earned this opportunity. We definitely feel good about Brandon moving forward, so he'll definitely get more opportunities. Look, no Roman Wilson, no Michael Pittman Jr. It looks like we probably will not have Ben Skowronek either in the mix. So the Steelers got to get some players in there, Brian, and they have Brandon Smith sitting right there. He did come up with a catch on Sunday. We liked him at training camp. Remember, we were up at Latrobe each day. We saw Brandon Smith. Look, there's a bunch of receivers in camp. A lot of them go unnoticed. Brandon Smith was not one of them. We noticed him most days.
0: And he was running with the first team sometimes out there because DK Metcalf and Michael Pittman Jr. were dealing with injuries at times in Latrobe too, or little minor nagging things. Obviously, you know, DK's been out there for the lion's share of the snaps so far in the regular season, but it did allow the coaches to get an extended look at Brandon Smith. And Mike McCarthy actually goes way back with Brandon Smith to Dallas. Aaron Rodgers goes back with Brandon Smith to their days with the Jets. So it's good to have familiarity with both head coach and QB. And, you know, Brian Angelico too, I think, said that, you know, he's always got a smile on his face. You know, he's brought a good attitude. I'm sure it could be, it's probably disappointing for any player, but especially a veteran, to not make the 53. But
1: right,
0: he comes back and circles back to the practice squad, as did a lot of guys who didn't make the team, which tells you that the Steelers front office felt pretty good about their depth of that 90-man offseason roster. And yeah, I think with the way he played and at St. Vincent, you're not feeling like, all right, the Steelers have to scramble around to sign somebody at receiver. You can just promote from within and bring up somebody who's been working with this team going all the way back to OTAs in the spring.
1: Finally, just one other item to recap from Monday's Mike McCarthy press conference. He talked

0: Talked about Rico Dowdle being close last week, looked good on Friday and Saturday. Good chance we might see Rico back as early as this Sunday in Tampa. We'll see how the week goes on. But one thing he did say, look, Jalen's our featured player right now. I mean, let's make sure we all recognize that. He's hot, Coach McCarthy said on Monday. And he's right. We went over the numbers yesterday here on the show. He's playing great football for us, so it's important for us as an offense, coaches and players alike, to continue to put him in a position to make plays. That won't change. Seems like the staff knows they got to stay with the hot hand. Jalen Warren probably going to be the majority of the carries going forward until something changes in that world. But I think Rico gives them a good depth piece because, listen, Brian, the workload that Jalen gives you from a rushing standpoint and a receiving standpoint out of the backfield is great, but it's hard to sustain that through a 17-game schedule.
1: And the only thing that would be worse than losing a game or having a impotent output offensively where Warren doesn't touch the ball enough is Jalen Warren getting hurt, and you know then you don't have him for an extended period of time. So you got to try to keep him on the field. You got to be smart with him, and you know he's not the biggest guy. We know he does. He's always seeking out contact. He never just goes out of bounds or goes down. I mean, he's always going to try to keep his feet running and pick up more yardage after the catch or after the handoff. But that's going to be good if they can get a more true number two back in here at some point. I don't know that they ever really determined if it was Travis Homer, Lou Nichols. Eli Heidenreich has been inactive in recent weeks. But yeah, I mean, Mike McCarthy's no dummy. He knows that if they go to Tampa and lose and Jalen Warren only has 12 or 13 touches, the pitchforks are going to be out for him saying, why didn't he touch it 18 to 22 times? But you know, you're damned if you do, damned if you don't sometimes as a head coach or a play caller, because you know, it can easily go from, well, you know, why isn't DK Metcalf getting more targets to why isn't Darnell Washington getting more targets? You know, you can't have everybody out there getting a bunch of touches unless, of course, you have more offensive plays. And Mike McCarthy, you know, stressed the desire to do that as well.
0: I told you we had one more item. I lied. There's one other one lingering out there. Deshaun Elliott now in the 21-day window. Brian, do you think maybe we might see him back in this secondary that's banged up a little bit right now? They could sure use Deshaun Elliott if he could go as early as this Sunday.
1: Yeah, and they opened that window last week, so I think if nothing else, he'll surely be back for Paris. A guy who's a fan of Paris. He's been there before. I've chatted with him about that. So I think there's like natural personal dynamics here too. Like I bet Jamel Dean would love to get back for Tampa Bay. I bet Deshaun Elliott would love to play in Tampa. I'm sure Michael Pittman Jr. would have loved to play against Indy, but that just wasn't in the cards. I think there is a chance that Deshaun Elliott suits up this week, and I do think he's getting closer and closer. Otherwise, they simply could have just not opened up that window for him to return to practice.
0: Sorting through options now up on Steelers.com. Brian Bacco's article about Mike McCarthy's Monday press conference. Whenever we come back, we're going to hear from defensive coordinator Patrick Graham. We'll hear what Coach Graham had to say about the return to the sideline, among other things. He's Bacco. I'm Troop. It's the Steelers Report right here on Steelers Nation Radio, part of the Steelers Audio Network.
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3: Jam at getting better on the Parkway East inbound 2nd Avenue to the Fort Pitt Bridge. The crash that was there has been cleared. All lanes are open once again. I-70 eastbound still pretty heavy from Taylorstown to Chestnut Street. That's through construction. One lane is blocked. Brendan Joseph, Total Traffic.
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10: It's going to be a pretty nice day. Mix of sun and clouds, much warmer, high of 83. Clear to partly cloudy skies tonight, dropping down to an overnight low of 65. Going to see some scattered storms tomorrow morning, then showers in the afternoon. Look for high of 76.
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15: Well, everyone is dying to know, Brian Bacco. You beat Sleep on Sunday Night Football, but did you defeat Sleep for the second night in a row on Monday Night Football?
16: No, I did not. I think I fell asleep right as the game was heading to overtime.
15: You took the L.
16: Woke up this morning and saw, oh, Rams missed a kick. Bills pulled it out. I'll just have to catch the highlights.
15: You and Sean McVay both took an L. Yes. Last

0: night.
1: Yes, we did. Yeah. That was a very entertaining game, though.
0: I didn't even try the battle Monday Night Football. I hung it up at halftime. I saw the first half.
1: Yeah. I mean, hey, what we expected, right? Two offenses with a lot of answers. And, you know, Josh Allen is just ridiculous out there. I mean, taking off and running whenever he wanted to. He never slides. Like, he never just goes down easy. He's always trying to, I guess, one, protect himself, but still get positive, you know, get an extra yard or two or three. He's so good at that. I'm really happy that the Bills are not on the Steelers' schedule this year. Ed,
0: would you be surprised if I told you that Josh Allen leads the NFL in rushing touchdowns?
1: No, because when they get in close, he just...
0: Unbelievable.
1: It's just over.
0: Eight. I mean,
1: it's kind of, it's like the Eagles were with the Tush Push and Jalen Hurts. And I guess still are, but they're not getting close enough to the goal line as often as the Bills are. So, yeah, I mean, Josh Allen, once they get in there, I mean, it's just, there's really no hope of a goal line stand. You might as well just give them the 6 points and keep it pushing.
0: Coming up at the 3:40 time today, in and around 3:40. These times aren't approximate.
1: I say that, and I'm challenging every Bills opponent from here on out, I guess.
0: Shut them down.
1: Yep,
0: exactly. That would help the Steelers in the AFC, that's for sure. The Bills are now 4-1 on the season, and the Rams go to 2-3. So coming up today in and around 3:40 at the tail end of our show, Brian and I are going to go through the NFL through the first 5 weeks. We're going to talk about the undefeated teams, the defeated teams. There's three of them that have yet to win a game, all in the AFC, may we add. And then we'll also talk about the one-win teams, the one-loss teams, see where everyone stacks. And, of course, the Steelers 3-2 will visit the 1-4 Tampa Bay Bucks this upcoming Sunday. We'll continue to get you ready for Steelers Bucks as we navigate this week. Yesterday, we talked about the Mike McCarthy press conference to open up the show today, Double B, and some takeaways from an injury standpoint, though. Did Coach have any updates for us? We already talked a little bit about Rico and Deshaun Elliott.
1: Just that the two receivers who went down in game, Roman Wilson and Ben Skoranek, not going to play this week. I don't think McCarthy had anything more to add on that front, so I guess he's the good thing he's not rolling them out for Paris. But yeah, they're not going to be available just yet. And as far as Jamel, I don't think no update yet on Jamel Dean, who was able to get a little bit of limited work, I think, last week in practice.
0: It's always a good sign.
1: Did he come in questionable or did they roll him out? I can't remember going into the game. No, I think they rolled him out on Friday. The dudes who were questionable were Jalen Ramsey was one of them, and he's obviously continuing to play through that wrist injury. And Rico Dowdle was questionable but did not suit up. Dean was rolled out.
0: We'll get our first injury report of the week tomorrow on Wednesday of this week, so we'll see where those guys land going into Tampa Bay. I think it would be for Jamel Dean a moment for him that he wants to get back on the field just overall, but in particular this week because he gets to face his old team. And remember, on the other side of things, Kenny Gainwell returns and plays the Steelers.
1: As does Miles Killebrew.
0: There you go, Killebrew. Danny Smith.
1: Yeah, as does Danny Smith. And right now the Steelers special team struggling a little bit in terms of kick coverage and kick returns. This coming a week after Miles Killebrew forced a fumble on a kick coverage play against the Cowboys. That was a huge play, actually, in that game. Totally flipped the field and set up Tampa Bay with a short field. So Miles Killebrew still getting the job done at, man, how old is he now? He's probably in his 30s.
0: He's getting up there in his NFL career, right?
1: And he was a special teams captain for a few years for the Steelers. Very well-liked and well-respected around the locker room. I always enjoyed chatting with Miles Killebrew, and he's the ripe old age of 33 now, and he's still running down there for the Bucks. I think he played some defensive snaps in that game, too, against the Cowboys out of necessity. Maybe a couple guys went down on the back end for Tampa Bay. But, yeah, he's still going strong. And, you know, it's good to see, too, because his 2025 season with the Steelers ended after five games. You know, significant knee injury. It's great that he's been able to get healthy and recover and return. And yeah, he played four defensive snaps the other day, and he's, you know, 68% of the special team snaps for Tampa. So you'll see him out there.
0: You know, speaking of special teams,
1: wearing 29.
0: He wore 29 here, didn't
1: 28.
0: He? 28. Oh, look at you. You know you're my numbers guy. So
1: I got it in front of me, but yeah.
0: Come on, Brian Beck. I knew you knew that off by hand. Listen, it's important for us to know the states where they're from, or were born, we should say, and also their numbers. So if you're a fan of our show, you know what I'm talking about from this past off season.
2: If you know, you know.

0: There you know. But let me ask you, from a special teams, and we're going to hear from Patrick Graham here in a second, defensive coordinator for the Steelers. But before we get to that, special teams, what's more important? They're both very important, but what do you think is more important for the Steelers to clean up? Is it the return average, getting a Wiegen to just to get more return yardage out of these returns on kickoffs, or even punt returns for that matter? But I think kickoffs probably a little bit more glaring right now. And then on the opposite side, the coverage on kickoffs, Brian, I feel like they've just given up field position so much this season to their opponent where they're starting these drives, you know, 40 yard line or better than that.
1: I think it's the coverage, because right now your defense is dealing with a little more in terms of figuring out who the personnel is that you need and how you can play with that personnel, at least in the kick return game. I mean, if you don't get a good one from Caden Wiegen, this offense has shown a tendency to put together drives, also get explosive plays.
0: Right.
1: So maybe that's a little less concerning. But, yeah, you'd like to see both improve here going into week six.
0: Yeah, I'm with you. I think it's the kickoff coverage for sure that the Steelers got to get right on. They got to get better, because there's been too many times this year where they, even against the Colts, where they hold them to a field goal. You know, you feel good about your defense, what they're doing. They're not giving up touchdowns. Then, you know, the offense comes down. They score a touchdown. They have all the momentum. They kick it off. And then the other team gets a good return.
1: Tampa Bay's had some really good kick returns already this season with Danny Smith leading the way. So that's going to be a game within the game to watch from the special teams phase of things.
0: Well, I'm sure he'll be fired up, as well as Kilbrew, among others, to have a good game against their former team. Let's hear from Patrick Graham, who spoke yesterday about where the Steelers sit after the first 5 weeks of the season. And again, Coach Graham returning to the sidelines from the booth after the first four games of the season.
2: Like most decisions, just what we thought was best. And, you know, coach had been leaning towards that since the beginning. So, you know, and we made that move, and it was fun to be down there to feel the energy, communicate directly with the players. And more importantly, it was just fun to be on a football field for a football game. And just, you know, it's not the first time I've done it in my career. So it was a lot of fun. It was a lot of fun.
3: How's it going to change your workflow as far as?
2: For me, it's just I adjust my call sheet. It looks a little different. You know, I remember when I was a young coordinator, I would go out there with the Denny's menu and have the big thing and just trying to move around with it. Now, you know, just got it down. I'm taking notes from Flo, but I don't got quite as small as Flo has his, because my eyes are probably worse. But I just, it's pretty small, and just my cadence in terms of during the week, I just changed up a little bit differently than how it would be up at the top. So, but I was comfortable. So,
0: Coach Graham talking about his return to the sideline. How about him with the hat on backwards for the press conference? Are you a hat backwards type guy? I mean, Brian Bacco, you're a big hat guy. You're not wearing one today because you did TV earlier today for Steelers.com. But are you backwards or frontwards hat? I've seen you do both.
1: Yeah, both, but I've become more of a front facing hat guy. Some of the Steelers hats are just more made, I think, to face with the bill toward the front. But if you've got a snapback, I think it lends itself to the backwards hat. Now, granted, Patrick Graham's going fitted cap backwards.
0: That looks better.
1: Yeah. Well, that's his look, I guess. And, you know, Patrick Graham was hyped to be on the field the other day. And, you know, I enjoyed listening to his take on the good and bad of being in the booth versus being on the field. And, you know, he brings a certain sagacity to the equation as a Yale educated guy who's, you know, got the X's and O's down. But I think the juices get flowing when you're down there with the fellas.
0: No doubt. And like I said yesterday on the show, whether you're talking...
1: Sagacity is my Uncle Tommy word of the week, by the way.
0: Oh, well, it's early in the week. You got a lot of week left for you and Uncle
1: Tommy.
0: Or
1: maybe word of the day.
0: Maybe word of the day. I was going to say, we got a lot of week left here for more Uncle Tommy words. But I can give you five reasons, Brian, and coaches can, I should say, not so much me, but coaches can give you five reasons why it's good to be on the sideline, and also another five that it's good to be in the booth. And that's from the NFL, college, and even high school for that matter. But it's good to see you on the sideline, especially from a communication standpoint, because you're right there, you're involved in game, and you can address things relatively quickly rather than having a player come over, grab a headset like we've seen in the past with TJ Watt and company.
4: You got his helmet on?
2: Okay. I mean, it's when I say headbutt, I'm not going like player headbutt. It's like a little tap. But, you know, just let them know I'm tapped into. You know, just, you know, it was funny. I was watching college football

0: Saturday night while I was doing my prep for the games and stuff, and then you know you start to feel it like, oh, I'm gonna be on the field, and you start watching the game, and that's the fun part about it. That's why we probably all keep chasing these jobs when we get older, even though we probably should retire in a few years. But it's like, you know, you start feeling like being on the field, and I'm like, I remember Saturday night, I was like, I'm gonna be on the field Sunday, giddy up. So I started getting excited, almost like when, you know, when I played sparingly, but I was thinking about that. So in the moment, sometimes that happens.
1: So what was the decision for you to be up top to begin with?
0: I mean, I felt comfortable doing that as well. That's you know, just being able to be up there. It's a lot for me and my personality on game day. It fits me pretty good. So, like, you know, that's why just the years I've done both, I like it up there in the booth.
2: PQ was saying that there were times when either he or Jalen Ramsey was coming up to you and getting that face-to-face communication, bouncing things off of you. What were some instances where you felt like it was beneficial to have that face-to-face communication within the game?
0: I mean, even the last play of the game, it was just, you know, the thing that we're trying to build, and whether it's myself and the assistant coaches, the players, all that, we spend so much time together. Can we, like, anticipate what we're going to do? So, you know, you saw that the play before when they got the timeout, like, we had a certain look. And as soon as I'm thinking about saying it, they're looking right at me saying the next call. I'm like, yep, you're right. So, like, because I saw their faces, they saw mine. That's exactly what we're going to do. And then everybody thumbs up and rock and roll. So that was that input that, you know, just in terms of just each other just communicating with one another and just and knowing, anticipating the next move.
3: Brian, I think it's very important to have veterans like Jalen Ramsey, TJ Watt, Cam Hayward on a football team, but also that they have enough confidence in their defensive coordinator and he has enough confidence in them that they can make that in-game adjustments or call and just look at each other and give a thumbs up.
4: Yeah, and it was Friday after practice that Jalen Ramsey used the word, you know, a little bit of a disconnect right now between the coaches and players. They probably just naturally feel more connected when they're down there face to face, and Patrick Graham can go over some things right then and there. Mike McCarthy said he thought the defensive lines were good, and he didn't mean Cam Hayward, Keanu Benton, and Y.A. Black. I think he meant the literal lines of communication for who was on the headset and what they were able to transmit information-wise as far as, hey, this formation against this personnel grouping, because that is the obvious plus to being up top is you have that bird's eye view
3: right
4: of everything. And when you're at field level, like I think Graham's even said, like, when you're at field level, like you can't even really see what's going on in the game. But that's why you got to trust your players, and they do have such a veteran laden team to help do that. Like, I just think naturally you're going to take Jalen Ramsey's word for something or TJ Watt's word for something a little more than a rookie DB or a second year linebacker. Graham's been laying the foundation for this going all the way back to when he got hired. He talked a lot in the spring and the summer about establishing personal relationships with the players and getting to know what makes them tick as people, so that when you do come to this point in the season, I think you can really hit the ground running from a football standpoint, even as some things are changing and swirling around you.
3: I think it speaks volumes to the Steelers organization that we feel uneasy this week because of the lack of a pass rush and sack number, but you won the game and you held your opponent to field goals. So when you look at that, Brian, you're in good shape. But we've just come to be used to in and around this city, going back to the 70s, the 90s, and the 2000s, that this team lives and dies on sacks and getting home to the quarterback. But now maybe things are changing. I don't know. I guess we'll see how this season plays out. But a win's a win. You hold your opponent to, what, 5 field goals and not give up touchdowns, but yet you only have 1 sack on the day, and it comes from Cam Hayward, who's not an edge rusher.
4: I think if there's one thing to be encouraged about with the defense, Ed, to your point, they've won 3 games this year. 2 of them have come with the classic, you know, TJ Watt wrecks the game with a huge interception return for a touchdown. The other one is Derek Harmon ends the game with a strip sack fumble on Joe Burrow. No takeaways in this latest game, but they found a way to just be stout against the run of Jonathan Taylor, and they took away the big passes when the Colts were really trying to hit those. So they're finding ways to win defensively right now while this group is kind of a work in progress.
3: We will flip a coin when we come back and see if we want to hear from Brian Angelico or Danny Crossman. Maybe we'll hear from both, time permitting, but who will we start with? We'll let Brian Bacco decide that. Maybe we will flip a coin. Who knows? We'll figure it out. He is Bacco. I'm Troop. It is the Steelers Report right here on Steelers Nation Radio, part of

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2: A lot of volume on the Parkway East, inbound 2nd Avenue to the Fort Pitt Bridge. Outbound's pretty heavy from Oakland to the Squirrel Hill Tunnel. Parkway West inbound, at sluggish Green Tree to the Fort Pitt Tunnel. Outbound.

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1: A peek behind the scenes, just to give our listening audience this. I have lowered my chair here in our studio. Normally I'm up high. Brian Bacco goes low. He's relaxed. I'm running the controls here. I like to be up in the air.

0: See everything well now. I've lowered, a little low rider, if you will. I kind of give you like that Today Show 60 Minutes type look where I have my leg crossed, I got my hand up on my face, Brian, and I'm getting more in depth with you about the Pittsburgh Steelers.
1: Fireside chat.
0: Fireside chat.
1: Every Monday, I sit in the media room at the Southside facility, UPMC Rooney Sports Complex, and Mike McCarthy's up there at the podium, and then the coordinators are too, and I'm always like kind of, not always, sometimes in the back of my head, I'm like, how's my posture today? Is it weird if I'm like sitting all the way upright and stiff? Yeah. But you don't also want to be like slobby guy, like in the second row, like leaning back in your chair, like it's eighth period chemistry and you just want to be done with the day. So yeah, you know, I go back and forth on that, but as long as I'm listening attentively, getting in the occasional question, you know, we're doing all right.
0: I'm with you. And hey, we're giving
1: the Pittsburgh media though is voracious. You know, the questions, I'm sure you guys all hear it at home sometimes when we play interviews, you know, people shouting over one another. It gets aggressive.
0: It seems like it. Yeah. Everybody's battling for a spot. It seems like Jerry Dulac, though, your old colleague over there at the Post-Gazette, and currently here on SNR.
1: He's usually the lid lifter.
0: He's number one, usually, right? He leads with the question.
1: He sits in the very first seat. So, yeah, you're kind of, much like in school back in the day, first person called upon, right?
0: Yeah, that's it. He certainly earned it. Jerry's one of the legends, one of my favorites in and around the Pittsburgh media, that's for sure. And you can hear Jerry right here on Steelers Nation Radio Tuesday nights out at the Market District with our good friend Jack Sawyer. I always call everyone our good friend.
1: So
0: we don't
1: tonight.
0: Even know Jack Sawyer, but that's tonight. Yep, Tuesday night for Chalk Talk out at the Robinson Market District. Had my son Brendan out there last week. We had a great time, Double B, so I encourage the listening audience to go check that out if you get an opportunity. You can also hear Jerry on the pregame show as well with Mike Pursuta and Bob Labriola.
1: Speaking of Jack Sawyer, we brought this up last week when we were promoting Chalk Talk. Another week of one of those 2024 Ohio State Buckeye national champions will play a prominent role in this game. Emeka Egbuka,
0: that's right,
1: for the Tampa Bay Buccaneers. So he's on that list of guys with Will Howard, Jack Sawyer. Shoot, who was it this past week for the Colts? Tui Omalau. JT Tuiomalau, who had a big pass rush against Troy Faltanu. I think he was the guy that Aaron Rodgers spun away from, actually, and hit that big third down throw to Jeremy Bernard.
0: He did.
1: He was the bookend to Jack Sawyer. Maybe Jerry can ask Jack about that tonight. Why didn't you warn Troy Faltanu about the long arm? You know, you spent all those years with Tuiomalau and the same D lineman room. Give him the game. But no, I'm just kidding. I mean, Faltanu tried to snatch and trap his arms, but he missed. And when you miss, you're going to be in a world of hurt against the player with the type of strength and pedigree of Tuiomalau. The week before was Quinshon Judkins. The week before that, it was maybe nobody from the Bengals, but the Patriots had Travion Henderson. So the list goes on and
0: There's
1: on
0: a lot
1: and
0: of
1: on.
0: Them.
1: And
0: yeah.
1: And Egbuka is, you know, he's going to be a tough guy to stop Sunday in Tampa.
0: Seems like he's starting to heat up too as the season's gone on because
1: he's clearly surpassed Chris Godwin, I think, in that receiving core.
0: Oh, I think so.
1: And obviously they traded Mike Evans away this offseason.
0: That's true.
1: Kind of cleared the lane for Emeka Egbuka. You're seeing that. Egbuka turns 24 tomorrow, by the way, so I won't wish him a happy birthday.
0: He doesn't make your birthday
1: sure,
0: wishes.
1: Sure, he's a swell guy, but he's not making my list. Not Tampa Steelers week, that's for sure. But I was going to say, it seems like a lot of teams are clearing the way for Ohio State wideouts to take on a bigger role. Seattle did that for Jackson Smith and Jigba. Then it was Marvin Harrison Jr. who was he in between JSN and Egbuka, I think? I mean, they all probably overlapped, but I think in terms of draft year, he was in between those two.
0: I think so, because he was, what, 2 years ago?
1: He's in year three,
0: This is year three. Yeah, it was 2 years
1: ago. Now he's off to Houston. Yeah. The Steelers will face him this season.
0: They will.
1: We'll see if he,
0: there you go.
1: We'll see if he assimilates into that Texans offense and is another wrinkle when the Steelers welcome H-Town to Pittsburgh. But Jack Sawyer, Jerry Dulac tonight. I'm sure it'll be another great show for them.
0: Yeah, last week they talked about, during the broadcast, a lot of those Ohio State playmakers that you were speaking of, Double B. And yes, the Steelers will continue.
1: Oh, and also from a college football standpoint, in case you missed it, Jeremiah Smith's still pretty good.
0: Well, I was going to tell you as well, there's a few teams, and we're going to talk about it coming up at the tail end of the show today at 3:40 when we'll take a peek at the standings so far through the first 5 weeks of the season that are now

0: competing potentially to draft him next year. Some winless teams, and they're all in the AFC. So attention, Titans, you know, attention, even the Arizona Cardinals, for that matter, in the NFC, only a one-win team so far.
1: It is Jerry Rice's birthday today, though, October 13th.
0: Another good legend. Do you have any non-wide receiver birthdays?
1: Brian Dawkins.
0: Okay.
1: From the Eagles.
0: He was a good one.
1: Jarvis Jones, former Steeler, edge rusher.
0: Is Jones still in the Georgia NFL?
1: He is not. He's long gone, Ed. I think he's coaching somewhere, actually.
0: Okay.
1: But
0: on a practice squad or something.
1: No, I think those are the big ones for today. But Jerry Rice, best receiver ever. I mean, you grew up watching him more than I did, obviously.
0: I did.
1: So how do you compare him to, like, we're getting off on a tangent now, but
0: Danny Crossman is waiting anxiously to hear.
1: Me as a younger guy, though, in generation of watching late 90s, early 2000s NFL when I was coming up, I'm always kind of like, man, it's hard for me to imagine a receiver could be more dynamic than Randy Moss was with his combination of size and speed. But I guess Jerry Rice was pretty much uncoverable in his prime.
0: Man, Megatron with the Detroit Lions.
1: Yeah, even Megatron, exactly.
0: I mean, there's some good ones, but Jerry Rice...
1: Just so smooth, wasn't he?
0: Yes, in the 80s in Joe Montana. I mean, he was the Montana Rice connection was just money back in the day. I mean, you figure the 49ers won five? I think all five Super Bowls were with those guys, right? Well, no, it would have been
1: three Super Bowls.
0: They would have won the three.
1: He had good size too. At 6'2", 200, and he's 64 today, is Jerry Rice.
0: And he went 64. My goodness, I'm getting old. Jerry Rice went on to play for the Raiders and had some success there, too, even the latter
1: part.
0: As did Randy Moss.
1: He finished off his career with the Seahawks, which is always one of those weird... What's a weirder image? Franco Harris in a Seahawks jersey or Jerry Rice in a Seahawks jersey?
0: Franco Harris. Here locally.
1: Yeah, here in Pittsburgh. Anyway.
0: Here in Pittsburgh. Maybe nationally, the Rice part of it, but at least here locally, I would say Franco Harris. Okay, let's finally hear... I was going to say we're going to flip a coin, but here's the thing. I got Danny Crossman already queued up for us, Brian Bacco. So if you want to go with Brian Angelico, he was the first coordinator to speak yesterday. I'd have to go all the way back to queue that up. So I got Danny Crossman ready to go because he was after Patrick Graham. So let's flip the coin. And, well, the coin comes down and it says special teams coordinator Danny Crossman is up. He spoke to the media yesterday. Let's hear what Coach Crossman had to say.
2: Danny, they had a pretty big kick return against you guys yesterday. What are you seeing that needs to be cleaned up?
3: Any bad play, I always start with me. And it was a call that was not a great call based on the return they happened to run. I was thinking something else, and, you know, good for them. They made a good play. There's things that we need to do better with some avoidance and some leverage and some presses. And then, you know, we have opportunities to make tackles. We got to do that. You know, we missed a couple of other tackles, other spots in the game. You don't ever want to start the game like that. You know, after a big play, you know, to give up field position like that, put the defense in a bind. Obviously, they did a good job to get the stop, but, you know, that's got to get eliminated. You look around the league and, you know, those things are, you know, they come up at, you know, they're never going to put you in a good position. And, you know, again, for them, good call for them against us and against that call. So bad call by me.
0: Danny Crossman acknowledging the mistakes that were made on the kickoff coverage. At least it's good that he's putting that out there, Brian. He knows it. They know it. It's something that they definitely have to clean up going forward.
1: Yeah, and, you know, Anthony Gold for the Colts really got loose on that return. And I mentioned it earlier, but I'll pull up the, you know, specific statistics for Tampa Bay. You know, they don't have a kick return touchdown this season. But, you know, they've done some damage in that realm because they've got kickoff returns of 48, 47, and 40 yards already this year, all from three different players. You know, Cameron Johnson's their main guy on that front, but Kenny Gainwell has a 40-yard kick return himself, and that tells you that, you know, they've got some guys with some juice back there returning and some vision, but they also are just doing a good job scheme-wise to block that up.
0: So, in other words, they really got to clean it up rather quick.
1: Yeah.
0: Because what's coming around the bend seems to be doing pretty well so far this season.
3: There's a lot of elements involved in it. I think that we're making progress in some areas. We just got to get it all tied together on each individual play. So there's, you know, you have one little breakdown, it can, you know, be a disaster play where

0: that doesn't happen, you think you got an opportunity for a good play. So, like I said before, you know, until we get those plays, you know, the getting better, it's got to show on Sunday. So that's what we keep working for. It's, you know, fundamentals, techniques, but little things become big things, both good and bad. So we just got to keep working on those fundamentals and techniques, and hopefully, you know, keep grinding and get a result, because that's what it's all about.
1: You guys have, you've worked a lot with the rookies on special teams. What stood out about the way that group collectively has continued to progress and grow through the course of the year?
0: Yeah, obviously, you know, it's a good class. It's a good group. You know, we've had some of those guys really performing at a really high level. You know, going forward, it may be some other guys need to step up and perform at those levels. We'll look at where we're at with, you know, with the roster and those kinds of things going forward. But, you know, again, a group that loves football, and it all starts with that, and they play hard. So, you know, we're happy to have all of them. Obviously, keep working with them, just like we do every guy on the roster. We've talked about it since training camp. It's, you know, once we got the 53, it's not only the 53, it's the practice squad guys. You've seen us. We've had elevations every week. So, you know, every guy is available. Sometimes we know it early. Sometimes it happens late in the week. So you got to keep prepping every guy with that possibility that, you know, you could be active any week at any time. It could happen on Tuesday. You may have an idea. It may not happen until Friday or Saturday.
2: Coach Danny Crossman agrees with us, Double B. He likes this rookie class and how they're contributing to this football team. Mike McCarthy said that yesterday, too. I had to laugh when he said, look, everybody likes their draft class on the night of the draft.
3: I'm glad you said that, because that's so true.
2: Yeah. You know, nobody's not going to hate the players they just drafted. But these players are making an impact on special teams. That's normally the spot where rookies cut their teeth. Though this rookie class is also cutting their teeth in game as well. But either way, you got to get better. And you got it all starts with Danny Crossman, the coach. He's admitting that, and they got to clean up that kickoff coverage, but also the return. They need to do a better job returning the football too. And I think Kaden Wiegen, who they invested a lot in picking him in the fourth round from Iowa, has to start, you know, moving that needle a little bit more.
3: And, you know, Jeremy Bernard not playing on special teams. Obviously, he's just kind of focusing on the offensive side of things. And Maxi Honichor is an offensive lineman. But, I mean, it's been good to see Robert Spears Jennings, of course, pitching in there. Riley Nowakowski on special teams quite a bit. Even Dalen Everett here and there. And, you know, Gabriel Rubio doing some of the dirty work, given that he had a helmet, as he should be. But, you know, the Steelers still have some stalwart guys on special teams, whether that's Nick Herbig. You know, he played 10 special team snaps. You know, Jack Sawyer's less so involved in the defense, but he plays a bunch of snaps on special teams. Peyton Wilson still plays on special teams here and there. So, I mean, this isn't an organization where it's like, hey, once you get to a certain point, you know, you're never going to help out on the third phase of the game. No, it's still vital.
2: That's going to do it for hour number one. When we come back, we'll kick off the 3 o'clock hour with our top 10 moments and plays from Colts Steelers this past Sunday. I'm E.T. He's BB. It is the Steelers Report right here on Steelers Nation Radio, part of the Steelers Audio Network.
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8: Moving right along into hour number two here on the Steelers Report. Brian, you have me thinking from that first hour. You asked me if Jerry Rice was the best wide receiver I saw growing up in the 80s. Absolutely. But on the flip side for the Steelers, who was the top Steeler wide receiver that I saw growing up in the 80s? And that's an easy answer. It's our good friend Louie Lips, no doubt.
9: All right. Yes, yeah, Sweet Lou. That was obviously an in-between time there after the Super 70s Steelers, and before things really got rolling again in the 90s and the 2000s. But, yeah, Louie Lips was a really fun interview to have during training camp from our Steelers alumni series. Hopefully we can do that again next summer, Ed.
8: Oh, man, I hope so. That was a highlight of the summer for me, that's for sure. Not just being in the booth with you and Chris Adamski every day. I mean, that's a highlight in and of itself.
9: And we know Louie Lips is loving the Jeremy Bernard breakout, given their ancestral roots and their distant cousin nature of their family relationship.
8: Now, there is one other receiver I grew up watching outside of Louie Lips, and that was Dwight Stone. Dwight Stone, number 20. And I know you're a big number guy, but how about that? He was a wide receiver wearing number 20, which in today's NFL is really not that rare because the numbers are all different now, single digits. But back then in the 80s, that was
9: strange to look at.
8: Very weird.
9: Tough name for a receiver to have, Stone.
8: Well,
9: because I was thinking this in the press box during the Colts-Steelers game Sunday. I'm like, Treadwell is a good name for a NFL player, as was Kenny Gainwell,
8: Gainwell
9: for a running back.
8: Gainwell.
9: But the worst ones are like Stone, Kenny Pickett for a quarterback, Chris Blewett for a kicker, who was Pitt's kicker for a while. Of course, we're not denigrating anybody's names, but some line up a little bit better for athletes and some not so much. Some you got to overcome, some you can embrace.
8: The Dwight Stone nickname sometimes was Hands of Stone because he wasn't always catching the football back then. But he was fun to watch. He was a big playmaker, wide receiver, and I think special teams contributor as well.
9: Speaking of kickers, missed this earlier, but so we were talking about Rams-Bills. The Rams cut Harrison Meavis, the guy who missed the kick, the thicker kicker they were calling him. He's got a little heft to him. He was at Missouri in college and made some big kicks and was a fan favorite, but he missed that one last night against the Bills, and they're moving on.
8: Well, thank you, Brian Batko, because I had him on a couple of my fantasy

0: football teams. Now, I probably would have found out as early as later today when I check in on those teams, but I had them because you always want to pick a kicker in fantasy football where the offense scores a lot of points, right? And the LA Rams, one of the top offenses going in the league. That's why I picked them, but I had them on more than just one fantasy football team. So did that just happen today?
1: Yes, it did.
0: I was going to say, I was on my team early this morning. I didn't see anything.
1: Reported a little bit ago. I guess it's not official, so I guess they could go a different direction, but some reports out there that they're going to sign Blake Groupie off the Jets practice squad.
0: So who do I go get now? Because you want to get a big... Well, maybe we'll find out tomorrow, because coming up on the show tomorrow, we'll do our power ranking top five offense. So maybe whoever that top offense is, maybe that's the waiver wire kicker picker.
1: I always feel bad for the kickers when they miss a big kick and get cut. I mean, it's never one kick in
0: tough
1: a vacuum,
0: business.
1: I don't think, for these coaches when they make these decisions. But yeah, it is. It's a tough business, and it's just one of those positions in sports where, I mean, you're just out there and everybody sees it when you miss and it all falls on you. There's no, hey, this guy missed his block and that's why I fumbled. Like, no, I mean, it's just...
0: It's on you.
1: I mean, I guess you could have a bad snap. That happened actually in that... what game was that? Somebody missed a short one. And then they ended up losing, I think. Was it Eagles? Jaguars, maybe?
0: Could have been. That was
1: Or maybe it was Thursday Night Football. Didn't the Cowboys...
0: Last week.
1: Miss an extra point or something.
0: Yeah, they did.
1: Yeah. So either way, because there was like a penalty and then it
0: there
1: pushed
0: was,
1: them back.
0: And it was a bad snap.
1: That happened last night too with the, or maybe it was the Bills last night with Tyler Bass. I don't know. Either way, there does have to be
0: it's tough
1: an operation.
0: Sledding.
1: Yeah, there has to be an operation that that makes it easy on the kicker, but he's ultimately the one who's got to put it through the pipes.
0: And, you know, once you're a kicker and you're brought in, if you start having success, then you could make a career out of it. I mean, think of Jeff Reed, who kicked for the Steelers. He was brought in off the street at the time and ended up being a Super Bowl winning kicker for the Pittsburgh Steelers for a long time. Sean Swisham, we had him in on our show this past summer.
1: Yes,
0: the Canadian.
1: We did.
0: Remember, he
1: came in. Swisham, Louis Lips, all those guys.
0: Yeah. And he was another one that was brought in and ended up sticking around for a while. Norm Johnson back in the day for the Steelers. And, of course, Chris Boswell now has been here for over 10 years. Brian, I was ready to call you Chris. Chris was earlier today. Chris Adamski. But Chris Boswell. There you go. We were talking about this the other day. Now over 10 years with the Pittsburgh Steelers. Hard to believe.
1: For sure. And he's, like we said, getting close to Gary Anderson's all-time mark. And, you know, we'll get more into the Bucs matchup, but good kicker matchup because Chase McLaughlin for the Bucs, 10
0: good.
1: For 10 on field goals, 10 for 10 on extra points. Oh, did I just jinx him? I'm sorry about that, Chase McLaughlin. But if you miss a kick on Sunday, nobody on Steelers Nation Radio will be, playing their tiny violin for you.
0: He is also on one or two of my fantasy football teams, but maybe this week I need to bench him because I don't like playing fantasy football players against the Steelers, Brian Bacco, unless I absolutely have to. I've got Lamar Jackson as one of my quarterbacks. So I guess for 2 weeks this year, I'll have to start him. But in the back of my mind, I will be struggling with win a fantasy football game or have the Steelers. Of course, here on Steelers Nation Radio, forget about the Ed Troop fantasy football team. I want the black and gold to win. I will be rooting for the Steelers defense that week. But speaking of field goal kickers, speaking of special teams, that is where we're going to start our top 10 moments and plays from this past Sunday. Yes, it's a very good segue because, well, the Colts have a good kicker too. And he was on display more than just once, a bunch of times on Sunday, but a couple long kicks from Sunday, including the first one at number 10 for us. It gave the Indianapolis Colts an early 3-0 lead. It was a 57-yard field goal.
2: Here's a hold. Here's the snap. Here's the boot by Schrader. Plenty of leg. That kick is up. And that kick is good. Drilled through by Spencer Schrader. 8:57 remains here in the first quarter from Acrisure Stadium.
0: It capped a 7-play, just 22-yard scoring drive that ate up 3 minutes and 24 seconds. And the Colts had their first and only lead of the game, Brian Bacco, 3-0 in the first quarter.
1: Yeah, and, you know, I think, was that, oh, that was, so the next one was when Mike McCarthy declined a penalty and set the Colts up for another long field goal. But yeah, Spencer Schrader was nails in that game. And sometimes I think you probably walk away from a win and you're like, man, we were fortunate to get that game when the guy on the other side was just booting 50-yard field goals like it was nothing. But it was encouraging and fitting in the end that Chris Boswell put it away, made it a 2-touchdown game, with that 54-yard field goal himself.

0: we hear that 54-yard field goal a bit later on? We might, but not yet. We got to get some of these early Colts field goals out of the way. So at number 10, it was the 57-yarder. At number 9, it's the 56-yard field goal by Spencer in the first quarter.
1: Kick by Schrader. That kick is up. And that kick is drilled through again by Schrader. By the way, plenty of leg despair on that kick as well.
2: Hit the net twice.
0: It is not easy, Brian Bacco, to hit a 50-plus yard field goal at Acushnet Stadium. Now, across the NFL, it's almost automatic these days, but it's still challenging in and around Acushnet, especially when you're 55 or more yards. I know that's only 5 yards, but it makes a big difference in a place like Acushnet, where the wind, we know, is goofy coming off those rivers.
3: Yeah. I mean, it's never an easy place to kick, of course. It's one of those deals where sometimes I think if you're the Steelers, you maybe feel like you have a bit of an advantage because you're used to it and you hope that you can navigate it a little bit better than opposing kickers. But that wasn't the case on Sunday. Spencer Schrader was really, really good too.
0: The last name Warren was extremely important and popular on Sunday. But there's only one Warren touchdown for the Indianapolis Colts, and it's our number 8 play of the day. It's Tyler Warren from 1 yard out.
1: Jones gets the snap, gives to Warren, and the tight end is hit at the goal line. Now some extra pushing and shoving is going to get him across for the score.
0: Warren had a big game at the tight end spot, but he did have a rushing touchdown, as you just heard, from 1 yard out. It capped an 11-play, 71-yard scoring drive that ate up 5 minutes and 34 seconds. That pulled the Colts within 14-13 with in the second quarter.
3: Yeah, and the Colts were just hanging around, it seemed like, all day. It's very difficult to stop them in short yardage, and, the Steelers couldn't quite put them away, but they eventually sort of coasted down the stretch and made that one a little bit more comfortable than we're used to. And I just like to see the Steelers get a decisive win because, you know, even in the Mike Tomlin era, that those were hard to come by in the last several seasons. I mean, we know how good the Steelers are at dragging you into the deep end of the pool and just kind of finding a way to win that fight. But I like to win fluidly as well. Sometimes that makes the Sunday nice and easy, and you can get a head start on cooking Sunday dinner, right?
0: That's it. You can always get that head start.
3: But yeah, with that Tyler Warren touchdown, that was, the Colts were keeping pace at a time when it seemed like Jaylen Warren alone might blow this one out of the water.
0: We may hear from Jaylen Warren.
3: I think we
0: coming
3: might
0: up next a couple times. We shall see. Maybe even in the top three. All right, Tyler Warren from the tight end spot for the Colts on Sunday had 9 targets, 7 receptions, 83 yards, averaged 11.9 yards per catch. He had a day, the former Penn State Nittany Lion, and then you just heard the 1 yard touchdown run. That was his only run of the day, coming out of the backfield and really utilizing, Brian, his size to get into the end zone. 2 Chris Boswell field goals will close out the first 6 through 10, but first at number 7, it's the 48-yard field goal by Boz right before halftime, just 21 seconds before halftime. This capped an 11-play, 58-yard scoring drive that ate up 2 minutes and 21 seconds. Again, just 21 seconds before halftime.
1: Here's the snap, here's the hold, here's the boot by Boswell. That kick is up, and that kick is good by Chris Boswell, extending the Steelers' lead to 17-13 with 21 seconds remaining here in this first half.
0: And that was key, Brian, because it was only a 1-point game before that field goal, 14-13. When I was watching the game, I thought to myself at the beginning of this drive, they got to get points in some form. You want a touchdown, but at least if you get a field goal, you make this more than just a 1-point game at halftime, and hopefully you build some momentum for the second half.
3: Anecdotally, I mean, it feels like the Steelers have done a pretty good job of, managing to get some points before the half. Whatever the time management, whoever's handling that on the coaching staff, or whether it's Mike McCarthy himself in the boundary there, making sure everything runs smoothly, maybe the Washington Commanders could take some pointers, Ed.
0: You mean like not take a knee, but just a little rushing play, and then everybody just kind of hang out. Everybody just looks around. There's no urgency. There's not like there's 10 seconds left in the game and you don't have any timeouts.
3: For a guy who has a lot of who can be fairly demonstrative on the field when things go wrong, how would Aaron Rodgers have reacted to a play like that? Could you even imagine? He'd look like Foghorn Leghorn in the Looney Tunes or something, blowing a top.
0: more referring to the end of the Commanders game from this past week, where Jaden Daniels was, I guess, trying to position the team in a better spot for a field goal. And when he went down with no timeouts left, there was no urgency. The time runs out and the game's

0: is over. It ends in a tie against the Giants. But you know what's interesting about that play, Brian? We got one more play to go here before break. We'll get to it here in a second. Just one thing on that Commanders-Giants game. If you watch the replay, the Giants are lucky they didn't get called for a delay of game on the defensive side, because whatever defensive player had Daniels wrapped up, watch him. He holds those legs for an extra second or two. He's probably smart.
1: He knew what he was doing. If you ain't cheating, you ain't trying. No. But yeah, you don't want to toe that line too much and hurt your team.
0: You could have called a delay of game. If I was on the Commander's side, I would.
1: And you know, they're thinking there's no way that they're going to screw this up, but they screwed it up.
0: They screwed it up. And the offensive line was not.
1: Do you like ties? Are you a fan of ties in the NFL?
0: No, not at all.
1: I don't either. Did you see John Harbaugh had like a kind of a long meandering answer on it? He's like, we don't really feel good. We don't really feel bad. We didn't win. We didn't lose. It's better than losing, but it's not as good as winning.
0: It's a half a win and a half a loss.
1: I wonder if Harbs has had a tie in his career.
0: Oh, I'm sure he had to. If you can look that up, I guarantee he's at least had one.
1: They're not that common.
0: Yeah, but he's coached for a long time. How many did Tomlin have? Tomlin had a handful.
1: Tomlin had two or three, I think.
0: Yeah, he had a handful.
1: And Harbaugh had one season less than Mike Tomlin did Baltimore.
0: So. I'll let you dig that
1: out.
0: All
1: right, I'm on the case.
0: All right, we'll get to our last one before break. Boswell had two field goals. We just heard the 48-yarder.
1: No ties for
0: no
1: John
0: ties.
1: Harbaugh
0: Look
1: as
0: at me,
1: head
0: I'm
1: coach
0: wrong.
1: Of the Ravens. So it's a modern miracle that the Steelers and Ravens never tied in any of those games, considering how they always came down to the wire and they were often won by one or two or three points.
0: When you jumped in with the no right away, I thought you were going to tell me I missed a Boz field goal. I thought he had two, and you're like, no. And I'm like, wait a minute, did he have three? Did I miss one? No, you're talking about John Harbaugh not having
1: a tie.
0: Yeah,
1: so all those years coaching in the NFL, he didn't know how to respond to his first tie.
0: Yep. Like I said, it's a half a win and a half a loss whenever you're breaking things down. Doesn't really count.
1: Mike Tomlin had two.
0: As anything. Only two. See, I would have thought he had three.
1: Browns and Lions, that's off the top of the dome right there. Season opener in Cleveland the one year, and then that Detroit game at home in the rain, Roethlisberger out, COVID. That was a wicked one.
0: I think I'm thinking of the Bill Cowher one against Michael Vick.
1: The Falcons.
0: That's probably the other one I'm thinking of. Okay. All right, let's get to one more before our break. It's the other Boz field goal from 54 yards.
2: Snap. Here's the hold. Here's the kick. That kick is up from Chris Boswell. And that kick is good from Chris Boswell. And the Steelers have extended the lead to 34-22.
0: That was key. It was right at the end of the game, 3:43 to go, and it made it a 34-22 game. Boz, good from 54 yards.
1: Absolutely. We will take it, Mr. Boswell.
0: Whenever we come back, we got our top five plays from this past Sunday, our top moments and plays from Colts Steelers. I'm E.T., he's B.B. It is the Steelers Report right here on Steelers Nation Radio, part of the Steelers Audio Network.
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4: Jammed up with volume on the Parkway East inbound 2nd Avenue to the Fort Pitt Bridge. Outbound's pretty heavy from Oakland to the Squirrel Hill Tunnel. Parkway West inbound, that jams Green Tree to the Fort Pitt Tunnel. Outbound pretty heavy from Banksville Road back out to Green Tree. Brendan Joseph, Total Traffic.
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10: It's going to be a pretty nice day. Mix of sun and clouds, much warmer, high of 83. Clear to partly cloudy skies tonight, dropping down to an overnight low of 65. Going to see some scattered storms tomorrow morning, then showers in the afternoon. Look for high of 76.
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4: Well, we've gone down the rabbit hole of ties, Brian Bacco and I have, during the break. Now we can't stop talking about ties, whether they're good, whether they're bad. I think we both agree they're not good. We don't like them. Bill Cowher, only one career tie, and we talked about it, against the Atlanta Falcons. I thought he had at least two, but I also know that the whole concept of having a tie in the NFL was not around for the first part of his coaching career, I believe.
5: Yeah, I mean, it looks like from 89 to 97, which was kind of the heart of Cowher's career, zero ties in the NFL. And, you know, obviously it always becomes a debate now of like, okay, if you don't like ties, then it used to be sudden death. You know, when I was a kid, it was first team to score wins. People complain that that's too much significance is placed on winning the coin toss. Whether it lands on heads or tails, yeah, really has an outsized impact on who gets a win and who gets a loss in the standings. So then they've, you know, tweaked it to if you scored a touchdown on your first possession, it was over, right? But then now it's both teams.
4: Which I like that.
5: Get a possession, and yet it does lend to, you know, more wear and tear on the bodies. We were talking during the break, I mean, would it be crazy for the NFL to adopt the college football or some modified version of it? They do what, from the 20 or the 25? Four sets of downs?
4: I think so. I think high school's from the 10.
5: Okay.
4: They do the same idea, just from a different yardage.
5: I mean, I know that eliminates special teams from the game, but like, we've already squeezed out special teams a little bit. I mean, no one returns punts anymore because the punters and the coverage units have gotten so darn good. I'm exaggerating. There are some punt returns, but they're few and far between, right? The kickoff, the dynamic kickoff has changed a lot. So I don't know. I think that's an interesting idea. I'm sure some people would say it's too gimmicky. It's like going to a shootout in the NHL or in the World Cup, but hey, at the end of the day, I mean, it's sports. Now, we don't have to take it too seriously. That being said, in the NFL especially, it's a billion-dollar industry. People's livelihoods are riding on whether you win a game or not. But at some point, you just need a mechanism to determine a win or a loss in a game and the outcome of the game. And it's never going to be perfect. Obviously, the better team isn't always going to win. And it's a funny-shaped ball that bounces in weird ways, and it might be the difference between winning or losing. But I've always thought that basketball overtimes are too long at 5 minutes.
4: Yeah.
5: Like, 2 minutes. That's enough for a few possessions.
4: Give each team a couple chances.
5: You've already played, depending on the sport, you've already played 40 or 48 or 60 minutes.
4: A lot of minutes.
5: To a deadlock.
4: Yep.
5: Neither team was better by the score on the scoreboard in that time. So at some point, you just, it's going to be a very small amount of plays that separates the two teams. So you live with it. It's almost, to me at least, and I'm probably not as, well, probably, I'm definitely not as competitive as men who are coaching or playing in the NFL or in any professional sport. And, you know, some people are in your rec league softball or your intramural basketball.
4: Backyard
5: you probably
4: league.
5: Are a psycho competitive.
4: Sure.
5: So,
4: there's no doubt.
5: But me personally, like, you know, lose a game, whatever, it's all right.
4: Yeah.
5: Again, that's why I'm on the radio talking about it. Well, that's one of the reasons. But so I understand it's a tough pill to swallow, but at some point you do just have to, like, wouldn't you rather just know if you won the game or lost the game versus tied the game?
4: I'm not a fan of ties. I do like the rule that they put in place just in the last handful of years with the kickoff and overtime, that if a team gets a field, well, it's any score, right? I mean, every team has at least one opportunity for a response.
5: Yeah. Remember, they started that just in the playoffs because was that the Bills Chiefs or
4: was that the Steelers? What game it was. Well, no, the Steelers Broncos wild card game that Tim Tebow beat them. That was a
5: touchdown
4: pass, not a kick.
5: I forget
4: return.
5: What game it was that people were like, you need the other chance to get the ball back because some of these offenses are so powerful.
4: But that Broncos Tim Tebow Steeler defense.

0: feet in wild card is a good example. The Steelers offensively never got a chance that game. Broncos got the ball. Two plays later, I think it was one or two. It was either the first or second offensive play. Tebow hits.
1: Demaryius Thomas.
0: Rest in peace. Yep. R.I.P. There we go. All right. Well, enough of talking about these overtimes. Oh, one more. Wait, one more for you. Baseball. Last year's and this year's All-Star game.
1: You got the ghost runners, though.
0: They do that. Yeah. But they had the home run. I think it was last year's All-Star game. Went to extra innings.
1: All-Star game.
0: They tried it with like the home run off. But I like that, though. I thought that was kind of cool.
1: I guess there's already probably way too much pressure and stuff decided by kickers in an NFL game where, by and large, most of what happens is between the offense and the defense. But, yeah, imagine if you had a shootout of field goal kickers to determine a game.
0: That might be interesting.
1: That'd be wild.
0: The only thing is that could go on for a long time, because kickers nowadays are pretty good, as we just discussed. They could sit there and make 40 yards.
1: Even though the game is ironically called football, nobody's favorite play is the field goal in this sport. We all know that.
0: Unless it's overtime.
1: We acknowledge that it often comes down to that.
0: Yeah,
1: that's just a factor of the game, but no. I don't want to see a field goal kick off to determine games.
0: Well, hence why four of our first five highlights today were field goals. We got them out of the way early. 6-3. But they were important field goals. I mean, for the Colts, it was their only lead of the game to start out with Schrader's early field goal. The second one brought them into 7-6. The two Boz field goals were important. Before halftime, they extended the lead from a one-point game to a four-point game. And at the tail end, it made it a two-score game. So they were important. And they were four of our first five. Tyler Warren's one-yard touchdown run, the tight end, that gave pulled the Colts within a point in the second quarter, making it 14-13, was our other play from 6 through 10. So let's get into our top five plays, Brian Bacco, from this past Sunday, Colts-Steelers. At number five, it's the only sack of the game for the Pittsburgh Steelers.
2: As time steps up in the pocket, and now tackled late by Cam Hayward at the 42-yard line. First sack of the game for the Pittsburgh Steelers and the first sack of the season for Cam Hayward.
0: I think last week if we were talking about, hey, who do you think it's the only sack of the game for the Pittsburgh Steelers? I don't know about you. I love Cam Hayward. I love that he got the sack, but I don't think he would have been even one of my first five choices.
1: Yeah, not when you looked at the opposing offensive line. And, you know, Cam has had Quentin Nelson's number a lot over the years, but that wouldn't be your first choice probably for who's going to get a sack in that game for the Steelers. But like you said, Ed, I mean, it was only for a loss of 1 yard because Jones was kind of trying to maneuver the pocket there. And, you know, Cam got to him. And, you know, Cam's size, if he touches you, you're probably going to go down like a cheap table. But Cam will definitely take it. He now sits at 94 in his career. 93 in the regular season, as you heard on the call there from Rob, first one of the year for Cam Hayward. You know, I'm sure he would love to hit that century mark for his career. Don't know if he'll get to it this year, but at least he's now one sack closer and he's off the schneid in 2026. He's going to need six more this year and seven more in the regular season to get to 100.
0: Number four for us was a Pat Freiermuth one-yard touchdown pass from Aaron Rodgers. Now, what's interesting about this call, Brian, is they have the ball at the one-yard line, and they kind of spread things out. So
1: I know, sitting up there in the press box like, what are we doing?
0: What's going on from the one-yard line? Well, this is what happened from the one-yard line.
2: Gets a snap. Colts bringing pressure. Rodgers throws, and it is Freiermuth to the right. It is a touchdown for the Pittsburgh Steelers at the 13-17 mark of this second quarter.
0: Starts the second quarter with that. It capped a 12-play, 80-yard drive that ate up 8 minutes and 38 seconds. Really nice-looking drive for the Steelers offense.
1: Bernard, Darnell Washington came up big on that drive for the Steelers, and we should also mention, oh, you know, nice little tote for Lou Nichols in there, 6 yard carry.
0: That's our boy Lou.
1: Nice little 6 yard carry to get the Steelers on schedule.
0: L-E-W.
1: Lou, same birthday as me.
0: You know, is he? Wow, you guys share a birthday.
1: Yes, we do.
0: You should ask Lou next time you're in the locker room doing your excellent coverage on Steelers.com. There's a shameless plug for, well, not really shameless. We always love to plug Steelers.com and Brian Bacco. But ask Lou, do they ever call him Louie? Because a lot of Lou's are called Louie. And if they do, is it L-E-W-I-E?
1: It's a good question, Ed.
0: I guess.
1: If I remember, I'll ask him. But, last thing that's worth mentioning there, DK Metcalf sets up that first and goal from the one by drawing that DPI.
0: That's right, he did.
1: Call on Tre'Varius Ward. So, doesn't get credit for it in the box score, but certainly did his part there. And, I mean, if you're going to

0: spread it out, you might as well have Aaron Rodgers as your guy, as the maestro under center.
1: Our top three plays of the game, we're going to start with this one at number three. It's Jaylen Warren, a 50-yard touchdown run.
2: Snap, turns, gives, Warren starts left, cuts back to the right, finds a hole, bursts through the middle, breaks through to the clear. Jaylen Warren racing into the end zone for a Pittsburgh Steelers touchdown, a 50-yard gallop for Jaylen Warren.
1: We talked about it all week long. We'll continue to talk about it. Jaylen Warren, 188 all offensive yards on Sunday against the Colts, and that was 50 of them right there.
0: Oh, man. I mean, he gets through there, and Brandon Smith threw a really good block on that play to help pave the way. Warren, we mentioned it earlier in the season, he just seems to have like a sixth sense for not getting dragged down. I mean, you know, he said it himself, like he's not always like making crazy jukes or moves. He's just it's contact balance and vision too helps there. What a stud. What a beast he's been in the early part of this season, Ed.
1: And he's gotten some really good blocking from his offensive line. He's also gotten good blocking from his receivers, including DK Metcalf. Not so much on that 50-yarder. We'll hear here in a couple plays. Spoiler alert.
0: Run, too, set the tone for the second half.
1: Oh, no doubt.
0: Just prior to that, Colts get within a point again, and that was the first Steelers possession of the second half, obviously. And, they had a holding call that backed them up previously, but they get it on the 4th-and-1 call from midfield to Pat Freiermuth, and then one play later, Jaylen Warren off to the races.
1: And I'm sure you can guess our top play of the week, which we'll play here after this one, but this was an important number two. And look, you could have put the Warren play at number two. Really, these two or three, whether it's what I'm about to give you here with Pat Freiermuth or the Jaylen Warren you just heard, you can position them two or three. But I like Muth at number two because this 17-yard touchdown pass from Rodgers to Muth was key in the fourth quarter with 6:35 to go because it extended the Steeler lead to 9.
2: Rodgers gets a snap, back to pass, looking, fires over the middle of the field. It's Freiermuth, and he's into the end zone. Touchdown, Pittsburgh Steelers.
3: Number two on the day for 8-8.
1: Yes, Max Starks, 8-8 with his second, I should say after the extra point by Boz, made it a 9-point game. But that was a key touchdown in the fourth quarter for Muth, his second of the day.
0: Absolutely, and that was the breathing room touchdown. The Colts, like I keep saying, they were hanging around. It wasn't a 1-point lead at that point. It was a 2-point lead there for the Steelers, but the way Spencer Schrader was going, probably could have set him up on the logo, and he might have booted one through to go ahead. So that was huge to get that to Freiermuth, and that was another one where you just feel like, all right, Aaron Rodgers knows what he's seeing in these situations, and it was 3rd-and-6. Not only did they get the 6 that they needed, but they got all of it. Because who knows what would happen if you get to even 1st-and-goal from the 10. That can be a tricky spot, too. And you know, then you might have to settle for 3, and it's the Colts with a chance to score a touchdown and win it.
1: Steelers' first offensive play of the game, or first offensive series of the game against the Colts on Sunday was not very good, Brian. In fact, it was negative 15 yards when it was all said and done with.
0: Hopefully the worst drive we'll see all season
1: for
0: the Steelers.
1: Let's
0: you can't really
1: so.
0: Call it a drive.
1: Yeah.
0: Worst possession we'll see.
1: Negative 15 to start the game on that first opening possession. But the second, well, that was a bit different, and it's our number one play of the week.
2: Snap, back, throws to Warren out on the right. He is clobbered by Stewart as he throws the ball, but here goes Jaylen Warren down the right sideline. He's going to go all the way. 80 yards for a touchdown for Jaylen Warren. Caught the short pass. Rodgers took a wallop, and Warren did the rest.
1: Rodgers paid the price. He said afterwards, didn't he say something, Brian, like I should get credit for something there. I took the big hit, but Jaylen Warren, 80 yards. What a run.
0: I mean, his point was he didn't do much on the throw, but he's like, yeah, I did get creamed for it. So we'll take that. But yeah, I mean, great job by Jaylen Warren to obviously get to the sideline, but then turn the corner as quickly as he did. And we don't always think of him as being that breakaway speed type of guy, but
1: he's got
0: those short kind of stubby little steps and strides, and very, very impressive that nobody from the Colts was able to run him down, Ed.
1: And DK Metcalf threw several good blocks, 1, 2, maybe even 3 on that sequence as he helped open things up for Jaylen Warren. He showed off his wheels, too. DK just shows you how fast he was getting downfield to get those blocks for Jaylen Warren, who, by the way, became the first player since Herschel Walker in 1986 to score on both an 80-yard reception and a 50-yard run.

0: in the same game.
1: I'm sure DK wishes he was more productive through the first five games of this season, but you know, it's great to see the downfield play. That's a selfless, thankless job. Yes. That also does not show up on the stat sheet, but it contributes to winning big time, and you know that's something that the coaches are going to highlight when they watch film.
0: You just heard both of them. The Warren 50-yard touchdown run at number three. Number two, well, that was the Muth 17-yard touchdown connection with Aaron Rodgers, and of course the number one play of the week, Jaylen Warren from 80 yards from Aaron Rodgers. Steelers with the big 34-22 win against the Colts. They are now 3-2 on the season, and they will face the 1-4 Tampa Bay Bucks. And speaking of the 1-4 Bucks, out of all the one-win teams, do any of them have a chance to maybe make the playoffs? We'll get Brian Bacco's thoughts on that. Also, there's a few winless teams. There's a few undefeated teams. Which ones will stay undefeated potentially for a bit longer, maybe for the season, who knows? And which ones will try to get their first victory of the season? We'll dive into all that and more as we look around the NFL coming up here to close out the show for today. He's Bacco. I'm Troop. 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
3: It's a 10-minute delay on the Parkway East outbound, the Boulevard of the Allies to the Squirrel Hill Tunnel. Inbound, a 10-minute delay from 2nd Avenue to the Fort Pitt Bridge. Pretty heavy on the Parkway West inbound, Green Tree to the Fort Pitt Tunnel. 51 outbound, slowing Colerain Street to Provost Road. Brennan Joseph, Total Traffic.
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0: Wrapping up the show for today, before we turn things over to our good friends Wes Shuler and Matt Williamson on SNR's The Drive coming up here at 4 o'clock today. Brian, special programming note, speaking of Wes Shuler, he's going to be on the Steelers Report with us later this week to talk Steelers Bucks.
1: That'll be fun. It's always good to chop it up with Wes, a man whose name and image are synonymous with Steelers.

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1: In the Steelers audio network.
0: And I always love the little tidbit that Wes's initials are WVU.
1: Speaking of which, on this, speaking of Wes, I should say, on the latest Forging Steel, which is on the Steelers YouTube page.

0: McCarthy answer it about coaching his first game, first regular season game, week one against the Falcons. So that is a shameless plug.
1: Look at that, Wes Shuler.
0: It's a good plug for
1: that's a very good
0: Forging
1: one.
0: Steel, which you should always be watching. That's from the Steelers video team. But just
1: they do a nice job.
0: It's always better when I can hear myself featured in there, Ed.
1: They do a nice job for sure on that Forging Steel. It's a good series. You can go back and watch the other ones.
0: Yep, this
1: too,
0: is episode
1: too.
0: Five,
1: it's the fifth one
0: like
1: they've
0: I said,
1: done.
0: Yeah, focuses on the first four games, but also some really cool stuff from Hall of Honor weekend. With Kevin Colbert, JT Thomas, and Craig Wolfley.
1: We'll also have Nick Faribault from Penn Live, one of our favorite guests that we've had on the show a couple times now. He'll be joining us later this week as well to talk Steelers-Bucks. And we'll also have someone from the Tampa Bay Bucks.
0: Yeah,
1: it continues.
0: Bucks team reporter Casey Phillips will join us.
1: We'll have Casey on. So we're looking forward to that. That'll probably be late week, probably most likely Friday.
0: Yeah,
1: we'll
0: it's
1: have
0: good,
1: her
0: to,
1: on.
0: Good to get the opponent person on
1: That's
0: Friday.
1: Been good. I've enjoyed that this
0: set
1: year.
0: Set the scene.
1: Yeah.
0: Set the stage. Again, go behind enemy lines.
1: Yep, we did. We haven't come up with a unique nickname yet for that segment, and maybe it'll go nameless for the rest of this year.
0: You know what? We also forgot to predict the Steelers team captains.
1: I thought last of that week. Because you or Adamski or Kabali, one of you guys, tweeted out the captains on Sunday, and I was like, oh man, Double B, and I forgot to make
0: just
1: our
0: take
1: picks.
0: My word for it. I was going to predict Mason McCormick, Peyton Wilson, and Y.A. Black.
1: Of course, yeah.
0: So
1: yeah,
0: just
1: yeah,
0: give me the credit for that one.
1: Sure, you win.
0: After neither of us got a single one right the previous week, right?
1: We went 0-3, both of us.
0: All right, let's bring back the captain circle for Friday.
1: Okay, we'll do that this upcoming
0: we'll
1: Friday.
0: We'll probably forget. Who are we kidding?
1: And maybe when they go to Paris, there will have to be some type of French connection. Are there any French connections to the team? I don't think. Off by hand.
0: I mean,
1: you got to dig
0: Cam
1: deep.
0: Johnston's international, at least, and maybe
1: he'll
0: special
1: get the,
0: teams captain from Australia, but, you know.
1: Maybe he'll get the call.
0: To Parisians, are Australians any different than Americans? You know, they're still different countries, but
1: I don't think. Brian, we're not going to do any power rankings. Tomorrow we will do our power rankings of our top five offenses and top five defenses. We enjoy that segment. So these aren't so much power rankings that we're going to go over right now, but I want to get your thoughts. We're now 5 weeks into the regular season, and things are starting to take an early shape. You can start to make some early calls on what you feel good about, what you don't feel good about. We've talked a lot about the Steelers at a 3-2 record and where they're heading here. Having, you know, as I said, these next four games, starting with Indianapolis last week, to go at least 3-1 in this stretch, if not 4-0. But the other teams in and across the league, there are just a couple unbeaten teams left. The Kansas City Chiefs are 4-0 on the season. The 49ers are 5-0. And to a surprise, the Minnesota Vikings are 5-0. And Brian Flores' defense has only given up 64 points so far through five football games. No doubt the Vikings defense is the reason why they're still unbeaten.
0: Absolutely. It's Kevin O'Connell, I mean, they really good job bouncing back from a rough 2025 when it seemed like maybe the shine was off the Vikings and everybody was kind of crushing them for letting Sam Darnold walk and they invest in J.J. McCarthy. That's already gone belly up. He's off to the Giants, where Jameis Winston actually played pretty well this past week. So, yeah, I mean, the Vikings have it rolling on defense, and they're finding ways to manufacture points on offense. It was good for them to get Justin Jefferson back. They've got a plus 45 point differential. I always like to look at that, too, here in the early going. The Niners are at plus 61, so those are the top two in the NFC. Leading the AFC in point differential, the 4-1 Jacksonville Jaguars with plus 53. I mean, that generally just tells you when they do win, they've been blowing some teams out and they've lost close. The Chiefs at 5-0, they are plus 41 in point differential, which ranks second in the AFC. The Steelers are almost dead even at plus two in their point differential, Ed.
1: Speaking of the Jacksonville Jaguars, they are a handful of teams that only have one loss on the season. But before I get to that, let me ask you real quick, on the unbeaten, who do you think will remain unbeaten? Maybe, hey, Brian, you can say all three if you want, but is there one of those three that you feel will, you know, be the last of the unbeatens here? Because let's face it, I mean, other than the 72 Dolphins or the Patriots, I guess you can say.
0: I couldn't say all three because the Niners and the Vikings play each other.
1: Okay, well,
0: I guess they could tie
1: that.
0: To go back to our theme of the beginning of the show, the first half of the show, the ties, and they would technically still be unbeaten. But let's see, the Vikings next four, they're on a bye this weekend, or an open date. They're idle. Another
1: show debate
0: we've
1: had.
0: Joke. Yeah. Yep. They are not playing this week, coming off that win against the Saints. And then they've got the Colts, Lions, Bills, Packers,

0: Then they play the Niners in week all the way out in week 11. That's a difficult slate right there. But they might get to week 8. I think they'll beat the Colts at home coming off their bye. So I got week 8. I got my stake in the ground for that on Minnesota. And then they probably maybe lose at Detroit. San Francisco, they've got the Commanders, Falcons off week. Raiders, Cowboys. Wow, that's not all that imposing of a slate. So they'll probably be favored in every game until at Dallas and maybe even at Dallas in week 10. So I'm going to say that the Niners make it to week 10, just looking off the top of my head here. And the Chiefs, they just were on bye. They come back to face the winless Chargers, followed by the Seahawks, Broncos, Jets. So yeah, I think when you look at those three slates coming up, 49ers are far and away the most likely team to stay undefeated, be the final one standing it.
1: Well, even when you look at the NFC West, they're in a great spot because not only have they beaten the Seahawks and Rams already, they get both the Seahawks and Rams at home on their second rematch.
0: Well, you know, it's going to be international week soon for the Steelers, and they don't lose a home game this year. The Saints do, but kind of costly for the Rams to lose a home game to Australia in week one, and they laid an egg in that game against the Niners.
1: Looking at the teams that have yet to win a game, Double B, will any of these teams remain winless?
0: Okay, or who pull gets this up. This is fun to do on the fly here.
1: Who gets their first win? The Miami Dolphins are 0-5. The Tennessee Titans are 0-5. And the L.A. Chargers are 0-5. Now, listen, anything's possible, but I'm thinking all three of those teams have punted on their 2026 season. And if they haven't, they should, because that's a tough mountain to climb when you start the season at 0-5.
0: And the Chargers go to Kansas City this week. Then they have a bye, and then they face the Rams, Texans, Ravens. And the only one of those three games they have at home are the Texans. So I know the Texans are struggling this year too, but maybe they'll get Marvin Harrison going and they'll be a more formidable offense. But either way, I mean, yes, this Chargers slate is, I'm not going to pick them to win it in Kansas City or at, well, I say at SoFi Stadium, but technically a Rams home game. So, all right, forget what I said. You know, moot point, they're playing the Rams in L.A., but I'm not going to pick them to beat the Rams. I think the Rams have more fans in L.A. than the Chargers do. So if you want to get into home field advantage and I guess who has access to those tickets, it is an advantage for the Rams. So that's going to be a bit. The Dolphins are off this week, and then they've got the Jets, Patriots, Lions. And then at the Colts, they're not going to win for a while, in my opinion. I'm going to say the Titans actually might be the first team to get one, just because.
1: And I would agree.
0: They haven't been competitive. Well, I should say
1: they have been competitive
0: yes. until this past week. They got they got smoked.
1: They played some close games early on.
0: Yeah, they did, but they got smoked in Houston this past week. Or no, excuse me, that game was actually in Nashville. They lost 26-3 at home. To give the Texans their first
1: win.
0: Look
1: good.
0: They go to Indy next. I could see them beating that Colts team. I probably wouldn't pick them the way they played in week 5. But then they got Cleveland at home. Could probably win that game. So, yeah, maybe I'll say the Titans, they get one of these next
1: two. I'm with you. And, hey, look, if they want to make a quarterback change from Cam Ward, you know the backup quarterback is
0: Tennessee. Mitch Trubisky.
1: Money Mitch.
0: I don't know who their number three is.
1: I don't think they have a number three. I looked at their depth chart earlier.
0: They probably got one on the P squad, huh?
1: Yeah, maybe.
0: Send Mason Rudolph back to Nashville.
1: Maybe that's a trade that could happen.
0: The Steelers
1: put Mason and Mitch back together.
0: The Steelers need Mason Rudolph as their backup.
1: They sure do. All right, how about this, Brian? Looking at the division leaders, and I'll start in the AFC. You got the Bills at 4-1, the Ravens at 4-1, the Jaguars at 4-1, Chiefs undefeated 4-0. Any of those four division leaders, who do you think is the best and who do you think is the worst? I'll hold my opinion. I have one, but I'll wait and hear from you first.
0: Well, I think they're all in good shape, obviously. I think the Jaguars might have the biggest gap between the rest of their division, which is kind of interesting. The Ravens, I remember saying before the season, I think that they're either going to be really good or kind of struggle in year one under Jesse Minner and Declan Doyle. And at least by record, they're really good, but you know I wouldn't say they've been overly convincing. They just had to go to OT and get a bad Tua pick to beat the Falcons. Oh, man. All right, I'll go with the Bills, actually. I think that the Bills are still a team that...
1: Me too.
0: If they played the Chiefs right now on a neutral field, I think I would take Josh Allen to take down Patrick Mahomes. But Their defense is shoddy.
1: I was going to say
0: the Bills' defense is really, really shoddy.
1: The Chiefs' defense.

0: This hasn't been too
1: maybe
0: bad.
1: Maybe I'm talking myself out of it. The Chiefs have played one fewer game, but they've been pretty stout. Well, two of the four games they've been stout. They also gave up 30 to the Colts and 27 to Vegas. Maybe we're all just sleeping on the Jaguars.
0: I mean, Jaguars defense is the second best in the NFL as far as points against, 70 so far, right behind, as we already talked about.
1: But they played a week one Browns team that obviously wasn't ready. And they, well,
0: schedule hasn't been that strong.
1: Huh? And they played an Eagles team this past week that's really going through it. So I think give them credit for holding down the Bengals and Cincy, of course. Bo Nix is struggling this season, is he not?
0: He is. They're 3-2. Are the Broncos?
1: Just when I start to buy into Bo Nix.
0: Now you're selling.
1: Yeah.
0: Maybe. Sell Bo. Maybe. Sounds like a Pittsburghese thing. Sell Bo.
1: Jags Texans will be a big one in London this weekend for that complexion of the AFC South.
0: Ravens, I think, are the worst of the 4-1s.
1: Because if the Texans go and win it against the Jaguars in their second home of London, all of a sudden Jags are 4-2, Texans are 2-4.
0: Yeah, like changes that quickly.
1: Right, they start to get some momentum and feel like they can do some damage. But yeah, I don't know about Baltimore. I mean, they've got Cam Jurgens coming in to potentially solve the issue at center. But have you seen Venga Iwane, our guy out of Penn State, who we were all kind of hoping would be there for the Steelers?
0: Yeah.
1: I mean, he's just been a monster, as we all expected. He was like the safest prospect, and it was just, I guess, in retrospect, a pipe dream that he would be there for the Steelers at, where was it, 21? Yeah.
0: Yes.
1: But hey, Maxi Honichor has been solid, too.
0: I just think the Ravens, you look at, they've played close games against the Titans, the Falcons game, they were on the ropes this past Sunday night, right? I think you could easily make the argument that they could be 2-3.
1: Stole one from the Cowboys in Brazil.
0: Exactly. So, out of all the four, the one lost teams, at least.
1: But the Saints kind of stole one from them, too.
0: They did. They did.
1: But no, they haven't been, you know, only that first win against the Colts was a decisive game one way or the other. All the other ones have been nip-tuck.
0: One last one very quickly. NFC, Niners 5-0, Panthers 2-2, first place. They've only played four.
1: That's the Vikings, NFC South for you.
0: Yep. Vikings undefeated 5-0. And the Giants 3-1-1, first place. The Fighting John Harbaughs.
1: Some of those advanced metrics and stats don't really reflect well on the Vikings right now, at least the Vikings offense. So for me, it's kind of an obvious choice that the way the Niners are rolling. It's tough to say that anybody else is the best team in the NFC right now and probably in all of the NFL.
0: I think when you look at the NFC, there's a huge gap between the NFC West and the NFC North, all the way down, NFC South, NFC East.
1: And yet,
0: big gap.
1: And yet for sure.
0: For quality of teams.
1: Yeah, the divisional stuff seems a little bit lopsided early in the year here. But for all of the praise we just heaped on the Niners, I mean, they were a Cooper Kupp, you know, inch or two more in his torso away from him stretching that ball, and maybe they don't win that game by a field goal in Seattle. But they did. This is the NFL. As a wise man said after the game Sunday, or was it Monday? No, it was after the game Sunday. You ask somebody what time it is, you don't really care how the watch was built.
0: Coming up tomorrow, we'll do our Get Right, Fix It Wednesday segment, plus our hits and misses of the week, always one of our favorites, power rankings of offense and defense, and we'll hear from Wes Euler tomorrow.
1: Oh, yeah.
0: On Wednesday. So we'll tee that up for our Wednesday.
1: Let's go.
0: He's back. I'm Troop. Speaking of Wes Euler, he's up next with Matt Williamson on SNR's The Drive right here on Steelers Nation Radio, part of the Steelers Audio Network.
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0: Good afternoon, Steeler Nation, and welcome to The Drive here on the Steelers Audio Network. Wes Schuler and Matt Williamson with you for the next 2 hours on this Tuesday, as we've got a fun show planned for you today. And Matt, I want to kind of jump right into it, man. And something that we teased and touched on a little bit yesterday, but we said we'd dive deeper into today. We got a rookie class on the rise here. These last couple weeks. Where you want to begin?
1: Let's just go pick by pick,
0: Let's start at the top. I mean,
1: we should count Jobity as well.
0: We absolutely.
1: I mean, he's an incomplete. There's a couple that are incomplete grades, of course.
0: We haven't seen him active on a game day yet. And, you know, some people like Drew Aller in that regard, too. Mm-hmm. But so far, so good for the first pick, Mad Max Ihonachor.
1: Now, I don't think it's a coincidence, but I'm also picking low-hanging fruit because I had seen some stats that were, it's building Matt's stats, et cetera, these last 3 weeks, what Warren has done and what the offense has done. So I went to the EPA page, and I filtered it just the last 3 weeks' offense, and I cut and pasted that graph and put it on Twitter.
0: Okay.
1: And if you pull it up, I mean, the Steelers are rivaling teams like the Niners for the best offense in the entire league. Now, is that all because of Max Ihonachor?
0: Yes.
1: I think the answer is yes. And we're always right all along. It has a lot to do with it. I mean, just think of where the offensive line is from now until, as it was the first 2 weeks. And I'm not saying Cook and Anderson are terrible players, but the right side of the line has come a very long way. And the last 3 weeks, that graph's pretty telling. I mean, it's the success rate, or I can't remember if it's run versus pass or whatever, but it's an offensive
0: chart. Rush EPA, basically, and drop back EPA.
1: Yeah, so it's one axis is pass, one axis is run. And the Steelers are in the top right corner with the elite offenses in the league over the last 3 weeks. That being said, just watching the guy, I couldn't be more excited. You know, I mean, was he a little down in Cleveland? Sure. But if that would have been his first game ever, week one, we've been like, oh, pretty promising start for the first round pick. He looks like he belongs. You know, just because he was destroying people the game before,

0: I'm not sure he's going to do that every snap of every game.
1: Sure, and I think you pointed this out at the time, maybe that following Monday or something when we were giving some final thoughts. It's also a heck of an ask for a rookie.
0: And I felt like I should see it coming.
1: You just started your NFL career, and now all of a sudden you got to go on the road 3 days after a game.
0: You've never played on that kind of short week in your life, I'm sure.
1: And what was a very loud and rambunctious environment, and it's mm-hmm. harder to have your communication down pat and all those things, and you're really still just getting your feet wet.
0: Yeah. I mean, that was a almost too hard of an ask, especially for a player who didn't play football his whole life. You know, he's kind of still new to the sport. I couldn't be happier. I mean, I'd have to think about it, but I don't know that I would trade him for any rookie offensive lineman drafted ahead of him.
1: I certainly wouldn't trade him for Mekhi Lemon.
0: No, not even close.
1: Even considering right now the little bit of a dire situation the Steelers wide receiver room finds itself
0: sure.
1: in.
0: But you wouldn't have drafted Bernard if you'd have drafted Lemon.
1: Sure.
0: You know what I mean?
1: Sure. And I'm with you. I think, listen, a lot of people deserve credit in how that offense has looked and gotten much better
0: yes.
1: since the real struggles in New England week two.
0: Quarterback and head coach have something to do with it, too.
1: Quarterback is certainly on that right, list. Yeah, right. Jalen Warren is certainly on that list.
0: Yeah.
1: Offensive line, certainly on that list. I was going to say, though, I think you have to. We haven't seen three straight weeks from a Steelers offense like this since the killer
0: yeah, right,
1: era.
0: Right.
1: And I think you have to give a lot of credit to the head coach in there as well.
0: No, absolutely. Absolutely.
1: This is what he was brought here to do, was to get this offense out of a way too long of a stretch of being a bottom half, even at times a bottom third unit.
0: And turning it into a strength.
1: Yes.
0: And that's currently how they're playing. So if we're just going to give grades to rookies, A plus. I mean, performance, I'd give an A. Future and excitement would be an A+. And I don't throw those grades around very much. I think he can be the best right tackle in the league.
1: And I know we'll really start turning the page tomorrow. I don't want to jump the gun here.
0: Mm-hmm.
1: But a heck of an intriguing matchup for Max Ihonachor against Reuben Bain.
0: Yeah,
1: First-round picks. On Sunday, Reuben Bain still looking for his first sack in the National Football League.
0: He missed
1: the
0: game or two. I need to double-check. Yeah.
1: I think he's played two... Or I think he's played three of their five games.
0: That sounds right. I know there was some injury early.
1: But that'll be a fun storyline that I'm sure we'll talk about plenty as we get closer to Sunday.
0: Yeah.
1: Good rookie-on-rookie first-round pick there for a tackle and edge rusher down in Tampa. Yeah, I'll say this too. It's also way too early to crown him.
0: Of course.
1: Without a doubt. But I...
0: Or any rookie after five games in the whole league.
1: You and I said this at the time. Sometimes things that appear to be negatives are blessings in disguise.
0: Yeah.
1: We could talk
0: about that a lot about this class now.
1: We can talk about this with draft picks and with injuries. I mean, we just kind of talked about some of this stuff with Jalen Warren and Jeremy Bernard and kind of out of necessity and those guys being able to take a bigger role and a bigger target share and run with it. Matt, I hope we are at a point a few years from now, and I shouldn't even say that Mekhi Lemon's bad, because that makes me seem petty.
0: He hasn't been out there much either, and yeah.
1: But right. I think we will be, and I hope we will be at a point next year, and then 2 years, and 3 years, and 4 years, where we're like, man, remember all that overreaction when the Eagles jumped the Steelers and took Mekhi Lemon? Didn't that turn out to work out well for Pittsburgh?
0: And I actually said it on draft day. I'm like, I'm glad it went the way it did. You know, I mean, so I couldn't think that anymore. I didn't love Lemon, but I thought he was a valid first-round pick. And if the Steelers were taking Lemon, I'm like, I get it. You know,
1: sure.
0: They needed him. You know, at the time, Bernard wasn't on the roster yet, obviously. But the guy I wanted is living up to and exceeding my expectations.
1: No doubt. And the guy that they ended up with as a wide receiver in the second round, traded up a few picks to get Jeremy Bernard, of course, at 47. Matt, I think we're starting to see everything come together. Him to pick up the offense, the game slowing down a little bit for him. I think I mentioned this yesterday or maybe Friday when we were previewing the game, but how Tunch and Wolf would always talk about how, you know, around this time, around mid to late October, yes, you're still a rookie, but now we're expecting a little bit more for you.
0: Yeah, yeah.
1: It's kind of like, you know, your freshman year, your first semester's out of the way. You've come back from Christmas break. Now
0: you know where everything's at.
1: You know where the class buildings are, and you know what the curriculum looks like, and you know how to manage a schedule and your social life and all those things. It's kind of getting to that point, I think, for Jeremy Bernard.
0: I think so, too. And we didn't go over, I don't think we talked snap counts yesterday all that much.
1: We
0: didn't. I can
1: pull them up here if you want.
0: You don't have to, because I know the answer. I mean, even before Wilson got hurt, they treated Bernard as if he was Pittman. He was a every down starting receiver, used all the time, fill in for Michael Pittman.

0: Pittman Jr. That's your job. And when Wilson got hurt, that didn't change. I mean, over the course of the game, he missed like four or five snaps. And it wasn't because of Wilson getting hurt. It was from the start, those first three or four drives when Wilson was there. If there was two receivers on the field, it was Bernard and Metcalf. And I think some of that's stylistic. I think Bernard's more like Pittman than Wilson's like Pittman. Blocker, you know, bigger bodied, can go in the slot or outside. But he is a starting receiver then and now by default. But again, I don't want to blow too much smoke up this class, but I'm pretty excited about it. I think he's going to be a Steeler starting wide receiver from Sunday until he leaves the team. I mean, I think it's even when Pittman comes back, I don't know how you put Pittman in over him or Wilson.
1: Especially if
0: he
1: continues to do what we saw on Sunday.
0: Right. He's checking every box. I'm not saying he's the next Jamar Chase or anything like that, but like all of a sudden he's fantasy relevant. He's going to be on the field all the time. He's productive. He's big, powerful, good after the catch, blocks. That's a starting wide receiver in the NFL.
1: It absolutely is.
0: Yeah.
1: It absolutely is. And with what those two have started to do over the last couple weeks,
0: yeah,
1: there's certainly no doubt that that has helped with the offensive output that we've seen the last couple weeks.
0: So I wanted to start the conversation. I kind of forgot this point because a lot of people, and at the time, rightfully so, looked at the draft class, you know, like the day after the draft when we all analyze it. I heard a lot of people saying, oh, I like some of these players, but I don't know if any of them are going to help this year.
1: It's a good point.
0: We knew that they...
1: Especially those trio of third round picks. We were like, those are all for the future.
0: And I think that Everett and especially Eiler and Dunker all are for the future. But we also know the league doesn't work that way. You just don't take a draft class. Like, you guys just relax. This isn't, you know...
1: You can't redshirt your five-star 18-year-old and tell him, just get in the weight room for a year and next year you're gonna be a big part of this.
0: We bring in 6'5", 250-pound tight ends and feed them steaks and lobsters for every meal. And all you do is lift and then they're a left tackle before you know.
1: Right.
0: You know, like, that's not how it works. But even Max was not a day one starter. They're getting a lot out of this draft class already, and I still think the best stuff might be ahead.
1: Well said.
0: Yeah.
1: Well said. So on those trio of third-round picks that the Steelers made, you know, Matt, from that day after the draft ended until probably into training camp, we looked at the three of those guys as for the future.
0: Yeah.
1: And yeah, maybe Jennings Dunker could get involved at some point. And yeah, maybe Dalen Everett will see the field. But Aller's for the future. These other two, they're going to give them plenty of time to learn and adjust and all that stuff.
0: They have such cornerback depth. There's no way Everett's getting out there.
1: Exactly right. Exactly right. And then all of a sudden, Everett has to get out there because Joey Porter Jr. ends up getting traded. Jamel Dean gets hurt. You all of a sudden need to call on that guy. And listen, he's had his ups and downs, but I think this has been an encouraging starting point for him. And after, listen, it was rocky for I think a lot of the defense from that stretch of Cincinnati and what they do on offense, and then the short week on the road in Cleveland. But I think since those two games, I thought Everett looked much more comfortable, much more just proactive instead of kind of, you know, really thinking about everything and the moment just being dropped right in his lap.
0: Yeah.
1: I liked the step forward that we saw from Everett on Sunday.
0: I 100% agree. I think any of us that watched him just like in shells or, you know, helmet and, you know, whatever, like, ooh, he is a big, fluid, explosive athlete with, you know, the traits you look for at that position. It's not like, he's kind of clunky or he's a little short or, you know, like all those things. You could see why he went to Georgia. You know what I mean? Like, they're not going to, you got to be this big to ride the ride for a Georgia corner, and he absolutely is. And then we thought, okay, yeah, we'll see. But all through the preseason, I thought he did good things. Every time he was on the field, I thought he belonged, even if the test wasn't as steep as it is now. Now, I think he can be a little nosy, like he's going to bite on some double moves,
1: sure,
0: and he's going to get beat. And I mean, the one touchdown was definitely on Jenkins. It wasn't on him. He thought he had safety help. I'm getting to the point, and I feel the least strong about, I'm going to have this conversation with several of these rookies. I already talked about Bernard and Ahonachor. I would make them starters. Ahonachor already is.
1: Yeah.
0: I would make Everett the starter. Like, when Dean came back, I would put Samuel on the bench, not Everett.
1: Okay.
0: With an eye on today, but also an eye on tomorrow.
1: Sure.
0: For sure. He's bigger. He's more talented. He's a better tackler.
1: People, and if you don't think there's much separating them right now,
0: yeah,
1: with the guy with more upside and that you have cost controlled for the foreseeable future.
0: I mean, unless he falls on his face.
1: I believe, right, Samuel's just a 1-year deal, so he's a free agent after this year.
0: I think he's done after the deal.
1: As opposed to Everett, who you have locked up for the next.

0: for you.
1: And I always was really comfortable when I thought Dean and Porter were the corners. I think Samuel's a really good three.
0: Yeah.
1: You know, you're real comfortable with that. And I'd like to get back to that situation. Not implying Everett is Porter, but in this situation, he would be the fill-in.
0: By next year, he is.
1: Or maybe he is. I mean, he's not much different talent-wise. So I would make him a starter at this point. Real quick on the other two.
0: Yeah, they're kind of incomplete at this point.
1: Yeah, of course.
0: I don't know how much there is to say.
1: There's just a theory I've been spitballing. Actually, Rob and I were chatting about this. And we were talking about like how the Steelers allocate their money and where it'll go in the future. I really think their plan, no one's told me this, I'm just talking through it. And the offensive line, I don't think Frazier will ever leave.
0: He better not.
1: He would cry.
0: If Frazier goes somewhere, I go with him.
1: I mean, Pouncey, Dawson, Webby. I mean, I just know, I don't care what year it is, this organization is going to latch on to a Pro Bowl.
0: If Frazier ends up doing a Linderbaum and moving somewhere to the Arizona, guess what? Wes is doing Cardinals Nation Radio.
1: So I think he's going to be a 10-year-plus Steeler. I mean, anyone can get hurt. I hope he doesn't. Anyone, of course.
0: Sure.
1: Or could fall off a cliff. But I think the plan is we are going to pay him top-of-line money, and he's going to go to a lot of Pro Bowls and keep the center legacy going. And I think they're going to do the same with both tackles. So if you can be the team that has a center and both tackles locked up for a decade, that is the envy of the league.
0: That is about other than a future Hall of Fame quarterback.
1: I'm taking that.
0: That's the next best thing you can do, I think, to be that high tide that raises all the ships around it.
1: It'd be a tremendous situation. And Broderick didn't work. We're going to do it again. It's still our plan. And we're going to pay them is top of line, and we know that day's coming. It's not today, but it's coming soon, especially for Frazier and Faltanu. Thus, I hate to say it because I'm really high on McCormick, I bet almost every year they draft a guard in the third or fourth round. Because you can't, I mean, you're not going
0: to
1: have
0: pay five, you can't guys have five on that starters. Offensive line to
1: right.
0: be top 10 paid at their position.
1: And you don't want to go shopping for a guard. Not to mention, if I'm right and McCormick hits the open market, you're getting a third-round comp pick for him.
0: Sure.
1: I mean, guard on the open market on his first contract, that's a good starter that has his kind of experience.
0: And would be, like, 27 years old.
1: 4 years, every year or every day starter. Mm-hmm. I mean, that's gold. I mean, do you know what the Titans would give him?
0: We're getting way over our skis here.
1: But I think that's Dunker's role. Maybe next year there's another one sitting there.
0: If you're comfortable in Dunker, there's maybe even some things that you could do to dangle some of those offensive line carrots if you try and move up in the draft for a quarterback.
1: You could. Everybody needs them.
0: Yeah.
1: But I would expect a lot of years going forward, third, fourth round guards. Not first round, but third, fourth round guards.
0: You should draft an offensive lineman every year.
1: Yeah. Keep one in the hopper like they used to when Harrison was waiting for Porter. You know what I mean? Mm-hmm. Like, and Dunker's that one. It doesn't mean they all have to hit. You can still go get the Hoffmans of the world, too, as fill-ins. But I bet that's their big plan. Don't let tackles and centers ever leave. Thus, we're going to have to churn through some guards over the next decade.
0: And hopefully, Matt, part of that plan is, hey, yeah, we're going to have to pay those guys, right?
1: Yeah.
0: But around the time we have to pay them, hopefully we're going to have a stud rookie quarterback who's making peanuts.
1: The timeline.
0: And that's where we spend the
1: money.
0: And
1: probably TJ and Cam are off the books and Ramsey.
0: Look at how loaded the Chiefs' offensive line was when Mahomes first got there.
1: Yeah, yeah.
0: It's because they could pay all those guys.
1: They could pay those guys, right. So I think that's the big plan, folks, you know? And it's a good plan.
0: It's a great plan.
1: It's a great plan, right?
0: It still needs that quarterback dropped in there to really put it over the top. Mm-hmm. But I hope it is.
1: Of course we do.
0: I hope it is, because then all of a sudden you use that first round pick on an edge rusher or a wide receiver and then you're really over the top.
1: Third best wide receiver in the draft.
0: Exactly.
1: Like, whoa, okay.
0: Exactly.
1: Yeah,
0: right.
1: Yeah,
0: or
1: yeah.
0: Cam Hayward's replacement. I mean, the possibilities would be limitless.
1: Linebacker in the draft. You know, whatever it is, right.
0: Totally. That to me is a really good place to be, certainly. And I think that, you know, we get tweets not all the time, but often enough. How do you think the nest is? Where's the nest at?
1: Yeah, yeah, yeah.
0: Feeling pretty good about that nest on offense right now.
1: Especially a lot of these early picks that are on offense this year. Basically everyone we talked about is offensive players for the quarterback, folks. This isn't an accident.
0: It surely is not. Certainly is not.
1: Tackle receiver, or their plan was receiver tackle. I mean, I'm sure they would take a tackle in the second round if they would have taken Lemon. I'm not sure who. It would have been a much worse situation.
0: Yes.
1: It would not have been nearly as good.
0: That's why, again, you and I were kind of, while everyone else was melting down on draft night, we were kind of like,
1: oh,
0: this is a blessing in disguise.
1: I mean, even if it wasn't my favorite tackle, in this draft, going tackle receiver made a lot more sense than receiver tackle.
0: I think in most drafts.
1: Almost every draft.
0: It does,
1: one's a short position, one isn't.
0: Especially this year when, yeah, I mean, you get a guy who, as soon as next year, could be a top three, top five right tackle in the league.
1: Yeah. Gold.
0: And not in the top 10, Matt, where you normally draft those guys.
1: Right.
0: You get them in the 20s. And that's just
1: 5 years cost control.
0: Absolutely golden. Let's continue this conversation. We're a little overdue
1: getting
0: here.
1: Day three here after
0: but
1: that.
0: But let's get into some of these day three guys and kind of round this thing out when we return. Just getting started on this Tuesday, Euler and Williamson. It's The Drive, Steelers Nation Radio on the Steelers Audio Network.
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3: It's a 15-minute delay on the Parkway East outbound the Boulevard of the Allies to the Squirrel Hill Tunnel. Inbound 10-minute delay, 2nd Avenue into the Fort Pitt Bridge. In McCandless, beware of a crash on Route 19 at Zayfang Lane. Another crash on Route 19 in Pine at Chapel Drive. Brandon Joseph, Total Traffic.
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18: Clear to partly cloudy skies tonight, dropping down to an overnight low of 65. We're going to see scattered storms in the morning tomorrow, then showers in the afternoon. Look for a high of 76.
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0: back on the drive here on this Tuesday as we are talking about a rookie class on the rise for the Pittsburgh Steelers. Matt, we move to day three here. And I think if any of these guys could take that rookie step forward here in the next week or so, Caden Wiegen would be a very good candidate.
1: Yeah, the world's a little harsh on him because he only gets the ball kicked to him how many times in a game? You know,
0: five.
1: And if maybe. Blocking's not great, some of them he doesn't have a chance to do anything with. All that being said, you can't be happy about how this is going, considering what you invested in, for a couple reasons. Your special teams have been problematic. Is it all his fault? Of course not. He's not even on kickoff team or punt team. I mean, your coverage teams.
0: He's on half of the special team. Yeah. Not even, because he's not out there for kick.
1: Of those four main units, he's on half.
0: Yeah.
1: You know, and he needs people to do things in order to be great. But even just the day the pick was made, even if it's true that he was the best returner in college, which by all counts he was, to warrant a pick that high, he almost has to be a Pro Bowl top five NFL returner.
0: Yes.
1: That's asking a lot.
0: It is.
1: You know what I mean? Like, the chance of getting your return on that investment is pretty bad business, really. And the other thing that kind of bothers me about the whole subject is he eats up a roster spot. You know, like, there's two spots on this team, the fourth quarterback and him, that only do one thing for you or nothing for you on game day that could be a safety running down on kick, so you're better at kickoff coverage. Mm-hmm. You know what I mean? Mm-hmm. Another Spears Jennings type, or a linebacker you're grooming for next year.
0: Or that's a wide receiver who could be helping you now in a time of need where you're short
1: that position.
0: That
1: would have seen the field when people got hurt and you were active on game day. He still didn't see the offense. So he toyed at wide receiver in the preseason, but there's no reason to think that he's close to being developed.
0: Well, I think Sunday was pretty telling in that regard.
1: Yeah.
0: You're down three of your six listed wide receivers, and he's active and doesn't see the field as a wide receiver snap.
1: Right.
0: This is one of those, Matt, I feel like we used to, you know, Motes and I and you and Dale, we used to talk about Edmonds when he was drafted, in the sense of, hey, for a first-round pick, you want more.
1: Yeah.
0: But if he was drafted in the third round,
1: you're like, that's a nice starter.
0: You're like, that's a great third round pick. I think a lot of it for Wiegen, and obviously this isn't his, like, he wasn't the one who made this decision.
1: Oh, no.
0: If he was a sixth round pick instead of a fourth round pick, I think the tune would be completely different.
1: Oh, yeah.
0: It'd be like, he's still early in his career, give him a little time to figure it out.
1: Sixth and seventh round picks are for special teams.
0: Exactly.
1: Kind of not throwaway picks, but that's, you know.
0: At some point this season, if he ends up having a big return and a big moment for you, it's totally worth it.
1: And he might.
0: And he might.
1: In a way, better. Because, again, some of these draft picks, I'm looking at short-term, but also long-term. If he doesn't at least impress this season, and there's a lot more football left, I don't know that you can guarantee him a roster spot next year. You know?
0: I would agree.
1: Yeah, I'll draft a receiver in the fifth round that also returned punts at Toledo.
0: Or maybe by that point, Eli Heidenreich's going to be our guy.
1: Yeah.
0: He can give us a little something here and there as well.
1: Right. And this, of course, isn't Wiegen's fault either. But when they drafted Heidenreich, I'm like, I'm not sure who's the better returner before they even got the NFL.
0: Sure.
1: You know what I mean?
0: Because Wiegen was incredible at it at Iowa, but Heidenreich was no slouch at Navy.
1: And he profiles as a decent returner, too.
0: Matt, the fifth round pick, Riley Nowakowski, tough to evaluate.
1: Real quick on Wiegen, too. I bet this is true for probably this whole neighborhood. This portion of this draft wasn't good. I mean, it was not a good blue chip draft. I'm just talking about the 2026 NFL draft. I'm talking about the Steelers draft. There wasn't as much to pick from as usual. And, like, tight ends went early because it's like, what else are we going to take? There's not many linebackers or safeties here.
0: And it was a deep tight end class. Yeah. We might as well get somebody here that we think can help us.
1: Yeah. It wasn't a good blue chip class, and it was a really bad day three class. So their thought process, especially with that many picks, I'm sure was, well, this guy will at least be a semi-starter for us.
0: We're kind of taking a swing here, but...
1: And we got so many picks.
0: Yes.
1: You know.
0: Yes.
1: I understand. I mean,
0: and fortunately,
1: I'm trying to explain what they probably were thinking at the time.
0: No, at the time, I think the logic was fair.
1: Yeah.
0: And it hasn't worked out yet, but there is obviously still a lot of football to be played.
1: Mm-hmm.

0: Fifth round pick Riley Nowakowski, of course, remember the Steelers must draft a national champion every single year. They've done it four straight years now under the Omar Khan tenure. Riley Nowakowski, of course, of Indiana. He's almost kind of an incomplete two, because we've seen a little bit of him, but not a ton.
1: He's on all special teams.
0: Yes, and I think he's done well there.
1: I think. I always say this
0: again,
1: all the time.
0: It's tough to evaluate. You haven't seen him blow a coverage or a tackle or an opportunity that ended up costing the Steelers.
1: I also haven't seen the best tackle I've ever seen or anything like that either. You
0: Robert
1: know?
0: Spears Jennings numbers.
1: Right, right. So I always do this with special teamers. I mean, I look where they're being used, and he's one of the top guys on the team in special team snaps overall. So they must be happy with him, or he's the best they got at the moment. So he has value with that. I think he played two snaps of offense this past week.
0: Yeah, the tush-push type situation.
1: Okay, I was wondering. I couldn't even remember.
0: The move push.
1: Yeah. That makes
0: Steel
1: sense.
0: City shove.
1: No, there you go.
0: The Pittsburgh plunge.
1: You must be in the radio booth.
0: I must sit there with Max Starks and Rob King while they go over all this stuff.
1: But I also wonder, like I always do a podcast and just go through all the snap counts and be like, okay, he was only out there two. Is that still one more chapter we just haven't seen in the McCarthy offense? Is the two-back stuff.
0: Perhaps.
1: You know, could that be coming? He was drafted for that in mind, not to be a tight end.
0: Yes.
1: I mean, he's a move fullback, Juszczyk type. And from what I saw in camp, I'm fine with that pick at this moment.
0: And he has been active in all five games. I mean, I think they clearly have a role for him, and we'll see if that's going to expand down the stretch here. Matt, sixth round pick, who we finally got our first look at on Sunday. Gabe Rubio, of course, the defensive lineman out of Notre Dame. We kind of put our hands up on draft day, and we're like, we don't know a ton about this guy.
1: And you can't just like scramble to the beast or NFL.com. Nobody heard of him.
0: No, but I mean, even Dame Brugler, who writes 700 pages on the draft class, only had a little blurb on Gabe Rubio, I think, or maybe not even, maybe like one sentence.
1: I think he was just on that.
0: He was just
1: the
0: kind
1: other
0: of listed
1: list.
0: On the depth chart type thing.
1: That's about it.
0: But I tell you what, good starting point for him on Sunday. It was a small role. It was just a little bit on his plate, but I thought he did what they needed him to do.
1: Yeah, and the reason he wasn't a well-known draft commodity, even though he was at Notre Dame. I mean, sometimes if you're at Alabama State or whatever, you could sneak through the, much less so than now than ever, but he was at Notre Dame. So the knocks on him, which I think still are out there, he's never going to be a dynamic pass rusher. He's a average athlete in terms of just like foot quickness and all those things, but he does fit their mold of 6'3" or taller with long arms. He had a history of being on the ground a fair amount at Notre Dame as well, which is a terrible thing for a lineman. I haven't noticed that in a Steeler uniform.
0: He played 14 snaps.
1: And he played against Nelson a lot and held his own. He drove Nelson back on a couple occasions. Of those 14 snaps, almost all of them are runs. I think about a dozen of them are runs. Not that you know what the opponent's going to play, but he's going to be out there on basically run down situations. He's very physical. He's got big, heavy hands, and he has knockback power, and he has the ability to handle a double team. So he looks like a keeper, which is, you get that in the sixth round.
0: Fantastic.
1: Yeah. I mean, it'd be great to get, it's great to get three starters in a draft, but if you get five or six keepers, that's, you start building a roster pretty well.
0: I'm with you on that. And even if Gabe Rubio ends up becoming kind of a stalwart rotational piece,
1: right,
0: for a six-round pick, fantastic.
1: Right. He's never going to be out there on third and eight ever in his life, you know.
0: But if he can give you 15 to 20 snaps a game and be a real kind of run-stuffing presence on the interior of that line, job done.
1: Yeah, and definitely a trend of guys they've drafted lately. He's kind of a pain in the butt to play against, too. You know what I mean?
0: He is. We've talked about, especially the offensive and defensive linemen, they've got a type.
1: They do.
0: If the Pittsburgh Steelers are scrolling for prospects on Tinder, they know who they're swiping yes on and who they're swiping no on.
1: The O-linemen are going to be athletic, and they're going to be some nastiness to them. The D-linemen are all going to be 6'3 with long arms and have a little nastiness to them, you know?
0: A little touch of the jerk.
1: Yep.
0: Steve Martin. The Jerk.
1: Good movie.
0: The Jerk.
1: I haven't seen that in 30 years.
0: Same. I don't know what you think of that, but it's such a good movie.
1: He was like a young actor then.
0: That was kind of one of the movies that, like,
1: breakouts,
0: that made him, right? Yeah. And then, of course, two seventh round picks, Matt. In the first, a guy that I know you're very high on and you've loved what you've seen early on in his career, the safety out of Oklahoma, Robert Spears Jennings.
1: Yeah. Looking back on things, and there's so much Monday morning quarterbacking with
0: the
1: draft. Why wasn't he considered like a third, fourth round pick when we were doing mocks galore and safety ranks and...

0: He was nowhere to be found either. He's another big school.
1: I was just going to say,
0: speed.
1: You know, maybe this is more around campus conversation.
0: Yeah.
1: But he came from Oklahoma.
0: Yeah.
1: Oklahoma's head coach is Brent Venables.
0: Yeah, right.
1: And Brent Venables is one of the most renowned defensive minds in college football.
0: Mm-hmm.
1: We've talked about this, how Clemson hasn't been the same for the last few years. And
2: that's a big reason why.
1: A big part of that is because Dabo just refuses to embrace the NIL era. Mm-hmm. And he hasn't been able to hop on the moving train. Another big reason why is because they lost Venables when he became the head coach of Oklahoma. He was Dabo's defensive coordinator.
2: He's like a Flores mad scientist. Yeah.
1: Clemson won 2 national champ. Clemson's Matt. I don't know if you know this. Now I'm going to get real dorky on you. Geno Smith, Tavon Austin, that WV team in the Orange Bowl in 2012 beats Clemson 70-33 down there in Miami.
2: Wow.
1: Just laid it on them. I was there. One of the most.
2: So this is when Clemson's not the powerhouse yet.
1: Correct.
2: Well, now, before
1: Dabo
2: Lawrence
1: had them on the rise.
2: Okay.
1: You know, and they had Sammy Watkins and a bunch of really.
2: Oh,
1: nice
2: okay, that era. Okay, but so they were still a good program.
1: They were a good program. Yeah. They were on the rise with Dabo. He was clearly the right head coach. They go to the Orange Bowl against WVU and they get 70 hung on their heads.
2: Wow.
1: I had a great time there. It was a week or two before my 21st birthday. I was a junior at WVU.
2: So you didn't partake in any alcoholic beverages?
1: No, I was completely sober, well-behaved. And Dabo, that offseason, was like, if I want to take this thing to the next level, he convinced basically the athletic department there, we got to pay for a top-flight defensive coordinator.
2: Oh, okay.
1: They bring in Venables. They go on to go to 3 national championship games.
2: He was that renowned at that point.
1: And win 2 of them, absolutely.
2: Okay. And he's been missed.
1: And then he takes the Oklahoma job.
2: Yeah.
1: You look at all the studs, the Dexter Lawrences, the sexy Dexies of the world that he pumped out when he was at Clemson.
2: Yeah.
1: And now he's kind of, listen, I don't think he's the greatest head coach, but Oklahoma's defense has still been nasty every single year that he's been there, and they're still pumping out dudes. With all that in kind of hindsight, you're right.
2: How does he fall to that late in the draft?
1: How's he not a 5th-round pick instead of a 7th?
0: Especially in a day 3 that's weaker than usual.
1: Yeah.
0: He immediately profiled as a big-time special teamer with length and speed and all those things. And I'm kind of going to repeat what I did with Everett is I would make him the starter now. When Elliott comes back, I would bench Brisker. I would not bench Spears Jennings.
1: Okay.
0: I think Elliott and Brisker are a little too alike. I think Brisker's not close to the athlete that Spears Jennings is. He's been a culprit for missed tackles. He was a lot better this past week. Hasn't made a lot of splash. And I would understand both, but I think, like the Everett situation, I would like to see the youngster next to the veteran, smart Elliott guy, you know?
1: That makes a lot of sense. He has been certainly a very pleasant surprise to this point. You're getting a lot more from him than you would from your average 7th round. He's been great on special teams.
2: Well, and you know, by the way, he's a demon on special
1: teams. And he's starting to really carve out a role for himself on defense. That is certainly one we could look back at as a massive coup.
0: I like publicly put this out there that I wonder if Sunday was the first start for Bernard, Everett, Spears, Jennings of many. Like, they're just starters now.
1: Yeah. Forget Max. We all know that.
0: Yeah.
1: I mean, dude, if you get to the end of the year and you feel like 4 of these guys are already quality starters.
0: Yeah, and you got a quarterback waiting on the wing.
1: Rubio's a nice rotational piece. Yeah. And you have a quarterback and a guard kind of waiting in the wings, right. And man, that's a other than drafting Ben Roethlisberger in the first round, that's about as good as you could get.
0: Yeah, I mean, right.
1: Other than drafting the future Hall of Fame quarterback that's going to carry you for 18
0: years. We're doing that next year,
1: obviously. Yeah. Listen to Around Campus tomorrow and we'll tell you who it's
0: going to
1: be. And then last but certainly not least, Eli Heidenreich, the local guy.
0: And Jobity. I mean, Jobity counts.
1: And he counts, too. You're right. We should mention him, too.
0: Yeah.
1: I want to talk,
0: just because I don't forget, Jobity, at the time, he was on some lists, you know, as a late-round pick.
1: He had a really productive year at Syracuse.
0: And he did. And I don't know if people know how this works.
1: Wolf would love having that guy around.
0: Oh, yeah. And he has some promise, too. I mean, he's a little longer. He has more pass rush potential than a Rubio, which I think Rubio got the bump. Because Harmon was out, because it's a run team they're playing against, as opposed to needing a pass rushers from the big guys. But I'm almost certain that the best way I can describe it is, I've told the story a million times, but when I was with the Browns, we drafted Braylon Edwards with the 3rd pick in the draft. So we still needed more wide receivers. So they said, Matt, here's $10,000.
1: I remember you telling,
0: And we need to bring 3 more rookie wide receivers into camp. You give the money to whoever you want in terms of signing bonus money for undrafted free agents, which isn't that much money, and it hasn't, from what I understand.

0: and still hasn't gone up all that much, but there's no salary cap limit to what you give undrafted free agents.
1: Correct.
0: I gave like $9,000 of it to Josh Cribbs, and I don't even remember who the other two were.
1: Like, this is the guy that I want.
0: Sorry, guys. It was, you know, when Josh Cribbs was scoring touchdowns against Steelers, that was my fault. Sorry. But I'm almost certain Jobedy got a bigger signing bonus than like all their undrafted free agents combined. Like, if they wouldn't, I bet they were sitting there on draft day going, when they were on the clock, should we take Rubio or Jobedy? They're very different. They're very different. And the second they took Rubio, I'm sure they were on the phone with Jobedy saying, if you don't get picked, we'll give you whatever you want.
1: Don't sign. Don't answer the phone from anybody else. We got you.
0: So he's almost like another pick. I mean, I think that they targeted him. If they would have one more draft pick, it would have been him.
1: Yes.
0: You know what I mean?
1: Yes. I think that's well said.
0: Yeah.
1: I think that's well said.
0: So he's just not Joe Blow, undrafted free agent. They went out of their way to get that undrafted free agent.
1: Yes, they sure did. I mean? And yeah. I think that's what you like to see from...
0: Yeah, yeah.
1: That's all on
0: you
1: your...
0: kind of steal one there.
1: That's all on your scouting staff and the behind-the-scenes people. And,
0: right. They liked him a ton. Couldn't believe he's still out there. Call him.
1: Yes.
0: But he's still an incomplete, too. I don't know if he'll play a snap this year. I don't know if he'll play a snap in his life. But the fact that he made the team and did some good things in the preseason, okay. You know, you didn't pay anything for him.
1: Heck yeah. I think that's very well said. I was trying to find out exactly how far apart Wolf and Jobedy's high schools were.
0: No,
1: For some reason, those
0: is Jobedy from that area went to Syracuse.
1: Yep.
0: Okay,
1: he's I don't know if you remember, but that preseason game in Buffalo, he was like he didn't grow up in Orchard Park proper like Wolf did, but I think he grew up in like an area right around it and grew up a big Bills fan.
0: Okay,
1: and all that. Kind of, you know, just like Wolf did and going to games and all that. So I remember he had a sack in that game. And I remember everyone being like, you know, like even the Bills people were like, that's really cool.
0: That's our guy.
1: That kid grew up 10 minutes down the road. You know, we hope he makes the team type thing.
0: Kind of like Eli growing up 10 minutes down the road here.
1: Exactly right. Exactly right.
0: He was our last guy.
1: So, yeah, you're right. He certainly deserves a mention because I think he will have, if not this year, he'll have a say on a Sunday for the Steelers at some point.
0: He may be on the roster for the next 3, 4, 5 years. Who knows?
1: Rookies rising, and that is a good place to be.
0: What kind of grade are you putting on Eli? Mostly incomplete. I don't know if he's being used properly. Like, when they drafted him, I would have made him, not because of color of skin, but he would have been Welker or Edelman to me, not a running back, you know?
1: I think especially now, you'd love it if he could do those type of things.
0: Yeah, I just saw him more of a route runner, not a traditional Jerome Bettis, I-back type
1: guy. Or even
0: guy.
1: Christian McCaffrey. And I understand some of the comparisons there were warranted, but one was a top 10 pick and the other was a 7th round pick for a reason.
0: But even McCaffrey, when he came out, would have been the best slot receiver in that draft. You know, like his skill set is as much slot receiver as running back.
1: Yes.
0: And he's Michelob Ultra McCaffrey if he's lucky. That guy's going to the Hall of Fame. I'm glad he made the team. My worry, and this is kind of a Connor Hayward thing, some of the players, it's like, he's good at this. He can do this. He can do that. He can do that. But he's not NFL caliber at any of them. When they're on the field.
1: The jack of all trades, master of none.
0: Yeah. And Connor Hayward was useful. He could carry the ball if he had to. He could be a fullback. He could be a tight end. But in the end, the Bengals defensive coordinator said, thanks for putting him on the field.
1: Sure.
0: You know what I mean?
1: And then there's the other examples of that where that was a big knock on Antoine Randle-El when he was coming out of Indiana.
0: Oh, yeah. Quarterback turned wide receiver, right.
1: And he ended up having a great career.
0: Mm-hmm.
1: That was the reason that Hines Ward went in the 3rd round instead of the 1st round.
0: Mm-hmm.
1: Teams were like, where exactly does he fit on Sundays? He's a great player at Georgia, but where is he a jack of all trade, master of none? Georgia used him in a lot of different ways. He ends up becoming a Super Bowl MVP.
0: Eli's a really good receiving back, but he's not as good as Lev Bell.
1: Right.
0: You know, he's not as good as Warren.
1: He's
0: not as good as Warren. You know what I mean? He's your third best at everything. Okay, that gets you out of a game, but that doesn't win me championships.
1: Yes.
0: And I'm talking about a 7th round pick, and we're all rooting for him. He went to my high school and all those things. I'm just saying he's going to have to find a role. And I thought his best role was a slot receiver, not. I wish he was going to the WR room, not the RB room.
1: I'm with you on that. But all in all, a lot to like about this rookie class.
0: Yeah.
1: And man, if Aller obviously, because he's a quarterback, and that's kind of a completely different conversation. Mm-hmm. But
0: if he's a lifetime number two, that's a hit.
1: And if Jennings Dunker ends up being a starter in another year or two, I mean, this could go down as a very, very good draft class for the Pittsburgh Steelers.
0: Last note on Eli. If he ends up being Skoronic or even Homer, where special teams first.
1: Great.

0: 53rd guy on the roster. I can put you on offense, even though you're not the best guy out there, but I can put you out there and mm-hmm. like Skoranek was out there a fair amount. Block, play hard. That'd be wonderful.
1: That would be
0: fantastic. And I don't think that's much to ask. I think he could get there.
1: I certainly think he could. And yeah, maybe yeah. even this season. Maybe that that

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1: It's a 15-minute delay on the Parkway East outbound, the Boulevard of the Allies to Edgewood Swissvale, inbound jamming up from 2nd Avenue into the Fort Pitt Bridge. In McCandless, be careful on Route 19 at Zayfang Lane. A crash there, also a crash in Pine on Route 19 at Chapel Drive. Brandon Joseph, Total Traffic.
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0: Final segment here of the first hour of The Drive. And Matt, two things from Mike McCarthy's presser yesterday that I wanted to run past you and get your thoughts on here as we close down this first hour.
1: We were so busy yesterday, we never even got to it.
0: It's weird because part of me likes the Monday press conference because you get the coach typically 24 hours, sometimes less after the game, and it's all still really fresh.
1: Yeah.
0: There's also from the content perspective of when Mike Tomlin used to do it on Tuesdays, where it fed nicely.
1: We would probably started today's show if it was on Tuesday with the press conference.
0: Exactly.
1: Right. I think Dale and I almost always started Tuesday's show with the press conference.
0: Here's the latest things. Right. Here's the latest injury updates.
1: Yep.
0: You know, here's what coach had to say about the upcoming opponent, all that stuff. So there's pros and cons to each way.
1: Mm-hmm.
0: And everybody, there's no
1: I have no idea why he prefers it. I've never asked anybody.
0: I think it's probably more so that he just wants to get it out of the way for the week.
1: Okay. I get back to now it's on to the next team.
0: Exactly right. Whereas, you know, again, and this is another one of those things, there's no perfect way to do it or else everyone would do it the same way.
1: Yeah.
0: But Matt,
1: and there's no NFL rule.
0: You have to do one every week.
1: Yeah.
0: And I think.
1: I mean, I'm sure you can't do it Thursday.
0: I was going to say, I think Tuesday or Wednesday is the latest you're allowed to do it. But you can do it at noon. You can do it at 3. You can do it Monday.
1: Yeah.
0: There's midnight. I don't know about that, but I think there is a lot of wiggle room in there, certainly. Two things, Matt, that I wanted to get your thoughts on. The first is Mike McCarthy said they'll know more about the Sean Elliott's potential availability after practice on Wednesday.
1: Okay. So I'm looking forward to that one.
0: I don't even know if that's something that we need to discuss a bunch, but I just...
1: We need to at least make that...
0: Mention it.
1: Something that we are going to discuss.
0: And tomorrow, everyone should be keeping an eye on the practice report and what the Sean Elliott status is.
1: I got the hunch he was close, and there's no way they would open a 21-day window if they thought that the window would ever close. So it's going to happen in the 21 days, and we're already 7 in or whatever. So it's either this week or next.
0: Yes.
1: I mean, the latest he's going to play is the France game.
0: Agreed, or else they got shut down the whole season.
1: Right. I mean, unless he gets hurt again or whatever. I mean, he's able to practice. He could re-aggravate something. But I do think his run-stuffing ability, but especially his communication and knowledge of the game, would really help solidify the secondary.
0: Agreed.
1: Yeah.
0: Agreed. The other thing, Matt, was just Mike McCarthy... head on. It was one of the first things he said in his press conference, saying that they need to be better on special teams.
1: Good. I mean, I did a bunch of special team stuff yesterday, threw a couple tweets out there, but there was a lot in the stat packet. Fortunately, Tampa Bay is actually kind of bad at what the Steelers are bad at, too, in terms of some of their coverage stuff. I actually expected the special teams coverage stuff for the Steelers to be worse, but I even looked at DVOA today, and that's how I always cheat on special teams. Steelers are like 26th or 27th. Not good enough.
0: Not good enough.
1: No, it's not good enough.
0: Absolutely not.
1: And I'm glad

0: coach flat out said, basically said the same thing. Like, that's not good enough, right?
1: And you and I, particularly in the offseason, we talk a lot about the minutia in the margins.
0: Yeah.
1: And the area that really separates the 1% from the 1%. And special teams is one of those that year by year now, it seems like it becomes more imperative in that regard.
0: The Rams can make a kick. They would have won that game last night.
1: I was just going to say, you talked about this last year with the Rams.
0: Yeah.
1: They were so good. They were dead last in special teams.
0: Every year with McVay.
1: And maybe if they're 17th or 18th instead of 31st or 32nd,
0: they might have been
1: the Super Bowl last year.
0: Yeah, they might have hoisted a Lombardi. Right, right, yeah.
1: It's the inches, as Al Pacino once said in Any Given Sunday, the inches that we need are all around us.
0: Yes.
1: And a lot of those inches now, I think you can draw a direct parallel to special teams performance.
0: I've already been on this soapbox, but it's more important now than it's been any other year because everyone has a ridiculous howitzer at kicker. And the kickoff rules also make it more important.
1: A lot of these times, one first down and you're in field goal range.
0: Yeah. And if you're losing that battle, you're losing that battle by a lot.
1: And if it's one of those games that, you know, comes down to a coin flip, that can mm-hmm. certainly be the difference. Just ask the Philadelphia Eagles and what they saw in London on Sunday. Hour in the books. Another hour to go. Power rankings. Fantasy football. Your questions, comments, concerns, and reactions. All that and more in hour number two. Wes Shuler, Matt Williamson. It's The Drive. 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
2: It's a 15-minute delay on the Parkway East outbound, the Boulevard of the Allies to Edgewood, Swissvale, inbound jamming up from 2nd Avenue into the Fort Pitt Bridge. In McCandless, be careful on Route 19 at Zayfang Lane. A crash there, also a crash in Pine on Route 19 at Chapel Drive. Brendan Joseph, Total Traffic.
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0: Good evening, Steeler Nation. How we doing? Well, that's good. Us too. Hour number two of The Drive here on your 24/7 home of the black and the gold. And Matt, I want to start this hour number two with a little fantasy football focus, if that's all right with you.
1: Yeah.
0: There's some interesting names that I want to... I feel like every week I've said eventually we're going to evolve this conversation, and I promise it's not just going to be waiver wire conversation every single week.
1: Yeah, but it's noteworthy.
0: But there's also... This week was the week that I thought that I was going to do that. But there's a couple intriguing names that I just need your thoughts on from a fantasy football perspective.
1: All right, cool.
0: Two of them are guys who we haven't seen yet this season, who have been injured, who are now practicing again and could be back soon.
1: Mm.
0: Okay? Let's start with the local name, James Conner.
1: Oh.
0: James Conner. Now, there is a...
1: See, here's what's interesting. Go ahead.
0: There's a log jam of running backs in Arizona.
1: Right.
0: But is James Conner one of those guys that if you're really struggling for running back help, that might be you could pick him up a week early and maybe someone from Arizona ends up getting traded and maybe something happens and you find yourself having a productive James Conner kind of in the back half of the season?
1: See, he was, I think, was healthy at this point. But the second they drafted Love, I thought he was maybe the most likely running back in the league
0: traded.
1: To get traded.
0: Yeah, and maybe he could still be.
1: I mean, Arizona's dumping Harrison. Why? I mean, Connor's kind of a legend there. I mean, there's some Pitt in Pittsburgh to the west in Arizona and has been forever.
0: No doubt.
1: Our buddy Max Starks lives there, and, you know, blah, blah, blah. Larry, et cetera. But he's beloved in that town and by that organization and was really good for them.
0: I
1: don't know what he has left. But he's not the worst pickup in the world, and I never would have thought of it, because if I'm Green Bay...
0: Cool.
1: Yeah, I mean, like, I'll give you a six.
0: James Conner or Caleb Johnson.
1: Right, exactly.

0: I mean, there's probably two other teams. Seattle. I mean, well, they wouldn't probably trade him in division, but I mean, running backs get hurt all the time, or somebody to backup. Yeah, backup Javonte Williams.
1: Here's a sixth round pick.
0: Yeah, exactly. I mean, he's still a good player. Like, if Rico was out for the year, I'd be up.
1: I'd give like, a sixth round pick for James Conner.
0: Exactly. Yeah. Right. To be a strong two. So he may end up somewhere backing up Kenneth Walker or something. You know what I mean? Whatever. I'm just making stuff up, but.
1: I saw the news.
0: Keep an eye on him. Yeah.
1: I saw the news that he was, reportedly potentially returning to practice this week, if not this week, soon. And so that just kind of stood out to me a little bit because he's had some real value there when he has been healthy.
0: Maybe that day has passed officially, but he's always been fantasy relevant since the day the Steelers drafted him.
1: Yes. You know? Yes. Matt, the other one, and he doesn't seem as close as Jordan, or as I almost gave it away there. He doesn't seem as close as James Conner, pardon me, but he's also now owned in less than 50% of fantasy football leagues. Jordan Tyson.
0: Ooh, I would grab him too. Like, my main league, we probably have one or two too many roster spots. You know, the draft kind of drags.
1: Sure.
0: Everybody wants to go back to the fire or whatever at the end. But my buddy has held on to him every step of the way, and I keep thinking, maybe he'll get let go. But, like, I bet he's out there in most leagues. They could use him. Saints are kind of falling apart, but a lot of it's, like, their protection stuff, no running game. I still think they'll throw the ball a ton.
1: Oh, without a doubt.
0: I would grab him, I would say, for sure. Even if it's not till week 8 or 9, which I think is kind of his timeline.
1: They said he's probably still about a week away from returning to practice, but, hey,
0: great.
1: If you've got space on your bench and he's one who, by the time you get into the playoff stretch could really pay off.
0: Yeah, he might be startable. It's tough sometimes now, as everybody knows who plays fantasy. Like, bye weeks are sitting in. You might have like a short term injury. You might just not have the roster space to pull it off. But if you're one of those teams that can, I would be interested.
1: Absolutely.
0: Yeah.
1: Absolutely. Couple other names to run past you here. How about Woody Marks, the running back of the Houston Texans? Owned in just 53% of leagues.
0: I think they're going to run the ball less and less. The Harrison trade tells me that they're just going to trust Stroud. We're going to play defense. Stroud, we're going to give you weapons. You handle your side of the ball. I'll handle my side of the ball. But Marks is better than Montgomery right now, and Montgomery's hurt. Montgomery's been...
1: A little bit of a disappointment.
0: Yeah,
1: for him this
0: he might
1: season.
0: Be hitting that wall. Yeah. I mean, he's ran hard for years.
1: Detroit might have let him walk at the right time.
0: Yeah, they might have been thrilled to get what they got out of him. But no, Mark should be in every league, and I would say he's a flex, especially while Montgomery's down. I think Bernard, I mentioned it earlier, I think Bernard is somebody that's not in a deeper league.
1: He's on a lot of these lists.
0: Yeah.
1: He's on a lot of these
0: lists.
1: Might
0: be a little early, but I mean, him catching 5-6 passes a week isn't crazy.
1: And sometimes too, with these type of guys, it's better to get him a week early than to try a week late.
0: Yeah. I mean, again, if you have the spot, or what if Metcalf goes down, or, I think he's going to be in the field full time.
1: What about Dontavion Wicks of the Philadelphia Eagles? He's kind of been their pseudo number one. And this is a short-term thing, I think. But if Devonta Smith misses another week, they don't have a lot of other places to go with the football in that offense.
0: And I think they keep thinking that Lemon's going to pass him and do more. But I don't know what is stunting that growth. The whole offense is stunted. I think Wicks is a fine bye-week replacement. I think the Lions are on a bye right now. If you have St. Brown or Jamison Williams or whatever, and it's like, I can get by with Wicks for a week or so. He's not going to win the league.
1: No, he's certainly not. How about Khalil Shakir, Matt? He's owned in just about 60% of leagues right now.
0: I was
1: now.
0: Thinking about him last night because he was catching a lot of passes. He's always been a Josh Allen favorite. Keon Coleman's a guy I actually picked up a week ago. Cheap. I mean, like, if he doesn't work out, who cares? Got him. But, sure. I mean, and they were feeding him. It just wasn't working out. Like, he drew a defensive pass interference. I think he had an offensive pass interference. End up with a couple catches. But Shakir was the featured player. And he's been Josh Allen's whoopee for a long time. Again, not a league winner, but...
1: And DJ Moore will come back.
0: Yeah, it's a great offense to hook a wagon to,
1: It absolutely is. Absolutely is. Matt, the last one here that I want to run past you for this conversation, our very own Aaron Rodgers. Is he becoming fantasy football relevant? He's owned in less than 30% of leagues.
0: The inability to run is horrible for fantasy. I mean, that's just how fantasy football is scored. You throw 3 touchdowns a week, 3 weeks in a row, how do you ignore that? I mean, I'm
1: and again, maybe not to take him and start him the rest of the season, but if you need someone for a week or two, or
0: I mean, there's.

0: If you start only 12 quarterbacks in a 12-team league, in a one-quarterback league, I don't think he'll ever be ranked in the top 12. There's so many others.
1: But if you got a bye week.
0: But you got a bye week or injuries or whatever, yeah. I mean, he's probably in the top 18 right now.
1: I think so.
0: You know, in terms of who I'd want to start this week.
1: Yes.
0: Yeah.
1: Yes.
0: I mean, the running hurts.
1: It does. It does.
0: He's never going to score a rushing touchdown.
1: No, but if he's throwing for 250 and a couple touchdowns a game, you could certainly do worse.
0: That's not so bad, right?
1: You could certainly do worse. So some Steelers starting to become more fantasy football relevant here.
0: Another Steeler, kind of funny. Like
1: Friermuth?
0: Friermuth. I mean, a lot of the sites that I subscribe to and trust are thinking he might be a true top 12 starting tight end going forward. And this is a compliment, but we didn't talk about him much yesterday. On a different podcast, I mentioned, I just think Freiermuth's going to do this every week now. You know, like, it's not noteworthy that, oh, he had a good game. Like, the last couple of years, different coaching staff, oh, this was a good Freiermuth week, or where Freiermuth been for a month. I just think he's going to be a constant every week here. You know, 4-plus catches, go from there, touchdowns here and there.
1: This, I don't think, should surprise anybody, but you know who leads the NFL in red zone touchdown receptions right now?
0: Is it him?
1: Jackson Smith and Jigba.
0: Oh, okay.
1: That shouldn't surprise anybody.
0: Yeah, yeah, yeah. But Freiermuth would have surprised people.
1: You know who's number two in red zone touchdown receptions?
0: Well, I know he's got 4 touchdowns already this year.
1: And they're all in the red zone. Our very own Pat Freiermuth. Only JSN has more red zone touchdown receptions this season.
0: Not surprising. Well, it is surprising. But that's how
1: we've been begging for him to be used here.
0: Yeah,
1: for a couple
0: you're
1: years.
0: Right. That should be happening. He should be in that area. And he's on the field a lot. And the Pittman injury and now the Wilson injury almost assures he's going to be on the field even more.
1: And get more of a target share.
0: Yeah, absolutely. No, so, he should not be a free agent in any league. Maybe a starter.
1: Maybe a starter.
0: I mean, I'm not starting him over Bowers, you know, but he might be in my top 12 this week.
1: He might be.
0: Yeah, yeah.
1: He really might be, and it's a real testament to him and the start of the season that he has had there at that wide receiver position.
0: Over the last couple of years, there's been a lot of fantasy conversations that get uncomfortable when you start talking about the Steelers.
1: Oh,
0: like,
1: no doubt.
0: It's like, I don't really want to start anybody from this team, you know? And now it's like, Metcalf's a starter, maybe Freiermuth, Bernard's on the, maybe
1: Jaylen
0: Rogers.
1: Warren.
0: Warren's like the best.
1: He's probably the fantasy football pick right now that if you looked at all the guys and where they were drafted and who's really overperforming their draft position,
0: yes.
1: He's probably number one.
0: Like, ESPN does this at the end of the year. Like, they say, who was the guy that won the most fantasy championships? Who was on that roster? And it's not the first pick in the draft. It's the guy you found in the sixth round that plays
1: that
0: like a first rounder.
1: Exactly.
0: That's how you win your fantasy
1: league.
0: Exactly
1: right.
0: And I don't think he'll keep it up. Like, if I owned him, I might consider selling him right now. You know, I think he'll still be highly relevant for fantasy every week now.
1: Sure.
0: Where before he was a flex, now he's a starter for sure. But selling high on him might not be the worst idea because Rico has to eat into. He's not going to 90% target share or snap shares going forward.
1: Yeah.
0: But I was putting together Matt's stats last night. Yards per carry, only Kenneth Walker's ahead of him. He's at 5.9 yards per carry. He surpassed James Cook last night.
1: And we talked about it yesterday. He's third in scrimmage yards behind only Bijan and Jahmyr Gibbs.
0: He's on pace for like 2,000.
1: Hasn't been a fluke, certainly.
0: No, he's a great player.
1: Yes, he is. Yes, he is.
0: It's fun that the Steelers are fantasy relevant.
1: It sure is.
0: Yeah.
1: You ain't lying. That's our fantasy football for this week. Fantasy football focus, pardon me, for this week 6. When we return, week 6 power rankings. Where did the Steelers move? Who's at the front? Who's bringing up the caboose? We'll get into all that when we return. Wes Schuler, Matt Williamson, it's The Drive, Steelers Nation Radio on the Steelers Audio Network.
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3: Couple of crashes in Bloomfield, one at Cedarville Street and Corday Way, another one at Center Avenue at South Millvale Avenue. Parkway East outbound, 15-minute delay, the Boulevard of the Allies to the Squirrel Hill Tunnel, inbound pretty heavy, 2nd Avenue to the Fort Pitt Bridge. Brendan Joseph, Total Traffic.
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3: Clear to partly cloudy skies tonight, dropping down to an overnight low of 65. We're going to see scattered storms in the morning tomorrow, then showers in the afternoon. Look for a high of 76.
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0: It's a Tuesday here on The Drive, and that means a few things around this these parts. Namely, it's Power Rankings Tuesday. You know what we should do at some point if we could pull it off? TV might have to help us with this. You think we could get Mike McCarthy just for 3 seconds into a microphone to say Power Rankings Tuesday? In his Greenfield accent, and then we could just hit the drop here like we do the Troy Polamalu five-star Friday.
1: Exactly.
0: We'll just every Tuesday we'll have Mike McCarthy go, Power Rankings Tuesday.
1: Kyr, Coach Kyr. Yeah.
0: According to Intrepid Video producer, Mr. Television, Mr. TV, Tyler V, Pat Freiermuth, who we were just talking about, was on the Pat McAfee show today and said that he did not expect Mike McCarthy's accent to be as thick as it is.
1: I didn't either. I mean, I've heard him speak before, Green Bay, Dallas, et cetera, but maybe he's laying into it a little more since he got
0: I wonder how much of it is
1: when he's, and irons and,
0: when
1: yeah,
0: he's
1: right.
0: in Green Bay. It's the person from New York that gets hired for a job in Dallas. Mm-hmm. And they're like, I can't. Do you know who Linda Cohn is?
1: Yeah.
0: The longtime Sports Center anchor.
1: She's
0: absolutely phenomenal. She's like, she's New York City, I think Manhattan, like born and raised. And for years when she was on Sports Center, would do a pretty good job of hiding it.
1: Okay.
0: But then when she kind of left and started doing her own media stuff, now when she talks, it's like, oh my gosh, like that's, she was,
1: I know where she's from.
0: She was hiding that the whole time. You know, I wonder if there was some of that with McCarthy.
1: I bet, like,
0: when
1: he
0: was in Green Bay, when
1: now.
0: He was in Dallas.
1: Yeah,
0: he,
1: yeah.
0: He tried to kind of mask it a little bit, and now he's just, safety's off, who cares?
1: I dig it.
0: I do too. It's like our buddy Mick McQuaid.
1: Yes.
0: When he does interviews here, you can obviously tell he's Irish.
1: Of course.
0: But when you listen to him do his stuff over there.
1: When you're like, a guest on his podcast.
0: It's like, wait, repeat that? What did you just say? Slow down a little bit for me.
1: Yeah, you know Mick better than I do, but I've been on his podcast a few times. I'm like, I better listen very closely here. Yeah.
2: Is that how we're going to watch the crack?
1: But if he's here, it's...
0: He hides it a little bit.
1: Yeah.
0: Matt, Power Rankings Tuesday here on the program, and to... little surprise here. The Tennessee Titans check in at number 32.
1: There's really nothing going well, and it's time to worry and top down. And could there
0: especially about the quarterback? Because
1: Are you ruining the quarterback, or is he just not flat out good enough? Or what are we hanging our hat on here, other than Jeffrey Simmons and a couple other players?
0: One thing: if you only win 3 games this year, but you feel good about Cam Ward and now you build.
1: I mean, is this coaching staff safe? I mean.

0: this is not a patient organization, for better or mostly worse.
1: Number 31, the Arizona Cardinals. They started out with a win. They have since lost four straight.
0: I think they're really crumbling. And some of these teams that start okay, once you have to dip into your depth is when it all falls apart. Like, Paris Johnson's a very good left tackle. He's not the greatest, but they lost him 2 weeks ago. Like, that team,
1: he's a plus starter.
0: They can't lose Paris Johnson.
1: Yeah.
0: You know, and that's how fragile they are, you know?
1: No doubt. Number 30, 0-5, perhaps the most disappointing team in the NFL this year, the L.A. Chargers.
0: Can you do me a quick favor? Because I did this on our six-pack podcast. Okay. It is alarming. Can you look at the Chargers' offensive snap counts from this past week?
1: I sure can. You mean the entire team or just overall?
0: Just who played offensive snaps this week. I did it on Pro Football Focus. You can just click on the game. And, that's usually how I do it for the Steelers, too. And Herbert's been terrible. They've been terrible on both sides of the ball. But when you look at who they played on offense this past week, not for the season. I don't know if I told you that. But just in this specific game with injuries, it's people that shouldn't be in the league are out there every snap. I mean, what's around Herbert right now is unbelievably bad. I mean, some of the guys that are out are Alt, Slater, McConkey, Njoku. I mean, like, every name you know on offense isn't available right now. And I am still a Herbert apologist. If by chance they end up with a first or second pick in the draft and want to shop Herbert, call me up. We can talk. But he has no chance of success playing with the guys he's playing with right now. If you can't find it, don't worry
1: about
0: it.
1: I got it here.
0: It's nuts.
1: Charlie Kohler, Marquez Valdes-Scantling, formerly of this parish.
0: Yeah.
1: Theo Weiss Jr., whoever the heck that is.
0: I don't even know who he is. He played a ton of snaps.
1: Gadsden, of course, the tight end. Trey Harris. Come on, Evidal. People know who he is.
0: That's just the skill guys.
1: Keaton Mitchell.
0: I don't know why Amarian Hampton's only playing 20 snaps.
1: His snap count has gone down week by week by week.
0: You talk about a fantasy bust.
1: And I thought he was like one of the fantasy sleepers coming into this. Darius Davis at wide receiver.
0: I mean, Valdes-Scantling is like their top snap guy of the skill dudes.
1: Matt, he was there. Other than Charlie Kohler, he was number two of their skill position
0: players.
1: That's
0: where they're at. And what's not listed there, I found on Pro Football Focus, is their offensive lineman, the Slaughter, the second-round pick.
1: Yep.
0: Burke, the third-round pick, are both out there.
1: 100% of the snaps, yep.
0: Cole Strange is playing, who is a total bust.
1: 100% of the snaps.
0: And then the other two guys I'd never heard of.
1: Alec Harkey?
0: I don't know who he is. Played every snap. I think a tackle.
1: He did, yep. Yep.
0: And those linemen.
1: Guard.
0: Okay.
1: Him and Strange. I think
0: Slaughter,
1: you're right.
0: I think,
1: and then
0: the
1: Logan
0: center.
1: Taylor. Logan Taylor.
0: Another guy I hardly know anything about.
1: Yep.
0: Like, that line is ridiculously bad. I mean, the names I mentioned, two of them are rookies and maybe they'll turn to good players, but they're not yet. Strange is bad. Like,
1: you lost you lost Rashawn Slater.
0: It was Herbert, and backups are kind, is who he played with this week. They're terrible.
1: But other than that, Mrs. Lincoln, how was
0: the
1: play?
0: Defense is horrible.
1: Terrible.
0: Yeah.
1: Terrible.
0: I was blown away with the snap counts this week.
1: It's wild to look at.
0: They're terrible.
1: It's wild to look at, especially Omarion Hampton, dude. I knew he had been kind of phased out a little bit.
0: I think he's just in the doghouse.
1: He played 30% of the snaps.
0: Yeah.
1: For an offense that has guys that no one's ever heard of.
0: No one's ever heard of. I mean, Mitchell and Vidal were fine, but like the one guy you thought you could kind of count on, he doesn't even play.
1: Woof. If you would have told me that at any point this season Marquez Valdes-Scantling was leading the Steelers skill position guys in snaps in a game, I would have needed medical treatment.
0: You're like, oh, they got one win. Right, yeah.
1: And he's doing just that right now with the Chargers.
0: My co-host had actually kind of a funny thing about Valdes-Scantling. He called it like the Mendoza line. Like, if you're the team that's calling Valdes-Scantling,
1: you're in trouble.
0: You're in big trouble, right.
1: Been there, seen that. 29, Matt, the Miami Dolphins. I think this is about right. I know they're 0-5.
0: They shouldn't be 32.
1: But they play harder, and they've been in a lot more games than a lot of these teams. And I know there's no such thing as moral victories in the NFL. But
0: with all their young guys, there kind of is.
1: They've had some blowouts. Like, they went to San Francisco and got their butts handed to them. But they also have played a lot of one-score games.
0: I want to ask you this around campus, and nobody has the answer. But do you think

0: just killing the drill here. The Ohio State wide receiver.
1: Jeremiah Smith.
0: Is he so good that a team like Miami would pass on a franchise quarterback for? I think he might be in the conversation.
1: That's a good question.
0: You know, like the Raiders were torn between Jamarcus Russell and Calvin Johnson. It's easy to say, because Calvin was that good of a prospect.
1: Yeah.
0: No one thought Jamarcus Russell was a terrible pick at the time. He was an obvious first overall pick. But is Smith that good that you would bypass a quarterback? Like, I don't know if I ever said that about a prospect.
1: I think perhaps. I think it would be if you were in the sense of...
0: maybe Willis just needs another year. That's why I bring up it with Miami.
1: Or just if you're not sold on any of these quarterbacks, if your scouts aren't pounding the table is the next Hall of Fame 18-year guy, this is a very easy layup.
0: Take him. Right. Yeah. Give Willis another year. We'll figure it out.
1: Exactly. Yeah. Right. And perhaps. And then you could also do like, hey, if we have to go back to the quarterback well, we drop him into an offense that has the best young receiver of a generation.
0: Or it's a deep quarterback class. We'll take one at the top of the second round. Or we'll be the team that does the Jackson Dart thing, come back to 22 from 33.
1: Right. And but that's going to be impossible because the Steelers are going to take him first, maybe.
0: Right. But jump the Steelers at 20 and get our second pick be the quarterback.
1: This might be one of those years, Matt, because there's a couple of those guys.
0: Yeah.
1: The corner from Notre Dame.
0: Yeah.
1: The tackle from Texas.
0: Right, like... if we're not loving the quarterback, we just like him a whole lot. Do we just take Jeremiah Smith?
1: Or like you said, I could take this guy at 1 or 2, and then I could trade back into the draft at 26 and still get
0: especially
1: a quarterback.
0: Especially if there are as like. Many as we think.
1: Yes.
0: Maybe there's not as 3 superstars, but there's 8 that could go in the top. This will go in the top 50. If I hitch my wagon to one of them and they don't work out, I'll get one next year.
1: Yep.
0: But give me Smith to start, and my quarterback that I do take will be really happy he's on the team.
1: No doubt.
0: Roll with Willis for another year.
1: I will say, though, I've enjoyed seeing the emergence of Ollie Gordon there in that offense.
0: Their line's not bad.
1: He was unbelievable his second to last year at Oklahoma State.
0: He was.
1: I told you he had that game in Morgantown. I was there, and he ran for like 210 yards. In the fourth quarter.
0: Yeah, I know.
1: Like, he was
0: on all the preseason lists going into his last year.
1: And then
0: first round
1: he came
0: pick.
1: Into his last season, and I think Oklahoma State won their first game and then lost 11 straight. Like, they had a horrible year, and everything fell apart around him, and he ended up going late in the draft. But I really enjoyed watching him in college and thought he was going to be a very good pro.
0: Before his final year at Oklahoma State, the conversations that summer was Genty or Gordon.
1: Yeah.
0: Who's going to be the first back? They're both first-rounders locks, you know.
1: 28, Matt, and fresh off a tie, the Washington Commanders, the Washcoms.
0: They're better than all these teams, but they're going nowhere quick.
1: No.
0: That looks like a coaching change maybe, too.
1: But there could be light at the end of the tunnel if Jaden Daniels gets back.
0: He was playing great.
1: Until that last play, I thought he played very well.
0: Yeah, stay healthy.
1: So if you get to the end of the year and you have a top 10 pick, but you're like, you know what, Daniels is the guy, there could be some light at the end of that tunnel.
0: Or it's Jeremiah Smith or the Texas receiver.
1: Exactly,
0: or you know what I mean? Right, yeah.
1: Or you trade,
0: get
1: down,
0: Tunsil
1: you
0: back.
1: Trade down 7 picks and still get a stud. And
0: the O-line can be fine with Tunsil. And, you know, like you might have, Styles hits, you know.
1: Matt, number 27, the New Orleans Saints.
0: They're really falling quick.
1: Yeah.
0: I don't like where they're at the moment. And it's not Shuck's fault, but he's taking some heat.
1: He sure is. Didn't look very good this past Sunday against that Brian Flores defense.
0: They didn't block anybody, though.
1: 26, Matt. I have to imagine this is the lowest they've been on one of these power rankings lists since probably before I was an employee there. It's the Philadelphia Eagles.
0: Oh, I don't think they're that bad.
1: I don't think they're the 26th worst team in the NFL. But their 2 losses the last 2 weeks are brutal.
0: They probably
1: losses.
0: Should have beat the Jags. I'm not big on you should have won this game. You know, if you didn't, you didn't.
1: They also, though, don't forget the week before, they were at home against the Rams with a 10-point lead at the 6-minute mark or 8-minute mark left in the game. And they were in the red zone.
0: And the Jags.
1: How often do you lose? That's almost worse than the London one.
0: Oh, they're terrible losses.
1: You're up 10 in the final minutes of the game. You have the ball in the opponent's red zone, and you're at home, and you still find a way to lose.
0: But I think we're saying the same thing. But for the 26th ranked team in a power rank,
1: you should be bad,
0: those are positives. You know, like you just hung with 2 of the best teams in the league.
1: Like Miami. Ah, you lost to the Bengals by a touchdown.
0: Right. I mean, so the Jags and Rams could play in the Super Bowl, and you conceivably should have beat them both.
1: True. I guess it all depends on how you slice it, right?
0: Yeah.
1: But
0: they're terrible losses.
1: Bad losses.
0: I mean, they're like fireable losses, but you know.
1: 25, Matt, the Houston Texans.
0: I would have them.

0: way higher too.
1: We did a deep dive on them today just because based off the Harrison trade and all that. EPA, DVOA, they're like 13th or 14th. I know the record's not great, but they're middle of the road in everything except for run offense. Mm-hmm. But like their offense is 15th. Their defense is 15th. I think they're about the 15th best team.
2: They started real slow last year and still found themselves in the postseason. And I tell you what, though, 0-4. I think last year, I'm pretty sure they started 0-3. And then won like, you know, 7 of their next 8 or something like that. 0-4 is a different hole.
1: I think they're favored over the next 5 or 6 teams we probably mentioned.
2: I was going to say, if they go on another one of those, you know, if they're in a stretch here and they win 5 of 6 games or something like that, they'll be
1: we're talking about them like, oh, they're 5-4 now. And then they're in the hunt, you know, exactly those last couple weeks.
2: Exactly,
1: you know?
2: Right. 24, Matt, the team that we just saw on Sunday, the Indianapolis Colts.
1: I'd have them behind the Eagles and Houston.
2: I think I would.
1: I don't think they're bad.
2: They're very distinctly average. They'll beat some teams that we don't see coming. They'll lose to some teams that we don't see coming.
1: Yeah.
2: I think that's going to be the rest of the year for Indy.
1: Are the Giants and Browns better than these teams?
2: No.
1: I feel like we should have brought them up already.
2: Well, I got some bad news for you. You're going to be waiting a little bit.
1: Okay.
2: Number 23, the upcoming opponent, the Tampa Bay Buccaneers.
1: Steelers are playing at the wrong time because I actually thought they played pretty well.
2: And now they get the rest advantage.
1: And they get the rest advantage. A week ago, I'd be like, they should be lower. I mean, they had a miserable first month.
2: They were 30th last week, so they jumped up 7 spots. A nice jump for them after getting their first win of the year. 23, Matt, your Pittsburgh Steelers. I don't agree with that.
1: I think they've been too low every week we do this.
2: I mean, they got the Jets 2 spots ahead of them. I don't know. I don't know.
1: I know they
2: lost
1: to the Browns. I think the Steelers are better than the Browns. I think the Steelers are better than the Giants.
2: The Browns check in at 21.
1: Okay.
2: The Jets at 20. The Raiders at 19. I think that's still okay, but
1: yeah,
2: the shine might be coming off. We might see Mendoza eventually.
1: I think sooner than later. And a big thing with that Patriot-Raiders game, May had forever to throw, even with Max Crosby on the field. Like, they don't have a lot of good players.
2: And they got the Bills and the Rams up next.
1: Okay.
2: If they're 3-4 all of a sudden.
1: Yeah. I'm betting they're like 26th in the power rank after those two games.
2: Could be Mendoza time sooner rather than later.
1: Yeah.
2: Notice, Matt, we still have not said the New York Giants. At number 18, it's the Dallas Cowboys.
1: Okay. I look at the Lions and Cowboys. This is a Bengals thing forever. It's just going to be a race to 40 every week. You know, the defenses are bad. The offenses are great. Where do you rank that type of team? I always find that tough. It's a tough way to live in this league. I mean, Burrow's been frustrated forever. Hey, I put 38 up and we lost. I just think that's who Dallas is probably going to be. Maybe Porter helps a little.
2: You better.
1: I mean, they've gotten a half out of him, like half a game out of him, and he's been there 2 weeks.
2: Number 17, Matt, the New York Giants.
1: That's way too high.
2: Way too high. Now, if they would have won that, if they would have found a way to win that game after being down, you know, 2 touchdowns in the fourth quarter.
1: Well, let's say Washington doesn't screw it up and they lose.
2: But then they're in the 20s.
1: I say they didn't do anything great to make that play happen. They would be deep in the 20s.
2: I think they're just another one. And this happens every year that people have crowned a little early and decided that this team's legit and they finally got the head coach and all these things. And I think they're still a year away.
1: Yeah, yeah. And Winston's not good.
2: No.
1: I mean, it's okay.
2: He can win you some games.
1: Yeah. But I mean, compared to these other quarterbacks, they're ranking them, right?
2: Correct. Into the top half of the league here, Matt. Another one of the biggest risers of the week. Number 16, the Green Bay Packers.
1: You got to push them up. I mean, that's a really impressive win.
2: Is Jordan Love now in the thick of MVP conversation?
1: Ooh.
2: I would think so. If they can continue to stay above 500.
1: I'm going to say the record has more to do with it than his performance. He's playing about as well as any quarterback.
2: I know.
1: Goff's like that, too.
2: A lot of people still think he stinks. Like, a lot of people still tweet us and YouTube comments and think he stinks.
1: I'd love to have that guy.
2: I don't know if there's anybody who's doing more with less right now.
1: I know. I'm a big believer.
2: Like, I think it's kind of what we would have probably expected Herbert to be doing in L.A.
1: It's kind of what he did last year in L.A.
2: Kind of what he did last year in L.A.
1: Yeah.
2: Number 15, Matt, this might be a little rich for my blood, but it's the Atlanta Falcons.
1: Yeah. I mean, they were playing really well. I'm not saying, oh, that's cute, but they were probably out kicking their coverage for a week or two there. Yeah.
2: No doubt.
1: Yeah. Penix looks like he's day to day. Probably he's going to play again this week.
2: I just think that quarterback situation is going to hamper them the entire year.
1: I mean, would you put the Steelers ahead of the Falcons?

0: I would.
1: Probably.
0: I mean, Steelers offense is playing as well as their offense is.
1: I would have the Steelers a few spots higher. I might have them slotted right by Green Bay.
0: I'd have them in this neighborhood.
1: 16 or 17, right by the Packers.
0: Me too.
1: Number 14, Matt, the Carolina Panthers.
0: I was about to ask, would you have Atlanta or Carolina as the best team in that division?
1: Carolina. Now, that's probably easy for me to say because that was a brutal loss for the Falcons on Sunday night.
0: Yeah.
1: And Carolina was coming off the bye. So they really didn't do anything. But
0: close.
1: I think I would give the nod to Carolina with the way that Bryce Young's playing. I think that'll be the difference over the course of the season. They at least have a quarterback that's been a positive.
0: You trust him more.
1: Than anyone on the Falcons.
0: Yeah.
1: That the Falcons
0: I think that's
1: have
0: fair.
1: Center. 13, Matt, down a few spots, but still close to the top 10. It's Bears.
0: Brutal loss. I think you kind of wash that away of, we've been riding this backup quarterback train for a while. Things got away from us early, and we can't count on Bajent and those guys that could bring us back. That I think they'll be fine.
1: I think analysts and fans and stuff say this too much, but that might be one of those true burn the tape games.
0: Yeah, the one-off of the 7-team. Yeah.
1: We went on the road to our biggest rival. We laid an egg. They took advantage. Mm-hmm. That's not excusing it, but it does happen from time to time. Burn the tape. We'll move forward. We'll be better with Caleb back in the fold.
0: You hope that's the Steelers in Cleveland. When you look back at 17 games, like, it's probably one that we played way better than we really are. You could burn that tape.
1: Yep.
0: And there's probably one that's like, it just wasn't our day.
1: Yep.
0: You know? And then the other 15 or more who we were, you know?
1: Again, it doesn't excuse it or anything.
0: No, but it still happened.
1: It does happen in this league. Number 12, the L.A. Rams.
0: I still think they can hang with anyone.
1: We haven't even mentioned that game last
0: week. I know.
1: That was wild.
0: They could meet in the Super Bowl.
1: Can I just say, though, can these Sunday and Monday night games stop going into overtime?
0: All right. I'm a night owl, so I don't care.
1: It's already a little late for me. I mean, come on, guys.
0: Yeah.
1: Can you not think about
0: and
1: those
0: And they're going
1: bus?
0: Deep into overtime.
1: Deep into overtime.
0: Yeah.
1: That was a fun game, though. But the Rams,
0: I'd still have the Rams high.
1: They're chasing it. I would, too.
0: They're 2-3.
1: They're chasing it in that division all of a sudden.
0: Yeah. The Niners beat the Rams and the Seahawks. Mm-hmm. I mean, that is huge.
1: I think a lot of people picked the Niners to go to the playoffs, but I don't think many picked them to win that division.
0: They could be one on this list. They probably would be one for me.
1: I think they probably are. We'll see here soon. Matt, I don't know about this one because their offense is great, but the other side of the ball is a real problem. But the Lions check in at number 11.
0: Yeah, I still think the Rams are better than the Lions because they're more well-rounded.
1: Another huge riser this week, Matt, and back up into the top 10 at number 10. It's the New England Patriots.
0: I'm not quite there, but that's a massive win.
1: They've had two impressive wins back.
0: Absolutely. May looks great, which I never really doubted him, but I still think, and A.J. Brown's coming back, and they're back in the thick of things.
1: Matt, up next are two good teams, but I think that are kind of still, it's like the AP.
0: I'm surprised the Bengals haven't been brought up yet.
1: It's like the AP college football poll.
0: Yeah.
1: Some of these teams just live off their preseason ranking, especially these SEC teams, when they're clearly still not that good.
0: Yeah.
1: The Bengals are at 9. The Broncos are at 8.
0: Ooh.
1: I think that's a little high for both of those teams.
0: I think it's way high. I think the Bengals would be 14 or something like that. I was a big Broncos believer. They would have been really high in my preseason poll. But we just talked about what the Chargers rolled out on offense. Denver did not have an easy time beating that Chargers.
1: No, they didn't.
0: And with backups galore.
1: And Denver, I think, you know, kind of like Houston, I think they're far from the finished product at this point.
0: Yeah.
1: But I wouldn't have them eighth, that's for sure.
0: I don't know if Knicks is good enough.
1: He
0: big picture.
1: The league might have started to figure him out, and you can't really scheme around him like you did last year.
0: Yeah.
1: Matt, number 7, 5-0, the Minnesota Vikings.
0: Yeah. I mean, you have to have them near the top. Kyler did some better stuff. Defense isn't going away. Probably angry Viking fans with that ranking.
1: And I think it might be a little too high, but I also, again, that's the nature of power rankings.
0: Yeah, like,
1: You gotta get some credit for the form that you're in. And Minnesota is 5-0, and their defense has been crazy impressive.
0: Like, they wouldn't be favored against the Bills or, you know, Niners, you know, teams we haven't mentioned yet.
1: Correct. Number 6, Matt, suffered their first loss of the season, but bounced back last night, the Buffalo Bills.
0: Big win. Patriots are nipping on their heels. Ran the ball like crazy. Stopped the run. But that was a very losable game, too. I mean, I felt like if Rams-Bills play 100 times, it's 50-50.
1: Maybe 51-49.
0: Yeah.
1: No doubt. And
0: I got no problem with them being near the top.
1: There's a lot of Buffalo Bills fans

0: in that SoFi stadium last night. For
1: absolutely
0: sure.
1: True.
0: Into the top five here. Number five, Matt, I think a team that you and I were on a couple weeks before everybody else. It's the Jacks Jags.
1: Yeah, stumbled a little overseas. O-line had some problems.
0: That's my
1: penalties.
0: Only worry for them now is if you ask me, is Jacksonville a true Super Bowl contender? I would say maybe. And the reason I wouldn't say yes just quite yet is I think their offensive line might be, it's definitely bottom half of the league. It might be bottom third of the league.
1: I think it is. And Robinson, who hasn't played great, but he's a starting left tackle, he's out for the next couple weeks, too. He got hurt in that game.
0: Number four, the Baltimore Ravens, who somehow, some way, are 4-1.
1: That's a bonus prize win in there. Winning that game without Lamar. Lamar's playing at MVP level. They're definitely in the top five.
0: If the Ravens end up winning 12 games, and that one's the difference between me winning my over-under 11.5 bet,
1: I'm not going to be thrilled.
0: I'll never forgive the Atlanta Falcons. Number three, Matt, is the Seattle Seahawks. I don't know. I think maybe they should have dropped a couple spots.
1: Yeah.
0: They had a lot of turnovers. And
1: Darnold hasn't looked great. Other than Smith and Jigba, the offense is okay at best.
0: I think the defense is still good, maybe even great.
1: Yeah.
0: Not quite as great as they were last year. And the offense isn't quite as dangerous as it was last
1: year.
0: Turned
1: the ball over a lot.
0: Yeah.
1: I think I'd have like the Bills ahead of them.
0: Yeah. And I'm not saying I'd have Seattle at 14.
1: No.
0: I think three might be a little rich. Off the early bye week, Matt, and still sticking at number two, it's the Kansas City Chiefs.
1: Yeah, nothing to really report. I guess that's fine.
0: And, of course, number one, 5-0, and looking impressive doing it and beating a lot of good teams. It's the San Francisco 49ers.
1: Both sides of the ball.
0: They are your quarter season Super Bowl champions right now.
1: Yeah, I mean, they're tough to play against, well-coached, all that good stuff. Yeah, Mike Evans playing great.
0: Their offense is just so multiple.
1: Yeah.
0: They've got dudes at every level of that defense. I mean, Fred Warner is just a treat to watch.
1: Mm-hmm.
0: He really is.
1: Yeah, they rushed the passer well this past week.
0: Yeah.
1: They're really good shot.
0: I've got no problem with them being number one
1: right now. No, they'd be my one right now.
0: So there are your week six NFL power rankings. One more segment to go. We'll get to your questions, comments, concerns, and reactions to close this thing down when we return. Euler, Williamson, it's The Drive, Steelers Nation Radio on the Steelers Audio Network.
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3: 10-minute delay on the Parkway East outbound, the Boulevard of the Allies to Edgewood-Swissvale. Inbound, about a 5-minute delay, 2nd Avenue to the Fort Pitt Bridge. Pretty heavy on 79 southbound approaching the Neville Island Bridge. No report of a crash, just volume there. Brendan Joseph, Total Traffic.
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0: Down the home stretch here of the drive. Final segment on this Tuesday. Let's get to some of your questions, comments, concerns, and reactions before we get out of here. Hunter says, if the Chargers continued to still suck by the trade deadline, what would it cost to get Derwin James? Would you guys be interested, or is he too boxy for the Steelers?
1: I don't think he's too boxy, but I think he's too Ramsey-ish. Okay. He would be the big slot. Now, he'd be a longer-term investment. Ramsey's contract implies he probably won't be back after this year, or he'll get cut because he's got a big bump.
0: Sure.
1: At his age, although Ramsey's playing quite well. I'm a big Derwin fan, but I don't think I'm using the draft capital it would cost, which is probably pricier than Porter, Juergens, a couple of Harrison, all those guys that got traded for second-round picks. I think Derwin's worth more than all those dudes. Thus, he's not for me. He'd be a great player to add to any team, no question. And I could see them moving him.
0: But if you're going to go shopping, he's going to be your big slot. You can find a better fit.
1: Yeah. Really good player, though.
0: Oh, no doubt. Mr. Steel City says, I know it's easy to say after a good performance, but I really hope Pat Freiermuth is a one-helmet guy. Just feels like he can be one of those leaders for the next wave of young guys. I know he won't be a Hall of Famer, but he's just a really good player and one that guys can look up to.
1: Yeah, I think we said that, was it 2 weeks ago? Or we played a short interview with him, and we were talking about how
0: he could be a long-term Mike McCarthy, everyone ran with the clean our house comments.
1: Yeah.
0: Pat was like, the locker room's fine. We're fine. We're 2-2. We've got some things to work on.
1: He's a veteran presence here. Yeah. You know, you've been around him. You said he's a great dude. Blah, blah, blah. I mean, can he be your Heath Miller for a long time? You know, maybe be a Hall of Honor guy. Maybe, you know. I think a one-helmet guy would be perfect for him. Penn State product, you know.
0: No doubt. Let's see here. Troy says, hey, guys, do you think more of the same game plan this weekend for the Tampa Bay Canigets? Ooh, that's a good Monty Python. Canigots! Stop Irving and keep an eye on Ibuka. Would you guys think the Steelers should be trying to bring in another receiver? So kind of two questions there.
1: I think you got to kick tires on other receivers.
0: I think so, too.
1: Yeah. I mean, just considering the health situation. I don't know what Pittman's ever going to do.
0: You can find productive, valuable guys that aren't going to cost you a day one or day two pick.
1: They always are on the move.
0: They're always on the move.
1: I mean, I'm not sure about practice squads and free agents to call, but I'm talking who's available in trade that's fifth-round pick, you know, that's a legit NFL player. I'll be honest. I mean, tonight is when I really dig into the opponents. That's a Tuesday night thing. Mm-hmm. I know Tampa has more than had their problems, and Bucky Irving went off, so that's going to be a key. I do think their offensive line is still quite good, and those guys have played every snap together. So I'm assuming no matter who the quarterback is, I don't think Baker's due back, but I'm just not on top of the Bucks yet on Tuesday afternoon. But I would think goal number one is to stop Bucky first, but probably not to the degree of the Colts with Taylor. I mean, they haven't been a great running team all year. Ibuka's fine. The receivers are fine. Defense is still pretty good, actually. It's better than the Colts, that's for sure. I think it's going to be a stiffer test than the Colts. As for game plans, I'm not real sure yet.
0: T-Mac says, would you guys be interested in one Brian Thomas Jr. or one Buda Baker right now, and what would you give?
1: Buda Baker is one of the most underrated and best players of this generation.
0: He is. There's some Mike Evans, like we were talking about yesterday with Buda Baker.
1: An all-time great Cardinal.
0: If they played in Chicago or Dallas or Pittsburgh or Green Bay and had more success, a lot of people would be talking about them.
1: I would have to see how well he's still playing, but as of last year, he was still one of the best safeties in the league and super versatile and ties the room together because he can do a little bit of everything. I hadn't thought of that name. I'm interested. The negative are, do you want another older, expensive defensive player? You know, like in your big picture build, is that the type of guy you want to give up a young player, which is a pick? I mean, Arizona's not going to, they're going to want a pick back, obviously.
0: Of course.
1: Is it a third? Is it a fourth? I assume he's making decent money. He's probably 31, guessing, something like that. I love him, though.
0: He is 30 years old, turns 31 in January. January 10th, same birthday as my wife and Max Starks.
1: Huh, okay.
0: So he's 30 now and will turn 31 kind of right when the playoffs start.

0: He'd be useful.
1: If the price was right, I'd be very interested in either of those guys.
0: I don't know why Jacksonville would move a receiver. He doesn't fit what they're doing at all. They don't need Brian Thomas Jr. He's been rumored to be on the trade block forever. But if you're in a Super Bowl window, what good's a third-round pick do me as opposed to a deep threat that's really valuable, you know, or that's really talented? I'd love that Brian Thomas Jr.
1: Oh, no doubt.
0: Yeah. I mean, he's floundering a little bit there. I just think he's not going to be cheap, and it's Jacksonville.
1: They're not going to be in a hurry to get rid of him. A couple more that we'll run through here, Matt, quickly. Vegas TJ. Ooh, what's up, Vegas TJ? Love me some Vegas. Already got a trip planned out there next summer with the missus.
0: Oh, you're psyched, yeah.
1: Woo! Vegas TJ says, I am 73, and let me tell you, Wes, at 35, you are at the beginning of the middle of your life while Matt and I are staring at the fourth quarter.
0: This dude's 20 years older than me. We're not in the same quarter.
1: Yeah, no, hold on now. Don't throw Matt in. I think Matt's just teeing off on the second nine, all right?
0: Yeah, I just had a dog at the turn, I'm hoping. I mean, guy's 20 years older than me.
1: Just had a dog at the turn.
0: And a cold one.
1: Also, a couple people, Slestack and Jammy, saying, someone please tell Wes, hey, Euler, hey, you don't run the gambit, you run the gamut.
0: I've been wondering that. You say that a lot.
1: Yeah, this is another one of those chomping at the bit. No, they're right. It is gamut. Gamut is a noun that means the entire range, scope, or complete series of something.
0: Is there a B in that word?
1: G-A-M-U-T. Gamut.
0: Okay.
1: As opposed to gambit. I appreciate that, guys. That's like champing at the bit.
0: Champing's a real word.
1: Yes.
0: Yeah.
1: Yes.
0: Okay.
1: You
0: said that a bunch, and every time you do, I'm like, I don't know if he's right or not.
1: Well, next time, tell me I'm an idiot, all right?
0: Well, I wasn't sure. I would definitely tell you if you're an idiot if I knew you were an idiot. I was uncertain if you were an idiot, but you were an idiot.
1: I mean, come on. You guys can make a WVU joke in there, you know?
0: Oh, yeah.
1: A lot of things.
0: I'm sure I have those things, too, but, you know.
1: I'm way cooler than all of you, and I'll drink you under the table having gone to WVU, but, you know.
0: I'll take the Pepsi challenge on that.
1: Yeah, I graduated. I graduated with high school with honors, baby, all right? I'm wicked smart. No, I will be the first one to put my hand up and say, I'm a dink, all right? So you guys can always correct me on those things. DJ Hogue says, my Steelers Mount Rushmore. Mean Joe Green, Wes, Matt, and Tyler V. I don't know about that. I don't know about that, but I'll take it. I mean, maybe we should sub out Tyler for, you know, Franco or for Ben or for Troy.
0: Mean Joe's lucky to be in that company.
1: Last one comes from Clamps, who says, I still think we need more completions over 10 air yards. Rodgers averaged 4.1 yards in the air per attempt. Right now, we're living off catch and runs.
0: Yeah.
1: Need more of a downhill threat and need to give him a little more time in the pocket to throw it longer in the air.
0: Agreed. I think that was also part of the game plan for this specific week. I mentioned this yesterday. The Steelers are leading the league in yards after the catch by a mile. I mean, they're way ahead of everybody else. It's a tough way to live. But I also think they're kind of built that way, too. And I do think the protection will allow them to go downfield.
1: I think so, too.
0: I don't know that Rodgers is a great deep passer anymore.
1: It's tough.
0: He misses a lot, I mean, to be honest with you. That doesn't mean he won't try them. And Metcalf one-on-one on go balls is still going to be a thing. There's no doubt in my mind about that. If they do add a receiver, I bet he can run. I don't think he'll be a lumber or big guy. Not that he'll be a tiny dude, but I would think that somebody that can go. But his deep numbers aren't great, and we've seen him miss some deep balls.
1: Yeah, we sure have. We sure have. I certainly think if you want this offense to continue to level up, that would be an
0: That'd
1: area.
0: Be great.
1: That'd be an
0: one
1: area
0: more thing to add, right?
1: That you
0: get
1: that
0: people out of the box, et cetera.
1: That you're going to unlock, no doubt. Matt, that'll do it for the show today. That was a lot of fun today. I think we covered a lot of different ground. Always like a Tuesday show. A big shout out to Mr. TV. For producing on the video side of things. For Matt Williamson, I'm Wes Euler. Take care, everybody, and we will talk to you soon. As always, you know where to find us. That's tomorrow on your 24/7 home of the black and gold, Steelers Nation Radio on the Steelers Audio Network.
2: I'm Dan Patrick, and this is Above the Noise. The difference between winning and losing in the NFL is often much smaller than the final score suggests. Sometimes it's a bad bounce or a bad call. Other times, it's a mistake that never should have happened. Sunday offered a reminder of just how costly those mistakes can be. In London, Philadelphia appeared to have the game against Jacksonville under control. Then came a breakdown on the kickoff coverage, a few missed tackles, and suddenly the Jags hold off an improbable comeback. A couple hours later, Washington provided another example. Poor clock management turned what looked to be a victory over the Giants into a tie. Neither game was decided by some brilliant new offensive scheme or overwhelming

0: talent advantage. They were decided by details. We spend so much time discussing QBs, play callers, roster construction, it's easy to overlook the little things. But those little things become awfully important when two NFL teams are separated by a handful of plays. I'm Dan Patrick, and this is Above the Noise. 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
2: We've got two crashes in Bloomfield, one at Cedarville Street to Corday Way, another one at Center Avenue and South Millvale Avenue. Parkway East outbound, it's stop and go from the Boulevard of the Allies to the Squirrel Hill Tunnel, inbound sluggish, 2nd Avenue to the Fort Pitt Bridge. Brendan Joseph, Total Traffic.
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12: The inevitable thing about an NFL season is

0: is that your team is always going to have to deal with the adversity that is presented by injury problems throughout your roster. And the Steelers, of course, are no exception to that. They are starting to stack a bit as far as the Steelers are concerned. On the offensive side of the ball, that wide receiver room is getting razor thin. Might have a couple practice squad guys called up this week to play against Tampa Bay. But Vince, I see the silver lining with this. It could force the Steelers offense into playing the style that we have been saying is the style they should be playing. Through Jaylen Warren, getting him on the perimeter and using your big perimeter blockers, which still applies despite the injuries that you're dealing with. Utilizing the tight ends, 12 personnel, get big. And now they are kind of forced to do that, at least from where I'm looking at it.
1: Yeah, it's looking like it. I think there's going to be a lot of 12 personnel playing through those tight ends. I think this immediately elevates Pat Freiermuth to the number two option immediately. Mm. And he just jumps right above Jeremy Bernard. Not saying that Jeremy isn't capable.
0: I think you want to do that for Jeremy.
1: I think you want to do that for Jeremy because he's been doing a great job. It's kind of like this number three receiver option, even though he had a decent amount of targets last week. I think it's going to force us to do exactly what we want to do, like play through Jaylen Warren. He's going to become even more of the engine of the offense just because limited ability from the perimeter guys.
0: Absolutely. There's no choice now for the Steelers. I think you're right about Pat Freiermuth having to become the second option. Maybe Jeremy Bernard will have another game like he did, 80 yards receiving, and he is the second leading receiver for the team like he was against Indianapolis. But I don't want to put too much pressure on his plate. Although I will say this, everything you hear out of the facility is that he is welcoming of all the pressure that you can give him, and he does not blink in the face of it. And you hear these stories now about Rodgers quizzing him and putting him through some tests throughout the week, and he passes with flying colors, earning not just the trust of his quarterback, Jeremy Bernard, but the respect and impressing the quarterback a little bit, which is such a massive thing. But still want to remember he's a rookie. Still don't want to lose sight of that, especially when you have someone like Pat Freiermuth who can take that attention away from him and put up numbers himself. Pat's been fine in the end zone this year. He leads the team in touchdowns. He has a multiple touchdown game that he's coming off of. He is really carving out a nice role for himself in this offense. It's weird, man. I should be more panicked based on where they're at as far as their receivers' health are concerned. I'm not. At the beginning of the year, if you told me that they would have been dealing with all of these injuries and they would have been this thin by week six where we're at. Yeah, week six. I always lose track. I would have been like, oh, that's not good. Passing game's probably in shambles. What's the offense look like? But I'm not worried whatsoever. I think they can survive this. They can weather this storm quite easily.
1: Well, what's quelling my anxiety is the fact that we know that Aaron Rodgers' commitment to getting multiple people to football. So we've seen all these guys make plays. Everybody that you've just mentioned make plays in some capacity. And we know that Aaron has been very consistent about getting the ball to the open guy. I love to see that Jeremy's actually stepping up and answering some questions from Aaron Rodgers off the field and showing his readiness and his availability to be a number two receiver. That's great for him. But schematically, I want to see those tight ends get more involved. It's not so much about what he can do in his capacity. I think he's going to be fine. I think he's going to have a great role. I think he's going to have a great deal of success stepping up and being that number two perimeter threat. But I just want to see how Mike McCarthy, with his game planning mastery, is going to involve those tight ends more inside of what we have going on, just because they're more seasoned and I think they're a little bit better at handling it right now. Like, let's let Jeremy work on third down and he can kind of win some one-on-one matchups and kind of just do what he's been doing. But schematically, I want to see the offense kind of evolve around just the bigger people, like the run game, the perimeter run game, getting Jaylen out in space, having him catch the ball, just locking in on that 12 personnel and maybe just kind of having some emergence of kind of Riley Nowakowski as well, like sure, getting some 21 game going, like really just committing to the big lifestyle. I think we'll just be a better team that way. I think that's why we're not really worried about it, Tom, is because we're like, oh, the people that we have available to us, we've seen them made plays, and the majority of success we've had
0: is through them.
1: It's through those guys. Yes. Like 12 personnel has been really winning for us, and I think we're just going to continue that vein.
0: I'm not trying to diminish any of the guys that are out right now on the offensive side of the ball because they've had good contributions to the season as well. Ben Skoranek's been a huge part of this team. Roman Wilson's really had a nice, I'd say this is an emerging year for him. It's the best year that he's had so far. in his NFL career. He's contributed in decent ways. Pittman's availability has been the big issue with him, but when he played, okay, it was a decent performance, especially in week one against Atlanta. I think I was very pleased with what Michael Pittman brought to the table there. But all the guys that are like the focus of the offense, the main playmakers, they're still at your disposal. Pat Freiermuth, Jaylen Warren, DK Metcalf, Darnell Washington, who has had huge kind of jaw-dropping plays throughout this season for this team. They're all still there. And you got a guy in Jeremy Bernard who's coming off a 6-catch, 80-yard performance, his best performance in the NFL. Definitely feeling himself this week, feeling that confidence start to grow. So, yeah, I know that you're missing contributors, but you have the guys that have really been the focus and the engine for this offense still at your disposal.
1: And honestly, this really isn't a gauntlet of defenses that you have to go through these next couple of weeks. Like, it's not really looking that demanding. Like, I think we can scrape by just run. That's kind of how we want to get out of these buildings anyway. We always talk about, you know, not having Aaron go out there and throw for 40 times a game and have to pump out 300 yards of offense in the air. And I think we can get out of these games by just running the ball and letting Jalen carry the workload. We're actually getting another running back back, so that's going to help that.
0: Exactly.
1: In that regard. Like, we're getting another running back back. You know that Rico Dowdle is going to put his name back in the hat. He's kind of the forgotten guy right now. And I know he's going to have a chip on his shoulder with all the attention that Jalen's getting. Not that he's, you know, actively hating on him or nothing, but, you know, he wants to remind everybody, like, nah, you guys brought me in to be a guy, and I'm very capable of being that guy. So I think adding him back and losing some wide receivers is kind of even when you think about it, especially how we've seen us have success. I think it's going to play more into that.
0: Look, Rico Dowdle is a good player. Okay, yeah, sure. He spent millions of dollars on him in this offseason. He's coming off of back-to-back seasons of rushing for 1,000 yards, and the plan at the beginning of the season for the Steelers was for him to be the guy, the 1A, to Jaylen Warren being his 1B. And you can just look at the snap counts from week one. 58%, 39 snaps went to Dowdle. 37%, 25 snaps went to Warren. And then in the Patriot game, Dowdle had 18 snaps before he got hurt. And then Warren took over and had 71% of the snaps. And then it's been all Warren from there on out as far as the running back position is mostly concerned. But Dowdle was a big part of this team's plans. And the plans are going to be readjusted now. And we'll hear from Mike McCarthy in the next segment some of the things he had to say in the press conference. But one of them was, you know, Jaylen Warren's our feature player now when it comes to our team. So don't expect Dowdle to jump right back up to that 1A role. But with what they're lacking offensively due to the injuries, don't also expect him to just be on the pay no mind list. He'll get in there for 5 carries, 6 carries. Maybe he'll do some things in the passing game. Maybe he'll be out there with Jaylen Warren at the same time, throw a little curveball at the defense that way. Either way, it's nice to have him back in the fold, and it makes me more comfortable to utilize Warren a lot as far as his usage is concerned, knowing that I have a nice insurance policy on the bench of someone like Rico Dowdle that I can turn to.
1: Yeah, Tom, I think what you're saying is true. I think we just ramp up the running game. That's what we're saying, right? Like, we're saying that Jaylen Warren is going to be the featured player on the offense, and that Rico Dowdle is going to come back, but that's not necessarily going to diminish what Warren's going to be doing, because we're just going to be overall running the ball more.
0: Yeah.
1: Like, featuring the running back position more. And I don't have a problem with that. I would love to see us go out there and just bludgeon people. Like, we're built for it. We have the size outside. We have the aggressiveness to be able to do it. We have the young, physical, athletic offensive line that can kind of just impose themselves in the run game. And I would love to see what the Steelers look like playing like that.
0: You know, yeah, you're right, the run game for sure, but it's like, I don't want to just call it the run game because of what Warren does in the passing game as well and what he can do out of the backfield as a receiver. So it's really just about the Warren game is what we need to lean on as a team moving forward in these next couple of weeks and maybe throughout the season. He is the reason why you have found anything as far as your offense is concerned and found the consistency and have started to be able to stack really good offensive performances, especially as far as points per game scored is concerned. So, yeah, the easiest way to get Warren the ball is to hand him the ball off in the backfield and get that running game going and get that offensive line going. But don't want to ignore the fact that he's a home run hitter in the passing game as well. And that's when you can really swing things out to that perimeter that we love. And you can get the big boys on the outside involved, blocking some DBs. DK Metcalf taking 3 bodies on the way to the end zone. Darnell taking three bodies on the way up the middle for Jaylen Warren on his way to the end zone. That's

0: again, something that is such a big part of this offense too. It's all about just Warren. It's just lean on Warren. You said it yesterday. He's your team MVP. Just focus on feeding your team MVP.
1: Yeah, but Tom, that's a running play.
0: Like, you just dump it off like
1: it's
0: that?
1: It's a long
0: handoff. You call it a running play?
1: It's
0: run game. Tell Rodgers that. He gets those stats, man.
1: It's run game alternative, right? It's just like a jet sweep is a run play. It counts as passing yards, but
0: you know those
1: run
0: quarterbacks
1: play.
0: Love those little pop passes. Yeah. They get the little touchdown. Like he got a touchdown on that Roman pop pass against Cleveland.
1: Like, that was essentially a tall sweep to Jaylen Warren where he broke for 80 yards. Like, he gets passing yards for that, but it's run
0: it's
1: game.
0: A painful toss sweep, but
1: it's
0: yes.
1: run game alternative. Swinging the ball out to DK in the flat where he's catching the ball. Like, if you're not advancing down the field, running crispy routes, that's not what Jaylen doing. Everything he does is run and run game adjacent, and that's just a long handoff.
0: Well, especially if you have a quarterback like you do with Rodgers, right? Like, right. That's going to be accurate 99.99% of the time.
1: Yeah, for sure, man. And I'm saying that just however we get the ball to Jaylen is going to be great, whether it's straight up handing them all in the backfield, screen game, run game alternatives, all of this stuff is just going to be great. You got to just work through them. But it's not just really the quick game with him too either, though, Tom. Like, we do need to feature and give him the ball. But I think Rico Dowdle could do the same thing. I think all of the stuff is around the perimeter game and run game alternative game. Like, everything needs to kind of be quick game. Aaron Rodgers doing a fantastic job of getting the ball out of his hands fast. Whatever we could do to just minimize the exposure to our offensive line, having to deal with facing people in singular passing situations and getting the ball out quickly and allowing our playmakers to kind of catch the ball and make, because when you think about it right, Tom, if we can get people in front of our ball carriers, then we have an advantage there because we have bigger perimeter people than they have. So we have more blockers. We have more physicality in the blocking game. But also in just isolated incidences, we could just get the ball out quickly and we could just have Darnell catch the ball. And how many people are going to be able to tackle him one-on-one? Pat Freiermuth, how many people are going to be able to tackle him one-on-one? Getting it quick out to DK and like, hey, tackle this 220-pound wide receiver one-on-one. I mean, how many DBs are going to have an appetite for that for an extended period of time? So I think even Jaylen Warren in a one-on-one situation, he's a nightmare for any linebacker have to cover one-on-one, especially for safeties as well, because he'll just run those guys over. He's a freaking bowling ball of butcher knives. So any way that we can just get the ball to the perimeter, hand the ball to him, get the ball out in the perimeter, whether it's in one-on-one situations or if it's having our larger perimeter people lined up in front of defenders that are smaller than them, all of that's going to be good. And I don't really think that I'm not going to say we're not going to miss Roman or we're not going to miss Michael Pittman because obviously they're playmakers, but I think that we can mitigate the negativity of not having them out there with some of the things we've already seen the offense do, and we just need to do it at a bigger percentage.
0: And another big key, and you mentioned it a little bit ago, is you have a lot of faith in what you have in the passing game because of the quarterback and how he distributes the ball. And as simple as he put it, if you're open, you're going to get the football. And you also pointed out that the defenses that you're about to face over these next couple of games, not exactly a murderer's row. You do have Cleveland coming up in a few weeks at home. You got that revenge aspect, though, here at home. You should be plenty hungry to punch them in the mouth. But that is a tough defense, but you know, Tampa and New Orleans, not too much teeth as far as they're concerned. You keep Rodgers upright. You don't let him get hit. You don't allow him to get sacked. You don't allow him to feel the pressure. The game will look like it did against Indianapolis more times than not. And he didn't have his receivers against Indianapolis. They went down in the middle of the game for him there. So I honestly think the biggest key, perhaps, that we have discovered through these first five games, and it's not exactly shocking to find this out, but you keep pockets clean, you keep the 42-year-old quarterback upright for the most part, you give him clear scramble lanes for him to execute. He can still do that. A big third down play that we like to reference where he spun out of a sack and was able to roll out to his left and then hit Jeremy Bernard. He's still in good enough shape and he's still agile enough to do that. But it can't be like, I'm stepping to the side here and getting walloped, or I have no exit here. I'm just, the pocket is completely collapsed. There's no exit route for me to take. If you allow him to operate, you're going to get a high level of quarterback play still. It's just a matter of the protection being there. And I feel confident that you found something, hopefully, against this Colts team. You kicked their ass as an offensive line, quite frankly. Ride that into Tampa and kick that off our defense's front's ass, and then keep stacking those performances. And the next thing you know, your quarterback's going to keep throwing three touchdowns.
1: Well, it's easier to do, Tom, when you're in manageable third down situations.

0: situations as well.
1: As a line.
0: As a line. Like, guys, you got to dominate first and second down with the run game and what we've been talking about before. I know we just kind of sound like we're being repetitive here, but, man, you don't want to get into third and 15. You don't want to have to face those hardcore man-to-man situations sure. where the defensive backs are toes on the line, punching your wide receivers in the face. You already know that you're limited when it comes to your perimeter playmakers, right? And it's not like our perimeter playmakers have been world beaters when it came to disrupting and destroying man-to-man coverage. You haven't been. So what's the worst case scenario that could happen this week? Where you have to line up in 11 personnel and you got to have more wide receivers on the field. And you don't have your talented wide receivers. And the ones that you did have struggle with man-to-man anyway. So then what do you think they're going to do? They're going to blitz your face off and they're going to play man-to-man because you got Aaron Rodgers back there. So you guys better get in the advantageous third down situations. You better win on first and second down so you could actually give Aaron Rodgers the ability to sit there and throw the ball out and win quick game and kind of conceptually beat man-to-man. And you don't have to have wide receivers running out there and running extended routes and having to win from a playmaker perspective.
1: And as far as like the distribution of the football is concerned, I see these passing charts now week to week from Rodgers, and they are completely 180 from what you were seeing the past couple of seasons with the Steelers. Rodgers would dip into the middle of the field a little bit more with Arthur Smith, but like, with Russ Wilson and Justin Fields, like everything was on the sidelines. Like avoiding the middle of the field became a huge, you know, thing that Coach Tomlin really wanted to emphasize. I just don't know if he had the full trust in those young quarterbacks or Justin Fields or even Russell Wilson at that point in his career. And Russ never liked to use the middle of the field much anyway. He's short. It's hard to see over the offensive line for him. But Aaron Rodgers this year, there is no, you know, discrimination towards any of the football field. And the one against the Colts is ridiculous. There are dots all over the place. Looks like the graph has chicken pox almost. And that's what you need to see. And I'm so grateful that we're seeing that out of our offense. And I know it's a lot more fun and fulfilling probably for Aaron Rodgers to be able to use that full complement of the field.
0: Yeah, but Tom,
1: and you're seeing the tight ends eat too, which is, makes sense.
0: I mean, I'm not going to diss Russell because I think Russ has a fantastic NFL career. He's fringe Hall of Famer for sure. But we're talking about a completely different level of quarterback.
1: It is.
0: We're talking about Aaron Rodgers. Like, we're not like Aaron. I mean, come on now. Aaron is Aaron now. He's old. But Aaron is Aaron. Like, he
1: Russ
0: can,
1: is in the hall. Aaron might be on the mountain. Like,
0: yeah,
1: Mount Rushmore.
0: Like, he's like, in a penthouse.
1: Yeah.
0: Like, you know what I mean? Like, it's levels to this. And Aaron is a full tier, if not at least two full tiers above Russell.
1: I mean, look at the guy he just passed for touchdown passes all time. Peyton Manning this past week.
0: When you're talking about stuff like that, you're talking about elite level of quarterback play. So I expect Aaron chart to look that way. I mean, I'm not saying it's not that I'm not grateful for it, but you're Aaron Rodgers, bro. Like, duh.
1: Yeah, it was actually more like weird last year when it didn't look as much as it has these, especially past couple of weeks with him. And again, he used the middle of the field more than the other quarterbacks had in the Arthur Smith and other eras of Steelers football recently with the coordinators that they've had.
0: Because he was in conflict, huh? Like, now he has Mike McCarthy who wants to do that. He's not in conflict. It's more like a flow state type of offensive situation. It's always better when you're working with people and you guys are on the same plan and you don't have to bump heads about the things that you want done. You know what I mean? Because Mike McCarthy trusts Aaron. Aaron trusts Mike McCarthy. The relationship is symbiotic. Like, they're on the same page. They're in tune. When you have an offensive coordinator that's constantly questioning what you want to do, or he has that like, what are we doing? You want to? It's like, man, now you're ruining my confidence. I don't know if I can do it because you don't know if I can do it, and we don't know if we can do it. But when Mike McCarthy's like, yeah, throw it, Aaron, do your thing. Like, yeah.
1: And boy, is that so funny because, you know, obviously Cleveland, they butt heads a little bit with the play calls coming in and people seeing him snip and snipe at each other. This is the smoothest Aaron Rodgers has looked in a long time since rejoining with Mike McCarthy, and the numbers that he's putting up, especially touchdown pass-wise, he's thrown for 3 touchdowns in 3 consecutive weeks. Steeler quarterback hasn't done that since Terry Bradshaw. Like, he is playing at an extremely high level, and it's funny that there was a whole narrative leading into the Indianapolis week of, like, Rodgers and the coaches, they're snipping at each other, and what's this relationship? It's already falling apart. Yet on the field, Rodgers hasn't looked this good in so long.
0: I think it's real simple. If you just understand football, if you've been around football long enough, that you can understand when Aaron Rodgers is playing. You can see it clear as day when the Steelers are playing Aaron Rodgers ball and then when Mike McCarthy are calling his set pieces and he's conditioning defenses. Like, it just makes sense. and you don't have to see that fight

0: between what Aaron wants to do and what Mike McCarthy wants to do. Mm-hmm. I remember watching on the sideline, and you could just see where Ben was just like actively struggling and beefing with offensive coordinators, and he would just check out of his set pieces. And you would see we wouldn't get into conditioning defenses because Ben's just playing Ben ball. And we wouldn't get, not a critique of Ben, but I'm just saying.
1: That worked a lot, didn't it?
0: It did, but you can just see it. Like, yeah. Now it's like this nice marriage, and I think this is what everybody wanted to see, that Mike McCarthy has better set offensive pieces than coordinators we've had before, and you're not just totally relying on Aaron Ball. The majority of success we've had last year came from Aaron Rodgers' Aaron Ball, and you didn't see great set pieces and great singular plays and moments where you're just like, oh, Mike McCarthy cooked that up. I'll give you an example. The Skowronek touchdown from a couple weeks ago. When we seen that, we were like, oh, that's a great play call. Oh, the wheel route from Roman. That's another set piece that you're just like, oh,
1: DK's
0: that's
1: a touchdown too. DK against Cincinnati.
0: That's an awesome play call. Like, Aaron is making plays doing Aaron Ball, but he does not have to go out there and be the quarterback and the offensive coordinator because he has one. So I think the marriage of it is working well together. I think if you have a good eye for football, you can kind of see when it's Aaron Ball and when Mike McCarthy's calling great set pieces of offense. And it's working well. Like, this is what we wanted to see. And I think it's being displayed beautifully in these last past weeks as we've seen this offense kind of start to gel together and move forward.
1: Well, we'll hear from Mike McCarthy when we come back. He had his press conference yesterday, so we'll give you some of his best sound bites and react to them next. It's Tom Offerman and Vince Williams on the Steelers Blitz on Steelers Nation Radio, a part of the Steelers Audio Network.
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7: Mike McCarthy delivered his weekly press conference yesterday, about 3 p.m. We got some sound bites cut up that we are about to react to. I got to be honest, though, the Monday press conference, still tough for me to get used to after, what, 20 years of Mike Tomlin doing his on Tuesdays. I think Monday's kind of more the norm around the league, but I don't know. It felt good to have that day, Vince. To just kind of let it kind of, digest, get removed from the results, just talk to the coach in the post-game press conference setting after the game. I don't know. It was nice to have that kind of day to breathe, but Mike McCarthy likes to do it this way. He likes to get out there and get this over with and get it behind him and look forward to the week. The coaches don't like doing the press conferences, do they?
8: Man, I don't know, man. Just for
7: some
8: me,
7: of
8: I
7: them
8: just,
7: might.
8: I like the word association because I'm a weirdo. Mike McCarthy Mondays, Tomlin Tuesdays. I don't know. It feels right.
7: It felt like we needed to move it to the Monday with him being an M. Yes.
8: And I just like that. I like that Coach McCarthy just separates himself from everything that we're familiar with. Like, I love
7: a
8: person that comes into a new regime and completely guts it and makes it his own. Like, I love that. Like, he's an older, more established coach. He's not a new coach. We wanted something different, and I like that he just gives us everything that's completely different in any way that we've already did it before. So any way that we can just disassociate ourselves from the way that we've done it in the past and to make it new, fresh, and shiny, I'm all for it.
7: Now, that is a great point. And he has had the confidence to do that from day one. I mean, the big thing too, Vince, not to go down this road too much before we get to some of the sound bites, but when you think of Steelers training camp, it's one of the most physical training camps in the league to this day, except not to this day, because Mike McCarthy drastically changed kind of the tone of training camp. And that's kind of what we're talking about here, is have the confidence to come in and say, you've been doing things this way and it's worked for you and it's great and whatever, but this is how I do things and we're going to exercise that change.
8: It's funny that you bring that up because I've talked to some of the players from inside, and I think what people associate the Steelers training camp with it being difficult and hard from a physicality perspective, but this training camp was difficult and hard from a mental perspective. Like, he ramped up the mental reps. He ramped up the processing and installing and how they were going to do things. And it was at a rabid pace. Like, they did so much and they were moving so fast and they got so much installed that it was just hard in a different way than we had used to doing it. And I appreciate that because the Steelers had been very, very good at beating people up. Like, how we were winning under Mike Tomlin and Bill Cowher, to be honest with you, was we were going to go out there, we were going to out tough you, we were going to out beat you up. But when we played against smarter teams like the Patriots, we usually got out-thought and we got out-schematic and we got outplayed from inferior people as far as athleticism and its toughness. We didn't have a lot of mental toughness. We had a lot of physical toughness. We could hit hard. We were bangers. But when it came to mental toughness and making plays consistently, we were not very good at
7: that. You had lacrosse players running in the secondary for you.
8: We did. But, I mean, I'm not going to diss Chris Hogan. He made his plays against us. But, yeah, man, we brought that up. But, yeah, I just think it was hard in a different capacity.
7: Yeah.
8: And I think Mike McCarthy's kind of leaned his hat on that regard. He's like, you know, we need to be tough in all facets of the game.
7: No question.
8: Not just physically tough. We need to be more mentally tough because that that's where the holes and what

0: we have going on start to sink the ship.
1: Well, one of the dudes that you don't need to talk about being physically tough or condition that for him is Jaylen Warren. He was built tough, and he has been the team MVP so far this season. Here's what Mike McCarthy had to say yesterday in regards to Jaylen Warren being the team's feature player.
2: But I mean, Jaylen's our feature player right now. I mean, let's make sure we all recognize that he's hot. He's playing great football for us. So it's important for us to, as an offense, you know, coaches and players alike, to continue to put him in position to make plays. So that won't change. But you know, Rico is he's been injured, but you know, he looked good Friday and Saturday. So he's definitely close to getting back there.
1: First of all, I love that you can hear like the ASMR of the typewriters, one of my 1,000 years old, of the keyboards typing from the laptops, transcribing my click, click, click, click, click, click, click, click. Love it. Busy bees at work. He was obviously talking there a lot about Rico Dowdle's impending return too, and what that might mean to the rotation as far as the running back position is concerned, and immediately puts anything to bed with, let's not get it twisted. Jaylen Warren is our feature player here. He's hot. Things are going to continue to go through him. And that is encouraging to hear, because I had been hoping that that was going to be the case even before the Indianapolis game, that he just deserves a little bit more of the pie when Rico Dowdle comes back, and the pie just when it comes to the distribution of the offense in general. And after that Colts game, it just like kind of drilled it way home that he deserves to be the focus of things offensively speaking. And Rico coming back is going to be nice, but it's still got to be all about number 30.
0: I love how it just puts a stake in the ground that Jaylen is the man. And I think it does a tremendous amount of confidence for him. Like, for your head coach to come out in his media day and to just highlight you and say that, no, this is how we're going to be doing business. I think that puts a point of emphasis on Jaylen as a player. It also sends a message to the entire offense and the entire team that, hey, this is how we're playing. This is how we're rocking. Like, this is what's going to be going on. There doesn't need to be any inner chatter about how we're going to distribute the football. Like, I'm telling you guys, we're getting out in front of it. This is how we're rolling moving forward.
1: And I don't think that it's exactly, you know, rocket science for him to come to that conclusion. The conclusion kind of came to him and smacked everybody in the face. Like, he has just earned this, Jaylen Warren has. And to be quite honest with you, he has shown this throughout his entire career. It's always just been a matter of getting those reps and being durable enough to get reps week after week after week. And this has been 3 weeks in a row now for Jaylen Warren as a number one back. I mean, the snap counts, week three, 90%, 56 snaps. Week four, 97%, 70 snaps of offense for Jaylen Warren. You would think in the past, 70 snaps of offense coming off of a short week, week three, where he had 90% of the snaps with 56 in Cleveland, tough physical football game, two AFC North games. Man, I know we have a little bit of a mini bye, but that's going to be really tough as far as Jaylen Warren is concerned. How's he going to look against the Colts? He looked the best he's ever looked maybe in his career against the Indianapolis Colts. So this dude's starting to really build to something here, and I'm excited to see them continue to lean on him.
0: Absolutely, Tom. I mean, you can't say enough about Jaylen Warren. He's a quintessential Steeler dude, undrafted, worked for everything he got, always seen these type of flashes, never really got an opportunity to get it. Even he started this year kind of not even having an opportunity, and I'm just happy that he's getting the flowers and all the recognition that he deserves. And I just told, I posted on Twitter, I was like, hey, all my praying grandmas out there, all my all my meemaws, pray for my dog. Make sure he's
1: a couple rosary beads for him.
0: Rosary beads for him so that he can stay healthy, man, because we're going to need him. He's been doing a fantastic job.
1: Gino's showing me this right now on the computer. He had 515 total snaps last year. He has 253 total snaps so far this year. He's already halfway, past halfway is total from last year as far as the snap count is concerned.
0: Somebody buy him a cold tub.
1: And keep saying those rosary prayers.
0: I'm telling
1: please.
0: You, man.
1: Seriously,
0: I'm opening it up.
1: All
0: I'm
1: the
0: starting
1: grannies,
0: to go fund me.
1: All the grannies need to keep praying. It's not just about
2: Jaylen
1: Warren,
2: a lot of flexibility to do
1: tight
2: things.
1: Tight ends. Are we playing this right now? The tight end soundbite. Gino, I mean, come on, buddy.
0: Let him start talking. Look.
1: We might have to suspend him on the show for Friday. I don't know. We'll have to see. Let's play that soundbite, though, Gino, as far as the tight ends are concerned with Mike McCarthy and them being a big part of the offense.
2: I think Pat and Darnell have really established themselves. You know, I think they give us a lot of flexibility to do things, to play big, you know, to play open, you know, just conceptually not have to get away from anything if

0: if we don't have the third receiver, you know, as for instance. So, and that's what you want out of your tight end group.
1: Love how he said conceptually we don't have to get away from anything if you don't have that third wide receiver because of the tight end group that we have. That's exactly what you were saying in the first segment of the show today. We have the personnel where you can still utilize Pat Freiermuth as an option in the passing game, as a quote-unquote receiver, if you will, and you can keep a lot of your similar concepts in.
2: Yeah, just 12 is 11, 11 is 12. Like, just having a tremendous amount of versatility out of that room, you're going to be able to do whatever you want to do because of the talent of Pratt Freiermuth. And then you also get an extra lineman with Darnell blocking as well. It's like, it's really the best of both worlds. Like, it's the best of both worlds. Like, you get Darnell, who's a dynamic blocking tight end, and he can catch the ball in check downs and make crazy plays happen. He's a one-on-one nightmare in his own regard. And then you also have Pat, who has improved his blocking a crazy amount. Like, he's actually demolishing people in the run game, putting him in the perimeter, making him a one-on-one nightmare as well. I think this is your strongest group right now offensively, collectively.
1: Absolutely it is. And maybe the running back room can be even stronger than the tight ends when Rico Dowdle gets back into the fold. You kind of have that 1-2 punch with him. But right now, your room of tight ends is fantastic. I even saw Pat Freiermuth say he ventured that they might have the best duo in the league. And I got to dip into that. That'll be a tonight project for old Tommy O.
2: Hey.
1: I'm going to see what the other duos in the league look like, because he might be right.
2: Man, I'm going to tell you right now, they got to see those boys in Vegas, and they got to see the boys for the Bills. Them boys for the Bills and them boys for Vegas.
1: Nah, the Raiders. Like, you're right about the Raiders.
2: They really like that, man.
1: Because
2: like,
1: Bowers is the best.
2: Bowers might be the best tight end in the league.
1: Mayer is like really, really, Kincaid really
2: and Knox.
1: Good.
2: Kincaid and Knox in
1: Buffalo.
2: They're really good too. But I could put the Patriots, I could put the Steelers in the top three.
1: Let's tweak Pat's statement just a little bit. We definitely have the most unique tight end room in the league. Because Pat is a receiver, big receiver. And Darnell, there's no one as unique as Darnell.
2: Man, everybody on this show knows I'm a huge Pat fan. Pat's one of my guys. Like, he's my son's favorite football player.
1: Oh, yeah? Pat's, you have an 88 jersey hanging in the closet?
2: Oh, for sure. Oh, my son got it. But Pat is not that unique. Darnell's doing the heavy lifting. Darnell's doing all the heavy lifting.
1: In the uniqueness
2: when you
1: category.
2: Use the unique.
1: Come on. I was just trying to throw him a little bit of a flower.
2: No, but they are really talented. I think this group is excellent. And I think the versatility that they provide and the balance between the two is amazing.
1: One thing that needs to improve when it comes to the Steelers passing game, though, is how they attack man coverage. Here's how Mike McCarthy kind of cooked up potentially a solution to that.
0: You know, the man-to-man is the part, you know, we've got to do better, you know, attacking man-to-man and, you know, spacing with our route concepts and things like that. So those are the things we talked about today.
1: Put it kind of on the coaches, right? Spacing, route concepts, got to be better at that to beat man-to-man. And the unspoken part of what he didn't say there to Vince is our receivers really can't beat man-to-man one-on-one.
2: Yeah, he better make it schematical. He better put it on the coaches because you don't have anybody out there that can win one-on-one matchups. And I'm not saying that because I think they physically can't do it. I think when we looked at this first quarter of games, you just been seeing people that's been struggle to come down with combat catches and also win in man-to-man situations. That's why you're getting so much of it. Like, Aaron Rodgers isn't the scrambling threat that he used to be. And on top of that, when his toes on the line and you're going against these premier cornerbacks, you guys haven't been winning at the line of scrimmage.
1: No, they have not.
2: So you got to create with some, you got to come out with some bunches. You got to run some more mesh. You got to have some more motions. Like, you got to schematically find ways to come up with answers for that press man-to-man to get these corners off the line of scrimmage and disrupting your guys' releases.
1: And I just know, you know, that he says that at his press conference. He's been in the lab working on that. And Angelicchio and all the offensive staff, that's a focus now for them. And I have seen the genius of Mike McCarthy on display up close and personal now for 5 weeks. And I've seen this offense grow week after week after week and get better and better and better. They'll get better against man. They'll figure it out. He'll figure out ways to get these receivers open.
2: You know what really helps against man-to-man?
1: What's that?
2: Being in positive third down positions where you can actually run play action.
1: So winning on first and second again. Here we go again.
2: Winning on first and second down so that you can actually misdirection defenses. You can't play man-to-man when you have people running behind the line of scrimmage and you also have people crossing in front of the line of scrimmage and you also have a downhill run threat.
1: Yeah.
2: You're probably the most explosive running back in the NFL right now.
1: Right,
2: at least
1: now
2: one
1: for
2: of
1: sure.
2: Them. So, I mean, that's all going to help. It gets married together. You don't have to just go out there and, hey,

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Everybody win. Aaron, find the open guy. Nah, you don't need to play like that. Stay in the 12 personnel. Stay in short, manageable third down plays. Have the run game be an advantage for you so that you can actually have hardcore downhill run fakes with Jalen, who

0: you know, everybody has experience of what they've done at other places in their career. The communication is obviously very important. I thought the network of communication was what it needed to be yesterday on the defensive lines from my interaction. I've called games from the sideline. It's easier to call, you know, from the box, but the direct communication with the players to me has always been the most important. So we tried it the other way, and you know, this is what it needs to look like.
1: The decision came from Mike McCarthy. He's making no mystery about that. He said it right after the game too, that it was a me decision. I wanted to have Patrick Graham down there. We all remember grabbing of the headset from TJ Watt and yelling up to the box. I'm not saying that was the direct result.
2: Yes, it was.
1: You think that was it? It was a one-for-one thing? I was going to say, you know, maybe that's part of, you know, a weeks-long thing of communication not being there.
2: No,
1: that bubbled
2: you,
1: over. It was just all about the headset?
2: This is what it is, guys. So basically, it is easier to call a booth. And I'm going to say this word, but I'm going to try to explain. Like, Patrick Graham is very cerebral. He's a football nerd. Like, he wants to watch football from top down, and he wants to dissect it and break it down.
1: The live all 22.
2: The difference between, yeah, he wants to live all 22. He wants to call it. He's trying to play Madden. But the difference between being on the sideline as a coach and being in the booth as a coach is connectivity. It's very difficult to stay on your game plan when TJ Watt can walk right over to you and scream in your face, five man. Dog rush, blitz. It's very hard to tell him no when you have that level of connectivity and communication. You're going to just look at him and give him what he wants because he's right there. You can feel the passion. You can kind of feel the ebbs and flows. When you get moved up to the box, you're so far away that it becomes a little sterile.
1: Looks like a little ant down there yelling at you,
2: yeah, it
1: right?
2: becomes sterile. You don't really have to deal with the emotions of the players and the direct consequences of the plays that you call. You can kind of think your way through it. So it's cons and benefits to what you have going on. You're missing out on the passion and the connectivity when you're in the booth, but you're also getting a much more clear, simplified version of what you're seeing. So I think Patrick Graham loves being up there because he's more a cerebral guy. But in order to coach some of these veteran guys and to get the better connectivity and the better communication where they can actually tell you exactly what's going boots on the ground. Like sometimes I used to just walk over to Mike T and he's like, what are they doing? I'm like, this is what they're doing. Call this. And he's like, yeah, I consider. I'm like, ATA. This is not working. Like, stop calling it. And he's like, oh, okay, I can get it. Instead of him being in a booth looking down, trying to figure it out, the players can kind of help him and tell him exactly how they want to get it done. And that's just what Mike McCarthy's saying. He's like, nah, Patrick Graham, your players need you down here, boots on the ground. They need to feel that level of connectivity. They need to be able to express what they want to you immediately and not really have that kind of like a third party approach where they're talking to a position coach to get what they really
1: to relay
2: want.
1: It up to
2: like
1: him,
2: nah. Stand right here, run this blitz. That's what I want. Tell me no in my face, or we're gonna have this kind of interaction. And I think it just takes the middleman away and it puts Patrick Graham boots on the ground right in front of his soldiers.
1: Well, you better get comfortable on that sideline, PG, because he ain't going back to that booth now. He's stuck on the sideline permanently. Man, moving forward, that's going to do it for our Mike McCarthy soundbite recap from the press conference. I got another one that I'm going to play a little bit later in the show when we get to kind of talking about this rookie class. But in the next segment, one thing that Aaron Rodgers hasn't been doing Rodgers-esque so far this year, I bet that he's a little salty about it himself if we gave him some truth serum. And I want to trust a certain position group a little bit more. So we'll get to that to wrap up the first hour. Tom and Vince on the Steelers Blitz on Steelers Nation Radio.
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8: Aaron Rodgers is an all-time great. He is, as we said earlier, maybe on the Mount Rushmore when it comes to the best quarterbacks to ever play the game of football. He has so many superlatives, Vince, but I think one of the things that people can point to that has always been one of his greatest superpowers is his accuracy and his ability to execute long handoffs that are 40 yards down the field and just put the ball in perfect places, pinpoint on that location, really for the entirety of his NFL career. But this year, his completion percentage is the worst it's ever been so far. Under 60%, 59.8%. You know he does not like that.
9: Tom,
8: you know he is not a fan of
9: come
8: that.
9: Come on, Tom. What? Did you not see the beginning of the season, Tom?
8: Just telling you.
9: Our star wide receiver didn't even have hands until 2 weeks ago.
8: 59.8%, though, is still pretty low.
9: What do you mean? If Aaron Rodgers wanted to improve that, what he should do is he should go out and buy. What is the thing that Marvin Harrison tried to get the Cardinals to buy?
8: Oh, the seeker.
9: Yeah, he should go buy a seeker.
8: What is that? I've never even heard of that.
9: It's an advanced jugs machine. Aaron Rodgers should go and buy seekers instead of ATVs. For his receiver
8: for this year.
9: For the Christmas this year, he should buy everybody a freaking seeker. I can't even believe he brought that stat up, man.
8: Like, hey, I just read the stats.
9: I know, but bro, the wide receivers couldn't catch a cold in January in Alaska.
8: He got very defensive.
9: I'm just saying,
8: very defensive to that.
9: I am a hypocritical guy, right? I call it like I see it. And I will be critical of anyone on this team. I will not spare anyone. But I do have eyeballs, and our wide receivers were dropping some egregious passes. And considering they can't create much separation, they should probably be really good at combat catching, and they haven't. To the tune of Roman Wilson dropped a pass that hit a defender in the face. He actually had an interception. So not only is that killing my passer completion rate, that's also booking a turnover that's not even my turnover. And then Jeremy did the same thing on the freaking screen. That's another incompletion. That's a whole

0: another turnover.
1: So then maybe what you're saying is, hey, receivers, we got to get that completion percentage up for the quarterback, because he's rocking a 65% in his career. This is someone who has touched 70 a couple of times in his career on a season. You're letting him down a little bit as far as that category is, because he can't look at his final season and see a number 5 as far as his percentage starts. You got to get in the 60s.
0: Man, I think the opposite of what you said, Tom. I don't think he really cares. I think he knows what he's dealing with. I think this is a much more mature Aaron Rodgers that's not out here stat chasing, as you can see by how he's been able to engineer victories. And I think he's really just focused now on winning the football games. I think before he would be sensitive, and that would make him kind of lose trust in receivers when they were personally hurting his own stat line. But this level of Aaron Rodgers, where he at in this level of his career, when he knows this is last season, he's like, man, give me that dub. Like, I don't care, guys. Like, I'm going to keep throwing you guys the ball. I'm going to keep trusting you. I know who you guys are at this point in your careers. Like, it's not really anything left for me moving forward. He's not trying to manipulate the upstairs with the GM to get better talent in. Like, he's circling the wagons around these guys that he has. That's why he kept coming back to DK in spite of DK having those drops. That's why he's been so optimistic with Roman. That's why he's been kind of carrying Jeremy along, because he understands that these are his guys.
1: He's got nothing else.
0: He's got nothing else. And that's what he's going to be competing with for this year. So he's going to keep going out there and slinging it. But I can't say that this completion percentage is solely on Aaron. Like, yes, he sailed some passes. He definitely has. He missed one last week that I was like, ooh, that was an ugly one. I think it was the Pat. It was in the red zone. I was like, ah, that's an ugly pass, Aaron. But for the most part, our wide receivers just grew fingers 3 weeks ago.
1: Wow, I love this. Took such a turn to just bashing the wide receivers instead. And I wasn't trying to bash Aaron Rodgers again. I just point these things out, Vince. I just see them, they come to my attention, and I like to throw them out there into the world. We're going to do a quick 180 here, though, drastically. You're talking about Aaron maybe forcing a little bit of trust when it comes to these receivers, and he's going to trust them no matter what for the remainder of this season. How about forcing some trust with your secondary if you're Patrick Graham and you're the defense now? You've got to play a little bit more man coverage. I know that it worries you, and I know that you don't have the kind of dogs to do it. You got to trust them a little bit more. Let these guys see what they can do. Have Samuel and Everett run some man-to-man this week against Tampa Bay.
0: So what do you,
1: I think it's necessary.
0: What do you think, Tom? Do you think just flat-out man, or do you think more pressure, more man pressure? Because when I say more man and trusting them more, I'm thinking that we're lacking getting appropriate amount of pressure with just our front four. Like, we haven't been able to sit back in zone and sit back in quarters and generate any amount of pressure.
1: Nope.
0: So I think the alternative to that is just going at Mike T way and sending the dog rush.
1: Man, like, coverage, 5-6 guys coming in the pressure.
0: 5-6 man pressure, we might have to go to that. Like, I think that would be more appropriate. Like, I'm not really just talking about getting the third down and just sitting in two man, because the four man rush has really just not been
1: good. It's not working.
0: So you got to get to that 5-man pressure. We got to kind of just hang our hats on and get back to it. And, like, I would agree with you, Tom. That's
1: trust the secondary
0: saying.
1: A little bit,
0: like,
1: more.
0: Trust them. Like, you don't have a choice at this point. No, we got to find a way to get more pressure on quarterbacks. We got to get our edge rushers working. And I think the key to that is probably just going to be more 5-man pressure.
1: And, you know, you're probably going to face Jalen Daniels this week with Tampa Bay. I don't think Baker's going to be able to come back for this game or not. I guess we'll find out as the week progresses. But heat him up. Heat up this undrafted rookie. Make sure that he's as uncomfortable as possible. And risk a little bit that if he's going to beat our secondary, our corners, and man coverage with 5-man pressures, 6-man pressures coming into his face, kudos to him. Maybe he'll make it in this league as a starting quarterback one day. But I don't think that's going to be the case. I think this is a week where you can do a lot of man pressure against Tampa Bay. Get after the quarterback once again and give your secondary a little bit of confidence against the team that has some decent wide receivers, but play well against them and move forward knowing that, hey, we can get into some man coverage concepts if we need to. Doesn't have to all be zone.
0: I don't know, man. I think this might be a big week for some bogus pressures. Yeah, I think you got to give him a lot of varied looks because he's a younger dude. He doesn't have much experience and much playing time. Right now, it's going to be kind of Patrick Graham versus the young quarterback, and I think that you need to attack him in a lot of different type of ways.
1: And take away his running game. But his Dallas didn't do that last
0: week. But his versatility, his ability to scramble is why I'm kind of adverse to man-to-man, because then you're putting the onus on containing him on the 5-man pressure. And if he pops that, you already know that you don't really have the great man-to-man coverage, so it's probably going to be a little separation. Like, Daylon Everett made a great play. Everybody was highlighting that play he made, but he was cooked.
1: He was
0: cooked on it. He had
1: better quarterback, probably.
0: He had terrible eyes on that play, and he was able to have some, well, he had some terrific physical
1: closing speed, too, there.
0: And it allowed him to be able to run that.

0: down. So I don't know, man. I think that maybe just finding ways to get some bogus pressures, maybe mixing in some five mans, but they're going to have to figure out how to contain him and how to give him different looks and try to confuse him. And you're going to have to put pressure on him. Mm-hmm. I mean, you can't miss, because the guy really is a freaking track star when he gets outside the pocket. So,
1: and like I said, don't let Bucky Irvin heat up, because Dallas let that happen, and that's going to be a best friend for a young quarterback, because if you got a guy you can just hand the ball off to and he can eat you alive. When we come back, you mentioned Dalen Everett, though. I want to talk a lot more about this rookie class for the Pittsburgh Steelers. They are having to contribute big time right away in their young NFL careers, and I think for the most part, they're doing a pretty fantastic job. So we'll get into that on the way next. Tom Opperman, Vince Williams on the Steelers Blitz on Steelers Nation Radio, a part of the Steelers Audio Network.
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1: I don't think there's a sport, Vince, like the NFL when it comes to rookies contributing immediately. In the NBA, you'll have some draft classes where you'll have, like, you know, a Cooper Flagg, a superstar player that, a Wemby, that jumps right in to the fold, obviously like the LeBron Jameses too, and can instantly impact the game. But the deeper you get into that first round of the NBA draft, into the second round of the NBA draft, you know, some guys need a little bit more development before they find themselves on the court. Hockey, baseball, 99% of those guys drafted are going to the minor leagues at the start. You find guys all over the NFL draft that have to contribute immediately as a rookie. First rounders, obviously.

0: Second rounders, sure. But I'm talking third, fourth, fifth, sixth. It's just a sport that requires you to jump onto the field right away a lot of times. In this Steelers rookie class, where they took 11 overall people and signed them, drafted 10 of them, Jobedy is an undrafted free agent, bring him in. This class is being thrown into the fire a little bit, and so far, the majority of them are thriving very well. And I wish I could talk to somebody who kind of had some experience when it comes to that as being drafted. Oh, that's right. I got a sixth-round pick sitting right in front of me that had to play and start a lot in his rookie season. How hard is that to make that leap from college to the pros and be a starter in the pros as a rookie?
1: That's why I say that football is the ultimate team game, first and foremost, just because it's so many people that have to contribute. Like, you have 11 starters on defense, 11 starters on offense, and you have varied people that don't even start on offense and defense that have to come in and contribute on special teams.
0: Yeah.
1: And also, because of the physical nature of football, you never know how fast your roster can just diminish down to where you're using your backups. Like, Dick LeBeau had a saying. He was like, you never know how good you are until you are only as good at a cornerback position as you are as your fourth string corner.
0: Because
1: you can get to your fourth string corner so fast, because if you're playing nickel personnel, you're already at number three. So you don't
0: And no one got hurt.
1: And nobody
0: you're
1: got
0: just
1: hurt.
0: Playing football.
1: Like, you start at your third string corner. So he was always talk about the importance of your fourth string corner. So anybody has to be able to contribute immediately. Like, all of your draft picks are important, because any one of these guys may have to step up at any moment. You never know what can happen, because the game of football is a 99% injury rate. Like, if you play in the NFL, you're probably going to get hurt. You're probably going to miss some time. It's just the nature of the business. So landing draft picks and trying to get as many capable people that can actually fill out and start day one on your team has to be paramount. And it's extremely difficult. Like, I'll never forget coming in and trying to absorb all the information that I needed to be able to be a decent starter. Like, learning as much as I could from Larry Foote, actually getting the trust from my teammates, because that's another big part of it. Because when you're playing with a whole bunch of adults out there, and not saying that the rookies are children because they are grown men, but they're not professionals. Like, you don't come into the NFL being a professional. You have no idea what it takes. The game from college to the pro game is so different in how you prepare for it, because the hashes, the physicality of the game, the size, the speed,
0: yeah,
1: the staff members dedicated to picking apart every single thing that you do and figuring out what you're bad at, the production around it, all of these things. Because not everybody comes from the Big Ten. Not everybody comes from the SEC. You
0: right,
1: know, some
0: fair.
1: People come from other conferences where they don't really have those staffs and they don't really have that level of training and they don't really have that level of preparation to force you into being good and what you're going to see on a day-to-day basis. And also, you're not playing against Hall of Famers that's been doing it for 10 years. Although it's kind of in vogue now to play 6 and 7 years in college football. Before, you're just playing 4 years, maybe five, and you're getting up out of there. Man, you're going against a guy that may have been with his offensive coordinator for a decade.
0: Yeah.
1: They know exactly how to play. They know exactly what to do. You're not the first long athletic corner this guy I've seen. You're not the first downhill linebacker that blitzes a lot that Peyton Manning has ever seen before. Like, they have a ridiculous level of continuity in their offense, and you have to go out there and combat that. And it's extremely difficult, and it's brand new for guys.
0: I don't know why this is the example that kind of came into my head, but I know you'll love it because you have a quiet respect for this man, even though he played for the enemy. I'll never forget Rashard Mendenhall as a rookie. Welcome to the NFL. You didn't see anybody at Illinois that hits like Ray Lewis does in the middle of this defense. Broke his shoulder, Vince. Broke his shoulder and put him on the sideline for the rest of the season because Ray Lewis just is an animal that was just a different kind of beast than what you had experienced at the college level. It's a freaky kind of jump as far as the competition is concerned, and all of these Steelers are going through that right now. You know, Maxi Honichor, he's facing legitimate NFL studs on defensive fronts. He's doing well. Jeremy Bernard's facing legitimate corners that have established themselves in this league. He's doing really well. And we'll get to some of the other guys too, but I'm just saying, like, they're having to face kind of that unbelievable feat of making that leap to the NFL. And most of these rookies in this 2026 class are doing it and doing it well, and the Steelers need them to do it well too. It's not just a matter of this is a pleasant surprise. This is a matter of we're in a bit of a sticky situation right now. We need our rookies to kind of get ahead of their curve a little bit, and they are so far.
1: I think what really helps a rookie prepare and to succeed as the first season is having a distinguished, defined role. Like, what really helped me when I started starting was that Dick LeBeau was like, Vince, we know what you do well. We're going to put you in run first situations. We're going to play you in minimized play calling. And you're only going to have to be responsible for what we drafted you to do, which is run around and hit people in the face. And they worked the defense around me because I played with a ton of veterans. Like, if you guys remember that 2013 defense, I think we were like the oldest defense in the league. So they were like, Vince, we trust you, but what we're going to do is we're just going to put you kind of, we're going to bubble wrap you, right?
0: Yeah.
1: We're going to put the bubble wrap around you, and we're not going to make you adjust. We're going to adjust around you so that you can just fly around and have success doing what you do. So I think a big part of that is kind of figuring out a way for the young guys to get insulated by the veterans. And I'll go back to say, this is what I think Jalen Ramsey was talking about when he kind of got taken out of context. He was like, no, you got to put these young dudes on the field with us so we can learn what they struggle at and we can learn what their strengths are.
0: And we can pick them up.
1: And we can help them. And we can kind of help guide them because, I mean, you can just put it on. You can have a piece of paper in front of them. You can have a playbook and tell this dude this is how he's supposed to play. But it's different when you're out there on a football field with a guy and you can actually help him. I think that was the big benefit of having Hoffman playing next to Max and Honichor.
0: I was just going
1: to
0: bring that up, yes.
1: Like, you put him next to a vet. He may not get all the calls. He may not play well all the time. He may have weaknesses in his game that he hasn't had a chance to develop through to lack of experience. From Max's case, it's just injury. He wasn't always out there to develop some of those things he may need it to play his first year. But when you have a solid starter next to him, a great vet next to him, he can kind of overcompensate some of those little growing pains that you may experience with a rookie. That's what Jalen was saying. He was like, man, put these dudes out there with us so we can start working and gelling together and understand where they struggle. What do they have a hard time doing? What do they have a hard time communicating? So we can kind of overcompensate for them.
0: Let's talk about that bubble wrap theory, because I think that all of these rookies, while I'm impressed with what they've been able to do so far for the Steelers, can be insulated in a similar manner like you were around veterans. You just brought up the Maxi Honichor insulation. You've got a vet in Brock Hoffman right next to him. Plus, you've got other, you know, guys like James Campen, who is a very, very veteran offensive line coach, been around this league for a long time, available to Maxi Honichor. Pat Freiermuth, Darnell Washington, two vets as far as, you know, helpers would be concerned for Honichor. And you got Rodgers, the 42-year-old quarterback. So, like, you're able to bubble wrap Maxi Honichor. Although he might not really need it. He might bust out of the bubble wrap himself. He's so damn good. Jeremy Bernard. DK Metcalf's there for him. Michael Pittman's on the mend right now, but he's there for him. A veteran that maybe projects to be a little bit like Jeremy Bernard wants to play. That's kind of short, death by a thousand paper cuts, be really physical, you know, be a chain mover kind of wide receiver, a solid number two. Even a guy like Skowronek has been around the block now.
1: Even
0: is
1: a guy
0: able to
1: like-
0: be a vet.
1: And I think the level of vet, too, even a guy like Roman,
0: sure,
1: who's really trying to earn it and go get it. And he can kind of see that ambition, and that gives him a kind of place that he can kind of compete against as well.
0: No
1: like,
0: question.
1: You have the established veteran, you have the superstar veteran, and then you have the young, hungry veteran as well that you can kind of mirror your game off of and bounce ideas off of, and it gives you something to compete against and chase.
0: Dalen Everett, he's got Jalen Ramsey, first and foremost.
1: Sheesh.
0: That's pretty much the best you could learn at the feet of right there. He's a Jedi master. Asante Samuel has a couple of tricks to the trade as well that he can impart onto him. Jamal Dean is a veteran in this league as well. There's bubble wrap there. I know he's not playing this year, but like Drew Aller, he's learning under Aaron Rodgers. That's great insulation. Gabe Rubio had to get his first start last week against the Colts. I think he did really well in 14 snaps, ate up a lot of double teams, was able to stymie the Colts offensive line, was going up against Quentin Nelson a couple of times too and held his own. Look at the insulation that he has now that he's thrown into the fire. Like they were probably able to say on that defensive line what they said to you when you were a rookie to Rubio. They're like, hey, man, just eat up your double teams. Do your job well. We'll fill in the rest. That's exactly what happened.
1: Yeah, I definitely think Dalen Everett got a lot of help from his safeties, too.
0: Absolutely.
1: That's why they kind of had to shift gears, and it's only going to get better because the lack of communication they had, that big bust, that'll kill a cornerback's confidence because especially when you're looking on social media and fans don't know the play call and they're just
0: going to
1: get clipped, you get embalmed, and it's not really your fault. But having some guys around them that's going to protect them from that happening, that's going to over-communicate with them and kind of help them out, and also just those little subtle reminders is going to help them be able to stay on point. Just having that level of veteran presence around you can only help and insulate your growth. Like I cannot even tell you guys how important it was for me to be around Lawrence Timmons, Larry Foote, teaching me

0: exactly the way that Dick LeBeau wanted things. I had got so comfortable by the end of the season that I kind of could predict what Dick LeBeau was going to call based on certain situations. Because as I was watching film and sitting with Larry Foote, he used to be like, hey, this is what Dickie likes. This is how we play. This is what we do. And just having those type of conversations helps slow the learning curve down. It helps you get up to speed faster when you have guys who have that kind of low anxiety about playing in the NFL. Because for me, that was the hardest part, right? It's like everything that you do at the professional level is magnified. Like college is such a roller coaster of emotional game plan that the game is all about like kind of home runs and big swings and a lot of gravity being, it's just so much up and down and it's so much big playmaking and so much just athleticism dominating the games in the college wings. In the NFL, man, it is really set pieces. Like it is really chess. It's like every single play is isolated and it's going to be an attack on the defense. And for you to be able to sit in there and to kind of think your way through it and feel your way through it and trusting your technique and approaching it with a low level of anxiety, it's so important for a rookie to be able to survive that until they get to a place where now they're the solid veteran presence and they've had enough experience to where this doesn't feel as overwhelming.
1: And Spears Jennings is another guy that I didn't mention there. He's got the insulation in the secondary that gets even better with Deshaun Elliott hopefully trending in the right direction and returning to the fold. It is an impressive rookie class so far for the Pittsburgh Steelers. Two guys, too, that haven't had a chance to play yet. Drew Aller, I don't want to, you know, get too far front, but could be the future quarterback of this team. Jennings Dunker, I think could be the future starting guard for this football team at some point down the road, or at least a very good depth piece. Eli Heidenreich, not getting a helmet right now, but I think has a role at some point in this football team. It is a draft class that looks from top to bottom like they've got contributors here. Didn't even bring up Nowakowski, who we want to see a little bit more of as well.
0: Yeah, man. I also think that special teams, man, like leading the NFL in special teams and being able to have like Spears Jennings leading the special teams in tackles, leading the NFL in special teams, that's still competing at a pro level. Like the amount of confidence that he's building as he's able to run down there and hit these pro returns in the face, that's only building him up as well. Like he's still competing at a pro level and that's going to build confidence for him so when he gets thrusted into the starting safety role or when he has to go on the field and produce at the safety position, that isn't the first time he's getting shown professional football. Like he's actually competed. He contributes every single week. He has success every single week. It's just making him more familiar with the game. It's making him more comfortable when he actually has to go out there and play the position he was drafted to play.
1: Here's Mike McCarthy talking about the draft class, the young guys on this team, and one area in particular that he points out that definitely needs improving.
2: You know, I felt that this could be a really good draft class, but you know, I do agree with you. I think we're off to a good start there because they're playing. You know, they're playing early. It's a veteran team, yeah, we a number of those guys are are doing good things. We need to be better on special teams. You know, that's something that we need to. We need to continue to work there, and that's always the biggest challenge because you get the most moving parts there too. So,
1: I mean, that's pretty direct, I have to say, from the head coach there, praising the draft class. They're all having to play. They're all doing good things. I'm really impressed with them. We got to be better on special teams. No names named there, but we'll name the name for you, Caden Wheatgen, and we hadn't talked about him going through our entire list here of the rookies that have been playing and we've been impressed with because that's kind of the one that has still yet to make that positive impression. Like everybody else in this class, save Dunker, Aller, and Heidenreich for the most part because they haven't been on the field yet, I've got a positive impression from them at least once or twice throughout their tenure so far. Nothing so far from Caden Wheatgen.
0: I know, and I just feel bad because I kind of ripped them. I ripped the kind of whole unit on Twitter on Sunday, and I was like, what would you rather had? What could we have gotten in the fourth round instead of him? And I hate to do that. I kind of feel bad about it because it's not really necessarily his fault. It's an entire unit thing.
1: Welcome to media, Bence. That's what we do here.
0: But it really is. Just speaks volumes to how high they thought of him. And the pressure's on.
1: Absolutely.
0: Like like Omar Khan put a tremendous amount of pressure on him when they brought in a returner in the fourth round when you really could have just drafted a really great guy and made him a returner.
1: Like, just put Heidenreich out there.
0: Or just put Heidenreich out there. Yeah. So I think they have to get some production out of it. I think that draft pick, how high it was, is going to force us to be hypercritical of it. Uh-huh. I think it's warranted for us to be hypercritical of it because of what

0: we could have got instead of that. There are guys who are number three receivers right now. That Skylar Bell, he was playing against the Bills. We just seen him last night contributing to the game. Like the number two running back for Vegas, he was playing in the game. He's doing a great job. What's his name? Washington from Arkansas.
1: Mid-round pick, yeah.
0: Yeah, mid-round pick. He's balling out. Kyle Lewis, pick guy. Like, you know what I mean? Talking about having a young, up in the ranks coming middle linebacker. How would you like love to have him in here? Harold Perkins, that's another low round
1: who's
0: dude.
1: Like a starting inside who's backer right now.
0: Balling yeah. right now. We could have kind of had him. I know hindsight being 2020, but I'm just using those dudes to put a spotlight on what you could have gotten, the value of that pick, and we're not seeing a lot of production from it. So, I mean, we got to criticize it.
1: No, I think you're right to say, too, that there's kind of pressure put on Wheatgen because of where he was drafted. I was saying in the offseason, you know, you pick a guy in the fourth round to be a return specialist. I need a touchdown or two this season in the kick return game. I need to be starting at the 40, the 45-yard line more times than not. I need a punt to take into the house this year. Those are fair expectations if you're, as a front office, telling me this guy's worth a fourth-round pick.
0: Without a doubt. Like, or you have to just be compute. Like, you have to be the gadget guy. On offense, like you
1: that's
0: gotta
1: the other
0: come
1: thing.
0: In,
1: if you
0: like,
1: could contribute anywhere else, that'd be helping.
0: Anywhere, or you gotta block a punt. Right, you gotta do right. something. Let's talk about Matt Slater, right? Sixth round draft pick. He was amazing. Like we talk about
1: perennial All Pro
0: Cedric Pierman, the special teams guru for the Bengals. He used to lead the NFL in tackles.
1: Killebrew here.
0: Like guys, like when you're a special teams guy, what it means to be a special teams guy is you have to be a game breaker. Like you have to be a dude that's gonna make plays in a variety of special teams plays. That's why Ben Skowronek is held in such high regard because he just does so much. Like I remember Dirty Red a couple years ago. We used to have Tyler Matakavich.
1: Oh, Matakavich was a great.
0: He was a draft pick. And we were like, when is he going to play on defense? And we're like, no. Tyler's going to lead your team in special teams tackles. He's going to block a kick a year. He's going to be a four-core special teams contributor. And he's always going to do his job. And he's probably going to end up being your special teams captain.
1: I'd take that guy in the fourth or fifth round.
0: And you don't have a problem with it.
1: Nope.
0: Like, you have no problem with that guy being a draft pick and being on your team for the next decade, just specializing in doing that. So Wheatgen's getting a lot of criticism because all he does is return. And the return game hasn't been looking very good.
1: Still early, though, Caden. You can still turn this around. Pop one this week in Tampa Bay. Take it back to the house or at least into Tampa territory and start to find some of that confidence when it comes to your return game. When Vince and I come back, we're going to take our first look at the playoff picture. It's starting to form. We're 5 weeks into the season, over a month into things. How do these conferences begin to shake out? We'll get into that next. It's Tom and Vince on the Steelers Blitz on Steelers Nation Radio.
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12: Hoss's Steak and Seahouse. 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Hi, Western Pennsylvania. This is Edgar Snyder. I want to thank you for over 40 years of trusting my law firm. During those years, we've helped thousands of people just like you, our neighbors. We're here for you. We're here for our community. We're here for our region.

0: If you've been seriously hurt in an accident, you need to talk to a lawyer, even if it's not us. If you do call us, know that you'll have the firm with over 40 years of experience fighting to get the money you deserve. And of course, there's never a fee unless we get money for you.
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2: I can't lie to you guys. I'm a big playoff picture guy. I love looking at the standings. I know it's a little early sometimes to start looking at that and kind of watching where teams have lined up, but I do it as early as week one. Like, even when the teams are 1-0 and 0-1, I'm just like, who's our matchups? What are we looking at right now if the playoffs were to start today? But we're 5 weeks into this thing now. I think we're starting to kind of get a little bit of an idea, right? A little bit of clarity when it comes to who's going to be contending for some playoff spots and who might be falling off a little bit. But let's take a look at what the AFC and the NFC playoff picture looks like as it stands right now through week five of the NFL season. I'll just list the AFC right now from 1 through 7. The Chiefs are in the first place spot. They're the only undefeated team left in the AFC at 4-0. Baltimore's in second. Jacksonville's in third. And Buffalo is in fourth. Those are your division winners. New England is your first wild card right now. Denver is in sixth place. And the Raiders are in seventh place. Tiebreakers are obviously so wonky right now, being so early in the season. But that's what your picture looks like. 3-2 teams that are on the outside looking in are all in the AFC North, 8, 9, and 10, Cleveland, Pittsburgh, and Cincinnati. Vince, no offense to the Jets, no offense to the Colts, no offense to Houston, who I'm still kind of side-eyeing and keeping an eye on. It might be cut off at 10 right now at Cincinnati when it comes to teams that are going to compete for these AFC playoff spots. And boy, we're down to the 10th place team in week six, and they're above 500. It's a deep AFC right now.
3: Yeah, we knew it was going to be like this. When we started this off, I said the AFC West was going to be a monster.
2: Monster.
3: And we were like, it's going to be
2: a monster.
3: And
2: you didn't even think Vegas was going to be good.
3: And I didn't even think Vegas was going to be good. I mean, them and the Chargers kind of like
2: flipped. They flipped it, yeah. Flipped, they did, that's opinion. True.
3: But we always know the AFC North has always been a battle. It's been a battle.
2: Everyone's over 500.
3: When we were looking at the schedule that the Browns were going to have to play, we said in the beginning of the season as well that they were going to trip some people up because somebody wasn't going to sweep. That kind of sucked for us. We probably should have pushed that one off.
2: Yeah, but maybe it won't be just one team not sweeping now against the Browns.
3: I mean, yeah.
2: Maybe they'll get one on a Cincy or a Baltimore, too.
3: An improved quarterback play definitely is going to make the Browns a threat. When you're looking at this, you can't just discredit them and count them out. Usually you can just look at them and say, oh, okay, they're going to fall off, but not so fast. And everything else just kind of been playing out the exact same way we thought it'd be. We knew it was going to kind of look like this, and it's really just been holding true to form. And it's always going to be a meat grind over here as it starts pushing later. That's why it's so important to get those freaking AFC road wins earlier in the season.
2: And even protect your house against AFC teams like you did against the Colts and yeah, knock them down in the race. Just gut feeling right now, looking at this playoff picture, the team that doesn't seem like it belongs, even though I think they're better than we all thought and they had a good start to the season, is the Raiders. They don't look like that they belong right now. So that's one spot up for grabs. And the teams that are on the outside looking in that do look like they belong to me are the Steelers and the Bengals. Those two seem like playoff teams to me. Maybe a Denver or a New England slips up and there's two wild card spots that be up for grabs. But my point being here is we're at week six and things are already starting to look a little tight as far as trying to make it into this dance, into this playoff picture.
3: Oh, I would love to get a rematch against the Patriots again, and I would love to see the Steelers face against the Broncos. Like, those two teams,
2: but you're gonna see the Broncos and the Steelers on Black Friday this
3: absolutely
2: year after Thanksgiving.
3: Like, those teams don't strike any fear in my heart at all, and I'm happy that we're playing them a little bit later because we'll be healthy, we'll be moving forward, we have an identity now.
2: Maybe everybody will be back, the offense will be really
3: absolutely
2: humming.
3: Like, we had no idea. Plus, offensively, what we were doing versus the Patriots. Like, I would love to run that game back.
2: Not to do the Thanksgiving game day preview right now, but, like, does Denver want to jump on a plane and travel on Thanksgiving and fly to Pittsburgh? I mean, of course, they're professionals and they'll do it, but, like, deep down, come on, you're a human being. Like, that sucks travel-wise for the Broncos. Steelers get to have a nice turkey dinner at home here in Pittsburgh and then go to the stadium on game day on Black Friday. All the fans will be juiced up. I really think that you can beat the Denver Broncos this year, and it's going to be probably a huge game based on where this playoff picture is starting to shake out right now.
3: Man, I'm loving it. I just believe that looking at these teams that are on the outside looking in, I just project that the Steelers are going to get

0: it's stronger, and I think everybody else is going to kind of get weaker. Like, I think
1: you include the Bengals in there.
0: I think the Bengals could either. You never know with the Bengals.
1: They could get hurt.
0: They could get hurt. They could fall off. They're just a couple marquee players away from. Think about this, right? Right now, we're missing two of our starting three receivers, and we're not even talking about a lull in our offensive production at all.
1: Offense is still coming alive, actually. Like, yeah.
0: We're missing out on an entire secondary versus defensive backs, and we're still saying that our defense is very capable and can play and keep games. And we're not even playing well at this moment. Like, we're not even playing well, and there's no cause of concern looking at our defense about can they get it done, can they make enough plays on the ball to keep this defense competitive compared to our offense. Like, I think we can only get better. We can only get stronger compared to the people that we're going to be playing against.
1: And I don't know if the Bengals can do that. Like, if the Bengals lose their top receivers, and I know the Steelers haven't lost their top receiver right now with DK Metcalf, but what I'm saying is they don't have things that I think they can lean on other than those two in that passing game as their identity on the offense. Like, can they go a bunch of tight ends, 12 personnel, and feed Chase Brown like he's Jaylen Warren? Probably not. That's probably not an option for Cincinnati. So there are a lot of things that you got to look out for when it comes to the Bengals that could derail them. And the Steelers are facing things that should derail most teams. And instead, the Steelers are kind of thriving right now and finding themselves within that adversity.
0: And when I just look at the Bengals, I think they have the most inconsistent quarterback play. And that's why I put them down there, too.
1: Boy, that's the truth about Joe Burrow. You know, people need to start talking about that, don't they, when it comes to Burrow? He's just not who I thought he was going to be this year. Does that make sense?
0: Yeah, I see what you're
1: saying.
0: Like,
1: he's just not there. He's great. Don't get me wrong.
0: Trevor Lawrence bumped him.
1: I'm not going to lie.
0: Trevor Lawrence bumped
1: him. In my pecking order, Trevor's having a better year this year.
0: Yeah, I think
1: Joe
0: he got
1: to
0: bumped him a little bit. With the weapons that Joe Burrow has, is it really is it really acceptable?
1: No, it's not. Because they're better than Parker Washington, who's good, and Brian Thomas, who's good. But Higgins and Chase are a lot better. Do you see any of the division leaders right now, Vince, in the AFC? Kansas City, Baltimore, Jacksonville, or Buffalo not winning the division at the end of the season? I think they all hold serve except for maybe the Ravens. I think the Ravens can be caught.
0: I think the Ravens can be caught.
1: But I think the Chiefs, Jags, and Bills are going to hold serve, and they're going to win their divisions.
0: I think the Ravens can be caught. I definitely do. Those are the only ones I think really have a chance to get ran down.
1: I can't believe they came back against the Falcons without Lamar. The more they win without Lamar, the tougher that's going to be for the Bengals or the Steelers to catch them.
0: Yeah, man, I just hate it. I just hate to see the Ravens do well in general. Like,
1: No matter what.
0: I like that they keep the conference strong. I really do. Sometimes I cheer for my – I really just cheer for the AFC North to be strong in general. I just like when we bully everybody else because it just makes for better games when we have to play against them. I like to have a strong division.
1: Yeah.
0: But, man, it sucks to see them go out there and get it done without Lamar, man. That just builds too much confidence in them. And I want to kind of take them down a peg.
1: All right, here's how the NFC conference looks as far as their playoff picture through 5 weeks. You've got San Francisco at the top, 5-0. Minnesota, number two, 5-0 as well. The Giants are in third place with a 3-1-1 record. And in fourth place at 2-2 is Carolina. So there are your division winners so far, division leaders, I should say. Green Bay, after a very shaky start to the season, has just quietly and methodically trudged their way to the top wild card spot in the NFC. They're 3-2. The Bears are 3-2 as well. They hold on to the sixth spot. And the Lions right now are the final wild card, number seven seed at 3-2. That means, Vince, you've got teams like Seattle at 3-2 on the outside looking in at number eight. You've got the LA Rams, who are now 2-3 after last night, looking at number nine. Philly is at number 11 at 2-3. Dallas is number 12 right now at 2-3. Atlanta's in there as well as number 10. But those are some surprising teams on the outside right now of the playoff picture in the NFC.
0: Man, I think that the Unks are going to hold out. I just think that the Bears are going to get better as well. I don't believe in the Packers. The Bears are hurt right now. They're missing their starting quarterback. Bednarski did a great job of being able to mitigate that for a while without his starting quarterback. But his starting quarterback is eventually going to get back, and they're going to be balling out. I don't believe the Packers. I think the Vikings are only going to get better because Kyler Murray is going to get more comfortable, and Brian Flores is over there doing some wizardry with all of the blitzing and defensive schematics that he got going on. I have no idea what the NFC East is going to be. Like, that is kind of – like, I thought the Cowboys were going to be doing it, but, man.
1: Me too.
0: I don't know what I'm looking at.
1: And the Eagles look broken.
0: The Eagles look broken. People over there retiring early, like – Lane Johnson mental health, whatever it is. I'm not going to like go into that.

0: it is just is what it is. And they're giving people up. They're trading people. They haven't looked like themselves. They haven't looked like the championship contenders that they have been, that we've known recently. And I just, it's wide open in my opinion. Like, I don't know if the Giants can hold on without a quarterback.
1: I was going to say that. You know what? If Dart was healthy, they would win in this division this year.
0: I would say that too.
1: Like, the Giants would end, it would be the Giants' turn to take on the East, and the stability of Harbaugh in the chaos around them with the Commanders and the Cowboys and the Eagles. Like, he would just be like that steady ship throughout the entire season. They'd go 10-6 or 10-7 or whatever, and they'd be the NFC East champions. Right now, they're in first place right now when it comes to the NFC East. They're 3-1-1. Everybody else is, well, the Eagles and the Cowboys are 2-3, and then the Commanders, of course, are 1-3-1. The teams that are in the NFC playoff picture right now that I just doesn't feel like they belong, I'm with you on the Packers. I just don't know who the real Packers are. I think that it was more of an outlier, their performance against the Bears this past weekend, and Jordan Love was fantastic in that game.
0: Him.
1: I just don't know if that's going to be the case consistently enough for Green Bay. That's always kind of been the thing with them, right? Like, you see MVP Jordan Love, and you're ready to crown the Packers as this contender to win the Super Bowl, and there's like 4-week span where they go 1-3, and he looks like crap. So I'm never going to buy into that until I see like a 17-game sample size of him looking great. The Lions, I think you could maybe look at in that 7 spot and just say, you're good enough to make the playoffs, but I could see you getting poached by some of these teams on the outside looking in. And I think you throw the Giants in that category still as well, as teams that just don't feel comfortable saying they belong yet. I think the Vikings have forced themselves into that conversation. Like, they're going to be there. How threatening will they be in the playoffs? That's another conversation, but I bet they're going to be in the playoffs.
0: It's so crazy when you look at the Lions, right? Because it's just like a small little tweak to what they have going on. Like, now that they don't have David Montgomery and they don't really have a downhill running threat, and now that they're just missing a couple deep, well, they're missing their DBs and they can't really play that locked out man-to-man defense in the back end.
1: Yeah.
0: It completely changes your entire defense. Like, they don't even look the same. The Lions don't even look like the same team because they're just missing, like, two or three guys.
1: They should have got Joey. No question. They should have overpaid and got Joey. They needed him.
0: But man, like, just talk about like how you go from probably being able to be solid at number two in this division, and then just falling all the way off from probably not being able to maintain it. And you still have all of your marquee guys, but you just don't have those little pieces that you need to make a championship contending team. It speaks about the parity that it is in the NFL, man. That's why it's the greatest sports league, because you just don't have enough, and now you're automatically on the outside looking in.
1: It's crazy. Both North divisions are all over 500, every single one, top to bottom. AFC North, all over 500. NFC North, all over 500, and all of the NFC North is in the playoff picture right now. All three wild cards are from the NFC North. Division leaders, San Fran, Minnesota, New York, Carolina. Who holds on? Who do you think relinquishes their grip on the division in the NFC? I think the Niners are going to hold on, right?
0: Yeah, but Tom, like, the Giants and the Panthers, like, who? Like,
1: Panthers are going to hold on.
0: I mean, yeah, because the South is terrible.
1: Okay,
0: like,
1: that's fine, but they're still going to hold on.
0: Yeah, they're probably going to just be the best of the worst.
1: Probably.
0: They were the best of the worst last year.
1: Exactly.
0: So
1: they got the experience of being the best of the worst. But the Giants will I still think the Cowboys, how bad are Cowboys? I think they're going to come back and win the division there.
0: Yeah.
1: And Minnesota, I wouldn't sleep on the Bears when Caleb comes back. But they're off to a very good start, Minnesota. They're on a 2-game lead already. So I think San Fran, Minnesota, and Carolina hold on. It's the East and the Giants, the one division leader right now that doesn't end up winning the division.
0: I'll give you that, too. I just think it's just so much. And you can never just completely take the Eagles out of it. They're such a veterans over there. The coach is a good coach. The GM's a good GM. As much hate as Hurts get, man, he's a veteran quarterback that's been there, done that. He wins. He's a winner. So you never know when they can just turn it on and go on a little rampage and start just knocking them off as well. Yeah, I think it's, man, it's exciting. I'm happy that we did this piece today, because I'm not a person that looks at the playoff picture until much later. I like to like wait till after halfway through, where it kind of just starts to gel out for itself.
1: It gets real around Thanksgiving.
0: It does. Like, and man, they know, they remember November, baby. And that's what I'm all about. Yeah. Like, I'm like, when it gets really heavy, those weighty moments, and these games start really, really start meaning things, that's when I kind of start locking in on the playoffs. But this was interesting, man, because it's still time for people to rise and people to fall. And guys can make some pushes right now and kind of position themselves to be better for that November push.
1: The Rams are the team that's probably looking at themselves like, we need a 5-game winning streak
0: right now,
1: ASAP, immediately, or else, because like the Niners are up 3 games on them already.
0: The 3-game
1: lead already on them. It ain't going to come back from that. They're not going to catch.

catch the Niners. All right, when we come back, speaking of the Rams, an unbelievable Monday Night Football game to wrap up Week 5 last night. We'll get into that, recapping what went down between two teams that we think are Super Bowl contenders, or at least we thought that when it came to the Rams. We'll get into that next. It's the Steelers Blitz on Steelers Nation.

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1: 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Now, how about that young duo on offense?
0: That's the next powerhouse on our radar.
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2: Week 5 came to a conclusion last night with Monday Night Football, and boy, was it a great conclusion. It was the game of the week, probably. Niners and Seahawks was a pretty fun game that delivered as well, but that was just crazy what happened on the field last night between the Bills and the Rams. No one wanted to get a stop defensively, but I don't know if you really blame them because you have two MVPs in Josh Allen and Matthew Stafford at the top of their game. And as a, you know, unbiased, impartial observer between the Bills and the Rams, not having a dog in that fight, Vince, as just an NFL fan, that's why we do it, right? Like games like that, seeing two just superstar quarterbacks throw haymakers back and forth at each other for a full 60-minute plus into overtime.
3: It's so good because the way that the quarterbacks did was completely different.
2: Sure.
3: Like, Matt Stafford showed his MVP chops, man. Like, how he can dissect the defense. Did you see that drive? A minute and 33 seconds, he literally carved them up. And he's an older man. He doesn't run. That's what I'm saying, the different ways to get them done. Like, to line them up, to get in formations, to chop up the defense, to utilize the checkdowns and to get the ball out of bounds, to methodically move the ball down the field and just to be pinpoint precise on all of those in-breaking routes. In the completions that he was making, even the one where he got hit and he kind of just fell down and still chunked it in there to the tight end. And then when you like flip over and you get just a completely different servant of quarterback play with Josh Allen, where he's just going straight empty and he's like, get out of my way, I'm running the ball. Like, I'm going to run past the linebacker spy. I'm going to stiff arm him in the face. I'm just going to wheel myself towards the end zone. And there's literally nothing you guys can do about it because I'm 240 pounds. And if you put too many, never seen anybody you have to commit two spies.
2: I was just going to say, what does a spy do?
3: Like, he's just
2: he breaks the tackle every time.
3: The leading tackler in the game was Landman, who had played a fantastic game. He had like 11 tackles and 2 forced fumbles. Josh Allen just pulls the ball down, looks at him, and is like, ha, good luck. It just runs right by the guy. Like, it's incredible the amount of talent that Josh Allen has and his ability to beat you with his legs and his arm. So crazy.
2: Allen was 12 for 19 for 210 yards, a touchdown and a pick passing, 10 carries for 121 yards and a touchdown on the ground. Every time he ran, he averaged 12 yards per carry. James Cook also had 111 yards on 25 carries. So the Bills ran it up with the running game, 234 yards on the Rams. The Rams threw for 383 yards on the Bills. Stafford 40 for 54, 383, 3 touchdowns, no interceptions. He targeted Vince Puka-Nacua 24 times.
3: Nookie, 24
2: targets. Puka caught 17 of them for 138 yards and a touchdown.
3: Man, they are so nice. Like, I just love watching Matt Stafford play football. As an NFL purist and an old head, I just love watching Matt Stafford go out there and cook and engineer offenses.
2: Throwback pocket passer, isn't he?
3: Man, he really just beaming things, man. He has such a, like, terrific layer. He knows how to layer a football. Like, how he can throw the ball across the middle and how he can layer throws and just drop them into little windows subtly. Like, it's such a beautiful thing to watch compared to just the raw, freakish level talent that Josh Allen is. Like, every time I watch Josh Allen play football, it's the closest thing you're ever going to see to watching, like, pro-level high school football, where just the best player in the county plays on a team, and he's just the best athlete that we've ever seen.
2: So the plays are literally just kick a shotgun and snap and run.
3: And it's like, yo, is this really football, or is it just, hey, snap the ball to me, everybody get the hell out of my way.
2: That's what he does.
3: And I want to make a play. Like, oh, man, it's so crazy to watch that.
2: Allen was 0-7 in his career in overtime games before last night. That was his first overtime win, and he barely got it because it really should have gone to the Rams. James Cook fumble early in overtime. Rams get the ball, position themselves for a field goal. Blocked field goal by the Buffalo Bills. Josh Allen ends up rumbling down the field.

0: sets up his kicker for the game-winning kick. They execute. He gets his first overtime win. And special teams is what is plaguing the LA Rams right now. They are last in the league as far as special teams are concerned in pretty much every significant metric. That has been a case for them for a while with Sean McVay. He just does not very much care about the special team side of things, and it can absolutely cost you and is costing the Rams currently.
1: Man, you know, everybody was talking about time management and clock management, but hey, Commanders, take a page out of the freaking Bills playbook. As soon as you get in range, kick the field goal.
0: Get like, the field going,
1: oh,
0: yeah.
1: You can just move the ball. Man, you never know what's going to happen on a down-to-down basis in the NFL. Like, these are professionals, man. They are trained professionals. It is very difficult to move the ball forward. As soon as you get in range that you feel comfortable with your field goal kicker to kick it,
0: kick it.
1: Like, kick it, man. Make them have to feel the pressure. Make them have to respond. It's like, well, you're going to give an offense 48 seconds to come. Well, you're banking on the fact that your defense isn't going to have to play with the upper hand. Like, you never want to play with the pressure on you. Like, man, kick the field goal. Let the professional field goal kicker go out there and kick it. Put the pressure on the opposing team to have to come back. Like, I'm so happy that the Bills marched the kicker out there. It was like, oh, 45 yards? Great. Kick the ball. Win the game. Let's get out of here.
0: Ball game.
1: Like, ball game.
0: The Rams, aside from special teams being terrible this year, are missing Myles Garrett. They need that big defensive playmaker that they traded for in this offseason. They need that game wrecker. I love Aaron Donald. He's one of my personal favorite players of all time. Proud Pitt man from Penn Hills. He does Pittsburgh well, represents this city extremely well, and he's an all-time great. He's not who he used to be, though, Vince. Or at least he hasn't been so far. They need Myles Garrett back.
1: Oh, for sure. Badly. I mean, Aaron Donald was on the couch. He was not expected to come in.
0: He was supposed to be a nice change-up, right?
1: Yeah, like, yeah. He's just a nice change of pace dude. He's going to come in and give you some great third-down pressure
0: and
1: reps.
0: Now they're
1: and
0: like, nice, be like, Myles Garrett.
1: It's like, uh-huh, hello?
0: Didn't sign up for this.
1: No, I didn't sign up for that. They definitely need Myles Garrett, but that's why I believe that they are actually going to continue to get better. You can't count them out, man.
0: I don't think I'm counting them out.
1: You got Myles Garrett coming back, Matt Stafford playing like a straight madman. You can't count him out. McVay's still a good coach. I think he did give you, I just, like, back to what I kept saying, Tom. I said I was going to be interested in this game because I know that McVay was going to come up with a strategy on how to kind of minimize Josh Allen. But I just think Josh Allen just proved there is no such thing as minimizing Josh Allen. Like, he's just at a point now where he's just going to have his way over football games. And if you can't stop his legs, then he has some one-on-one playmakers out there that'll beat you as well. So, I mean, good shot, Browns, man. You got to win tough games like that. That's a tough road win. You guys find a way to pull it off. Kudos to them.
0: That'll do it for us today on the Steelers Blitz. When we come back tomorrow, it's my favorite day of the week. So we'll do power rankings and have a lot more good stuff. I think Wes Euler is going to join us as well on tomorrow's show. In the Locker Room, up next, Rob King, Max Starks, and Willie Colon. So keep it here on Steelers Nation Radio, all part of the Steelers Audio Network.
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14: The players have to hold themselves accountable. You know, no, I believe in regulation. That's what I'm paid to do. I'm the regulator of the program. You know, that's ultimately my job. I'm in charge of volume. You know, ultimately when, you know, those decisions of, you know, we're going to go this way or that way, yes, that's my responsibility. But the players have to push each other internally. That's why, you know, I don't think we can do enough as an organization to support the locker room and to make sure we protect that locker room. So, That's my meaning of player-led football team.
12: And thank you very much for being with us in the locker room with Max Starks and Willie Colon. I'm Rob King, Justin Miller at the controls in our iHeart studio. We thank you very much for being with us. And, you know, I guess we might as well jump right in. Max, I'm going to have you leading off here today. And I just, you know, Mike McCarthy says a lot of things where I'm like, okay, yeah, yep. So, you know, talking about, for example, you know, he liked the roster when he took over. He didn't talk about rebuilding. Hey, I like this roster. You know,